0: chewing a dinner buzzer me. Mr. Carter, so don't get up. Stop distracting me while we're approaching traffic lights. Thank heavens above. I don't want to spoil any clean sheet.
1: No. Clean sheet?
0: What?
2: Let go of my arm. Let it go.
0: God bless my soul. Let go of my arm, sir. George, would you kindly ask your nephew? I've never... What's the matter? You've gone breaking that. Have you gone breaking that? Mr. Thursday. Good heavens. We might have had an accident, you switching the engine off.
3: I thought we might have an accident too, sir.
0: Please return that key immediately.
3: I'm sorry, I just don't believe it.
0: Don't believe what?
3: I don't believe you could possibly have been driving for 46 years and never had an accident.
0: Well, I haven't.
3: I'm sorry, Mr. Moran, I cannot accept that.
2: Roger, do you realize what you're saying?
3: I don't know what I realize, frankly. I'm sitting here trembling from head to foot. I suppose I ought to cut myself like another can tremble from head to foot. The two halves might easily have been twitching independently. Mr. Moran, I don't think you've been telling me the truth.
0: Are you calling me a liar, young man?
2: I'm sorry, Dominic. The boy's been overworking lately. Yeah. Roger, you will apologize to Mr. Porter. Yeah.
3: Now, look, Uncle, look. I'm the one who's got to stand up in court and plead that he's never been involved in an accident, right? Well, I just do not believe it. I don't believe it.
0: I tell you that I haven't, Mr. Murphy. I give you my word.
2: Now will you apologize?
3: I'm sorry, Uncle.
2: Roger, Mr. Porter O'Hara is one of my oldest friends.
0: Yes.
2: If you are not prepared to accept his given word...
3: I'm sorry, Uncle, I'm not...
2: Don't ever expect another brief from me, Roger. I'm appalled at your behavior.
3: But we had 5 near disasters in 5 minutes, so in 46 years...
0: This is the first time that I have ever been involved in public proceedings.
3: Did you ever even scrape somebody's mudguard?
0: Of course I've scraped somebody's mudguard. Dozens of times. Stupid thing to ask. Of course I have. We're talking about accidents, boy.
3: But if you scraped somebody's mudguard, that is an... Wait a minute. Just a minute. What do you define as an accident, Mr. O'Hara?
0: An accident? Well, something where the police are involved.
3: So, if the police are not involved, you don't call it an accident?
0: Of course I don't. No, of course not. I know, that's just a minor occurrence.
3: I see. Tell me, sir, what sort of minor occurrences have you been involved in?
0: Oh, so many of those I can't enumerate. Just the usual sort of things, you know. Only the usual. I mean, you know, backing into people's gateposts. Scraping the paintwork against lorries. Reopening the door onto passing cyclists. Getting into reverse instead of first gear in the car park so that you lock bumpers with some idiot behind. you know. usual sort of things.
2: Dominic, how often do these minor occurrences occur?
0: Yes? What? Oh, 4 or 5 times a week. Well, it's not to be wondered at with the standard of driving you find on the roads nowadays. Now, I don't know what this has got to do with my case. I'm sitting here waiting for your apology. I'm not in the habit of being called a liar.
3: I apologize, sir.
0: Ah.
3: I apologize.
0: Good.
3: I now understand that you have never been involved in any occurrence in which the police took action.
0: Good.
3: However, as you've been involved in every other kind of occurrence, your key, sir.
0: Thank you very much.
3: Uncle George, perhaps you'll ring me and let me know whether you'd still want me in court tomorrow. Whatever you decide, I think you can guess my views about the plea. Will you excuse me, sir? I suddenly have an irresistible urge to ride on a nice, bright red, crawling double-decker.
0: What an extraordinary young man. What did he mean about me, please?
2: Where?
0: Dominic. For heaven's sake. Come up in front. I'm not playing chauffeurs.
2: In front?
0: Yes, in front. Be quick.
2: I'm very comfortable here, Dominic.
0: Yeah, but I won't be. How could I be comfortable having to screw my head round to talk to you?
2: I don't know, of course. I'll come in front.
0: Yes. Right, Dominic. What did he mean about my plea? What did he want me to plead, eh?

0: Mr. Floyd O'Hara, you have pleaded guilty. For a man to have driven 46 years without having a single conviction recorded against him is a considerable achievement these days. I feel it is my duty to pay some acknowledgement to it. Therefore, Mr. Floyd O'Hara, in view of the minor nature of the incident, I propose to leave that proud record untarnished. I grant you an absolute discharge.
1: Well done, my boy.
2: Yes, but...
0: And Mr. Thursday, I hope your client will continue to drive for a long time to come, the way he has been driving for the last 46 years.

that episode of Brothers in Law, the parts were played as follows. Roger Thursby, Richard Bryars. Henry Blagrove, Richard Waring. Grimes, John Glyn Jones. Sally, Anne Davis. Ford O'Hara, John Pertwee. Butterworth, Dennis Ramsden. Other parts were played by Sonia Fraser, John Brining, and Leslie Heritage. Without Due Care was written and adapted by Richard Waring. The program was produced by David Hatch.

0: Yes, there's coffee pot freshness in every cup of Maxwell House.
1: Another color with city dirt?
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10: Claire and the Community by Harry Benning and David Ramsden. Episode 4, Brian Come Home.
11: That is exactly the kind of condescending, arrogant, idiotic nonsense I've come to expect from you, Brian.
10: This is what you always do, reduce everything to a playground slanging match.
11: Oh, you are so sanctimonious. You know, I actually don't have to listen to your lectures.
10: Yeah, being stubborn doesn't put you in the right, Claire.
11: Yeah, and being pompous doesn't put you in the right, Brian.
10: You know, this argument has gone on for so long that I can't actually remember what it was all about.
11: You know, neither can I. Except that you did start it.
10: Yeah, like hell I did.
11: Your problem, Brian, is that nothing is ever your problem.
10: Don't make me lot. I've had enough. I'm out of here.
11: What? I can't believe you're doing this. It shows a total disregard for me, my opinions, my feelings, and our relationship. It's selfish, it's childish, it's inconsiderate, it's totally... totally immature. You know full well it's my turn to storm out on you.
12: How long did they say this should take?
11: They didn't actually. They said we've just got to wait.
13: Claire, what's going on? Why is everyone standing around in the car park?
11: There's a swarm of bees on the roof of the office. We can't go in until they've been dispersed.
13: Why don't we apply for an antisocial beehive order? Oh, dear. Someone already made that joke?
11: Yeah, about 25 times.
14: Hi, everyone.
11: What's the problem?
14: Swarm of bees on the roof. Why don't we apply for
12: a... heard it.
14: Try that. Sorry. So, Irene, how was your weekend?
12: Incredible. There's nothing quite like a dozen young offenders away on an outward-bound course to concentrate the mind.
14: Okay, was it?
12: Helen, I tell you, when I arrived, I was faced with a disparate, incohesive hodgepodge of individuals. But after only 2 days working under my leadership, they transformed into a single unit, thinking and behaving as one.
14: What, they hated your guts or they thought you were crap?
12: A bit of both. Still, can't complain, though. 2 days away from...
10: Irene!
12: Oh, he spotted me. I think I might take my chances inside with the bees.
11: Any messages for me, Megan?
13: Children and families want you to give them a call. Mm-hmm. Mr. Leach has confirmed it's 10:30.
11: Okay.
13: And there's been the usual assortment of 10-year-olds begging to be taken away from their parents and put in a children's home, just like Tracy Beaker. Nothing pressing.
11: Oh, good.
13: Anything in the paper?
11: Oh, bless. The A-level results are out, poor lambkins.
13: Oh, who'd go through all that again? Not me.
11: Nor me, eh? It seems ridiculous now, but at the time, it seemed like my whole life, you know, my whole worth, my whole being was dependent on my getting good grades.
13: Yeah.
11: It's only in retrospect that you realise how totally meaningless they are.
13: Irrelevant.
11: Yeah, nonsensical.
13: Pointless, yeah.
11: I got 3 A's. How about you?
13: Look, my grandma was ill, all right, and I just split up with this boy.
8: Are you sure you don't mind, Simon?
15: What are mates for?
16: Nesbitt, take your hands out of your pockets.
8: Nesbitt?
15: New geography teacher. Can't stand him.
8: See, I don't want to impose on you. I know there's Helen to consider.
15: Forget it. Mates come first. As long as you don't mind the sofa.
8: Sofa is fine.
15: To be honest, I could do with a bit of male company around my gaff. Helen was on at me again last night because I won't discuss my feelings.
8: Claire was always saying that I don't like strong women.
15: Rubbish. Xena, warrior princess. You liked her, didn't you?
8: Yeah, and her little friend.
15: So I say to Helen, I can discuss emotions with the best of them. To me, a relationship is like a tiny bird. Hold it too tight, it suffocates. Hold it too loosely, it flies away. Helen cried.
8: It's the fencing scene from Scaramouche 1953, Stuart Granger.
15: 2 points, that man.
17: Do you know what I find deeply disturbing, Irene? This whole culture of blame. It's an intolerance of fallibility, an impatience with imperfection, a denial of the basic human right to make an honest mistake. Don't you agree?
12: What have you done, Helen?
17: Reverse the minibus over your scooter.
12: Great! This day couldn't get any worse.
8: Irene.
12: Oh, spoke too soon. Yes, Ray.
8: I need a hug.
12: Of course you do.
13: Poor Ray. I'd go over, but Irene seems to have it under control.
18: Well done, Megan. You're learning.
13: It's hard not to feel sorry for him, isn't it?
18: He is being totally unprofessional. Social workers provide an emergency service. You wouldn't call an ambulance and expect them to say, oh, you know, normally we would come out, but we're all feeling a little bit upset this morning.
13: But, I mean, still...
18: You know, but emotion, Megan, is a luxury that we can't afford. You don't feel sorry for the clients, so you shouldn't feel sorry for yourself.
13: A person can't just cut off from their emotions just like that. I mean, poor Ray's heartbroken. Carlos was the one.
18: Yeah.
13: The love of his life. What are the chances of Ray going on holiday and meeting another waiter like him?
18: You know, it's just tough.
13: So, if you and Brian were to split up, you'd just carry on regardless?
18: Yeah, of course I would.
13: I don't believe it.
18: No? Well, you know, actually... Brian has just walked out on me.
13: Oh, my goodness, Claire.
18: Yeah, he wrote me a long, long letter. Now, if you'll excuse me, Megan, I have work to get on with. So, Mr. Mortar, you've recently moved into short-term accommodation in a hostel. How are you finding that?
19: Terrifyingly lonely.
18: Good.
19: But what would someone like you know about isolation? I've been isolated all my life. I've sat on the pavement and had people walk round me as if I were a bag of rubbish. It's not a question of being alone. It's about not belonging. It's about being physically present yet being totally invisible, as though your existence is a complete irrelevance. But I don't expect you to understand what I'm talking about.
18: Actually, Mr. Mortar, I think I can relate to what you're saying.
19: Really?
18: Really. For example, I have never watched Desperate Housewives. But go down the pub, it's all anyone wants to talk about. I might as well not even be there. You know, it's exactly the same with Twin Peaks.
19: Oh. I like Twin Peaks.
20: Thanks, Irene. Thanks, you. You're my rock.
12: Any time, Ray.
20: Are you around later? I have something important that I need to ask you.
12: Oh, I'm here all day. Catch you later.
21: Helen, did you hear that?
13: Hear what?
21: I've been dreading this moment. I've seen it coming. Ray is going to pop the question.
13: What?
21: He's going to ask me if he can be my best gay friend.
13: So? Do you have anyone special at the moment?
21: No, but that's not the point. I mean, I like him, but not in that way.
13: It is a commitment. I tell you who would make a brilliant best gay friend. Bruce, in Fostering and Adoption.
21: Oh, Bruce would be fantastic. Yeah, but he's out of my league.
13: Don't put yourself down, Irene. You could have Bruce... You could have any gay man you wanted.
12: Thanks, Helen.
13: People, I don't want to be a panic monger, but have you heard the terrible news?
18: Okay then, Mr. Mortar, I'll be in touch.
0: Damn fine cherry pie.
18: Righto, whatever. Goodbye. A reception committee. I take it that Megan has been blabbing her mouth off.
13: Sorry, Claire, I couldn't help it. I was so upset by your news I had to tell someone, but everyone. If there's anything we can do...
1: I'm so sorry.
20: I'm absolutely devastated. Irene, I need a hug.
12: Not now, Ray.
18: Well, excuse me, team, but this is still a working day. Come on, everyone, back to work.
17: I could never understand why they were together in the first place. Mm.
12: Together, there was damage limitation. Apart, they can spoil two other lives.
17: That's hardly surprising with what's been going on.
12: What's been going on?
17: Well, I don't know. I thought you might.
13: Here we go. 2 pints. I didn't get Ray one in case he sent him to the wrong pub again.
17: So? Megan, what do you make of Claire and Brian splitting up?
13: Baffled. And as for Claire's response, I just cannot believe a person can spend 10 years in a relationship and then just be totally unmoved when it ends.
17: She's in denial. It's a textbook case of denial. She pretends nothing's happened. Pressure builds up. Tick, tick, tick, tock, kablams, flat. Psyche all over the ceiling.
12: Aren't we forgetting? There is someone else going through a tough time who needs support and love.
17: Ray.
12: Me! I'm having to put up with a miserable git.
17: So, did he pop the question?
12: No, thank goodness. I got off lightly. I just have to spend the evening with him and his dead mother.
17: Sounds fun.
12: It's the first anniversary of his mother's death. He wants me to go with him to a seance.
13: Well, you know, I think that's really sad. These so-called psychics prey on the grief and distress of the bereaved.
17: The charlatans who should be charged with emotional fraud.
12: I agree. It's outrageous. It's the callous exploitation of vulnerability.
13: It's sick.
12: Pathetic.
17: Unforgivable. Whilst you're there, could you ask Uncle Bernie what he did with Nana's jewellery?
18: Megan, I thought you were going to the pub with the others.
13: I did, but then I decided to come round and see you.
18: Okay.
13: I've put a big tub of ice cream. Let's have a girly night in. What do you say?
18: Yeah, it's a nice gesture. I don't really like ice cream.
13: No?
18: No, but I'll get you a bowl and a spoon.
13: Thanks. Forget the bowl. It's just a waste of time. I tell you, Claire, I've become addicted to this stuff, rum and raisin. It's a pregnancy thing. Have you got any gherkins?
18: No.
13: Pity. I'm working my way through the flavours. First trimester, stem ginger. Second trimester, pistachio. Birth imminent, rum and raisin. I'm going to say that to the midwife. Forget air and gas. Give me rum and raisin.
18: Sorry, Megan, is there a reason for you being here?
13: Oh, yes, there's a reason. But do you mind if I just finish this first?
18: No.
13: Fantastic. Last chance to try a bit?
18: No.
13: No, too late. All gone. That's great. So... Claire, you and Brian...
18: Shall I take that? Take that.
13: No, don't take it away. I can still tear it apart and lick it.
18: You know, I'm really touched by your concern, Megan, but there's no call at all. I'm fine, honestly.
13: No, you're in denial. Everyone at the pub agrees you're a textbook case.
18: Haven't you people got anything better to talk about?
13: Not at the moment.
18: I'm not in denial.
13: You need to talk to someone.
18: No, I really don't.
13: Listen, if it's difficult talking to friends, I could always give you the number of my therapist.
18: Therapist? Therapy is self-indulgent claptrap. And therapists are a bunch of vultures picking at the bloated carcass of middle-class insecurity.
13: You wouldn't say that if you met Susan, my therapist. What? Susan's brilliant. I mean, she helped me work through so much, especially after I left that bastard Tom.
18: Oh, is that your ex-boyfriend?
13: My previous therapist. Oh.
18: Great.
13: Seriously, therapy saved me. I used to feel so inadequate. I would apologise for myself all the time. I'd apologise for things that I said and done. I'd apologise for things I hadn't said and done. It just got so bad. I'd enter a room full of people and I'd just apologise. But therapy has freed me from all that.
18: Oh, Megan, give it a rest.
13: Sorry.
18: I'm not in denial. Look, I meant to tell you this earlier, but I was snowed under with work. Brian does this every year. He gets into a great big man strop and he, you know, sulks off. And after about 24 hours, he feels I've been sufficiently punished by his absence, and he slopes back home. It's really no big deal.
13: But how can you be certain he's coming back?
18: Yeah, the bathroom cabinet. All his stuff is still there. His, you know, anti-dandruff shampoo, eczema cream, athlete's foot spray, antifungal lotion, veruca patches, nose hair trimmer. Oh, and oh, the clincher, hemorrhoid suppositories. He'd never last long in the outside world without those. Megan, he is definitely coming back. Oh, look, there we go, as if on cue. Hi, Brian, I've left you some pasta on the stove.
1: Hello, Megan. Claire, not stopping. Just popped back to collect some things from the bathroom cabinet.
2: If you'd both like to take a seat at the table, I'll join you presently.
22: Thank you.
2: Irene, what are you doing?
23: Looking for hidden microphones, trip wires, that kind of thing.
2: Oh, please, come out from under the table.
23: Check the bookcase. I bet it revolves.
2: Oh, no, you check the bookcase. I'll go and fetch Scooby-Doo and the others. Please, would you... just take this seriously.
22: Well, the books, they're all real. Well,
2: of course they're real books. Now, you promised me you'd keep an open mind. Mr. Van Helstrom is a highly respected clairvoyant. He's been on Channel 5 and everything. It would mean the world to me if I made contact with Mother. There were things that left unsaid.
23: Because she died. People are supposed to stop speaking when they die. Sorry, Ray. But this stuff freaks me out. Dead people are dead. That's why they're called dead.
2: Apologies. I'm sorry. Did I start with you?
23: Not at all.
2: Shall we begin?
13: Well, if that's the reason, I'm not surprised he's angry with you.
18: I don't know if it's the reason, but it's a reason. Look, how can you take Brian's side over mine?
13: Because you invaded his privacy and abused his trust. I can fully appreciate how betrayed he must feel.
18: Him betrayed? What about me? Can you imagine how it feels to see yourself described as intrusive, interfering and manipulative?
13: Sorry, Claire, but you've only got yourself to blame. Reading his diary is one thing, but correcting his spelling mistakes...
18: You should have seen the punctuation. It was... atrocious. And this man is an English teacher.
13: Point.
18: Besides, you know, it simply isn't true. I'm not manipulative. Am I? Megan?
13: Well?
18: Oh, come on then. Give me an example.
13: Okay, Claire, I will. I am an independent, self-confident, self-reliant woman, totally comfortable with her single-person mm-hmm. status. Yet in February, you took it upon yourself to send me an anonymous Valentine card.
18: That's just to cheer you up. But point taken.
13: Oh, no, so it was you!
18: Brian and I used to have a little Valentine's Day ritual. You know, every year he'd get me a card and every year I'd call him a sexist pig and I'd tear it up in his face.
13: Are you okay, Claire?
18: Is that it? You know, 10 years. Finished.
13: He loves you, Claire. This doesn't make sense.
18: What do you mean?
13: Well, because he's committed to you. Brian would explore every option before he walked out.
18: He has become really obsessed recently with keeping our relationship fresh. You know, he does say that without constant reinvention and change, we run the risk of over-familiarity.
13: I know. He told me he was even considering shaving off his beard.
18: Brian's got a beard.
2: What? Nothing. Nothing at all. Are you absolutely sure?
24: What you must understand, Mr. Bishop, is that I do not communicate with the spirit world. The spirit world communicates through me.
2: Go on, give it another go. Bella Bishop, formerly of 38 Beresford Road.
24: I'm a clairvoyant, Mr. Bishop, not a paging service.
2: Well, try something else. A Ouija board, tapping. I mean, shouldn't we all be joining hands? But we're not even joining hands.
22: Oh, come on, Ray, let's go. Well,
2: it's not as though I'm asking for Elvis. I just want my mum.
22: Let's leave this fraud to his fakery.
2: Ectoplasm. Come on, produce some ectoplasm. 75 quid an hour, you'd expect a bit of ectoplasm.
24: Oh, one moment, please.
22: Oh, you should be ashamed of yourself. My friend here is really distressed, and you're making a living out of it.
24: I have someone coming through.
22: Oh, please. You've had your money. Give it a rest.
24: Mrs. Etienne.
22: Grandma?
13: He
18: know, I can't help but think back on how things were between us. I used to come home every night and dump all my pain and frustration and tension onto Brian. You know, Megan, I'm really going to miss being able to do that.
13: Claire, it's not over. You can save your relationship, but you just have to get in touch with your feelings.
18: Right. Well, what do I do?
13: Claire, you can either cry or talk.
18: No, that's not really working for me. I think I'll try talking.
13: I'm listening. You know, I think I'm going to be rather good at this.
18: I am going to talk to Brian, not you. But you're going to have to come with me, Megan.
13: Brilliant. Oh, thank you so much, Claire. I've always wanted to go at this. I promise I'll be discretion itself. I'll hold my counsel unless I have a pertinent insight to share. Honesty is the keynote here.
18: OK, you are going to tell him it was all your idea, OK? And that you made me go for his sake.
13: OK.
18: Come on, let's go over to Simon's.
13: Simon's?
18: Yeah. Where else would he be?
20: This is ridiculous. I pay £75 an hour to communicate with my dead mother and her grandma shows up for free. This is so unfair, Irene. You don't even believe in any of it.
24: I am but the conduit through...
20: Yeah. Guiding light, draw away the veil, blah, blah, blah. Change the record.
22: It's not my fault. Grandma always had a habit of showing up when she wasn't wanted. Like at Grandad's second wedding.
20: Well, just tell her to clear off. There's a meter running here. Better still, tell your grandmother to go and fetch my mum.
22: I'm doing no such thing. My grandmother is 85. Well, 112 if you add the dead bits. I'm not having her hearing around heaven at her age. Assuming it is heaven.
24: I have a message from Mrs. Etienne.
20: Oh, great.
24: Apparently, she has Mrs. Bishop next to her at the moment.
20: Ooh, they know each other. Isn't that a little strange?
22: Everything that's happening in here is a little strange, Ray.
20: Why won't she speak to me? Mum! Mum! It's me! It's Ray!
24: She's dead, Mr. Bishop, not dead.
22: Excuse me. Would it be possible to talk to my grandmother?
24: By all means.
22: Oh. Bonjour, grand-mère. Ça va bien? J'espère es-tu très heureux dans le monde de la mort?
3: Oui, je suis très content. Les gens sont gentils ici et la douleur est absente de mon corps.
22: Ah ha ha! Gotcha! You charlatan! Grandma couldn't speak a word of French.
24: She's been taking lessons.
22: Edith Piaf! Come on, Ray, I've had enough.
20: What about my mum? Mrs. Etienne!
22: This nonsense can all be rationally explained through a combination of cheap psychology and fairground trickery. Clairvoyant indeed. What do you take us for? I've had enough. I'm sick of your seance, I'm sick of you, and I'm sick of your silly friend in the fancy dress over there.
24: Who?
22: Strong but silent. Standing behind you, with a beard and a frock coat.
24: I don't know what you're talking about.
20: I don't know what you're talking about either.
22: Ray, I think I'd like to go now.
20: Oh, me too, yeah. Hey, wait for me!
13: So, Claire, what do you think? Should we start with issues around self-esteem and discuss your respective childhoods, that kind of thing? Or should we just plunge into the deep end with your sex life?
18: All right, this is the place. You remember that you made me come here.
20: Hello?
18: Brian? It's me.
13: And me. I made her come here.
18: Not yet, Megan.
20: What are you two doing here?
18: Okay, well, Megan has persuaded me to give you one more chance, which you don't deserve, because she thinks that we can salvage what's left of our so-called relationship.
20: It's not really all that convenient at the moment.
18: You do want to salvage it, don't you, Brian? Well?
20: Yeah, okay, fine, but do you think you could pop back in about 90 minutes? We can try and salvage it then.
18: 90 minutes?
13: Watching the football.
18: Now, Brian!
1: Suppose you better come in.
18: Oh, Brian, what is this? Two pizzas, two garlic breads, two coleslaws.
1: Claire, it's not what it looks like.
18: It is exactly what it looks like. You have broken your diet.
1: Yeah, how do you know I'm not, entertaining?
18: What? A woman?
13: Infidelity seems the ultimate betrayal, but many couples come through the trauma of adultery and learn about themselves from the experience.
1: Excuse me, Claire, but I could be. It's not beyond the realms of possibility.
13: Brian has a point here. Often in long-term relationships, it's easy to forget that the partner is a sexual being.
18: Look, if there's a problem, Brian, running away isn't going to solve it.
13: Good point.
1: I'm not running away.
13: It's not running away.
1: I just needed a bit of space.
13: Space is something we all need.
18: Look, you eat that lot, Brian. You're going to need a whole lot more space.
13: Harsh there, Claire, but can we keep things non-judgmental?
1: You always have to ruthlessly criticise me.
18: Brian, that isn't true, and nor is it grammatically correct. To ruthlessly criticise is a split infinitive, as you should know.
13: Good, I think we're getting somewhere.
1: Look, I needed to get away. End of story.
18: Do you know how selfish that is, Brian? You disappear without a word. You don't tell me when you're coming back. You don't tell me if you're coming back.
13: Sorry, Brian, but do I spot ice cream? 2 tubs.
1: I did tell you.
18: No, you did not.
1: Yes, I did, in the letter.
18: The letter?
1: You did read the letter.
18: Of course I read the letter. Well, I read the first bit.
1: I don't believe you sometimes.
18: Because I was late for work, I got distracted. Oh. Okay, let's be honest, Brian, your handwriting is indecipherable.
13: You know, sometimes I almost prefer ice cream when it's runny, because you can drink it like a drink.
1: Well, it said that I was claiming some much-needed personal space. However, just for a change, I would be extending my customary one day of reflection into 2.
18: Oh, right, so you can eat crap and drink beer and watch football.
1: Honestly, Claire, that is such a shallow interpretation.
4: Cool it, Dad. Save some for the bedroom. Oh, grief. Simon? What are all these people doing here?
5: Hello.
6: I've absolutely no idea. Except for Brian, of course. He's staying with me.
4: You didn't tell me.
6: I didn't think I had to tell you.
18: Look, don't mind us, Helen. We're just going.
1: Yeah, thanks, Simon.
6: Yeah, any time, mate.
4: Not even married yet, and you're already taking me for granted.
6: Suppose that's conjugals off the menu. Might as well watch the football.
4: Is that your answer to everything? Bury your head in the television.
13: Excuse me, I hope I'm not being presumptuous, but would a little couple counselling for me help? I've just sorted Brian and Claire out and they were in a shocking mess.
18: Lost souls, Megan, lost souls. Exactly when is the thread of hope abandoned? Is it possible to identify the moment in life when joy was replaced by desolation and purpose by worthlessness?
13: May 10th, 2004, when I couldn't get on the film studies course and took up social work instead. How about you?
18: Oh, I'm still hopeful. I want to show you something. Brian made it for me.
13: Oh, a piece of wood with bits chopped out.
18: It's a Welsh love spoon. So Brian tells me.
13: Oh, it's not very spoon-like, is it?
18: Well, yeah, apparently he started whittling and he was, like, carried away.
13: More of a chopstick.
18: The point is that that is what he spent his time doing when he was away at Simon's. I was quite touched.
13: You know, Claire, I'm really glad you and Brian are back together.
18: Yeah, we've still got a lot of stuff to work through, though, Megan.
13: I'm so proud of you, Claire. I know it wasn't easy for you going to couple counselling, but you made the right decision.
18: It's true. Brian and I are finding it very valuable, you know, being able to reassess and explore our relationship in a supportive and non-judgmental environment.
13: How long do you think it'll go for?
18: Till the little bastard admits it was all his fault.
1: You cannot say that, Claire. Can she say that?
7: As your counsellor, it is not my place
18: to... No, you tell him that I can say that, can't I?
7: I'm not a referee.
18: Yeah, he basically said that I could say it.
1: Yeah, he said no such thing.
7: Nor should you compete for my approval.
18: I have every right to say it, Brian, and let me explain why. Because I have just told you how I feel. I have claimed my feelings, and they are not subject to discussion, comment or negotiation. Am I not right?
7: Well...
18: Yeah, and you can't argue against them, actually, or refute them, or contradict them, because how I feel is how I feel, Brian.
1: And you feel... I'm a useless prat.
18: Yeah, exactly. You know, I think I could get to like this therapy lark.
10: 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The producer was Katie Tyrrell.
9: What has a hazelnut in every bite?
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9: And don't forget the hazelnut in every bite! 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What has a hazelnut in every bite?
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25: Sorry.
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25: Sorry.
9: A hazelnut in every bite.
8: 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Like it?
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1: David, old boy, what's this I hear about you being general manager?
2: Oh, positively for one day only.
1: Oh, why's that?
2: Well, head office are arranging for somebody to take over. Still, it should be fun.
1: Yes, even for a day.
2: Oh, definitely. A short life, but a merry one.
3: In other words, a life of bliss. Being the biography of a bachelor with Diana Churchill, Colin Gordon, Eleanor Summerfield, Moira Lister, Barry K. Barnes, Niamh Breyer, Will Leighton, and Percy Edwards. A business interlude in the life of that shy young blitz, David Alexander Boss. I know, it must be catching. I'll repeat that. A business interlude in the life of that shy young boss, David Alexander Blitz. Thank you. Better known to us as George Coe.
4: Old Hood's got mumps.
2: Hood being...
4: our general manager.
2: Oh, yes, of course.
4: No, I don't wish him ill, of course, but I'm rather glad he is.
2: He doesn't worry you, surely. You're in charge of the branch office.
4: Well, in a purely puppet capacity. Believe me, he pulls the strings.
2: Who's taking over?
4: Have you heard?
2: Not yet. We should hear today. I must start getting my things together.
4: Why, no need to hurry this morning. You're the big boss.
2: I say, that's a thought.
4: Might as well make the most of it and take the day off.
2: What?
4: And leave nobody at the helm?
2: Well, there's always Hood's secretary.
4: Oh. Or mine, come to that.
2: Oh, my dear chap, let's hope it never comes to that.
4: I know what you mean, but you're wrong, honestly. Jennifer's worth her weight in gold. To me, anyway.
2: Ah, yes, so that's different.
4: No, you don't know what she's really like.
2: A building site in the right position.
4: Meaning?
2: Vacant, but valuable.
4: Efficiency isn't everything, Tony. Jennifer knows how my mind works.
2: And that's just as important.
4: Clever, too.
2: Clever?
4: She's got nothing to work on. You're really putting me in my place.
2: Naturally. We don't want you getting too big for Hood's boots.
4: Well, hardly be wearing them long enough.
2: Well, just as well to try them on for size. The time may come when David...
5: David what?
2: Oh, hello, darling. When David's a general manager in his own right.
4: Oh, good gracious, I doubt it. Doubt it very much.
5: Don't be silly, Cottage. You've got one foot on the ladder now. You might go right to the top.
4: Well, I doubt that even more. Not that I want to, actually.
2: No ambition?
4: None. No point in joining the fire brigade if you've no head for height. I'm happy as I am.
2: Ah, you say that now, but you know, success is heady stuff, as potent as wine.
4: I don't drink.
2: No, you would be difficult.
4: All right, then, it has the same appeal as, well, as a pretty woman. At a distance, viewed dispassionately. But once within your reach, very difficult to resist.
5: Oh, now this is interesting. Have you been experiencing any difficulty in that direction?
2: Not since I met you, darling. But you went to my head like wine, obviously.
5: Why, obviously?
2: Marriage is the hangover. You're quite irresistible.
5: And potent.
2: As success.
5: Heady stuff.
4: I don't agree, you know.
5: Oh, don't you indeed?
4: No, not about you, about success. Think of all the responsibility.
2: Think of all the money.
4: Well, I can get by all right now.
2: Yes, but think of the future. You might have a wife to support.
4: Well, even so, I wouldn't have to think in terms of earning a lot of money.
2: Well, of course not. She'd do the thinking for you.
4: All right, so good. You'll never convince me. Gosh, look at the time. I must be off.
2: Luckily, Dan.
4: Yeah, no, but I might be grateful for a tow. I've got the office car.
2: Oh, yes, so you have.
4: How's it going? Oh, all right, you know. I can hold my own with anything on the road. Except other cars, of course.
2: Bad as that, eh?
4: Every loose bit. I say, I'm going to be late.
2: Oh, I tell you what you could do, Tony. Keep my foot on the accelerator for you.
4: I'm jolly grateful.
2: I did that.
4: Oh, keep Psyche in here, would you, Anne?
5: Yes.
4: Cheerio. See you later.
5: Goodbye. Be a good general manager.
4: Do my best. Back in a second, guy.
5: No, you're staying here. It's no good grumbling at me. It's not my fault. Hello?
6: Oh, hello. Is that you, Anne? Mrs. Stello?
5: Yes, who's that?
6: It's Jennifer Cartwright, David Shepard, Mr. Bless's secretary.
5: He's just gone out to the car. Shall I go and fetch him?
6: No, don't bother. Guess what? I'm dying to tell somebody. I'm sure you wouldn't mind. You know his lips has got... Mr. Hood's got them out.
5: Yes.
6: Well, we've had a letter from head office.
5: Really?
6: He arrived this morning. Opened in error, as they say. I didn't notice it was marked private until afterwards.
5: Anybody can make a mistake.
6: Well, we should explain that to David. That's
5: Let's settle for David. I know who you mean.
6: Yeah, all right. Where was I?
5: Opening the letter.
6: Yeah. I could tell it was important by the envelope. You know, all underlined in red, private, for personal attention. not that I noticed that, of course.
5: That's all right. I didn't notice either.
6: Just as well. Where was I?
5: Still opening the letter.
6: God, it must be a long envelope. Anyway, to cut a long story short, they're not sending a replacement after all. pending Mr. Hood's return, Dental to act as general manager.
5: Not David?
6: Yes, so there you are. Even head office can make mistakes. Sorry, I was only joking. Is it wonderful?
5: Well, yes.
6: I'm going to see you safe and I break the news. You won't tell him, will you?
5: Not a word.
6: Oh, good. Simply have to tell somebody. Goodbye, Anne.
5: Goodbye, Jennifer. Guess what? Your master's going to be general manager. Yes, isn't it wonderful? I know. I wasn't sure either.
7: Morning, Jennifer.
5: Oh, there you are.
7: I'm sorry I'm a bit late. Anything in the post this morning? Any news?
5: News?
7: Yeah, about the chap who's taking over from Hood.
5: It's you.
7: Me. Me?
5: Pending Mr. Hood's return, you're to act as general manager.
7: I don't believe it.
5: Well, here you are. Here's the letter. From the managing director, no less, successor at the top of the paper. Look.
7: From the managing director. For the personal attention of...
5: Oh, yeah, opened in error. Sorry.
7: Well, that's all right. Anybody can make a mistake. With regard to the temporary absence of your general manager, Mr. Hood, pending his return... Gosh. Oh, well, there you are. Even head office can make mistakes.
5: That's exactly what I said, you say.
7: This is terrible.
5: Terrible? Why? I thought you'd be pleased.
7: Well, I'm not a bit. Think of the extra responsibility.
5: Think of the extra money.
7: Oh, now, look, don't you start. I've had enough of that from... What extra money?
5: Para three?
7: Mm. For the duration of this period, your salary will therefore be increased by... Good heavens. Oh, well, mustn't shirk my responsibilities. I'd better get cracking.
5: I suppose you'll move over to the other office.
7: I suppose I'll have to. I'll clear up here first, though. You will bring the rest of the mail into my office.
5: Yes, all right.
7: Oh, and your notebook, Jennifer.
5: Right, I don't think they need answering, actually. They're terribly dull. There we are.
7: Ah, thanks. Have you put the phone through?
5: For once. I'm getting better at remembering things. A jolly well ought to be. I got a book out of the library called How to Improve Your Memory.
7: Oh, good for you. Did you, you have any phone calls this morning?
5: Not one.
7: Oh, good. Oh, well, what's this you've written here?
5: Where?
7: There's a note on my desk.
5: Well, what's it say?
7: Mrs. Hood phoned. When? This morning?
5: Yes, but awfully early.
7: I should take that book back.
5: I would if I could remember where I put it.
7: Do you happen to remember what Mrs. Hood wanted?
5: You're to ring his nibs. He's got a phone by the bed. I can't wait to hear what he says when he hears the news. Shall I get him on the line?
7: Yeah, not for a second. I want to look through his. How is he today, do you know?
5: The patient has a temperature, a swelling on both sides of the face and a painful throat. Almost normal, in fact.
7: Normal?
5: Inner fever, swollen head and a pain in the neck.
7: Jennifer, I don't know what's come over you this morning.
5: Expect excitement's been too much for me.
7: Well, there's no excuse for saying things like that about the general manager.
5: Your head's not swollen.
7: My head. That sounds funny. Yeah, that's neither here nor there.
5: Too late, I saw it, the first glint of ambition.
7: Why, what did I say?
5: My head.
7: You're right, I must watch it.
5: Yeah, it's going to be difficult. Anyway, it's natural enough, it's perfectly harmless.
7: Ah, but it isn't. Caesar was ambitious.
5: Caesar?
7: You know, Julius Caesar. Oh. That's the whole... If you're at the top, there's always somebody waiting to stab you in the back.
5: Yes, and if you're at the bottom, there's always somebody after your blood, so there you are. It's better to be dead than alive and anemic. You must be unright, David.
7: Well, I'm beginning to.
5: And look, don't you see, this is your big chance. You're bound to get promoted if you make success of it.
7: If.
5: Oh, for goodness sake, David. Do you know what you're suffering from?
7: Loss of blood.
5: Lack of confidence. Oh, look what it could mean to you here. Have another look at Para 3.
7: For the duration of this period, your salary will therefore be increased by... Oh, gosh, it's as good as a blood transfusion. Oh, in future, Miss Cartwright, I must ask you not to call me David. Understood?
5: Sir, what shall I call you?
7: Julia.
5: Hail Caesar.
7: Oh, file these, will you? And this. We'll acknowledge that. File. Waste paper basket. You'll bring forward next week. Acknowledge. Waste paper basket. File. Waste paper basket. Ah, make a note. Get a bigger waste paper basket. Next on the agenda?
5: Phone the invalid.
7: Well, that's brought me down with a bump.
5: Don't you cry?
7: Yon Hood has a mean and hungry look. I wonder what he wants.
5: Probably wants to know how things are going at the Senate. Shall I get the number?
7: No, it's all right. I'll do it. I suppose everybody's the same, but I never know what to say when to people when they're ill.
5: Oh, there's nothing to it. You start with the jocular, how's the invalid day, and then give them their head. I bet he's a terrible patient, a real pain in the...
7: Jennifer.
5: Well, a real baby, anyway.
7: Well, now, let's be fair. Mumps is jolly nasty. It's bad enough when one side of the face is... Oh, it's ringing.
8: Hello?
7: Oh, hello, Mr. Hood. Caesar here.
8: Huh?
7: Oh, yes.
8: Good morning,
7: Brett. Good morning, sir. And how's the pain in the neck today?
8: Brett, I'm hardly in the mood for jokes.
7: Oh, it wasn't a joke, honestly, sir. I meant, how's the baby today?
8: The
7: invalid today.
8: I was all right
7: until
8: you, Sean, but I've had a relapse.
7: No, I'm not surprised. Honestly, though, you must be feeling pretty rotten.
8: A bit.
7: Well, I'm sure you are. I know how I felt when I had mumps. I remember how I looked, too. All lopsided. And it's much worse for you.
8: What?
7: Well, naturally. I was only lopsided. You're two-faced. You were two-sided. Yeah, both sides. Twice as bad, in fact.
8: What the heck
7: are you trying to say? Well, it's obvious, surely.
8: No.
7: Well, you've got two swollen heads. I mean... Honestly, I don't know what's the matter with me.
8: No, nor do I, but I'll tell you one thing. Your condition's far more serious than mine.
7: I must say, I hope you'll soon be back, sir.
8: In about a fortnight. That's if I don't have another relapse. Hey, and that's just say the point of this call. Have you heard who's taken over while I'm away?
7: Yes, I have, sir.
8: Who's that?
7: Me.
8: I know it's you, you imbecile. I want to know who's taken over.
7: Oh, that's what I'm trying to tell you. We had a letter from head office this morning. Yeah, pending your return. I'm to act as general manager. Hello? Mr. Hood?
5: What happened?
7: He's gone.
8: Aye, but not for good.
7: Oh.
8: I take it you're serious?
7: Well, I'm afraid so.
8: I see. Oh, well.
7: I know what you're going to say. Even head office can make mistakes.
8: Well, oddly enough, I'm not. You're a bit of a menace at times, but you're not wholly unintelligent. You've got a head in your shoulder.
7: Yes, I know, sir, but I promise I won't use it.
8: Yeah,
7: I will, sir.
8: And if you run into any problems, just give me a ring.
7: Well, that's jolly nice of you, but I don't think you should be worried when you're ill.
8: I know, that's why I want you to ring. In the meantime, congratulations and good luck.
7: Oh, thank you, sir. I hope you soon feel better.
8: I will. Goodbye, Julius.
7: Goodbye, sir.
5: Here you are, in lieu of smelling salts. I knew you'd been eating it.
7: Needing what?
5: Para-3.
7: Well, as a matter of fact, he was jolly nice. They seem to think I can do it, surprisingly enough.
5: Not in the least surprising. I'm glad he's on your side, sir. Anyone more hurdle now? Miss Robot.
7: Who?
5: Alias Elaine Harding.
7: Oh, Mr. Hood's secretary.
5: Mm. Robot's my name for it. Heart of steel, face like a mask, mechanically perfect and terribly correct, even to a close. They're a highly efficient machine finished in black.
7: Oh, gracious. Well, I don't know much about her, but she seems quite nice to me. Why don't you like her?
5: Usual reason, she doesn't like me. It's all right, really, but you'll have to be careful. Otherwise, it'll be, Mr. Hood does this, Mr. Hood does that. Will you let us see that you're the boss, or rather the general manager?
7: I can't believe it even now.
5: Oh, that's because you're modest. Won't matter how successful you are, you'll always be the same.
7: Honestly, I'm in a complete daze.
5: Yes, you'll always be the same. Just teasing. Don't worry, you'll soon begin to feel the part when you get behind that desk. 2 telephones, intercom with the other offices, and you don't have to worry about Miss Robot either. You can use the dictaphone instead. That's if you can tell them apart. Shall I phone her and say you're on the way?
7: No, would you?
5: I'd adore to. It's just a chance I've been waiting for. It's going to be a bit lonely here.
7: Why, I only wish I could take you with me.
5: Oh, nonsense. You're quite capable of getting into a muddle without me.
7: That's very true. Oh, well. I must be going. Yeah, not that I want to. It's rather like... I don't know, it's like the first day of the new school.
5: Yes, but you're the headmaster.
7: Oh, gosh, I'm obviously a man of many parts. Head of the Senate, headmaster, and general manager. Oh, well. Cheerio, Jennifer.
5: Cheerio. Oh, and David.
7: Hmm?
5: Good luck to all 3 of you.
7: File these, would you, Miss Harding?
5: Yes, sir.
7: Yeah, and that. You'll acknowledge this. File. Your waste paper basket. Bring forward. Your waste paper basket. You make a note. Get a bigger waste paper basket.
9: What size, sir?
7: Fairly large, you know. You can take the Williamson file. Oh, no, this Bradley affair. A bit tricky. Still, would you take a letter?
9: Certainly, sir.
7: To A.S.
9: I've got that.
7: Oh, have you? Oh, jolly good. Dear sir, as our general manager, Mr. Hood, is at present... Our general manager, Mr. Hood, is temporarily... let me see, how can I put it?
9: In the absence of Mr. Hood?
7: Yes, that's it. In the absence of Mr. Hood, I am taking...
9: I am replying to yours at the 22nd instant. Would that cover it?
7: Yes, fine. I couldn't have done better myself. Now, let me think. Which phone?
9: This one.
7: Oh, thank you.
9: Mr. Bliss, the secretary. Who's calling?
6: Mr. Bliss's secretary.
9: Oh, hello, Miss Cartwright. Hold on, I'll see if Mr. Bliss can speak to you.
6: See if he can.
9: Miss Cartwright.
7: Oh, no, thanks. Hello, Jennifer.
6: I'll murder that woman one of these days.
7: Well, I'm sure that won't be necessary.
6: Why, are you going to do it for me? Sorry, I shouldn't have said that. Robot or not, she's jolly efficient. Anyway, you may like her. It's different from men.
7: Oh, in what respect?
6: All the essentials. She may be a machine, but the parts are nicely assembled. Well, haven't you noticed?
7: You noticed what?
6: Her assembly line. Pretty masked, too. Seriously, how are you getting on with her?
7: That's rather a difficult subject.
6: I'll bet she is.
7: Yes. I meant rather inconvenient. I've got it in front of me now.
9: Would it be more convenient if I left?
7: No. All right, we'll only be... Oh, no. We weren't talking about you.
9: No, sir.
7: Oh, good heavens, no. Yeah, I'll be with you in a second. Hello, Jennifer? Oh, sorry, I was talking to the subject. talking to Miss Robot. Never Miss...
6: Golly, that was my fault.

0: Leave that pending, would you, Miss Cartwright? I'll consider the murder later. Matter later. I've got her in hand. I got it in hand. Was there anything else?
1: No, just wondered how you were feeling. Are you having fun with your new toy?
0: With my new...
1: The dictaphone.
0: No, oh, I see.
1: Have you tried it yet?
0: Well, no, I haven't actually. I'm toying with Miss Harding instead. dictating to Miss Harding.
1: You'll keep right on dictating. That's the only way you'll get over that hurdle. Well, then perhaps you're over it already.
0: Well, I wouldn't say that, but...
1: You don't see her in the hurdle? Well, I hope not, for your sake. You're very busy.
0: Oh, fairly.
1: Oh, all right, I can take it.
0: I'll ring you this evening. Goodbye, Jennifer.
1: Bye.
0: Now then, Miss Hurdle, where were we? the Bradley affair. Yeah, what have you got so far?
2: In the absence of Mr. Hood, I am replying to yours of the 22nd instant. And the name's Harding, not Hurdle.
0: I thought it was Bradley. I'm terribly sorry. I always have trouble with names.
2: That's all right.
0: It's tricky, this Bradley business.
2: Perhaps you'd like to confer with Mr. Hood first.
0: Might be as well in this... No, Miss Harding, I don't think we should worry, Mr. Hood. In any case, I've made my decision. A firm negative. New power. We can see no way of accepting your proposal.
2: I think you're so right.
0: Really?
2: Definitely.
0: Oh, very good.
2: Of course, Mr. Bradley is one of the most important clients.
0: Is he?
2: Well, yes.
0: We regret we can see no way.
2: If not the most important.
0: We may see our way to accept. I am referring them to head office and can assure you of an early reply. Yours faithfully, etc., etc. Do you think that covers it?
2: Perfectly. Mr. Hood couldn't have done better himself. I hope you won't mind my asking, but I take it we'll be working late this evening.
0: Well, I'm afraid so.
2: Gosh,
0: that reminds me. I'm supposed to be seeing Jill. Jill Leslie, my girlfriend. I must give her a ring.
2: Shall I get her on the line?
0: No. It's all right. I'll do it later. Yeah, I tell you what you could do, though. I've got the two phones taped, but would you explain the intercom?
2: Yes, of course. Now, the end switch connects you with my office. That's Mr. Sawyer, and this is the general office. Will you be going out to coffee?
0: Oh, good heavens, no, not this morning. Oh, so that's how it works. Calling all cars? Yeah, oh, gosh.
2: It's Miss Harding, Edward. Mr. Bliss would like a cup of coffee in his office. Would you see to it?
3: Yes, Miss Harding.
2: Would you like a biscuit, sir?
0: Very much.
2: Chocolate?
0: Oh, wonderful.
2: And a chocolate biscuit, Edward. Right away. Charge it to petty cash, will you? Is there anything else, sir?
0: No, not at the moment. I'll let you know when I want lunch. only joking.
2: I appreciated that. That and the bigger waste paper basket.
0: You mean you knew that was a joke?
2: Naturally.
0: But you asked me what size I wanted.
2: I was joking.
0: Oh, gracious, I'd never have known. Oh, I don't mean that rudely, of course, but in fact, it was jolly clever.
2: Clever?
0: Yes, you know, said with a completely straight mask. Completely straight face. And the excitement's obviously been... Yeah, no, it's all right. I'll answer it. I've got them taped now. It's this one. Hello? Hello?
2: No, it's this one.
0: Oh, well, nearly right.
2: Mr. Bliss's secretary. Who's calling?
1: Jill Leslie. Is Mr. Bliss there?
2: Yes. Hold on, please. Miss Leslie.
0: Gosh, really? Hello?
1: Oh, hello, darling.
0: Hold on a second, will you? Yeah, that'll be all for now, thank you, Miss Harding.
2: Yes. I'll get this letter typed. Oh, how do you intend to sign yourself? David A. Bliss, general manager?
0: Yes. Yes, Miss Harding. I think that covers it.
2: Very well, sir.
0: Hello, Miss Leslie. Sorry about that.
1: Mr. Bliss?
0: Oh, I think you can call me Dick. Oh, I called you Miss Leslie.
1: Yes, you did. What were you thinking about?
0: Oh, Miss Harding, my new secretary.
1: Oh, were you indeed? Why? Is she attractive?
0: Oh, no. No, of course not. Yeah, how did you know I was here?
1: I phoned Anne, and she told me your wonderful news. I think you're terribly pleased.
0: Well, yes, I am. Tony was right. Success is heady stuff. As potent as wine.
1: You don't drink.
0: No, it won't be difficult. I mean, it's difficult to explain. It has all the appeal of a pretty secretary. At a distance, viewed dispassionately, but once within your reach... a pretty woman. Hello, somebody's...

0: me with suspicion.
1: Hang on a second, Jill. Oh, yes?
0: I've got Mr. Gibson on the line.
1: Gibson?
0: Regarding a proposed contract. I'll bring in the draft copy.
1: Oh, does he know I'm only deputizing?
0: Yes, I explained that.
1: All right. Well, you better put him through. Oh, hello, darling. Look, I've got somebody coming through on the other line.
0: Oh, would you like to ring me back?
1: There's the phone now. Hold on a second, darling. Hello?
0: Mr. Gibson for you.
2: Hello?
1: Oh, hello, Mr. Gibson. As my secretary explained, Mr. Hood's away at the moment. Yeah, can I help you at all? I'm his darling. Yeah, I'm his deputy.
2: About that contract.
1: Oh, I'd like to have it in front of me before we... Yeah. Oh, no, here it is now. Yeah, hold on a second, would you, sir?
3: This is the final draft.
1: Oh, thanks. Yep. Look, Jill, I think perhaps I'd better ring you back. Goodbye, darling. Now then, is there anything I ought to know?
3: No, it's the usual contract.
1: Oh, good. Hello? Sorry to keep you waiting.
0: Don't worry about me. Sure you will, darling.
1: Well, yes, I just told you I would.
0: You didn't.
1: I didn't? Well, I certainly told somebody. Oh, good heavens. I'll ring you later. Goodbye. Do you know what I've done? I hung up on Mr. Gibson.
3: Yes, I know. I'll get him back on the line.
1: Honestly, I would have to make a bloomer like that.
3: I shouldn't worry about it. But if I might suggest...
1: Oh, anything.
3: Two things. Discussing the contract over lunch.
1: Oh, I say, that's an idea. It'll give me time to look over it. And secondly...
3: A reference to his prize blooms. He's a very keen gardener.
2: Hello.
3: Mr. Gibson?
2: What the dickens happened?
3: Oh, it's entirely my fault, I'm afraid. I got the lines crossed and cut you off. I'm terribly sorry, sir.
2: Don't worry, madam.
3: Mr. Bliss for you.
1: Hello, Mr. Gibson. Look, I've been thinking perhaps we could lunch together.
2: Well, yes, all right.
1: Tomorrow, suit you?
2: Fine.
1: Well, good. Well, that'll give me a chance to look over the garden. The over the contract, sir. I gather you're a keen gardener.
2: Amateur, you know, pure amateur.
1: Well, that's not what I heard.
2: Oh, what's wrong with who's been telling you?
1: Oh, about your prize bloomers. Your blooming prizes. Bloom. Yeah, do you know what he said?
2: What?
1: That he'd seen some big heads in his time, but yours had grown even bigger.
2: Trying to pull my leg?
1: No. The heads of your flowers. He was terribly impressed. Yeah, 1 o'clock at the Rothschild.
2: Oh, I know. Well, if you've got time afterwards, come and see the garden.
1: Well, I'd love to. Yeah, I look forward to meeting you. Bye, Mr. Gibson.
2: Bye,
1: what? Phew. I nearly made a mess of that, too. The gardening reference worked like a dream. Thank you, Miss Harding. Oh, and thank you for saying it was your fault he was cut off. I don't see why you should take the blame.
3: Part of a secretary's job. Would you like to sign the letter?
1: Well, don't tell me you've done it already.
3: Yes, it's here, look.
1: I say, David A. Bliss, General Manager. This, Miss Harding, is an epic moment. David A... Gosh, that's a bad omen.
3: What?
1: No ink.
3: Oh.
4: David A. Bliss, ex-general manager.
5: Why ex? What's happened?
4: Nothing. Old Hood's coming back tomorrow.
5: Oh.
4: Thus ending my brief 3 week, almost to the day, but interesting career as the big boss.
3: Nonsense. It won't be the end at all.
5: Hood's bound to recommend you for promotion.
4: Oh, he's already offered to, actually.
3: Really?
4: Yes. On the phone this afternoon. I've got to decide by tomorrow morning.
5: Well, now you need to decide, surely.
4: Well, no, not really. I'm happy as I am.
3: Oh, dear, so we're back there again. Listen, Poppet. When you first took over, I admit even I had doubts, but you've been an enormous success.
4: Not me. Elaine.
5: Elaine?
4: Elaine Harding, my secretary. Or rather, Hood's secretary. It was her success, not mine. I don't know where I'd have been without her.
3: Oh, for goodness sake, you're not the only one. Where would any businessman be without his secretary?
4: Home early.
3: We'll go into that later. It's true, though, David.
5: Well, of course it is.
4: Now, it's no good. My mind's made up. I agree with you, but I still say you're wrong. That doesn't make sense, surely. Well, it does, you know. Success is as potent as wine. But me, I'm strictly teetotal.
6: That was A Life of Bliss. The artist taking part were David Bliss, George Cole, Anne Fellows, Diana Churchill, Tony Fellows, Colin Gordon, Psyche the Dog, Percy Edwards, J.
7: Jennifer Cartwright, Eleanor Summerfield, Elaine Harding, Moira Lister, Mr. Hood, Barry K. Barnes, Jill Leslie, Denise Breyer, Mr. Gibson, Will Layton. This program, which was recorded, was written by Godfrey Harrison and produced by Leslie Bridgemont.

0: If you're paying this kind of money for a car, you'd want it to have a touch of style, legroom, four doors, and all that. And if this is what you had in mind, you don't even have to pay that kind of money for the new Skoda Super Estel. Skoda's new Super Estel puts the man in the street
1: and his dog
0: on the road.
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0: Thank you. Thank you very much. My name's Barry Cryer, one of the better, cheaper acts, and this is Chain Reaction on Radio 4, which is a sort of radio past the parcel. Tonight's guest, I have to declare an interest, is a friend of mine, and someone expressed surprise at this because we're such different generations, different styles. I was once described as a comedy tranquilizer, sort of cozy and relaxing. This man is a comedy aphrodisiac, fully paid up member of the Awkward Squad, angry, committed, crusading. He never lets you forget he's funny. And he's polemical, academical, he's positively chemical. Will you welcome my comedy love child, Mark Thomas?
1: I've never been called your love child before.
0: I know, it's out.
1: I quite like that.
0: It's out. Let's go back to the beginnings. I met your dad.
1: You did?
0: At the Almeida Theatre,
1: yeah.
0: In the bar when we did a show together at the Almeida. Tell me about the family, and particularly your dad and your background.
1: My dad used to be a Methodist lay preacher in Clapham Junction before he became a self-employed builder and the rudest man in the world. And this is completely true. My great-granddad was a Baptist nonconformist preacher. And my sister has just 4 or 5 weeks ago finished her final ordination, and she's now a vicar in the Church of England, my sister. And she lives in the same street, and she comes around with a dog collar. And, obviously she's my sister and I love her very much, but it's like, she rings the bell and it's like, hours of darkness, love, the neighbours can see. and it's quite weird going to see my sister preaching. And I don't have any faith whatsoever. I'm a sort of optimistic atheist in the fact that if there is a God, I figure he'll know the odds and forgive me. this is the bit that actually I kind of get annoyed about, actually, because as an atheist, you never get to say, I told you so.
0: Yeah.
1: Do you know what I mean? It'd be brilliant if there was an afterlife of about 4 minutes, just so you could turn to them and just go, there you go, pointless, wasn't it? So it's quite interesting seeing her preach, and she often says, my sister's very sort of, you'll say something like, isn't it nice weather? And she'll just go, yes. And the Lord said, oh, no, don't, please. And she'll quote bits of Bible all the time. And she said, I believe that you're John the Baptist. You believe that there is a better way. You've narrowly missed the family business. which I kind of think there's a modicum of truth. But
0: you are a nonconformist. Really.
1: Yes.
0: Get back to your dad.
1: Oh, yeah, my dad. He's a rather lovely man. He's sort of enormous, and he a big beard. He looks like... I once described him as Father Christmas with syphilis. He was sort of one of these guys who just believed that what you did was you got out and you worked hard, and he was a builder. He started as an apprentice when you could do apprenticeships. And so he left school with no qualifications, all that kind of stuff, sort of small violin playing in the background, and started his own sort of business, became a self-employed builder. I suppose there's this very weird mix, which I think I've probably inherited, which is he is the rudest man I've ever, ever met in my life. To the point where, I mean, I can't tell you. So this is Radio 4. I can't tell you what he says.
0: We have a bit of mime.
1: I can't even mime. The filth would seep. And he is, on one hand, he's incredibly rude, but quite principled.
0: Where was he on the... Is he on the political spectrum?
1: Oh, he's on the sort of like, he's self-employed. He was a Thatcherite before Thatcher came along. He was like one of these guys who was sort of like, you work hard, you better yourself, shove everyone else.
0: Yeah. But you were a painter and decorator, weren't you?
1: I was. I worked with my dad.
0: Yeah.
1: In fact, we knew, there's a famous story, it's one of those stories that goes around. A bloke who worked on a scaffold who dropped a scaffold pole through the roof of a Mercedes. And it was just one of those, it was just an accident, he just wasn't paying attention. His nickname, he did the right thing, which was just he walked away. he didn't sort of like apologise, he didn't say, that was me, I'm sorry about that, we always sort this out with the insurance. He didn't wait to say, look, I need my money, I've worked 3 days, and then I made this mistake. He just went, I've done it, I'm off.
0: Yeah.
1: And, but he was still around the area, and he was known as Merc the Impaler.
0: You were still painting and decorating when you did your first comedy
1: gig. I was actually, which is great, because I used to take...
0: What was your first gig, then?
1: The first gig I did was at the White Lion in Putney. When I started doing it, and I think probably in the midst of time, when you started, there was that pubs were pubs where you walked in, there was none of this window business. Now pubs are sort of like, you know, these... You know, they've got sofas.
0: Yeah.
1: They're big windows and people can see into them.
0: The ferret and laptop.
1: Yeah, but so tell us about the first gig. The first gig I did was terrible. My dad got me drunk at lunchtime because we used to go down to this pub in Thornton Heath, which is an old jazz pub my dad used to love. Well, Bill Brunskill, who's an old jazzer, used to play. And so it was a family tradition. Every Sunday lunchtime, we'd go down there. And we used to drink Ramen Specials. And anyone who knows the fine ale of the Young's Brewery will know that Ramen Specials is quite a nice way of avoiding the afternoon. And so I had several of those, but my dad was like, you're going to go on, son, come on, you need another one, Dutch Courage. And it was just dreadful. He got me drunk, and I went on stage, just awful.
0: Who were you admiring then, yourself?
1: Alexis Sale. I used to love Sale. And Dave... You see, this was the thing about Sale, was when I was growing up, I used to love Dave Allen, who was just a genius. And people have got this memory that Dave Allen wasn't very subversive, but he was deeply subversive. He told this great gag, and he'll forgive me for doing this. Well, it doesn't matter if you don't.
0: it'll get back.
1: But he did this thing in front, I think it was in front of LWT. He was doing a recording in London, and he said, I tell Irish jokes. I get into a lot of trouble for telling Irish jokes, but I think, sod it. I'll talk about what I want. I'm not going to have people censor me. You've got to be able to laugh at yourself, don't you agree? And the audience, yay, you've got to be able to laugh at yourself. You've got to be able to laugh at yourself. So I'll tell Irish jokes. Two paddies, leave Dublin, go to work in London, the IQ of Dublin halves overnight. Big laugh. He goes, you've got to be able to laugh at yourself. Big clap. Say, when they get to London, the IQ of London doubles. No laugh. I thought we'd agree. And it was just this... And he'd caught them. He'd fully caught them. Do you know what I mean? Yeah. And Dave Allen... I remember watching a Dave Allen sketch on the telly because it was, like, required viewing by my dad. And what it was, as I found out later, Dave Allen was playing the part of a South African priest. And he walks into this sort of, like, church anteroom, and there's this black actor on his knees, and Dave Allen just goes, what are you doing, boy? And this black actor goes, I'm washing the floor. He goes, oh, thank God, I thought you were praying. And I said to my dad, I laughed, and I said, what's that about? And he said, well, what it is, son, is that in South Africa, they treat the blacks very differently. And I found out about apartheid at the age of 8 from a Dave Allen sketch.
0: Yeah.
1: You know, which is, so he was a deeply subversive performer. And I used to love Dave Allen, and we used to love Steptoe and Son. My dad particularly loved Steptoe and Son because they were self-employed as well. And the thing was, and so I used to love all of that stuff. And then punk rock came along. So I completely loved sort of punk rock and The Clash and Crass and Sex Pistols and Buzzcocks and all this kind of stuff. But they were two different worlds.
0: Yeah.
1: And then Alexis Sale came along and it was like the two worlds married. But I remember the CAC album. He did an album called CAC, which was just absolutely... And he does this routine, which probably seems sort of slightly dated now, but I'd never forget, where he talks about mime artists. And just the contempt. I'm artists! Just this, some bloke called Bip Bap or Snot, and they come from Guildford to see him. And it was just this absolute passion and intensity.
0: Yes.
1: Which I completely adored. So I Alexis Sale and Peter Cook I really liked.
0: Yes.
1: Peter Cook I loved. I remember him on, Clive James, and he was doing this big kind of, Peter Cook, what do you think about the possibility of deregulated television? And he was going on to talk about the advent of cable and satellite television. What do you think about the prospects of Italian housewives stripping? And Peter Cook, oh, it's dreadful. Absolutely dreadful, because they just take their kit off. Where's the tease? Where's the professional? And it was just completely flummoxed. It was brilliant.
0: You obviously missed another occasion as an impressionist. I'll get you doing some more voices. No, let's get on with you now. Let's get... Things started improving, obviously. You said you got about one laugh on the first gig, and then you...
1: I think I got one sarcastic laugh, which is that horrible thing if you're a comic, and you just hear, and it's just the it's the most childish thing, and yet it cuts you to the quick. So it's dreadful.
0: I've been going for about 3 minutes one night, and this languid voice said, "What do you do?" And then I said, "Give me a chance, and I'll try and do something." 2 minutes later, the same voice said, "I repeat."
1: I remember going on stage once in Battersea Arts Centre, and it was the first sort of one-man show I'd done. I walked on stage, and I was a bit nervous, and I said, "Look, I'll just be honest with you. I don't know how to start tonight. I don't know whether I should start just by chatting to you about stuff, or whether we should just dive straight in, whether I should warm you up first." And this voice from the back goes, "Get bloody on with it!" And it was my dad. It was my dad, followed sharply by a voice going, Colin!
0: So then, which came first? Radio. You did a lot of radio.
1: It was live stuff. It was all that, just doing the Comedy Store and all sort of places like that and going traipsing around the place. I really liked the store. I really loved the store because it had all the mythology of it. And it all played in with the sort of Lenny Bruce image that we were sort of outlaws. Especially because the old Comedy Store was in a strip club. And it was the Nell Gwynn, which was an old strip club, and so the comics used to go up. It was upstairs. They used to have a very small lift, and that's where you'd go to the old Comedy Store, and the strippers would be coming out, and the comics would be going in. It obviously appeals to
0: you. You mixed with the clientele for the strip club, didn't you, when you went there?
1: I believe one did.
0: Oh, yes. No, I mean in the bar.
1: Yes. So that was, it sort of like that sort of appealed to me. I actually did a gig in a strip club in Paris. They had this big billboard outside, and it's got Le Topless! And then underneath it's got Mark Thomas! And my wife went, oh, I think we're going to need to get some money out the cash point last.
0: We haven't got a bond there, because I was at the Windmill 100 years ago. You went on between the strippers.
1: You used to go on between the post plastiques.
0: So they weren't allowed to move, of course.
1: And what was that great Eric Malcolm line? Because all the women who are naked on the posed plastiques where they just used to come and stand, backstage, for some weird health and safety reason, had to wear black gloves and black shoes. And he was asked about what it was like being backstage at the Windmill, and he said, it's like hanging out with the Five of Spades.
0: Think about it.
1: Got it.
0: Now, things start rolling along a bit more, though. Radio before telly was at the sequence with you.
1: Yes.
0: And there was a show called Loose Talk, wasn't there?
1: There was a show called Loose Talk with Kevin Day.
0: It's like a comedy question time or any
1: questions. Yes, it was like that, yeah.
0: Yeah.
1: Do you know what it's like, though? It's because comics are strange creatures. You know, the desire to get up and make a group of complete strangers like you is a weird psychological motor. And comics get quite defensive because they also know how to work things. And we're doing one Loose Talk, and Andy Kershaw comes along, who's really good. He'd brought along some records of dictators. Idi Amin put out a record. It's true. He used to play Squeezebox. There's an album of Idi Amin. And I think there's a great album to be had, dictators and their music. Because Marcos used to love karaoke, right? It's true, in the Philippines. And Kanan Banana also is a mean guitar player. And there's a great photograph of Kanan Banana on this porch. And it's almost like a John Lee Hooker album cover. It's like dictators and their music.
0: Mussolini recorded I'm Hanging from a Lamppost at the Corner. We've got sidetracked. I'm enjoying this.
1: So you know what comics like, but in the dressing room, Andy, who's a very nice man, just made a comment that was a bit sharp to one of the other comics, and all the other comics were in there. And the whole thing about Loose Talk was everyone was supposed to join in and chip in and help out and just sort of muck about. So it came to Andy Kershaw a bit. I said, now I've got Andy Kershaw. I was genuinely excited. Going, look, he's got this amazing album covers. What do you think, everyone? Silence. Tumbleweed. And there's that little comic's revenge of, you're on your own.
0: Spike Milligan had a lovely comeback. I saw Spike do a one-man show years ago, and one particular joke just died, complete silence, and Spike looked at the audience and said, this silence is all of your own making. Which sort of said it all.
1: Yeah, I used to love Milligan when I was at school, because I went to boarding school. I got a scholarship when I was 11. And it was
0: Christ Hospital.
1: Yeah, it's quite a weird boarding school because it's one of these schools that, instead of being a public school, which is very sort of exclusive in terms of you have to earn a lot of money to go there, Christ Hospital, which is the school I went to, works in the reverse. So you actually have to be the deserving poor to be able to be eligible to it. And so you had sort of quite a few sort of fellas of the similar background to myself. And so it's quite weird going to a school like that and being divorced from home. And you learn, I think, is what you learn at a school like that, which is very, very strict, very, very repressive, quite a lot of thuggery that quietly goes on, is you learn the art of creative revenge.
0: Give an example.
1: Right. I'll just give you an example. There's one bloke who's just a very nasty man who bullied someone, and that night there was about four or five people just... They used to have studies, and they used to hang pictures and drapes to cover up the study walls to give them some kind of individuality. And a load of us went down, just removed every single piece of paper, every card, every poster, every drape from the wall, and got this cheese out and just smeared the cheese on the wall and then put everything back.
0: every comic gets asked, you know, were you a clown at school and was it keeping the bullies at bay? Or did you think of yourself in that light or feel like that?
1: I was just a
0: Jack the Lad at school.
1: I was a bit of a Jack the Lad. Because I just like things which go a bit too far, that you wouldn't normally sort of, you wouldn't say, oh, that's a funny thing to do, Mark, that was quite a jolly little jape. I like something where people just go, you didn't, did you? And I think when I was, you see, this was the thing with religion and me and my family. Because when I was about 8, we had this preacher at the Sunday school who was a magician. And the preacher said, you'd do these tricks and then would tell a parable. You know, and this is like Jesus doing that. And then the preacher did this thing where he got a chalice and put the cover over it, and it filled up with money. And he said, I'm going to put that in the collection plate. Afterwards, I was like, how did you get that to do it? And I said, can anyone do that? And they said, yeah. He said, all you need is a tin, a stick, and faith. So I went home. I'm sitting with a half Corona tin for an hour in the cellar with a lath from someone's roof, banging on it for an hour. And at that point, I lost my faith. And so I'd always sort of, like, had that thing. And what I did, which was quite bad, was me and my mates used to go and smoke in the church, which isn't sort of that bad, really. But what they did was they had this... we hated some of the people there. And they had these music boxes, these cardboard boxes for sheet music. They were all like sealed cardboard boxes. Do you know what I mean? They were sort of straight things. And we hated this bloke in the choir who was just horrible, horrible. So we were just in the church smoking, and we decided that it would be quite funny if we urinated in the boxes and then put them back on the shelves, which is what we did. And you see, that was the reaction, because you're just sitting there going, no. But you see, I sort of think, oh, that means I'm right.
0: There's an old joke about those boxes in churches that say for the sick, isn't there? But we won't go. Sorry about that. Do you prefer television to radio, basically, when you're working and doing shows?
1: I don't know which. I don't know, really.
0: I think you need what you started doing through the years. I think you need the television idiom, don't you, too, so we can see what you're doing.
1: There's something nice about doing stuff.
0: Yeah.
1: You know, and people sort of joining in with the gag of it. I think there's something quite... There's a thing that we did ages ago. One of the first things we did on the telly show was sort of, there's a thing that used to exist called the Conditionally Exempt Works of Art List, which is where it's a tax loophole. So if you inherited works of art, you could put your work of art on this list, and what would happen was that you would defer your inheritance tax. But the condition was you had to let the public in, and the people weren't letting the public in. They didn't know about it. The list was secret. And we found out that Sir Nicholas Soames, who was a Tory MP, and I think it was Defence Minister, Armed Forces Minister at the time, he had a rather lovely three-tier mahogany, partially rooted, slender baluster upright support coffee table thing. And so I'm a big fan of three-tiered mahogany, especially if it's partially reading. So we started to apply to go and see it, which you can go and do. And then we just sort of said, anyone can come along. And like hundreds of people were writing in to Nicholas Soames going, can we come and see your three-tier mahogany buffet table with partially reading slender baluster upright supports? And he actually opened it to the public, and he put it on in Christie's. They have a warehouse section in South London. And loads of us went down, and we all dressed up for the occasion. So we sort of had a pantomime cow, and we had someone went as a sheriff, and someone went as Van Gogh, and, you know, all this. And someone went as Robert Mapplethorpe. So they've arrived in these leather chaps with this little codpiece and a hat. I've come to see the mahogany table. And it was just absolutely, it was brilliant fun. And he, in the end, he paid the tax.
0: Justice is done.
1: And what's quite nice about that wasn't the fact that he paid the tax and it was old Nicholas Soames and all of that. It was rather...
0: Better can light up a room just by moving away from the window. Here's a smooth as silk link.
1: Yeah, go on.
0: Little versus the big. You never take on anybody of your own size. I like the way you're always taking somebody like Coca-Cola on or something.
1: Oh, yeah, well, that's
0: your show is called the Mark Thomas Comedy Product.
1: It was called the Comedy Product, and then we changed it to Mark Thomas Product.
0: What was the gear change that happened there?
1: The gear change? Well, first of all, I mean, when we started doing the Comedy Product, it was just this, can we get away with this stuff? I remember phoning up the Colombian embassy. Got through to the charge d'affaires and said, look, what we really want is we want someone to drive the vehicle on a robbery we want to do, because you lot can't get nicked. You've got diplomatic immunity. We know the Colombians are a bit handy. Is there any chance we can borrow someone? And you know, we would do sort of, like, stupid sort of stuff like that. And some of the stuff was... well, like, we did this thing where we dressed up as a teddy bear, as this giant bear, and we'd ask along politicians, like, especially Tory ones who are coming up, they're going to lose the election, that we just wanted to see how many of them were going to end up on the screen and wanted to use the telly. And they came along. We said it's a young people's programme. So I was in a bear costume, and I'd sort of say to them, do you like honey? And they go, oh, yes, marvellous, very good, yes. And one bloke, David Amis, he said, yes, I love honey, especially if it's good British honey. I said, do you like Winnie the Pooh? Oh, yes, yes, marvellous, very good stories, Winnie the Pooh, lovely stuff. I said, you're pro-hanging and anti-abortion. What age do you think we should kill them? And there was this look of horror that this 6-foot-4 bear, because the costume's quite big, this bear's just asking, what age do you think we should kill people? And he just stared and just went, 18? And so we did stuff like that, and there was another one we went along to, this woman called Elizabeth Peacock, who was a Tory MP, and she famously was... She got on the record as saying that she thought young offenders should be publicly lashed live on the National Lottery as a deterrent. And I went along to this Monday Club meeting, which is just absolutely fantastic. It's like a rally without the armbands. And I went along there and I said, I just wanted to ask a question. And I just said, you're in favour of publicly lashing young offenders on live on the National Lottery? And she said, well, I was quoted as saying that. I said, but when you think it through, that's not going to work. How's that going to work as a deterrent? Because surely we should be having young children in bed at a proper hour. Right, and if you're then going to publicly lash them on the National Lottery, that's going to go out past 9 o'clock. So if you want to deter young children from committing acts of crime, surely you should be publicly lashing them on Blue Peter. And she agreed. She agreed that we should do it. But the nice... what happened was we could do this stuff and get these people, and we could really sort of... You know, they would look fantastically foolish.
2: Yeah.
1: But what we found out was actually we were missing a trick, and we wanted to get... stories that people didn't know about.
0: So there's almost a... You once said, I think, that you sort of open the door with making people laugh sometimes, then take them through the door, and then get to work. But
1: well,
0: you've never forgotten.
1: You do.
0: You're a comedian. It's the tool of the trade these points.
1: Yeah, one of the things we did, we went to an arms fair in Greece, and it was just quite bizarre being in the arms fair anyway, because the Serbs and the Croats both had delegations, and they were trying to avoid each other. And they bumped into each other in the middle of the fair, and a big rocket actually occurred in the middle between the Serb delegation and the Croat delegation. And my reaction was, my God, that's terrible. What happened? Apparently the arms dealers were absolutely delighted. But do you see why you need to buy from us? And they were straight in there. And it was quite a bizarre and odd place. And Doug Henderson was there, who was Minister of Defence.
0: Yes.
1: He was trying to bump up the Vickers Challenger tank. He was trying to get the Greeks to buy this tank, so he was there to try and sell this tank. And the press conference is full of Greek journalists in Greece, in Athens, in Greece, at a Greek arms fair. And they say to him, he did this little presentation, and he said, we've sold these tanks all over the world. And someone said, well, where have you sold them to? And he said, Turkey.
0: What flair.
1: And it was just like, the press conference was like, boom, over.
0: You keep pushing the envelope, and quite rightly too, and provoking people. Has there been retaliation, legal or whatever?
1: There has been some. We're doing loads of work on the government department that funds a lot of arms trade stuff, which is called the ECGD. And we applied, when the Data Protection Act came in, you can apply to get your own data. And we just applied to every single sort of person that we'd annoyed. And, like, Nestle, who is one of the companies that we've done a programme on, sent us, like, a thing's about 2 or 3 inches thick of stuff about myself, which is incredibly flattering, that they've wasted that much time and worry. You just think this is great. And the ECGD, who was, at the time, the minister in charge, was a guy called Richard Caborn, who is now the sports minister. And that we got this email that said that actually, because they have to release all the stuff about you, we got an email that said, the minister wants us to dig for dirt on Thomas so he can rubbish him. It was like an OBE, really. I feel quite choked thinking about it now. It really is like saying, it's an Oscar, it's like you've done your job.
0: More recently, I've been there in the audience, and you've been introducing great names, great comedy names for BBC Radio. Mort Sahl and Shelley Berman and Stan Freeberg.
1: Yeah.
0: What was that like?
1: I really liked doing that. It was really nice. You know, Mort Sahl's just a genius. He's just absolutely fantastic. I'm just going to come to... I'll just tell the story.
0: Yeah, he's never as well known over here as he deserved to be.
1: He was just a brilliant performer, and he told this story. Somebody said, "Did you used to work with Lenny Bruce? Do you remember the working?" He said, "Yeah. Me and Lenny used to work in San Francisco, and we were working, doing 15 minutes each opening at different clubs. And at the time, Lenny was doing the obscenity. And so the cops were sitting in the audience, and they would arrest Lenny. And so we had a deal with the club. We'd go down to the cop station, see if Lenny was in prison. If he was in prison, we'd go back to the club he'd been working at. We'd get his wages, go down to the cops, and bail him out. And one night, Lenny said, look, thanks for bailing me out, but, you know, tomorrow night I might just do a straight regular set and not get busted. I just want to do a set so I can earn some money. But I don't know. Come down to the cops. If I'm in the station, go back to the club, get the money, bail me out. If I'm not there, come up to the club, have a drink. I'll have done a regular set. So the next night I go down to the police. The desk sergeant, who is normally the guy who's the cop in the audience who's going to arrest Lenny, is sitting there. And he said, you're looking for Lenny? I said, yeah. He said, he ain't here. But I should tell you, there's a guy at that club he works at who's doing your material. And it's just this idea. You just think, what a great thing.
0: Yes.
1: What a great thing. Lenny Bruce goes, I need the money on Nick Mortsal's set.
0: Yes. It's great to know that, I mean, the tradition goes way back. I mean, Mortsal was very controversial in his day, very, very subversive in a way, although he'd been the Kennedy court jester for a while.
1: Yeah, yeah. I think you always need to be careful on all that kind of stuff.
0: Yeah.
1: It's like when you see Billy Connolly, who is a genius performer, hanging out with Fergie, and you just think, no, don't do that.
0: Yeah.
1: Don't do that. It's just wrong. It shouldn't happen.
0: You haven't been embraced by the establishment, have you, Mark? Not yet.
1: No. No, I'm waiting for the big sellout. When they buy me, it's big money.
0: Yes. It's been a pleasure. Ladies and gentlemen, Mark Thomas.

0: Sometimes you take so much trouble making half their pudding, you forget to make...
1: Custard?
0: So Brown and Poulsen have made instant mix custard. Real creamy custard like you'd expect from Brown and Poulsen. Just add boiling water. You need no milk. And you've perfect custard in seconds.
2: Oh, yeah. Beautiful. Do you want some custard?
1: Oh, thank you.
0: Brown and Poulsen instant mix custard. Good and creamy. Because Brown and Poulsen make it.
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3: And don't forget the hazelnut in every bite. 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
3: Nougat and caramel golden light? And don't forget the hazelnut in every bite.
4: Sorry.
3: A hazelnut in every bite.
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1: Fiddle-dee-dee and tickle-dee me. I'm in a good mood, sir. Where?
2: Should I summon a doctor, sir?
1: No, my happiness is not due to a disease such as delighty-itis, glandular fever, or that most flamboyant of illnesses, influenza-za-za. It is because I have purchased a new musical phonograph to drown out the irksome whittering of my perpetually late daughter and son-in-law.
2: I think I hear them arriving, sir.
1: They must not see me happy. I shall turn up my anger stat. My crossness has gone up to 11. You may let them in.
2: Mr. and Mrs. Sarkwell, sir.
3: Papa, forgive our latitude.
1: Where's your husband?
4: Here I am, on Lily's back.
1: Why? Have you forgotten to walk?
4: No. That only happened the once.
3: It is because he has broken both his legs.
1: That's a shame.
4: Thank you for the sympathy.
1: It's regret. I wish I'd been there to see it. How did it happen?
3: In a competition.
1: What competition?
4: It was a break-your-own-legs contest.
1: Well, at least you won.
3: No, he tripped as he went to fill in the entry forms. I carried him up the stairs.
4: But for my future movement, behold my miniature horse-drawn wheelchair. They are trained to respond to simple command sounds. This means forwards. This backwards. This left. This right.
1: Oh, I tire of your wittering. Serve well the phonograph.
2: Yes, sir.
1: Put on Beethoven's concerto for orchestra, duck call, bell, horn, and swanny whistle.
3: How delightful.
1: Here comes the duck call solo.
4: Ow! The small horses have smashed through the wall. Though not before smashing my body painfully into it first.
3: Oh, how lucky your legs were already broken, dearest.
1: Stop your whining like a coward and listen. For my story starts again. Now, last time you heard how I thwarted my evil ex-guardian, Mr. Gently Benevolent's plan to melt Antarctica, flood the world, and make everyone live like fish, or very wet humans. Alas, he had escaped, and now I, my wife Ripley, sister Pippa, and best friend Harry Biscuit were trapped in an icy hell.
5: We are doomed to be frozen and forgotten like leftover casserole at the back of a freezer.
6: Still, casserole, yummy.
5: No, Harry, there is no casserole.
7: What? Oh!
1: Infuriated by lack of casserole, Harry stamped his feet like a frustrated toddler or angry Irish dancer. And a huge chunk of Antarctica broke off, creating a mighty ice ship.
2: That was entirely planned.
5: Yeah, right.
1: In those days, Britannia truly ruled the waves, and all ocean currents led to Britain, so we were quickly borne homewards. Though, as we headed north, the climate got warmer.
7: Wow! I've grown! I'm massive!
3: Or the ice ship is melting.
2: Prefer my theory. Look, I'm a giant!
1: As it shrank, one by one we climbed on each other's shoulders, eventually forming a short, wobbly human skyscraper. Luckily, we soon spied the cliffs of Dover, which were more patriotic back then, being not just white, but also red and blue.
5: Ah, England.
3: England.
8: England.
9: France.
2: Sorry, I'm looking the wrong way.
1: Leaving the savage countryside, we returned to cosmopolitan London, with its wishy-washy social attitudes and extensive wine list. The great city was reassuringly familiar, teeming with people effluent and diseased, though there was one shocking change. By law, outside the British Library stood a statue of Britain's favourite writer, which for years had been me. But now...
5: Look, my statue is different. It has put on weight, and a beard, and a different name.
3: That's because it's not you.
5: What? Then who is it?
3: It says it's a Charles Dickens.
5: I instantly hate him and think he's rubbish. What's he ever written?
3: Apparently, lots of incredibly popular books. Whereas you haven't written anything since your last book about Mr. Benevolent, Our Mutual Fiend.
5: I haven't had time. I've been busy saving the world. I want my statue back.
1: Enraged, I returned home, where a surprising missive awaited me.
8: Dear Pip-Bib, open brackets. Incidentally, dear is just customary, not a term of affection, because I actually hate you. Close brackets. Just to let you know, I've decided to give up being evil. It's getting too much like a proper job. I've run out of dastardly ideas and my knees hurt. Best wishes, gently benevolent. P.S. I'm definitely not trying to lull you into a false sense of security while secretly plotting my most evil scheme yet. P.P.S. Oh, I can't be bothered.
1: This at least seemed good news. For in truth, I was beginning to feel too old for competitive thwarting. If I did it at all anymore, it'd be strictly amateur thwarting. Perhaps to some local thwarting club where I could join their Sunday team or coach the Colts.
5: At last, some free time. I shall write a new book and re-become Britain's favourite author.
3: And I can rededicate myself to helping feed the poor poor.
5: What about you, Ripley?
9: I shall go and serve the community.
5: So noble.
10: And I shall invent inventions and contrapt contraptions.
1: Alas, before I could start my new book, I was disturbed by a visitor.
5: Yes?
8: Pip-Bill.
5: I am him here. Hang on, I know you. You're the man from the statue, but smaller and less made of bronze. Though you are still covered in pigeon poo.
8: My name is Charles Dickens.
1: As he said this, however, his hair slipped over his face and a bit of his nose fell off. And I suddenly doubted his identity.
5: Hang on, are you really Charles Dickens?
8: Of course I am. Born February the 9th, 1812 in Landport, the second son of eight, born to John and Elizabeth Dickens.
5: How biographically convincing. Sorry to ask, it's just I have been fooled over the years by evil people in disguise.
8: I can imagine. With my empathetic novelist brain, and certainly not because I'm the one who's done the fooling, because I'm not. I'm Charles Dickens. Look, I've even got a case with his, my initials on it. I call it my CD case.
5: Why are you here, Mr. Dickens?
8: Please, call me by my nickname. As your name is contracted from Philip to Pip, so mine is contracted from Charles Dickens to Chickens. Anyway, I imagine my taking your title has upset you.
5: What? No, I certainly didn't instantly hate you or think you were rubbish.
8: Nevertheless, to decide once and for all Britain's favourite novelist, I propose a literary duel. We each write a book, then have a public reading, and may the best book win.
5: A novel off?
8: Exactly. Whoever loses, retires, and lets the winner do anything they want, be that writing, dressing a small dog as a cowboy, or revealing themselves to be somebody else and then taking over the world.
5: You've got a deal, Chickens.
8: I suggest we go to a special writer's hotel I know, deserted and slightly sinister.
5: Sounds ideal.
10: I'm back, Pip-Bin. Oh, who's this?
5: This is Mr. Charles Dickens.
8: My friends call me Chickens.
10: Pleased to meet you, Chickens.
8: You're not my friend.
5: We are both going to write books, then have a novel off.
10: Hey, maybe I should write one as well.
5: You, Harry.
8: Yes.
10: Actually, I haven't got time, for I have invented a new system of communication using budgies. They memorize short messages in Morse code, then fly to the recipient and tweet them. Here is one now. Saw a cat fall into a sink.
11: G-I-A-M-W-C-L-A-C.
5: G-I-A-M-W and C-L-A-C.
10: Guffaw in a manly way, chuckle like a chap. This will make me rich enough to fund my next idea, which I call face volume.
1: Stopping only to pack the three vital P's of writing, pen, paper and pyjamas, Chickens and I set off for our hotel. On arrival, we were greeted by the manager.
12: My name is Delbert Clampvulture. Welcome to the Overbook Hotel.
5: Named because it is always full.
12: Because it is built on the remains of an old book burial ground. Anyway, welcome, Mr. Bin, Mr. Benevolent. Is not here, you'll be pleased to hear. Do you have any luggage?
8: I have this, my writing case.
5: Why, That bag is big enough to hold a man.
8: Yes, but it definitely doesn't.
5: Really? Because I'm pretty sure I can see the outline of a person inside.
8: No, no, you can't, no. Did you know I live in Gadshill House in Kent, overlooking the Medway, a mere minute from Ordnance Street where I grew up, because I'm the real Charles Dickens?
5: I didn't. How interesting.
8: Anyway, I must get to my room to write. Bye.
1: The contest had begun, and I, too, hurried to my room, which was perfect for writing.
12: You have a desk, a chair, and the world's largest tin of biscuits.
5: Why does the bathroom sink have three taps?
12: It is a writer's sink. The taps are hot, cold, and coffee. Now, if there's anything you need, don't hesitate to ask.
5: Well, actually, I quite like...
12: I didn't say I'd answer...
1: I immediately settled down to write, though first I unpacked and had a coffee, then stared out of the window, had another coffee, and finally began, though not before cleaning my room thoroughly, having another coffee, and then reading half the Encyclopedia Britannica for research while having seven more coffees. Finally, I started, or would have done if I hadn't heard another guest arriving.
5: Better go and say hello. It's not procrastination. It's just good manners.
1: But this new arrival was somebody surprising.
5: Ripley, why are you here?
3: Because when I went to the cavalry officer's mess, no one would flirt with me.
5: So that's what you meant by serving the community.
3: They said I'm too old. I fear my flirting days are over. At least until I'm about 80, when I can say things that actively cross from flirtatious to sex-pesty and get away with it because of my age. I can go to restaurants, and when the waiter says, "What will you have, madam?" I can say, "You, please." And everyone will just laugh at my wizened presumption.
5: And until that... happy day.
3: I've decided to write a book.
5: What? No. I forbid it.
3: Worried I'll be better than you?
5: Never. Not. And no, Armando. I'm just concerned. Everyone knows it is physically and mentally impossible for women to write novels.
3: Tell that to Jane Austen.
5: I shall.
1: I immediately set off to tell Miss Austen. But it turned out she was dead. Somewhat confirming my thesis.
5: She died of novelitis.
3: Not a real disease.
5: It is.
3: While you were checking on Jane Austen, I've written my book. It's called 50 Shades of Hay. It's about a farmer and a woman who goes to work for him. Have a look.
5: You cannot write a book like this.
3: A little saucy for you.
5: Her skirt was so short you could almost see her ankle. And it gets worse. She opened her door to him, which was a metaphor for other things, actually. This will never be published.
3: We'll see, you prude.
5: I'm not being prudish. There are three pages where it just says throb.
1: Rightly left to find a publisher, and I returned to my writing. As I passed Mr. Dickens's room, I could hear him inside.
8: Write faster.
5: Everything all right in there?
8: Yes, I was just encouraging myself. And feeling guilty about my first wife, Catherine Dickens, nay, Hogarth, whom I left for the young actress, Ellen Ternan, in 1858. Let's get on. Bye.
1: I returned to my room and started to write, after two more coffees and trying to make a model of Stonehenge out of biscuits.
5: So here I am, staring at the blank page, blank, empty, like my mind. Ooh, is that another guest? Better go and say hello.
1: I left my room to greet the new guest and definitely not to avoid writing.
5: Hello? Is there anyone there?
1: But it seemed as if there was no one. Until at the end of the corridor, I saw a terrifying spectral figure in a grey and white shroud, muttering strangely. We followed the human figure until it entered a room and slammed the door with supernatural force. Or maybe a hand. Despite my fear, I felt compelled to follow it in and reached for the door handle with nerves a-jangle, mind a-quiver, and knees a-knocking. But suddenly...
12: I wouldn't go in room 237 if I were you, sir.
5: Ah, don't! How did you manage to creep up on me so quietly?
12: I have my secrets, sir.
5: Is it... rubber-soled shoes and a thick carpet?
12: Yes.
5: Why shouldn't I go in that room?
12: Because it is already occupied. It would be terribly rude.
5: Occupied By a ghost?
12: No, sir, there are no ghosts here, though there are spirits.
5: What sort of spirits?
12: Whiskey, gin, brandy. In the bar.
5: I could do with a drink.
12: The bar is that way, sir. Someone will be there to serve you.
1: Shaken, I headed to the bar. But on my arrival...
12: Drink, sir?
5: Don't! How did you get here before me?
12: That would be telling, sir.
5: Was it a tiny bicycle?
12: Yep.
5: So you're bartender as well as manager, eh?
12: I'm a jack-of-all hotel trade, sir, and master of four. Specifically, bartending, disappointing breakfast-making, groveling to the rich, putting mints on pillows, and saying drink, sir, in a non-judgmental tone.
5: That's fine.
12: I never claimed counting was one of them. Drink, sir?
5: Oh, you did that well.
12: Perhaps a fisky.
5: A fisky?
12: It's fizzy whiskey. It was invented so that children might enjoy whiskey too.
5: The drinks industry is so thoughtful.
1: I looked round the bar. It was named the Scribe and Imbibe and was filled with artifacts of writing. There was a pair of Shakespeare's pants, a pair of Chaucer's pants, a pair of Jonathan Swift's pants. To be honest, it was mostly pants. And not very clean ones at that. But one thing especially caught my eye. An ebony pen that somehow seemed to be calling to me, wanting me to pick it up and write with it.
12: Do not touch that, sir.
5: Why not?
12: It is the possessed pen of Penrith. The most evil writing instrument in the country, after the bewitched biro of Birmingham and the haunted highlighter of Haverford West.
5: How can a pen be evil?
12: They say...

0: I'm the haunted highlighter of Haverford West.
1: How can a pen be evil?
0: They say it is filled with Satan's inky blood.
1: That would do it.
0: Only one man has used it. A writer who had become blocked and unable to write.
1: Ha! That's never happened to me.
0: That pen unblocked him. He wrote for 12 days without stopping and without even a single coffee.
1: Impossible.
0: By the end, he had a brilliant book, but oh, how it cost him. For shortly after finishing, he went madly, mentally evil. No one has ever seen him since.
1: Cripes.
0: That would be a guest. We have a very distinctive doorbell that sounds like a wolf.
2: Despite this warning, I still felt the urge to pick up the pen. But fortunately, I was interrupted by the new guest, my sister.
3: My quest to feed the poor poor does not go well. I had forgotten how awful riffraff can be.
1: Oh, yes. Well, sticky. Common.
3: So I thought, if you give a man a meal, you feed him for a day. But if you give a man a cookbook, you feed him for a lifetime. So I have decided to write one. How is your book going?
1: Don't ask. But brilliantly. How is Harry?
3: Oh, alas, his budgies turned on him. They all sat on the washing line outside his window tweeting rude things. Such online abuse. He has given up and gone I know not where.
2: At least Harry seemed to be reliably doing even worse than me. For I had to admit it, I was as stuck as a fat man jammed in a pipe doing a really, really hard Sudoku. But only a few hours before the novel off, I had no novel. Distraught, I paced the hotel corridors and once again saw the dread grey-white spectre.
1: Why can I not write? Tell me, O spirit.
2: I ran after it, but was stopped by the sound of a lift arriving behind me. As the doors opened, I turned, but instead of a person emerging, a great wave of dark liquid flooded out towards me.
1: No! It is ink! Ah!
2: I closed my eyes and waited to be ink drowned, but...
4: What on earth are you doing, Pip?
1: Rightly. There was a great wave of ink.
4: Sounds like a rather obvious stress hallucination brought on by writer's block.
1: Rubbish! And why are you back? Has your book been rejected by every publisher in the world yet?
4: Actually, I'm picking up Pippa. We are both giving public readings tonight.
3: Rich Food for Poor People is a hit. I am a celebrity chef, and before my reading, I shall have dinner with some actors pretending to be my friends.
1: So happy for you.
4: And 50 Shades of Hay has not only been published, but it is already the best-selling book in history. Writing is such fun.
3: And so easy.
2: They skipped merrily out, and I felt only a sick despair. I headed to the scribe and imbibe to drown my sorrows, and suddenly I had an idea.
1: I can use the possessed pen of Penrith.
2: Although I might lose my soul to insane evil, at least I wouldn't be publicly humiliated. It seemed a fair trade. But alas, as I entered the bar...
1: No! The evil pen is gone, and I shall have no book for the novel of.
5: What's that about no book?
1: Chickens! Nothing. Why is your man-sized rating case making that noise?
5: Because it's full of my incredibly vivid new novel.
6: Let me out!
1: Did it say, let me out?
5: It is very keen to get published. Bye!
2: He left, and I headed forlornly back to my room. On the way, I passed room 237, the room I had once seen the strange, shrouded figure enter, and I approached the door fearfully. Fear not helped by having to climb over a piano someone had left. I entered. There at a desk sat the grey-white spectre, writing away next to a huge stack of finished manuscript. What dread supernatural presence was this?
7: Oh, hello, Pipmin.
1: Harry, what are you doing? Why do you look like a ghost?
7: I'm covered in budgie droppings. Those birds hate me. So I decided to write a book instead.
1: You seem to have done it.
7: I have. Can you keep an eye on it while I go and clean myself?
2: As Harry washed, I read his manuscript. It was surprisingly good. Better than what I had written, which was nothing. So, loyal friend that I was to him, I decided to steal it. As he emerged from the bathroom, I picked it up and shoved it down my shirt.
7: All clean again.
5: No! Where's my book?
1: Oh, it's gone. The budgies came in and took it. Oh. They really hate you.
5: No! I'm going to kill those budgies. Why did I mess with nature?
7: Incidentally, Pipmin, you have some paper sticking out of your shirt.
1: Do I? New type of vest.

0: Oh, of course.
1: Harry climbed over the piano outside the door and ran off with Budgie Vengeance in mind. But as I left the room...
2: Hello, sir.
0: Ah, Delbert! Why are you hiding under that piano?
2: Watching you steal your friend's book, sir.
0: Nonsense. I've committed no crime.
2: I'm sure everyone will agree with you when I tell them.
1: Desperate to escape, I started to scramble over the piano. But having Harry climb over it must have weakened the instrument. As I got to the higher notes at the end, the piano collapsed into Clamp Vulture, crushing him unto death.
0: Accident. That was an accident.
2: Nevertheless, you will pay for it, sir. I shall send the bill from the afterlife.
1: The novel off was taking place at that temple to literature, the Readmore Hall. I hurried to my contest and soon found Chicken's massive writing suitcase by his side. As soon as I entered, the referee stood.
3: Right, well, a good clean fight, no reading below the belt, may the best book win. Now for the toss.
0: Heads.
3: Heads it is. Mr. Bin to read, new books please.
0: Bleak Mouse. By Harry Pip Bin. Me. I wrote it. Chapter 1. The day was grimly misty and mistily grim, and the sounds of the East End were muted by the dreadful social conditions therein.
1: It had started well, and got better. I moved the crowd to tears. Laughter. And weirdly, the odd donkey impression. But then I was interrupted.
4: Hold on! That's my book!
0: No, stranger, it is mine.
4: Stranger? It is me, Harry Biscuit, your best friend. Sort of still. Do you know how many budgies I killed before I realized it was you who'd stolen my book?
5: That is a serious allegation.
4: And that is not the real Charles Dickens.
5: Yes, I am. Who, between December 1867 and April 1868, gave 76 public readings in America, and who tonight will read from his, my new novel, The Mystery of Edwin Drood.
4: No, you're not.
1: Harry advanced on him, removed the wig from his head, and tried to remove the beard from his face.
5: Ow, no, stop. It's not fake. I actually grew a beard to make this disguise more convincing.
0: Mr. Benevolence,
4: yes. The real Charles Dickens is in this writing case.
6: Oh, thank you.
5: It's true. I've been carrying him around, making him write a book for me. I set up this contest to humiliate you because I knew you couldn't write anymore.
0: But you have failed, because I have a brilliant new book.
4: Which is actually written by me.
0: How did you write something so good? I mean, you're Harry.
4: Well, it was hard at first, but then I found this pen and it got all easy.
1: Harry held up a pen that made me shudder, for it was the possessed pen of Penrith.
0: But Harry, that pen will drive you to evil madness.
4: Well, I am pretty cross with you, but I don't feel evil or mad. Although, hang on, yes, I have gone both evil and mad.
0: You don't sound it.
4: I'm building up to it. For example, I feel a strong urge to kill you, Pip-Bin.
0: Yet you sound so reasonable.
4: Yeah, it's coming. Wait for it. Ah, here we go.
1: Ah! Harry suddenly snapped, seizing a nearby bust of Britain's favourite author and hurling it at me.
0: Harry, no!
1: I ducked out of the way, saving myself. Alas, it struck someone else.
6: Oh, killed by a bust of myself, is that irony or narcissism? I shall not drag my death out sentimentally like that of one of my characters. I shall keep it nice and short.
4: And now for evil pudding, I shall eat the denouement of The Mystery of Edwin Drood.
1: As Harry ate, I had a sudden realization.
0: Yes, with Dickens dead, I am now Britain's favourite author again.
4: Oh, it's a bit rich. A little overdone in places, but not bad. Oh, that's who did it. You may be Britain's favourite author again, Pip-Bin, but not for long, for I am going to kill you.
5: Well, this is great.
4: Oh, don't gloat, Benevolent. You killed me once, and now I want some payback.
5: That's less great.
1: Harry seemed to physically swell, and unusually for him, not with cake, but with dark, malicious power. Even Mr. Benevolent seemed scared, and for once, my nemesis and I were united.
5: Do you think we should run for it?
0: Yep.
1: As we ran, Harry ran too. But while we were running away, he was running amok. And as I fled, I could hear his cheery laugh becoming a thing of pure evil. And I knew that my best friend was now a terrifying monster, and the world would never be the same again.
5: No! Harry, madly evil, what did you do?
1: That is for next time.
5: Tell me now, or I shall shoot you with this pistol.
1: I refuse.
5: I warned you.
1: Next time, try pointing the pistol at me.
5: Good idea. Ow.
1: But when you return, you shall hear how Harry's horribleness grew like a well-watered weed. How Pippa, Ripley, and I tried to restore him to goodness, even forging an alliance with Mr. Benevolent himself. And how, though it sounds almost impossible to believe, marmalade with sausages is actually quite nice.
7: Bleak Expectations starred Richard Johnson as Philip Bin, Tom Allen as Young Pip, Anthony Head as Mr. Gently Benevolent, James Barkman as Harry Biscuit, Jeffrey Whitehead as Clamp Vulture, Sarah Hadland as Ripley, Susie Kane as Pippa, and Mark Evans as Sundry Referees, and the real Charles Dickens. The producer was Gareth Edwards.
8: Hold it. 15 seconds from now, you'll see the picture he just took. See? With a Polaroid land camera, you get bright, sharp pictures in 15 seconds. Snap, pull, peel. It's that easy. Is there any better way to get pictures of the family?
9: 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Cookery, fashion, competitions, Stewpot's treasure trail, Katie's letter page, Roger Elliott's star forecast.
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11: I came across Mr. Kipling in a meadow by the church. If I painted that spire once, he said, I painted it a dozen times. He offered me an apple pie. An artist needs inspiration, he explained. Golden shortcrust pastry, delicious apple filling, and just the right amount of sugar sprinkled on top. But then, when it comes to the little details, Mr. Kipling does have an exceedingly good eye.
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13: This is BBC Radio 4. Now the likes of Armando Iannucci and Marcus Brigstock do battle for the princely sum of 99 pence.
14: It's the 99p challenge! Watcher, I'm Sue Perkins. Welcome to the 99p challenge, Radio 4's answer to the question... Ah, look, it's 6:25 and we haven't got a tape to put in the machine. Can you just grab something and stick it in? This is a unique programme, as the contestants are awarded pence instead of points. Why? Because, as Bruce Forsyth would say, what do points make?
15: Prizes!
14: No, the answer is a six-month driving ban. And so we light the blue touch paper and retire from tonight's panellists, who are John Holmes, Marcus Brigstock, Rob Rouse and Armando Iannucci. The brains are whirling, they're playing for sterling. Job ads. They're just little rectangles in the newspaper, but they are the keys to a different life. They open up a world of wasted 40-mile round trips, nylon interview suits you'll never want to wear again, and the discovery that the job is going to someone the manager just happens to be knocking off in the stationery cupboard. In this round, I want the panel to share with us any job adverts they may have circled with a highlighter. Amanda, you're first. What have you seen?
16: I saw this one. It says, come clean the rods at Dunray. No pension arrangements necessary.
14: Marcus.
17: Equal opportunities employment officer required, 18,000 per annum. Previous experience preferred, no blacks, no Irish.
14: And I suspect the gays needn't bother either. How about you, John?
18: I actually saw this one in a window, Sue. It just said, person required to put secret ingredient coating on fried chicken. Must have eczema.
14: How about you, Rob?
19: Simon Cowell seeks new personal tailor. Singing ability is not essential, but you must be under the illusion that the human bottom is situated just beneath the shoulder blades.
17: Do you look rough as hell and have cigarette on your face? Pacific Finance want you for a new Scum on Telly loans campaign. Need to resemble Mo Slater off EastEnders if possible.
16: Wanted, people who are not the scum of the earth. Vacancy open to everyone apart from Jonathan King.
14: Since we're on a slightly difficult wave, let's move to less choppy waters. John, any more?
18: Well, this one, replacement prostitute wanted to cover maternity leave.
20: Well, that's lightened the mood.
18: Yeah, well, that was in the back of What Pimp magazine. That I was
16: got one here, the Bangkok boy slut slapper house seeks marketing director to work out why we get such a bad press, given we're just a greengrocer.
19: Do you own a pair of breasts? Well, why not start a career in selling pretty much anything to men?
17: So this one, calling all dog owners. Your dogs could earn you pounds, pounds, pounds getting makeup and hairspray in their big eyes.
16: But wanted, one discreet hitman, expected to bump off high-ranking government figure, one to the chest, two to the head, apply to Mr. G. Brown, HM Treasury. Fee £7,000 plus tax and VAT plus expenses brackets, keep the receipts.
18: I was looking through the local, the job section, the local newspaper. There was an ad that said male 52 seeks female 25 to 30 for romance. But then underneath that it said local newspaper seeks small ads manager, attention to detail a must.
17: I saw one similar actually, this may be more of a personal ad, but it said the farmer wants a wife. The farmer wants a wife. E-I, addio, the farmer wants a wife. Send CVs to the farmer, the farm.
19: It's quite a quick one. This, it says, wanted, experienced pirate to rape and pillage in the High Wycombe area.
17: The army wants you. Great pay, a sense of purpose, legal killing, and your own hat.
14: And at the end of that, here are your remuneration packages. Call them if you like. Copper hellos. I'm going to give Marcus and John 5 pence, giving Rob 6 pence. Amanda's got 7 pence. Supermarkets. They're an enormous part of our daily lives, and so are their slogans. Tesco. Every little helps. Waitrose. How much? Sainsbury's. Every pound you spend goes to Jamie Oliver. In this round, you're working in a supermarket. You are the wildly enthusiastic members of staff who make those announcements on the in-store tannoy. Yep, I'm shopping, walking up the aisle. Oh, Lunchables, 2 for 1. That's my dinner party sorted.
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16: In the event of fire, please continue shopping.
21: your attention, please. 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
16: Computers for schools. We'll give you a brand new computer if you hand in your school.
14: And that's enough shopping for me. And just to annoy the massive queue behind me, I'm going to give out the money at the end of this round by cheque. So just writing it out now, I'm going to give Marcus 6 pence, giving John 7, Rob's got 8 pence, and Amanda's got 10p. Someone once said that breaking up is hard to do. Wrong, Neil Sedaka. Quadratic equations are hard to do. Breaking up is a piece of cake. Especially if you take your partner for that special birthday meal at Wimpy. In this round, as in life, I've had loving, meaningful relationships with the panel, full of passion, full of sensitivity. And now's the time when those dreams unravel and you heartlessly bin me. Rob, tell me the worst.
19: Well, it's not easy, this one, Sue, but it's not me, it's you, right? you never take me out anywhere.
21: What you
19: know,
21: what you
19: no, don't interject. This is hard enough for me without any more of your poison.
14: Actually pleased actually to get out of that one with you, Rob, because I've got a bit of thing going on with your brother. Amanda, please, come on, break
16: okay,
14: my heart.
16: Okay, well, this isn't easy. I mean, you'll think it sounds trivial, but I can assure you it's not. It's just that, and you probably don't know this, but you snore really loudly whenever we have sex.
14: Embarrassing, I'm really sorry. Now, Marcus, you've been pretty funny recently. I'm not referring to this show. Can you tell me what's wrong?
17: Yeah, well, Sue, I'm sorry. It is awkward. I'm afraid going to have to end our relationship. But on the plus side, I have written you a very positive reference.
14: Thank you.
17: I read you excerpts here. So Sue has been my girlfriend for the past 6 months, and in that time, her responsibilities have included cooking, cleaning, outings, and the sex. I'm happy to report that she's carried out these duties with enthusiasm and some skill. good luck.
14: Thanks a lot. John, you've got something to say? Are you going to propose?
18: I'm going to propose, Sue, that we break up. Because we've been seeing each other for 9 years now. You know, we live together and everything, but it's just that I need some space. But it does mean we'll have to work out what to do about the house, the mortgage, obviously work out who's going to have custody of the kids. But I know that if we are adult about this, then we can work through it in a mature, grown-up way, and it'll be less painful for us both. Send.
16: I didn't tell you this. I should have maybe at the start, but I'm actually a priest. And there are 17 other boys in this relationship.
18: I'm really, really, really, really sorry, Sue, but through the 6 months we've had together, I thought I was going out with Mel.
14: That dirty little hoyden.
19: You know, Sue, I'm just kind of at a moment in my life where I really need to concentrate on Splinter Cell 2 for the Xbox.
16: Well, the other thing is, I mean, you don't eat meat, and I like wearing it, and it's not going to work.
17: Look, Sue, it's time I was honest with you. You know that time you found me taking that badger's temperature?
14: Oh, yeah.
17: It wasn't ill.
14: Those onlookers weren't from the RSPCA, were
17: no.
14: they?
18: I'm really, really, really sorry, Sue, but through the 6 months we've had together, I thought I was going out with Deck.
14: For some reason, I'm more cheered by that comparison. What does that say?
19: That's the weirdest thing, John, because all the time I was going out with Sue, I thought I was going out with Barry Chuckle.
14: Anyone from the audience, what we're doing here is we're taking double acts and just saying one half of that double act's name. So any takers?
16: No, I thought I was going out with another Nolan sister. See, you know,
18: I thought I was going out with Schnorbitz.
14: And at the end of that round, me, Ronnie Barker.
19: Orville the Duck.
16: Jade. No, the other problem was the sex. I mean, it was fantastic just when we did it together. That was...
14: Yeah. Well, you've all reduced me to tears, but like Gloria Gaynor, I will survive, but have no further top 10 hits. So let's... Let's divide our worldly goods. I get the house, the car, the second house and the yacht. You get the kids and this much money. Okay, Amanda, I'm giving you 2p. John, 3. Rob, 4. Marcus, you're at 6p. Opera. Wonderful stuff. I know that whenever I have £180 spare, a 9-hour evening to kill, I'm just straight down there, you know. But most operas are in Italian and German, languages which in many ways are foreign. So in this round, I'm going to play the panellists some arias, whatever they are, and they're going to translate the words into English. Marcus, you're first off. Could you start us off with Voi che sapete from The Marriage of Figaro?
17: Certainly. Okay, this is translating from the original Italian. Here we go. Third left, over the lights and then right. Then it's straight over the mini roundabout, on past Asda, until you see the big water tower on the left. If you reach the brewery, you've gone too far.
14: And next up, Amanda, could you just strap on the conical metal breastplate and translate La Donna e Mobile from Rigoletto?
16: Okay, here we go. See what I hold in my hand? See what I hold? I just press this. That's the address book. This is the camera. I'll take your photo. Oh, I don't know how that works yet. It's tri-band, you know. It works in Germany. Sometimes I have to go to Germany. On business.
14: Now, John, you're a true castrato. Can you give us, please, a translation of the the flower song duet from Lakme?
18: Yes.
14: Good man.
18: This is that bit of music. You're probably thinking, yes, I think I've heard it before. In fact, of that, I'm pretty sure. Isn't it that bit of Chad from the British Airways ad? The one where you go to sleep in Times Square, then wake up in Piccadilly, even though technically neither of them are airports.
14: Now, Rob, if you'd like to translate for us, vedi le fosche notturne from Il Trovatore.
19: That'd be my pleasure, Sue. Calling the gas man. That's expensive. I can fix this pipe myself. This'll do it. I'll just keep doing this. Couple more strokes. It's bound to work. You did turn the pilot light off, didn't you? Oh. Is hissing a good thing or a bad thing in the gas environment? I'll just get me lighter out. And check.
14: Okay, I'm going to give you a bonus 5p, Armando, towards your next set of opera glasses, if you can tell me what's happening in Largo al Factotum from The Barber of Seville.
16: I'll give it a good go. Fifteen love. Thirty love.
14: Come on, Tim!
16: Quiet, please. Game and second set to Federer. Federer leads Henman 2-2.
14: Come on, Tim!
16: Never mind, there's always next year.
14: Well, out of respect for the Threepenny Opera, I'm going to give out 3 pennies to everyone. Hang on, strike that. That's a tad generous for this programme. So I'm giving you all just 1p. And so we fly like a bird, the one that's had its wings mauled off by a cat, towards our archive round. Think of me as a sort of Terry Wogan, sending you deep into the BBC vault here. Where we we keep overused, rubbishy sound effects like that one? Also, loads of old TV and radio shows that no one else has heard or seen for years. John, what treasures have you discovered?
18: Oh, well, looking in the box here, so I remember this from my childhood. Wes Craven's News Round. Freddy Krueger reading children's news. Then, of course, he went on to present Country File, where he attacked hedgehogs in their dreams.
14: And, Armando, anything we can just put on BBC Seven?
16: Well, this would never go out now. It's a watch with mother called Kristallnacht and Alistair. Animated series about a small boy and the fun adventures he has with the Nazis.
19: This is an earlier incarnation of a programme actually got made. It was, you remember him with the programme Go With Noakes. This was the original version of Go With Noakes, where young women get to go with Noakes. Yeah. Now, whoever gets the furthest with Noakes wins a romantic date at the Imperial War Museum with Peter Purvis.
14: Marcus, what's in your box?
17: Well, yeah, there's a panorama from 1990 entitled Chesney Hawks. Will his star ever wane?
18: Do you remember, speak of that, Panorama Lama Lama Ding Dong? Which was where a current affairs vehicle was presented by Shawaddy Waddy.
14: Mm. Yeah, do you?
17: Do you remember that episode of Grandstand hosted by the Black and White Minstrels?
16: Well, I can top you there because I've got a music show presented by Simon Sharma, the history guy, called Shamalama Ding Dong. And I've got Ron Atkinson's White and White Minstrel Show.
14: Presented by Robert Kilroy Sills.
19: And this one's ancient as well. This is Last of the Dinosaur Wine. Where three old cavemen roll down hills in old stone bathtubs with hilarious consequences.
16: Got a couple of old ones here. There's a copy of The Little House on the Prairie. Well, it still had asbestos in the roof. The first series of The World at War, which I felt was spoilt by an over-intrusive laughter track.
14: Yeah, agree. Didn't need it, did it?
18: There was that programme, Buy a Ghost. Because at the end of the day, a bought ghost is a better investment than a rented one.
14: Yeah, no,
18: in this market.
19: I found a nice one. It was called the New Things Roadshow, hosted by the maverick 9-year-old presenter Hugh Scully.
18: Remember that, was it Blakey's Seven, where Blakey from On the Buses tried to stop Avon and Serverland from skiving all day? And he had that catchphrase, "I hate you, Orac."
16: Oh, here's one. It's one from the... Do you remember when Jim Will Fix It wasn't slightly sinister?
14: I'm afraid I don't.
16: No. It's there.
18: Do you remember when Thora Heard was World's Strongest Man?
14: God. Well, that's a cracker to end on. What an amazing treasure trove of broadcasting history. I'll be taking Bargain Hunt over that lot. At the end of that round, let me dish out P. Rob, you've got 3. Marcus, you've got 4 pence. John, you've got 5. And Amanda, you've got 6 pence. The next round is about famous quotes, but it's not at all derived from Radio 4's quote-unquote. We're always original on this show. This round's called unquote-quote. I'm going to give you the beginnings of famous quotes, and you have to tell me how they end. I'm going to give you, John, an Oscar Wilde quote. This is spoken to an American customs officer.
2: I have nothing to declare except...
18: Yahtzee!
14: Okay, so I've got nothing to declare except...
17: If they ever make a film of my life with Jude Law in it, I'll be bloody livid.
16: This ham.
14: I have nothing to declare except...
19: What is the limit for fags and booze? I'm more interested in poetry and words, but, you know.
14: Okay, here's one for you from Margaret Thatcher.
2: There is no such thing as
3: Scotland.
17: No such thing as miners. Towards the end of her term in power.
14: And John, there's no such thing as
18: Dennis Thatcher.
14: Okay, Marcus, if you could complete this quote. This is from Dorothy Parker.
2: Men seldom make passes at girls who
17: talk about their bloody cats all the time.
18: Oh, look, he's on the windowsill. So?
14: Cat. Rob, men seldom make passes.
19: Girls used to go out with a chuckle brother.
14: Now that's true, yeah.
16: Men seldom make passes at girls who paste their face with molasses.
17: Men seldom make passes at girls with no septum.
14: Men seldom make passes at...
19: Rutger Hauer.
14: Men seldom make passes at...
17: Girls who've done time for killing men.
19: Yeah.
14: Okay, I'm going to move on now. Armando, here's a quote from David Steele.
2: I have the good fortune to be the first Liberal leader for half a century who is able to say to you, at the end of our annual assembly, go home to your constituencies and...
16: Prepare for... Oh, you've gone.
14: Go home to your constituencies and...
17: Do some colouring in, we're in for a long wait.
14: Go home to your constituencies and...
16: Prepare to come third.
14: Go home to your constituencies and...
19: Prepare for Rutger Hauer.
14: He's on a testosterone high. Watch out, because no one's making a pass at him. Okay, and finally, this is a free-for-all. This quote, if you could complete it, it's from Harold Wilson.
2: A week is a long time in...
19: Rutger Hauer.
14: A week is a long time in...
21: Mine. Side an abandoned fridge on a rubbish tip.
17: Swindon.
14: A week is a long time in...
16: A boat with Dave Dickinson.
17: Jelly.
16: It'd be ages, wouldn't it? A Ben Elton musical.
19: Is a week is a long time in an IKEA ball pit with seemingly no way out. With Rutger Hauer in there too.
14: Which concludes that round. Now, my favourite quotation is from Winston Churchill. When Lady Astor accused him of being drunk, he said, "Yes, madam, I am drunk, but in the morning I will be sober, whereas you will still..." Oh, God, I've been sick, Lady Astor, on your dress, sorry. Really lovely, though, you're my best mate, a cracking pair of footers. And the end of that round, let's give out pence. Okay, John, I'm giving you 4, Rob, you're getting 4, Amanda, you're getting 5, but Marcus, you're getting 7 pence. Thank you, the 99p Challenge Singers, you beautiful bunch of eunuchs. Now, they're telling us, of course, that that was the last round, so let's see who's won. In 4th place with 30 pence, it's Rob. In 2nd place with a marvellous 31 pence, it's John. In 2nd place with a relatively reasonable 37 pence, it's Armando. But tonight's winner with a staggering 39 pence, it's Marcus Brigstock.
17: Yes! Yes! Eat my pence!
14: So, Marcus, our lucky winner, gets the chance to go for the star prize tonight, the car. And as we can all see, there it is. Look at her. A brand new Toyota Avensis. It's yours to drive home now. Or, instead, you could play for the suitcase full of 99p. What's it to be?
17: The car, obviously.
14: He says he's going for the money.
17: What?
14: So let's play spin-off movies for Starsky, but not Hutch.

0: Hutch is gone. Hutch is history. So you must think up new films for Starsky. Think of enough in 30 seconds, you win 99p. But if you put Hutch in a film, you'll lose everything. Okay? You ready, Marcus?
1: Yeah, I think so.
0: All right.
1: I wanted the car.
0: Don't care. Let's play!
2: Now?
1: We on? Starsky and Christ. Get Starsky. Thelma and Starsky. Help me out here. I'll share the pen.
3: Starsky runs through it.
1: Yes.
2: Starsky and Rutger Hauer.
1: A Starsky less ordinary.
2: Driving Miss Starsky.
3: Ace Ventura pet Starsky.
0: Eat drink man Starsky.
1: The wicker Starsky.
3: Starsky and Hooch.
1: The Starsky, his wife is Cook and Hutch.
0: I'm so sorry, Marcus. You've lost 99 pence.
2: Oh. Can't cook, won't Starsky.
0: Now, I'm afraid that's all we've got time for. But since this programme was recorded, John rejoined the army. Marcus and Armando found an abandoned washing machine in Suffolk, which they're converting into a four-bedroom house. And Rob eventually had the operation to become a cat. With partial success. Good night!
1: That was the 99p challenge, presented by Sue Perkins with Armando Iannucci, Rob Rouse, John Holmes and Marcus Brigstock. It was stuffed with a lemon and basted by Andy Riley, Kevin Cecil, John Holmes and Tony Roach, and produced by David Tyler. The programme was a positive production for the BBC.
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7: It's a shame, isn't it, that although life is the most precious gift of all, some desperate people are unable to conceive, whereas a certain type of person seems to churn out endless kids without a thought to the burden they become on the rest of society. Now, this is a subject very close to my heart, as Michaela and I are trying for a baby at the moment. Well, not exactly at the moment. That wouldn't be allowed under the strict BBC guidelines post-Brandgate. But it's a difficult business, and Michaela might call up at any time and demand action, in which case you will hear some soothing music and an announcement while I... Now, we've tried everything, and Michaela's into all that, you know, alternative medicine. Not sure I go along with that, but anything to keep her happy. Do you have a story that you want to share with us? Give us a call. And in the midst of life, we are also in death. The Grim Reaper's always lurking just around the corner, isn't he? Ready to bring us all down. So how are you preparing for the great beyond? The great beyond sounds a bit like a James Bond film, doesn't it? The great beyond. I love James Bond. I can't wait for the new movie, but what's it going to be called? The Rectum of Horace? Oh, some of the films have pretty daft names, don't they? So are you trying for a baby? Are you frightened of death? And what would you call the next James Bond film? Call, tweet or email 08000 155 947 or you can tweet me at GaryBellamyDTL. OK, let's go to our first caller and we're going to go to Leicester to talk to local community leader, Mr. Khan.
8: You're talking about the what you... I heard you say the great beyond. What happens after? Huh?
7: Are you scared of dying?
8: No, but look, I'm scared. I'm scared of my wife dying.
7: Oh, you love your wife.
8: Because after my wife goes, who's going to cope for me?
7: Oh.
8: You know, these are the things you have to think about. You see, I'm scared.
7: Yeah, but surely there's more to life than just your wife cooking and doing your cleaning for you. I mean, are you going to miss her? She's your soulmate.
8: Which wife are you talking about?
7: The one you love the most.
8: Maybe. But, you know, the number two, number three can come.
7: How do you manage three women?
8: I have lots of love. Lots of love to give. You know, you need to have big heart.
7: Yeah. Mr. Khan, I thought you were a spiritual man. What do you think happens to you spiritually when you die?
8: Look, we will go, we will be in front of God. Yeah? Our Muslims will go to heaven.
7: What is in your heaven? What do you think will be there?
8: I will sit there with Virgin or Sky TV package, whichever, if I'm watching cricket, drinking shalor, eating grape. It'll be very good. I feel sorry for you people, though. I don't know what is going to be like for you. See, our heaven will be like Dubai. 7-star hotel. Your heaven, I think, could be like Sunderland.
7: A harrowing image there of what heaven may be like for some people. We've got a lady on line two. Hello, what do you want to talk about, my love?
9: I'm just talking about the subject of alternative health. And I'm someone who absolutely swears by it. And I'm a very down-to-earth, no-nonsense woman. And I see bull stuff coming a mile off.
7: Sorry, pardon?
9: Bullshit.
7: No, sorry, you can't say bullshit on the radio.
9: Oh, that's why I said bull stuff.
7: Oh, bull stuff.
9: Bull stuff.
7: Oh.
9: But I tell you something, It really helped me. I had unexplained infertility for quite a few years. Nobody could understand why I wasn't conceiving. And it was very, very devastating to me and my husband and all the friends and family. And I went on several courses. I did actually have Reiki, reflexology, which I swear by, aromatherapy and needles. Acupuncture.
7: Yeah, acupuncture.
9: But to be honest, I was in a position where if someone had said to me, go and stand in that field on one leg at 3 a.m. and howl at the moon, I'd have done it. If I was going to get a baby, I'd have done it.
7: Would you?
9: I'd have painted myself blue and done a naked handstand with my head in a bucket of maggots while my husband parachuted down on me with an American flag strapped to his doodah if I thought it would have got me pregnant.
7: Sounds like a scene from Avatar 2.
9: So, what can I say? I did everything I did. I did everything I was told.
7: And you got a baby out of it.
9: I got a baby! I've got a gorgeous little three-year-old called Samantha, and she's the light of my life.
7: And you gave birth to her yourself?
9: Yes.
7: And that was entirely due to alternative therapy?
9: Well, I had IVF.
7: Thanks. One of the topics today is the name for the new James Bond film. They always have very exotic names for the Bond films. And I've got a caller on the line with his suggestion. Hello there. Who's there?
10: This is Christopher.
7: Hello, Christopher.
10: I don't know if you remember, but the theme song recorded by Paul McCartney in 1973 was Live and Let Die. Well, I think that he should do the theme song for the next one as well. And he should do Band on the Run, but re-recorded as Bond on the Run.
7: A bit like...
10: Well, let's face it, I mean, at some point in every James Bond film, James Bond is usually on the run from something or other, isn't he?
7: He is. That's
10: whether
7: a common...
10: Whether it's a villain or a shark or a big lady.
7: That's right.
10: And actually, this is a little bit of information that might be interesting to you. Just going back now, it's the late 60s, I used to live next door to a guy called Peter... And he was one of the men who fell from the gantry and got to know.
7: Any funny stories?
10: No.
7: Okay, we're down the line. Got a call. Who's there?
11: Hello?
7: You're through to Gary Bellamy. Hello.
11: Hello, Gary. I'm very sorry. Do you hear about your problem with Michaela?
7: Yes, well, we are trying.
11: Yeah, Michaela and I had problems trying for a baby.
7: Is that a joke?
11: No, it's my wife happens to be called Michaela.
7: Oh, right. Sorry.
11: Yeah. And We tried for years, and we kept getting knocked back. You know, she was told her eggs weren't very fertile.
7: Yeah.
11: Then another specialist said there was a problem in my sperm.
7: Oh, no.
11: I mean, we didn't know if we were coming or going there, and Gary...
7: Is that a joke?
11: You know, we were shoved from pillar to post, and, you know, you don't get any counselling or help with it, so I can imagine what it must be like for you.
7: Did you have one, a baby, in the end?
11: Well, we went private. That was no good, you know, it cost an arm and a leg, you know. We tried all the alternative methods, you know, slugs and that.
7: Is that a joke?
11: Well, we very nearly gave up altogether, to be honest, and thought we'd just go on expensive holidays, you know. But then we heard about a man in Spain, and we went there for a very controversial procedure, actually. We saw an eminent Spanish physician, Senor Habaras, and he's a pioneer of a technique called... let me get this right now. Relaciones sexuales con muchos penetración.
7: Right, is that some kind of relaxation technique or something like that?
11: No, it's sexual intercourse.
7: Right.
11: And I tell you now, it worked for us, but it's not for the faint-hearted. Believe you me. You know, when he first... put that, I said, you're joking, aren't you? Ach, a wee man. I mean, you know, it's, oh, God, the smell and everything, you know, disgusting. But anyway.
7: Did it work for you?
11: It worked for us, yeah. I just, you know, good luck.
7: So you got kids now?
11: We got a lovely young son now.
7: Yeah?
11: Yeah, Pedro Jones.
7: Is that a joke?
11: And, you know, we owe it all to Senor Hablas.
7: Will you be doing it again, do you think? Will you be trying more of that technique?
11: I sincerely hope not.
7: Well, thanks very much for your call.
11: Thanks, Gary. Goodbye.
7: Hello, who's there?
12: Hello, Gary. It's Sam.
7: Hello, Sam.
12: If you remember, we've talked before about Christianity.
7: How could I forget?
12: Gary, I'm phoning up to talk about heaven. And I think that God, in his wisdom, provides us with a heaven which is cut to suit, if you like.
7: Bespoke, as it were.
12: Yes, I think so, yes.
7: It's kind of like when you want to get your new Apple Mac computer or your new car, you kind of say, I want that specification.
12: Specification.
7: Yeah, that. Mm.
12: But I don't think it's to do with material reward.
7: What would you like in your hereafter, in your heaven?
12: I think I would like mindfulness, serenity.
7: What about a nice big comfy bed and breakfast brought to you every morning?
12: Well, I would like comfort, but as I say, I'm not really expecting it to come in material form.
7: Would you have friends there and people to chat to?
12: Oh, I think without the people you love, it couldn't be heaven at all.
7: But what if their heaven wasn't your heaven? You wouldn't be in the same heaven, would you? I've got heaven, my brother's got his own heaven. His heaven is he's got heaven's different for him. He's a gay man. Mm. My heaven is certainly not his idea of heaven, and vice versa. So we might not even get to meet in our heavens.
12: No, but perhaps you'd be able to travel between each other.
7: Are there trains in heaven, or travelators, or...
12: I think if it's possible, one needs to get beyond this material idea.
7: Now, this is a bit deep for you, Sam.
12: Yes.
7: A friend of mine, he was on holiday. Very sadly, three of his family died.
12: Oh, Gary, that's awful. Where did that happen? Your poor friend.
7: It was somewhere in, the Asia somewhere.
12: Where does your friend live, then?
7: He was on holiday.
12: Close friend?
7: Yeah, he was... very sort of close. He was just a friend. Look. Yeah, he was on holiday. It doesn't matter where he was, who he is. Just listen to me.
12: Oh, was it the poor man I read about in the paper? He was a friend of yours.
7: All right. Okay, look. No, he wasn't a friend.
12: You read about him in the paper?
7: Yes, I read about him in the paper.
12: Right.
7: Sorry.
12: Perhaps you should have said that.
7: I should have said that, yes, but I just wanted to bring it more personal.
12: You should be honest, Gary.
7: I am being honest. Okay, look, I read about a man who was in the paper.
12: Yes, we all
7: three of his family died somewhere in Asia, and he said that he thanked God he was still alive. He shouldn't be thanking God, should he? God took three members of his family away from him. Why should he thank God? Well, a difficult question there, and I'm not sure she had the answer. Why does God let bad things happen? Give us a call if you've got any answers. So we're talking about a matter that's very close to my heart at the moment, and it's trying for a baby. I've got a call on the line. Hello there, hello.
13: This is James.
7: Hello, James.
13: Hi, trying for a baby. Well, me and my wife, Chloe, tried for 4 years.
7: Oh.
13: We tried everything before she finally got pregnant.
7: Congratulations.
13: Thank you. But what we put ourselves through, folk were always saying, have you tried this and have you tried that? And
7: tell us some of the things you tried.
13: Okay, right, we were told to eat nothing but duck for 3 months.
7: Duck?
13: Duck, aye.
7: Right.
13: But I can't eat duck now. Yeah. Okay, so that didn't work. We were told to make love in a cement mixer, would you believe?
7: Oh, yeah, no, we did that. Yeah.
13: Right. Did you try it as well?
7: Yeah, it's very odd.
13: Something about the movement, aye. Mm. But we did it too. I nearly broke my arm.
7: Yeah.
13: We were told to do it smeared in horse manure.
7: Your whole body, both of you.
13: I'm wondering if it was a wind-up now, because it was a guy at work.
7: So he's not a fertility expert?
13: Well, I'm thinking he was a wind-up expert now.
7: But it worked in the end, so what was it that did the job?
13: She had an affair with my brother.
7: Right. And it happened just like that, did it?
13: I did the trick.
7: So it's his baby, but it's almost yours because you've both got the same genes, which has worked out quite
13: nice. I mean, I was raging at the time when I found out, but it's no harm done.
7: And you all live happily ever after. What a touching and sweet tale.
13: Good luck to you. You haven't got a brother, have you?
7: Yeah, I have, but thank God he's gay, so there's no chance of that. Thanks very much for your call.
13: Okay. Bye for now.
7: Bye-bye. Although, in theory, if he did do it, I've got nothing to get jealous about, because he wouldn't enjoy himself. Would he? Mind you, we're not enjoying it that much either at the moment. It's hard work. I've got Christopher Nibbs on the line. Hello, Christopher.
14: Yeah, Chris Nibbs. Or should I say, Nibfinger. The great Bond villain.
7: So you must be ringing in with the name of the new Bond film.
14: Oh, great topic. Nibbs is loving it, Gary. You've totally smashed it with that one. Nibbs is probably the biggest Bond aficionado in El Mundo.
7: So what's your suggestion, then?
14: Well, you know, along the lines of the caller you had earlier, I was thinking, you know, instead of Mull of Kintyre,
7: yes,
14: you could have Mull of Kiltyre.
7: That's good.
14: Nibs is going to send it to him. And I couldn't think of one for silly love songs.
7: Killy love songs?
14: But you remember, McCartney's big smash, totally smashed it at Christmas time. Simply Having a Wonderful Christmas Time.
7: Yes.
14: That's an easy one.
7: Go on, then.
14: Okay, stand back. Dr. Nibs here. It's good to have a go. Simply Having a Wonderful James Bond Time.
15: Yeah, not sure that really works, Nibsy. Nil point. Not one of your best.
14: Cut off.
15: Hello.
16: Hello there, Gary.
15: You sound fun. What are you calling about?
16: Well, I'm just, you know, I listen to your show a lot.
15: How good.
16: Yeah. I've never had the courage to call in before.
15: Oh, well, I'm glad you've finally done it.
16: Yeah, I finally plucked up the courage. I'm really glad I got through
15: to
16: you.
15: Oh, good, good, good.
16: I just wanted to say that I don't really like your show.
15: Oh, right, okay. Yeah, thank you. Bye-bye. Can we stop this, please, Matt? It's very funny for you, I'm sure. Okay, let's take another call. I've got Hilda on the line. Hello.
17: Oh, hello there. How are you?
15: Oh, I'm good, thanks. What are you calling about today?
17: I'm phoning about medicine. Mm. I'm quite an elderly lady. I'm 79. Mm. And so I certainly have experience with medicine.
15: It's improved a lot in 79 years, I would have thought.
17: It's improved a lot in 79 years, I thought.
15: So you must have seen a lot of the benefits of conventional Western medicine.
17: I think it's really a load of tosh. Tosh. Tosh.
15: Why?
17: What is the actual...
15: It's a load of tosh, I would say.
17: Exactly. Mm. I find alternative medicine second to none.
15: What kind of alternative medicine? Are you talking like Chinese medicine or herbs?
17: Well, I've made my own alternative medicine, and the main one I use is something I've named witch bark.
15: Witch bark?
17: Witch bark. Right. W-H-I-C-H-B-E-R-K, witch bark.
15: What is it made out of?
17: It's made of bottle berries.
15: Of what?
17: Bottle berries.
15: Yeah.
17: And a sort of mist that you can make from eggs.
15: Listen, Rose, you're making all this up, aren't you?
17: Yes, I am.
15: Yeah. Why?
17: Well, I suppose I need someone to talk to.
15: Oh, well, see, if you just said that at the beginning, I would have talked to you, but instead it's...
17: Could we reach some kind of arrangement where I phone in regularly under the pretext that I'm talking about?
15: I think that's
17: about,
15: a lovely idea.
17: And we just have an informal chat.
15: Well, say, well, what would you like to talk about now? Let's talk about something really important that matters to you.
17: One thing I've noticed is the clouds keep changing shape as they move.
15: Okay, thanks very much for your call. Okay, next we've got Professor Anthony Bison on the line. Hello.
18: Mr. Bellamy.
15: Yes.
18: I sympathise with you to an extent, but perhaps you should spare a thought for King Baraculus of Amphipolis in 603 BC. Mm. On learning that his beautiful wife Pesla and he were unable to have a son, he was told by the court physician Sulpa that his only hope lay in procuring the leaves of the fertility tree, rumoured to thrive near Halicarnassus on Mount Fretna.
15: Mm.
18: Well, his quest was made all the more urgent because Hecate mischievously caused Pesla's tears to flow so greatly that the entire city of Tarsus was in danger of flooding.
15: Right.
18: And just to make sure that life wasn't too easy for him, the tree was jealously guarded by the six-headed snake dog, Tutran.
15: Mm.
18: When confronted by Tutran, Baraculus found that the fierce snake dog could be calmed only if he sang to it and caressed it. Zeus saw this and, for fun, caused them to have intercourse, which led to Tutran giving birth to Diasis. Diasis was born a ghost and haunted the mountain for centuries trying to find his father. Luckily for Baraculus, Hera witnessed his plight and, furious with Zeus, sent Pegasus to carry him swiftly home to his queen. The leaves worked and they had two sons, Riculus and Doculus, and a daughter, Overy.
15: So, if I say that to Michaela, that should help my fertility problem, if I follow that story.
18: I'm simply alerting you to the testimony of the ancients.
15: Well, thank you very much. Let's go straight to another call, and I've got Betty on the line. Hello.
19: Oh, hello, Gary. I'm ringing in about babies.
15: Oh, good.
19: I've tried everything, conventional medicine, alternative medicine to conceive, IVF, hormones, the lot. And then in the end, we were very, very lucky because I just found a baby outside a shop.
15: Hang on a minute. You stole a baby?
19: No, I didn't steal a baby. I found it. It was outside a shop.
15: What was he doing outside a shop?
19: Waiting for me.
15: You can't just take a baby like that.
19: I think that God and Stork conspired and dropped the little baby there and,
15: Sorry, but listen, what you've done is very, very wrong. It's a criminal offence and there are mothers out there probably looking for their babies.
19: Well, just like me. You know, maybe they'll be lucky and find a baby too.
15: Brilliant. If you'd like to stay on the line for us.
19: Oh, I'd love to.
15: Matt wants to talk to you about something.
19: Okay.
15: Thanks very much for your call. Thank you.
19: Bye-bye.
15: Okay.

0: Matt wants to talk to you about something.
1: Okay.
0: Thanks very much for your call. Thank you.
1: Bye-bye.
0: Okay, let's go to the lines. Hello.
2: Hello, Gary. Good
0: Hello.
2: Good to have you back.
0: Do you know what? It's lovely to be back.
2: Mm. Talking about the death.
0: Mm.
2: It's not really the dead you want to worry about, is it, Gary? They're no trouble to anyone, are they?
0: Mm.
2: I spend a lot of time in cemeteries, crematoriums and so forth.
0: Do you?
2: Yes. I had what you'd call a sort of epiphany, Gary, one day. I was driving along a very busy highway.
0: Yeah.
2: It was actually the B6200 over Retford Road, which...
0: Yep. So...
2: very near the Orgreave Dental Surgery. Actually had my wisdom teeth.
0: If I could just,
2: I turned off into the cemetery and I was overwhelmed by...
0: Good, good.
2: A great sense of peace, Gary. Sense of... well-being.
0: I don't think I'd find peace in the cemetery. I find them quite unsettling, to be honest.
2: Oh, I have no fear, Gary. You know, I have no fear of the dead. It's the living you want to worry about. When I'm among the dead, my brain calms down and you can really hear yourself think. You relax.
0: I'm not sure I'd feel that. I find cemeteries quite scary places. I saw a film once where all these sort of bodies came out of the graves and it really freaked me out, I tell you. Don't you get scared in cemeteries?
2: I've only ever seen one film, Gary. Mrs. Doubtfire.
0: You've only ever seen one film?
2: Aye.
0: Mrs. Doubtfire?
2: Yeah, Mrs. Doubtfire.
0: And why didn't you watch any more?
2: It didn't do that much for me.
0: Well, it's not the best film in the world. You could have picked a better one.
2: Well, that's the one I tried. It didn't do a lot for me, so I've never gone back.
0: You've only ever seen one film?
2: Yeah. I've read two books, mate.
0: Yeah, I've only ever read two books.
2: I don't need books, Gary. I don't need films.
0: No, I'm the same.
2: The dead are my comfort.
0: Are they?
2: They don't make demands on me, do they? They haven't got massive egos. They're not, look at me. You know, well, they're not the ones moaning at you. They're not the ones saying, put up those shelves. Why haven't you cut the grass? You know, you haven't got any ambition, you. I've wasted me time. What a bloody waste. Yeah, anyway.
0: Troubled soul. I think we know what's going on there. Let's go to our next caller, who's hopefully talking about something a little less morbid.
3: Hello, this is Thomas.
0: Hello, Thomas.
3: I have an idea for what you could call the next Bond film.
0: Oh, good. Okay, what's that?
3: Muff Wrangler. M-U-F.
0: That is a brilliant name for a film. Thank you very much.
3: Thank you.
0: Brilliant name for a film there. And our next caller sounds a bit like a James Bond villain. We've got Tiny Rascal. Hello.
4: Yeah, you're saying that you're talking about why does God let bad things happen to good people and you have disasters and that, yeah?
0: That's right.
4: I know why he's doing that, you know?
0: Why?
4: He needs to slap us around a bit to keep us keen, you know?
0: To keep us keen?
4: Like a pimp with his bitches.
0: Right, so...
4: You've got to slap them around and that keeps them fresh, you know? It keeps them loyal and on your side. That's what you do. That's what he's doing to mankind. He's saying, don't get too comfortable, you know? Slap you around. The people that like God most and pray to him most are the ones that have the biggest disasters, the worst things happen. You know, you go into some rich area, they're not praying to God, they don't need to. But the ones who've been slapped around a bit, they love him all the more because they need him. That's why he does it, you know?
0: So God is a pimp and we're his prostitutes.
4: Exactly, that's what God does to us. He's like, he's pimping us.
0: It's a fair point. Incidentally, where are you from?
4: I'm from the streets.
0: The streets? What streets?
4: Streets of, you know, towns.
0: Town streets.
4: Yeah.
0: In particular, what part of England?
4: London area.
0: Where about? South London? East London?
4: Yeah, South.
0: South London.
4: Surrey.
0: Surrey. You're from Surrey.
4: I'm from Leatherhead, all right.
0: Thank you very much. It's Rosemary's going to be on the line now.
5: Spoke to you a long time ago.
0: I remember. You're an actress.
5: Yes, that's right.
0: How's work going?
5: Oh, not too bad. Thanks for asking, Gary. I can't...
0: What I've seen you in lately?
5: Oh, I had a good year last year.
0: Yeah.
5: I did a Holby, and I did a Waking the Dead.
0: I don't watch those.
5: And also, what's that sweet girl who used to be Doctor Who's assistant? She's got her own programme now. Sarah Jane. I did a Sarah Jane.
0: Oh, I thought you were going to say you did what's it called? Secret Diary of a Call Girl.
5: No, I didn't do that. But, you know, you're talking about death, Gary.
0: Yes.
5: And it's not something a lot of people can say, but I've experienced death countless times, really.
0: Mm.
5: I was killed by bad fairies on Torchwood, and I was set on fire a few years ago on Taggart.
0: Oh, dear.
5: And I've been on a mortuary slab a few times now. New Tricks, I was on the slab. Silent Witness, I was on the slab. And Waking the Dead. Actually, I came to life. And Funny thing, I don't know if you remember a programme a few years ago now, Jonathan Creek, was sort of supernatural.

0: and magical as well.
1: Yes, I like that combination.
0: In fact, I hadn't been dead all along. It was just a sort of magical trick.
1: Yeah.
0: But, you see, I feel that I've danced the dance of death so many times,
1: yeah.
0: I don't feel so afraid of it.
1: No. Can I ask you a very technical question about acting? How do you keep still when you're on the slab?
0: Oh, yes.
1: Because, I always take a look and think, are they breathing?
0: Do you know, I do. I have a little technical trick I play with myself, Kay.
1: Oh.
0: I say to myself, I'm Ophelia in the John Everett Millais portrait, and I'm just motionless in the water.
1: Oh,
0: and then they say, cut, Rosemary.
1: Cut now.
0: Marvellous. Yep. Ooh, gosh, you didn't move a muscle. Well done, darling.
1: Because it's funny, Michaela and I, we play a game when we're watching television. If we ever see, like, a dead person, we play a game and see, can we see them moving? And one time I saw actually Gambon, Michael Gambon.
0: Yes.
1: He was terrible at it.
0: Gosh, you do surprise me. Michael's such a lovely actor.
1: Oh, you know, he's a lovely actor, but he can't play dead.
0: I've also been a zombie.
1: Have you? Yes,
0: in fact, a small claim to fame, I think I'm the oldest zombie in Shaun of the Dead.
1: Wow.
0: It was sweet, actually. They gave me some toffees.
1: But the thing is, around the corner, you've got a director who says cut, and then you're back to life again. In real death,
0: yes.
1: There's no director to say cut. It's just a big guy upstairs, if you believe in that, and he ain't going to say cut. When he says cut, it really is cut, and you're not... That's it, you see.
0: Yes, that's right. I think the big guy upstairs probably does say cut, but he also might say, well done, darling, have a toffee.
1: Thanks for your call.
2: Hello, Conway. Sweet, you hear me?
1: Hello. Hello, can you hear me?
2: Can you hear me?
1: Yes.
2: Hello, can you hear me? Hello.
1: You can't hear us.
2: Hello, can you hear me? Yeah.
1: Hello.
2: Hello.
1: Hi.
2: Hello.
1: What are you calling about?
2: It's about fertility.
1: Oh, yes.
2: My wife's desperate for a baby, and I'm not so keen.
1: Okay, well, so don't have one.
2: Well, she wants one.
1: So why aren't you keen?
2: I'm worried it will eat my food, and it will get my chair.
1: Well, listen, it won't. First of all, he won't eat your food, because it's his own food.
2: Really?
1: Yeah, it's his own food.
2: I've seen babies eat food of other people's plates. Also, what if it gets sitting in my chair and watching television? Or I say, well, I'm watching television.
1: Well, yes, but you have to worry about that for a year or so. They don't really watch television like that.
2: They're crapping everywhere, like a pigeon.
1: Yeah, but then you put them in a nappy, don't you?
2: And you've got to buy nappies?
1: Well, yeah, I know you've got to buy them. Look,
2: they're very bulky.
1: I know they're bulky, but listen, if you want a baby, the joys of having a baby...
2: I don't want a baby.
1: No, I know, but you don't know. Listen, I'm telling you now, once you have one, you'll love it, I'm sure.
2: Yes.
1: But listen, we are desperate to have a baby, and it's very difficult for us.
2: Yeah, well, if our wife does have one, you're going to want one.
1: Huh?
2: Never mind. I didn't know it yet. We can't have it anyway. We tried for 9 years, it doesn't work.
1: Okay, nothing's happened yet.
2: It comes out, and it goes up, and nothing comes back out.
1: So, what did they say the problem was, the doctor?
2: They said they couldn't tell. It's just sometimes some people... She's coming. I've got to go. Bye.
1: Well, that was a little bit abrupt. But never mind, we've got another caller waiting. Professor Lucian Hempsmith, hello.
3: Yes. Yet again, you have allowed that fool, Anthony Bison, to display his woefully weak grasp of the classics. By 603 BC, King Brachylus had been dead for 10 years, and so was in no fit state to sire a phantom child from out of the loins of Tutrun, the six-headed dog. His elementary mistake causes a very moving story to become utterly ludicrous. For crying out loud, Mr. Bellamy, please, please, please don't let this idiot back on the airwaves. Hello? Hello? Are you even listening to me? Hello? Hello? Hello?
1: Hello?
3: Hello?
1: Hello, hello, sorry about that. Absolutely. Sorry, I just had to pop out for a second. Michaela came by the studios and was receptive.
3: Receptive?
1: Yes, it was the right time.
3: Oh.
1: Let's just keep our fingers crossed and draw a veil over that. I've got Khalid on the line. Hello, Khalid.
4: Hello, what is point of Bond?
1: What is point Bond? Well,
4: what is point?
1: James Bond, well, great set of spy novels, good films, great entertainment.
4: Mm.
1: You don't agree?
4: What is point, spy? What is point?
1: Well, we need spies to kind of keep this country safe and the world safe from terrorists.
4: What is point of world?
1: I don't know. What is the point in the world? Well, that's the end of another roller coaster of a show. I'm off to start reading my third book. Thank you. Good night. See you next time.
5: Is that proper farmhouse cheddar?
0: No, I don't think so.
5: What about that?
0: No. It's quite nice, though.
5: Is it? Do you think I might try a piece? I'll have 2 ounces, please.
6: Jacobs, the cream of cream crackers.
7: Here, do you know something? If you stop eating bird's eye beak burgers and eat these cheap ones...
8: All right.
7: You'll save Mum enough money to buy me a Leeds United tracksuit.
8: Fantastic.
7: I mean, they look the same, don't they?
8: Might look the same, but they don't taste the same.
7: You can't tell the difference.
8: Well, I can. The cheap one's yours.
9: Bird's eye. Somehow other beef burgers just don't taste the same.

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7: Carolyn, 10 minutes.
8: Yes, all right, Herc. So, last recap, if the phone rings, answer it and take a message. If an email comes in, reply to it.
9: I'm taking notes. But don't worry about faxes, guys, because Mum's put me in charge of the faxes.
10: Are you sure, Carolyn? Because some people do still have fax machines.
8: Yes. Yes, some people do. We don't, though. And most importantly, I will have my phone on at all times. Call me at once if anything happens at all.
11: If I could just clarify that a little. Do not call her, no matter what happens.
8: Don't listen to him. Call me if anything goes wrong or if we get any bookings.
11: Those are just two of the circumstances under which you should not call her. Other such circumstances include the following. Any circumstances.
8: Ignore him.
11: Ignore her.
12: What a peaceful holiday you two are going to have.
8: It is not a holiday. It is a trip.
11: It's a holiday. The first holiday I've had for years.
12: I suppose normally you just wait for the next honeymoon to roll round.
11: What? Douglas is wittily referring to my four marriages, Arthur, as opposed to his mere three.
9: Wow, is that true? You two have got seven ex-wives.
11: Between us, yes, I think. There isn't any overlap, is there, Douglas?
12: I'd have to check my paperwork.
9: Seven? That's enough for a netball team.
11: What a chilling thought.
12: Of course, if Carolyn contributes her two husbands as well, we're well on our way to a football team.
8: Thank you, Douglas. That will do.
11: I think I'd put my second wife in goal.
8: Hercules Shipwright, did you just do a my ex-wife so fat joke?
11: Certainly not. She happens to be a professional goalkeeper.
8: Really?
11: No, she's huge.
12: Your turn, I think.
13: Oh. Hello, MJN Air, Captain Martin Creef speaking.
14: Hello, I would like a quote for a booking this Friday.
13: Certainly, may I take your name?
14: Yes, I am Princess Theresa of Liechtenstein.
13: You.
14: I am, yes.
13: What a coincidence.
14: In what way?
13: Oh, it's just that I'm the Lord High Archduke Martin of Creefstonia.
14: Ah.
13: Now, what can I do for you?
14: Well...
13: Is it a dragon?
14: What?
13: Do you need rescuing from a dragon? Only I know what you princesses are like.
12: Martin, this is nothing to do with me.
13: No, of course not.
12: No, really?
13: Excuse me, can you wait a minute?
14: My pleasure. It will allow me to catch my breath from all the hilarity.
13: Douglas, this isn't one of your mates.
12: Who is it?
13: The Princess of Liechtenstein.
12: No, the Princess of Liechtenstein is not one of my mates.
13: Right, fine, then you talk to her.
12: With pleasure. Hello, this is First Officer Douglas Richardson. I do apologize, we've been getting some hoax calls this week. Now, how can we help you?
14: Well, I am Princess Theresa of Liechtenstein, and I was hoping to charter you to fly the King and I from Vaduz to Fitton.
12: But of course, to fly the King and I? Well, this is the sound of music to our ears. Why, not since we flew Madam Butterfly to the South Pacific have we had...
13: Yes, it's nothing to do with me either.
12: Yes, it is, but I must say, answering it yourself first was a very artistic touch.
13: Look at me. It's not me.
12: Well, it's not me.
14: Okay, so this has been a lot of fun, but have we perhaps reached the point where one of you might consider Googling the words Theresa and Liechtenstein?
13: Douglas, look, I've just...
12: Your Royal Highness, how may we be of service?
8: Of course I am, Martin. Tell Arthur to meet me at the airport.
11: Oh, there you are. Now, You know, you were saying what fun windsurfing looked.
8: I don't recall saying anything of the kind.
11: Well, you were very drunk at the time.
8: I was not.
11: Nonetheless, you did say it. And accordingly, I have booked us lessons this afternoon.
8: Oh, that's nice. Anyway, I am going to Liechtenstein.
11: I think you might be overreacting a little.
8: Martin just called. He's just had a booking from the King of Liechtenstein.
11: Well, that's obviously Douglas doing a funny voice.
8: You would think so, yes, but apparently not.
11: Well, the boys can cope.
8: What, with a king? Of course they can't.
11: I didn't realise you were in such thrall to royalty.
8: I don't give two hoots for royalty.
11: I think you give four or five hoots.
8: I do not.
11: And not just any old hoots. Low and reverent hoots, like an owl at a jubilee.
8: No! I'm sorry, Herc. I really have to go.
11: No, you don't. Not on the second day of our first and only holiday in 16 months together.
8: Look, I told you when I agreed to come I'd have to leave if work came up.
11: And I told you I didn't agree and wasn't listening.
8: Oh, honestly, Herc. It's not a big deal.
11: Well, in fact, it is a bit, because it's important to me that we spend time together.
8: Oh, don't.
11: Because I love you.
8: Yes, so you keep saying.
11: I do, don't you?
8: Yes, and I wish you wouldn't. It makes you sound like a Disney toy.
11: Actually, Disney didn't come up with the concept of expressing love. Other people have found it important as well.
8: Who?
11: Most of humanity.
8: Well, there you are, then. You know what chumps they are.
11: Who, humanity?
8: Yes, by and large.
11: Well, granted, but still.
15: Okay, chaps, I've been practicing bowels. Do you think, this one? Or this one? That's a slightly fancier one.
12: Isn't it just? What happens if you don't catch your hat?
15: Yeah, I thought of that. I can extend the bit at the end to include picking it up.
10: Just a simple inclination of the head from the neck, Arthur. That's enough.
15: You sure? Doesn't sound very kingy.
10: Quite sure. I've been brushing up on protocol.
12: Of course you have.
10: Also, never look at the king directly.
12: Are you sure you're not confusing him with the sun?
10: I mean, don't hold eye contact. Just glance up and look away.
12: Even if we're looking at him through smoked glass.
15: Okay, I'm going to go and practice.
12: So, Martin, what sort of team would your exes make?
10: What? No team. You know I've never been married.
12: No, but what about ex-girlfriend?
10: I'm not telling you that.
12: Okay.
10: That's private.
12: Absolutely. Forget I asked.
10: How many people in a bobsled?
12: Four.
10: Oh.
12: There's five in a basketball team, if that helps.
10: It doesn't.
12: Ah. I don't think there's anything with three.
10: No, there wouldn't be.
12: Hang on. I'll look it up.
10: There's really no need.
12: Petong!
10: What?
12: There's three players in a petong team. You know, boule. Like old Frenchmen play.
10: Go on, then.
12: What?
10: Well, I know you only asked me, so I would ask you, what sort of a team would your ex-girlfriends be?
12: Well, you know the start of the London Marathon.
10: Oh, yes, all right.
12: Shutdown checks complete, and the fuel remaining is 1,600 litres.
11: 1,600. Got it. Right, let's go. Quick.
12: We're still early.
15: Yes, but we could be earlier.
16: Hello. Hi. I am Otto.
11: Hello.
16: I am your ground handling agent today. We hope that...
10: Yes, good. We'd like to take off at 5.
16: Yep, sure. In the meantime, do you want cleaning service?
10: No, thank you. We take care of that ourselves.
16: Okay, yeah, sure. So, catering services?
10: No, we do that too. Okay, thanks.
16: Check-in desks?
10: No, again, we...
16: You do it yourself, sure, yeah. How about...
10: No, I'm sorry. We really have to go. We are actually, as it happens, collecting the King of Liechtenstein. So, anything else, just assume we do it ourselves.
16: Fuel.
10: Oh.
16: We have a little portable refinery up there in a tail, maybe? Or will His Majesty be bringing a couple of barrels of his own brew?
10: Okay, sorry. Yes, we want refueling. We'll need 3,000 litres.
16: Okie dokie.
15: Shall I offer to take his crown? Or will you want to keep it on for the flight?
12: Just a minute, Arthur. Martin, What are you doing?
10: I know you're going to laugh.
12: Are you putting on...
10: It is correct protocol to wear one's decorations when greeting a foreign head of state.
12: Medals? When did you get medals?
10: During the 10 years I was a member of the Air Cadets.
12: I see. What's this one?
10: That's my Cadet Forces Medal.
12: for...
13: Being in the air cadets.
12: Impressive stuff. And the other one?
13: Doesn't matter.
12: It does matter.
13: I'll only make fun of it.
12: Martin, let us be perfectly clear. The good ship Douglas, making fun of Martin's medals, set sail the moment you took the decision to put on some medals. The voyage is now well underway, and I can only suggest you relax and enjoy it. What's the other one?
13: It's my Millennium Star.
12: Is it? And that's awarded
13: think
12: for...
13: Think you know what it's for.
12: I have a wild hope, certainly, but surely it's too good to be true.
13: It was awarded by the Queen to all serving members of the Armed Forces and Cadet Corps to commemorate the new millennium.
12: It is! You're going to meet the King of Liechtenstein wearing a medal you got for being alive in the year 2000.
15: I wish I'd known. I could have got that one.
11: Thank you for staying.
8: Yes, yes, yes, you already said that.
11: And I'm saying again, I really appreciate you staying.
8: Yes, yes, yes, all right, fine.
11: Because...
8: Yes, yes, thank you, that's lovely.
11: I love you.
8: Yes, I am aware. The information has been duly noted. Thank you for your feedback.
11: And do you...
8: No, no, no, no, no, no, no, no, no.
11: No?
8: Not... No, the answer's no. No, don't ask.
11: So the answer's not no?
8: I said don't ask. Don't ask, don't tell. Like gay American soldiers before 2011.
11: But I'm not a gay American soldier before 2011. I am, in fact, none of those things. And I'm interested in whether or not you feel as strongly about me as I do about you.
8: Why? Look, we're doing very well as we are. Why can't we carry on like this?
11: Well, what if we wanted to get married?
8: But we don't want to get married, though, do we? Not in the least, tiniest little bit.
11: I might want to.
8: Yes, Hercules, but let's face facts. You wanting to get married is like other people wanting to sneeze. Besides, Nap Shappy is bad enough as a surname, and damned if I'm going to become Nap Shappy Shipwright.
11: Yes, I see what you mean. It does sound a bit like a soft shoe shuffle.
15: Wow! It's an actual castle!
12: What did you expect Vaduz Castle to be?
15: I don't know. World of Leather was very disappointing.
13: What do we do now?
12: Knock.
13: Can you just knock at a castle?
12: Well, I don't see why not. What was your plan? Jangle your medals together?
17: Hello? Oh, are you the pilot?
13: Yes, hello. We're here to see Princess Teresa.
17: I know, yes. Hello.
13: Hello. So is she in?
17: Yes, she is in front of you. Hello, come in.
13: Oh, right. Your Royal Highness, if I might introduce myself, I am Captain Martin Creef.
17: Oh, I remember you. You're here to save me from a dragon, yes?
13: Terribly sorry about that.
17: Oh, no, don't worry. It happens a lot.
13: Okay. And this is First Officer Douglas Richardson and Mr. Arthur Shappy Esquire, who will be providing customer service.
15: Mr. Arthur Shappy what?
12: Esquire.
15: What's Esquire?
12: You are.
15: Brilliant.
13: Anyway, the head of our company, Mrs. Carolyn Nat Shappy, presents her compliments and her profound apologies not to be here in person, but rest assured, she will be waiting to greet you on our arrival in Fitton.
17: Really? Why?
13: Well, you know, to provide an official reception and then to... sweep the building for assassins.
17: Oh, right. Well, do you get a lot of assassins in your airport?
12: We do in the winter months. I think the cold drives them inside.
13: Douglas.
15: Excuse me, your princess.
17: Teresa, it's fine.
15: Teresa, when do we get to see the king?
13: Arthur, I'm so sorry.
17: No, it's fine. I'll get him. Maxie, your pilots are here.
18: Yay!
17: And you can come and meet them as soon as you've finished your carrots.
18: I have finished them.
12: Oh, Martin, I fear you're looking directly at the king.
18: Green truck, that counts double.
15: What? No, that's not how you play.
18: It is in Liechtenstein.
15: No, it's not.
18: It is, because I am the king of Liechtenstein, and I say it is. 100 points to me.
15: There aren't any points.
18: There are in Liechtenstein.
17: Stop being horrible. I'm sorry. Maxie is going through a stage where he's very pleased with himself for being accidentally born king. They all go through it. For my father, it lasted 60 years.
10: So you're Maxie's sister?
17: I'm the oldest. He's the youngest. Six sisters, then Maxie.
12: Good Lord.
17: Yes, my father's motto was, if at first you don't succeed...
12: And what takes His Majesty to Fitton?
17: He's going back to school.
15: Oh, lucky you. I really miss going to school.
18: Then you're stupid. I hate school.
17: No, you don't. You just hate all the other boys.
18: No, they hate me. They won't call me by my proper title.
12: Children can be so cruel.
10: I suppose he must stick out a bit, being royal.
17: Not at this school. He shares a desk with the Sheikh of Qatar.
18: Yes, but he's only a prince. I outrank him.
17: Maxie, I keep telling you, people don't make friends by telling other people how much they outrank them.
10: That's true, actually.
12: Yes, Captain Creef, as you can see, is a grizzled veteran of the air cadets.
17: Oh, oh my, yes. What are these?
10: Oh, those are just my decorations.
17: Oh, you come with decorations. Like a little Christmas tree. What are they for?
12: Oh, can I tell her?
10: No.
12: Please.
10: No. This is my Cadet Forces Medal, and this is my Millennium Star.
17: Well, now, I think we can do a little better than that. You have provided aid to the royal family, so straight away you can have the Star of Liechtenstein, the Wreath of Liechtenstein, and, I don't know what the last one is called, the little wobbly stick of Liechtenstein.
10: Thank you.
18: Teresa, you can't give him that. That's our highest honor.
17: Well, someone's got to have it. Now, do you renounce Satan?
10: Yes.
17: Super. That gets you the Holy Cross of St. Lucius.
10: Okay, I think you might be teasing me.
17: Maxie, do we have a medal for teasing recognition?
18: No.
17: Shame. You really earned it.
15: Black Dog. Oh, come on, that's not even a vehicle.
16: Okay, and sign here. You're all ready to go.
12: Okay.
10: Hello.
19: Martin, how is everything?
10: Everything's fine, Carolyn. We're just about to leave.
19: Really? No one's been thrown in a dungeon or anything? Good Lord. How fares the King of Liechtenstein?
10: He's fine. He and Arthur are playing top trumps.
19: What?
10: I'll explain later. Don't worry. I'm in complete control.
19: Well, good, because our flight home has been delayed by 3 hours. We won't get to Fitton in time to meet you.
10: But it's fine. It's fine. She's really not that sort of princess.
12: Captain.
10: Gotta go.
12: Could you just double-check this fuel order?
10: What? 3,000 litres? Why have you loaded 3,000 litres?
16: Because you asked for 3,000 litres.
10: No, I didn't. I said we'll need 3,000 litres.
16: So, okay, is that sounding any different to you? Because...
10: No, we'll need 3,000 in the tank, and we already have 1,600, so...
16: Well, maybe I am a simple soul, but I heard we need 3,000 litres. And what I thought was, oh, I know, I'll give them 3,000 litres. They're like that.
10: Yes, but
12: yes, well, whoever's fault it is...
16: It's his fault.
12: I know. But the good news, Martin, is we're still under maximum takeoff weight.
10: Oh, good.
12: The less good news is that when we get to Fitton, we'll still be way over maximum landing weight.
10: Right, so we can go up, but we can't come down.
12: Exactly. We are Newton's worst nightmare.
17: You're Bloody Mary, madam.
8: Thank you so much. I do like being a passenger. She doesn't know I know she hates me.
11: Not all cabin crew hate their passengers, you know.
8: Oh, bless you.
11: So, before we leave the subject entirely...
8: What subject? Oh, no, not that subject.
11: Marriage is definitely off the table.
8: Well, I'm not saying that. I'm just saying, why can't we carry on as we are?
11: Well, because things change.
8: What changes?
11: Well, for instance, if we're not in this for the medium long term, I should probably go to Switzerland.
8: Well, that's a bit of an overreaction.
11: I did that joke already.
8: It's funnier now.
11: No, it's not.
8: Oh, yes, it is, because the stakes are higher. Now, why would you go to Switzerland?
11: Because if I don't, I'll be out of a job.
8: Why?
11: Because Swiss Airways are going international next year.
8: Oh, bully for them.
11: By buying up lots of smaller airlines, such as Air Caledonia.
8: Oh.
11: With massive redundancies. Now, As a senior captain, I have the option of keeping my job if I move to Zurich, or I can take redundancy.
19: And get another job?
11: Where?
19: I don't know.
11: Well, nor do I. 56-year-old pilots are far less in demand than you'd think.
19: I'd assume they're in no demand whatsoever.
11: I realise, even as I said it, I was talking to the wrong person.
19: Well, you should go.
11: Oh. Should I?
19: Yes, of course you should. I don't want you to give up your job for me. I'm not asking you to do that.
11: You don't want me to stay?
19: Well, I'm not asking you to stay.
11: I understand that. Do you want me to stay?
19: I don't want you not to stay.
11: I will stay if you want me to.
19: I don't want to be the reason you stay.
11: Yes, that's noted. The thing is, though, you would, as it happens, be the reason I stay, if I stay. How do you feel about that?
19: I don't know.
11: Don't you? That's okay. Yeah. Mull it over, though. Tower, this is Golf Echo, Romeo Tango, India.
20: Hello, chaps. Time that well. It comes straight in. Cleared number one for the approach.
11: Yes. Actually, Carl, we'd like to hold before landing.
20: You want me to put you in the hold?
11: Yes, we do.
20: After all the belly aching you normally give me.
11: Even after that.
20: Why?
11: We just do.
20: All right, then. Golf Tango, India. Once round the holding pattern. Enjoy the view.
11: No, we need to hold for about 20 circuits.
20: 20?
11: Yes, is that all right with you?
20: That's fine with me. You aren't half going to get dizzy, though. Enter the hold at Arden, maintain flight level 70, and advise when you've had enough and want to go on the Dodgems instead.
15: Okay, I've got Harald the Fifth of Norway, and I pick stickiness. 7 out of 10.
18: Bad luck. I got me again.
15: Oh.
11: Hello. Everything all right back here?
15: Hi, Skip. Yeah, Maxie and me have invented European monarch top trumps. But he scores 10 out of 10 for everything.
11: What about size of kingdom?
18: It's not a category.
15: Yeah, I said we should have that.
11: Well, anyway, I just wanted to explain. Teresa, you may have noticed we're going round in circles. And
17: yes. Are you burning off fuel to reduce your landing weight?
11: Yes. How did you know?
17: Oh, how much extra did you load?
11: Well, about 1,600 litres.
17: Oh, goodness.
15: Wow, Skip. Mum's gonna kill you.
11: Thank you, Arthur. I'm aware of that.
17: Oh, this is the anti-terrorism expert, yes? Bit of a dragon, is she?
11: Well, yeah, if you met her, don't ever say that to her, but yes.
18: Are you scared of her?
11: Well, yes, I am.
17: Don't be rude, Maxie. You're scared of the Sheikh of Qatar.
18: I'm not scared of him. I could have his head cut off.
17: You have to stop saying that all the time. You can't have anyone's head cut off.
18: I can if they commit treason.
17: They're not going to commit treason.
15: Oh, I know. Why don't you command them to cut their own head off? And then, if they do it, their head's cut off. And if they don't do it, they've committed treason and you can have their head cut off.
18: Yeah.
17: Thank you, Arthur, but the last thing Maxie needs is a henchman.
11: Maxie, can I give you some advice?
18: You? But you're a commoner.
11: Yeah, even so. When the Sheikh of Qatar is giving you a hard time, don't tell him you're going to cut his head off. Even if you can, which you can't. It just makes you look like, it makes you look like a man with a medal for being alive in the year 2000.
20: Hello, Golf Tango India. How's life on the Magic Roundabout?
12: Hello, Carl.
20: It's ever so restful watching you, you know. Round and round and round, like one of those mobiles you hang on a cot.
11: Tower, please confine.
20: Anyway, silly question, I know, because obviously you live in the air now, but do you fancy coming in?
12: No, thanks, Carl. We'll have another 5 laps worth, please.
20: Fair enough. Why stop just when you're beginning to enjoy yourself? Remain in the holding pattern and scream if you want to go faster.
12: Thank you, Tower.
17: Excuse me?
12: Oh, hello.
17: Hello. I just wanted to say thank you, Martin, for talking to Maxie.
11: Oh, you're welcome.
17: It's tricky becoming king so young, so easy to let it ruin you.
11: Yes, I had the same thing when I was made junior corporal.
17: Anyway, thank you.
11: Teresa, can I ask you a question?
17: Yes.
11: How come you know so much about landing weight?
17: Well, actually, when I was little, I wanted to be a pilot.
11: No.
17: Is that so crazy?
11: No, not at all. It's just
10: When I was little, I wanted to be a pilot.
17: Well, yes, I thought maybe you did.
10: How did you know?
17: Because you're a pilot.
10: Oh. Yes. Yes, I am.
17: You're doing the thing you always wanted to do. You're very lucky.
10: I suppose I am. No one's ever called me lucky before.
12: Ah, and this, I'm afraid, may illustrate why not.
10: Hello?
19: Martin, what the hell is going on?
10: I thought you were delayed.
19: We were delayed by 3 hours, and yet here you still are, flying round and round in circles like a moth round a light bulb. So what, as I believe I asked before, the hell, and this had better be really good, is going on?
10: Right, look, the thing is...
17: Martin, let me talk to her.
10: Thank you, but it's...
17: I will talk to her.
10: Okay.
17: Hello?
19: What? Who are you?
17: I am Her Serene Highness Princess Teresa Gustava Bonaventura of Liechtenstein, Countess of Sponheim, and Protector Extraordinary of the Cantons of Nim. Who are you?
19: Call me Carolyn.
17: Are you in charge? What is the meaning of this intolerable delay?
19: I am so sorry, Your Highness. I'm just interrogating the captain, and when I find out, I assure you...
17: The captain? What has it to do with the captain?
19: Well, he's the one flying the plane.
17: Of course he is, around and around in circles.
19: Exactly, and when I found out why...
17: On my command.
19: On your... Sorry?
17: While we wait and we wait and we wait for you to arrive.
19: For me? Why?
17: To receive us, of course. We are the king and princess of Liechtenstein. Do you think we simply land in any old airport without reception, without having it swept for assassins?
19: Oh, I do. I do apologize. Assassins?
17: Yes! Now sweep for those assassins. And once you are sure there aren't any, you may call us back.
19: I think I can be fairly sure even now.
17: Call us back!
19: Yes, yes, Your Highness.
10: Wow. That was amazing. I thought you said you weren't that sort of princess.
17: No, but my mother is. That was basically her.
10: Thank you so much. You saved my life.
17: Yes, well, always useful to have a princess around to rescue you from dragons.
10: Honestly, I don't know how I can thank you.
17: Well, think of something.
10: Okay.
17: I'm waiting.
10: Okay. I am thinking of something.
17: Yes.
10: But I don't know if it's the same thing you're thinking of.
17: No. Well, you won't know until you try, will you?
10: Okay. Well... Would you like to go to Duxford Air Museum with me?
17: Okay, so it's not what I was thinking of.
10: God, I'm so sorry. I should never
17: ask... No, but it's not bad. We can go tomorrow.
10: Really?
17: Sure.
18: Teresa!
17: See you later.
12: Well.
10: Did she just...
12: Oh, yes. Congratulations, Martin. You've got yourself a bobsled.
6: That was Cabin Pressure by John Finnemore. It starred Stephanie Cole as Carolyn, Roger Allam as Douglas, Benedict Cumberbatch as Martin, and John Finnemore as Arthur. It also starred Anthony Head as Herc, Matilda Ziegler as Princess Teresa, Kieran Hodgson as Maxie, and Dan Tetzel as Otto and Cole. The producer was David Tyler, and the programme was a positive production for the BBC.
0: Oh, come in, Smithers. What is it? Speak up, boy. Orange juice.
21: No, sir. New Kellogg's Rise and Shine.
0: Hey, fiendish.
21: And look at this, sir.
0: No peel, no pips, and it's got vitamin C. Well, Smithers, I suppose this is it.
21: What are you doing, sir?
0: Thank you, Governor. Wife and 3 pips to support. Thank you.
22: New Kellogg's Rise and Shine. Now tastes as good as orange juice.
23: Yes, it's for you. It's your dinner. It's called Cupboard Love. Cupboard Love's different.
1: 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Like it?
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6: Revolting People by Andy Hamilton and Jay Tarsis, with Jay Tarsis, James Fleet, Hugh Dennis, Tony Maudsley, Julia Hills, and Andy Hamilton.
15: Fate is a fickle jade. Do you know that, McGurk? It's a fickle... Are you all right?
23: I don't like the way those birds are circling over me. I think they might have mistaken me for carrion. That's always happening. It's why I never fall asleep out in the open. I go and get out. Go on. Shoot.
15: To think that but a few months ago, I was a captain proud to serve in the British Army in the Americas, and now I stand here, out of uniform, absent without leave, skulking on a quayside, waiting for a ship to sneak me back to England. Still, I've no regrets. It's a much better thing that I do than I have ever done before.
23: Yeah, yeah. Mind you, that's not saying much, is it?
15: What?
23: Well, for you to do something better than anything you've ever done before, I mean, there's not exactly a lot to beat, is there?
15: Don't belittle me, Sergeant. I'm placing myself at huge personal risk here. If a patrol caught me, I'd be shot for desertion.
23: Yeah, well, they wouldn't exactly bake me a cake.
15: I didn't ask you to accompany me.
23: Oh, and who else would protect you, eh? Besides, I can't stay in these parts any longer. Things are getting a little hot for me round here. Hence my picture on that poster over there. What do those words say? Only I'm a little short-sighted, plus I can't read.
15: It says, Sergeant Roy McGurk, wanted for theft, fraud, extortion, embezzlement, assault, living off immoral earnings, and unnatural acts.
23: Well, they're natural if you're from Stepney, I don't mean... So listen, right, if anyone asks, I am Percy Tambling, a snuff salesman from Tunbridge Wells.
15: How do I explain your missing arm, leg, eye and ear?
23: You say I was the victim of a cruel and sneaky thief.
15: I hardly think that would... Mary, and Samuel, Joshua, you shouldn't have come.
24: I had to, my darling.
25: Oh, it's horrible. She's eating him. Make her stop, Father.
26: No, it's all right, son. That's what people do when they're in love.
25: You mean they're making a baby?
23: No, that's not how babies are made, Joshua. I'll show you how that's done with a little diagram. You see, the man...
26: No. Thank you, McGurk. You do Joshua a diagram of how babies are made once before. And he didn't speak for a month. But I learned quite a lot.
24: Walter, why have you run away from the army?
15: Trust me, my darling, it's a much better thing that I do than I have ever done before.
24: Well,
15: and I've done some pretty good stuff. But now I'm heading to England to seek a personal audience with His Majesty King George III and secure peace. I'm sure that face to face, if I could explain what's going on here and how his representatives are mishandling this crisis, then His Majesty would call a cease to this insane and pointless war.
26: That's a pretty risky strategy, Brimshaw. What if the king accuses you of treason? He could throw you in the Tower of Buckingham.
24: I want to come with you, Walter.
15: Oh, that would be folly, Mary.
24: It'd be folly for me to stay. Too many rebels regard me with suspicion because of my love for you. Also, I've grown disillusioned with my fellow patriots, all that bluster and rhetoric from Benjamin Franklin. What is an axis of evil, anyhow? I'm coming to England with you.
25: Oh, but Mary, that sea journey will be fraught and full of danger.
24: I laugh in the face of danger.
25: So do I.
26: And I kind of giggle nervously.
4: Hello there. Are you the passengers who want to sail secretly to England with no questions asked? Oh, my God, there are dozens of you.
26: There are five of us.
4: Oh, please, don't blind me with statistics. I can't stand it.
25: Are you the captain?
4: Oh, I most certainly am. I'm Captain Sven Svensson. A Swedish Swede from Sweden. Who is this lumpy fellow?
26: That's a woman.
4: Oh, I see. Excuse me, I've been at sea a long time. Now, have you got the money to pay for your passage?
7: You'll be paid when we reach England, sir. My father, Lord Brimshaw, is an extremely wealthy man. He owns most of Dorset.
4: In that case, he can pay me with Lyme Regis.
7: No. He can't pay you with bits of Dorset. No, that.
4: How about Portland Bill?
7: No, if you don't...
26: Brimshaw, could we have a quiet word? Look, I'm a bit concerned about entrusting our fate to the captain here. To my mind, he's got the look of a heavy drinker.
7: Do you think so?
26: Yeah, you can see it in his face. The heavy jowls, the sallow skin, the drinker's complexion... Flushed and red, yet with that underlying tinge of blue. And then there are the other telltale signs, like the flagon of cider in his hand and the vomit down his front.
7: Well, most sea captains drink, and I don't see what choice we have. Besides, as long as he's on top of things on the seafaring side...
25: How long will it take us to get to England, Captain?
4: Oh, months. Possibly weeks. Maybe days. We will have to traverse the wide, stormy expanse of the Atlantic... wetness.
24: Ocean.
4: That's the word. I can see you up on the nautical terminology, young fellow, my lad.
26: This is hopeless. We can't put to sea with him. It'd be suicide.
23: Permission to report an approaching mob, sir.
26: Oh, that could be a rebel militia.
23: No, they're redcoats. You can tell they're British soldiers because they sound drunk, foul-mouthed and German.
26: Well, it's not us they're looking for. We should just stay put.
24: What'll happen when they get here?
23: Well, first they'll probably shoot me and the captain as deserters. Then they'll probably shoot you three for aiding and abetting deserters.
26: You know, on the other hand, I've heard England's very nice at this time of year. All the scones are in blossom. And the Stiltons are flowing, so come on, let's go.
4: Come with me quickly. We can get out to my ship in this rowing...
24: Boat.
4: That's the word.
8: Look at all those beautiful stars, Father. There are so many of them.
26: There are too many stars. Sky doesn't need that many. Gets too twinkly.
23: Samuel, were your family by any chance originally from Yorkshire?
26: Yeah, how'd you know?
23: Lucky guess.
8: I'm really enjoying this sea voyage. I was lookout this morning. The bosun said it was the first time he'd seen a person who could keep lookout without having to climb the mast. And he says, if we get any storm damage, I can be the mast. Isn't that great?
26: Yeah, that's terrific, son. We're very pleased for you.
8: And Brimshaw and Mary look like they're having a great time. Look at them holding hands up at the prow. Why is Mary putting a tongue in his ear? Is she cleaning it?
23: No, what she's
26: doing... That's all right, McGurk, thank you.
23: You don't know what I was going to say.
26: No, but I know it was disgusting.
8: Oh. Now she's cleaning his throat.
26: Yeah, all right, son, we can do without the commentary. I don't like seeing those two together. There's no future in that relationship. She's a red-blooded American free spirit, and he's an English aristocrat. He's supposed to marry his cousin, isn't he? Have lots of lisping children dressed up in little sailor outfits.
23: Yeah, but sometimes, you know, sometimes romance triumphs over social barriers, doesn't it, eh? The love of my life was an aristocrat.
26: Really?
23: Oh, yes. Her family coat of arms was two griffins rampant playing snooker with a unicorn. You don't get more aristocratic than that, you know. Her name was Cynthia Partington Farquhar.
8: Where did you meet her?
23: In Bombay. Yeah. She was a nurse. I'd been wounded fighting with Clive of India. Mind you, he started it. Anyway, through those feverish months as I was fending off constant questions about the regimental funds, she proved a great comfort to me, and as soon as I was recovered, we became a couple. Even though we were from such different worlds, you know. She had breeding and class, and I had nothing to offer her. Apart from my love and a couple of pleasure-enhancing mechanical gadgets I'd acquired in Constantinople.
26: It's very sweet.
23: I know, yeah. We were besotted with each other, but alas, our love was not to be. A third party intervened, so Our romance was brought to an end.
26: Her father stepped in, huh?
23: Now she got eaten by a tiger.
8: Oh, no, you must have been pretty upset.
23: Oh, I was devastated, totally bereft. I was in pieces. I mean, not as many pieces as her, obviously. No, I tell you, it was many, many years before I could dare to love again. But in time, I did. And you know what the moral of that story is?
26: Never give up on love.
23: No, never sit in the front row at a circus.
26: Try to remember that.
8: Yeah, yeah. I never sit in the front row. Not since that man with the whip confused me with one of his bears. Boy, it's not easy walking on a big ball.
4: Good evening, gentlemen. A rough old night, huh? The ship is really rolling and pitching.
26: No, you're doing the pitching. The sea is calm.
4: Yes, for now. But out of the glossy, smooth sea, I've seen a monstrous waif emerge. As tall as six houses, that comes roaring at you with no warning, smashing a ship to splinters and swallowing men down into the cold, inky darkness where they are devoured by the creatures of the abyss. Anyway, sleep well.
26: Excuse me, Captain. How far from England are we?
4: Oh, that depends on the wind and the wet wind under the water.
26: Tide.
4: That's it, tide, yes.
23: Well, where are we?
4: Heading due east, Sergeant. I know that because we're navigating by the stars. Those stars there, they tell me we are traveling east. That cluster in the shape of a horse. Can you see it?
8: I can't see a horse shape myself. I can see what looks like a plow.
4: Oh, yes, you're right. It is a plow, isn't it? Not a horse at all. Oh, well, that explains the unplanned trip to Patagonia. Well, good night, gentlemen. And, by the way, tomorrow night I'd like you all to dine with me in the cabin that is named after my job.
26: The captain's cabin.
4: That's the baby. Well, this is most convivial, more brandy.
26: No, thanks, I
4: was talking to myself.
26: Right.
4: Say when, Sven?
24: There's a lot of meat on this bird, Captain. Is it turkey?
4: No, it's the one that's, you know, bigger than a turkey.
24: What, goose?
4: No, not goose. No. Albatross.
8: I just swallowed something hard.
4: Yes, that will be the bullet.
23: What, you shot an albatross?
4: Oh, yes, yes.
9: I thought that sailors believed it to be extremely bad luck if someone shot an albatross.
4: Hmm? What? Oh, yes, the crew mentioned something about that, but then they're such a superstitious bunch, they're always telling me things are bad luck. It's bad luck to whistle on board. It's bad luck for me to smoke my pipe near the munitions. It's bad luck to steer towards icebergs. There's always something.
9: Captain, do you mind if I ask how much nautical experience you've had?
4: Oh, oodles.
24: Could you be more precise?
4: 5 oodles. And what about you, Captain? Have you spent much time at sea?
9: Well, I crossed the Atlantic to America in a troop ship. The conditions were hellish. Hundreds of sick, groaning soldiers all crammed into a tiny space.
26: And no toilet, I suppose.
9: Oh, I'm talking about the toilet.
4: How about you, Sergeant? I can tell you've spent some time at sea. I've never seen someone with so many missing limbs climb the rigging so fast.
8: I know. You look like a chimp that had been in a fight.
23: Yeah, well, I did spend a year at sea once in the waters around Cathay.
4: Oh, I know those waters.
23: Well, they're treacherous waters. There are lots of tricky inlets full of hostile tribes.
4: There certainly are, especially around Swansea Bay.
9: Cathay is in China. Swansea Bay is in Wales.
4: Is it? So that's why they didn't understand Mandarin. We were supposed to bring back silk. The owners weren't very happy with a hold full of daffodils. Oh, that's nice. Always fun to have company.
24: Not if it's a warship from the British blockade. My beloved Walter would be Captain Irons.
9: Or it might be a French man of war. The ship is all to France. Throw us in the Bastille and serve us dingy continental breakfasts.
26: Maybe it's just a pleasure cruise full of retired people.
4: Well, you all stay here and enjoy your roulade of albatross, and I'll go and check who it is.
11: Ship ahoy on the starboard bow!
4: Yes, yes. What's wrong with left and right? That's what I want to know.
7: That man is a fraud.
25: What makes you say that, Captain?
7: Oh, come on. It's inconceivable that anyone that dim and incompetent could rise to the position of captain. Why are you all looking at me like that?
4: I am pleased to report it's not a British or French warship.
24: Oh, good.
4: Just pirates.
25: Just pirates?
4: Well, when I say just, I mean just pirates in the sense that there is no one else with them. But just pirates is pretty bad, you know, in the sense that they are likely to board the ship and kill us. So I shouldn't have said just, really, no, that was confusing. I probably should have said only pirates, but then again...
25: But you've got to do something, man.
4: Well, don't alarm yourself. I have already given the order to run up the white flag.
25: Surrender? Never. We fight or we die.
13: Can I just say I quite like the whole white flag idea?
7: Don't be scared, Samuel. A coward dies 1,000 times. A brave man only once.
13: Yeah, well, speaking as a coward, I have to say those statistics are incorrect. I haven't died 1,000 times, which is technically impossible, by the way. And it's true that brave men only die once, but that once tends to be much earlier than the coward's once.
7: So, am I the only one prepared to stand and fight these pirates? Well, Mary?
24: Walter. Oh, beloved Walter, you are so brave, and I love you with all my heart, but I'm not a moron, sweetheart.
14: Sixteen men on a dead man's chest. Yo-ho-ho, and a bottle of rum.
16: Yeah, all right, men, that's enough. I think they got the idea that we're pirates now. A couple of them were in denial.
18: I demand that you unchain us immediately, sir.
19: Oh, get her.
16: Oh, you demands, does you? And who might you be, you swab?
18: I am Captain Walter Brimshaw of His Majesty's Army. Who are you?
16: I'll tell you who we is. I'm Captain Blackjack Bloodbath, Scourge of the High Seas, and this here is Throat Slitter Riley. That there is Gizzard Slicer McGee, and there next to him are Mad Pete, Extremely Mad Pete, Johnny Gutstabber, Tommy Entrails, Nobby Slash Face, and Murdering Mikey McMassacre. Next to him you've got Fingers O'Stabbage, Devil's Eye Dempsey, Blind Deaf Razor O'Rooney, and Frank. He's the trainee.
13: That's a nice name, Frank. I like Frank.
16: And what be your name?
24: Your grammar's appalling. Do you know that?
19: Don't talk back to Captain Bloodbath, you scurvy wench, or I'll have you kill Hall till the barnacle
16: finish. Yeah. All right, Frank. Yeah, that's the trouble with trainees. They always try too hard. Now, where was I? Oh, yes. What be your name?
13: Samuel Oliphant.
16: Ah, you're scared, aren't you, landlubber? Well, I'm going to call you Samuel Wetpants.
13: Why are you laughing, Joshua?
25: I don't know, Father. It's kind of infectious. These fellas really know how to enjoy themselves.
16: Yeah, you got the makings of a pirate, boy.
25: Really?
24: You leave my brother alone.
16: Ah, so he's your brother, is he? I had a brother once. Murdered he was by some filthy one-legged, one-armed buccaneer who used to raid ships in the waters around Cathay. If I ever find him...
23: Oh, he's probably dead by now. Oh. Also, emotionally, you need to move on, you know, so that the healing process can begin. Yeah. I'm Percy Tamlin, by the way, a stuff salesman from Tunbridge Wells.
16: Yeah, I notice you got one leg and one arm. One everything, in fact.
23: Yeah. It's a dangerous game selling snuff. Though not as dangerous as piracy in Cathay. Where is Cathay? It's Wales, isn't it?
19: You best not be lying, you bilge rat, or I'll feed your gizzards to the sharks.
16: Yeah, all right, Frank, all right. I like to do my own threatening, thanks all the same.
19: Oh, sorry, Captain Blabath.
16: And what be your name, my pretty?
24: Pretty is not a noun.
16: I think you'll find that's an adjectival noun. So, chew on that, little Miss Quibble-Wibble.
24: That's not funny.
19: She's right there, Captain. I mean, as pirates, we're prepared to laugh at most things, but there has to be some basic modicum of comedic content. Oh!
16: Anyone else lost their sense of humour?
13: Oh, boy, I certainly found that unprovoked murder very funny. Though it's a gag that probably only works the once.
16: Yeah, you're wrong there.

0: Probably only works the once.
1: Yeah, you're wrong there.
2: You just shot extremely mad Pete.
1: Ah, well, it was a mercy killing. So, my pretty, what be your name?
3: My name be Mary. Ha ha.
1: Ooh, I like some feisty. Tell me, my dear, has you ever had carnal knowledge of a man with lit fireworks in his beard?
4: That suggestion, sir, is both improper and not fully thought through from a safety perspective. I demand that you desist from such lewdness.
1: Silence, wet pants!
0: No, I'm wet pants. Which is very funny, by the way. Works on so many levels. I also like Miss Quibblewiff.
1: Oh, quiet!
5: Yes, quiet, you scurvy!
6: Well, there goes another trainee.
7: He gets through them so fast.
6: I know he makes recruitment really problematic.
1: Scrub those decks, you lily-livered poltroons!
8: Why are you laughing, you idiot?
0: Well, be rude not to.
9: Oh, 11 days. 11 days now we've been slaving on board this hell ship. 11 days I've gone without a drink. 3 more days and I'll have sobered up.
4: You know, Samuel, I think you were right about him being a bit of a drinker.
0: Tell me, Brimshaw, were you born this stupid or did you have to go on a course?
8: Please, this is no time to squabble. This is a time for clear heads.
4: That's right. We need to look at all the positives.
8: Such as?
4: Well, Samuel's children seem to be adapting reasonably well to life on board a pirate ship.
0: Yes.
2: Keep swabbing those decks, you lousy scum, or I'll have you thrown overboard as shark meat.
1: Ha-ha-ha-ha!
0: Joshua!
2: Silence! Ha-ha! What do you think of my pirate's lap, Father? Sounds cruel and ruthless, doesn't it? Captain Bloodbath says I'll make a scary pirate. He says if I clench my cutlass between my teeth and roar like this, then people will think I'm a creature that's been unleashed from the gates of hell.
0: Yeah, but...
2: And Captain Bloodbath says that he'll show me how to fire a nun out of a cannon.
8: Oh, yeah. Now, that is fun.
4: You fired a nun out of a cannon?
8: I was drunk. It was a Saturday. Oh, come on. Don't tell me you've never done it.
2: And Captain Bloodbath said...
0: Son, you can't hero worship a man with a surname Bloodbath.
2: Oh, that's not his real name. No. Captain Bloodbath's real name is Rupert. Rupert Perkins. But don't let him know that you know or he'll shoot you. Tommy Entrails told me that.
0: The late Tommy Entrails.
2: That's right, yeah.
4: How's my beloved Mary today, Joshua? Have you seen her?
2: Yeah, she's fine.
3: Quit your sniveling, you white-faced jellyfish.
0: What's happened to you?
3: The captain's made me a she-pirate, hasn't he? Ha ha ha ha!
2: Ho, ho, ho! Oh, no, my pirate's laugh has turned Christmassy.
0: Mary, you can't be a pirate. You'll end up on the gallows.
3: That is so typical of you, Father. Whatever career choice I make, you can never just be happy for me, can you?
2: No, he's never supportive at all, is he? Everything I want to do...
0: You know, being hanged by the neck until you're dead is not a long-term career choice.
3: I don't care. I love being a pirate. I get to leap around in leather trousers and slap my thigh in a manly fashion.
8: I think you might be confusing piracy with pantomimes.
3: Quiet, or I'll lop off your few remaining limbs.
2: Hee-hee-hee-hee. It's no good. I've lost it.
1: Ah, so, gentlemen, what do you make of Maggie the Hell Vixen?
0: Hell Vixen?
3: That's my pirate name.
1: I'm making her my second in command, see?
0: Second in command?
1: That's right. My assistant captain. Have you mutinous dolts got a problem with that?
7: Yeah, we've got a problem with that. Employing women as pirates just doesn't work, see? You train them out to be vicious buccaneers, and then they suddenly announce they're going off to have a baby.
10: Remember that last woman pirate we had? We were attacking that Spanish galleon, and she kept asking if she could finish early because her kid was in a school play.
1: This here talk is mutinous and discriminatory.
10: We'll not serve under a woman.
7: No, not even if she is likely to have good people skills.
10: Before we know it, this here pirate ship will be full of young mums doing 2-day weeks as part of a job share. No, she can do the cleaning.
7: Or the cooking.
1: There'll be no glass ceiling on my ship. Anyone else want to try to introduce regressive employment policies?
8: Samuel, I think things might be looking up for us, gents, eh?
0: Yeah, looks like Captain Bloodbath's days may be numbered.
8: That's right. All we have to do, right, is stay out of harm's way.
9: Hey, look, everybody. It's an albatross. That could make a tasty lunch for us all.
1: Lunch?
9: Oh, yes. That could feed the whole ship. It's even bigger than the one I shot.

0: Why has it gone quiet?
1: Well, it did seem like things were looking up for us until Captain Svensson began his albatross anecdote.
2: Why the hell did we get cast adrift in an open boat as well? He's the Jonah.
3: Captain Bloodbath got very worked up, didn't he?
1: He certainly did.
3: I've never heard the expression, Jonah's accomplice, before.
1: I was surprised he included Joshua and Mary in that category, though. He seemed to like them.
3: Well, yeah, but he was the moody type, wasn't he?
2: Yeah, the kind who likes you until he shoots you.
1: Well, the two of them seem to have got over their disappointment at no longer being pirates. They both stopped mentioning it.
2: True, because they're unconscious.
3: Mm. But they're the lucky ones.
2: That's right. They don't have to contemplate the reality of our dire situation. We've been adrift for 3 days now. Mm. We've no shelter, no water, and nothing to eat.
3: Nah. Well, for now.
2: What do you mean, for now?
3: Well, what I mean is that we haven't got anything in the boat that we can eat. Yet.
1: What are you talking about? Oh, heaven protect us. You're not advocating cannibalism.
3: Oh, cannibalism is an ugly word, Captain. I prefer human buffet.
1: Good God, man, are you seriously saying that we should eat each other?
3: No, of course not.
1: Thank the Lord.
3: I'm saying we should eat Svensson.
2: Eat Svensson?
3: Yeah, a bit more meat on him.
1: Are you suggesting murder as well?
3: We wouldn't have to murder him. He's going to drink himself to death soon. Look at him. He's comatose already.
1: How on earth did he get drunk out here in the middle of the ocean?
2: He's been drinking his own urine, which is 100% proof.
3: Now, it's more like 90, I'd say.
2: You drank another man's urine?
3: Well, it's important to try new things, isn't it? Nothing worse than a conservative drinker, you know. And if there's nothing else on offer, then I don't mind a spot of the old kidney hooch.
2: Can we get back to talking about cannibalism? I find that marginally less disgusting.
1: It's out of the question. I'd rather die than resort to eating Svensson. And I know Samuel feels the same.
2: Absolutely. Although, of course, I do have a duty to survive, you know. Purely so that I can help my children survive.
1: But that still wouldn't justify eating someone.
2: No, absolutely not. No, eating Svensson is not the way out of our predicament, of which he is the cause. But that still wouldn't be an excuse to eat him. Although it would kind of teach him a lesson.
1: Samuel, as the most senior in rank, I order you both to show some moral fiber. Now pull yourselves together. All is not lost. We might get picked up by a ship.
2: No, face facts. The game's up, Brimshaw. Oh, I don't know. There was so much I wanted to do with my life, like keep breathing. I've achieved nothing, really. I haven't made a difference. The waters will close over me, and no one will ever remember who Samuel Oliphant was.
3: Aye, come on, Samuel. Don't be hard on yourself. You did your best. It wasn't very good, but it was all you're going to manage, so...
1: Well, if this is the end, I've no regrets. If I had my life over again, there's not a single thing I'd do differently.
3: I knew you'd say that.
1: Really?
3: Yeah, because you're an idiot. Only idiots say they've never got anything wrong. Idiots and popes.
2: How about you, McGurk? What would you have done differently?
3: Oh, let's see. Well, I would have tried not to be separated from so many my limbs for a start. And I know that, as a sinner, I am destined for the scorching fires and unceasing torment of hell. Not a nice thought, hell. Mind you, that's where all the mucky women will be, so, you know.
2: Well, as a devout Christian, I know I'm headed for paradise.
1: I didn't realize you were a devout Christian, Samuel.
2: No, neither did I till about 30 seconds ago. Oops, I just became a Buddhist. And a Muslim.
3: Yeah, me too.
2: Probably best to hedge your bets.
3: I think so.
1: Oh, come on, you two. We've got to stay positive.
2: Positive?
1: Yes, I've got it. Let's have a sing song. Sea shanties, perhaps, or Christmas carols, or... I know. The national anthem. That always lifts the spirits. Ready? Chests out.

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1: Revolting People featured Jay Tarsis as Samuel, Andy Hamilton as Sergeant McGurk, Tony Maudsley as Joshua, Julia Hills as Mary, Hugh Dennis as Svensson, and James Fleet as Captain Brimshaw, with Philip Pope and Michael Fenton Stevens. Revolting People was written by Jay Tarsis and Andy Hamilton and produced by Paul Mayhew Archer.
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1: for
0: a house in the Mile End Road. Charles, do you ever wonder if we're all completely mad?
2: Well, I can imagine paying £750,000 not to live in the Mile End Road. In fact, you could start a bidding war. I'll give you £1 million, do I hear £1.5 million, not to live in the Mile End Road.
0: Advantage of 3 bathrooms, blah, blah, blah. Disadvantage of being burgled and mugged. So the deal is, I'll give you £750,000, provided you promise to burgle me while I'm in and mug me as soon as I go out.
2: Well, I suppose if you sit there incontinent with fear, at least you've got the choice of 3 bathrooms.
0: The whole world's gone stark raving.
2: It's supply and demand, Martin. Everybody wants to be here. It's the nerve centre, the capital, the head, bursting with ideas, fizzing with energy.
0: Yes, yes, you love all that, don't you? I can't help feeling I'd prefer a quiet backwater somewhere in the left leg.
2: I belong here, Martin. It makes me feel alive. A force of capitalist nature. A coiled spring of enterprise.
0: I think I've just got the coiled spring right up the armchair of utter indifference.
2: Martin, I couldn't cope without London, and could it cope without me?
3: Charles, could I have a word?
0: I'll leave you to it, Charles.
2: Quiet night in the backwater?
0: No, no, no, not at all. Out on the town. I'm meeting a friend for dinner, actually. Well, sort of friend.
3: Good night, Martin.
0: Yes. Thing.
2: Now, Clive.
3: Are you pleased?
2: With life in general, or you in particular?
3: With my Britain's Trains, the image relaunch.
2: Clive, what did I actually ask you to do?
3: You said we've been asked to give Britain's Trains a PR facelift, sketch out some ideas.
2: Yes?
3: And you said, look, Clive, there's no point in lying about this. No use trying to persuade people that our trains are wonderful. Restrain your youthful exuberance and aim for quiet understatement.
2: Yes, I do sometimes aim for quiet understatement myself. Then I spend 2 minutes with you. Explain the thinking behind the poster campaign.
3: Well, I think it's fairly self-explanatory, Charles. It's 2 people pushing a car in a snowstorm.
2: Yes.
3: In their underwear.
2: Yes.
3: With chains round their legs. And the strap line, Britain's Trains, things could be worse. And then this one. Well, obviously, right, these are galley slaves on a ship, sweating and rowing away and being whipped and abused, and rats all over the place. And the strap line, even First Great Western aren't this bad. I think that's contentious.
2: Clive, Clive, Clive.
3: Have you lost something, Charles?
2: Only the will to live.
4: I think you're going to like this, Martin. Can you believe it's the hottest restaurant in town?
0: Well, I did get a clue from the lukewarm gin and tonic.
5: Good evening, sir. Your bill.
0: We haven't actually ordered anything yet.
5: Yeah, it says time.
0: Yes. Yes, I see. So, what do you recommend, Roger?
4: The fish of the day, I rather think.
0: What is the fish of the day?
5: It's white.
0: Oh, sounds delightful.
4: Do you know what they do with the fish here, Martin?
0: Let me guess. They take it out of the freezer, pop it in the microwave and throw it at you from the kitchen door. It saves time.
5: We shall require the table back at 8:30.
0: Oh, what a shame. I was hoping to take it with us. Look, do we have time for a quick suck on a damp cloth if we share one cloth between two?
5: 2 fish of the day. Drink?
0: Should we have some wine?
6: Mineral water for me, please.
5: Well, which?
0: Beg your pardon?
5: This is the pre-theatre fast menu, 1 bottle per table.
0: Well, look, we'll have some wine and a water pistol.
5: Thank you.
0: You know, the longer I live in London, the more I wonder what the hell I'm doing here.
6: Well, that's why I wanted to see you, actually. Martin, I'm saying goodbye to all of it.
0: Oh, well, this waiter, I wouldn't reckon your chances of saying hello to any of it, frankly.
6: No, no, no. London, Martin, the whole caboodle I'm selling up, purely as a temporary measure, mind you.
0: You? I thought you loved the place. Good Lord. I remember staggering onto the last tube with you, belting out London Pride has been handed down to us.
6: Yes, yes, I did. To be frank, I've made some serious money on the sale of my property.
0: Oh, what was it? A tent on the Mile End Road?
6: So I bought a restaurant in Devon. Well, a pub, really, with food.
5: Fish.
0: Oh. And that'll be the small selection of small vegetables. So, you're off to Devon.
6: Yeah, yeah. The thing is, the pub is in a very remote area. Very remote indeed. In fact, it's almost totally inaccessible, unless you've got a helicopter.
0: So how are you going to attract customers?
6: I'm not. I'm not a tax lawyer for nothing. Martin, I've got so much money, I don't know what to do with it. It's such a problem.
0: Is it? Oh, yes, yes, it must be.
6: I simply got to lose some of it. Come down and have dinner. Have several, on me. Bring a friend.
0: No, I just might. I've got just a friend, as a matter of fact. Strangely, you rather remind me of him.
6: Come down. Have some fun.
0: I think I just might.
6: Can't you feel that Devon air?
0: No, I can feel a wheeze coming on.
3: Charles, over here.
0: over there.
1: Are you sure this is safe?
2: Well, of course this is safe. This is a business management course for Premiership football clubs. There's nobody here at all.
1: Charles, Darling Street's launching a new campaign. We'd rather like some Prentice McCabe input.
2: Excellent.
1: How are the trains, by the way?
2: They're appalling.
1: No, I mean, how is P. McSee's train image relaunch campaign?
2: Well, I suppose things could be worse.
1: I'd like to see some ideas.
2: Yeah, well, I will get back to you with regard to that one, certainly. But what's the new campaign?
1: Healthy eating.
2: Oh, God.
1: Yes, we're going to lead the battle against obesity. Charles, did you know that in affluent Western societies, the size of the average human body has increased dramatically in the last 20 years?
2: Yeah, well, you sound like a man who's researched the subject personally.
1: Charles, you're not looking enthused by this campaign.
2: To be perfectly candid, I hate wowsers. I hate preachy, preachy, nanny state bossy boots. Don't smoke this, don't drink that. And in my experience, when governments resort to healthy eating campaigns, it's because they're totally clueless about the things they're meant to be doing. NHS, not a clue. The benighted trains, not a clue. Let's change the subject and have a healthy eating campaign.
1: Charles, there is a fairly logical connection between the NHS and healthy eating. Anyway, the PM is taking a keen interest in this campaign.
2: Oh, yes, he's rather a fitness fanatic, isn't he?
1: He's got his own gym in number 10. He's always up there.
2: Except when he's clutching his chest and falling over. He'll make a splendid advertisement for the whole project.
1: Charles, there is a sizable budget for this campaign.
2: My dear Archie, I'm always happy to eat your money.
0: I mean, one doesn't like to boast or anything.
2: Not at all, Martin. I called you in evidence. Never mind the PM, I said. Look at my friend Martin, a man who smoked 80 Gauloises a day from the age of 3, has drunk more claret than the population of Paris, and if food isn't covered in cream, butter and alcohol, he's not interested. And he's never had a day's illness, etc.
0: Yes, and what was Archie's reply?
2: He said that was Aunt Lottie syndrome.
4: I'm sorry?
2: Well, everyone, says Archie, has an Aunt Lottie who smoked, drank, ate fish and chips 4 times a day and lived to be 90. They are the exceptions, says Archie. They are irrelevant.
0: Ah, yes. Mine was called Dorcas. Auntie Two Bottles Dorcas. I used to love visiting her. You know the way aunts and uncles give you a pound when you're a young lad? Well, the first time I met Dorcas, I was only 4, and she was so drunk she gave me 50 quid. A few more visits to her and I could have retired before I was 11. And she did live to be 90.
2: Well, she wouldn't now. She'd expire from the sheer tedium of getting wowsed at.
0: Yeah, and we are to be the chief wowsers. Pity. I was so hoping I could tempt you down to Devon.
2: Devon? Martin, it is my practice never to go further west than Westminster.
0: Oh, yes, yes, I know. It's just that a friend of mine is opening a restaurant. It's going to be a disaster.
2: And he can't cook?
0: Oh, on the contrary. Roger's an excellent cook. It's just... he's sunk everything he's got into this venture, and he's such a nice chap. If only there was something we could do.
2: Oh, dear.
0: You see, there is a difference between cooking the odd dinner party and doing it 12 hours a day, 7 days a week.
2: Yes, giving it the full Gordon Ramsay.
0: Yeah, so I feel I ought to be there, you know, for his opening night.
2: In case it's his closing night.
0: Yes. Hmm. If only there was something we could do. You can't spare the time, of course.
2: How unhealthy is the food?
0: Gloriously.
2: Well, in that case, Martin, this sounds like a challenge. And I never refuse a challenge.
7: Your claret, monsieur.
0: Ah, splendid. Thank you, Maurice.
7: Maurice, monsieur.
2: Maurice, one man may recline, whine and dine and feel fine, whilst another is down a mine in muck and slime all the time. Go down a mine, Maurice.
7: Oui, monsieur.
0: Charles, do sit down. Of course this is the right train. Stop looking so fraught. London will still be here when you get back. He'll be able to manage for a day or two without you.
2: It's the thought of leaving Clive in charge.
0: Nonsense.
8: I'd like to welcome passengers aboard the 0933 London Paddington to Plymouth service.
0: See?
8: This train will call at Reading, Newbury, Westbury, Pusey, Castlecary, Taunton, Exeter St. David's, Tynemouth, Dawlish, Rangoon, Melbourne, the Planet's Arm, Totnes, and scheduled to arrive at Plymouth, eventually.
2: We should never have left that healthy eating campaign to Clive. By the time we get back, he'll have poisoned the nation.
0: Nonsense, Charles. For pity's sake, there is a world outside the Beltway, the Westminster Village. Relax. Have a Gauloise.
8: There is no smoking in any part of this train. In keeping with our health and safety policy, any passenger found smoking will be summarily executed.
0: Oh, damn.
2: That's it. Let's get off.
0: Charles, sit down. We promised Roger we'll be there. The very worst will be a few days' rest.
2: I don't do rest.
0: Think of the wine. Think of the food.
8: There is a buffet service on this train serving the still warm bodies of executed smokers and sesame bun. There are no hot drinks on this train. This is due to a defective urn. Defective urn is the managing director of this train company.
1: Gone? What do you mean they've gone?
3: Well, they've taken a few days off. They're in Devon.
1: Charles Prentice hasn't had a day off in all the years I've known him. Now, what about our healthy eating campaign?
3: Oh, that's no problem. It's in very safe hands.
1: Is it?
3: Yep, mine. I'm Clive, by the way.
1: Oh, God.
3: I expect Charles has mentioned me.
1: Yes, he has.
3: Now, I've mapped out some initial ideas. What do you think? It's a picture of a doner kebab covered in grease and chilli sauce, and that's a human heart covered in grease and blood. And the strap line, if you eat donors, you'll need a donor. What do you think?
1: What's Charles's mobile number?
0: Charles, your phone.
2: Yes, and who cares?
0: Good God, you're getting in Devon mode.
2: You know, when I was a boy, I was in the church choir.
0: You?
2: Yes, oh yes, yes. I poisoned our star treble so I could sing the solos at the carol concert. He was sick once in Royal David City, twice in the little town of Bethlehem, and three times in the communion wine.
0: I was rather struggling with the idea of a little angelic you.
2: Oh, but I looked like a little angel, Martin. I still do, of course.
0: Yes, of course. Mm.
2: And I remember the vicar in one of his interminable sermons saying, life is like the train journey between Tynmouth and Dawlish. We've all got the deep blue sea on one side and the big red cliffs on the other.
0: And that made a big impression on you.
2: Oh, it certainly did. 2 weeks later, I signed a long-term contract to play centre-forward for the Devil.
4: Black or white?
9: White, please.
4: Well, how was it?
2: That was one of the best dinners I have ever eaten in my life.
4: Magnificent.
6: Well, try this to round it off. Some rather special cognac to accompany your coffee. Oh, and the dinner is, of course, on the house.
2: Oh, but there's really no need.
6: Nonsense, Charles. You're my guests. Oh, by the way, how's your room, Charles? Do you like the view over the bay?
2: It's heavenly.
6: You enjoy your cognac and I'll join you when the other customers have gone. Not that there are many, of course, but I'm sure things will pick up. Eh, Martin?
2: Martin, your friend, Roger.
1: Yes?
2: He's a good person, isn't he? An ordinary, decent, good person.
0: Yes, indeed. And he so wants the restaurant to succeed.
2: The bastard.
0: I beg your pardon?
2: Well, Martin, I spend my life in Soho and Westminster, surrounded by twisters, liars, hustlers and shysters.
0: Yes, you've always fitted rather well into that world.
2: But how often do I meet an ordinary, good person?
0: Yes, they are thin on the ground in London, I grant you.
2: And here he is, slaving his guts out, sinking every penny he's got into this. And I know he's your friend, but he's going to fail, isn't he? Commercially, I mean.
0: I certainly hope so.
2: What?
0: No, I'm very much afraid you're right, Charles. Yes, terribly sad.
2: It's too nice. Prentice McCabe didn't get to be a top agency by being nice.
0: Well, you certainly didn't, Charles, no.
2: And that's another thing. Prentice McCabe doesn't need free dinners. It's embarrassing.
0: I should take full advantage if I were you. You would in London.
2: Well, of course I would in London. I'd choose the most expensive dishes in the most expensive restaurant, and I'd spend the whole time thinking, you're paying for this. So what's your angle? What are you after?
0: Yes, quite.
2: But Roger isn't after anything. He's just being nice.
0: You really believe that, don't you?
6: Charles, we've had a message for you. Apparently your mobile's switched off.
2: My dear Roger, I've just been for a walk across the most beautiful moors in England. I've eaten a sublime dinner whilst looking out on a peaceful, restful river. A mobile phone in this context would be like ruby wax on Remembrance Sunday.
6: It's from somebody called Clive. Ring any bells?
0: Not bells, exactly. It's more like a cat's claw down a blackboard.
6: He says, healthy eating campaign not going entirely to plan, however have received offer for marketing rights in heart-shaped doner kebabs. Please advise. Mean anything?
2: Not a damn thing. Not to worry. Now, listen, you simply must allow us to pay for dinner.
6: Nonsense, Charles. More cognac.
5: Well, I'm sorry you didn't like that one.
1: He's a Labour Prime Minister. He's no idea what a doner kebab is.
5: Well, perhaps you'll like this one better.
1: What's this?
5: Well, you see, there is a term of abuse which is sometimes applied to a person who's overweight.
1: I'm familiar with the term. I've just never seen one made out of actual lard before.
5: Yeah. Eye-catching, isn't it?
1: Oh, let me get this straight. Are you proposing to lend the Prime Minister's name to a bottom made out of lard?
5: Well, we could always use John Prescott's name. I have the feeling you don't like this.
9: No, he is not going to fail.
10: What?
9: Roger, he's not going to fail. I, Charles Prentice, have decided.
0: Oh, it's a tough challenge, Charles. This could be too much for even you.
2: You know my methods, Martin.
0: My dear Charles, this is rural Devon. This is hardly the scope for dirty tricks and wheezes down here.
9: Oh, don't you believe it. Now, what is the first rule of running a successful business?
0: Decent product, soundly marketed.
9: Yes. They don't need us for that. The first priority is to screw the opposition by the filthiest, foulest means available. Now, according to me, there are four other restaurants in the area. At least there were as of this morning. Suddenly, they are about to experience a slump.
0: Charles, what are you planning?
9: You know, I've always rather fancied myself as a waiter.
0: A waiter? You?
9: Yeah, I've always thought I'd been rather good at it, you know. Now, where shall I start? The peckish prelate at Piddleminster or the malnourished monk at Whittleton St. Wee-Wee?
0: You're proposing to walk in and get a job as a waiter?
9: Martin, anyone can walk in and get a job as a waiter. Although not if they do the job as I propose to do.
11: More champagne, Martin.
0: Excellent idea.
9: It's breakfast, Martin.
0: And we're in Devon. Come on, we don't do this often.
9: Oh, very well. But, Roger, you must let us pay.
10: I wouldn't hear of it, Charles. Oh, Charles, there was another message for you from Clive. Healthy eating campaign, not total success. However, have received offer to buy manufacturing rights from erotic lard products of Cheltenham.
1: I want them back. I want them back.
5: But Archie, I'm here.
1: I know, that's why I want them back. Lard bottoms, heart-shaped doner kebabs.
5: But my new campaign.
1: Your new campaign is worse than your other campaigns. A couch with a potato sitting on it. I mean, for goodness sake. And the Granny Smith wheeze.
5: Well, Delia is getting on a bit.
1: Where is Charles? Where is he, for pity's sake?
9: Are you ready to order? You're welcome to the peckish prelate.
12: Shall I compose a menu?
9: It could do. Failing that, you could sing a rainbow or cry me a river. What do you want to eat?
13: I'd like the jugged ham.
9: No, you wouldn't.
13: But I've had it before.
9: And frankly, madam, it shows. I appreciate the menu says jugged hare. What it means is Death Wish 5.
12: If my wife would like the jugged hare, she must have it.
9: It's off.
13: But no, it isn't. I can see someone eating it over there.
9: Yes, well, it's not actually off. We've run out of jugs.
12: What?
9: You may, of course, have the hare, madam. It will be liquidized and served in a water pistol. One hare Tarantino. And for you?
12: I will have what I always have, the Carpaccio de Aranguez 1812 Pathetique.
9: Oh, no. The Carpaccio is an inventive dish. Subtle, original, and sophisticated. Obviously unsuitable for you. No. In your case, I'd hesitate to recommend corned beef, egg and chips in case the egg were a finesse too far.
12: I have been coming here for 20 years. I've never been spoken to like this.
9: Well, I'm doing my best to rectify the deficiency.
12: Right. I want to see the landlord. Get George.
9: George is not here.
12: I come every Wednesday.
9: That's why he's not here. He said to me last night, I can't stand to be in my own restaurant with that pretentious bastard. I don't want to take his order. I just want to walk up to the smarm bucket and say, what's your poison, Posy? He's like the greasy relic of a bygone age. Everyone in the kitchen calls you Brill Cream. You know that?
12: We're not staying to listen to this.
9: Oh, dear. Well, don't on any account go to Shea Roger. It's much too good for the likes of you. Oh, aren't you going to stay and compose a menu? Doe, a deer, a female deer?
0: Peckish prelate
9: has ceased to peck, and the malnourished monk has died of starvation. Another day, another wheeze, another triumph.
4: Charles, Martin.
0: Roger, you're looking terribly stressed.
4: Look, I don't know how to say this to you guys. Your usual table, it's still occupied by customers. What the hell are they doing here?
9: Well, that's splendid.
4: I can't believe it. We're packed to the rafters. It's as much as we can do to serve all these dinners.
9: That's excellent.
4: I just don't understand it.
9: Roger, you are pleased, aren't you?
4: Charles, do you think I want to spend the rest of my life in this dead and alive hole?
9: Dead and alive hole? But this is the beauty.
4: The peace. Bugger beauty and peace.
9: Well, just as you like, of course, but think about the money. That's what I do when I'm down in the dumps, when I'm feeling blue. All I have to do is count up my spondoolies, then I'm glad from my guts to my ghoulies. Or is that a piece of really rather peculiar mental meandering?
4: Yes, it
9: yes, it is. Yes, yes, yes.
4: This wasn't meant to happen.
9: How do you mean it wasn't meant to happen?
4: Would you think I want to spend the remainder of my days surrounded by people who go to church and vote Conservative?
0: Oh, I thought Devon was rather Liberal Democrat territory nowadays.
4: They're even worse. I hate bloody Devon. I hate this bloody restaurant. It wasn't meant to succeed.
9: But how do you mean it wasn't meant to succeed?
4: There's nothing for it. I'm going to have to give them my lally of goat flambéed in iron brew. If that doesn't get rid of them, nothing will.
9: How do you mean it wasn't meant to succeed?
4: Well, surely Martin explained everything. You do know I'm a tax lawyer.
9: I didn't know that, did I, Martin?
0: Oh, didn't I mention it, Charles?
4: This restaurant wasn't meant to make money. It was meant to lose money.
9: Just get this straight. I've been slaving my guts out to get customers into this restaurant, and I've been wasting my time. You swine.
4: You. You're responsible for these ghastly punters and peasants all over my tax dodge. You swine.
9: Martin!
0: Two lallies, a bottle of pop, and the grilled weasel.
14: Where you've got a moment.
0: Morning, Charles.
9: It is not a good morning.
0: Feeling a bit queasy this morning? Something got your goat?
9: Nothing to do with the goat. It's to do with my strenuous and totally unappreciated efforts to make the restaurant the toast of the culinary world. Martin, you've played me for a plunker.
0: Yes.
9: You've played us both for plunkers.
0: Some people just seem made for each other, Charles.
9: You know what I don't understand? If Roger wanted this restaurant to fail, why didn't he just serve appalling food all the time instead of just last night?
0: Oh, he couldn't do that, Charles. He just couldn't resist showing off. Some people can't.
9: I'm not going to forget this, Martin.
0: Well, there we are. Ordinary, decent people. The beauty and the peace. I don't care if I never see London again. Oh, dear.
9: Martin, I have been made a complete fool of.
0: Yes, yes, a coiled spring of enterprise. The capitalist force of nature.
9: Oh, you do love your little joke, don't you? Martin, you are brilliant, but fundamentally unsound.
0: Thus, credulous fools.
9: Don't you quote bloody Shakespeare at me. You can play that game, my dear. I will do such things. I know not what yet they are, but they will be the terrors of the earth.
0: Brilliant. Oh, righty-ho. Well, I should save them for London if I were you. Message from Clive. Healthy eating campaign, a disaster. Archie on hunger strike, please advise. Come on, old friend. Let's go back to London. Devon's just a bit too sophisticated for you, isn't it?
1: Charles, what the blazes are these... these things?
9: They are erotic lard products. Oh. You've been sent a range of free samples. And a large check, as a matter of fact. Clive has done rather well in our absence. Perhaps we should go away more often.
1: No. You should not go away more often. Please, do not mention Clive.
15: Hello, Archie.
9: Oh, stop gibbering, Archie.
15: We've received a check, Charles. Apparently sales of the cardiac special donor kebabs have gone through the roof.
9: Excellent, excellent. Leave it in the desk.
15: Do I get a bonus for my work whilst you've been away?
9: Get out.
1: Donor kebabs, indeed. You know, Charles, you were right in the first place. You just can't sell healthy eating to the British people. It just can't be done.
9: Of course it can.
1: So how?
9: You've been going about this the wrong way. You see, you've been lecturing and hectoring and preaching and teaching. It turns people off. What this campaign needs is sex. No subtlety at all and a great deal of sex.
1: Can you explain this a bit more?
9: Well, it's perfectly simple. You run a campaign featuring a very fat, naked man. And the strapline is, well, I don't know, if he'd had fewer chips, he'd be getting more sex. Or what about less jam equals more crumpet, something like that.
1: That's brilliant. I love it. It associates healthy eating with fun and pleasure.
9: Yes, exactly.
1: You won't get your oats,
12: till you've eaten your prunes.
9: Exactly, and quite, and so on. Yes, I've always admired your enthusiasm, Archie. Why don't you take it somewhere else and give it space to grow?
12: Charles, I can't thank you enough.
9: Wait till you see the invoice.
12: The PM is going to love it. Pictures of him and Cherie.
9: I don't know that the posters need to go that far,
12: actually. I'll get straight on with it. Thank you. Don't go away again, Charles, will you? London cannot cope without you.
0: I must say, Charles, it was a bit vindictive. Roger is distraught.
9: Is he?
0: His entire restaurant's been booked for the annual dinner of the Inland Revenue Staff Association.
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2: Mm, you see, Martin, the wheels of commerce have run right over your pencil. Oh, London has no time to wait for you or to spare your sensibilities.
1: But I'll never be able to show my face in public again.
2: On the contrary, you'll be showing a good deal more than your face. All over the United Kingdom.
1: This is a petty act of revenge.
2: Revenge, yes. Petty? Oh, don't be so modest. Oh, that Soho air, like the latrines of the world. Don't you just love it?
1: No, I do not.
2: Never knowingly outwheezed, I rather think. Come on, old friend, let's go down to the Westminster Village and say hello to all the idiots.
5: You've been listening to Absolute Power by Mark Tavener. It starred Stephen Fry and John Byrd, with Alex Sloan, Tom George, Beth Chalmers and Ewan Bailey. The music was by Matthew Scott, and the producer was Dawn Ellis.

0: It's for you. It's your dinner. It's called Cupboard Love. Cupboard Love's different. Comes in a packet, not a tin. See this foil pouch? Keeps it moist and squeezy. That's right. It's a new kind of cat food. Moist. It's good for you. Like it?
1: New Cupboard Love. What the well-cared-for cat has for dinner.
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3: It was 4 a.m. I stood naked on the balcony, looking down at some people looking up. Carimalinas, some dirty city. I pulled on a cigarette and gulped down some more coffee. What could be better than Spanish cigarettes and Spanish coffee? Except maybe having your whole body vigorously rubbed by a man with a cheese grater. Some case this had turned out to be. I looked at the woman in my bed. She was sleeping soundly. No wonder. I had given her the best 2 minutes of her life. I called her name softly. Mother. Her name was Jane Mudder. Some funny name. I had to go. Silently, I slipped a pair of socks down the front of my underpants. And I pulled on my white flared trousers. As I lined up the edge of my shirt collar with my shoulder, I started to think back. Back to the beginning of this case. I was in my office, playing my harp. There was a knock on the door. Come in.
4: Hey, you asshole.
3: What's it look like? He was about 5'7", 160 pounds, dark hair. He had the kind of face that said, "Hi, I'm a face."
4: Louis the Smirk wants to see you. He needs something. Says you owe him one.
3: Where?
4: By the wharf at midnight. He'll be driving a Spanish car.
3: Si?
4: A white Paella convertible. He says come alone and don't come packed.
3: Hey, what harm is a pair of socks down the underpants?
4: I don't know. Orders.
3: So, Louis the Smirk was calling in a favor. Louis was the biggest mafia boss in Torremolinos. He owned 3 deck chairs and the sunglasses. See, the sunglasses stand as well. This was not a guy to fool around with. I arrived at the stroke of midnight. Louis? That you, Louis?
5: Hey, asshole. I helped you out when you was in trouble.
3: That's right.
5: So now I'm calling in that favor.
3: Sure.
5: Asshole. I want you to wash my car.
3: What? Here? At midnight?
5: You're not going to back out, are you?
3: No, no, I'll do it. So, that was the end of another case. What a disappointment. I thought it was going to be exciting with guns or something. But no, it was just a car wash job. I was feeling sad for some reason. I figured maybe I'd go back to Jane. She could make me feel better. But then I remembered. I was still in a flashback, and I hadn't even met her yet. What a bummer. See you around. And now, meet tonight's guest host, the human sound effect on Son of Cliché, Mr. Chip Harris.
6: Thank you very much. I must just explain, I produce sound tapestries, but I create these audio pictures without the aid of electronic equipment. It's purely my voice and the microphone. The first little vignette I like to call A Journey on the London Tube. Thank you. I woke up one morning. Turned off my alarm clock. And walked downstairs. I fried myself an egg. I buttered some toast. And ate my breakfast. Sip of coffee. dipped one of my little soldiers in the egg and ate it. I looked at my watch. It was time to go to work. I opened the door. I walked down the gravel path. On my garden hedge, I noticed a man whistling. But right next to him was our old friend. A woman trying to get her little boy to have a wee-wee. At that moment, I noticed the postman next door was having problems. Because guarding the gate was a girl possessed by the devil. I jumped in my car. It was a Toyota. Then suddenly... I'd gone completely insane. Thank you very much. See you later.
3: Now the continuing saga of two students in their first year at university.
7: Precious.
6: It's really great being a fresher, isn't it? First week of university. It's really exciting.
7: Well, I mean, I'm quite used to being away from home, you know.
6: Oh, yeah, of course, of course.
7: So I don't miss my mum much at all, you know what I mean?
6: What A-level results did you get then?
7: Listen, I can't remember. What about you?
6: Oh, I don't think I can remember either. Did you get in through clearing too, then?
7: I wanted to come here anyway. I mean, this is my first choice, Partick Thistle University.
6: Me too. I was lucky to scrape in, really. I had to resit my UCA form 3 times. I'm really glad I'm here.
7: Right, right, yeah. Well, I mean, they treat you much more like adults, you know. And lecturers are really different from teachers.
6: Yes, they've all got beards.
7: it's a more of a one-to-one dialogue relationship, you know?
6: But more adult, yeah.
7: Yeah, yeah. I mean, it's an adult situation.
6: That's right, they treat you more like an adult, yeah. They don't smack you.
7: Yeah, well, that's a setup, isn't it?
6: The thing that I really like about university, though, is you don't have to wear school uniforms. So much more relaxing being able to wear your own casual clothes. Isn't it, Timothy?
7: Yeah, that's what I'm saying. You can be an individual.
6: I must admit, I love your bright nylon turtleneck jumper.
7: Yeah, I like yours too.
6: Do you get all your clothes from In Gear?
7: Yeah, well, I mean, they've got so much good stuff in there.
6: Oh, yeah.
7: I mean, you know, they sell wind cheaters and anoraks.
6: Yeah. And they sell really great Iron Maiden and Whitesnake patches you can get your mum to sew on the back of your denim jacket for you.
7: Right, right.
6: I wonder who they are.
7: Yeah, I wonder.
6: Hey, what do you think of halls, then?
7: It's great, you know, it's great. I mean, it's really great having your own individual room, you know, with the sink and the wardrobe behind the bed, you know, and the little partition and the study table with the little lamp on it.
6: Yeah, my individual room's like that, too. Have you got your posters up yet?
7: Yeah, I mean, I've got some really groovy posters.
6: Yeah?
7: You know, they're not the usual kind you see in every student's home, you know what I mean? I think it's important to be that little bit different.
6: What you got, then?
7: I've got a Desiderata poster. A chimpanzee sitting on a toilet. And a girl rubbing her bottom with a tennis ball.
6: Yes, I've got them.
7: But I've taken the last one down. Because the girls told me it's sexist.
6: I have too. You're a feminist then, are you?
7: Absolutely.
6: Oh, yeah.
7: Absolutely. I think you've got to be these days if you want to sleep with any girls.
6: Why, have you slept with any girls, huh? I mean, this term. this week. Today.
7: I can't really remember, actually. Why, have you?
6: Well, I'm not really sure.
7: Oh, my God, is that the time? I better get back. I've got a lecture first thing tomorrow at 3:30 in the afternoon.
6: That's funny, I'm doing sociology too.
8: This is your captain, Abdullah Fatima. Welcoming you aboard Air Egypt Flight 637 for Cairo. Please have a pleasant flight, spend a lot of money, and return quickly, you English pigs. In 2 hours precisely, we will be landing in Cairo, Egypt. Egypt, famous for its pyramids, its ancient civilization, and the invention of sodomy. During the flight, our stewardesses will be mingling among you and picking your pockets. If you care to look out of the right-hand window, you will notice how the money disappears from your left-hand pocket. If you now look left, you will notice the air hostess whistling and pretending to act nonchalantly. But now I will just run through the emergency procedure. In the event of any mishap befalling the plane, will all passengers kindly remain in their seats with their safety belts fastened, leaving the gangway clear so I can run quickly down the aisle and parachute out of the emergency exit. Thank you.
9: Okay, Reverend, ready to go?
6: Yes, I believe I am, thank you.
9: Right, thank you, studio. First cue music, second cue voice. Quiet, please.
6: Sorry.
9: And cue.
10: Night Thoughts with the Reverend Alex Andrews.
6: You know, people often ask me, if there is a God, why is it he allows so much pain and needless suffering? Well, ooh!
9: Sorry, are you okay?
6: Oh, cramp. Nothing to worry about, just a spot of cramp. Sorry. Oh, that's better. Can we take it again?
9: All right, still rolling, everyone. Shut up!
6: Sorry.
9: And you.
6: Yes. Why does he allow this needless kind of suffering? Does he allow it because he doesn't care about us?
9: Reverend, are you okay?
6: Yes, I'm all right. Don't worry.
9: Well, that's a nasty-looking mass of burnt scar tissue.
6: No. No, please. Let's continue.
9: Okay. Thank you, studio. Shut up.
6: Why is it he allows so much pain, so much hurt, so much needless suffering?
9: Cut, Dave. The bloody light's fallen on him. Yeah, why the two sugars? Lunch is soon, everyone, as quickly as possible. Get the ambulance, will you?
6: No, please. Let me finish the recording.
9: All right, still rolling. Final take before lunch. And cue.
6: So much pain and needless suffering. Is it because he doesn't care about us? Yes, it's bleeding ears. Good night.
11: And now, meet again tonight's guest host, Chip Harris.
6: Thank you very much, thank you very much. The next tableau I'd like to do for your entertainment, an oral painting entitled A Small Yorkshire Village on a Sunday Afternoon. Thank you. I was walking down the cobbled street in my carpet slippers when I looked up and saw the local colliery brass band

0: They were awful. Thank you, and now I'm with the show.
1: Ah, David, I'd like you to meet Sergiev Belinsky, the novelist.
2: Mm. My God, you are absolutely brilliant. I've read everything you've ever done.
3: I pulsate with eager rhythmic delight. You should say so. Thank you.
1: Sergiev's over here at the moment seeking political exile.
3: That is, I hope your government will slowly spread their white welcoming ties and accept me.
2: I must say, your English is most impressive.
3: What?
1: You speak English very well.
3: I'm sorry, I don't understand.
2: Your command of our language is excellent.
3: Perhaps I am being thick and proud, but I'm not sleeping with you.
1: Your English.
3: English? I'm English. I learn myself. I learn from your filthy English dirty girly magazines. They smuggle them into my country.
2: Oh, wonderful. So, what are your plans for the future?
3: Well, I plan to insert myself in England. Grow to my full throbbing size as a novelist.
2: And you plan to go on writing about the oppressions of the Soviet system?
3: Yes, I must rhythmically thrust myself into my new book. It is all about the Stalin enemas.
1: The purges of the 30s.

0: Another drink, sir.
1: Ah, yes, thank you.
0: Stop that waiter! He is a KGB agent! He has stabbed me with his meat dagger!
2: What? Are you all right?
0: No. I am throbbing and subsiding and going limp. Goodbye, big boy.
3: Saturday Serials proudly present the more further continuing reasonably exciting adventures of Captain Invisible and his trusty sidekick, the See-Through Kid. This week's episode, Attack of the Vegetarian Piranhafish. We join the captain and the kid in the kitchen of their secret lair.
2: Bum, bum, bum, bum, bum. Cap, breakfast is ready. Time to get up, Captain Invisible. I've made your
1: kid,
2: breakfast.
1: Kid, I'm Captain... already here.
2: Oh. Oh, sorry, Cap. Well, let's eat. Hey, Cap, would you like some of the breakfast cereal that makes you go to the toilet a lot?
1: Better make it a double helping, kid.
2: Okay.
1: Being a superhero, constipation is my worst enemy. I need to be able to think clearly and move freely at all times.
2: Right, Cap. I'm going to have 3 portions.
1: No, kid. Because no superhero can afford to be too regular. You won't have time for your duties, or rather, you won't have time for anything else.
2: Oh, gee, Cap. I've got so much to learn. Talking of which, I think I'll turn on the invisible radio.
1: That's by Doze.
2: Sorry, Cap.
4: We interrupt this silly music for an important news bulletin. A sensation in Cosmopolis today as Hamster Man, Pimple Boy, Budgerigar Girl, and the Human Swing Pool, together with other members of the Legion of Stupid Heroes, have all been kidnapped. Silent Man was unavailable for comment. But now return you to the silly music, although you'll probably turn off.
2: Weird.
1: Very weird. Look out!
2: What?
1: The room is vibrating.
2: Oh.
1: There's a strange humming sound. It's almost as if we're being trapped in some kind of trans-dimensional transporting device.
2: Do you mean the strange vibrations and the weird humming sound?
1: Yes.
2: Oh, that's just the washing machine. It's gone into the tumble dry sequence.
1: Oh. No, wait. I was right first time.
2: Oh! We're being hurled through space.
1: All of history is passing before us, kid. Look over there. There's the Roman Empire.
2: There's the ancient civilization of Egypt.
1: There's the Simon D. Show.
2: We've landed. What is this? It's some sort of strange arena, Captain Invisible.
1: My gosh, kid, this can only be the work of one man. The most depraved, deranged, kink lunatic in the universe. The evil Dr. Naughtiness.
5: Welcome, Captain Invisible. We've been expecting you. Hello? Captain Invisible? Are you there, dammit?
1: Yes, I'm here, Naughtiness.
5: I've been expecting you. To amuse myself, I've decided to pit the Legion of Stupid Heroes against each other in the Super Olympics. For the winner, life. For the loser, death. For the runner-up, a fantastic Sony Walkman stereo cassette. And for third place, a beautiful cut glass decanter and 6 sherry glasses.
1: My gosh, Naughtiness. Is there no end to your naughtiness?
3: And so the captain and the kid are pitted against each other in the Olympics of death.
1: Well, kid... I don't know how, but we managed to win the Olympics of Death.
2: Yeah, but most of the heroes of the stupid Legion have been wiped out, Captain Invisible. Sticky Back Paper Man, Bucket Woman, and the Human Spoon.
1: Even our, old buddy, Captain Yogurt, his sell-by date's up.
2: Cap, there's just one thing I don't understand.
1: What's that, see-through?
2: What happened to that really exciting scene that should have gone before this one?
1: That's something we'll probably never know. And now, for the final time, human sound effect, Chip Harris!

thank you. Oh, that is nice. Well, I hope you've enjoyed the show. One last audio picture. A recreation of the magic of Torvill and Dean. Thank you. Good night.

And a huge roar goes up as the final whistle blows on. Son of cliche. Let's take a look at the seven-man lineout. The show star, the vastly experienced, unflappable Chris Barry. What a cool customer he is. Number two, Nick Maloney, all 6 feet seven of him, the perambulating lighthouse of the Son of Cliche three-quarter line. And finally, young Nick Wilton, the diminutive home county's fullback. Fair burst of speed, paddles along fairly quickly. And as we enter the second quarter of the closing credits, the show is written by Rob Grant and Doug Naylor. There they go, the engine room doing the needful. The music was by Peter Brewis. Turns up time to time again sporting that mainly Mozart t-shirt. And the man in the middle today, producer Alan Nixon, this huge lion-hearted Scotsman. He's got a man-eating stride. They call him the butcher. No one knows why.

0: Well, that's the end of the show. We're going to do something now that we don't normally do because it isn't, and we must stress, it's not our policy, this is an exception, to reply to listeners' letters. But we're going to make an exception tonight for Mrs. Fisher, who comes from Essex, because Mrs. Fisher is the mother of the continuity announcer who's coming on next. And basically, she wants to know, why don't you get in touch since you moved to London and got a job with the BBC? She is your mother, after all. She isn't well. I mean, I know you're busy, but maybe just a little card on Mother's Day, you know, to remember her birthday, something like that. Some flowers. A few pence towards her operation wouldn't have gone amiss. And you know, she can't come down and see you because of the pain, for one thing. And all she wants, I mean, she doesn't want much, is for you just to say, you know, on the air, hello, I love you. Hope to see you soon. So go on, do it. Don't be heartless. I mean, it sounds to me like you've got too big for your boots since you've become a continuity announcer. It's nothing to be ashamed of, loving your mum and showing it. Now, go on. I know she's tuned in specially. But no one is going to think any the less of you if you get a little bit sentimental.
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0: down.
1: Yes, there's coffee pot freshness in every cup of Maxwell House. 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
2: Skoda's new Super Estel puts the man in the street
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2: on the road.

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1: No, I don't think so.
0: What about that?
1: No. It's quite nice, though.
0: Is it? 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I'll have 2 ounces, please.
2: Jacob's, the cream of cream crackers.
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0: Ladies and gentlemen, we present The Big Business Lark by Lawrie Wyman and starring Jimmy Edwards, Frank Thornton, and Gwen Cherryl. Tycoons like Sir Charles Boniface, the managing director and chairman of British United Plastics, are all very well in their way, just so long as they stick to tycooning with other tycoons. It's when they get bored and start taking an interest in the everyday running of their business empires that they become a flaming nuisance. It's never more disastrous than when the big boss starts an economy drive and has labels stuck up everywhere saying things like, switch off light when not in use. And it's no good pointing out to him that the reason why all the lights in the building were left on all night last night is because he'd been round all the offices and turned them on in order to see if the labels were still there. Well, Sir Charles's son, Frank, has just discovered that one of these economy drives is in operation, so he decides to visit his father's secretary to see what she knows about it in his usual cool and calm manner.
1: Who did it? That's what I want to know. Who did it?
2: Mr. Frank, I've no idea what you're talking
1: about. It was him, wasn't it? Him in there, in his inner sanctum, swigging down his caviar and eating his champagne. It was him.
2: If you're referring to your father, I don't quite know.
1: Don't make excuses for him. By a pure quirk of nature, my father and I happen to belong to the same family.
2: I had heard that.
1: What's he doing now? I bet he's trying to get money out of charity boxes with a knife and putting buttons back to make up the weight.
2: Mr. Frank, will you please simmer down and tell me what this is all about?
1: My expenses. He's nobbled them.
2: Oh.
1: I put them in the other day, and when I came to collect them this morning, he'd slashed items off and disallowed them.
2: Good gracious, however much has he disallowed?
1: You must know, 4 and 9 pence.
2: Oh, well, I mean, that is going a bit...
1: Taxi fare to the Associated Industrial Chemicals Building.
2: When did you have to go there?
1: I didn't, that's what hurts. He did. What's more, he borrowed the 4 and 9 pence off me so he could get there.
3: Morning, all. Everything under control?
2: No, Sir Charles, he isn't.
3: Oh, Lord, I thought I recognized the signs. Good morning, my boy.
1: Good morning, Goldfinger.
3: Hello, hello. It's serious, is it?
1: I want my 4 and 9 pence.
3: You'll get 5 quid's worth in a minute, sir. Edith, what is little boy Blue blowing his top about this time?
2: Well, I gather you've disallowed some of his expense items.
3: Open your wardrobe and have a chat with your friendly bank manager about it.
1: I don't want an overdraft. I want my expenses.
3: Then jolly hard luck. Far too many people have been bashing the petty cash stupid just lately. All expenses have to be approved by me in future.
1: Why?
3: In order to make sure that there's a bob or two left in the petty cash when I want some, of course.
2: That's what started it.
1: Pardon?
2: Well, you see, when I went to the office to draw Sir Charles's expenses for last month, they said that if his were going to be that big, they'd have to have a bigger allowance or nobody else would get any.
3: They were all legitimate expenses incurred in my capacity as managing director and chairman.
2: Of course, sir. For instance, to purchasing a new set of stirrups for Myrtle.
3: Eh? Polo pony.
1: Thank heavens for that. However, may one ask how you justify stirrups for a polo pony as a legitimate expense?
3: Well, Myrtle needed them, but she hasn't got an expense account of her own.
1: That won't do.
3: Well, I'm a low transport, aren't I? How else can I get around a polo field? Poor Edith's fault, anyway.
2: Mine?
3: Yes, you refuse to put that claim down as vehicle maintenance. Nobody would have quibbled then.
1: I would.
3: Oh, now, Frank, stop being so petty. Father and son aren't going to fall out over such a minuscule amount as 4 and 9 pence, surely?
1: Of course not. Hand it over.
3: Shan't.
1: You'd better.
3: Don't take that tone with me.
1: I'll take any tone I like.
3: You won't.
1: Will.
3: Won't.
1: Will.
3: Won't.
2: Now, boys, please.
3: Edith, shut up.
2: You know, you're just like a couple of schoolboys arguing who's got the best set of conkers. No. If you two are going to carry on like this, you'd better go into Sir Charles's office. I've got work to do.
1: That won't be necessary, thank you, Edith. Until I get my 4 and 9 pence, I don't think I have anything further to say to
4: certain people.
3: Neither have I.
4: I hope Myrtle's stirrups rust.
3: Take that back.
4: In fact, I hope Myrtle rusts.
3: Out! You've gone too far now. Out is nothing sacred.

0: Oh, bombing you do.
1: It's not, you know, Mr. Benson.
2: Oh, dear. The rest of the directors and I are finding this family feud extremely trying.
1: Well, I haven't received any official complaint, Mr. Benson.
2: Well, you should have done, actually, but poor old Mr. Coggins volunteered to send it in writing. Incidentally, have you seen his pools coupon?
1: Yes, I have.
2: Good, good. That clears that one up. Obviously, our letter of complaint is now on its way to Liverpool.
1: Poor old Mr. Coggins. He does try.
2: Yes, he'd be a thump inside better off if he didn't. Last time he sent off a parcel of pay-as-you-earn returns to the Inland Revenue, they found they'd got his laundry.
1: It's hard, isn't it? I mean, he must have sat in the laundrette watching all those forms going round and round in the soap suds.
2: If I know Mr. Coggins, he'd probably have them spun dried and ironed them afterwards as well.
1: Very probably. Well, now, what can I do for you, Mr. Benson?
2: Well, it's about my expenses, actually.
1: Oh, no.
2: No, don't panic, Edith. I'm talking about this trip I have to make to West Germany tomorrow. I understand that all applications for petty cash have to be signed by Sir Charles personally now.
1: Oh, yes, I'm afraid they do. Sir Charles is in his office. You'd better go straight in.
2: Thanks.
3: Go away! I'm not here!
4: No, what's why?
1: Well, just go in all the same. I swear blind your name is Myrtle.
2: You say so. Sorry to trouble you, Sir Charles.
3: Not at all, Mr. Benson. Now hurry up, because there's play school on the telly in a minute.
2: Yes, of course. Now, would you initial this expense claim form for me?
3: I shouldn't think so for a minute. Let's have a belligerent butcher's. See what the... stone of plastic crows. What the hell is this lot for?
2: Well, it does include my airfare.
3: Airfare? Where to? The blasted moon?
2: Well, not quite. West Germany, actually. You may remember that you asked me to attend the trade fair over there.
3: Yes. We've British United, we've got a stand at this trade fair, haven't we?
2: Yes, Sir Charles. We've already had several inquiries from West German firms who wish to entertain me and discuss the possibility of making our polystumer baths and wash basins under license.
3: Splendid. Making the polystumer baths. Entertain you?
2: Oh, yes, I'll give them that. They certainly know how to treat you over there.
3: Oh, really? What, champagne? Hmm? Buckets of grub? Friendly birds? All that sort of thing?
2: Rather. I'm really looking forward to it.
3: Were you?
2: Pardon?
3: Hand over that expenses claim. Hard luck, Mr. Benson. Sir is going instead.
2: But I'm all packed.
3: Well, then that'll give you something to do when you get home this evening, won't it? You can unpack yourself again. Such fun and all clean. Nothing for the laundry. On your way out, you might tell Mr. Frank that he's going as well, will you? Off you go. I'll never get to the airport in time. Frank, over here. Hurry up, they'll be calling our flight in a minute. Sorry about the rush. How are you?
5: 4 and 9.
3: Don't harp. Have you got the lunchtime papers?
5: No. I would have done, but I didn't want to lose another 10 on top of the 4 and 9.
3: You do go on, don't you?
6: Excuse me, sir.
3: Why, what have you done?
6: May I have your hand luggage for weighing, please, gentlemen?
5: Certainly. Here's my briefcase.
6: Thank you. And your cases, sir?
3: Well, if you insist, it's a waste of time, of course. I mean, I always travel light, but weigh my cases if you must.
6: Thank you, sir.
5: I thought you said you traveled light. Still, I suppose compared with your own weight, that is light.
3: That'll do.
6: Oh, well now, £4.15 extra for excess baggage, please, sir.
3: And that won't do. That won't do at all. You must have made a mistake, madam.
6: I'm afraid not, sir.
3: Don't come on, miss. Pretty girl like you, you wouldn't want to upset a middle-aged...
5: Elderly.
3: Middle-aged.
7: £4.15, please, sir.
3: Oh, do stop saying that. It doesn't sound nice coming from the lips of such a beautiful and elegant young woman of the world, such as your delightful self. I'm a rich man, you know. I come through here very frequently. So if you play your cards right, I'm sure that you and I could have a candlelit dinner somewhere in a little restaurant that I know.
0: Told me, come back, Rudolph Valentino. All is forgiven.
3: Shut up, you. I was about to say, my dear, you could have a little dinner somewhere. Then possibly a coffee at your place and a bit of the old...
0: Wow! That'll be £4.15 for excess baggage and a bottle of perfume and a bunch of flowers for excess... whatever it was you just did.
3: I thought this was supposed to be the new permissive society. Oh, very well, as you insist, pay the lady, Frank.
0: No, thanks, all the same. If you want to take all that old codswallop with you, you pay her.
3: Oh, very well, I refuse to haggle in a public place. Here you are.
6: Thank you, sir. £5 note, is it? I'll just get you your...
0: That's all right, keep the change.
3: Keep the change? Hang on, how much is it?
0: 4 and 9 pence. Oh, incidentally, miss, now that he's paid, we shan't be needing that briefcase of mine after all. I'll pick it up on the way back.
6: You mean the very heavy one, sir?
0: That's right.
3: The very heavy... Just a minute, what's in that briefcase of yours?
0: All the lumps of lead I could find. Shall we go over to the entrance gate now, Father? I think our plane is in the station.

0: several Hoferhausen Hotel, mein Herrs.
1: What's he saying?
2: We're here.
1: Oh, I see. What's on the clock? And if you say four and ninepence, I shall probably do you a mischief and kick the cab to bits.
3: It's 2 Deutschmarks and 50 Pfennigs, actually.
1: 2 Deutschmarks? Don't confuse the issue. How much is that in Harold's lolly?
3: Well, roughly 4 and...
1: Oh! You're determined to prove a point, aren't you? Pay the idiot!
3: Certainly. Hand over.
1: Oh, claim it off your expense. Here you are. I'll see you in the foyer. I want to make sure that Edith has booked our rooms.
3: You don't speak German?
1: Possibly I don't speak German, but I shout louder in English than most people. Now, hurry up.
3: Yes, I think I'd better.
1: Oh, dear. Do get out of my way, some of you. I tread on foreigners. Move over. Pooh, that garlic corn. I'm English and I'm proud of it. This the reception desk, is it?
4: Yeah, mein Herr.
1: Guten Tag. Guten Tag. Where's my phrase book? Darn it. Oh, it's all stuck together. Guten. Oh, to hell with it. Je suis. Sir Shaw. No, it's the wrong lingo. Ich am Sir Charles Boniface.
4: Oh, yeah.
1: Don't interrupt. Otherwise, you've both had it. Ich am Sir Charles Boniface. The Herr mit der Chair of British United Plastics.
4: Rule Britannia.
1: That's very nice and constructive. Thank you very much. You have the 2 Rumens mitten to body bathens. Reserve them for ich and mine offspring.
4: Take your purse.
1: Oh, no. It's going to take hours. Mine handle is Sir Charles Bonifaci. Ich am looking for the room where my son and ich can go in.
4: Oh, yeah. That room is opposite with the attendant and their clean towels.
1: Well, of course, I knew that had gone for a chop since I said it. Listen, you thick-headed foreign clot. Such our chambre.
4: Ist opposite mit der Attendant und der Kind.
1: That's not what I'm talking about.
3: Everything under control.
1: Everything, not exactly. Unless you wish to spend the night opposite mit the intendant and the dirty clean towel.
3: Perhaps I better have a go. Sprechen Sie Englisch?
4: Of course, mein Herr.
3: Two rooms for Sir Charles and Mr. Frank Boniface with private bathrooms.
4: I have your reservations here, sir. Rooms 24 and 25. Your keys, sir.
3: Danke schön.
1: Oh, it's just sick, isn't it?
3: This way, Father. We've just got time to freshen up before we go to the trade fair.
1: Well, don't bother to tell me where I can freshen up. That I know. Incidentally, where are all these friendly birds that Benson was talking about? Well, that's enough of golfing at the stands. Where's the hospitality room?
3: We've only been here 5 minutes.
1: Exactly. Why waste any more boozing time? It'll all look a lot more exciting after we've had a free snortful.
3: As you say, Father. Excuse me, Commissioner. Is this the hospitality room?
5: Oh, yeah. Inside is the most splendid goings on all the time.
1: Well, this is for me, all right, then.
5: My moment, please. First, may I be permitted to look at your magnificent big round pass?
1: Big round what?
3: Your exhibitor's badge.
1: Oh, that's better. Here we are.
5: Almost tight. Please to enter with all speed and when saying your how does he do to Herr Director in charge of the lady and gentleman exhibitionists.
3: Yes. And I hope you meant what I hope you meant.
1: Well, if he meant what I hope he meant, this certainly is the room for me.
3: We'll soon find out after you, Father.
5: Ah, please to come in and park it. I am Herr Director of the exhibition.
1: Oh, congratulations. I was going to say, keep your hair on. I'm the managing director and chairman of British United Plastics.
0: Of course. I remember now you are Sir Charles Polly Stuma.
1: No, not quite. Not quite, actually, no.
2: But a brave try. As no, he's Sir Charles Boniface, and he makes Polystuma. I'm his son.
0: Charmed. And where is Lady Polystuma?
1: It's going to stick, isn't it? He'll never get it right now.
0: Pleased to be having a noggin on the house.
1: Yes.
0: Yeah. You must forgive my British chat not being so hot, but I am learning mid the correspondence course, and some of the lessons got lost in the post.
2: We gathered that, yes.
3: However, you should come over to our country if you really want to learn the language. As you used to say in the old days, we have ways of making you talk, eh?
2: Yes, now I know why they turned down my application for the diplomatic corps.
0: Perhaps it would be best if you were to meet a director from Japan who is also made of plastic.
1: Oh, very uncomfortable for him, poor devil.
2: Sir, actually, Father, I think he means that he is also a manufacturer of plastic.
1: Oh, yes.
0: Permit me to introduce Herr Yokosaki of Yokosaki Plastics, Tokyo.
1: Oh, thank you. Well, just fill up this glass again, will you? Old man, left empty like this, it might get dusty. Thank you so much. How do you do, Mr. Yoko, Yoko, whatever it was he said. Sir Charles Polystuma. Sir Charles Boniface of British United Plastics.
6: Many felicitations. May all your sparrows have fine plumage. May your grass grow greener than next door.
1: Is that good?
2: Yes.
1: Well, thank heavens for that. Have you done your bootlaces up a bit tight or something? Chance to visit our stand here at all, Mr. Yoko? Stick it up your thing.
6: Oh, but of course, yes, indeed. Was most impressed by your company's invention, Polystuma.
1: Oh, really? Oh, really? We make it out of fields of rotting potato. Well. I should spare you the details on an empty stomach.
6: Oh, details of no account. I've bought 18 inches of Polystuma. And I've asked your representative to send it to our factory in Tokyo for analysis.
1: Oh, really?
6: Yes, indeed. In 6 weeks, Poly Nippon. Same luck, but 3 and 6 a foot cheaper.
1: That's very kind, isn't it? I love the way these fellas smile at you while they're cutting your financial throat, eh?
2: I don't think he's smiling at all. I think he's trying to dislodge a bit of rice out of his back teeth.
7: How do you, Sir Charles Polystuma?
1: Well, I usually sort of... well, the same as anybody else, I beg your pardon.
7: At all times, I am Helga. It is arranged by the Herr Director that I am to be your mistress during your stay.
2: Wacko!
7: The mistress who will show you around the exhibition with the compliments of that house. Yeah. You wish to see my sights?
2: Rather. In fact, I'd like a full conducted tour of them.
1: This one is mine. You find your own friendly bird. Now then, you delectable piece of snog. What's a beautiful girl like you doing in a ghastly exhibition like this? Come here. How's that for Deutsche marksmanship?
2: Go away, Rudolph Valentino. All is not forgiven.

0: Ladies and gentlemen, we are now flying at 20,000 feet. You may now unfasten your coffee as I shall shortly be serving seatbelts.
1: You'd think I'd get it right now and then, wouldn't you?
2: Are you quite comfortable, Father?
3: Oh, my boy, don't be ridiculous. I'm as well as can be expected. I don't know what they put in that schnapps, but I'm sure you ought to sign the poison register before you drink it.
2: Well, you may not feel too good, but if it's any consolation, you look terrible. Oh,
3: don't blame me, blame Helga for all this. With crumpet like that about, I can't understand for the life of me how they lost two wars.
2: The bird was definitely friendly.
3: Well, not really, but flaming expensive. She kept taking me around shops to get myself souvenirs.
2: Souvenirs?
3: Yes, you know, like dresses, perfume, jewelry.
2: You know, I've never thought of you as the discreet string of pearls type.
3: Stop sending me up. I'm a sick man here.
2: Well, at least the stand we had at the exhibition was a success.
3: Yes, that's true. We did very well.
2: How would you know? Once you met Helga the Hotbot, we never saw you again.
3: Oh, don't remind me, but you know, I was working.
2: On Helga?
3: But while I was, I met the directors of all the big shops that she took me to, mm-hmm. and I copped orders for polystumor surfaces for the counters in all their branches, including their staff canteens.
2: You crafty old devil. You must have sold miles of the stuff.
3: That's right. Why let them produce the muck under license if we can export it ourselves?
2: Yeah. Harold and Roy are going to be terribly proud of you.
3: If I'm not in the next honors list, I'll practice my trombone in Downing Street every night for a month.
2: I was about to say they'll never hear you because they'll be too busy blowing their own trumpets. But I don't think I'd better.
3: No, you just... For heaven's sake, shut up for a minute. I mean, there's going to be a board meeting as soon as we get back, and I need a bit of kit beforehand.
2: You ask me, you need a fortnight in the London clinic and about 10 specialists standing by to transplant those bags under your eyes.
3: Lovely girl, Helga. No language barriers there. Good night.

0: Oh, hello, Mr. Frank. You're looking very well. Where's Sir Charles?
1: Popping up about a length behind. The lift stuck two floors down again.
2: Sabotage. Sabotage is what it is. Blasted sabotage.
0: Good gracious, Sir Charles. You do look groggy. What? The flight back can't have done you any good at all.
1: It wasn't a flight that didn't do him any good. It was hell,
2: Shut up. Sprecken to Edith about the snoggin is verboten.
0: Oh, you picked up the language, Sir Charles.
1: That's not all he picked up. Perhaps you'd better go and see the board, Father.
0: Yes, they're all waiting in your office, Sir Charles. Oh, except Mr. Coggins, of course.
2: Mr. Coggins? Oh, what's the old fool got up to now?
1: I think I can help you there. He was at the trade fair.
2: He was what? He wasn't supposed to be in Germany.
1: No, I gather you just caught the wrong train from Sevenoaks, as you...
2: He's a daft old twit. We'll have to have him put down before long. Do you know he was at my place in the country all last weekend?
1: I didn't know you'd invited him down.
2: I didn't. Apparently, when he got into a taxi at his station, he couldn't remember his own address. He could only remember mine.
1: That sounds like him.
2: Yeah, that's nothing. On Monday morning, as he left, he thanked me for coming and told me I must visit him again soon.
0: How did he ever manage to get back here to the office?
2: Simply, he offered me a lift in my rolls. At least he dropped me half a dollar anyway. Now, let's get this blasted meeting. Come on, Frank. After you, Edith.
0: Thank you, Mr. Charles.
2: Bullseye.
0: Well, I never learn.
2: Oh, go on, you love it. I settle down all of you, thank you. How do you do, gentlemen? How do you do? Meeting to order. Sit up straight, hands out of pockets. Nobody lolls about when Sir Charles is chatting. That's better.
3: May we know how the German trade fair went, Sir Charles?
2: Splendidly, Mr. Benson, splendidly. We managed to get a full order book.
3: So did Helga.
2: I shan't speak to you again.
1: Good, because I just remembered that I'm not speaking to you anyway.
2: What?
1: 4 and 9 pence.
2: Oh, don't start that again.
3: In the reports Mr. Frank sent back, Sir Charles, I gather there's some threat of the Yokosaki Company attempting to pirate our polished humor products.
2: Oh, I doubt it, Mr. Benson. I doubt it.
1: But he told us he'd bought some and sent it back for analysis.
2: Well, he bought something, all right. After I left the hospitality room with our distinguished German colleague, I walked over to our stand and... rearrange things a little.
1: Oh, dear. What did you do?
2: Well, I sort of bought 18 inches of some plastic muck off the Japanese stand and had that sent to Tokyo instead of our polished humor. With luck, they'll spend weeks in the laboratory trying to analyze their own product.
1: They'll probably build a second factory in order to make a perfect imitation of the stuff they're making in the first factory.
2: Yes. At half the price, yes. Blow their inscrutable luck. Now then, gentlemen, in view of these massive orders, we're going to have to nearly double our output of polished humor. Naturally, I'm a little tired after all this effort.
1: So is Helga.
2: That'll do. Just one more and I'll do you for another 4 and blasted 9 pence. But I'm saying, gentlemen, I'm a little tired from my exertions and exhausted from all this work, so I'll leave you to sort out the details. Just double our output, that's all. See you again in a day or two, gentlemen.
3: Yeah, just a moment, Sir Charles, before we break up. Do you think we could have your check?
2: Check?
3: It's nearly the end of the month, and I wanted to get the books audited.
2: Check, check, check, check. What check?
3: Oh. Don't you know about it? I thought Mrs. Chalmers would have informed you.
0: Well, I haven't had the time, actually. And even if I had, I wouldn't have dared to.
1: I think I'm going to enjoy this. I don't know what it's about, but I think I'm going to enjoy this.
2: Heaven's sake, Benson, what are you waffling about?
3: Your expenses, Sir Charles. The accountants were here while you were in Germany, and from what you'd claim, they have disallowed £335.14.6.
1: I was going to enjoy this.
2: Yeah, Potty, the stock grading Potty, every penny was a legitimate expense.
0: Including Myrtle's stirrups.
2: Well, that was your fault. In case you can't play polo without stirrups, I mean, you cut yourself in half. I mean, you might fall off and get your stick caught up in your... But enough, I'm not paying. I demand a recount. Now, come on, chaps, how about a whip round? I got a rolls and a life of luxury to support. Give generously. All contributions gratefully received. Come along. Take it.
4: Give me a Edwards, Frank Thornton, and Glenn Terrell have been taking you through The Big Business Lark, written by Laurie Wyman. Jimmy Edwards was Sir Charles Boniface. Frank Thornton was Frank Boniface. Glenn Terrell was Edith Chalmers. Mr. Benson was played by Nigel Graham. The German Receptionist by Alexander John, and Helga by Elizabeth Morgan. The show was produced by Alistair Scott Johnston.

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0: Follow me, wow. So, from that first sewing bee on Mary Jo's front porch in Georgia, began the Colour Me Wow dream. Colour Me Wow has enriched and empowered over 3.35 million women in 51 countries worldwide. Oh, do you know what? I'm going to turn that off. I can't hear myself think.
1: I would like to sign up for my image consultant starter wardrobe, please, Lynette. I've done my form.
0: Right, thanks, beauty. We're coming to that.
2: Why would she want to sew in the porch?
3: Well, I think they're bigger in Georgia.
2: Oh, have to be.
1: Excuse me, Lynette. How much does it cost to join, please?
0: Okay, right, as I say. Hey, ladies, have you ever wanted to write your own dream paycheck? With the Colour Me Wow range of Colour Me Wow coordinating fluid double jersey separates, you start earning the dream straight away.
2: And what's the dream deposit then? Well, that's a nightmare.
1: Oh, Sandra, you don't understand the principle of direct selling. It's like Pastor Keith said about Bible study. You only get out what you put in.
0: That's right. Soon you could be reaping the rewards. It could be that sumptuous diamond necklace. Or ring.
2: Is anything not sumptuous these days?
0: Oh, I know. I had a sumptuous egg on toast at Morrison's Cafe the other day.
3: Why don't they just say selling clothes to your friends in your lounge?
0: Yeah. If I can just get through to the end. You could be globetrotting all around the world or taking a spin in your career car. I think they mean your company car. If you look at my drive, you can see I've just traded on.
1: How much do you have to sell to become a sales director with a waterfront property?
0: Well, here's the thing, ladies. Colour Me Wow is not pyramid selling. Don't worry about the pyramids, because they're in Europe. Oh, I'm sorry. I know it sounds a bit American and rubbish, all this, but it is good. I've done it. You can work around the kids, and it's quite a laugh if you get some wine in. So, who's ready to wow?
1: Me. I am ready to wow.
2: I'm ready to wee, you know that?
3: Me too. It was that film she showed up, the wagons getting stuck in the stream, brought it on.
4: Oh, beauty dear, you mustn't get involved with them. It sounds like one of those ghastly cult things where you end up losing all your money.
1: It's only £200 for the Weekender's capsule collection, plus enrolment and mentoring sessions. But Lynette says I can expect to make double that at my first event, huh? Sally, can I ask you a favour?
4: I'm sorry, I have a rule. I don't get involved with these schemes. It's like Tupperware.
1: Colour Me Wow is clothes. I want you to be my first model.
4: Don't be ridiculous.
1: Ah, Sally, you have fantastic legs for a woman of your age.
4: Hmm? Oh, well, stick a bag over the boat race, but the pins aren't so bad, I suppose. All down to tramping hither and yon with the darling doggies.
1: Aye, there you are, then. You'd be the perfect person to show off the Colour Me Wow range. It's
4: a very long time since I wowed anyone. You'd have to go back to the 1999 Cambridge Poetry Festival. What would it involve, dear?
1: It's a rehearsal, really, to make sure I can organise a direct selling event logistics-wise.
5: Get your finger out, wise beauty. Why aren't you at Mrs. Kavanagh's? That's what you're looking after this week, isn't it?
1: Yeah, I'm on my way. I just came to ask Sally a favour.
4: It's Dr. Kavanagh, and she's quite a tartar.
5: Oh, that right. It's always sad when someone successful starts getting confused. Seems worse somehow.
4: Karen.
5: All right, I know. We're here to care for everyone, minted or not. So, what's this favour then?
1: I asked Sally to be the first model for my Colour Me Wow consultancy.
4: Well, I'd afford there's any modelling to be done, beauty. Karen's the one to ask, not me.
1: Have you worked as a model, Karen?
5: I dabbled. Bit of catalogue, bit of glamour, but the money was rubbish in those days. Still got the furry rug, though, and I do the garden in the flying jacket. So, you moonlighting then, beauty?
1: It's just a sideline. You don't mind, do you?
5: No, I like my girls to be hungry. It's what got Dr. Kavanagh where she is, or was.
1: Oh, did she work in direct selling too?
5: Well, whatever it was, it got her a Georgian rectory with a gravel drive and peacocks pooing on it.
1: Oh, I'm looking forward to this job. If Dr. Kavanagh was a successful businesswoman, then there'll be plenty of common ground between us.
6: She's black. Get her out of here. Put her in the shed.
7: She can't go in the shed, Mama. Beauty's going to look after you.
6: Well, make her sit in the corner, then. I don't want to look at her.
7: I'm so dreadfully sorry. She's never said anything like that before, ever. Oh, I knew this was a bad idea.
1: It's happened before. I even had it with Mrs. Zihumo, and that was a surprise.
7: Beauty, if you want to leave, I quite understand.
1: Then let's not give up straight away, Hilary. Shall we have some tea, Dr. Kavanagh?
6: I'll be going home soon.
1: Oh, good. Where do you live?
7: We'll go through this 20 times a day. You are home, Mum. This is your house.
3: Your peacocks. Look, who's that?
1: My name's Beauty. I've come to look after you.
7: Well, we'll have to see how it goes. To be honest, Mum only really relates to me.
1: What about your sister Claire? I thought you shared the caring.
7: Oh, that's what she told you, is it?
6: Where's Claire?
3: Good question.
6: Not you. Where's my nice daughter?
3: She's supposed to be here now, the nice daughter, to meet you, Beauty, but she's late again.
1: It must be very difficult for you. I think that's why Claire got in touch with the agency. She thought it would take some of the pressure off you.
3: Again, that just shows, you see, she has no idea about Mum's routine. Too busy swanning around Manchester, twittering people on her iPhone. I mean, having you here actually means more work for me, because I've got to explain everything when it's quicker just to do it myself.
1: This is so not what was supposed to happen. I thought move back near Mum, get some help with the childcare instead of... Oh, look, the kettle's boiled.
6: Claire's got her own one too, the grand. She's terrifically pretty too.
3: Yes, isn't she? And slim.
1: Hilary, I love the colour of those crocs. I didn't know you could get paisley ones. Are they as comfortable as everyone says?
7: Don't really notice what I wear anymore, to be honest.
6: What a delicious cup of tea. Much better than what I usually get given in this place.
7: Oh, cheers, Mum.
1: Glad you like it.
6: Where are you from? Africa?
1: Originally.
6: Well, bring your family. Plenty of room here. As long as you don't start a campfire on the carpet. What's your name?
1: Beauty Olonga.
6: Right. I'm going to call you Barbara.
1: They say dementia turns you into a different person. In my experience, it makes you even more like you really are, only without the inhibitions. On the plus side, though, I have found since coming to work here 4 years ago that prejudice among British ladies and gentlemen can totally disappear after an assisted bath and an early lunch. Any other African girls planning to forge a career in Britain will find it helpful to know that cauliflower cheese works best with grated nutmeg or brown sauce, depending on the social status of the client. So, I agreed to stay with Dr. Kavanagh on condition her behavior improved. Dr. Kavanagh may have lost many of her faculties, but her capacity for making trouble was not one of them. Sure enough, 5 days later, she got to work on the good-looking daughter Claire.
4: Ready for your day out, Mum?
6: Is Hilary taking me?
4: No, Mum, you're coming with me. We're going to see the house where Gran was born, aren't we?
6: I want Hilary. You'll get it wrong.
4: I won't get it wrong. I've programmed the sat-nav.
6: She knows how to do things.
4: It'll be much nicer than going out with Hilary, sitting in Sainsbury's car park while she does the family shop.
6: When am I going home?
1: Right, Claire. I'm off to get my bath.
4: Oh, God, where's that lovely hat I bought Mum?
3: Oh, here it is. Shall we put it on?
6: No, get away, it's common. I hate you.
1: Don't be upset, Claire.
4: I know, it's just the disease. It turns her into a different person sometimes.
1: Yeah, that's right. Have you told Hilary you're taking your mum out?
4: No, she'll be fine. Good luck with your Colour Me Fab party.
1: Colour Me Wow. I'll let you know when I go live. I'm on the lookout for stylish local ladies who know where they're going and want to look good on the journey.
8: Hi.
4: Hi, Hill. You didn't have to come today.
8: What are you doing now, Claire?
4: Looking after Mum.
8: And why is she wearing that awful hat indoors?
6: Oh, not you again. I want to go home.
4: I'm taking you home, Mum.
8: What?
4: We're going to look at Granny's old house. She said she wanted to go home. Well, she says that wherever she is. She doesn't mean it.
8: How do you know?
4: Because I look after her, in case you hadn't noticed.
1: Anyway, I'm going to get to my bus now.
4: God, Hilary, the whole point of this is to make you a little bit less stressy.
8: Stressy?
4: That's not even a word. Anyway, Saturdays, always Sainsbury's. She needs a routine. You have to be in control, don't you? Mum getting ill, was it the best thing that happened to you?
3: Oh, don't give me that. You swan in here once a week in your skinny jeans and little gold belly pumps upsetting Mum.
4: Right, that's it. I'm going, if that's what you want.
3: No, I'll be the one going since you've taken over Mum's entire care plan.
6: I want to go home.
3: You know, no wonder your husband spends all week in London.
6: Well, at least I've got a husband.
3: Oh, thank you. Shut up.
4: Shut up yourself.
3: Shut up.
6: Hello, Barbara. Come sweep the chimneys, have you?
1: I tell you what, Dr. Kavanagh, you're not the only one who wants to go home.
6: Better get going with your brushes, then.
3: Would you like another cup of tea, Sally?
4: No, Mrs. Gupta. A fourth would be courting disaster. I'm already nervous enough as it is about this rehearsal. Jean Shrimpton, one is not.
9: Mum, do you want me to do this music for you or not?
6: Anil, can you set up the eye dog so we're good to go as soon as Beauty gets here?
9: I've got to pick the van up. Miss Briggs all shuts at 3 on a weekend.
4: Perhaps the best thing would be for me to get into the first Callum and Wow outfit. Then we'll all be present and correct when she arrives.
6: You can change in Beauty's bedroom.
4: I must say, Mrs. Gupta, Beauty's jolly lucky having such splendid digs. If things have changed since I was a young nurse. 3 of us are not much more than a bedsit, really. And if someone had a boyfriend to stay, they had to shake down in the kitchenette.
9: What happened when you all copped off?
6: Anil. Maybe I'll text Beauty again. That bus takes forever to get through Blurton on a Saturday.
9: I'm just going to leave it on shuffle and you'll get what you're given. Oh, sorry I'm late. Oh, hi, Sally. Those Kavanagh women are a nightmare.
4: Oh, runs in the family, then.
9: I had to use all my conflict resolution skills to get them to agree on Dr. Kavanagh's day out.
4: Where have they gone?
9: They've taken her to the Royal Staffordshire Regiment Museum.
4: Oh, well, super scones there.
9: They decided to look up their grandfather's war record.
4: Oh, it's a shame. Dr. Kavanagh was such a successful woman. Got an OBE.
9: What did she do?
4: Family therapy. She set up counselling centres all round the world. Huge organisation. A bit like Colour Me Wow, except it doesn't have a... What is this? Is it a housecoat or is it a bed jacket? I just can't work it out.
9: No. It is a waterfall drop cardigan, Sally. But it turns into a halter neck when the temperature rises.
4: Oh, gracious.
9: Hey, but I'm getting ahead of myself. Let's look at the booklet. Eh? Getting started. Right. Thank you, hostess, for her hospitality and compliment her on her fabulous taste. Mm-hmm. Now it's time to start the Callum Me Well journey.
6: What about my compliment?
9: Oh, I'm sorry, Mrs. Gupta. We have to get on because our lovely model, Sally, is going on the weekend of her dreams. And she's traveling light because the whole Callum Me Well collection can be packed into this must-have tote bag.
10: I'm off to get the van. Music set up just press play.
11: Thank you, Anil.
10: Oh, I haven't touched the playlist since Mo's stag, so brace yourselves, ladies. Might be a few surprises.
9: Mm-hmm. So, Sally, who is your dream date for the weekend, and what's your dream destination?
4: My cousin Joyce has a dear little place near Aldborough, which is idyllic where the music festival is on.
9: It's a romantic weekend, Sally.
4: Oh, when the wind's sighing through the reeds outside the snake maltings. I can't think of anything more romantic than that.
9: Well, try, Sally. Or you mean like a mini break?
10: Yeah. In a boutique hotel. Saturday morning, she goes shopping, he has a round of golf.
9: Yes, Anil, that's the sort of thing. But we've got to do a Friday night first.
10: Oh, okay. Time to kick back with a couple of cocktails.
6: I thought you were going to pick the van up.
10: All right, plenty of time.
9: So, Sally, time to put together your first outfit. May I suggest the palazzo pants teamed with a drapey V-neck top?
4: Right, yes. So, I'm to get into these, Emma?
9: Yes. And you need to think what you need if he whisks you onto the terrace to look at the stars.
4: I just pop a cardigan.
9: Oh, from the rain, Sally.
4: Oh, sorry. I see. I'll nip upstairs.
10: Can I just say, I wouldn't go palazzo pants. It's Friday night. You want to get him interested. Hey, what about this with the spaghetti straps? Then he can just slip one off your shoulder, accidentally, on purpose.
9: Really?
10: All right, Mum, I'm only trying to help.
9: Right, whilst that is changing, let's see what's next. So with the girly chat flowing like the wine, open that in a minute, it's a good moment to remind your girlfriends that the more they buy, the bigger the discount. Music, please, Anil.
10: You want a bloke for that? I'm having a girly chat.
6: Oh, I'll do it.
10: Thank you. And a large Pinot Grigio, please. 250ml, not 175. Oh, that takes me back this one.
9: Sally took so long changing that I had to skip the outfit for relaxing in front of a DVD and cut straight to Sunday morning. What to wear for a pampering spa treatment while he downloads some new apps to his iPhone. So, the learning outcome from the rehearsal was, do not let Mrs. Gupta and Sally anywhere near the real thing. I'm also under pressure from Lynette, my Colour Me Wow area director, to name a time and a place for my first direct selling event. It's hard to organize when I've got my hands full at the rectory. I got back to find that things had not gone well at the Army Museum. Dr. Kavanagh had thrown her scorn at the regimental colors. So as well as bullet holes, it has now got clotted cream and fruits of the forest jam stains on it.
7: Well, at least it's tired her out, so we'll get a bit of peace.
1: Oh, I'll start getting her ready for
7: bed. Oh, no, give it a minute. Claire's reading to her from the Foyle's War recipe book.
1: Oh, okay. You know, I think your mum and I made a connection this week. I'm interested to know how she made such a success of her business.
7: Well, a counselling session's normally 50 minutes. Mum had him in and out in half an hour. Double the turnover.
1: That's an interesting business model. And you've obviously inherited her nurturing instincts, eh?
7: That's why I'm the only one who can look after her.
1: My sister Grace has to care for our father back home. Luckily, we get on very well. Oh, it's just a pity we don't get to see each other much.
7: I wouldn't mind a sister who lives on the other side of the world.
11: Well, Mum's decided she wants to marry Peacock and leave the house to Beauty.
12: I knew this afternoon would be too much for her.
11: I don't know, it sounds like a good plan.
12: Not to me, it doesn't.
7: If that's what she wants, why not?
11: Because this house is ours by right.
7: You can't wait to get your hands on it, can you?
11: Oh, grow up. Do you know anything about this plan, Beauty?
1: No, of course I don't. And I'm sorry, but I do not appreciate your tone.
7: Well, you said you'd make a connection with Mum this week.
1: I'm simply doing my job.
11: Oh, I'm sorry, but I've read about the things that can happen in these situations.
1: I think I'll leave now, eh? I'll go and get my bed.
11: Yeah, perhaps that's best, because it hasn't really worked out, has it?
7: What are you doing, Hilary?
1: You get an invoice for the week. Good luck with your mother's care.
11: We finally get someone who can handle Mum, and you accuse her of trying to disinherit her.
12: Well, you seem to think it was a good idea, that and having a peacock for a stepdad.
11: I was joking. Oh. Why do you always have to be so literal? It's like when you say the Christmas cracker jokes don't make sense.
6: Where's Barbara?
12: It's all right, Mum. She's gone.
6: I want her here, now. And we need a morning suit for the peacock.
9: My resignation was justified, of course. But it occurred to me in church the next morning that it was nothing I had not experienced before. Racial abuse, accusation of thieving, followed by proposal of marriage, standard. But there were bad things going on in that house. Claire remembered when they were kids, their mother used to tell them if the ice cream van played its tune, it meant he'd run out of ice cream. Ooh, that kind of cruelty stays in the walls of a place. So who would not want to get out? But there I was, with no job and in the Featherdown Agency's bed books. What's more, I still hadn't sold a single item of Calamy Wild Double Fluid jersey. Ah, if the Lord didn't send me some customers soon, I would have to revise my goal of becoming international director with a waterfront property by 2012. Ah, there's Lynette from Calamy Wild.
6: That hat doesn't go. She's supposed to be a professional.
13: Beauty, oh Beauty. Could we have a little word, you think?
14: I see Vanille's outside with the van.
13: Just need to, as I say, see what's happening sales-wise, because I haven't actually had anything from you yourself yet.
1: Oh, yes, I'm sorry. I still haven't found a hostess for my first party.
13: We do need to be focusing on that, considering we're halfway through the season.
1: Oh, I am focusing on it, Lynette, and I should have more time now. I've lost my job.
13: Oh, shame. Not to worry, because what I've done is ordered you your high summer stock there.
1: Oh, thank you, Lynette.
13: And this is your invoice, and as you can see, I've given you an easy ride on the interest so far, because I know you and we're mates and everything, but that interest does go up 27% for every month not paid. All right.
1: I see.
13: And that's compounded, otherwise we will have to enforce the terms of your contract. Are you staying around for worship brunch?
1: No, I don't think so.
6: Come on, Beauty, Anil's here.
1: Oh, sorry.
15: Didn't hear me coming, did you? That's Mr. Exhaust for you. Does what it says on the tin.
6: What's the matter with you, Beauty? Hello?

0: That does what it says on the tin.
1: What's the matter with you, Beauty? Hello?
2: Hello, Beauty. It's Hilary Kavanagh here.
1: Hi.
2: Hi. I've got to ask you a favour. Mum is inconsolable without you. She's even given the peacock his marching orders. Could you bear to reconsider your decision and come back to us?
1: I'm sorry to hear that, Hilary, but it's a matter of principle.
2: Of course. We would be prepared to agree to whatever terms you care to name.
1: I could not possibly accept any kind of inducement.
2: If that's your final word, I understand.
1: Yes.
3: Beauty! Oh, Beauty. You forgot your invoice. Payable, as I say, within 7 days.
1: Hilary, are you still there?
4: I feel such a fool in these harem pants.
1: Oh, they suit you, Hilary. The cuff at the ankle is giving you a nice curvy silhouette.
4: I think I just look like Coco the Clown.
1: It can be difficult getting used to a new shape. I felt the same when I first put these cocktail shorts on.
4: Shall we get on with it then? What do you want me to do?
1: Just welcome everyone in a friendly manner to get them in the buying mood.
4: Okay. Thanks everyone for coming to the Rectory's first Colour Me Wow party. I'm Hilary. I'm not going to tell any jokes, but it's great to see you. My sister Claire's going to be modelling these. I don't know what you'd call them, really. Clothes, t-shirty type thingies. Anyway, I'm sure she'll do it brilliantly. Her whole life's a catwalk. Right.
1: Thank you, Hilary.
4: Well, thank you for coming back to look after Mum, especially after our little falling out.
1: We can all react badly to stress.
4: Honestly, forget it, Beauty. I have.
1: Well, so have I. And thanks for agreeing to host the party. It's a beautiful old conservatory.
4: Yes, bags of potential. Like the rest of the house, really, but let's not go there.
1: I'm a bit nervous, though. There are more here than I expected.
4: You know what mums with young kids are like? Any excuse to get a bucket of wine down their neck.
5: All right, Beauty. There's a few in, then. I've done a chillax playlist for you.
1: Thank you, Anil. And no Biggie Smalls this time, I hope.
5: Nah. But you might want to ramp it up when you get to the sun and sand outfits. I tell you what, some of this new stuff's not bad.
6: Right, Beauty, wrap dress or wide leg trouser. What's better for a champagne breakfast on Eurostar?
5: Ooh, either works for me, Claire. Big time.
1: Thank you, Anil.
5: On second thoughts, you might want something more tailored for Paris. Show and British chic can match anything the French want to bring to the table.
1: Can you check the position of the speakers, please?
5: Done.
1: Well, double check then. Claire, I think you should wear the unstructured jacket because the autumnal tones contrast nicely with the stained glass in here.
6: Yes, it's a great space, isn't it? Remember when we used to dress up and do plays here for Mum?
4: What was you we did them for? Nobody else's benefit.
6: Oh, come on. Mum loved it when we did the shows.
4: No, she didn't. She thought they were boring. She bribed me to do them just to keep you occupied.
6: Oh, that's how you got a taste for living off her money.
1: Look. Can we draw a line and move on? I think I'd better get started. Most of the wine has already gone.
4: Shouldn't have given Claire a glass. She never knows when to stop.
1: Ladies! Claire, jacket. Now.
4: All right.
1: Oh, God, please help me. I'm so nervous.
7: Well now, ladies, hey, it's time to open up the fabulous jewel box palette of colors. That is the Weekender's capsule collection. Woo! So, who is ready to create their very own wow factor in double fluid jersey?
8: Get out of my house!
7: Oh, Dr. Kavanagh, why don't you sit down and join us?
8: No, thank you. And I suggest you go back to where you came from.
6: Mum, okay, I'll deal with it. Come on, Mum, off we go.
9: You're pulling at her.
6: Let's get you back to your room.
8: Get your hands off me!
6: Let her stay if she wants. You always do this.
7: Oh, back to that. Why do we talk about what you always do, which is to totally undermine everything I do? Anil, will you please call an ambulance?
10: Clear the door, please. Need to get this lady looked at.
1: Give the doctor your mother's medication list.
9: I gave it to you.
6: I did not.
1: She's diabetic, but her bloods were fine this morning.
10: Okay, thanks. Nice cocktail shorts.
1: Oh, thank you.
11: Balmy nights and lazy days. Sun, sand, and who knows what else with this sequin sarong. Perfect for that sunset stroll with someone special. I mean, look at the amount of material you're getting there, and it gets

0: Better ladies, when you team this with the ruffle top tankini, you're looking at a multi-save on both items. Yeah, you've got your brain seen to not to put your boots with that.
1: Have you got size 22 for me now?
2: The hospital has 4,000 employees. But if you take away the managers, administrators and artists in residence, you're not left with very many medical staff. They did their best to revive Dr. Kavanagh, even though it was not easy dealing with Claire and Hillary, who were still arguing when the poor old lady passed away. Hey, this week has been like being in a Jeremy Kyle show, or what his program would be like if it was on BBC 4 and aimed not at the underclass, but the kind of people who have Volvos and allotments. I cannot imagine my sister Grace and I would ever behave in such an undignified fashion over the care of my father. But in fact, the death of Dr. Kavanagh brought about a truce between her daughters.
3: Beauty! Hang on, Beauty!
4: Oh, I'm so sorry for your loss.
3: Oh, thanks, yeah. I hope you don't mind if we don't come back to the Colour Me Wow sale.
4: Oh, no, of course not. It wouldn't be right. You need to get on with the arrangement.
3: Yeah, well, there's loads to talk about. What to do with the house, sell it as it is, or do it up.
5: There's a new car Lucio's around the corner. We thought we'd grab a bite and jot some ideas down.
4: Oh, okay. Or, right, it's the perfect size for a boutique hotel.
5: Oh, my God, that is... Yeah. That is brilliant, Hills. First bottle on me.
4: Oh, Mum. Oh, dear. Bye, then. I'd better go back and clear up the conservatory.
6: Well, maybe they were in shock.
4: I could not believe it, Anil. All they could think about was the money.
6: Well, people behave weirdly when they get bad news. I see it every week on the terraces when they announce the lucky programme number.
4: I'm glad I come from a culture that treats caring for the old in a more mature fashion. So, what's the bad news here, Anil? How much have I lost?
6: You've made £438.70.
4: What?
6: Yeah. It was mainly those sarongs. They went quicker than kebabs at closing time.
4: Huh? You're a genius. How did you manage it?
6: I don't know, really. I think it was our Pinot Grigio. It brought out my girly side. Anyway, got you another couple hundred on order, and I signed you up 4 new consultants.
4: Hey, this is amazing, Anil. We'll make a fantastic team. There's a mentoring session at Lynette's tomorrow morning. If we go in the van, we can pick up more stock, eh?
6: Nah, it's footy tomorrow. To be honest, I got a bit bored of it by the end.
4: Anil, you are mad. We could have a waterfront each. Double the dream. Oh, excuse me. It's my sister. Hey, Sister Grace. Chee? You can't do that. Ah, the sham is one ajay. The sham is one an inanjo. It's up to dad where he lives. Mangaju funge, unot si eserek, so selfish. No wonder Trevor dumped you. You are a control freak.
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15: Ladies and gentlemen, we present The Navy Lark with our three stars, Dennis Price, John Pertwee, and Leslie Phillips. Nowadays, ordinary daily shopping seems to get more and more expensive. Fortunately for a naval detachment on a small island off Portsmouth, they never have to go shopping. They just indent from stores. And they claim with some justification that no other unit makes a bigger dent in the stores than they do. But that's only one of the complaints of the inspecting officer from Portsmouth.
16: One last thing, number one. Next time I come to inspect this island, I'd be obliged if you didn't try and blast my launch out of the water with your big guns.
17: It was just blind bad luck, sir.
18: Oh, yes, sir. We reckon we got it.
16: What?
18: Well, we reckon we got it. Right, sir.
17: Exactly. What Mr. Phillips is trying to say, Commander Burby, is that the jetty guard mistook you for an admiral at a distance, and naturally I ordered a 21-gun salute.
16: That I am well aware of. 20 of them landed within 50 feet of me.
18: Really? I wonder where the other one went.
17: I know where I wish it had gone.
16: You nearly had my rudder off a couple of times.
18: Well, sir, you should have sat down. You mean the boat? Oh.
17: Aren't you supposed to be doing something, Mr. Phillips?
18: I am, sir, yes.
17: What?
18: My nut.
17: Well, go and do it somewhere else. I can only apologize to you again, Commander Purvey.
16: Very well, but let it be clearly understood that whether you call it gunnery practice, a 21-gun salute, or pooping off the few to celebrate the Chinese New Year, I will not be shot at again.
17: Quite, sir.
18: I don't think he likes me very much.
17: Who does? However, I must admit that I don't find Commander Purvey a riot of fun myself.
18: All the same, we have to have an inspecting officer coming over from Portsmouth. I much preferred Commander Shaw to this replacement.
17: Agreed, Mr. Phillips, but I seem to remember it took us quite a while to get Commander Shaw into our little ways.
18: Oh, I don't know. After we shot at him a couple of times, he soon got the message.
17: Yes, he did seem a little more friendly.
18: It's rather a pity. Just as we get Commander Shaw trained, he gets replaced by old Thunderguts.
17: Yes. Very disrespectful of you, Mr. Phillips, but I agree.
18: I say, sir, do you think it would do any good to ask Chief Petty Officer Pertwee if one of his many relatives could get Commander Povey posted somewhere else?
17: Certainly not, Mr. Phillips. I wouldn't dream of such a thing.
18: Oh.
17: You ask him. I hardly think this unusual influence will be able to cope with this situation, but with Pertwee, one never knows.
18: I'll mention it in passing, sir.
17: Good. Ever since Povey took over from Shaw, I've had a positive flood of signals and forms from Pompey. I've even had to open up a not-received file.
18: A what, sir?
17: A not-received file, Mr. Phillips. A little device of mine for storing all the instructions, suggestions, and rockets I prefer not to know about and have therefore not received.
18: But don't you get more signals asking why you haven't replied to the first lot, sir?
17: There's always. They go in the not-received file, too.
18: Oh, it's infallible, sir.
17: Very nearly, Mr. Phillips. As a rule, whoever is doing all the writing gets posted, retired, or fed up long before I do.
18: What happens if they don't, sir?
17: Oh, eventually, if they're really persistent, I send them an urgent priority signal demanding to know why they haven't answered my signal.
18: But you haven't sent one, sir.
17: I know, but it keeps them quiet for a bit while they try and find it.
18: There's just one thing that puzzles me about this idea, sir.
17: What's that, Mr. Phillips?
18: How come CPO Pertwee didn't think of it first?
17: It is surprising, but let us be grateful, Mr. Phillips. The day Pertwee opens up a not-received file, we consider him as completely cut off from the outside world, and us in particular.
18: Well, I'll go and see him straight away, sir, and see if he has any suggestions about the Povey situation, sir.
17: By all means. And whilst you're in the stores, you might also mention that I'm still waiting for a new chair, Mr. Phillips. This thing's a disgrace.
18: What sort of chair do you want, sir?
17: Oh, I'm not fussy. One like that luxurious, well-upholstered dream of a lounger's paradise Pertwee has himself would do.
18: Aye, aye, sir.
17: And before he explains why I can't have one, tell him standing orders state I can sit.
18: Aye, aye, sir. I'll go round to the stores immediately.
17: Oh, by all means, Miss Phillips, because if I don't get a chair soon, I shall have to put your name on the subscription list of the Unit Comfort Fund.
18: I beg your pardon, sir?
17: A very expensive list that, Mr. Phillips. Whenever I'm sure there's something going on that I don't know about, the Unit Comfort Fund usually benefits.
18: I've heard about it, sir. It costs CPO Pertwee a bomb.
17: A very frequent and generous subscriber.
18: He put it another way, sir. He reckons he's been done rotten.
17: Then watch it, Mr. Phillips. The Unit Comfort Fund may have a social evening any time now.
18: I'll contact CPO Pertwee at once, sir.
17: Thank you, Mr. Phillips.
18: Oh, I don't think he likes me very much.
19: Who does?
18: Heather, do you mind? They should never let women have the vote, let alone join the Navy.
19: Well, what's number one's trouble this morning?
18: Me, Commander Povey, me, his chair, and me again.
19: But the others I understand, but what's wrong with his chair?
18: Well, he falls to pieces when he sits on it.
19: Oh. So what are you going to do about it?
18: Hoping he's going to sit on it. I'm going over to see CPO Pertwee about a new one.
19: And the best of luck. The last person who got anything out of those stores was a powder monkey on the Victory.
18: I know, and if the Victory had come from Pertwee's stores, Nelson would still be awaiting delivery.
19: Why don't you get a new chair for yourself while you're about it?
18: What a good idea, Heather. After all, if I'm not going to get one for number one, I may as well not get one for me at the same time.

0: Paul's here. We'll stop clacking. Good morning.
1: I didn't know we were taking stock, Chief.
0: You're not, but I have a perishing sight too often.
1: You mean to say we're a bit short?
0: Yeah, just a bit, Johnson. Yes, just a bit. In fact, the only thing is we've got the right number of here is this flaming hut and us.
2: Good morning, Chief.
0: Good morning, Mr. Phillips.
2: I see you've been tidying up.
0: Tidying up, see?
2: Yes, there seems to be a lot more room in here than usual. Pertwee.
0: Yes, sir.
2: How do you get on with Commander Povey?
0: Well, as an inspecting officer, he's everything the Navy could wish for, sir. I hate the perishing sight of him.
2: Yes, yes, that follows. I was wondering if perhaps one of your relatives couldn't, how should I put it?
0: Well, find Commander Povey a more agreeable posting, sir.
2: Exactly,
0: James. No, nothing doing, sir. No, we tried it.
2: Oh, pity.
0: Yeah, we had him marked down for a nice, cosy little island off Scotland, sir. You know, just him, Thor Falklands, and James Robertson Justice.
2: Oh, it sounds ideal. Who objected? The Falklands?
0: Oh, no, sir. No. Commander Povey got wind of it.
2: What happened?
0: Well, a relative of mine is now on an island with Thor Falklands and James Robertson Justice.
2: Oh, hard luck, Chief.
0: Yeah, thank you, sir. Thank you. However, with regard to the other little matters, eh? Everything is under control.
2: Oh, good.
0: There is, yeah. Another relative of mine, sir, who happens to be in the record department, you know.
2: They do get around, don't they?
0: Yes, sir, they're very mobile, sir. Yeah. Well, this relative happened to notice, quite by chance, and it's a pure coincidence, eh?
2: Oh, of course. Yes.
0: That Commander Shaw was overdue for promotion and has rectified this oversight rapidly.
2: Good show.
0: Yeah, he also noticed that there happened to be a vacancy of the right rank, which, quite by chance, sir, and is a pure coincidence.
2: Yes, all right. Let's take it for granted it wasn't half a fluke. Hmm? Where's Commander Shaw now?
0: Well, he's Commander Povey's immediate superior officer at the Admiralty.
2: Cool. That ought to hold him. Well done, Pertwee.
0: Thank you, sir. Will that be all, sir?
2: Yes. No. Number one can't sit down. Number one wants to know what's happened to his chair.
0: Well, I never touched it. I've got three witnesses who could prove it. I wasn't even there.
2: No. He wants to know what's happened about a new one.
0: A new one?
2: Yes, I want a new one as well, as a matter of fact.
0: Oh.
2: A couple like this effort of yours will suit our anatomies very well.
0: Well, it can't be done, sir. No, can't be done, sir. Look, main stalls are very strict about office furniture. Well, I'll tell you what. Look, I could get you a nice line in dead upright untouched deal.
2: Pertwee?
0: Yes, sir. Yes.
2: I don't want to be difficult, Pertwee. But why can't number one and I have a chair like yours?
0: Well, you see, it's a question of rank, sir.
2: But in that case, surely officers...
0: Oh, No. No, you can only cop one of these if you're the first Sea Lord.
2: Oh, I see.
0: Yes.
2: It's silly of me. Yes. Thinking that a sub-lieutenant would be entitled to... Hey, just a minute.
0: Yeah, what about that enamel, sir? Look, the enamel, I've got it in muddy brown, dustbin grey.
2: Pertwee? Oh,
0: yes.
2: What are you, as a chief petty officer, doing with a First Sea Lord's chair?
0: Oh, well, minding it. Yes, minding it.
2: Yeah, it's not good enough, chief.
0: No?
2: How did you get hold of it?
0: Well, sir, a relative of mine in Whitehall, he plays a very confident hand at poker, sir.
2: Good grief. You mean you won it?
0: Well, he won it, yes, temporarily, sir, yes.
2: How did you get hold of it?
0: How did I get hold of it?
2: Yes.
0: Would you care for a game, sir?
2: Yes. No, of course. Well, do the best you can, Chief, about the chairs, yes, won't you? And now one's getting up steam.
0: Yes, message received and understood, sir. I'll indent for your chairs today.
2: Good show. Carry on.
0: Aye, aye, sir. Thank you, sir.
2: I can't get over the way you've tidied up this place. There's almost an echo. Morning, Chief.
0: Good morning, sir.
3: Good morning.
0: Chopsy!
4: Aye, aye, Chief.
0: Look, give me them indent forms, sharpish.
4: Right, Chief. You going to indent for the two chairs, then?
0: Not really likely. We'll have 200.
4: What for?
0: What for?
4: Yeah.
0: Strategy, my son, strategy. Look, main stores at Portsmouth aren't exactly used to getting small orders from this office, are they?
4: Oh, you mean they might get curious if you only ordered two of them?
0: That's right, my son, unless it was battleships. Yeah. Yeah, the Pertwee family motto is take the order, bump it up a bit and pass it on.
3: Right, Eddie, go and get the fool. event of situation not being remedied to my satisfaction within 24 hours, I shall be obliged to institute court-martial proceedings against you. Signed, Purdy, Commander Portsmouth, etc., etc., etc. Got that?
5: Yes, sir.
3: Anything else?
5: Yes, sir. Accept your signature on this Indian form from a warrant officer, Hildebrand Pertwee, Quartermaster Main Stores, Portsmouth.
3: Pertwee? Pertwee? That name sounds familiar.
5: It seems to be quite a common name in the service, sir.
3: So I gather. Now then, what's this? Chairs urgently required for... Good grief! Are they mad? But they never get them on the island.
5: What's the matter, sir?
3: This indent is for 1,000 armchairs. In pale mauve chintz.
5: With navy blue. Good gracious.
3: Yeah. I'll jolly soon put a stop to this nonsense. I want an urgent signal sent to number one island detachment. A signal reads, Joe, for goodness sake, find me an able seaman who can take shorthand. I want to spread myself.
6: Come in.
0: You wanted to see me, sir?
6: Yes, Chief. Now, where's my confounded chair?
0: Oh, well, I've indented for it from my store's Portsmouth, sir.
6: Oh, splendid. Otherwise, I may have to purchase one out of the Unit Comfort Fund.
0: Oh, blimey.
6: And in order to make good the expenditure, I shall have to run another social, Chief. Tickets, same price as before, of course.
0: Yes, I'll get on the blower and chase him up straight away, sir.
6: Aha, I thought you might. Nothing like one of my socials for, come in.
2: Excuse me, sir.
6: I don't know about excusing you, Mr. Phillips. I try to make allowances.
2: Oh, thank you, sir. That's jolly kind of you. And yes.
6: What seems to be the trouble, Mr. Phillips?
2: A signal from Commander Purvey, sir. It's red hot.
0: Permission to leave, sir.
6: Yes, stay where you are, Chief. I haven't read the signal yet.
2: Yes.
6: This does concern you, Chief.
0: Yes, I thought it would, sir. Permission to leave, sir.
6: No.
0: Thank you, sir.
6: This signal, by way of a change, is from Commander Povey and reads, chair indent ridiculously excessive and cancelled.
0: Oh, hard luck, sir. Hard luck, sir. Well, still, there it is. Well, there's nothing else, I'll be...
6: There, one moment, Chief.
0: Yes, sir.
6: Whenever you admit defeat as easily as that, I can't sleep at nights.
0: No, sir?
6: No, Chief. I lie awake wondering what is the fast one you've pulled that I haven't found out about. In short, how could one chair be considered ridiculously excessive?
0: One chair?
6: Yes, Mr. Phillips, something is troubling you?
2: Yes, it is. No, it isn't. I know. Couldn't we put that signal in your not received file, sir?
0: Not received files?
6: Thank you, Mr. Phillips. That's done it.
2: Oh, pardon, sir.
0: A not received file, sir? Do you mean you got a file where you could...
2: I made a mistake, Percy.
6: Most certainly did, Mr. Phillips.
0: Well, he said pardon, sir.
2: Thank you, Percy.
6: Now, look, about this chair. I understand that Commander Shaw has received a little unexpected promotion and is now Commander Povey's immediate superior officer at Admiralty.
0: Yes, I had heard, sir. Yes.
6: Had you really?
0: Yes.
6: Well, perhaps it might be in order for me to ring him up and congratulate him.
0: Oh, we are quite in order, sir. Yes, yes. And during the conversation, sir.
6: You think I might mention...
0: Yeah, a certain signal is...
2: Had to go in your not-receive file. I've done it again, sir.
6: Yes.
0: Well, if that's all, sir, I must get back to the stores.
6: You seem to be in a terrible hurry, Chief.
0: Yes, sir. I've just remembered some clinical work which requires my urgent considerations.
6: Oh, I was afraid of that. Very well, Chief. But before you get too deeply involved in your administrative duties, you won't forget that the Unit Comfort Fund may have a social at any time, will you?
0: No, sir. No.
6: Ah, splendid. Carry on.
7: Commander Shaw here. Any sign of an answer to that urgent query I put through just now?
8: Your leading seaman word is on his way to your office with the nurse.
7: Good, Shaw. Come in.
9: Leading seaman word, sir. Your 11th, sir.
7: Well done. That'll be all.
9: Aye, aye, sir.
7: And try and be on time tomorrow.
9: Aye, aye, sir.
7: It gets lonely in here. Carry on. Good gracious, it works. Hello? Commander Shaw here?
8: Lieutenant Price, number one Portsmouth detachment here, sir.
7: Oh. Oh, dear. Look, do me a favour and ring up somebody else up here. There's a good chap.
8: Ring up somebody else, sir? Why?
7: Well, I've only just got here, and I was hoping I might be able to stay.
8: Sure you will, sir. With all due respect, sir, that's why I rang you up. I wanted to congratulate you, sir, on your promotion.
7: Oh, thank you very much. I don't understand it either.
8: Richly deserved, sir. I felt I just had to ring you. By the way, sir, whilst we're still on the phone, I wasn't immensely...
7: Not much. Go on.
8: Well, sir, do you happen to remember the chair in my office?
7: Chair? You mean that badly stacked pile of firewood behind your desk?
8: Exactly, sir. Well, I had thought of indenting for another one, but Commander Purvey seems to feel the indent is excessive.
7: Really? Well, it's hardly the thing, but you leave it to me. I'll have a word with Commander Purvey myself.
8: Oh, but I wouldn't dream...
7: That's all right. I'll enjoy it. I've been trying to find something to do ever since I got here.
8: Most kind of you, sir. Most kind. Goodbye, sir.
7: Goodbye.
8: Orderly room here, sir.
7: Oh, send a signal to Commander Purvey at Portsmouth, will you?
8: Aye, sir.
7: Message reads, chair indent for island detachment considered essential. Delivery to be immediate priority. Signed, Commander Shaw, etc., etc. Got that?
8: Aye, aye, sir.
7: Good. Oh, by the way.
8: Sir?
7: Any more in the pot?

0: French Doors, Portsmouth. Warrant Officer Hildebrand Pertwee speaking.
1: Nunky, it's me again.
0: We're closed for stock taking. Good morning.
1: Now, wait a minute. Hold it, hold it. Look, what about my chairs?
0: Oh, I'm getting them as soon as I can.
1: Well, haven't you got any in stock, then?
0: Yes, but not 1,500.
1: No, of course you... What's that? How many?
0: 1,500.
1: Stone me. How did it get up to that number?
0: Well,
1: it's... Right, don't bother. I can guess you've all been at it.
0: Of course.
1: Look, Nunky, look, hurry up and get those chairs. It's getting a bit hot over here.
0: I'm not surprised. I'm having to call in all available chairs in all units over here.
1: Well, look, hurry up, for Drake's sake. Goodbye.
2: Well, if Monday's no good, how about Tuesday evening?
3: I've got to wash my hair.
2: Wednesday evening?
3: I'm on duty.
2: Thursday?
3: Bath night.
2: Friday?
3: I don't know yet, but I'll think of something.
2: I know. How about Saturday? I've got two seats for a play.
3: No, thanks. I've seen one.
2: Oh.
3: Well, that's number one again.
2: So what? Let him wait. Do him good. Coming, sir. Coming.
3: That's right. Show him who's boss.
4: Come in.
2: You buzzed, sir?
4: Yes, Mr. Phillips, I buzzed. Several times. I was trying to find a tune you liked.
2: Oh, thank you, sir. Any sign of your chair yet, sir?
4: You know, Mr. Phillips, not so much as the caster.
2: Have you tried contacting CPO Pertwee again, sir?
4: Frequently.
2: What did he say, sir?
4: As far as I remember, stalls here, we're stock taking, good morning, click.
2: Well, sir, you know what they say about Pertwee. If at first you don't succeed,
4: give up. However, I shall have one more go.
5: Yes, sir?
4: I'm feeling in a reckless mood, Heather. Try and get CPO Pertwee again, will you?
5: Aye, sir.
0: Stores here, we're stock taking.
4: Two bob each way dandelion.
0: Yeah, who's that?
4: It's number one.
0: Cheat. I'm in town. Sorry, sir. I mean, what can I do for you?
4: I just rang up to see if by any chance you were on your way round here with my chair, Chief.
0: Oh, no, I'm afraid not, sir. No, I'm still waiting delivery from Main Stores.
4: I see. Have you phoned them up about it?
0: Well, I was just about to now, sir, when a funny thing happened. They rang me first.
4: What for?
0: To ask if we've got any chairs.
4: How strange.
0: There's someone up at the Admiralty Stores wants 1,500, sir.
4: Fascinating. Then we'd better get hold of mine, quick.
0: Yes, sir.
4: Goodbye, Chief.
2: Any luck, sir?
4: No, don't be ridiculous, Mr. Phillips. I was talking to CPO Pertwee.
2: Oh, I was forgetting. I suppose it wouldn't do any good to have a word with Commander Povey, sir.
4: Well, neither do I, but we can always try.
5: Yes, sir.
4: Oh, Heather, give me Commander Povey at Portsmouth, will you?
5: Aye, sir.
4: Oh, by the way, Heather, what about Tuesday?
5: I'm washing my hair.
4: Wednesday evening?
5: I'm on duty.
4: Thursday?
2: Bath night, sir.
4: What?
2: Excuse me, sir. Excuse me. What is it? Shortcut, sir. Try Monday week.
6: Commander Povey here.
4: No, Lieutenant Price here, Commander Povey.
6: And to what do I owe this great honor, may I ask?
4: Well, Commander Povey,
6: I can't believe we're actually communicating with each other after so long. Day after day, I've sent you signals. Duplicate signals.
4: You have, sir. Well, I really
6: haven't. And what have I had from you? Nothing. Not one single solitary blasted word. Not even a full stop from your end. And not that it would surprise me in the slightest if your confounded wireless room was tuned into Housewife's Choice or Worker's Pay Time all day long. If Dallas pick a bunch of left-handed, thunder-headed, know-nothing, simple-minded,
4: thick-skulled... Give me the other phone, will you, Mr. Phillips?
2: I don't think Commander Pope is quite finished.
4: I'm sure he hasn't, but he doesn't even I end of the conversation anymore. Pass me the other phone.
2: Aye, aye, sir.
7: Admiralty, Commander Shaw here.
0: Number one Portsmouth Island detachment here, sir.
7: Oh, law. What do you want?
0: Well, I couldn't remember if I had congratulated you on your promotion, sir. We always got on so well.
7: You've already phoned me about this once, number one.
0: Have I really, sir?
7: Yes, you also asked me to arrange about your chair.
0: Well, now, it's funny you should mention that, sir. It hasn't turned up so far, and I thought you might be able to...
7: No, I most certainly can't, number one.
0: Oh, why is that, sir?
7: Because a couple of ratings from stores have just been in here and pinched my chair.
0: Good
6: gracious.
7: And as far as I know, there isn't an officer in the whole confounded Navy who can sit down. Goodbye.

0: 1,500 chairs. They're all here, Chief. Chief? Chief, where are you, Chief?
1: Walled up behind 1,494 and 1,494.
0: Oh, I'm sorry, Chief. Here. There.
2: Oh, I thought. That you, Johnston? Very kind of you to let me out.
3: Oh, that's all right, Chief. I'd do it to anybody, really.
2: Why don't you look what you're saying?
1: He won't do it!
3: I didn't do it deliberately, Chief.
2: No, it's just as well you didn't, my son, or I'd have your guts for darkness. Yeah. Now, look, about these chairs.
0: What are we going to do with them all, then?
2: Do? Well, it's simple. Look, sort out the best 200 and send all the others back, right? Give all my relatives a chance to get Adam on the upline for a change.
0: Fair enough. Hey, Chief.
2: All right. Now what?
0: What are we going to do with the 200?
2: Sit on them and play musical chairs for a month,
0: of course.
2: Look, if that's no Johnson, the remainder of these 200 chairs are going to the second-hand furniture shop in the town. I've come to a slight arrangement with the owner.
0: Who's that?
2: Me. Right. Now then, get on to main stores, Portsmouth, and tell them there are 1,300 chairs on the way back.
4: Aye, aye, Chief.
5: Ah, there you are, Pertwee.
2: Yes, sir. And how's your chair, sir?
5: Absolutely first class, Pertwee. Good. First class, sir. I hope you enjoyed your 14 days compassionate leave.
2: Yes, sir. Yes, thank you, sir. Yes. Yes, very kind of you, sir.
5: By the way, Pertwee, number one wants to see you urgently.
2: I thought he might.
6: Did you, Chief?
2: Yes, he's back. Oh, Stone. Hello, sir. Where did you come from? Is there something I can get for you, sir?
6: Apparently not, Chief. I've just made an inspection of the unit, and as far as I can see, the only person who hasn't got a new chair is me.
2: Well, there's a liberty. Yeah, it must have been a temporary slip of memory for which I have a complete explanation, sir.
6: What?
2: I forgot the perisher.
6: So I gathered. Yours is comfortable, I trust, Mr. Phillips?
5: Oh, yes, thank you, sir. Any time you'd like to borrow it, sir, you're only too welcome.
6: No, thank you, Mr. Phillips. Most generous of you. But during the Chief's absence, I've made other arrangements.
2: Other arrangements, sir? What? All right, where is he? Now, who's at it? Where's my chair? Where is it, sir?
6: I've got it, Chief. My word, it is comfortable, isn't it?
2: Yes. Very luxurious, sir. Yes.
6: Which reminds me, Chief.
2: Here it comes.
6: The Unit Comfort Fund is having a social on Friday.
2: Yes, I thought it would. Yes.
6: I've put you down for 30 tickets in the raffle, as usual.
2: 30? But they're a quid each, sir.
6: Magnificent contribution, Chief. And so unexpected.
2: Yes, wasn't it?
6: Yes. And as I'm expecting quite a crowd at the social, you might have a discreet word with the proprietor of that little second-hand furniture shop in the town for me.
5: The proprietor?
6: The proprietor, Chief. I understand he's keen to donate some more surplus chairs he's recently acquired.
5: I say, that's jolly sporting of him, sir.
6: Yes, isn't it, Mr. Phillips?
2: It's a carver. That's what it is. That's what it is. It's a diabolical carver.
6: Quite so. Good morning, Chief. Grand day, isn't it?
2: Cool.

0: That was Dennis Price, John Pertwee, and Leslie Phillips having their fun in The Navy Lark, written by Laurie Wyman. Dennis Price was the number one, John Pertwee was the chief petty officer, Leslie Phillips was the sub-lieutenant. Commander Povey was played by Richard Caldicott, and Heather was Heather Chasen. Commander Shaw was Michael Bates, Able Seaman Johnson was Ronnie Barker, and Warrant Officer Hildebrand Pertwee, Tenniel Evans. The recorded production was by Alastair Scott Johnston.
1: The Navy Lark was presented by the BBC.

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2: Sorry!
1: And thick milk chocolate for your delight?
2: Sorry!
1: Nougat and caramel golden light?
2: Sorry!
1: And don't forget the hazelnut in every bite! And again! What has a hazelnut in every bite?
2: Sorry!
1: Thick milk chocolate for your delight?
2: Sorry!
1: Nougat and caramel golden light? And don't forget the hazelnut in every bite!
2: Sorry!
1: A hazelnut in every bite!
3: Well, come in, Smithers. What is it? Speak up, boy. Orange juice.
4: No, sir. New Kellogg's Rise and Shine.
3: Hey, fiendish.
4: And look at this, sir.
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3: Thank you, Governor. 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Thank you.
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0: say you look as if you're running for your life.
1: I'm going to the doctor's. I don't like the look of my wife.
0: I say, now there's an ocean. It does sound rather fine. I think I'll go there with you. I can't stand the sight of mine.

That was an excerpt from yesterday's reception for the Belgian ambassador at 10 Downing Street. And now, today in Parliament.

0: In the debating chamber of the House of Commons today, the Leader of the Opposition moved that the radio show I'm Sorry I Read It Again, starring Tim Brooke Taylor, John Cleese, Graham Garden, David Hatch, Joe Kendler Bilotti, should be withdrawn because it caused the hair to fall out of retired colonels and nervous Gibbons OBE. The motion was unanimously defeated, so stay tuned because...
1: It's, sorry I read that again pragmatically and grittily. Get off my knee, Barbara, again.
2: Of course, very little of the government's work is done in the debating chamber, or anywhere else for that matter. But throughout the House of Commons, there are small committees discussing the vital issues of the day. And playing the piano.
0: Gentlemen, as chairman of this committee to discuss our entrance to the common market, I suggest we begin by hearing the views of our Conservative member, Sir Gerald Wheelbarrow.
3: Oh, yes, that's me, Wheelbarrow. Me, Wheelbarrow. Common market, no. Not into the common market, no. Not ever, not in. Into the common market, not. Stay out. Best thing all round, definitely not in. Certainly out, not in. Me, Wheelbarrow. What are we talking about?
0: Well, that's pretty plain speaking, I must say. And now for the socialist point of view from trade unionist Mr. Vic Arias.
4: Well, speaking as a trade unionist, it is my view that we should go into the common market as soon as possible for one very good reason.
0: And what's that?
4: Because I see so.
0: I see. And finally, let's hear from the Right Honourable Jeremy Grope for the liberal point of view. Well, should we join or not?
5: Yes and no. Or, to put it another way, no. And yes?
0: Well, I have the casting vote, and I say we join the common market. So I suggest we devote a whole radio channel to broadcasting to the common market countries, appealing to our European neighbours, and showing the beastly foreigners what jolly good chaps we all are.
4: I agree.
3: Measle!
5: Yes, and no.
0: Good. Now, which channel should it be? Radio 1?
4: No, they couldn't stomach Jimmy Young's recipes.
0: No. And nobody listens to it anyway. Radio 2?
5: Yes, and no.
0: And nobody listens to it. Radio 3?
3: Full of foreigners anywhere.
0: And nobody listens to it. Radio 4?
3: What's Radio 4?
0: No idea. Nobody listens to it. Oh. So we have only one choice, gentlemen.
3: Yes?
0: In other words,
3: yes.
0: That means...
5: Yes and no.
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2: 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And hello, sailor. Radio Prune. 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Later tonight, we go over to Germany for the Saturday Kraut. Then it's over to sunny Italy for Pick of the Wops and those with a day gun. And now it's time once again for International Music Hall, complete with simultaneous translation into three languages.
6: I say. My wife.
4: Je dis. Ma femme.
6: Ich sage, meine Frau. Dear, mia moglie. My wife has gone to the West Indies.
4: Ma femme est allée aux Indes occidentales.
6: Meine Frau zu westlichen Indien gefahren ist. Mia moglie è andata ad occidental India.
4: Jamaica?
6: No.
4: No.
6: Nein.
4: No.
6: She went of her own accord.
4: Was? Ne pas une
6: das ist keine joke.
7: That's not funny. I caught a bad joke. Mamma mia.
6: And now, we would all like to finish with a little song entitled...
4: She was only a gendarme's daughter, but...
6: She knew how to spiel mit den oben Brot weiter um der Rast und knew the Plätze of that little gang of Himmelsspitzen under the linden sneaky British Armstrong bones gesplit.
7: Maestro.

0: Who's your Nokia to a Lenorata?
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0: Dear sir, I feel that I must protest most strongly about this common market nonsense. People today seem to have lost their sense of pride in being English. Don't they realize our fine historic record? Good heavens, everybody knows that throughout history we've killed more people than any other nation. Why should all that stop now? Just because some politician wants to throw in our lot with a load of foreigners? Next thing you know, we'll be having frog's legs and spaghetti with sauerkraut for Sunday lunch. Give me a nice plate of tripe and onions any day of the week. Thank you. Your obedient servant, Brigadier General Titfield Thunderbolt, MCC, dear sir, Bob.
1: Dear Brigadier General, on behalf of the BBC, get lost. Radio Prune is going to continue with its common market programs aimed at the international audience, featuring famous stars like Tom Jones.
2: Tom Jones? You can't export him. He's far too sexy.
1: Don't worry, we've thought of that. Often. What we're going to do is to censor his songs, cut out the sexy bits. Let me show you what I mean.

0: It's me again, me, Wheelbarrow. Sorry, but that's not the way to win a European audience. The only things they like over there are international competitions and war films. So, why don't you combine the two?
1: Yes, that makes very good sense.
0: It does? Damn.
1: In fact, Radio Prune are going to do just that. We present Guerre sans frontières, or It's a Washout.
2: And welcome to Europe, where the atmosphere tonight is really tense as we await the start of the second heat of Guerre sans frontières. The competitors tonight are France, Germany, Russia, Italy, and of course, Great Britain. Well, it looks as if we're ready to start, so I'll hand you over to our man on the spot, Eddie Waring. Wow.
3: Competitor all lined up for the start. This is the German lad, Fritz von Gruber. Are you feeling confident tonight, Fritz?
4: Jawohl, Herr Waring.
3: And what do you do for a living then, Fritz?
4: Ich bin ein chartered accountant, Billy.
3: Well, he certainly got a funny accent. Understand what he's saying. And if you can't, you'll just have to bat an eye, scratch it off to his ground, you know. Oh, well, the Swiss adjudicator tells me they're ready to start. Over to you, Mr. Starter.
5: Eins, zwei, drei.

0: Oh, dear. Well, unfortunately, while encouraging the healthy spirit of good-natured rivalry between nations, we seem to have wiped out the common market. Sorry about that. Still, at least Radio Prune can go back to normal.
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3: Hello again, listeners, and welcome back to Normal Radio Prune, bringing you the same boring old programs you're used to. And if you enjoy good music, there's Sing Something Simple on radio too. So I should put on the gramophone. And now, any questions?
1: No.
3: Right? So let's go straight over to the news desk for the latest honours list.
0: And here are this week's lucky winners in the honours list, picked by Ernie. Lieutenant Colonel Sir Goodthing Higham, retired, has been made an Earl and an OBE. He thus becomes an earlobe. Also, Mr. Howard Things in Glockamora, the lift operator at the House of Lords, has been elevated to the peerage. Oh! New matrons of honour are Grace Elegy, Ina Country Churchyard, and Teresa Jolly Goodfellow.
4: And finally, the George Cross has been awarded to the Prince of Wales for outstanding bravery above and beyond the call of duty by performing in his modest college review before an audience of po-faced, cynical old press reporters who didn't even have the decency to give him an encouraging smile and were only there to get a humiliating story and pictures they could splash over the front pages. This is the sort of courage few, if any of us, could muster. Hooray! And if His Royal Highness heard that tribute, we should like to point out that none of us have yet been awarded our OBEs.
3: The next honours list follows in about 5 minutes. Meanwhile...
0: Here is a prune flash. Early this morning, a lorry bound for London Zoo skidded and overturned on the M1. Several of the cages on board broke open, allowing thousands of wild hares to escape into the countryside. Police are combing the area. Just heard that if we do join the common market, European prime ministers have promised us that we will be equal first in the Eurovision Song Contest, along with the other 6 member countries. Providing, of course, that our song is down to the usual standard. And, of course, it is. And here it is.

0: thank you very much indeed, friends. Here we are back again. It's time for Broom Play of the Week, in which we try to find the worst play of the year. And believe me, we've really had some. But can we have tonight's author, please?
1: Certainly, Simon. And tonight's author is Mr. Stanley Stamp, the author of Stanley Stamp's Gibbon Catalog.
0: Thank you, friends. Thank you. Very, very popular author. What's the name of his play, please?
1: Jorrocks.
0: I beg your pardon?
1: Jorrocks. The Memoirs of a Fox-Hunting Man, or a Man-Hunting Fox, or a Fox-Hunting Man.
0: Anyway, friends, this week's prune play is called Jorrocks, so will you please put your hands together and pray.
2: There is no pleasure nearer to an Englishman's heart than his vest. But another thing an Englishman loves is hunting. What is the appeal of hunting? Is it an Englishman's love of nature that makes him dress up in funny clothes and allow a pack of ravenous hounds to tear up a furry little animal? Or is he just anxious to make sure that this fine old English tradition does not go the same way as cockfighting, witch-burning, hanging, and gibbon-tickling? Anyway, it was early March, and spring was coming in.
3: Come in.
2: The sap was rising.
4: Hello there.
2: And the countryside, and front and back, was teeming with newly born animals. Too young even to have funny sound effects. Lord Jorrocks, the famous huntsman, saw all these new little creatures and laughed merrily. He decided that to celebrate European Conservation Year, he would arrange a weekend of hunting, shooting, tormenting, maiming, disemboweling, and bridge. He invited hundreds of military men and aristocracy, and even one or two people. Untitled persons and OBEs were not asked.
5: It was agreed that the hunt would begin at 8 o'clock on Sunday morning, after they'd all been to church to ask forgiveness. But first, on Saturday night, there would be a grand hunt ball. And so there was.
2: The butler announced any of the guests who had funny enough names.
6: The Duke and Duchess of Lawdown and their daughter, Lady Lawdown. An easy one to start off with.

0: Aaron A.G. Mr. and Mrs. Aishos Border with their son, John H. The well-known newspaper baron, Circulation. Wait a minute, you can't come in, you're not funny enough. The Count of Amir Othon and Duke Amir Othon. You've been here before. Count and Countess Vsu-Yeah-Yeah-Yeah. And their daughter, Sheila Vsu-Yeah-Yeah-Yeah. And Viscount.
1: Viscount.

0: Then Lord Jorrocks himself addressed his guests.
1: Oh, I can't tell you how delighted I am to see you, because I'm too drunk. But if any of you are having half as good a time as I am, I'm having twice as good a time as you. So drink up, or if that's too difficult, drink down. And I'm going to hand you over for a spot of country dancing to our maestro, Antonio Goldstein, with his kosher hillbilly strings, A.V.E.
2: Good evening, old lady. Will you take your partner, my life, for a dashing white gibbon with a...
0: Then, as midnight approached, the company called for Jorrocks.
3: Jorrocks!
1: Same to you.
3: Thank you.
0: And he led them all in the singing of the tune best loved by huntsmen the world over, John Peel.
4: Dear Ken John Peel, with his voice so great.

0: Jorrocks was up before dawn, and she was up a few minutes later, and he galloped down to the little cottage belonging to his old gamekeeper, Grimbley.
1: Grimbling, are you awake yet?
2: No, I'm still in bed.
1: Can I come in?
2: All right, if you don't mind a bit of a squeeze.
1: I'd love one.
2: You'd love one.
1: Come along, man, we're in a hurry. Is everything ready for the hunt?
2: Oh, yes, I've been up all night playing me trombone outside the foxes' dens, so they'll be too tired to run fast. And I made sure your horse has got new shoes and a new hat, and I polished the horse brass and ironed their panties.
1: Yeah. Have you got my clothes ready?
2: Oh, yes, sir. Here's your deer stalker hat and your darling hunting jacket, and here's your riding boots.
1: Oh, wait a minute. What are these? Huh? The heels are coming off, the lace holes have gone, there's huge holes in the soles. Yep. You call these riding boots?
2: Well, you try walking in them. Oh, dear.
1: That, sir, is a very old joke.
2: That made a very old riding boot.
0: By this time it was light and the whole house was awake. And soon the people were, too. The air was full of steaming breath and whinnying and snorting. Then they brought out the horses. Jorrocks himself had a fine stallion of 14 hands and 7 legs. It was a retired ceremonial horse which clearly bore the scars of knives and forks. Jorrocks' daughter was a fine horsewoman, rather more horse than woman. She sat on a chestnut.
3: Oh! It's prickly, but fun.
0: And his wife had a splendid nag.
4: You know me, you're going to go now. Don't delay, holy baby.
0: But the butler didn't seem at all happy with his young horse.
5: What a kind of a foal, he said, he's going to be dead.
0: Grimbling was supposed to ride on the old grey mare, but

0: the young blonde mayoress instead. Trembling picked up his post horn and blew a blast.
1: Ah!
2: Blast!
0: Jorrocks' horse champed on his bit.
3: Oh, not that bit.
0: And they were off. But soon they were on again. As they trotted along, the conversation sparkled like old wine.
4: Isn't this super?
5: I think it's super.
4: Yes, isn't it? It's better than steeplechasing. What?
5: What?
4: I don't know.
5: What?
4: Neither do I. But it is better than steeplechasing.
5: Yes.
4: I've never caught a steeple, you know.
5: Very, very witty, Walt. What?
6: No idea.
5: I say, why are you riding that stallion?
6: Because the bicycle's got a name.
0: But at that moment, the hounds began to snuffle and growl.
3: Oh, it is as if they're muttering to each other.
5: No, they're stalking something.
3: Oh, there you are, you see. I can't tell stalk from mutter.
0: Suddenly a fox was spotted.
3: Oh, look, a spotted fox. Oh, never mind, near enough. Release the hounds. Follow that kitten. Try and chase it along the usual route. Over Farmer Gibbons' cornfield, through the pigsty, over Long Mile Meadow, making sure to trample the lambs on the way. Through the cemetery, along the row of gardens in Elmsley Road. Don't forget to savage the poodle at the vicarage and the little girl's hamsters at number 23. And if we can corner the kitten in the children's playground, we should be able to tear it to pieces before its owner's very eyes. Then a few quick pictures for the Sunday newspapers, and with luck, we'll be back for lunch.
0: The kitten ran fast. The air was filled with the crying of the hounds. Jorrocks spurred them on with gentle words of encouragement.
3: Faster, you stupid mutts.
0: But suddenly on the path ahead, something leapt out and made his horse shy.
5: I'm embarrassed.
0: There before him stood a fearsome creature with twitching nostrils and flashing eyes.
5: No, stop this! Hunt at once.
3: Who are you?
5: Oh, don't you ever listen to the program. I am Lady Constance the Coverlet, and I am president of the League Against Hunting.
3: Oh, get out of my way, or I'll flay you with my horse.
5: No, promises will get you everywhere. I'll see you after the program. Oh, Jorrocks, beg pardon the language, but I'm very cross. Why do you chase dumb animals?
3: Well, the clever ones keep hiding.
5: But
3: anyway, we only hunt to avoid cruelty.
5: Avoid the cruelty?
3: Yes. If we weren't allowed to be beastly to animals, we'd have to start on people.
2: Jorrocks! Jorrocks, you know she's right.
5: Oh, who are you, you delightful, tiny little man?
2: Yeah. I'm the gamekeeper.
5: Well, if you're game, I certainly am.
3: And you can keep her.
2: I'd rather not. Anyway, I think it's about time we stop dressing up and chasing little animals. After all, we're grown men.
5: Well, in your case, that's an exaggeration. I'm sure I can make you last. And perhaps first.
3: Well, then, you don't expect us to chase people, do you?
5: Why not? It could be fun.
2: Oh, no.
3: All right. After her.
5: Yes, after me.
3: Carry on. She's getting away. Come on, Grimling. Faster, faster.
5: Yes, Grimling. Faster, faster.
3: Oh, she's too fast for us.
5: Oh, all right. I give in. Take me. Come along. You can have me. Here I am. Oh, Jorrocks. All right, then. I'm coming after you.
0: I've been listening to Jacken John Peel, the famous hunting song and signature tune of an unknown BBC disc jockey. Tim Brooke Taylor, John Cleese, Graham Garden, David Hatch, Joe Ken, and Bilotti played Rover and Ringwood and Bellman and True badly. Peter Titheridge, MFH, and David Hatch, First Whip, were the producers responsible. Bilotti and Graham Garden wrote the script, Bilotti the song, and the music arranged by Leon Cohen was played by Dave Lee and his little jockeys. And here is his Erta's very own, very humble Hunt servant to say,
1: gone away!

0: for floors. Dual cleans and polishes in one go, because it's a floor cleaner and a polish all in one. Dual, 2 and 6.
1: Oh, come in, Smithers. What is it? Speak up, boy. Orange juice.
2: No, sir. New Kellogg's Rise and Shine.
1: Hey, finish.
2: And look at this, sir.
1: No peel, no Pepsin. It's got vitamin C. Well, Smithers, I suppose this is it.
2: What are you doing, sir?
1: Thank you, Governor. Wife and 3 peps to support. Thank you.
3: New Kellogg's Rise and Shine. Now tastes as good as orange juice.
4: Will you have a polo, dear Liza, will you have a polo, dear Liza, polo?
5: 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I'll have 3 or 4 or maybe more.
4: But you take the old tube.
5: Because they happen to be my tube of polo, dear Henry. 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

0: present Arthur Lowe, John the Measurer, and Clive Dunn in Dad's Army. The Great White Hunter, featuring John Lorre, Arnold Ridley, and Ian Lavender, with this week's guests Larry Martin, Pearl Hackney, Elizabeth Morgan, and Fraser Carr. Here is the news, and this is John Snagg reading it. The German armies now hold the upper hand on every front. They have pushed the Allied forces out of Greece and Crete. Rommel has swept victorious to the frontiers of Egypt. And in Russia, Kiev has fallen and the struggle for Moscow begun. The picture is bleak. But we are not downhearted, nor is Captain Mannering, commander of Warmington-on-Sea's Home Guard, as he addresses his men.
1: Now, there's no doubt about it, men. 1941 will go down in history as the year the parachute revolutionized military strategy. Mind you, I saw it coming years ago, but no one would listen to me. I can recall as long ago as 1936. Elizabeth and I were on holiday at Bognor Regis, and I went up for a 5-shilling trip in a biplane. And as we soared through the clouds, the wind blowing in my face, I looked down, and you've got free and not to fight.
2: Yes, Mr. Mannering. It's no good. He won't wake up.
1: Oh, never mind. Where was I? Oh, yes. I looked down, and the idea came to me. Parachute troops. As soon as we got back to the boarding house, to the hotel where we were staying, I wrote a long letter to the War Office, explaining my entire plan. And believe it or not, gentlemen, I never even got a reply. Just like our great leader, Winston Churchill, I was shouting in the wilderness, "Wake up, England!"
3: Oh, dear. What's happened? Have I missed anything?
4: Nothing. Absolutely nothing.
1: Now, men, I expect you're wondering where all this is leading.
5: If he doesn't hurry up, it's going to lead to us not getting a drink.
4: Blather, blather, blather.
1: Well, today I've received a memo from the War Office that has been sent to all Home Guard units. Now, I'm going to read it to you. To all ranks of the Home Guard, in order to create alarm and confusion, the enemy has recently been dropping numerous empty parachutes in the southern counties. In future, all parachutes found must be reported at once to GHQ.
6: Permission to speak, sir?
1: Yes, dear.
6: What happens if one of our airmen jumps out by parachute, and then when he lands, he takes it off and walks away, and we come along and see the parachute, but we do not know it is his, because he has walked away previous. How do we know it is a British parachute and not a Nazi one?
1: That's a very good question, Jones. Let me see. Yes, I thought so. It's all here, in the memo. Very simple. Our parachutes are pure white. Nazi parachutes are a dirty, off-white, creamy colour. Just what one would have guessed, of course. Well, there's your answer, Jones. If it's not white, it's not one of ours.
6: Thank you, sir.
1: Now, as you know, Hess landed in this country by parachute some time ago, so it's quite obvious that the rats are leaving the sinking ship. For all we know, several Nazi leaders may have landed in this country during the past few weeks.
2: Excuse me, Mr. Mannering. Yeah. That new commissionaire outside the cinema looks awfully like her Hitler.
1: All right. I know it sounds absurd, but we must check everything. Wilson.
7: Yes, sir.
1: Next time you go to the pictures, ask to see the commissionaire's identity card.
8: Well, sir.
9: Captain Ring.
1: Yes, Fraser.
9: Supposing we do find an empty parachute. Mm-hmm. By the time we've reported it back to GHQ, whoever was on the end of it could be miles away. What about using a tracker dog, sir? A good dog could sniff the parachute, pick up the scent, and lead us to whoever came down in it.
1: Excellent idea, Fraser.
9: Thank you, sir.
1: The only snag is, I don't think any of us has got a dog.
9: Yeah, it so happens my cousin Angus has one.
1: Oh? What sort is it?
9: It's a dachshund, sir.
1: Really? No, I don't think that's any good. We need something with long legs that can cover the ground. Thank you all the same.
7: Aye.
1: Wilson, come here a moment.
7: Yes, sir?
1: Did you hear that?
7: Mm-hmm.
1: Fraser's cousin. Mm. Got a dachshund.
7: Oh.
1: German dog. You think it's all right?
7: I don't know, sir. I don't know anything about dogs.
1: Not the dog, his cousin.
7: Oh,
1: Angus. Keeping a German dog doesn't put him in a very good light, you know. Mm. I think we'd better check up on him, Wilson.
7: Yes. Is this before or after I've checked up on the cinema commissionaire?
1: Don't be flippant, Wilson. Doesn't become you.
5: I can get hold of a dog for you, Mr. Marion.
1: Oh, well done, Walker. When can you get it here?
5: Well, would tomorrow night be soon enough?
1: Good, good, yes. Yes, that's settled then. Right, man, that's all for now. Parade, dismiss.
5: Excuse me, Mr. Mannering, can I have a word with you?
1: Certainly, Walker. Come into my office, will you? Close the door, Wilson.
7: All right, sir.
1: Now, Walker, what is it?
5: Well, it's, rather intimate.
7: Yeah, well, I'll be off then, sir.
1: No. You stay, Wilson.
7: All right, sir.
1: Might be able to give some advice. You don't mind, do you?
5: No.
1: Intimate, eh? Now, Walker, I want you to regard me not only as your commanding officer, but also as your friend.
5: Yes, I know, Mr. Mannering.
1: Yes. Now, what is it? Woman?
5: Eh?
1: Is it a woman?
7: I really think I should go.
1: No, come here. Both men of the world?
5: No, it's not a woman, Mr. Mannering. It's a parachute.
1: Oh, is that all?
5: I found one.
1: What? When was this?
5: Well, about 2 weeks ago, in the woods.
1: Why on earth didn't you report it?
5: Well, I mean, I didn't know, did I? I mean, you've only just told us today.
1: But you should have done something about it, Walker.
5: Well, I did do something about it.
1: What?
5: I'd it made up into 8 dozen pairs.
1: 8 dozen pairs of what?
5: Ladies' knickers.
1: Ladies' knickers?
7: Really, sir?
1: I believe in calling a spade, Wilson.
7: That's all right if you happen to be talking about spades, but it's rather different.
1: Oh, don't be so squeamish. Now, listen to me, Walker. Here we are, fighting for our lives, with our backs to the wall, living on rations cut down to the bone, going without sleep, the entire German army poised just across the channel, ready to strike, and you had a parachute made up into ladies' knickers.
7: I do wish you wouldn't keep on using that word, sir.
1: All right, then, bloomers!
5: Well, I didn't think it was going to do any harm, Mr. Mannering. It was just lying on the ground. I mean, nobody wants an old parachute, do they? I mean, think of all that lovely silk going to waste.
1: All right, Walker. Was it one of ours or one of theirs?
5: Eh?
1: Haven't you been listening? Our parachutes are white. German parachutes are cream. So, was it white or was it cream?
5: I can't remember.
1: But go and get a pair and have a look.
5: Well, I can't. I sold them all in my stall in the market last Saturday. They went like hot cakes.
1: We must find out whether they're white or cream.
7: Well, sir, if Walker sold 8 dozen pairs, plenty of people must have bought them.
1: Good thinking, Wilson. Well, of course, there are plenty of them about. Walker, come round to the bank as soon as we close. We'll go and make some inquiries. Right, now, this looks like a fairly typical street. We'll start at one end and work our way down. Are you with me, Wilson, Walker?
7: Yes, sir.
1: All right, now leave this to me. We shouldn't have any trouble here.
7: Oh, no, sir, no.
1: Everybody knows me in Mormington. It goes without saying, as a bank manager, I carry a lot of respect.
7: Of course, sir.
1: Ah, good afternoon, sir.
8: We don't want any.
1: Perhaps you'd better try next door.
5: You don't want to give up so easily, Mr. Mannering. Here, let me try.
10: You've got to be persistent. You've
5: got to have the technique, you know? Get the old foot in the door. Watch me, I'll show you. Ah, good day, sir.
8: I told you, we don't want any.
5: Foot! You've trapped me foot in the door!
8: Well, shift it then.
5: Well, all right, give me a chance.
1: Oh. All right, Walker. How's your foot?
5: Oh, it's okay. I've got another one.
1: You better try next door. Come on, Wilson, don't hang back.
7: All right, sir, I'm coming.
1: All right, here we are. Let's hope we have better luck with this one.
11: Yeah, what do you want?
1: Ah, good afternoon, madam. That was quick.
11: Well, come along then, what do you want?
1: Well, I expect you know me. I'm Mannering, the bank manager. However, I'm calling on you today in my capacity as commander of the local Home Guard. In short, madam, I need to see your underwear.
11: How dare you!
7: You all right, sir?
5: Blimey, she's got a powerful right up there.
1: Oh. Yes, I think we'd better move on to the next house.
7: Yes. You sure you're up to it, sir?
1: I think I'll let you try this time, Wilson.
7: You think that's wise?
1: You'll get on with it.
7: Oh, very well.
1: Oh, no need to back away like that, Wilson. Nobody's going to bite you.
7: Well, I'm not so sure, sir.
11: Hello there.
7: Oh, good afternoon.
11: Well, what can I do for you?
7: Well, the fact is,
11: Yes?
1: Well, get on with it.
7: Well,
5: I wonder if I... If I could possibly see you.
11: Oh.
5: Hmm?
11: Oh, of course. Come in, won't you?
1: Oh, thank you very much, madam.
11: Not you. You're him. A good-looking one.
7: Excuse me, sir. She means me, apparently.
5: Oh, lucky old Mr. Wilson, eh? Here, Mr. Mannering. Have you noticed the extraordinary influence Mr. Wilson has over women?
1: Yes. I'm getting a little tired of Wilson's sordid little peccadilloes. I don't wish to discuss them. They bore me.
5: Sorry I spoke.
7: Well, good day. Good day, Sylvia. And thank you very much indeed. Thank you.
11: Oh, you're welcome, Arthur. TTFN.
1: Well, come on. Take that smirk off your face. Tell me, are they cream or are they white?
7: Actually, sir, they're blue.
1: In future, you better leave this to me, Wilson. Come on.
7: Well, I was only carrying out your orders, sir.
1: Right. I'll try here. Surely we're about to have some luck here.
5: It's very quiet, Mr. Mannering.
7: There doesn't seem to be anybody at home.
5: Hold on. I'll have a squint through the letterbox. Hmm? Here. There's a little boy standing in the hall, Mr. Mannering. Hello, little boy. Is your mummy at home?
12: No, she's not.
5: No? He's all alone in the house, Mr. Mannering.
1: Well, that's no good, is it?
5: Hold on, I've got an idea. Now, listen, little boy.
12: Yes?
5: Put your ear to the letterbox. I want to ask you something.
12: Shan't.
5: Go on, you little perisher, otherwise I'll clip you round the lug hole. That's right. Now, go upstairs to your mummy's room and get down.
1: Wilson.
7: Yeah?
1: Don't think I like the look of this. You never tell what Walker's up to.
5: It's all right, Mr. Mannering, I've fixed it.
8: There they are, outside number 42.
7: Good Lord, there's a whole crowd of people coming down the street, sir.
8: Yeah, that's them, officer.
13: Oh, I see. Thank you, madam.
1: Afternoon, Constable.
13: Oh, it's you, Mr. Mannering. Well, I must say I'm a surprise.
8: I shall be locked up, all of us.
13: All right, madam, leave this to me. Now, sir, I've had complaints that you've been knocking at people's doors asking funny questions.
8: You.
1: Oh, good heavens, Mrs. Pike. That's all we need.
7: Mavis, what on earth are you doing here?
8: How dare you, Arthur? I mean, I've worked and slaved for you, and here you go chasing after strange women.
7: Now, Mavis, please.
8: And in broad daylight.
12: It's disgusting.
13: All right then, madam. I'm sorry about this fuss, Mr. Mannering. Personally, I say, live and let live, eh?
1: Believe you me, Constable, there's a perfectly innocent explanation for all this.
12: Cooey, big nose. There you are.
5: Hold on, Mr. Mannering. There's a pair of knickers coming through the letterbox now.
1: Oh, no, no. No, those are black and white frilly lace. They're not the type I'm looking for at all. Now, pay attention, men. Now, while we're waiting for Walker and the tracker dog, I shall continue my lecture on communications. In modern warfare, these are absolutely vital. So I've sent a very firm letter to the War Office demanding wireless sets without further delay.
7: What happened about that very firm letter you sent demanding a Bren gun?
1: We're not discussing guns now, Wilson. So until Whitehall does supply us with wireless sets, we shall just have to practice with improvised ones. Now, these are in front of you. And you'll observe they consist of two tin cans connected by a length of string. So if you just pick them up... Incidentally, I'm very grateful to those of you who supplied us with empty treacle tins, cocoa tins, and one or two that used to contain old English humbugs.
14: I once lost a stopping out of a tooth for the old English humbug.
2: I once got a gobstopper stuck in my throat. I nearly choked.
7: Oh, my dear friend, so you did. Yes, of course you did. I'd forgotten that.
2: Yeah, oh, Uncle Arthur had to bang me on the back to bring it up.
7: Yes.
2: Then Mum hit him for banging me too hard.
1: All right, don't let's go into all that now.
9: Marshmallows?
1: Yeah, I beg your pardon?
9: Marshmallows, they don't harm your teeth.
1: Good. Now, as you probably recall from your childhood, if you speak into the tin at one end, you can hear the voice in the tin at the other end. Provided, and this is most important, provided you keep the string tight.
9: Turkish delight was nice and soft.
1: Fraser, what have I just said?
9: Oh, sorry, sir, my mind was wandering.
1: Well, don't let it wander.
9: Oh, all right, son, I'm not...
1: You'll concentrate quickly enough if the Nazis start marching down the road, won't you?
9: Of course I won't.
1: Well, concentrate now.
9: Right.
1: Where was I?
6: We all have to be tight, sir.
1: Oh, yes. Keep our strings tight, yes. Now, all pull your strings nice and taut. That's it. What's happened, Jones?
6: My string's broken, sir. I've been cut off.
1: Well, hurry up and tie it together.
6: I've tied my string together now, sir.
1: Very good, Jones.
6: I don't think I should be able to receive very well on account I got it knotted, sir.
1: All right, well, do your best, Jones. Now, with a wireless set, as you know, you can't speak and listen at the same time, which is why we have to use the correct procedure. So as soon as the set is switched on, you're in the listening position, ready to receive a message. Now, do as I do, and put your tins to your ears.
2: There, mine's all sticky.
1: Just put it to your ear, boy. Now, we're all in the listening position. And, Wilson, what are you doing with that pencil? You don't have to write the message down.
7: No. Not writing anything down, sir. There's a bit of an old English humbug stuck in the bottom of my tin.
5: Trying to twinkle it out.
1: Oh, never mind the humbugs. I'm in the middle of demonstrating wireless procedure.
7: I'm sorry, sir.
1: Right. Now, to commence proceedings, I place one tin to my lips and Wilson listens on the other one. And I speak as follows. Hello, all stations. Charlie One. Hello, all stations. Charlie One. Report my signal, all stations. Charlie One. Over. Is that quite clear?
9: Well, I didn't understand one single word. You're mumbling, man, mumbling.
7: Yes, I heard you through the tin, sir. I was getting a bit of interference from the humbug, but on the whole, it was rather good.
1: What I said was, hello, all stations, Charlie One. Hello, all stations, Charlie One. Report my signal, all stations, Charlie One. Over.
2: Mr. Menreen?
1: Yes?
2: What's Charlie One?
1: Wilson is Charlie One, but I use his call sign.
9: How do you know who's who, then?
1: Well, it's quite simple, really. I'm saying hello to all of you. You, Wilson, are Charlie One. You, Fraser, are Charlie Two. Pike is Charlie Three, and so on.
9: But if you're trying to talk to me, why don't you say hello, Charlie Two?
1: Because that's what you say when you talk to me. You say, hello, Charlie Two.
9: You mean I say hello to me?
1: No, you say hello to me.
9: Why don't I say hello, Charlie One?
1: Well, because they don't do it like that.
9: Oh, for God.
2: Menreen? Are we all Charlies, then, for the time...
1: For the time being, we'll imagine that everyone is headquarters. And so we'll all say, hello, Charlie One.
14: Captain Menreen, my name really is Charlie. Does that make any difference?
1: No difference at all, Governor. Right, now, all together. One, two, three.
15: Hello, all stations, Charlie One. Hello, all stations, Charlie One.
1: Not bad. Not bad at all.
16: Permission to speak, sir.
1: What did you say, Jim?
6: Oh, sorry, sir. I said permission to speak, sir.
1: What is it?
6: Well, I think I've got the hang of it now, sir. I should like to do it on my own, sir.
1: Oh, I don't think you're quite ready, Jones.
6: Oh, let me go solo, sir. I'd like to go solo.
1: All right, very well.
14: This is going to be good.
16: Hello, all stations, Charlie One. Hello, all stations, Charlie One. Report my signals, all stations, Charlie One. Over.
1: Very good, Jones.
6: Thank you, sir.
1: In fact, it was absolutely correct. Well done.
6: Thank you, sir. You see, Pikey, they all thought I was going to get it wrong, didn't they?
2: You did it beautifully, Mr. Jones.
6: I'm not as big a fool as I look, you know.
1: All right. Now, let's start again. Now,
5: steady, boy.
1: Ah, Walker. All right, man, hold it for a minute.
5: Hey, all, Mr. Mannering. One track of dog has ordered.
1: Rather an unusual-looking dog, Walker.
5: Well, he's a cross between a wolfhound and a whippet, sir. He's what you call a whoppet.
1: I see. By the way, did you manage to track down any of those,
5: No. I'm sorry, sir, not a pair.
7: Now, sir, it looks as if we'll never know if they were cream or white.
1: We've got to find out. It's very important. We'll discuss this later. Can't afford another for the policeman's ball.
7: Well, how do you mean, sir?
1: Well, that's what it cost me to placate that constable yesterday.
7: Oh, yes, of course, yes. I still haven't explained about that to Mrs. Pike.
1: Why not?
7: Well, she's not really speaking to me at the moment, sir.
1: I'm afraid I find your domestic squabbles very tiresome, Wilson.
7: Well, I left a little present for her at home. A quarter of aniseed balls. I thought they might sweeten her up. She's very fond of aniseed balls, huh?
1: Mm. Personally, I would have thought acid drops might have been more appropriate. Let's have a look at that dog. Think he's got the stamina to trek across miles of country?
5: Of course he has. This dog will keep going for days, couldn't you, boy, eh?
1: Really? Why is he lying on the floor like that? Looks exhausted.
5: Well, he's walked all the way from my place, hasn't he?
1: Well, he only lived just around the corner.
5: Yeah, I know, but it's uphill, isn't it?
1: Yeah. Well, the best thing we can do is try him out under actual combat conditions. See what he's like as a tracker. All right, men, put your wireless sets down.
9: Hurry up and ground your tin cans, do as the captain said.
1: Now, pay attention. We want someone to be the Nazi parachutist, so that the dog can pick up his scent.
9: Permission to speak, sir?
1: Yes.
9: I should like to volunteer to be the Nazi parachutist, so the dog can pick up my scent.
1: Very well, John. Right, Walker, take the dog and the rest of the platoon outside, and as soon as Jones has laid the scent, I'll blow the whistle.
5: Right you are, Mr. Mannery. Come on, lads.
1: If that dog can do the job, Wilson, he's going to be a great asset to this platoon.
7: Yeah, it's awfully nice dog.
8: Arthur! Arthur! What's going on?
7: Oh, no, Mavis, how are you?
8: I've just seen that horrible dog outside. Oh. You're not to let it go anywhere near Frank?
7: It's quite harmless.
8: You can catch some very nasty things from those mongrels.
1: Oh, it's not a mongrel, Mrs. Pike. It's our checker dog.
8: Anyway, Frank's not to go near it. Do you hear?
1: I am running this platoon, Mrs. Pike, and I shall decide that. I must ask you to leave. This is none of your business.
8: It'll be my business if it starts Frank's hay fever up again. He's allergic to dogs.
1: You really will have to speak to her, Wilson. I can't have these constant interruptions.
7: All right, sir, yes.
1: Right, now, Jones.
9: Yes, Mr. Manred?
1: I want you to imagine that you've just been dropped by parachute. But what do you think he ought to be, Wilson?
7: Hmm?
1: Nazi war leader who's come to give himself up? Spy? Or saboteur?
7: Oh, I don't know. Saboteur,
1: eh? Well, try and show some enthusiasm. Better be a saboteur, Jones. And you've landed by parachute to blow up a key position.
9: Very well, sir.
1: Now take your jacket off.
9: What for, sir?
1: So that the dog can pick up your scent.
9: Oh, right, sir. Right. Right, there we are, sir.
1: Right.
9: Ah, so, this is Bloomington on sea. Department of Guns and Footsmen of Cafesian.
1: Just a minute. Why are you saying it with your hand on your hip?
9: Well, I'm a continental saboteur.
1: Oh, I see.
9: I think I will blow up a key position. I think I will blow up the bank.
1: You better make it the town hall.
9: Very well. I think I'd better blow up the town hall. Here's my jacket, sir.
1: Thank you.
9: I must be off now before I am spotted. If we'll go over the roadie. Is it all right if I go through your office, sir?
1: Yes, get on with it.
9: Right, sir. I'm going, sir. Captain Manning, sir.
1: What is it now, Jones?
9: I've made a smell in your office, sir.
1: Thank you, Jones.
9: I shall now go and make a further one up the tower steps.
1: Get on with it.
9: Right, sir. I'm going now, sir.
7: He's gone up to the bell tower, sir.
1: Good. I'll get the trackers in.
5: We're ready, sir.
1: Right. Have you got a strong enough leash on that dog, Walker? We don't want to break him free and savaging Jones.
5: Don't worry, Mr. Mannering. I've got him well under control.
9: Hey, he's off me. Get him off. He's gone from my throat.
5: Down, boy.
9: Get him off.
5: Quiet, boy, quiet.
9: Oh, sick. He nearly had me over then. What's the matter, William?
5: Well, it must be something on you he can smell.
9: I can't think what that could be. Just a minute, son. I did spill a wee drop of embalming fluid on my jacket this afternoon when I was working.
5: Well, that must be it, then. He's got a nose like a bloodhound, this one.
1: Yes, well, take care, Walker. We don't want the whole platoon torn to shreds. Now, then, here's Jones' jacket. Let's see if the dog can pick up the scent.
5: Okay. Here, boy, have a sniff of that. Go on, go on. Come on, we're off. That's it, boy. Go
7: look
5: on.
7: At that, sir. Look at that. Straight into your office. They're coming out again.
9: Where's he going now? Oh, look, sir. He's making for the bell tower. Jones must be going there. Come on.
1: My job is picking up the scent well, Wilson.
7: Awfully good, yes.
11: Arthur.
7: It's you, Mavis, is it? I wish you wouldn't creep up on me like that, you know.
11: Don't be silly. I wasn't creeping up on you.
1: Mrs. Pike, you here again?
7: I thought you were going home.
11: Well, I was. Then I remembered what I came in for in the first place. I wanted to thank you for the aniseed balls. Oh, it was a lovely thought, Arthur.
7: No, it was nothing, really.
11: Would you like one?
7: Well, no, thanks, no.
11: Mr. Mannering, would you like one?
17: No, thank you, Mrs. Pike. A little early in the day for me. Anyway, I'm on duty.
9: Can't you manage, sir? First to speak, sir.
1: Yes, Joan.
9: I've blown up the town hall, sir.
1: Well done.
9: Permission to leave your office, sir?
1: Oh, yes.
9: Thank you, sir.
18: Quick, boys. Jones has gone into the office. Come on, lads. He's in the office. After him, boy. Hold on, boy. Where are you going? Jones is in the office, not over there. Oh, boy.
11: That nasty dog's coming straight for me.
7: Oh, that was silly, Mavis. He's after Jones, not you.
11: Oh, stop him, Arthur. Stop him.
18: All right. Steady, boy. Steady.
1: Control that dog, Walker.
18: I can't, Mr. Mannering. He's picked up the scent or something.
11: Oh, he's after my aniseed balls. Oh, he'll have me over. I know he will.
7: Mavis, are you all right?
11: No, I'm not. Help me up.
7: All right, Mavis, all right. Hold on to my hand.
1: Look, that'll have to wait. Wilson, get rid of those aniseed balls.
7: All right, sir. Frank, throw these out of the window.
19: All right, Uncle Arthur. Go on, get off, you horrible thing. Go on, shoot.
7: Now, Mavis, please, for heaven's sake, don't please just lie there like that. At least straighten your dress. I mean, you're showing all your... what do you call
1: Nickers,
7: it?
1: Nickers, Mr. Mannering.
18: Nickers.
17: I beg your pardon, Walker?
19: Well, seeing Mrs. Pike on the floor like that, it's just reminded me. I sold her the last pair of knickers, and they're white.
17: So they are.
1: Thank goodness the parachute was one of ours.
0: In that episode of Dad's Army, based on the original television series by Jimmy Perry and David Croft, you heard Arthur Lowe as Captain Mannering, John LeMessurier as Sergeant Wilson, Clive Dunn, Corporal Jones, John Lorry, Private Fraser, Arnold Ridley, Private Godfrey, Ian Lavender, Private Pike, Larry Martin, Private Walker, Pearl Hackney, Mrs. Pike, Elizabeth Morgan, Housewife, and Fraser Carr as the Policeman. The Great White Hunter was adapted for radio by Michael Knowles and Harold Snowd, and produced by John Dyles.

0: down.
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1: I hope you're not hungry, dear Henry, dear Henry. I've just burnt the roast and I've ruined the spuds.
2: Well, that's a nice thing, isn't it? After I've been working
1: Henry,
2: all day...
1: Henry, I've got me secret supply.
2: You don't mean...
1: Polo mints.
2: Yum, yum. Will you have a polo, dear Liza, dear Liza? Will you have a polo, dear Liza, polo?
1: How very kind of you, dear Henry. I most certainly will. I'll have three or four or maybe more.
2: But you take the old tube.
1: Because they happen to be my tube of polo, dear Henry. Have one. Mm.
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5: Hello and welcome again to the news quiz. We start with a cutting scene in the Daily Mail read by Rory Morrison.
4: Sol Campbell, who was sent off during Saturday's game against Everton, is in trouble again after the FA concluded he had kicked Manchester United's Eric Jemba Jemba in the Community Shield.
5: Thanks to Claire Swanick of Oxford for that. Let's meet the teams now. Please welcome first on my right, Jeremy Hardy and Armando Iannucci. And opposite them on my left, Alan Corran, and standing in for the unavoidably detained Sandy Toksvig, top BBC newsreader, Corey Caulfield. Jeremy, whose new cabinet has something of the shadows about it?
6: Ah, now this is, someone you wouldn't expect to have a shadow at all. Michael Howard. Tories fondly imagine that we care who leads them. And under John Major, they waited years and years for a new leader, and suddenly three new leaders came along all at the same time. And he's got the opposite problem for me and Duncan Smith, because when IDS took over, everyone was going, oh, what's the name of that bloke who leads the Tory party? Whereas now it's, what's the name of that party that Michael Howard leads? And he's got this new slim-lined cabinet thing. Oh. It's a small tent. The origin of that expression being better to have your enemies inside the tent pissing out than outside the tent pissing in. Oh, and now they're all just pissing into the wind, clearly.
7: Has he got a small cabinet because no one wanted to be in it?
6: I think. Well, they're doubling up. They've got strange, like industry and education. And
7: that's right. Yeah, no one wanted to be leader. I thought it was quite funny when Ian Duncan Smith was sacked and everyone in the Tory party said they weren't standing. I thought it would have been very funny if Michael Howard at the end said he wasn't standing.
8: I think it's a joy that Michael Howard's there. I've been waiting all my life to vote for somebody who was older than I was. When he gets to my age and all these boys with babies being sick down their back in the middle of the night and trying to run the country, you think, no, I can't vote for the Blairs or think about the Browns or the Hagues, these desperate people. And suddenly, I've got a man who's older than I am. I can respect this. I like that. I should explain at this point that the rest of my team, Corey Caulfield, can't say anything because it's a politically charged question. And as a member of the BBC Hacks Neutrals, can't say anything. She's sitting here fuming. She is not allowed to get her lovely mouth around the words.
9: You may say that, Alan. I couldn't possibly comment.
8: There we are.
9: But I can say factual things, like Michael Howard is now the leader of the Conservative Party, and that the Conservative Party are selling Smith Square, aren't they?
7: Yeah, because it's too big.
9: Well,
7: for their tiny cabinet.
6: Because it's got stairs as well. Yeah. And no panic button.
5: In his bold first move as Tory leader, Michael Howard has announced a radically slimmed-down shadow cabinet. Tony Blair has also announced plans to halve the size of his cabinet in one fell swoop. He's sacking John Prescott. Excellent. So we move on to question two. Armando, what issue is the burning bush for Blair this week?
7: George Bush is attempting to seek asylum in Great Britain. And it's and Blunkett's not going to let him in because he'll fail all the tests. Can you speak English? No. but it's causing a headache for security officials. Because they don't want any protesters near him. But on the other hand, that will look bad back home because it will look like there's no one there. So people will be allowed to demonstrate as long as they wave flags saying, "We love George Bush." And then the American officials are saying, "No, we want to cordon off all of Britain. And the demonstration can be rerouted through the Isle of Wight." And in the end, they might decide that George Bush himself is the biggest source of the problem. And the visit can go ahead, but just not with him.
6: It will get on well with the Queen, though, Bush, because both of them are only head of state because of who their dad was, and neither of them were elected.
7: Corey, what do you think of George Bush?
9: He's American. I met his father once.
6: Did you?
9: In Somalia.
8: There. You have no opinion of him, do you?
9: No.
8: No.
7: Sounds like talking to the Queen, this.
6: What are the chances of that, that you both got invited to the same party in Somalia?
9: Yes.
5: Tony Blair has used the annual speech to the Lord Mayor's banquet to defend George Bush's controversial state visit to Britain this coming week. The President, who will be staying at Buckingham Palace, isn't the only one with difficulties. Asked by reporters what he thought of the problems with Charlie, the former Texas Hellraiser replied he'd not sworn in that stuff in years. Special steps are being taken.
6: Why did he say it in Whale language?
5: Corey, what can't we possibly ask you about the thing you certainly don't know, which clearly never happened?
9: Is it the Christmas news reading shifts on Radio 4?
8: You know, never mind irony, postmodernism. You couldn't have asked that of a better person, could you? Especially she's a public servant, and like all of them, her lips are sealed. She's played by the same people as the people she can't talk about the thing you haven't asked her.
9: So I'm going to pass it over
8: to
9: the wonderful gentleman on my left.
8: I think it's about the death of ex-president Banana. You mustn't laugh at that. This is a foul calumny about President Banana, put about by his valet. Other than that, unlike many people, my lips are sealed.
6: It does give a new tinge to the word valeted, though, doesn't it? Did Diana get suspicious when she noticed a new car smell on Charles?
7: Are we allowed to mention?
8: No.
7: are we
8: all that.
9: Can I say something?
6: Yeah, go on.
7: Yeah, that's what you're paid for.
9: Would you say valet or valet?
6: Valet.
9: Well, you know, it's an interesting point now, because valet is actually an Americanism, isn't it?
6: Yeah.
9: And valet is correct. But I think people who say valet sound silly.
8: But I think if the royals went around saying how green was my valet, people would draw the wrong conclusions. Well, he's feeling a bit sick this morning. I can't think why.
7: Actually, you can talk about it in Scotland.
8: No, you can't.
7: You can, because the injunction only applies to England, so they've been mentioning it in Scottish. Is there a Scottish edition of this show?
5: Yes.
7: We can...
5: You are it. Prince Charles has admitted he is the royal at the centre of an untrue allegation we are not allowed to report. The media frenzy has caused the royal family tremendous consternation, all except for Prince Edward, who hasn't stopped laughing. So, 2 points to Corrie. Alan, listen to this.
0: What? Getting

0: Alan, who's hoping to get to know all about you by 2007?
1: Well, I'm strongly supportive of this move by David Blunkett, who is the new Michael Howard that used to be, because he's now far to the right of him. This is about ID cards. We're all going to have ID cards. And I support them totally. Wonderful things. I'm old enough, like Michael Howard, to remember ID cards during the war, where they were enormously useful. I had an uncle who deserted, and with a bit of deft work with his pen, he spent the rest of the year as my auntie. All he had to do was wave his ID card and show this HB moustache on his upper lip, and he was away. I think it's quite reasonable. I think it's very good. Everybody should have ID cards. It's great fun for taking the frost off the windscreen first thing in the morning.
2: The argument is that if you volunteer to have an ID card, then you must be okay. You can't be up to anything bad because you volunteer to have an ID card. So basically, if you want to burgle somewhere, get yourself an ID card. Because if you're caught and show them, they'll say, oh, well, he's got an ID card. That,
3: nothing to hide.
2: Nothing to hide. Even though it says burglar under occupation.
3: Blunkett says this will stop illegal working and international terrorism. Now, assuming that those things are of equal gravity, I suppose it will stop terrorism because at the moment you can buy weapons-grade plutonium just with recent, you know, utilities bill with your address on. But now it'll be as strict as Blockbuster.
0: David Blunkett came under pressure from the Chancellor to justify his plans, but he just stuck his tongue out and said, Yaboo, Tony says, you smell. Sick him, Sadie. We start round two with a cutting from the Debenhams Christmas catalogue.
4: This Christmas, treat that special someone to our selection of indulgent gift ideas. From exquisitely decorative candles to wax-filled bowls.
0: To Stephen Hull of Newbury Park for sending in that. Jeremy, whose toxic crusade is sinking fast?
3: Oh, this is a part of the preparations for the arrival of George Bush. Not only will there be thousands of armed secret servicemen on our streets, but there's to make him feel at home, they're sending an oil tanker full of toxic crap to make him. And it's being sent to Hartlepool, where they once hanged a monkey, thinking it was a Frenchman.
0: Thinking it was Peter Mandelson, I think.
3: Yeah. we are now importing all kinds of crap from America. Asbestos, George Bush Jr.
2: This asbestos, does it speak English?
3: No.
2: Well, there you go.
3: But it also stops other people from speaking English.
0: Two of the 13 ex-US Navy vessels due to be dismantled in Hartlepool have arrived in the port, despite a court order banning their presence. When they were asked why they had chosen to dispose of their toxic time bomb over here, the Americans replied it was because UK was the only country they could spell. Amanda, why is the answer to this question no longer A, B, C, D, or E?
2: This is another school shake-up, which happens every 6 months, and now they are going to make GCSEs harder. Children are too used to having multiple choice questions. In my day, you wrote your own graffiti. You said, Tanko is a bass. And now it's you go out and it says, Tanko is a wazzock, a bass. And children have fallen into the trap of not being able to think for themselves. So they're going to be encouraged to write essay-length questions.
5: That's how we have editorial meetings for the 6 o'clock news, though.
2: What, one word?
5: No, we have, shall we lead with A, George Bush, B, education, C, Michael Howard.
2: How about D, Prince Charles?
5: No, we don't have that one. Graffiti, Amanda, talking about graffiti, on the wall of the staircase going up to the flat, it had Diane's mum is a slage, which had an E on the end. And then round the corner it said, Diane's mum wore Dr. Martens to her weddings in plural.
0: Yes, the government are planning a return to traditional essay writing amid evidence that university students lack the skills to write at length and sustain an argument. Many students are unable to reflect in detail on a poem or a play when asked to complete Hamlet's famous question, usually reply, to be or not to A, B, C, D, E. Corrie, listen to this.

0: Corrie, who's now only got three homes to go to.
1: Oh, I think this might be the Deputy Prime Minister.
0: It is.
1: John Prescott.
0: Well, then, I hope you haven't got any opinions about that.
1: No, no opinions whatsoever. But he did have four homes, and I think he's got rid of one, so therefore he only has three left to go.
0: Mm-hmm.
2: Do you think that four homes is A, quite a lot of homes? B, barely enough to swing a cat in?
3: The union owned the house, and he was no longer a member of the union. They said, you've got to go. Would it be nice if he'd done a siege?
2: I'm going nowhere. Like, like an episode of Brookie, like, wouldn't
4: yes.
2: it? I'm staying here, right here. Anyone tries to take this flat off me, I'll serve them a gin and tonic. That's what I mean.
1: What's he going to do with it now?
2: No, the RMT's going to do something with it.
3: Yeah, they're going to sell it to the Conservative Party.
2: For their conference hall.
0: John Prescott has given up his subsidised London flat to avoid the embarrassment of being evicted from it by the RMT union. But he still has use of three houses, two cars and one vowel sound. 2 points to Corrie. Alan, why won't we be able to choose sugar and spice over slugs and snails?
5: Yeah, it's about what kids are made of. I mean, they're all enormous. And it's a result of eating a huge amount of stuff. As my son... What? My partner is... Sorry.
6: Genetic choice? Well, I've already made it.
5: What do you mean?
6: I've had it for 60 years. I'm not bloody changing it now. A boy or a girl?
1: Yes.
6: It's about sugar and spice.
0: No.
6: It's about what Corrie's kids are
0: right.
6: made of.
0: You're wrong.
1: No,
2: you've got
1: Corrie's
2: a visitor,
1: right.
2: Alan.
1: Sorry.
0: Oh.
2: It's Corrie from the news. She's come to see you.
6: Oh, I see.
5: I actually thought it was this thing about kids getting fat, but it isn't. You can choose whether to have a fat kid or a thin kid. But what you can't choose is whether it's going to be a boy or a girl or a ferret, indeed.

0: a thin kid. But what you can't choose is whether it's going to be a boy or a girl or a ferret, indeed. But apparently these days, people believe they can make a choice. You can go somewhere and have something done to your todger that so it comes out as a girl or a boy. I don't...
1: You go to a blue hospital or a pink hospital. Girl sperms and boy sperms are different.
2: Girls don't have sperms.
1: Sperms are male and female, and the female ones always do breaststrokes to keep their faces out of the water. Whereas the male ones are all doing belly flops off the end of the winkle.
3: But you are allowed to choose if you've got justifiable medical reasons. I don't know what
0: sort of medical reasons.
3: I don't know if you know.
0: If you want a plumber, I mean, it's so. It is terribly hard to get good plumbers these days. If you could actually grow your own plumber, as soon as you've gone, slip him a Stilson wrench and a workmate.
4: Selecting the sex of a child is to be banned in the UK after a consultation exercise found the public was outraged by the idea. Interestingly, 75% of teens asked about selecting sex tick the box marked yes. Before we start the final round, here's an item from the Crested Butte, Colorado Weekly.
5: Saturday, August the 10th, 8:30 a.m. The 4th Annual Rocky Mountain Challenge Jack Russell Terrier Trials at Jorgensen Park in Gunnison. Please leave your dogs at home.
4: Thanks to David Christie for that. Jeremy, listen to this.

0: Jeremy, who rallied round to put the brakes on Grease Lightning?
1: The old Bill, or the Filth as we used to call them, and did prosecute rally drivers for going too fast. Which is fair enough, because they weren't just doing it in the race, they were doing it from one bit to another. Rally drivers, they cheat by driving from one bit of the race to the other on our roads, normal people's roads, decent folk, when we're out patrolling and making the neighbourhood safe for decent people.
2: Maybe they should put speed bumps in Grand Prix races.
0: So. 17 world-class rally drivers were convicted of speeding after being caught in the police trap during the British leg of the World Championships in Wales last year. The Belgian Freddy Loy was caught speeding 7 times along the same piece of road the same morning until his wife shouted, "All right, here's the map, read it yourself." Armando, why are Scotsmen not skirting around their sexuality this week?
2: Anything to do with Scottishness or Italianness gets given to me, and the clothing manufacturers had to fill in some form saying how many clothes they'd filled, and kilt producers were told that there was no room in the form for kilts, and they were told to put it under women's wear. I think it was just people in Europe having a laugh, really, because they just have the frothing of the Britishers, which is to just dream up a story that will annoy us about something that won't actually happen, like, you know, all cows will have to be square and all rain must be made of wood and stuff like that. It never happens. It's like Tomorrow's World. It's just, it's stories that are never going to happen. And and I think they dreamt up this idea of, like, let's try and imply that all Scotsmen are effeminate. So kilts have to go down as women's wear, and sporrans are purses, and cabers are nail files. Or maybe it's true, maybe Sean Connery is bisexual, but I'm not going to tell him that.
1: Do Italian Scotsmen have really tight kilts? What is the Iannucci tartan?
2: The Macnucci tartan. It's string spaghetti in a sort of neat lattice work with a fusilli background.
1: All right, keep your hair on, Mussolini. You won't be having a laugh. deep fry your ice cream, do you? Hey?
0: The EU has backed down over a decision to classify the kilt as women's wear on official forms. The kilt is an important symbol of Scottish history, tradition and culture, along with bagpipes, the crankies and all jokes about deep-fried Mars bars. Corrie, which darling

0: Bud thinks the Atkins diet is less than perfect.
1: Oh, this is the lady with very luscious, long, dark hair who married an elder Hollywood actor and hails from Wales, Catherine Zeta-Jones. And Catherine Zeta-Jones, who lost a fabulous 4 stone after she had her baby, says she will sue anybody if they say that she did it through the Atkins diet, which is this great trend that's on in America at the moment where you just eat sausages and bacon. Sounds awful, I have to say, but apparently it works, so I might try it tomorrow.
0: Oh, you don't need to use it.
1: I don't know, I'm just in preparation for my burgeoning television career after appearing on this programme. Or if I need to take up other employment.
2: There's a difference between men and women. When Corey chose to identify Zeta Jones, he said, the one with the long, dark hair. It's not what I would have said if that answer. First thing that springs to my mind.
1: What did spring to your mind?
2: Get off. We don't do springing on this show, even though it's only radio and we're safe.
1: One but she's quite interesting, though, Catherine, because, I mean, I mean, obviously I don't know her.
3: Did you not meet her at this party in Somalia?
1: No, I didn't.
2: She wasn't spraying on any graffiti.
1: But, I mean, there was all that court case with they didn't want their wedding photographs. Yeah. In Hello, or
3: because she
1: it was.
3: Said they made her look fat.
1: Is that why? But I don't know. I'm very uncomfortable with all these people that then sue and say, oh, well, we're not public domain. But they are obviously in the public domain. Mm. I mean, you don't go and sell your photographs for thousands of pounds and then say, just because you've taken one, you're not allowed to do it.
3: But
1: she
3: was arguing that the photos made her look as if there was more of her in the public domain than there was.
2: I'm not afraid of her. I think she's on the Atkins diet.
0: Movie starlet and serial litigator Catherine Zeta-Jones is threatening libel against anyone who attributes her weight loss to the high-fat, high-protein, no-carbohydrate
4: attributes
0: Atkins diet.
4: Is the verb, Simon. Attributes is the noun.
0: Well, she's got plenty of those as well, hasn't she? The Atkins diet is famously associated with stale breath and flatulence. Critics point out that she didn't want to be associated with old farts. She shouldn't have married Michael. Alan, why are good old boys going to the doctor to get back the hair on their chest?
2: Good old boys going to the doctor. This must be the Confederate States. There are Southern State Americans who are... I'm treading water again here. Corey is writing something down. I should just reach for my... Well, this will be meaningless. Testosterone pills. Oh, God. Why am I singled out for these things? Well, I've actually said that to my gynecologist. What is a testosterone pill?
1: I'm not sure about the pill bit.
2: Not sure about the pill. Testosterone.
1: Yeah, I'm sure about that bit. But it must be like this sort of new Viagra.
3: They
2: what new Viagra?
1: Well, I don't know. I mean, testosterone...
2: I haven't finished the old stuff yet. You can
1: increase your testosterone levels.
2: What would you want to do that for?
1: Well, I suppose it might be cheaper than Viagra. I don't know.
2: according to Corey, who never tells a lie, Americans... Simon, are you writing out my prescription? What are you doing there? Americans need a great deal of testosterone. What are they, all impotent?
4: You don't need Viagra. All you need is an old sock and some Play-Doh.
0: Question referred to testosterone, which has become the prescription pick-me-up of choice for American men of a certain age. The demand has increased by nearly 170% in the past 3 years. Coincidentally, the exact length of Michael Douglas and Catherine Zeta-Jones' marriage. Before we reveal the final scores, let's hear the cuttings the teams have brought along. Jeremy.
4: It's the label from a bottle of Barraclough's traditional-style dandelion and burdock, which I bought in Cleethorpes not long ago. And it says on this label of dandelion and burdock, made from the finest ingredients for an old-fashioned taste. Ingredients: carbonated water, sugar, colour, E150D, flavouring, citric acid, acidity regulator, E331, preservative, E211, and sweetener, E954. I must point out that is the finest E954. Money can buy.
0: Amanda.
3: This is sent in by Jenny Simmons from Lowestoft. It says, the Trinity Methodist Church in Lowestoft's High Street will be holding a concert by members and friends of Trinity on October 11th. Compared by Ian Pretman, the concert will feature Terry Hepworth at the organ, Zeb Soans, the Trinity Singers, a rare appearance by the Reverend Percival Peabody, who has recently returned from Darkest Africa with Sister Mary of the Immaculate Misconception, and other local talent.
0: Sorry.
1: I've got a clipping from The Guardian, and it says, in our interview with Sir Jack Hayward, the chairman of Wolverhampton Wanderers yesterday, we mistakenly attributed to him the following comment. Our team was the worst in the First Division, and I'm sure it'll be the worst in the Premier League. Sir Jack had just declined the offer of a hot drink. What he actually said was, our tea was the worst in the First Division, and I'm sure it'll be worst in the Premier League. Profuse apologies.
0: Alan.
2: It's a picture of Freddie Ljungberg, and it's from the Sunday Times. His Arsenal striker, Freddie Ljungberg, earned £250,000 last year for posing in that notably well-filled Calvin Klein jockstrap. It was an honour, he said, but I did think long and hard beforehand.
0: Alan and Corey have 13 points, and this week's winners are Jeremy and Armando with 15 points. And before we leave you, here's an item from the Sutton Guardian.
5: Lost. Small male tortoise. Answers to the name of Florence.
0: With that, goodbye.
5: Taking part in the news quiz were Jeremy Hardy, Armando Iannucci, Corey Caulfield and Alan Corran. The chairman was Simon Hoggart and the news was read by me, Rory Morrison. The chairman's script was written by George Poles, Lucy Clark and Simon Littlefield, and the producer was Simon Nichols.

0: Steiner.
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4: Fantastic.
3: I mean, they look the same, don't they?
4: Might look the same, but they don't taste the same.
3: You can't tell the difference.
4: 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The cheap one's yours.
5: Bird's eye. 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
6: What has a hazelnut in every bite? And thick milk chocolate for your delight.
7: Sorry!
6: Nougat and caramel golden light.
7: Sorry!
6: And don't forget the hazelnut in every bite. And again. What has a hazelnut in every bite?
7: Sorry!
6: Thick milk chocolate for your delight.
7: Sorry!
6: Nougat and caramel golden

0: No, no. No, no, no, Bentley. What are you up to?
1: Well, I was up to Hey Nonny before you stuck your nose in. Jimmy, you've spoiled a genuine old folk song.
0: So that's what it was. Well, I grant that that type of song needs to be sung by genuine old folk.
1: Yes.
0: Like you, you old folk, you. But why are you dressed like that?
1: This is the authentic costume of a medieval lute player. Yes, Jimmy, a wandering minstrel eye.
0: June's told me about your wandering eye. I'll warn you about one thing, Bentley. You set foot outside dressed like that and you'll be arrested.
1: Why, they're just simple market clothes.
0: Well, don't look now, Bentley, but the bottom's fallen out of the market.
1: Given time, people will realize that the old songs are best.
0: You should know.
1: They all tell a simple, moving story. You take one of those old songs like, well, The Farmer's Boy, What a Tale That Tells.

0: Yes, picture the scene. The farmhouse nestling in the fold of the Downs. Outside it is bleak and cold, but behind its dull grey exterior, there lies an equally dull grey interior. There by the fire sits old Matt Grimley, the farmer, and his daughter Lucinda. Their day's toil over, able to relax at last and tell each other toil stories.
1: Ah! Ah, daughter, it has been a tiring day. I worked hard on these acres. Oh, 'tis a relief to get them into a bowl of hot water.
2: Oh, Dad, that be your soup.
1: Oh, it's just like me. Always putting my foot in it.
2: Oh, never mind, Daddy. It'll be the rest of your supper.
1: Here. What's this here? Bits of Spam fried in batter. So that's how you fritter away your time, is it? While I'm out working in them fields, tending the crops and singing the while to keep my spirits up. Yes, all day long it's been volare, ho, ho, ho, ho.
2: Oh, Father, you work too hard.
1: I don't sing too hard, now, do I, now?
2: Oh, but you
1: are. Ah, but I do work hard, Lucinda. All my life I've worked and I've schemed to make Sunnybrook Farm thriving and prosperous. I've kept me nose to the grindstone, me shoulder to the wheel, and me ear to the ground. And what have I got to show for it? A sore nose, fibrositis, and an ear full of earwigs.
2: Oh, but Father, the name of Grimley means something now.
1: Ah! What's happened when I'm gone? Because I'm going sometime, you know.
2: You want to talk about
1: that? Ah, we all go. All these years I've nursed one bitter disappointment. There's no little son in Sunnybrook Farm.
2: Well, Father, I have tried to make up for that.
1: I know, lass, but it ain't fitting for a girl to smoke a briar pipe. It would be different if you had a husband. Now, who's to carry on?
2: Me?
1: I know all about your carryings on. Flirting with all they village lads. No wonder you've been known as the dainty farmhouse tease.
2: Oh, well, I can't help it. Still, maybe someday Mr. Wright will come along.
1: Perhaps that be him now.
3: Oh. Hello there.
1: Lucinda, keep looking. What do you want, young fella?
3: Excuse me. Are you Matt Grimley?
1: I'm B.
3: Well, my name is Robin Charterhouse, and I came in answer to your advertisement in the Times.
1: What advertisement would be that?
3: This one here. Wanted pedigree boar.
2: Oh, young man, you don't know much about farming. That'd be a pig.
3: Oh, how'd you do so?
1: Now. Now, you young whippersnapper, you be off with you.
3: Oh, sir, please. I want to plough and sow, to reap and mow and be a farmer's boy. I'm prepared to do anything. Shell peas, herd cows.
1: You herd cows?
3: Yes, distinctly. They went a sort of moo.
1: You get out of here!
3: No. Oh, don't show me the door, Matt.
2: Oh, no, Father. No, don't. Let him stay. Such a pathetic creature he be.
1: I agree to that.
2: He's got that little boy lost look.
1: Looks to me like he lost it a long time ago. Lucinda, I do believe you're crying. Ah, there, Lucinda. If it means so much to you, I'll give him a chance.
2: Oh, thank you, Father. Then he can start work straight away.
1: What doing, my love?
2: Helping me peel these onions.

0: Robin, it was a hard, strenuous life, working stripped to the waist out in the hot sun. In fact, soon he became Robin Redbreast. Every day taught him something new, and as he tackled each task with enthusiasm, behind him all the time stood wise old Matt, ever ready to offer a word of cheery encouragement.
1: Why, you great big clod-hopping nincompoop! What be you doing tramping across my herb garden?
2: Nothing. Just passing the time.
1: Passing the time. I ought to shove ye up the combine harvester and give ye the threshing of your life. Now, what have you been doing all day?
2: Looking in the haystacks.
1: What for?
2: Well, you told me to get on with the sowing, and I hadn't got a needle, so naturally I started sort of... Oh, Matt, what are you doing with that sock?
1: Come here!
2: No, please, Matt, you gave me a haircut last week.
1: I'll soon show you.
2: No, Matt, remember, you're a born farmer. I'm not. There is a difference.
1: Ah, and I'm going to split the difference.
2: No. Matt was always inclined to be a little hasty about things, but I managed to keep my head. Slowly but surely, I learned the ways of the farm.
1: Mind you, it took him time. His first try at milking a cow was hopeless, quite beyond the pale. Mind you, there's more to milking a cow than hits the eye. But gradually, he got the hang of things.
2: And Matt's attitude changed towards me.
1: I'm proud of you. Looks like we'll have a bumper harvest. Never seen such golden wheat. It'll all be harvested to make good tea time eating for 1,000 families.
2: Oh, they should call you the man with the golden crumpet.
1: Give me that scythe again, I'll scalp him.
3: But from the moment Robin came to the farm, something new came into my life. Somehow, he always seemed to be there. Wherever I went, Rob, Robin came bobbing along. That's why I got in the habit of taking his lunch out to him in the fields.
2: Oh, Lucinda, how terribly decent of you to come.
3: Well, I thought we might have some lunch together. You must get awfully tired standing out here all day.
2: Yes, I do. Still, it does keep the birds away. Lucinda, I somehow don't feel like work this afternoon. Why don't we just stay here, the two of us?
3: Oh, alone in a wheat field?
2: And why not?
3: No, Robin. 'Twould be going against the grain. And besides that, Father's bound to ask what you've been doing.
2: Then I shall tell him the truth.
3: But what'll you say?
2: I've been making hay in the South Meadow.

0: it was time for old Matt to bid his last goodbye.
1: I'm going. Lucinda, Robin, 'tis time for me to go. 'Tis farewell to my waving wheat fields. Farewell to my sun-swept grasslands. Farewell to my golden barley. And as Shakespeare hath it, the rest is silage. Robin, my lad, where are you? Where are you?
2: I'm over here drawing the blind.
1: Dungy, I ain't dead yet. Come closer, lad. My accent's getting weak.
2: I'm sorry.
1: Now, you came here just asking to be a farmer's boy. Now, the whole of my farm is yours. My beautiful daughter is your bride. Son, there is one lesson to be learnt from all this. If in your lifetime some other lad comes a-knocking at your door...
2: Yes, Matt?
1: Don't let the varmint in!

0: Jacob, please. Come on, Mr. Clump. Here. Come on, time to leave. No, no, it's no use you looking at me all pathetic. I will not lend you that money.
1: 3 guineas, Ted. Three tiny guineas.
0: No, I'm sorry.
1: What's 3 guineas to a man of your ilk and substance? I have offered you security on the loan.
0: Security? What good to me is your wife's teeth?
1: Well, opening mineral water bottles?
0: No, Mr.
1: Listen, Ted,
0: no,
1: I want this money for solicitor's fees for my son. Oh. He'll be in here soon, and Ted, his whole future is in jeopardy. Oh, you're not interested in other people's troubles, you're not. No. Nobody is, so don't listen to the story if you don't want to.
0: How can I help it? You're holding me tie.
1: Well, as you're still here, I'll have a brown ale and tell you how it happened.
0: Can't be tie.
1: It started about 2 o'clock yesterday afternoon. Yeah. F was round at our house, sympathising with Ron over a disappointment what he'd had that morning.
2: Oh, Ron. I know what's caused your low spirits, beloved. It's because you failed to get that job with the advertising firm, right?
3: Yes, sir.
2: Shame. Exactly what sort of advertising position was it you went after, Ron?
3: Sandwich board man.
2: Oh, well, quite honestly, Ron, I don't think a sandwich board man is all that desirable an appointment anyway.
3: Perhaps not, Ed, but it would have kept me off the streets.
2: You mustn't let this reverse get you down, beloved. You're behaving as if it's your fault you've been out of work for 7 years. But, Ron, no one can say you haven't tried to get employment. How many jobs have you tried for in that 7 years?
3: Oh, it's a lot, eh? Nearly 4.
2: I just don't understand why you always get turned down. There must be something that puts employers off you. But what? Look, Ron. Ron, listen.
3: Yes?
2: When you go up for a job, what exactly do you say to them?
3: Oh, nothing much, Ed. Just, good afternoon. My name's Ron Glum. Good afternoon.
2: Good afternoon. My name's Ron... Oh, why do you add that second good afternoon?
3: Well, I'm generally on my way out by that time.
2: Why, Ron, why? Why should people make up their minds so quickly not to... Oh, wait a minute. Oh, of course, that's it. Ron, suddenly the solution's hit me in the eye.
3: Oh, that happened to me once when I was mending a puncture.
2: No, I don't mean that sort of solution. The answer, Ron. Why employers are put off you. Ron, it's your name. Ron Glum. Beloved, I bet if you changed your name, you'd change your whole prospects.
3: Changed my name?
2: Yes, well, look, think about the name Ron Glum. Say it aloud.
3: Ron Glum. Ron Glum.
2: Yes, well, now, honestly, is it the sort of name that inspires confidence? The sort of name that, well, opens all doors?
3: Don't know, Ed. Ron Glum. Ron Glum. Well, it opened that one, eh?
4: Hello, hello, hello. There he is, the sandwich board man that never was. He'd never been able to carry them boards anyway yet, not with his shape. Look at him. About as much better shoulder as a banana.
2: That was not why Ron failed to attain the post, Mr. Glum.
4: Oh, really?
2: No, we've just worked out what's been his handicap all these years. Mr. Glum, Ron has got to change his name.
4: Oh, don't talk so wet, eh? Took him till he was 15 to remember the one he's got. Change his name. What's the purpose of that, then?
2: Look, Mr. Glum.
4: I'm looking.
2: Well, just imagine that you are an employer. If you can. There are 2 people here for a job.
4: Oh, yes.
2: One says, my name's Ron Glum. The other one says, my name's... Oh, Selwyn Harcourt. Now, Mr. Glum, just on names alone, which one would you choose?
4: Well,
3: good afternoon.
2: Ron, come back. We're only supposing. You see, Mr. Glum, he knows he hasn't got a chance. It isn't fair for him always to have the handicap of being called Ron Glum. Don't you see that?
4: Well, I do see it, I suppose. I see it in a way. But, I mean, changing the name doesn't change him. I mean, say, look at Uncle Charlie. He's been all sorts of names in his time. Lord Clarence de Vere, Major Winthrop Audley V.C., Anastasia. A forlorn ruddy hope, that one. What's the one he's living under at the moment, Ron?
3: 78414.
4: Yes, but the point is, he's still the same Uncle Charlie. I mean, inside. Which is where he happens to be at the moment. Now, do you grasp my point? You get the gist of it. Do you see my point?
2: What I get is this. By refusing to let Ron change his name, you're going to spoil his chances of employment for the rest of his life.
4: Now, hang on. Now, you have gone too far. Now, hang on. Now, would I do that to my own flesh and bone? Would I? Stubborn, I may be. But one thing you don't realize, I am a father.
3: Oh, Dad, congratulations. Yes, we're going to have
4: That'll
3: a little
4: do bummer. From you, Ron. All right. So he changes his name. All right, may I ask now? May I make so bold as to ask what to? To what? What to?
2: Well, just as long as it's something a little more inspiring than Ron Glum. More melodious.
4: Well, how about Alf Potts? Well, don't look down your nose like that. I've known some very nice Potts.
2: Well, while we're at it, we might as well choose a really impressive name.
4: All right, then.
2: I mean, I'm going to be Mrs. Whatever it is.
4: Want to be Mrs. Montgomery or something,
2: Ron,
4: do you?
2: Ron, you make a suggestion. What would you like to be called?
3: Wyatt Earp.
2: Look, Ron, Wyatt is no kind of Christian name.
3: Ron Earp.
2: No.
3: Selwyn Earp.
2: No.
3: I've got it. Anastasia Earp.
4: May I make a suggestion now, Ron?
3: Yes, Dad.
4: Shut up.
2: Mr. Glum, we won't find anything if we lose our tempers.
4: We are not losing our tempers.
2: So let's just keep calm, shall we?
4: We are keeping calm. We're just getting a little irascible, that's all.
2: Do you fancy a surname that ends with son? You know, David's son. Wilson.
3: Earp's son.
4: Oh, good heavens, it can't be all that difficult to find a name. A name that opens doors. How about Nobby?
2: No, I think the name must sort of fit, Ron. Do you know what I mean? Sometimes you just look at a person and say, oh, yes, he is definitely a David. Or somebody else could... Well, he could only just be a Harold. Now, looking at Ron, what would you say he is a...
4: No, we'd never get it past Somerset House.
3: Henry Turner.
2: Pardon, Ron?
3: It just came to me, Eth. Henry Turner.
2: Oh, Henry Turner. Just let me see how it suits Ron. Mrs. Henry Turner. Henry and Ethel Turner. His worshipful and Lady Turner.
4: All right, Ev, all right. Back down to earth again, come on.
2: Oh, I like it, Mr. Glum. I like it very much. It's impressive. Without being ostentatious. Well done, Ron.
3: Should have asked me in the first place.
4: All right, don't show off, Henry. Now, as I remember, the procedure for changing the name is to have a deed drawn up by a solicitor. So let's go right away. After you, Lady Turner.
5: Yes, now, of course, one just has to sign this simple deed. It's about all there is to it. It's done quite frequently these days for one reason or another. I had one earlier today from a Mr. Smelly.
3: Smelly? Oh, yes. Dad, can't I...
4: No, Ron, no. We've chosen your name.
3: But if he's finished with it,
2: We've decided, Ron.
3: Oh.
2: Oh, no, isn't that funny? It's probably the last time I'll be calling you Ron. Sort of sad, isn't it?
5: Yes, it is a big step. May I inquire the reason why the young man is changing his name?
4: Well, you see, his name at the moment is Glum.
6: Ah, and I understand.
4: I haven't told you yet. He's had some difficulty finding employment under his present nomenclatation.
5: Ah, I see. Yes.
4: So we have decided to give him a new one.
5: Ah, yes.
4: A name that the manager of the Labour Exchange can put forward with more confidence and sagacity.
5: Oh, well. You know the manager of the Labour Exchange?
4: Know him. This lad's been up there every day for the past 7 years. Oh. I reckon the manager of the Labour Exchange has seen more of Ron than he has of his own wife.
5: I doubt it. He's a bachelor. I know him very well.
3: You know the manager?
5: Old Henry Turner? Why, we were members of the...
4: What was that name?
5: Henry Turner.
2: Oh, Ron.
5: Where are you all going?
2: Good afternoon.
4: It just came to me, he says. Don't you see? If you'd have breezed into that labour exchange and announced yourself as Henry Turner, you know what that manager would have done? He'd have cut off your benefits.
2: It, Mr. Glum.
4: Well.
2: Help us look through the telephone book for likely possibilities. Have you found anything in the S to Z book, Ron?
3: How about Ken So-So?
4: Ken So-So? Show me. That's the number. Kensington 5050. All right, if we can't decide on a name, I shall just confer one on you willy-nilly.
3: That's a good name. I like it, Dad.
4: That's enough from you.
3: Oh.
4: Give me that S to Z phone book, Ron. Now, open it at random.
3: Oh, Dad, don't be so ignorant. Random's in the L to R book.
4: Oh, give it here. Now, where's a pin? I've got one in my coat here somewhere. Ah. Now, look, I'm going to open the book anywhere, you see? Like that. Now, I close my eyes, and I plunge the pin down. Ah. Now, who have I made a hole in, eh?
2: Philip Worsley.
4: Right, let's tear that page out. Now, Ron, there's the page. Take it to the solicitor, apologise to him, and tell him your new name is the one with the hole in it.
3: But, Dad...
4: Ron!
3: Good afternoon.
0: So, if he went off and changed his name, Mr. Glum, I don't see what you want the 3 guineas for.
4: To change it back.
0: Well, why? I think Philip Worsley is a very nice name.
4: It is, Ted, it is, but what I forgot was... A hole goes through both sides of a sheet of paper.
0: Oh, no. You mean he's gone...
4: Yes, he has, Ted. The one on the other side of the page.
3: Hello, Dad.
4: Here he is. Ted, meet my son, Lee Fu Wong.

Renowitz and the BBC Review Orchestra bring our recorded show to a close. Those involved were Dick Bentley, Professor Jimmy Edwards, and June Whitfield, encouraged by Wallace Eaton and the keynotes. Frank Muir and Dennis Norden wrote the script, and the program was produced by Charles Maxwell. We all invite you to tune in again next

0: south, south. Oh, the big red letters stand for the Jell-O family. Oh, the big red letters stand for the Jell-O family. That's Jell-O.
1: Yum, yum, yum.
0: Jell-O pudding.
1: Yum, yum, yum.
0: Jell-O duck. The Elka pudding just story.
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3: Might look the same, but they don't taste the same.
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4: Who'd have a kid? Should never have had him. Never. Never wanted him in the first place. Outlived your usefulness, he says to me. Nice thing to say to an ex-wounded soldier. I got more metal in me leg than he's collected in all week.
3: And Harry H. Corbett as Harold.
5: Right, you met the farm pair, you and him. Malinga is both of you. Well, I'll addict the both of you. Move out into the world.
6: Get a pad round here. Oh, this is much more my Milo. This is. Just look at them lovely blocks of flats. Window boxes, birds and poodles, and right touch of glass. Oh, yes, this is much more me.
3: This week, the piano.
7: Oh, my God.
8: Hey, you! I've got the man of the moon, Gary!
9: If he thinks I'm going to the top of that building, he's got another thing coming. I ain't climbing up six floors, mate.
8: Hi! I want to talk to you! Hi! You with the car!
10: What do you want?
8: I've got something that might interest you.
9: Oh, I bet you have. Oh, well, I might as well. I ain't had a tickle all day. Might be worth a few, nigger.
11: Whoa, devil. Whoa. Set him back there. Well, hold on. Stop.
10: I said stop, not sit down.
11: Come, get up.
10: I'll stay there, then.
8: Are you coming?
10: All right.

0: Oh. Oh, no. 6 flights. Not in a rest and be thankful bench. Oh, God.
1: Oh, there you are. I've been waiting for you. Did you use the lift?
0: The lift?
1: Oh, I thought you weren't going to stop. Now, do come in. I've got something to show you. I'm sorry, but...
0: What's the matter?
1: Your boot.
0: Oh?
1: No, just stay where you are a moment. Now, what size are you?
0: Pardon?
1: Your Wellingtons. What size are they?
0: Oh, 9.
1: 9 slippers. 7, 8, 8.5, 9, 9, 9, 9, 9, 9, 9. Here we are. Now, put these slippers on. Come along.
0: I'm not stopping.
1: They should fit.
0: I've got work to do.
1: It's a carpet, you understand. It's very valuable. It's antique person.
0: Oh, I see.
1: So if you wouldn't mind putting the slippers on.
0: Oh, yeah. All right. I'll just sit down and pull my boots off. Hey?
1: Not on that chair. It's rather delicate. Oh. It's Sheraton.
0: Oh, yes, of course. Sheraton. Oh, sorry. I can't manage standing up, I suppose.
1: Please. I'm sorry, but don't put your hand on the wallpaper. It's hand-blocked. French.
0: Now, look, mate, I ain't got all day to play games with you. I tell you what, I'll wait out here in the corridor, and you bring out whatever it is you've got to flog.
1: Oh, no, that's quite all right. This chair will take your weight. Off with your booties, then.
0: Booties, eh? All right. Is it all right to move about now, is it?
1: Yes, of course.
0: I mean, I don't want to wear the slippers out. It'll be all right, will it?
1: Well, as long as you don't brush past anything and knock it over.
0: I do have a place of my own, you know.
1: Oh, yes, of course. Would you follow me? It's in here.
0: Well, yes.
1: Now, that's what I want you to take away. Over there.
0: What, that? For Joanna?
1: The grand piano, yes.
0: What's wrong with that, then? That's a lovely tone.
1: There's nothing wrong with it. I just want to get rid of it.
0: Well, what do you want to do that for? That's a good bit of furniture, that is. Oh, it looks nice in here.
1: I'm not interested in what it looks like. I don't want it in my house. It belonged to my wife.
0: Oh. Has she passed away, then?
1: Unfortunately, no. She's just not here anymore, and I don't want anything of hers in here either.
0: Oh, I see. You've had a punch-up, have you?
1: What?
0: Oh, I'll get that all day on this round. People having punch-ups, getting rid of each other's gear. Oh, it's a right old area for that, this is. Has she gone off with another fellow?
1: I don't think that's any concern of yours.
0: Oh, don't you worry about it, mate. You're better off on your own. In any case, you're all right.
1: Please.
0: What a marvellous setup this is. A pad like this. It's a marvellous place for a rave. I mean, you must be worth a few bob, aren't you? You could get any birds you likes up here. Oh, it's money in a bank. I mean, you're halfway home as soon as they walk in here. Yeah. You pull that stroke you done on me, you know. Take your shoes off, dear. The carpet. Would you like to come up and see my Ming vases?
1: Look, I don't wish to discuss my marital problems with you. I just want to know whether you're interested in the piano.
0: Oh, I'm sorry. No offence. Yes, well. That's a big one, isn't it? Lots of notes. But how much do you want for it?
1: I don't want anything for it. I'm not interested in the money. I just want to get rid of it.
0: What, for nothing?
1: I just want you to take it away.
0: I see. Yes. Well, of course, it ain't as easy as that. I mean, it's a big job. I mean, it'd take 2 men to shift that. And you're on the top floor here, aren't you?
1: All right. I'll give you £5 to take it away.
0: 10.
1: Oh, don't be ridiculous. I'll find someone else.
0: Oh, well, what? 5 quid. It's a deal. Well, I better shoot off then and get my oppo.
1: Oppo? Oh, I see. Oh, yes, oh, quite. Well, good. Now, but you won't be long.
0: No, it's only around the corner. Yeah, don't flog it to anyone else while I've gone, will you? Right. Well, I'll see you later then. We did say £5, didn't we?
1: When you've moved it.
0: Oh, right.
1: Good day. Yes?
0: My boots.
1: Oh, yes.
2: Thanks.
1: Just a minute.
2: Yes?
1: My slippers.
2: Oh, yes.
1: Thank you.

0: Oh, come on, Daz. We ain't got all day.
1: It's all right for you. You got two lungs.
0: Five of you. When that gas never got anywhere near your trenches, come on.
2: Oh, yes, it did. That was a war, that was. Not like the one you were in.
0: Oh, go, don't start that again. Look, we come here to shift the piano. In any case, you only walked up one flight. We had a lift to the floor below. What is the matter with you?
2: I ain't used to stairs. Why can't they take the lift up to the top floor?
0: How should I know? I didn't design the place. I ran out of cable, I expect. You all right now?
2: What do you care? You never have done. I shouldn't be doing heavy work like this.
0: You ain't done nothing yet. All you've done is walk up a few stairs.
2: Well, I'm going to, ain't I? Heavy work. I shouldn't be doing it. It's too much for an old man.
0: Well, I ain't shifting it on my own. You make up your mind. Are you going to help me or not? If you are, shut up. If you ain't, let's go home.
2: We'll go and have a look at it and see. This heat?
0: Yeah. Now, listen. You behave yourself.
2: What do you mean by that?
0: You know what I mean. Don't do anything, all right? And keep your mouth shut. Let me do the talking.
2: Oh, I ain't said anything yet.
0: Good. You keep it like that. But don't knock yet. Wipe your nose first. Oh, God. Not on your sleeve. Oh, really?
3: Oh, there you are. Come in.
0: This is my assistant.
3: Hello.
2: How do you do?
3: Just the two of you?
0: Yes, that's all.
3: Do you think you'll be able to manage? It's very heavy. This gentleman looks rather old to be shifting heavy things like that.
2: That's what I've been telling him.
0: But we'll be all right. I shall take most of the strain.
2: It's me lungs, you see. The gas got at him. And me leg. I can't put any weight on it, you see.
0: Dear.
2: Well, the doctor was very worried about me. He said I should take things easy. But me son here says...
0: Your son? I won't let him do anything heavy. He'll be all right.
3: It's about time you retired, old man.
0: Yeah. You're joking. He retired years ago. He ain't done a stroke since I come out of the army.
3: Oh, that's tiresome, teller. Excuse me. You know where everything is. Now, if you need anything, just ask.
0: Right.
2: Right. Where is it? Let's get on with it.
0: We can't. Not
2: what?
0: Yet.
2: What do you mean?
0: Come here. Take your boots off first.
2: What for?
0: The carpet.
2: The carpet.
0: And don't sit on that. That is very delicate. Sheraton.
2: Yeah.
0: But don't lean on the wall. It's hand-blocked.
2: Hey, why are you looking at that cupboard?
0: What size slippers you take?
2: Slippers? Hey, let's have a look. Hey, look at all them slippers. What's he got all them slippers for? Is he all right?
0: Of course he's all right. Them's for people to wear.
2: Yeah, he collects them. I've read about people like him.
0: Shut up!
2: Oh, no, I have. I read about blokes like that. He's kinky.
0: He ain't kinky. We collect things and we ain't kinky, are we?
2: Nah, he's a bit dodgy if you ask me. You want to watch him. What's he wearing a dressing gown at this time of the day for?
0: Well, that's how they go on, these people. I mean, they lead a different sort of life to us.
2: Yeah, you're too trusting, you are. There's some funny people knocking about. You don't know the half of it. We had some right ones in the army. Hey, there was one officer. I heard this from a medical orderly. He was wounded in action, and when they took his uniform off, guess what he was wearing underneath?
0: What?
2: Football shorts.
0: Get away. Well, what's wrong with that, then?
2: Well, a normal guy don't go around wearing football shorts when he ain't playing football, does he?
0: Well, perhaps he didn't have time to change. Perhaps he was a plane and there was a sudden attack by the Jerrys. He wouldn't have time to change. See, there's always an explanation. You always see the rotten side of everything, don't you? Murky, that's what you are.
2: Yeah. He was kinky, yeah.
0: Well, God blimey, I would like to see what you got on underneath. Well, it's bad enough on the top. Yeah, come on, what size slippers you take?
2: No, I don't know, I never worn slippers.
0: Well, what size boots do you wear then?
2: Between an 8 and a 10.
0: What do you mean between an 8 and a 10?
2: Well, my feet swell up, it depends on what the weather's like.
0: Yeah, how about these? Yeah, I like these. They're sort of oriental with curly toes. Yeah, you look like you just come out of Kismet. Here you are. Bung these on, then.
2: You ain't going to tell me these ain't kinky.
0: They're a perfectly normal pair of Turkish casuals.
2: That's what you say. They might be all right for Turks, but he ain't no Turk. What's he wearing for? I fought against the Turks in Gallipoli. I never saw none of them wearing nothing like this.
0: But Gordon Bennett, they don't fight in them.
2: Nah, he's kinky. I'd keep my eye on him if I was you. Hey, has he got anything else in there?
0: No, he ain't. I tell you, there's nothing wrong with him. He's married.
2: Where's his wife?
0: She left him.
2: There you are, then. I reckon we ought to get this piano out as quick as we can and hop it.
0: Try on them slippers.
2: Oh, all right.
0: Oh, God. Look at him. He's full of Eastern promise. Oh, I suit you. But you look like a snake job.
2: Yes,
0: come on, where's your flute? Come on, give the tune.
2: Shut up. Are you great overgone? At your age. How old are you? 38.
0: Yeah. Oh, all right, if that's the sort of mood you're in. Come on, face like, let's get the job done.
2: Yeah, let's get out of here.
0: Come into the lounge.
2: Ah, this is nice, isn't it? Oh, very tasteful. We should do our place up like this.
0: Now, come on, let's get started. Come and have a look. Yeah. And keep your grubby little fingers out of what don't concern
2: you.
0: Well, this is it. Lovely tone. Well, what do you reckon?
2: I ain't moving that.
0: What do you mean, you ain't moving it?
2: I ain't touching it. It's too heavy. I ain't doing myself a mischief for a couple of quid. It's a nasty operation, that.
0: What are you talking about? A couple of quid? He's given us a handful to move it. It's worth 50 nicker. Have a good look. What, it's a lovely bit of furniture, that is. Beautiful tone.
2: Yeah, never mind about the tone. How are you going to move it?
0: Push it. It's on wheels. Look, I'll show you. It's dead easy.
2: Yeah, you can't budge it.
0: Yeah, well, the carpet's a bit thick. But we'll manage it. Get it moving, it'll go on its own weight. Come on, you put your shoulder into it.
2: Here, there's one way we might get it on the move.
0: What's that?
2: Bring up the oars.
0: Yes.
2: Put a rope round him.
0: Yes.
2: And kick him in the... Don't be stupid.
0: Look, if you get any more suggestions like that, you keep your mouth shut. Now, it just needs a bit of thought. Right, let's see. One piano, two of us. One at each end. Now, if we could get it over as far as the door, then upend it.
2: I wonder what he might be able...
0: Oh, shut up. Well, I haven't been in here 5 minutes. We could make more out of this one job than we could in making a month in the yard. Now, let us have a bit of a think. Well, don't leave it all to me.
4: Are you there?
2: It's him.
4: How are you getting on?
0: Hi. Oh, yes, very well. Just sizing it up. We won't be here long.
4: Well, if you want anything...

0: Yes, very well. Just sizing it up. We won't be here long.
1: Well, if you want anything, I'll be in the study.
0: Right, thank you very much.
2: Do you think we could have a cup of tea, Governor?
3: Thanks!
1: Tea? Oh, I'm not sure if we have any tea. I might be able to find you a glass of milk.
3: Milk? Well, I can't drink milk. It's bad for my stomach.
1: Oh.
3: It's a bit heavy for me milk. My stomach, you know. It was a Jerry Bennett on the Somme.
4: Oh, cold.
3: They didn't expect me to pull through. I've never been able to drink milk. Drop of beer's all right.
1: Well, I might have some beer.
3: Oh, brandy. I don't mind. Both of those is all right. The doctor recommended either of them. He used to have a little saying, beer if it's near, brandy if it's handy.
1: Well, I'll go and see what I've got.
3: Yes, if you would. Thanks very much.
1: Not at all.
4: You lying old scrounger. I'm ashamed to come out with you. I don't know where to put my face off at the time.
3: Brandy when it's handy. A Jerry Bynett.
4: You don't know what a Jerry Bynett looks like.
3: Ah, don't be awkward. He's got plenty. Anyway, if you don't ask, you don't get. Here, let's have another look at that piano.
1: Right. Now, the first thing we've got to do is to clear a path between it and the door.
3: Yeah, I agree. Definitely. Good idea.
1: There's only one thing wrong with it.
3: What's that?
1: Well, there's one or two things in the way, isn't there? Like that chair you happen to be stretched out on.
3: Yeah, it's a lovely piece, isn't it?
1: Yeah, it's not bad.
3: Go on. Have a try on it. Look, the back lets down real comfy. Rest the old bones a treat. Go on, have a try.
1: Well, just a try. Oh, yes. It's very pleasant. Oh, they know how to live, don't they?
3: Yeah.
1: I wouldn't mind one like this in my study.
3: Hey, let the back down.
1: Now,
3: let's have a look at you. Oh, yeah, it's definitely you.
1: Oh, yes, it is very salubrious. Here we are.
3: Move, you piano.
1: Going on?
3: Oh, it's all right, Harold, don't get up. I'll manage.
1: Well, don't you think you ought to be helping your father instead of just sitting back and watching him?
5: Oh, have you know?
1: There you are, old man. I expect you can do with this.
3: Oh, thank you, sir. God bless you, sir. How I needed that.
1: Yes, well, now you take it easy and you mind those lungs.
5: Look, I think you should now...
1: It'll soon be dark, you know.
4: What are you trying to do?
3: What do you mean?
4: You're trying to make me look a right Joe Runce in front of that gentleman, weren't you? I mean, you doing all of the work and me laying about. Poor old devil with his lungs and his guts gone. Being flocked at death by his layabout son. I've a mind to...
1: You've a good mind to what?
4: Eh?
1: You lay one hand on your father and I shall call the police. Are you all right, old man?
3: Oh, yes, I'm all right. Don't worry, sir. It doesn't matter.
1: Well, there's no need to be frightened of him, you know. Don't let him terrorise you.
4: Me? Terrorise him? Oh, that's a good one, that is. If I told you what he used to do to me when I was a kid...
1: From the look of you now, I should say you deserved it. I don't think you realise what a fine old man you've got there. Ruined his body for his country. Now, you try and be worthy of him. Now, hurry up and finish what you've come to do. And you, Mr... if you need me, just shout.
5: You wait till I get you.
3: Now, don't you touch me. You heard what he said.
5: If this wasn't the biggest bargain I've ever had, I would have filled a pair of you in.
4: Who does he think he is? Him and his kinky slippers. Poncing round in his dressing gown at this time of the day. Well, everyone else is out working.
5: Right, come on. Let's get this thing out of here before I change my mind and have him over.
4: I'll get this back to the yard if it kills me.
5: Right. I'll lift it up. You pull the carpet back.
4: Help, you...
3: there's a lot of newspapers under this carpet.
4: So what? It's to stop the drafts coming out through the cracks. Come on, hurry up. This is heavy.
3: Here.
4: What?
3: Stalin's dead.
4: What are you doing? Reading the papers while I'm straining me insides out?
3: Well, it's interesting. You don't often get a chance to see old papers. I don't remember seeing this one.

0: Did you know Stalin was dead?
1: Well, of course I knew Stalin was dead.
0: You didn't tell me.
1: You shouldn't have to be told. It was in all the papers. Anyway, it was years ago. You probably didn't listen. You never listens to me.
0: Well, come on. Are we going to get this carpet rolled up or are we not? Ready?
1: Right.
0: Up a bit higher. I can't get the carpet under that leg.
2: So cold.
0: That's got it.
2: Look, if you keep rolling that carpet like that, by the time it gets to the back leg, it'll be 4 foot high. I cannot lift it up 4 foot. Pull it. Don't roll it. Use a bit of common, Dad, please. Honest, you wouldn't survive 5 minutes without me.
0: There you are, then. I got the piano off the carpet.
2: Oh, God. You got the piano. Oh, what is the use? Right. Now, give it a shove.
0: Harold, it ain't going to go through the door.
1: But of course, it must go through the door, mustn't it? I mean, they got it through the door when they brought it in. I mean, how do you think they got it in? Do you think they built a flat around it? I mean, if it went in, it'll come out. That is the first rules of geometry. I mean, that was Diogenes in his bath who thought of that. Now, this is how it'll be. I shall pull from this end, and you shall push from that end. Then we can back it through the door.
0: Told you. Ain't it going to go through, is it? Geometry or no geometry?
3: Shut up.
0: Now it's stuck. And I'm stuck too. Stuck on the wrong side of the door. You're all right. You can get out.
1: Listen, Peter. You didn't think I thought it would go through like this, did you? I mean, obviously, you cannot get something that is 6 foot wide through a 3 foot aperture. I mean, everyone knows that. I have manoeuvred it into this position so we can now turn it onto its side and wiggle it through.
0: I ain't lifting it. It's too heavy. My lungs wouldn't stand it.
1: We ain't lifting it. We're just turning it over.
0: You can't turn it over without lifting it.
1: Don't keep arguing. I know what I'm doing. Take the strain.
0: Yeah, all right.
1: Lift!
0: You said we didn't have to lift.
1: What I meant was, we don't have to lift the whole piano off of the floor at the same time. We just lift one side of it and turn it over. It's like a racehorse. Not all of its legs is off the ground at any given time.
0: What about when it's jumping?
1: What the hell's that got to do with it? Why do you have to complicate everything? This is a piano.
0: You started talking about racehorses, it's not me.
1: Only because I was trying to explain the principle to you in simple terms that you would understand.
0: Look, are we lifting it or are we not?
1: We are up. Upending it. There is a subtle difference. We are upending it, and then we are wiggling it.
0: Wiggling it?
1: Wiggling it. Right?
3: Take the strain.
1: Wiggle it up. Get out. Well, wiggle it about more.
0: Wiggling?
1: Wiggle it more. Go on.
0: Wiggle
1: it. Oh, got me out, man. Oh, God, it's man. Man, move it about. Get it over.
0: Oh, God.
1: Over. Oh, stop.
0: It's too much for an old man. Well, look at it now. We've upended it. We've wiggled it, we've turned it round, and we still can't get it no further.
1: It is going to go. It came in, it's going out.
0: If there had another door, or if that wall wasn't there, it'd be easy. We could bring it round at a 90-degree arc.
1: And, oh, what are you talking about? Shut up!
0: Oh, I was only trying to help.
1: Well, don't.
0: Anyway, I ain't going to go through this way.
3: I know it ain't.
0: Well, what are you hanging about for? Look at the chimes. They're open. I'll climb over the piano.
1: Oh, God, Kinky's back again.
4: Haven't you finished yet?
1: No, we haven't finished yet.
4: Well, you're taking your time about it, aren't you? You're not going to get it out this way,
0: That's
4: are you?
0: I've been telling him.
4: I say, look at my door. You've taken the paint. it off. And the wood. Look, you've tripped it. Now, who's that? You see, I can't even get to my own front door.
1: Well, I'll look for you, won't I? Yes.
0: Oh, my God, it's the copper. That's torn it.
5: Is that your horse and cart parked outside this building?
1: Now, what's wrong?
5: Do you realise you've left an horse downstairs without the light on?
1: Oh, I'm so sorry. Do pardon me. I mean, if I had known you was coming, I would have hung one on his tail.
5: Don't be funny with me. You know very well what I mean. It's an offence to leave an horse and cart in the street without side lights.
1: Yeah, oh, I won't be long. I've just got to get this piano out.
5: I must ask you to come and attend to it now.
1: Oh,
5: he's creating Muriel down there. He's pulled the cart up on the pavement and he's snapping at people.
0: He's hungry, Achilles is. He hasn't had his supper.
1: I ain't got a light with me.
5: Then you'll have to come and move it, won't you?
1: But I'm doing a job, consciously. I'm doing something.
5: I can't help that. Move it.
1: Oh, God, blimey.
4: You can't leave this piano here. I can't get out of my own apartment.
1: I can't leave the awesome car downstairs.
4: Well, you should have brought a light with you.
1: Well, I didn't, did I?
4: Well, why didn't you think of it?
1: Because I didn't. I was going to take this long.
5: Now, come on, come on. If you're not down in 2 minutes, it'll be towed away.
4: I demand you move this piano. You can't leave me stuck in the doorway. I've got people coming round.
1: Well, I can shift it for you.
4: I shall sue you. I insist on knowing what are your names. Where do you live?
1: Jewel and Morris, 2 Pudding Lane, London. Come on, then.
0: Harold?
1: What is it?
0: I've still got me Turkish slippers on.
1: Oh, Gold, so have I.
0: Hey, what about my boots? Here, if he was to go back, he might throw them at us.
1: Now, Dad, we shall put them down to experience. I mean, after all, we have learnt a very valuable lesson today.
0: What's that?
1: In future, what goes up can stay up down.

0: You've been listening to Wilfrid Bramble and Harry H. Corbett as Steptoe and Son, and featuring Brian Olton as the man. 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
1: We had a party last night. It's one of the places in the worst shape. You know how it is. You leave things overnight, takes twice as long to put them right. A bit like forgetting to watch your weight. Still, I watch mine every morning with the Kellogg's Special K breakfast. Fruit juice, black coffee or tea with lemon, a big bowl of Special K, a little milk and sugar, less than 250 calories, the lot. The Weight Watchers breakfast with Kellogg's Special K. The tasty way to help you stay trim.
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0: welcome back online, sir. How are you feeling?
1: Not good. I don't know who I am. Where is this place?
0: Oh, you have a touch of amnesia. That's not uncommon after a prolonged period in deep sleep. Oh, you have been out for over 200 years.
1: 200 years?
0: Well, I tried to wake you up in the spring, but you absolutely insisted on another 3 months. I've just been preparing your breakfast tray.
1: These cornflakes have got grated raw onions sprinkled on them.
0: Well, that's how you like them, sir.
1: The orange juice is revolting.
0: That's not orange juice, sir. That's your early morning pick-me-up. Chilled vindaloo sauce.
1: I drink cold curry sauce for breakfast.
0: Well, it depends on your mood. If you wake up in the afternoon, you generally prefer to start the day with a can of last night's flat lager. That's why you sleep with a tea strainer next to your bed, so you can sieve out the cigar dimps.
1: I drink, and I smoke, and I have cold curry sauce for breakfast. That's like some barely human, grossed-out slime ball.
0: Oh, it's all flooding back, is it, sir?
1: No, none of it is.
0: Perhaps this will help. Your personal artifacts. Christine Kachansky. You dated her once for 3 weeks before she discarded you for a catering officer.
1: She's beautiful.
0: It's your ambition, sir, somehow, someday, to win her back. And then lie on top of her and move up and down rapidly in that curious way that humans find so agreeable. Personally, I prefer partnership whist.
1: What? I play guitar.
0: Do I have a head shaped like an amusing ice cube? Go ahead, chuck out a few power chords. See if anything comes back. Yeah, the Axeman is back.
1: Don't patronize me. I can't play guitar. Anyone with a half an ear can tell that.
0: Sir, as soon as your personality is fully restored, you will firmly believe you can play the guitar like the ghost of Hendrix.
1: Is there something good you can tell me about myself? Something laudable?
0: Laudable? You sometimes help me out with my laundry duties by turning your underpants inside out and extending the wear time by 3 weeks.
1: I'm an animal. I'm a tasteless, uncouth, mindless, tone-deaf, randy, blokish, semi-literate space bum.
0: Oh, welcome back, Mr. Listerson. What's that? That's Mr. Rimmer, sir. This is his light bee. He's a hologram.
1: Rimmer? He's my best mate, isn't he?
0: Sir, you sick. Maybe a touch of synaptic enhancer will do the trick. Initiating boot-up secrets. Downloading physical form. Access personality banks. Load arrogance. Load charisma. Load neuroses. Download memory.
2: Oh, that Rimmer.
1: Nice cornflakes, nice and oniony. Can you pass that Tabasco sauce? Just needs a bit more pep in it.
0: Congratulations, sir. You're well on the way to full recall. Next thing you know, you'll be convinced you can play the guitar.
1: I can play the guitar. I'm a diva, man. I can make that lump of wood sing like a Yukon bear trapper on his annual visit to the brothel.
3: That's as maybe, bud, but the deal stays the same.
1: I know. If I want to strum my guitar, I've got to put on a suit and do it in outer space.
0: Peasants. I suggest we start debriefing. Mr. Rimmer.
4: Thank you, Crichton. Now, gentlemen, as we are all aware, we have lost Red Dwarf. This is not the time for small-minded, petty recrimination. The time for that is when we get back to Earth and Lister is court-martialed.
1: I didn't lose it.
4: Come on, Lister, you're the one who parked it. You're the one who can't remember which planetoid you left it around.
1: You're the same as little blue-green planetoids. Blue-green and planetoidy.
0: Sir, there is no advantage in finger-pointing. We didn't lose Red Dwarf. Red Dwarf was stolen from us by persons or life forms unknown.
3: Who would steal a gigantic red trash can with no brakes and 3 million years on the clock?
0: Rogue droids, genetically engineered life forms, figments of Mr. Lister's imagination made solid by some weird space rock. Who knows? The important thing is that after 200 years of following their vapor trail, we have them.
2: What do you mean?
0: They've been forced to make a massive detour to circumnavigate this asteroid belt. However, Starbug is small enough to negotiate its way straight through the middle. For the first time for 2 centuries, we have the opportunity to head them off at the pass, as it were, and recover Holly.
4: Crichton, you're forgetting about Space Tour Directive 1742.
0: 1742? No member of the Corps should ever report for duty in a ginger toupee. Well, thank you for reminding me of that regulation, sir, but I can't see how it's pertinent to our present situation.
4: 1743, then.
0: Oh, I see. No registered vessel should attempt to transverse an asteroid belt without deflectors.
4: Yes, God, he's pedantic.
1: Remember, check out the supply situation. Your hologram's on battery backup. Oxygen for 3 months. Water, if we drink recycle, 7 weeks. And where's the void? We're down to our last 2,000 poppadoms. Trouble man, big time.
4: You know how unstable those belts are. Rogue asteroids, meteor storms. One direct hit on that plexiglass view screen, and our innards will be turned inside out quicker than a pair of Lister's old underpants.
2: Jeez, man. We're going in.
0: I recommend the cat pilots with his superior reflexes and nasal intuition. That will give us our best chance.
4: Oh, for pity's sake. One breach in that hull and we're people pate.
3: There's an old cat proverb. It's better to live 1 hour as a tiger than a whole lifetime as a worm.
4: There's an old human proverb. Whoever heard of a worm skin rug?
1: Yes, nice stick work, man.
3: Something's coming.
0: Nothing on the Navicom.
3: I can smell it. Something big.
1: I'm getting nothing either.
3: These nostrils never lie.
4: He's right. Coordinates 5341 by 6163. Take a peek, gentlemen. There's a meteor bigger than King Kong's first dump of the day. And it's steaming straight towards us.
5: It's far too fast to go around.
4: Reverse thrust.
3: But there's no time. Face it. We're deader than corduroy.
2: Crichton, you know what to do.
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4: Crichton, will this work?
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0: Of course it'll work, sir. No worries. Hook, line, sinker, rod, and copy of Angling Time, sir.
3: Here it comes!
1: Ready, Crichton? 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
3: 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There, got it. Looks like some kind of ship.
1: There's another one. Another?
0: I'm getting them too. 10. No, 12.
4: All derelict.
1: It's like this is a giant spaceship graveyard. 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
4: We're not moving another inch till we find out what brought those ships down.
0: I recommend we stop engines and launch scouter.
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4: Human remains. Wait. Angle up 5 degrees. Across 10 degrees. There. Some kind of writing on the floor. P-S-I-R-E-N-S. Sirens.
0: The poor devil must have scrawled it in his death throes using a combination of his own blood and even his own intestines.
4: Who would do that?
1: Someone who badly needed a pen.
3: What I don't understand is why he went to the trouble of using his kidney as a full stop.
4: I don't think he meant to do that. It probably just plopped out.
0: Whoever he was, clearly he was desperate to warn any other poor wretches who might wander into the same deadly trap.
2: Scout has located the black box. Okay, replay final entry.
7: They're closing in. They're all over the ship. And on next. It's just a matter of time before.
8: Oh, God, you're beautiful. I can't resist you. Be strong. I know what you want. No. No, you don't. You don't want to love me. You want to suck up my brains with that straw like you did the rest of them. Get away from me! What? Oh! What have you done to me, Mohammed? Squeeze to the kitchen of my gender! Now what? No! Get that straw out of my ear!

0: Okay.
1: Look, Scouts has checked out black boxes on three of the derelicts. This entire belt is swarming with some kind of genetically engineered life form who can alter your perception telepathically. They're called sirens, like with Ulysses in that ancient Turkish legend.
2: I believe the legend was Greek, sir.
1: Whatever, some country big on curly shoes and humus. The point is, they use this power of illusion to lure you onto the asteroids, and they strip the ship of whatever they can use, and then suck out your brains.
2: Well, they shouldn't bother us, then. There's barely a snack on board.
3: We can't turn back now, sir. We'll lose Red Dwarf.
1: Look, we'll be through the belt in 3, maybe 4 hours. We're just going to stay on the case. They'll try and tempt us, scare us, break our morale, anything to force us down onto the rocks. Incoming message.
0: It's pretty weak.
4: Please help us. Our settlement is almost extinct. There are only women left.
5: Barely 3,000 of us.
6: If we are to survive, we need males to spread their seed amongst our number. We beg you, make love to us.
5: Make love to all of us.
7: You heard him. We want seed spreaders.
8: I'm going to apply. You guys deal with the siren thing, I'll deal with this.
9: Call me paranoid, but you don't think they would eat siren dude things, do you? Even the brunette? If anyone wants me, I'll be taking a cold shower in liquid oxygen.
10: Well, if that's the most sophisticated enticement these sirens can throw at us, I hardly think we're exactly in danger of being bewitched.
2: If I may postulate, sir, that was merely the level of sophistication required to lure the cat. And it worked. Had we not been here to stop him, he would now be on one of those asteroids, crawling around without a brain, trying to write, "Oh boy, was I suckered," with his own intestinal tract.
1: Incoming message. Here they go again.
11: This is Captain Tower of the SCS Pioneer. We're under attack. Some form of scavengers. Sirens. They lured us onto this godforsaken asteroid, killed most of the crew.
1: Is this genuine?
12: Don't try to help us. We're finished. Save yourselves.
1: Kachansky!
12: Dave, is that you?
1: I thought you were dead.
12: No time to explain. We're overrun. Get out of the belt while you can.
1: Skichansky.
12: We'll be okay. They'll never take us alive. I've been keeping back 3 bullets. 1 for me, 1 each for the 2 kids.
1: Kids?
12: Your 2 sons, Dave.
1: How? I don't understand.
12: When you went into stasis, I broke into the sperm bank. Back on Red Dwarf, you're a father. Here they come. Jim, Bexley, come to Mummy.
1: Wait, don't do anything. I'm coming in. Crichton, Bazooka, you're in a protocol.
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1: A giant flaming meteorite.
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13: Can I load the garbage cannon, sir?
1: It wouldn't make a dent.
14: Lot course change.
15: Engaging reheat.
13: Wait, there's nothing on the radar.
14: So?
13: I think it's another illusion.
1: What, sirens?
13: Cat, are you getting any scent from that meteorite?
15: I didn't even know they had a duty-free shop.
13: Can you smell anything?
1: No.
13: Suggest we maintain present course. That fireball does not exist.
1: Say you're wrong.
13: Sir, I'll stake my reputation on it.
1: Crichton, you haven't got a reputation.
13: No, but I'm hoping to acquire one from this escapade.
1: Shit's closing in. Too late to run.
13: Relax, gentlemen. You're quite safe. Ah, smug mode. Well, I can't hang around here saving your necks all day. I guess I'll go and make a start on that ironing.
1: I'm getting another one.
15: Better get Crichton.
1: He'll know what to do.
10: I'm perfectly capable of dealing with a giant flaming meteorite, thank you so very, very much indeedy. We do not need to enlist the help of a domestic droid with a head shaped like a genetically flawed lumpfish.
1: Okay, keep your hate, John. So what do we do?
10: Well, there's nothing on the radar. It's another illusion. We do nothing.
1: Yo, guys, what's happening? Cabin temperature's rising.
10: Sirens again. It's another illusion. It's all in hand.
13: What if the fireball is real and this time the radar readout's the illusion?
10: Gentlemen, relax. We're quite safe.

0: damage. Not too bad. A couple of the sensors are out, the fuel intake chambers are both flooded, and the left pilot seat doesn't go up and down anymore.
1: We came through that intact?
2: Starbug was built to last, sir. This old baby's crashed more times than a ZX-81.
3: That's what it's made of. Back in the 22nd century, aerospace engineers discovered that after a plane crash, the only thing that always survives intact is a cute little doll. So they made Starbug out of the same stuff.
1: Is that a fact?
3: Cat, you're so gullible.
1: Thanks! We can take off again.
2: Oh, just a matter of... Wait. The front landing stanchion is embedded in rock up to the joint. We're going to have to get out there and blast it free.
3: I'll go.
2: Sir, the atmosphere is very thin. Besides, this place is likely to be crawling with sirens.
3: Crichton, you look after the engine. I'll be out there being brave. 2 minutes maximum.
4: How's that?
5: Looking good. Clear the rest on takeoff.
3: On my way back.
6: Hi, Dave.
3: Smacking out. Who's your sister?
6: Remember me, Dave? You lusted after me all through your puberty. And now, at last, I can be yours.
3: Stay back, P. Trance's sister. I know what you want. It's pink and it's moist and it's in my head, and that's where it's staying.
6: You know what you want. You want to squeeze my buttocks together to make one juicy giant peach.
3: I get it. It's time that we drown in my own drool. Stay back, P. Trance's sister.
6: How long has it been since you made love to a woman?
3: I admit it's been a while.
6: It's been over 3 million years, Dave.
3: I prefer to count it in ice ages, then it's only 4. The leap ice ages, hardly even 1.
6: That's a long time, Dave. For a man of your drive.
3: It's a long time for an Albanian shepherd who's allergic to wool.
6: Kiss me.
3: Oh, I can't resist you anymore, if you're trying to sister.
6: Your death will be exquisite. I'll take you to the peak of ecstasy, and then I'll blow your mind.

0: Come on, Dave. Let's get out of here. Dave.
1: Sir, is everything okay out there?
0: What's the delay?
2: A couple of sirens whacked each other out fighting over me brains. Oh, Smeg. It's the TV weather girl from Channel 27. It's not that easy, Crichton. You can't see what she's doing with her pointy stick.
0: I'm starting the engines.
3: Get back in here now!
2: On me way. Oh, it's me. It's getting pretty hairy out there, Crichton. It's from us.
4: What the hell are you doing taking off when I'm still outside? Let me in.
5: Well, I'm afraid, sir, you're already here.
2: He's a siren, Crichton. Don't let him in.
4: For God's sake, he's a siren. I can't hang on any longer. Let me in.
0: What are we going to do?
5: We can't tell which is which. We've got to let him in.
0: Then we'll definitely have a siren on board. A brain-sucking, psychotic, temporal lobe slurper.
5: 50% chance we've already got one on board. We can't risk killing Mr. Lister. We've got to let him in.
2: How many times? He's the siren and I'm me. How can you believe this? He doesn't even look like me. He's podgy. He's got a classic profile.
5: You're both identical.
2: No way.
5: I'm going to try some tests.
6: Both right-handed, correct. Crichton? Now then, gentlemen, trim your toenails.
2: Enough!
6: Play the guitar.
2: What? Here? Inside?
6: Play it.

0: did you know that wasn't me?
1: Because that dude could play.
2: That's the way you believe you can play, sir. That's why when the siren read your mind, he shared your delusion that you are not a ten-thumb, tone-deaf, talentless noise polluter.
0: Seriously saying you think he was better than me? See, what's the difference?
3: A little survival tip, bud. Never play your guitar in front of a man with a loaded gun.
0: I resent this. I resent you saving my life in this way.
3: Where's it gone?
2: It's crawled down into the engine room.
4: Meteor storm off the starboard bow. It's a biggie.
2: I suggest you two man the cockpit. Mr. Rimmer and I will pursue the siren.
4: That's quite a good plan, Crichton. Excellent in all but one small detail. I think you know what it is. Bye.

0: please, there is no logic in trying to engage me in combat. I am unseducible in that I have no desires or lusts, and my brain is synthetic and consequently of no use to you. Give yourself up. Professor Mamet, my creator.
1: Hello, Crichton.
0: What is the function of this illusion?
1: You cannot harm me. It's coded into every cell in your body. You're totally defenseless against me.
0: True. However, the others are not so hampered.
1: You're also programmed to obey my every command. Drop the radio. Open the waste compactor.
0: What are you doing?
1: Climb inside.
0: No. This serves no...
1: Engage the mechanism.
0: You are sick! The meteor storm was another illusion. The siren's not as badly injured as we thought.
2: Crichton!
0: Crichton!
2: My battery's going. I've only got a few seconds left. I need a recharge.
3: Then number two.
2: Want a drink?
0: Buddy, I'm parched.
2: Wait a minute. What's a vending machine doing in the engine room?

0: That's it, we're clear of the belt.
1: What about Red Dwarf?
0: Well, according to the Navicomp, it's gone into that gas nebula.
2: Then that's where we're heading.
1: Cheers, man.
3: Suggest you don't put it on the console, sir. It leaves those ugly ring marks. Why not use me as a table?
1: I thought you were going to go away and fix yourself.
3: Not before I finished all my duties, sir. I can't go gallivanting off operating my self-repair unit. Not when there's a pile of laundry in the washroom the size of the north face of the Eiger. Besides, the cat has invited me to join him in the weekly crap game tonight.
2: He's going to be the dice.
0: Approaching Nebula.
1: Well, let's see what's in there.

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4: Monday, or mañana, as we say in the heart of this eternal landscape, for all days come alike among the vine-hung fincas, italics there, I think, of the unforgettable, where are we? Tramontana Mountains. The only movement as I sit beneath the vibrant hibiscus blossoms coming from the donkeys. The sun-kissed, can you have sun-kissed donkeys? No, the wise donkeys who clip-clop their gentle way between the eucalyptus. Now, hang on, wait a minute, isn't this the place where they chuck donkeys out of bell towers? I better check. Oh, shut up. Quite right, Elgar, he was helping, but he isn't anymore. Come on, Broadband, what's the matter with you? Got 15 sensational Spanish hideaways to do before they enter the sun-kissed stalls at Haydock. Oh, don't bother. I'll make it mules instead of donkeys. Grizzled mules. No, wizened. With its wide variety of relaxing and colourful sun loungers, Casa Julio Sa Poblar offers the perfect bolt hole for stressed out yuppies. Do they still have yuppies these days? No, I think I'll risk it. It's only Hearts and Bucks Life magazine. Right. €188 a night is a small price to pay for a sumptuous taste of stunning paradise. Yes, I know it's not Chekhov, but it's putting food in your bowl, thank you very much. We wouldn't have two Doritos to rub together otherwise. Tuesday, or Council Tax Direct Debit Day, as we say in the reality-clad streets of Berkhamsted. My virtual journey to the Tramontana Mountains was born of necessity, not unlike my ghostly trip to Carol Vorderman's Snowdonia, and indeed Damon Hill's Dolomites. The current credit crisis being worsened when my creative writing class dropped its collective bombshell at the leisure centre last week.
5: It's a minute past nine, you know.
6: Oh, that's a pity. Just when I was starting to get into magic realism.
7: My bus leaves at 5 past on the dot. That's the only realism I'm interested in.
4: Quite right, Stan. We'll examine the other 97 years of solitude in our class next week.
5: No, we won't. We're all on holiday.
4: So you're all going together, are you? All on the same charabang?
6: No. I'm off to Sicily. Pearl's won a competition to go to Euro Disney.
7: I'm grabbing a week in my leaseback condo in Dubai. There's nothing not to like there.
4: Oh, well, so I'll be talking to myself. I didn't get a word in for once.
5: Oh, look at the wheels going round. He thinks he's going to get paid, but he isn't.
6: No, we let them know at the office we wouldn't be coming. Stan texted.
4: Then perhaps I'll take a well-earned holiday too.
7: Your whole life's a holiday. When did you get up this morning?
4: Well, it's irrelevant because I was preparing my notes for this lecture till I was 5.
7: Downloading from Wikipedia, you mean? In your pyjamas?
5: We can see the frayed bottoms under your tracksuit.
7: You want to try doing a proper job of work? That's the way to earn a holiday.
4: Stan, I thought you had a bus to catch.
7: Well, there's another one in half an hour. I'm Sky Plus in Grand Designs, anyway.
6: Have you ever thought about retraining?
5: Ian, what has?
7: You could work in a charity shop. They're always looking for people.
5: Ah, you're halfway there with your beard and sandals.
6: Or there's a call centre, there's a burgeoning market. You know they make them watch EastEnders and Corrie now, the ones who work out there, so they've got something to make conversation about.
5: He'd be no good. He'd lose his temper before the people who ring in do.
7: Garden centre, pizza delivery. I think I'll catch the 10:05 now, and I'm enjoying this. Self-storage.
5: Dustbin washer, £2 a time.
4: While turning a deaf ear to my writing class's well-meaning but frankly asinine suggestions for alternative employment, I was forced to focus my mind on how precisely I would replace the £20 in cash that forms the cornerstone of the second half of Ed Reardon's Week. Like my illustrious literary predecessors, I'm not averse to getting my hands dirty in the interests of earning money, gun running in South America, washing up in a Paris kitchen, or even walking Martin Amis's dog when he's on his next humanitarian fact-finding mission to Wimbledon. But these mind-broadening activities are a poor substitute for earning one's living as a writer, which, after all, is what it says on my passport, or did when I last saw it. And that's why I employ an agent to secure me writing commissions and generally look after my interests 24-7, as the 12-year-olds say. It's actually more like 24-5 because they don't work weekends. They don't often come in on Monday either, or Friday. Then there are all the lunches, the gallery openings, first nights. So, at a conservative estimate, 24-7 is in effect 4-3.
0: Hi, this is Ping at Felix Jeffrey Associates. Except it's not, because we're all on holiday this week. Hooray! Bucket and spadage! Octavia's in Antarctica, Araminta's in Atlanta, Atalanta's in... Oh, forgotten. But I'm in a really good place right now with my parents in the Dordogne.
7: No.
0: So, don't bother leaving a message. But hope you have a fab weekend if it's Thursday. Or if it's Tuesday, I hope you had one. Bye!
4: Who else owes us money, Olga? A couple of these grapes are a bit squash. Could try taking them back. Have we still got the receipt? Ah. Mm. They were reduced for quick sale anyway. Damn. Ah.
8: Hi, can I help?
4: So it was that the gnawing exigencies of a life lived on the edge drove me to the offices of the local lifestyle magazine.
9: Well, yes, I hope so. I was looking for the accounts department or the editor's office if this invoice has to go by there first.
8: It's both. You're looking at both. And the design department and circulation. So, talk to me.
9: Well, I recently conducted a restaurant review for your magazine, Eduardo's Pantry. The bill came to £35.50 plus 10p for the photocopy of the receipt.
8: This is our commercial.
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8: No.
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8: Okay, then, impress me.
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8: Whoa, I'm impressed.
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8: Not sure that was worth 7,000 quid.
9: I don't know, could have mentioned late chemist, but apart from that, it does the job.
8: But are you getting the Bucks Fizz reference?
9: No, you're not getting that. You won't get that unless you put Bucks and Fizz close together, preferably in the right order, but not in London.
8: Yes, I keep forgetting. I'm Carol Delahaye, the new editor and publisher. And can I say, if you have outstanding bills, you need to contact the previous publisher, Roger Delahaye.
9: Any relation?
8: Not anymore.
9: Right. It is only £35. I suppose a pedant might point out that you've just spent considerably more on a commercial which you've already admitted isn't very effective.
8: I suppose a pedant might also point out that Eduardo's Pantry was closed down 2 months ago by the health inspector.
9: Well, could a home be found for my piece in the Berkhamsted Bygone section, perhaps? It's a shame to waste 50 words.
8: Mr. Reardon.
9: Ed.
8: Ed. You sound like a writer who's been around the block a few times.
9: Actually, yes. I offered to review the dry cleaners next door, but they weren't playing ball either.
8: Well... Don't despair.
9: No, I won't. There's still the pet shop and pound world.
8: No, what I mean is, we're putting together a travel supplement, very upmarket, sumptuous Spanish retreats with an eco-spin.
9: Pamper yourself in the pampas.
8: Yes, except that's South America. But we need someone to write the advertorial copy. Someone who can turn out 2 dozen pieces by the end of the week.
9: Excellent. When do I leave?
8: You don't. If you want local colour, you can get some leaflets from the travel agents across the road. Anything else, your tour guide will be Senor Google.
9: And what sort of fee would I be commanding?
8: 200 words apiece, tenner each.
9: So that's 240, and including this restaurant bill, £275.50.
8: I'll give you 250.
9: Right. You couldn't let me have the 10p for the photocopying, could you? Rumour has it at the swimming pool you can get 5 Asda sausages for that.
8: With the compliments of the accounts department.
4: Thursday. Still 8 more vine-drenched Spanish hideaways to exalt in shimmering prose before I get my 250 knicker. Yet I find myself eager to please Carol Delahaye, my new and really quite impressive editor, in a way I haven't felt about any of my other recent employers. Damon Hill, for example, left me quite unmoved. Literally so, because I didn't go to the Dolomites either. Mm.
9: While the kids are watching DVDs, thoughtfully provided by the owner of the Finca, the adults... No, grown-ups, that's two words, can relax on the pine-clad terrace and be lulled by the sound of the waves gently lapping on the nearby... nearby. I'd better check it's close enough for them to hear it, above the sound of the mopeds without silencers, which is actually what you get lulled by anywhere you go in Europe. Oh, hurry up, broadband, for heaven's sake.
4: Adolescent and foolish as it is, I seem unable to stop myself imagining Carol and I listening to said lapping together while enjoying the unforgettable tapas served on a superb piece of wood. Ridiculous, of course, because who knows what her circumstances are and to what extent Mr. Delahaye is still in the picture. Did he give Carol the magazine as part of a divorce settlement? How big is he? Did Carol ever do any modelling, and if so, is she on Google Images? All compelling reasons for getting the broadband functioning properly again.
9: Oh, there you are at last. I thought you might have gone on holiday like everybody else. Well, I'll tell you how you can help me, Sunil. You can explain the anomaly of my paying you £17.99 a month, for which I'm getting currently nothing in return, be it broadband, narrowband, or rubberband, which, come to think of it, might work better. So, yes, I've done little else but reboot all afternoon. In fact, it's the rebooting that's caused me to miss a winner at Haydock because I couldn't place an online bet. No, I didn't see Coronation Street last night, nor am I interested in talking about the weather. No, I don't believe I will bear with you. Instead, I'll inform you that unless my broadband service is up and running before tonight's meeting at Windsor, I'll be cancelling my direct debit. No, it's not a problem for me either, so I'll leave that with you, Sunil. Yes, indeed, Elgar. That should do the trick. Hello, Ping. I wonder if I could use your computer.
11: Oh, sure, I'll log you on. Do you want to check your Facebook tags?
9: No, whatever it means. My broadband's crashed for reasons I won't bore you with, so I need to do a few hours' research, if that's all right.
11: No, I'm not even here. The office is closed.
9: But I thought you were all on holiday last week.
11: Oh, didn't I change the message? Oh, I've got that to do as well now. Yeah, thanks for coming in, Ed.
9: Well, I hadn't intended to. I was trying to work at the London Library, but I was unceremoniously ejected from the reading room.
11: Oh, Ed, what for?
9: Reading. It's not allowed after lunch. The page turns disturb the members' sleep. I admit I was doing a bit of shouting, too, at the London Review of Books. An unusually egregious piece about the mighty Boosh.
11: Oh, they are so brilliant. I love The Chosen One. The Chosen One is fun, fun, fun.
9: Yeah, I wonder they don't call it the London Review of Boosh and have done with it. Anyway, why are you here if you're still on holiday?
11: Because I've got to wire some money to Araminta. She's stuck in Georgia.
9: I'm sure it's not Atlanta that's in Georgia.
11: What? No, Atlanta's in Tashkent.
9: Ah.
11: With Georgia. So I'm the nearest to London, that's why I've had to come back. And thank God I did, Ed, because Minty's dinosaur egg hasn't been watered. Look, it's nearly dried out.
9: Oh, dear.
11: That must have been how they went extinct last time.
9: Have.
11: What?
9: Must have, not of.
11: Oh, I've been speaking French all week. Look, I've got to get on. If I miss the evening flight, it goes up from 40p to 700 quid.
9: You know, I could write about 4 travel articles on the basis of what you just told me.
11: Do you do travel stuff?
9: Just to buy food, yes.
11: Why didn't you say? We get masses of those jobs come in.
9: Really?
11: Well, that's what Minty's doing in Georgia. Her uncle, like, edits the Times or the Telegraph or something, so he needs shed loads of holiday pieces written.
9: Well, if ever one of those sheds were to become vacant, I'd be more than willing.
11: Oh, yeah, well, there's one here that Minty can't do. Ecuador. You go and live among this brilliant tribe writer who live in pots.
9: In pots, you say? Sounds like a holiday of a lifetime.
11: Ed, they've been living like that for 2,000 years, so I think they know what they're doing. So, like, if you want to write it, here are the tickets and whatever.
9: What do you mean? I'd actually have to go there.
11: Well, if you don't fancy it, just saying, I'll send the tickets to Johnny Vegas.
9: No, don't do that. Anyway, I doubt they could have found a pot big enough.
11: Could have, Ed.
8: Oh, Ed, great. Is that the Finca's copy?
9: Very nearly.
8: What? Oh, no, don't you let me down, too. This is just what Jonathan Caner said would happen.
9: Who?
8: The Mail's astrologer. Don't you read him? Or are you one of those people who thinks it's all rubbish?
9: Absolutely not. I'm a sucker for all of them. But then, I'm a Libran, so I would be.
8: Uh-oh. Earth and water. I'm Gemini.
9: Well, I'm on the cusp of, you know, the other one, then. Copernicus, is it? But anyway, the thing is, I've had a bit of an IT glitch, so I was wondering if I could research the last 3 thinkers on the computers here.
8: Oh, sure, that one's plugged in. But let me see what you've done. I really need something to show to the advertisers.
9: Right.
8: I'm not sure about the title, a bit literary.
9: Well, that's okay, lose it. It was a quote from Cervantes, but not set in stone. How about Think Thinkers?
8: Ooh, I'm liking that. And I love the name you've given yourself.
9: Ah, good, yes. I thought Zoe da Costa might have the right hearts and butts ring to it.
8: Now, advice. Which of these two picks goes best with our cover feature on the Big Mustard Revival?
9: Well, the one of the jars all labelled mustard certainly tells the story. But, I'd probably go for the beautiful woman on the picnic blanket.
8: That's me.
9: What? Oh, so it is. You were partially obscured by the slice of pork pie.
8: Right. Well, go with the one of me. Sorry, sorry. I know you're working, but I'm a bit stuck for a title.
9: Well, there's hot stuff. Perhaps that's a bit obvious, though.
8: Some of the mustards we profile are on the mild side.
9: So, how about cutting the mustard?
8: Ed, where have you been all my life?
9: Oh, around.
8: It's perfect. Oh, no, it's not. Because the topiary feature we're doing is called Cutting Hedge.
9: Well, it'll have to be one for the pot then, won't it? There we are, that's the Spanish piece done. Do you want this printed up? Oh, finger licking good. There's another one.
8: Woo!
9: You must be my muse, Carol.
8: You couldn't fix my car while you're at it, could you? And maybe pay the designer to stop him taking me to court.
9: Actually, while I'm here, should I print out my invoice?
8: Ah, yes. Now then.
4: Friday. These are strange and uncertain times, not only for the region's estate agents, despite the optimistic claim in the Hearts and Butts Life property section that the bounce back starts here, but also for Ed Reardon, who is experiencing the unusual sensation of writing for nothing and for once not minding too much about it. Working in an office has been equally unfamiliar. Not only does one have to wear clothes rather than just underwear or swimming trunks, smoking appears to be frowned upon, and instead of having Elgar around me, I've had Carol, though she isn't in the habit of jumping skittishly up onto my lap and digging her nails into my thighs. Not yet, anyway.
9: Now, let me say straight away that this lunch is on me.
8: Okay.
9: After, no argument. Oh, good. Well, we understand each other anyway. The Times can pay for this.
8: The Elsby Times?
9: No, the Times. They're sending me to Ecuador to do a travel piece. Well, I say travel. I'll probably end up gun running again.
8: Oh. You sure you can spare the time to help me out on the Top Ten Kettles copy?
9: No, I'm looking forward to it. I've always found those so-called surveys of the weekend supplements rather unconvincing. You wonder how rigorous the testing process actually is.
8: Oh, it doesn't have to be at all. You just make the best buy, the one the manufacturer sent us for nothing.
9: Yes, I suppose that would simplify the writing process. And it'd give us a bit more time together to maybe hammer out another draft of the radio commercial.
8: Oh, no, I won't be going back to the office because it's a red afternoon.
9: Red meaning?
8: Me time.
9: Ah.
8: Don't you colour code your diary?
9: Well, I've often meant to, but sometimes it disappears for weeks on end, or I haven't got any felt-tip pens because I haven't been into the BBC for a while, but I know I shouldn't. I probably will.
8: Good. How else are you?

0: weeks on end, or I haven't got any felt tip pens because I haven't been into the BBC for a while, but I know I should and I probably will.
1: Good. How else are you going to achieve a work-life balance, Ed? See? Red for me time, green for exercise.
0: There are two different shades of green there.
1: One for Pilates, one for early morning run.
0: And what are all these brown bits?
1: Comedy. I try and go to at least one open mic night a week. Who's your favourite stand-up, Ed?
0: Oh, well, they're all so good these days, especially the younger ones.
1: And see the purple star? That's the mighty Boosh at the O2.
0: Oh, I do so envy you. I'm turning a deep shade of early morning run.
1: Are you really a Booshy?
0: Oh, congenitally so. I love the chosen one.
1: So we do have something in common after all.
0: Oh, I think we could probably find all sorts of areas where we're in harmony. So, let's have a bottle of, well, what would you like, red, white or fizz?
1: I don't drink.
0: Good thinking. Can we just have some water, please? And I'll go back to the office and get that award-winning kettle on. And it boils up a treat in less than 3 minutes. Perfect for the busy executive on the move, or just mum snatching a few precious moments for her mid-morning cuppa. This is coming depressingly easily, Elgar. Elgar? Oh, of course. You're at home. It's a red day for you, Elgar. Meow time.
2: Hello? G'day? Oh, sorry, I heard you talking to someone.
0: No, just myself. It helps me concentrate.
2: Thought you might be Skyping.
0: No, sounds like you might be looking for the rented accommodation section. I'm afraid they're out of the office right now.
2: No, no, I've just come in to drop my invoice off. Did a bit of writing for the mag. I wrote the mustards feature, yeah? I'm Lavinia Cavendish.
0: Oh, hello, I'm Zoe DaCosta, Travel.
2: Pleased to meet you, mate. Actually, I'm also Suki Danbury, hedge cutting.
0: Yes, I'm afraid we have to trim that a bit.
2: No worries, mate. Yeah, look, I'm not really a journo. Just came in to place an advertisement to sell my convertible. Jeez, how often do you get to use that in a Brit summer? Next thing I know, I'm writing a cover feature for a prestigious county magazine.
0: I see it's for £450, this invoice.
2: That's including 20 for the garden shears.
0: Well, I have to tell you, Suki, that given the editor's cash flow situation, you might have to wait until the next fine day.
2: Oh. I'll have to see if I can't persuade Carol to pay me in kind, if you're with me. I mean, talk about a spectacular piece of hardware, mate.
0: Really? I haven't noticed.
2: How fit is she?
0: I wouldn't know. I'm just a pommy poofter.
2: Hey, do you want to go kick a ball around? We could maybe have a picnic. I've got a hell of a lot of mustard to get through, and they only allow 100 mils on the plane.
0: So you're leaving soon, then?
2: Not till next year.
0: Well, I'm sorry to disappoint you, but Carol's, not going to be here for a while.
2: Yeah? Well, there was nothing about that in my horoscope.
0: Yes, in fact, that's what she's doing. An astrology refresher course. A day for each sign of the thing. So that's 13 days, isn't it?
2: 12.
0: Plus a day for the overview, of course. So she'll be away almost a fortnight.
2: Struth! Oh, well, maybe if I fix her car for her while she's away, I'll get my route when she comes back.
0: Well, that's certainly a strategy. Saturday. Time was of the essence, and if I was to woo and win Carol Delahaye within the 2-week window I'd created, I had to move fast. At any rate, a good deal faster than I did in the kick-around with my blonde and broad-shouldered rival for her affections. I started by turning down his offer afterwards to go for a few beers, a measure of how serious I was. Then it was back to the office and on to eBay to flog the tickets for my sojourn among the pot dwellers of Ecuador, and with a bit of luck, raise enough money to show Carol a taste of La Dolce Vita. The real one, not the calf on the Tring roundabout offering friendly service a wide variety of freshly made paninis, now taking bookings for Christmas. Blimey, €2,000. Thank you very much, Mr. de Grunigan of Antwerp. Enjoy your pot. That'll buy Carol and me some us time and leave plenty over to pay the council tax arrears. As for you, Lavinia Cavendish, you just lost your place in the queue, cobber.
1: And do you know what? I don't care about your monthly bills, because if you don't pay, I don't publish. Right? Right.
0: Oh dear. More recalcitrant advertisers. I hope it's not the Finker people.
1: My recalcitrant dick of a husband. It's not my problem his mother's got Alzheimer's.
0: Oh, poor you. Well, poor her as well, obviously, but...
1: Yeah, but it's me that suffers.
0: Of course, of course. Maybe a supplement or care homes in the next Hearts and Bucks life. Let's think, home sweet residential home.
1: Oh, I need more than that. I've got the advertisers screaming for copies which the printers won't print until I paid them £30,000. Yeah. And on top of that, we've had a break-in. They could have taken the computers. We've got a claim for them. But no, they just left sweet wrappers everywhere.

0: the kids.
1: No, I'm afraid that was me, actually. I just came in to do a bit of work over the weekend. I hope you don't mind.
0: I thought you'd finished Top 10 Kettles.
1: No, sorry, I came in to work on my Ecuador travel piece, and, well, you know what it's like for us non-drinkers. We develop a bit of a sweet tooth.
0: Well, at least you're not shafting me like everybody else.
1: Paris thought.
0: I worked so hard on this magazine, Ed. I don't know anybody else who works as hard as I do. What I really need is a holiday.
1: Where would you like to go, ideally?
0: Oh, I don't know. When I think of all my girlfriends spending 10 days in a stilt house in Sri Lanka.
1: Anywhere a bit closer.
0: Even a mini break in Lisbon would be something.
1: Consider it done.
0: What? You and me?
1: Separate pots, of course. I mean, separate rooms. My Huarani friends shielded their eyes as the bad harvest bird, as they called it, soared above them, spewing its kerosene footprint over their historic lands. Figuring the clay amulet they presented me with at my coronation, it occurred to me... Sunday. It's many years since the loins prompted such an access of creativity and generosity. One would have to go back to the fruitless clerihue I sent to the New Statesman in 1985 in an attempt to win lunch for two for me and Ted Cartwright's wife. So it was an agreeably revivifying sensation. And adjusting the shackles of his seatbelt, the writer pondered the question, who has the more enviable lifestyle, the visitor from the land of stagflation, or the Huarani in their ceramic simplicity under the benign shadow of Mount Tungurahua? Discuss. And print. Yes, Elgar, this is the best of me, as your namesake once said of his dream of Durantius. Talking of which, it's still only 9 o'clock, but I think we'll turn in. Cup of hot milk. Yes, I see what you've been going on about all these years. Here you are, you can have the top. One of the more agreeable side effects of abstinence, apart from a saving of several hundred pounds a week and getting off the train at the right station, is that one sleeps like a baby. As I retired that night after dispatching my Ecuador travel feature a day early, all seemed well with the world. The council tax could wait because my luggage was packed, my passport had resurfaced, tucked inside an old espadrille with a 5 lira note and 6 hotel sugar cubes, slightly discoloured, for I was about to go abroad, in reality this time, and under my own name, on a promising mini-break with a woman of my dreams.

0: Yes.
1: Ed, is that you?
0: Mm.
1: Oh, thank God you're not still there.
0: Where?
1: Ecuador. Haven't you seen it on Sky? It's the new land of death. Mount Tungurahua has erupted and filled all the pots with boiling lava. It's breaking news everywhere.
0: Oh, no. What about the Huarani?
1: I don't know, but they've had to cancel the Hoobs.
0: Oh, well, I suppose I could rewrite the piece by lunchtime.
1: It is lunchtime.
0: What, there?
1: No, here.
0: Oh, good heavens. Oh, no!
1: Lanty and Minty are back, so we're going to have a brainstorming lunch at Washington to plan our trip to Turkey. They do the most brilliant Mississippi mud.
0: Now, I'm going to have to cut you off, Pink. I've got a message waiting.
1: Ed, I've checked in, and I'll be waiting for you by the gate. Oh. I'm the one holding a teddy bear in a beefeater outfit. It's so cute, I couldn't resist him. Oh, and I've got us the new Gavin and Stacey DVDs.
0: No! Right, your food's there. Two for each day on the way. It goes meat, fish, starting at that end. I need to get on the flight to Lisbon.
2: Sorry, sir, that gate's closed.
0: I'm supposed to be meeting someone. She's waiting for me.
2: No, everyone's on board.
0: Well, can I use your phone?
2: There's a payphone over there behind the Toblerone.
3: Hello?
0: Carol, you didn't wait for me.
3: I did, but you didn't show up, so I just went through. Ed, there's some brilliant barbecue ideas in this in-flight magazine we can use in the next parts and bucks. I'm really sorry.
0: Well, yes, so am I, actually.
3: No, I was talking to the stewardess. She's asked me to turn my mobile off. I'll send you a postcard, Ed.
0: Well, make it a blank one, then I can fill in all the details for you.
4: Welcome to the seafood bar, sir. How can I help you?
5: I'll have a large Pinot Grigio, please.
4: 250ml glass, sir?
5: If that's the biggest you've got, yes. And a plate of anchovies for my companion.
4: Joining you shortly, sir?
5: No, he's at home trying to work out how to get the cling film off his bowl. And a receipt, please.
4: Certainly. A journalist, are you?
5: No!
6: 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It was written by Christopher Douglas and Andrew Nichols. The producer was Dawn Ellis.
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2: Sorry!
1: And don't forget the hazelnut in every bite! And again! 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
1: Thick milk chocolate for your delight?
2: Sorry!
1: Nougat and caramel golden light? And don't forget the hazelnut in every bite!
2: Sorry!
1: A hazelnut in every bite!
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6: Jeremy Hardy speaks to the nation.
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7: In tonight's
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7: Lecture, Mr. Hardy explains how to get.
8: Hello, I'm Graham Garden. This week, Jeremy Hardy's broadcasting career was cut cruelly short when he was sentenced to 4 years for covetousness in the face of the enemy. What began as an attempt to sue Jack Straw for mental cruelty misfired when it was shown that being mental and cruel isn't the same thing as mental cruelty. When the case collapsed, Jeremy himself was prosecuted under emergency legislation, rushed in after a bus ran over a cat. And he was found guilty by a hung jury, who were cut down as soon as they agreed to bring in a verdict of guilty. Tonight would have been the last broadcast of the fourth series of Jeremy Hardy's Speaks to the Nation. Instead, in a special program with some somber music, we look back over 9 years of his lectures and ask how things could have gone so well for someone who began so tragically off the rails. Here's Jeremy describing his origins in his own words, words that, in a way, belong to us all.
9: Let's look at my class origins. I was born on a council estate, but once I'd been called Jeremy, we had to move. My parents bought a little bungalow in suburban Surrey, a county not generally associated with social deprivation. If any children went barefoot down our street, it was because their parents put Wilton carpet outside on the pavement. My father had come from a poor family and was fiercely proud to be a homeowner for the first time. He kept inviting people in to use the toilet just because it was indoors. And we were the only Labour family in the street, because Surrey is something of a Conservative stronghold. In fact, I can remember Methodists still being hunted for sport right into the 1960s.
8: But that wasn't the whole story. Jeremy's parents were orthodontists, those strict religious dentists identifiable by the hats and the metal bands on their teeth. His family did move to a Surrey fishing village, but Jeremy was evacuated to South Wales because of his parents' fear that in Surrey he wouldn't get picked on for having a poncy name and wouldn't grow into the brawling hellraiser they hoped. Reunited after assurances from some rough boys in Aldershot, the family lived in constant fear until Jeremy left at 18 for one of the lesser-known Oxford colleges, Southampton. By this time, he'd earned a fearsome reputation as a prize fighter, once beating the daylights out of a big teddy in a pub raffle. His whole life up until now had been imbued with a culture of violence.
9: When I was a boy, my reading consisted of books like War and Killing for Boys, 100 Favourite Wars, and Paddington Invades Vietnam. I was 10 before I realised Britain was no longer at war with Germany. I thought that the German language consisted of the expressions Arrgh, Himmel, and Mein Gott, the prisoners are escaping. And that I ye was Japanese for, oh, I've been shot. All less was compounded by the fact that I grew up near Aldershot, home of the British Army. At school fetes, soldiers would give us displays and demonstrations of how to dismantle a railway carriage and transport it through a ticket barrier, how to put an amusement arcade out of action without the use of explosives, and, of course, unarmed combat, which means shooting people who are unarmed.
8: Jeremy became known as one of the most fearsome pugilists in the pubs, taverns and brasseries of the Southampton waterfront. It was in the seedy underbelly of this twilight demi-monde that Jeremy met lifelong collaborator Marshal Pétain, who had faked his own death and had been smuggled to England to teach P.E. at a Catholic boarding school in Fordingbridge. Pétain also had contacts in BBC Light Entertainment through his work as a scriptwriter for the Grumbleweeds. It was Pétain who suggested Jeremy try writing one-liners for Moneybox, and so began a long and twisted relationship with Radio 4. Jeremy was an unwelcome addition to any panel game, but the fun stopped in 1993 when he began his famous lectures. Complaints poured in, and Jeremy, a passionate champion of the listener's voice, insisted that every one was read out on air.
10: Dear BBC, I was interested to see advertised free tickets for recordings of Jeremy Hardy Speaks to the Nation. I wrote off to the address, and the so-called free tickets arrived. Not so free when you consider that my return train ticket from Cardiff Central cost £38 back to me.
11: This one is from Mrs. David Wife of the Prurient Listeners Association. Dear Lord Reith, listening to Jeremy Hardy Speaks to the Nation, I was appalled to hear overt references to lower body parts 3 minutes and 15 seconds into the programme. And during the next minute, three intimate body parts were mentioned, one of them twice. And 40 seconds later, I dropped my stopwatch trying to undo my jodhpurs. Listeners should be warned before such programmes so we can get greased up in advance.
12: This one comes from Mrs. Oswald of Moseley near Birmingham. She writes, Dear Mr. Hardy, I have a small east-facing garden with a soft clay soil. The centrepiece is presently a small cherry tree, but it fails to bloom, and I've been thinking of replacing it with a gallows so that I can hold public hangings in the summer when the garden gets the sunlight in the early morning. How deep should I bed the gibbet in so that it's not pulled over by the weight of the condemned?
9: Well, Mrs. Oswald, strictly speaking, although a private person can carry out a citizen's arrest, the killing of prisoners can only be done by police officers during arrest or back at the station.
8: Jeremy hated to cause hurt to even the lowliest creature, as we can hear in this apology to David Starkey.
9: Last week we referred to Janet Daly and David Starkey of the Moral Maze as vain, cold-hearted bigots. We now realise that some people might not know who they are, and we apologise if the reference was obscure.
8: You've already heard the voices of some of those who knew and worked with Jeremy Hardy. Stephen Frost, Caroline Leddy and Debbie Isett. But one of the biggest bits of flotsam bobbing around in the backwash of his doomed voyage was Bluff Scott Gordon Kennedy. I spoke to him in the back of a black taxi.
13: Gosh, these footers take me back. I mean, this would be about 1995. Oh, look, there's Jeremy sharing a joke with Eddie Izzard.
14: Oh, yes.
13: Material was hard to come by in those days, and there weren't enough jokes to go around. And do you know, straight away, I could tell that here was a man who one day would be shoved up the back end of Thursday because the decent slots had all gone to shows like Riddle Me Rigid and Let's Find a Job for the Hamiltons.
14: Was he a frustrated man?
13: Always. He was always wanting to get on to the next thing, you know. Would it be acting, directing, a novel, a play? He had that true Oxford spirit of, I must be good at something if only I can work out what it is. I mean, most people don't know he was a fantastic singer.
14: You surprise me.
13: Yeah, and his dream was to star in his own musical about the life of Princess Diana called Oh Sure, Love Me Now I'm Toast.
15: You two gents actually want to go anywhere?
13: Just drive. I'm trying to do an interview.
15: Oh, pardon me.
8: Gordon was one of the tiny handful of faceless people who worked closely with Jeremy, this fiercely private and mimsily public man, whose mob connections caused many a rival's car to go mysteriously out of control when sprayed with machine gun fire from a passing Buick. Jeremy's cousin, Vincenzo, was a don in the Oxbridge Mafia. It was Vincenzo who extricated Jeremy from his punitive 10-year contract with Moneybox. The producer awoke one day to find a horse's head next to him on the pillow, something David Beckham lives with daily. Perhaps the person who knows Jeremy best is the woman who worked with him from 1993, Debbie Isett. I caught up with Debbie on her rollerblades in the Sturchley area of Birmingham.
11: Jeremy's always been a puzzle, in the worst sense of the word.
13: Oh.
11: He's essentially tedious, but appeals to lonely obsessives and invalids.
13: Oh.
11: But there are so many different sides to him. He can be fantastically generous and terribly cruel. On the one hand, he'll give away hundreds of pounds to someone he's never even met, and on the other hand, they'll kill someone in return.
13: Right.
11: With me, he's always very kind. You know, he bought me a flat in London and a house in Saint-Tropez, furs, lingerie, and a tattoo of him naked, which I never really understood or liked, but it covered up this old Aston Villa one I've been wanting to get rid of.
13: Yeah, and being a man who understood women so well made him able to offer invaluable advice on affairs of the human heart.
11: I suppose.
9: In these days of post-feminism, which is what I think we used to call sexism, women are constantly accused of winding up men by giving them the wrong signals. But it's hard to avoid giving men the wrong signals. Half the men in the world think they're luck's in if an elderly lesbian nun stops to ask them the time. Men constantly delude themselves. When a man's just got married, he says, "Do you know, since I've been a married man, other women find me so much more attractive. And it's only because his wife's bought him some decent clothes and made him sort of stand up out." And when a man hears that Jodie Foster's a lesbian, he says, "Oh," as if it makes any material difference to his chances.
13: Debbie!
11: Oh.
13: Now, Debbie, didn't Jeremy have a pet name for you?
11: Yeah, he calls me Rosebud. He was obsessed with Orson Welles. He had this bitter rivalry with Orson, even though he was dead and no threat to Jeremy's career. Jeremy's dream was to remake Citizen Kane as a sitcom, with himself playing all the parts.
13: Ooh, that I'd love to see.
8: It was Jeremy's obsession with Welles that brought him into conflict with the radio moguls of the mid-90s.
16: He has plans to adapt the War of the Worlds as one of those candid camera stunt-type shows, you know, where old people are tricked to elicit a hilarious response. Yeah, but Jeremy insisted that in order for the Martian attack to be convincing, his cousin Vincenzo would need to slap some of the public around a bit.
15: Oh, I love that. Straight on, is it?
8: No. Tense lunches ensued, and Jeremy became increasingly dependent on aromatherapy. Hopped up on lavender oil, his health took a downward turn. Then, one morning, Jeremy awoke with blood on his pillow. At first, he thought it was a warning from Vincenzo. But then he realized the blood was his own. Jeremy had suffered what doctors call a nosebleed. That's a hemorrhage from the nasal passage. Convinced that his brain was falling out, he checked into the Abbey Clinic, a 5-star private hospital for people who can afford a crisis. It was this nosebleed experience that became the subject of his 4th autobiography, How I Beat the Big N Bleed. Health, decay and death have been recurrent themes throughout Jeremy's lecturing career, and his brushes with slight ailments ideally placed him to advise others.
9: I have to admit to being slightly jaundiced about exercise, being the sort of person who gets whiplash in rocking chairs. But one sort of exercise which is apparently very good and which I have tried is swimming. I decided to have swimming lessons at Clapham Pool. I joined the beginner's adults class because I thought we'd all be in the same boat. Well, not in a boat, obviously, it'd be no challenge. But we'd all be at the same level. But there were people at Clapham Pool, beginner's adult swimming lessons, who could swim adequately, nay well. And these people were ploughing up and down the deep end, doing butterfly, which no bastard can do. And crammed in the shallow end is me and about 500 dinner ladies. And you could tell in the changing rooms the ones who could already swim, because they had all the right swimmers' gear. They had trendy shorts and goggles and earplugs, nose clips, water skis, harpoon guns. I'm in Dr. Martens and tracksuit bottoms. But friends have castigated me for my inability to swim. They tell me I must learn to swim because it could save my life one day. Or when I'm dying from a stab wound on the way back from the off-license one night, I'll be kicking myself I never mastered the doggy paddle.
8: In recent years, Jeremy had tried hard to take better care of his health. When Jeremy married his 7th wife, Primula, she put him on a strict diet. He gave up tea, coffee, alcohol, meat, dairy products, and his friends. He lost 4 stone and his sense of humour. This healthy but oppressive regime stood in stark contrast to the devil-may-care insouciance of his earlier bad boy, wildcat, office Romeo, love rat, Dennis the Menace, hungry Horace image.
17: Of course, looks aren't everything. Peel away Tom Cruise's skin and all you're left with is a deep feeling of satisfaction. Take away Greta Scacchi's fine clothes and she's ready to do the next scene. And what looks healthy is very subjective. If someone has a suntan, their skin looks radiant with health. Of course, it's dried, damaged and precancerous, but I suppose it's a question of swings and roundabouts. For a nation of people with such an absurd pride in being white, it's surprising how much time and effort the English put into turning brown, or better still, red and flaky. An Englishman's idea of a holiday is to be flat out on a beach smothered in oil, and yet if he sees a cormorant in the same situation, it's a national emergency.
8: Under Primula's influence, Jeremy also started lecturing parents on how to feed children healthily.
9: At some stage, even the most avid breastfeeder will accept that it's starting to affect their child's career. Getting a child onto solid food is a matter of experiment. A lot of very good advice books about kids and food have been produced by people with nannies and by the parents' pressure group, Bored Celebrity Housewives Against Food Additives. These books advise against packets and jars and tell you instead to simply puree some of what you're having. The trouble is that Pizza Hut don't puree. Not unless the lad on the moped goes under a bus. In general, it's extremely reckless to puree some of what you're having and give it to a baby. Chicken tikka and half a bottle of Jameson's at 2 o'clock in the morning can sit very heavily on a tiny stomach.
8: So, who is Jeremy Hardy? Yesterday, I decided to visit Jeremy in his new surroundings, Long Sutton Prison in Cambridgeshire. Outside that grim Victorian jail, I thought what an irony it is that Jeremy himself was such a keen student of 19th century English history.
9: For the Victorians, sexual intercourse would seem to have consisted of a married couple lying fully clothed in separate rooms and remaining completely still while doctors poured boiling water over their private parts and recited the charge of the Light Brigade. The only publicly recognised reason for having sex was so that a woman could conceive and preferably die in childbirth. Of course, on the quiet, the Victorians were up to all sorts of things. A Victorian gentleman would spend the day lamenting the moral laxity of the poor and planning missionary expeditions to force the Maasai to wear underpants, and at night would go cruising round the slums, hiring chimney sweeps to dress him up as a shepherdess and sodomise him with a bust of Palmerston.
18: I must say, Mr. Gardner, we're all very big fans of the grumbleweeds here at Long Sutton.
14: I wasn't in the grumbleweeds.
18: No, I know. Nearly there.
14: Thought security would be tighter than this. Isn't it unusual for visitors to be allowed onto the wing with a food hamper and recording equipment?
18: Well, PB3042's a model prisoner. He shows genuine remorse and has agreed to give false evidence against people on remand. Here we are.
19: It's open. Ah, Mr. Mawinney, you brought my guest. I'll call him. Will you stay for some absinthe?
18: I shan't, Jeremy. I have to attend a leaving do on D-Wing deportation. We'll have to give him a proper kicking. Well, I'll leave you gentlemen together. No swapping clothes now.
20: Graham, good of you to come. I don't get many visitors.
14: Well, it's only your second day.
20: Is it? Seems as though I've been here for an eternity. How's Bibby?
14: Fine.
20: Does she have gentlemen callers?
14: I think she's still living with her boyfriend.
20: Damn him. I offered to bring the child up as my own. Why don't you pull up a seat? I'd put the lid on if I were you.
14: Oh.
20: Do you have any money?
14: Yes. Oh, yes, of course I do. Look here.
20: No, I have plenty. I just mean it's a good time to invest in the arms industry. Lockheed, Marconi, Raytheon, they're all well up.
14: Ah, I see you still have a keen interest in finance. Remember the advice you gave in your lectures.
20: Ah, the lectures. They seem a long time ago. A long, long...
14: A long time ago, yes.
9: So, how do you set about building a financially sound future for yourself and your family? Well, we all know that careful saving and investment are important. But do you really want to be one of those people who listen to Moneybox? Avaricious, petty bourgeois inadequate, who know whether a child is more tax efficient than a loft conversion, and who are sexually aroused by the money page of the Daily Mail. And the sick thing is, none of them have got any money, not real money. They've got one telecom share and a tidy little sum tucked away in an instant savings super gold portfolio account, where they give you a shiny folder for your statements with a hologram picture of two old people laughing on the cover. And you can choose choose whether the bank adds the interest to your account annually or just keeps it.
20: Ah, money. I remember the days when I used a 20 to light a cigarette.
8: How did you light the 20?
20: I forget.
8: One of the things you've spoken most about in your programs is religion. Have you experienced any spiritual awakening since your loss of liberty?
20: You'd think so, wouldn't you? But 2 days and not a sniff. I've been sitting here with my diary open, poised to record my exact feelings at my moment of epiphany, but nada, zip, niente. Do you think it's me?
8: No. I've always thought a great spiritual quest has run through all your work.
9: Of course, the act of worship can be joyful and celebratory, like gospel music. Indeed, attempts have been made to evangelize the Church of England with some hot gospeling. But all this has achieved is the unedifying spectacle of white people trying to clap in time. It's also hard to be entirely clear what the Bible's message is because of the number of discrepancies between the gospels. For example, on the cross, Jesus is initially very chipper about things because he's British. But then he has a moment of doubt, which I think is fair enough. I think by this stage he's got grounds for wondering if possibly the whole plan isn't going hideously wrong. He's thinking, I'm the Messiah, I'm the Son of God, I'm the King of the Jews, I'm the Prince of Peace, I'm nailed to a piece of wood. In any event, Jesus cries out, my God, why hast thou forsaken me? But only according to Matthew and Mark. According to Luke, he shouts, Father, unto thy hands I commend my spirit, which is a totally different version of events, but that's journalism for you. According to the police, he crucified himself and made a full confession. Fell on the nails when they were putting him in the van. Funny thing, I've never had any complaints from evangelical Christians.
8: Well, I suppose they're glad of all the action they can get. Mm. Jeremy, you must have had time for reflection since you arrived here.
20: Yes. The irony is I ended up here on a trumped-up charge, having got away with killing all those people. Haven't seen my diaries, have you? I really shouldn't leave them lying around.
8: No. Just as well the death penalty's been abolished.
20: I'll say. Do you know I had a marvellous bit about that?
9: There are only a handful of offences which the state can punish with the ultimate penalty of death, and the most notable are treason and arson in the royal dockyards. Treason covers anything from espionage to having an illicit relationship with someone in line to the throne, and given that most of us have had sex with at least one member of the royal family at one time or another, we could all be swinging from the end of a rope, if they like that sort of thing. As for royal dockyards, you might be surprised that there are any. It's hard to picture the royals hanging around the docks. Well, apart from one or two of them, obviously.
8: I suppose prison itself is a great social leveller.
20: Oh, you see all of life in here. Tory peers of the realm banged up against Cockney rough if they get the chance.
8: Of course, class was another of your big themes.
9: The fashionable view is that we're all middle class now. I was arguing with someone about this recently, and he said, well, we're all middle class now. And I said, well, what about the nurses? They're working class, surely. And he said, well, not necessarily, no, because I know some nurses from middle class backgrounds. Well, what's backgrounds got to do with it? Backgrounds, when you're up to your elbows in giblets and blood and poo and pus, probably small consolation you once rode in a gymkhana.
8: We're now in the prison gardens. I see decking has caught on, even in places of correction.
20: No, that's a gallows. The screws made a start on it, but Blunkett calmed down a bit when he got to conference. Mm. Here's my little patch.
8: Oh.
20: I was going to grow cannabis, but they do blood tests now, so it'll have to be heroin.
8: Oh.
20: I don't use it myself, but the staff are partial to their drugs. Mostly ex-cops, you see. And I enjoy the process of cultivation, renewing life. I've always been fascinated by reproduction.
9: Timing is also important. Many women can tell if they are ovulating by the texture of their mucus. So blow your nose before sex and have a look. If this doesn't work, which it won't, try using a thermometer, although a penis is usually more effective. A woman may be able to calculate when her ovulations should take place by looking at her diary or calendar. If she finds a date when she has an important job interview, that will be the day when her period starts. And she can work it out from there. But are we trying too hard to have babies? Fertility treatment is an increasingly controversial subject. For most men, it's hard to accept the fact that there could be anything wrong with their sperm. But if you suspect you might have a problem, don't panic. Get your GP or someone who knows a bit about medicine to refer you to a fertility clinic and arrange to have your semen analysed. You'll be given a small plastic flask. This has the word sterile on it, which isn't very encouraging. It also has a childproof lid, which I'm sure is considered a great joke in fertility clinics. You'll be also given an instruction manual, manual being the operative word. The instructions will tell you not to have an ejaculation for 4 days before producing your sample. That is because after 4 days without an ejaculation, you'll quite fancy the small plastic flask. It can be a good idea to involve your partner. I thought it would be a good idea to get my wife help start me off. She did this by managing to get the lid off the flask. What are experts looking for? In a word, sperms. The analyst will conduct a sperm count. To do this, he has to catch and ring the sperms. This is quite painless, and the sperms often see it as a game. All the vegetarians are worried now. There'll be animal rights activists breaking into sperm labs and setting them free in the countryside. Swim, Tarka, swim! If your count is low or non-existent, you have a fertility problem. But the battle isn't lost yet. It's unlikely you have no sperms. You probably just don't have very many, or it may be that your sperms are non-swimmers. In this case, you may be looking for a donor. Many people carry a semen donor card. In the event of their having an accident, their sperm can be used to help someone who needs it. Alternatively, you can go to your nearest sperm bank and ask to see the small business advisor. Lesbian women who want to have babies won't particularly want to have sex with a man, but will need a donor. You'll probably find that gay men are more sympathetic. Although if you talk to a heterosexual man about lesbianism and show him a video, he may well produce a sample quite spontaneously.
0: Nice to see the chaps enjoying their PT. You don't see the old vaulting horse often these days, do you?
9: No.
0: Sounds like some sort of banging coming from inside it.
9: The Canadians are building a glider under there. Sing, will you? The goons are watching.
0: What watches, I think?
9: Something Christmassy.
0: Chestnuts roasting on an open
9: fire. Carol!
0: Okay, but right. Joy to the world!
9: It's all right, they've gone.
0: Well, I should really make a move.
9: Not a sudden one. The staff like any excuse to restrain a man to the point of death.
0: No, I meant...
9: I know. Goodbye, old friend. Come again soon. Here's some soil for your pockets. And kiss Debbie for me. Actually, don't. I'm a psychotically jealous man. Just get me out of here.
8: I left Long Sutton ready to do everything within my power to help secure Jeremy's release. Certainly sign a petition, anyway. Immediately upon Jeremy's conviction, the campaign to free him was born. The new friends he had made in the abstinent community stayed with him in that codependent way they have. In fact, a whole chorus line of reformed celebrity addicts is being assembled by Gordon to perform at a gala concert in Wembley Arena, where it's hoped Sir Elton John will perform a new version of his hit song Nikita, retitled Jezza.
16: The minute the verdict came in, I got straight on the phone to Elton and asked if he could do something at the gig. And he said he'd adapt the song, which was originally about the tragic life of Nikita Khrushchev and that thing with the shoe.
0: Oh, yes.
16: Elton was still crying over the disgrace of Imelda Marcos and saw parallels between the lives of all very rich people who are out of touch with reality.
21: Are you sure you want me to keep going straight on? I was Somerset for Birmingham. Did you see that? Roller skaters!
22: Cockney bastard!
8: I spoke again to Debbie, this time at Birmingham Royal Infirmary.
23: So how's he doing then?
8: Well, I think he'd like to see you.
23: I can't. I couldn't bear it to see him in there. I've got this terrible... what do you call it?
8: Claustrophobia?
23: Sense of relief.
8: Right.
23: Could you sign my cast? I'm a big fan of the Grumbleweeds.
8: I don't have a pen. Debbie eyes it, as true a friend as Jeremy Hardy is likely to find. But of course, we must leave the final word to Jeremy himself.
9: To some extent, technophobia is clearly justified. Technology threatens to destroy us, as anyone who has attempted suicide after trying to use the Windows 95 help menu will testify. But how likely is it that we might still blow up the world ourselves? That depends whether we're on the British Gas 2-star or 3-star service plan.
8: Jeremy Hardy, who escaped from Long Sutton earlier today. The public have been warned, beware of pickpockets.
24: Want something fresh?
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1: hope you're not hungry, dear Henry, dear Henry. I've just burnt the roast and I've ruined the spuds.
2: Well, that's a nice thing, isn't it? After I've been working...
1: Henry, I've got me secret supply.
2: You don't mean...
1: Polo mints.
2: Yum, yum.
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We present Brothers-in-Law by Henry Cecil and Basil Dawson, starring Richard Briers with Terence Alexander, John Glyn Jones, and Julia Lockwood.

0: Episode 1. Look It Up.
1: Dolly, silly, am I late?
2: No, early. Heavens, what's that enormous book, Roger? Homework?
1: Sort of.
2: Well, come in and tell me all about it.
1: What?
2: Your case this afternoon. Did you win?
1: Well, in a way.
2: Is there more than one way of winning?
1: Well, what I mean is we didn't actually get our damages, but we didn't have to pay the other side's costs.
2: Is that what you call winning?
1: Well, you wouldn't call it losing, would you?
2: I'd say you held them to a draw. Well, do sit down, Roger, and give us both a drink.
1: Impossible.
2: Why?
1: If I was sitting, I couldn't reach the table.
2: Honestly, darling, if that's meant to be funny...
1: It isn't. It isn't. It's just an example of my impeccable logic.
2: Is that what you call it?
1: I'm not the only one. Open the book and see for yourself.
2: What is it?
1: Press cuttings.
2: Darling, this immense tome full of your cases?
1: Well, not exactly full, but there's hardly any room left on page one. this is the one I mean. That traffic accident case. Now, see what the judge said. Mr. Thursby's argument.
3: Mr. Thursby's argument, if I have understood it correctly, went something like this. If both cars were stationary before the collision, the accident would not have taken place. Therefore, he argues with some force that at least one of the cars must have been moving. But both drivers deny that they were moving. Therefore, one of them at least is mistaken. Mr. Thursby's logic is impeccable.
1: And I must therefore go on to decide which of the drivers is mistaken.
2: Well, which of them was?
1: Mine, actually, but isn't the point. Mr. Thursby's logic is impeccable, do you see?
2: Yes, I do see now. In that case, Roger, stand up and give us a drink and then sit down.
1: In a minute. I want you to see this next case. Now, I was defending a dreadful fellow called Sinclair. George Sinclair, your learned counsel, Mr. Thursby.
4: George Sinclair, your learned counsel, Mr. Thursby, in his plea in mitigation, has said everything that could possibly be said in your favour. Among other things, he has said that you are really two people, one very good and one very bad. As to that, all I can say is that both of you must go to prison. But I shall not impose the maximum sentence, and you have Mr. Thursby to thank for that. The sentence of this court is...
1: that you go to prison for 4 years and 6 months. You see? The maximum sentence was 5 years. I got him 2 years off.
2: 6 months, surely?
1: With remission, he only served 3 years.
2: I wish I could have heard you. Must have taken you hours to say everything in his favour.
1: About a minute and a half, actually. But now, look at this one. I was on my feet at least 20 minutes.
2: And in the Court of Appeal, too.
1: Mr. Thursby, in his admirable argument...
5: Mr. Thursby, in his admirable argument, has urged us to take the view that it would not be safe to allow this conviction to stand. In thanking Mr. Thursby for his great assistance, I will only say this to him, that he is not very trustful of the court, for having said a thing 3 times, he goes on to repeat it 4th, when he might have saved himself the trouble of saying it even once if he had looked up.
1: Bailey and the Lombard Heating Company first.
2: Roger, why didn't you?
1: That last bit shouldn't be there. I meant to cut it off.
2: Why didn't you look it up, Roger?
1: I thought I knew.
2: But you were wrong.
1: According to the judge.
2: Well, he wouldn't be wrong, would he?
1: He shouldn't be.
2: Was he?
1: Well, judges aren't infallible.
2: Roger, did you look it up afterwards?
1: As a matter of fact, I did.
2: And?
1: And I was wrong. Well, you can't always be right.
2: You can always look it up.
1: It's funny you should say that. So did Grimes. But apart from that trifling lapse, you must admit the rest of them are pretty good. Admirable argument, everything that could possibly be said, impeccable logic.
2: Marvellous. So how shall we celebrate? Are you going to take me out to dinner, or am I going to open a tin of beans?
1: Your beans are always so delicious.
2: Oh, Roger, you're not broke again.
1: That's not the point.
2: Isn't it?
1: Of course it isn't. No, I could always sign the bill. The point is, I want to talk to you very seriously.
2: Oh, all right, Roger. Talk to me very seriously.
1: Right. Yes. Well, why don't we have those drinks first?
2: I'll get them, darling. You go on being serious.
1: Serious, yes. Sally, do you know why I showed you this book?
2: Of course. You wanted me to tell you how clever you are.
1: Exactly. No, not exactly, no. But I wanted you to see that I'm not the same tongue-tied, hopeless young idiot that I was when I was called.
2: I know you're not. You're 6 months older.
1: And wiser. And more experienced. So the time has come to look to the future.
2: All right, Roger. Look to the future. What do you see?
1: Well, without being unduly optimistic, I see it something like this. By the time I'm 25, I'll be a leading member of the junior bar. Take silk at 30, on the bench at 40, Lord Chief Justice at 50.
2: Without being unduly optimistic.
1: Well, Let's say Lord Chief Justice at 51. I don't want to rush things, do I? That gives me nearly 35 years, and I can do it, Sally. I know I can, with the help of my loyal little wife.
2: Oh? When does she appear in the Thursby saga?
1: Any minute now, I hope.
2: Am I allowed to know who she is?
1: Sally, can't you see what I'm trying to say?
2: Everything that can possibly be said.
1: Please be serious.
2: I'm sorry. Go on, Roger.
1: Well, what I'm trying to say is... What I actually mean is... Would you mind being Mrs. Thursby for a few years?
2: Only for a few years?
1: Oh, then you'll be Lady Thursby.
2: Oh, of course. Stupid of me. I thought you meant a few years and then we'd be at each other's throats.
1: Sally, how could you ever think of such a thing?
2: It does happen, doesn't it? Judging by the sort of clients you get, it happens all the time. I mean, half your cases are men and women fighting, aren't they?
1: Only husbands and wives.
2: Well, isn't that what we're talking about?
1: We're not talking about us. We're talking about people.
2: People change. We might, too. All those husbands who knock their wives about, and all those wives who run around with other men. They must have started out being fond of each other, or they wouldn't have got married, would they?
1: No, I suppose that's reasonable.
2: It's impeccable logic.
1: Well, the trouble is, after a few years, they begin to crack under the strain.
2: The strain of married life.
1: That's right. No, no. I mean, the strain of modern life. The whole thing, the stress, the tension, the pressures.
2: Like the pressure of keeping to your schedule. Silk at 30, bench at 40.
1: Well, I shan't worry if I fall a year or two behind later on.
2: As long as you get off to a flying start.
1: Exactly. And I will, Sally, I will. I'm getting more briefs all the time.
2: But how many cases have you actually won? There was a man at Henry's party last week boasting that he won all his cases.
1: He can't have any minute, then.
2: Sally, why are we talking about cases I'm asking you to marry me? I know. And I think it's the most romantic proposal I've ever had.
1: Really? Honestly?
2: Would I mind being Mrs. Thursby for a few years? No one's ever thought of that one before.
1: But an admirable argument, would you call it?
2: But not successful.
1: You're not turning me down.
2: You'll thank me one day. Think how we'd both hate it if we turned out like those clients of yours.
1: Sally, I swear I won't knock you about, however big a strain it is. I wish I'd never told you about those husband and wife cases.
2: It isn't only that, it's your career. You've got to be free to concentrate on it till you've really made that flying start. Till you begin winning your cases.
1: I wish you wouldn't keep on about winning. Nobody wins them all.
2: Well, of course not. That wouldn't be justice, would it?
1: Wouldn't it?
2: The other side are bound to be in the right sometimes, aren't they? Just win every time you deserve to, then you'll really be getting somewhere. Now, I'm going to open those beans.
1: Sally?
2: Yes?
1: I'm not giving up.
2: I hope not.
1: The very next case I win, I shall take you out to dinner and ask you again. As long as they'll let me sign the bill.

0: everything that could possibly be said, impeccable logic, and still didn't win.
1: Morning, Thursby, my dear fella. Now, how are you?
0: Well, as a matter of fact, Grimes, I've got a bit of a problem.
1: Oh, wrestle with it, my dear fella. Wrestle with it. Have you got a copy of MacGillivray in here? Oh, he is, a fella. Thank you.
0: But, Grimes, can you spare a minute? There's something I want to ask you.
1: Well, look it up, my dear fella. Look it up.
0: But this isn't the sort of thing you can look up. Now, Grimes, you remember I was in the Court of Appeal last week?
1: Oh, yes, of course I remember, my dear fella. Of course, and it was very polite to you, weren't they?
0: But they turned me down all the same.
1: Well, you didn't look it up, my dear fella, did you?
0: That wasn't the only reason.
1: Wasn't it? Well, never mind, Thursby, never mind. You can't win every time, can you?
0: But I want to win sometimes.
1: Oh, you will. You will in time. My dear fella, when I think of all the cases I lost in my young days that I ought to have won...
0: Yes?
1: Well, I think of all the cases I won later on I ought to have lost.
0: Brian, do you think I lose cases I ought to have won?
1: Well, of course you do, my dear fella.
2: It's injustice.
1: Oh, of course it is.
0: Then what are the courts for?
1: Well, they're to stop people knocking each other about. Settle the differences.
0: Fairly and impartial.
1: Oh, of course, my dear fellow. That's what justice means.
0: But when I lose a case I ought to have won, it hasn't been decided fairly and impartially.
1: Oh, yes, it has, my dear fellow. Fairly and impartially. But wrongly.
0: Thanks to me.
1: Thanks to you sometimes, thanks to the other fellow sometimes. But if you've done the best you can't do more, can you?
0: Except do better next time.
1: Quite right, my dear fellow, quite right. Then one day, you'll start winning cases you ought to have lost. And will that be, justice, eh?
3: Oh, sorry, sir, it's a brief for Mr. Thursby.
1: Oh, bring it in, Alec, bring it in. Let's hope he wins this one, eh? Then you won't want to win it if you're in the wrong, will you, Thursby? Wouldn't be justice, would it?
0: Wouldn't it? Would it? I don't know.
1: Then I'll tell you, my dear fellow. We're all human beings. We're none of us perfect, so you can't get perfect justice. On the whole, justice looks after itself in spite of us. So you do your best, my dear fellow. Do your best and try to win.
0: What is it, Alec?
4: Husband and wife, cruelty case.
0: Oh, no, not another one.
4: Something wrong, sir?
0: Sally, I'm furious. There are far too many of these cases. They give people the wrong idea of marriage. Oh, hello, Henry.
5: What people?
0: Just people.
5: Morning, Mr. Blagrove.
6: Anything for me, Alec?
5: Not at the moment, sir. I should have a look at it, Mr. Thursby. It's on first thing tomorrow.
0: I will. Thanks, Alec.
7: What is it this time, House of Lords?
0: Wembley Police Court.
7: Come down after the Court of Appeal? Still, you won't take such a thrashing, will you?
0: I like that. They said my argument was admirable.
7: Yes, they always find something polite to say to a pupil.
0: Henry, you don't think that was the only reason?
7: Well, they said lots of other things too, didn't they?
0: Well, yes, one or two that weren't quite so polite.
7: And you didn't look it up, my dear fella, did you? Which reminds me of a story I heard.
0: Henry, please, not now. I want to read this.
7: Yeah, well, who are you for?
0: The husband.
7: Then you're bound to lose.
0: Why?
7: The husbands always do in police courts. If the justices are men, they sympathise with the poor girl. If they're women, they put themselves in her place.
0: Not in this girl's place, if they know what's good for them.
7: Oh, bastard about, did he?
0: Something shocking. Yeah.
7: You'll deny it, of course.
0: I can't. The husband admits it.
7: Good. Heavens, that's awkward. I mean, well, he had intolerable provocation, then.
0: Well, nothing about it in the brief. I'm afraid you're right. It's hopeless one. Oh, well, I suppose I'd better look it up this time, just in case there's anything...
7: Ah, well, then you'll want this. Yeah. Now, ladies and gentlemen, be proud to present well-thumbed, dog-eared, coffee-stained, our very own Stone's Justice's Manual. Catch?
0: Oh, thanks. Yeah, it is a bit grubby, isn't it?
7: What memories it has for us all.
0: Oh, belt up, Henry. I'm trying to work.
7: You see that stain on the cover? I did that myself one fine summer day last year when I was a raw new pupil in these chambers, just as you are now.
0: Henry, if you stop nattering, I'd be able to concentrate.
7: Impeccable logic.
0: Oh, ah! That reminds me. Now, if you should happen to see Sally...
7: Which I very well may.
0: Which I sincerely hope you won't. But if you do, don't tell her about this case, will you?
7: Oh, why on earth not?
0: I have my reasons. Now, for heaven's sake, let me get on with it.

0: Smoked salmon, all right?
1: Mmm, delicious.
0: In that case, will you marry me?
1: Roger!
0: I told you I'd take you out to dinner and ask you again.
1: You've won a case already. This afternoon?
0: No, tomorrow morning.
1: You have won a case tomorrow morning.
0: Well, I will have, if you want to split hairs.
1: Yes, I think we'd better split hairs. How do you know you will have?
0: Because this time I looked it up, and I cannot lose.
1: Are you sure?
0: Certain.
1: Well, how can you be? What is the case?
0: A little more wine.
1: No, thank you. What is it, Roger?
0: Red pepper, lemon, brown bread butter.
1: I don't want anything, thank you, except to know what this case is.
0: I'm sorry, can't tell you that.
1: Why not? Is it official secrets?
0: No, it's not official.
1: Do I know any of the people involved?
0: No, you couldn't possibly.
1: Well, then why won't you tell me, without names?
0: I'd rather not.
1: You always have before.
0: Ah, yes, before I knew.
1: Knew what?
0: What you felt about it.
1: I don't feel anything about it yet. How could I?
0: That's right. How could you?
1: Well, then.
0: Well, then, will you marry me?
1: I don't see much future in being Mrs. Thursby if she's not going to be told anything, even if it is only for a few years.
0: And then Lady Thursby for the duration.
1: You used to say it helped you to talk to me about your cases.
0: It did. It does. But not this one.
1: Then just tell me why.
0: It's a rather unpleasant one.
1: Obscenity.
0: No.
1: Cruelty.
0: Yes.
1: To animals.
0: No.
1: Children.
0: No.
1: Old people.
0: No, and that's it. You've had your 20 questions.
1: Roger, it's not another of those beastly husband and wife ones.
0: Waiter, waiter.
1: What do you want the waiter for?
0: I don't know, I'll think of something.
1: It was the man, I suppose.
0: What?
1: Who was cruel.
0: Well, yes, in a way.
1: What way?
0: All sorts of ways, actually.
1: Tell me one of them.
0: Well, he threw her downstairs once.
1: Huh, oh. Did she break any bones?
0: No, but it wasn't his fault.
1: What else?
0: Oh, it's lots of things. He was always taking a slosh at her.
1: Really? Men are vile.
0: Only married men. No, I mean only some married men.
1: What's the wife asking for?
0: Well, a separation and maintenance on the grounds of the husband's persistent cruelty during the last 6 months.
1: Was it persistent?
0: Oh, yes, almost daily, and twice nightly on Saturdays.
1: Can she prove it?
0: No need. He admits it.
1: Admits? He threw her downstairs, deliberately?
0: Yeah, and all the other things. So you see, he's not altogether vile.
1: He is. He's a brute.
0: Ah, but an honest brute. And he may be cruel, he may be vicious, but he doesn't tell lies. It's amazing, isn't it?
1: Is it? When you're cruel to your wife, will you tell lies?
0: Yes. I mean, no. No. Sally, that isn't a fair question.
1: Well, thank goodness you're on the right side for once. Poor woman.
0: Yeah, rotten for him.
1: But I do see why you're so confident.
0: Do you?
1: Well, of course. If he admits it all, she's bound to win, isn't she?
0: No. He is.
1: But you said... Roger, you're not appearing for the husband.
0: Do have some more wine.
1: For that vile brute.
0: That honest brute.
1: How could you?
0: But be reasonable, Sally. I can't pick and choose my briefs. At least I suppose I could in theory, but just for the next few months.
1: Roger, what have you got up your sleeve? I don't care what they said about you in the appeal court. Even you couldn't make a man as black as this look white. Why do you think you're going to win?
0: I don't think. I know. This husband and wife are still living together. At least he says so, and I believe him. And that makes all the difference.
1: Why should it?
0: Don't ask me why, but it does. I looked it up.
1: Is that why you're lugging that book around?
0: Well, I picked you up straight from Chambers and I'll need it tomorrow, you see. Stone's Justice's Manual, the Police Court Bible. Now, here we are, look, page 741. If a husband and wife are still living together, the wife cannot get a separation order against him on grounds of cruelty.
1: But that's ridiculous.
0: It's the law.
1: It's not justice.
0: It's still the law.
1: I thought they were supposed to be the same thing in this country.
0: Usually.
1: But not this time, thanks to you.
0: It's not my fault.
1: It is.
0: I don't make the law. Parliament does.
1: But you use it. If you hadn't been so bossy and looked it up, you'd never have known about this absurd technicality. And that poor girl would have won.
0: I've got to do my best. That's all any of us can do. You cannot get perfect justice.
1: This is perfect injustice.
0: I must say it's a bit hard. After all the tough breaks I've had, I did think you'd be pleased I was going to win for once. But if you're not, you're not. Let's forget it.
1: How can you forget it?
0: Easily. I'll simply put it out of my mind till I get to the court tomorrow. Ah, thank heaven. Here's a waiter with our suite.
1: I don't think I can eat any more. I'm too upset. I wish you hadn't insisted on telling me about this case.
0: You... What? You talk about justice.

0: Mr. Thursby, isn't it?
1: Yes. Good morning, I'm Jones.
2: Ah, Mr. Jones, how do you do?
0: And this is our client, Mr. Briggs.
1: The honest brute.
3: Honest what?
2: Honey, swarky, Mellipomps.
3: What's he on about?
0: A little joke, Mr. Briggs, at least I think it was.
2: This is not the kind of case I joke about, Mr. Jones.
3: Well, Mr. Thursby, what's our chances? Not too bright, are they?
2: On the contrary, Mr. Jeeves, on the contrary, I'm delighted to inform you that you're bound to win your case.
3: Come again?
2: You're bound to win.
0: Isn't that putting it a little high, Mr. Thursby, don't you think?
2: As you know, Mr. Jones,

0: win your case.
1: Come again?
0: You're bound to win.
2: Isn't that putting it a little high, Mr. Thursby, don't you think?
0: As you know, Mr. Jones, I'm a cautious man, and I wouldn't put it too high if the law didn't justify it.
1: But she's suing me for slushing her, and I slushed her.
0: Quite true. True enough. But you are living together.
1: Oh, yes.
0: You're quite sure of that?
1: Certainly.
0: I accept your word, Mr. Briggs.
1: Thank you very much. Paid to, ain't you?
0: As a matter of fact, I'm not, Mr. Briggs, but we won't argue about it. I do accept your word without qualification, without reserve. I must admit that in the whole of my experience, I've never come across the statement of a client which was so palpably true. I congratulate you, Mr. Briggs.
1: In the whole of your experience, eh? Might I be so bold as to ask how long you've been at this lark?
0: If you don't mind, Mr. Briggs, we'll deal with your case, not mine. And you want to know, very naturally, why I say you'll win, even though you struck your wife.
1: Right.
0: I must confess, Mr. Thursby, that I had wondered myself.
2: Quite so, Mr. Jones, quite so, but actually it's perfectly simple.
0: The law says that if a husband and wife are living together, she cannot get a separation order on grounds of cruelty.
1: Blimey, where did you say that?
0: In this book.
2: Well, Mr. Briggs, didn't I say we'd be wise to instruct counsel? Well done, Mr. Thursby. Trust you to spot a point like that.
1: But hasn't Elsie got a lawyer, too?
2: Yes, she has.
1: Well, he ought to have spotted that, too.
0: Indeed, yes, Mr. Briggs, he ought to. But it does so happen that there are really two classes of lawyer. The one who thinks he knows, and the other who looks it up. Fortunately, it's no credit to me, of course, but I was told at a very early stage that you must take nothing on trust, that you must look everything up and, well, this is the result.
1: I'm almost sorry for that girl. Here she is, paying good money to have lawyers, and they let her bring a case against me, which she is bound to lose.
0: That's exactly it, Mr. Briggs.
1: Well, I shouldn't be very pleased if I was in her shoes.
2: Didn't I say to you, Mr. Briggs, that if we went to the right counsel, you never knew what might happen? We solicitors are like the general practitioners in medicine. When we have a knotty problem, we go to the specialist. And may I say, Mr. Thursby, once again, how glad I am that we came to you.
1: And so am I, son. I wouldn't have believed it. I thought I was for the high jump.
2: Mr. Briggs, I don't think you should call the learned counsel son.
0: Oh, that's quite all right, Mr. Briggs. You're easily old enough to be my father.
1: Oh, am I?
2: Well, I hope you'll be proud of him.
1: I'll say that after the case is over. It sounds too good to be true.
2: Here's the court. After you, Mr. Thursby.

0: Ah, good morning. I wonder if you could tell me where the clerk of the court is. I want to have a quick word with him.
1: I am the clerk.
0: Oh, sorry. My name's Thursby. I'm in Briggs and Briggs. I wonder if you could tell me when it's coming on.
1: It's the first of the defendants. If it's defended.
0: Oh, yes, it's defended all right.
1: Who are you appearing for, Mr. Thursby?
0: I'm appearing for the husband.
1: The husband? You're defending?
0: Certainly.
1: You know, he's got two convictions for assaulting his wife, I suppose.
0: No, I didn't, as a matter of fact, but it doesn't make any difference.
1: Doesn't make any difference?
0: Not the slightest.
1: They were within the last 6 months, you know, and he got fined £5 on the one and £10 on the other.
0: Dear, oh dear.
1: It isn't really my place to ask you, but if I may say so, Mr. Thursby, you can't have been at this game very long. Are you going to submit that isn't persistent cruelty?
0: Oh, dear, no.
1: But that's what your client's charged with.
0: I know, but as my grandmother used to say, you'll see it when it comes on table.
1: I shall be most interested to see it when it comes on table. Forgive me now, I must get the court ready, but you'll be on in a few minutes.

0: your learned clerk will be good enough to hand you Stone's Justice's Manual at page 741, you will see it stated there.
1: Well, one moment, Mr. Thursby. Yes, I have it. Page 741, did you say?
0: That's right, sir.
1: About hawkers and herrings?
0: No, sir. Husband and wife.
1: Oh, no, Mr. Thursby. Not page 741.
0: If you please, sir, I have a copy open in front of me at page 741. It's about husband and wife, and in particular, about separation orders.
1: Mr. Thursby, I am looking at page 741 myself. Hawkers and herrings. And in particular, among other things, hawking gunpowder and branding barrels filled with cured herrings. Shall I read it out to you? Or perhaps you'd better look at it yourself. Would you mind handing it to me?
0: Sir, thank you. Hawking gunpowder? Oh, I see what's happened. Yes, I'm so sorry, sir. You have the latest edition. Mine is last year's, and they've changed the page numbers. I'll find the place for you now, sir. Now, let me see now. Where are we? It's funny. Where is it? It's gone.
1: Well, Mr. Thursby, have you found the place now?
0: Well, yes, sir, I have, but it seems to be different from mine.
1: Well, it would be. The law's been changed between these two editions.
2: You mean a wife can get a separation order on grounds of cruelty, even if the parties are living together?
1: Certainly. They put that right last year.
2: Oh, no!
1: Oh, yes. And not before it was time. A wretched woman lives with her husband who knocks her about, and she's no means of her own. Do you think it was justice when she couldn't get a separation order in maintenance from a man like that?
2: It was the law, sir.
1: Yes, Mr. Thorsby, it was the law. But it isn't the law any longer, I'm glad to say. Have you any further submission to make?
2: No, sir.
1: Very well, then. Perhaps Mr. Nettleton will open the case?
3: May it please the bench, I appear in this case for the wife, Mrs. Briggs, and she is claiming a separation order and maintenance.
4: Well, it's no more than I expected, Mr. Thursby. I didn't see how I could win, so we haven't lost anything. But you did raise my hopes before the case.
0: I'm very sorry about that, Mr. Briggs.
4: That's all right. But next time, son, do me a favour. Look it up in the latest edition.

0: Briggs and Briggs. Your worship, Mr. Nettleton appears for the wife, and Mr. Thursby of counsel appears for the husband.
1: Thank you. Mr. Nettleton?
2: May it please you, sir. Before my learned friend opens the case, I have to make a submission to you.
1: Submission?
2: Yes, sir, but perhaps I ought to say it is made on the assumption that my learned friend admits that Mr. and Mrs. Briggs are still living together.
3: Certainly.
2: I'm very much obliged to my learned friend. Now, sir, in those circumstances, my submission to you is that you have no jurisdiction to grant a separation order, whatever Mrs. Briggs may prove.
1: What is your authority for that, Mr. Thursby?

0: Drink this, Roger, and you'll feel better.
1: Sally, I never felt such a fool in my life. Well, not very often.
0: Anyone might have done it. It's all experience.
1: Some experience is bought too dear. Well, I think what it'll cost.
0: Don't be silly, darling. You did your best, didn't you?
1: Oh, yes, I did my best.
0: And in the end, justice was done.
1: Oh, yes, justice was done, all right.
0: Then you ought to be glad you lost. I am.
1: As a matter of fact, so am I, in a way.
0: Well, then, for goodness sake, cheer up.
1: It's not losing that I mind so much. It's the appalling expense.
0: What do you mean? What expense?
1: Pounds! I have to buy a new copy of that blasted book.
0: But you won't have to pay for it out of your own pocket, surely.
1: I will. I was so hopping mad on the way home, I threw our old copy out of the carriage window.
0: Darling, I misjudged you. You will be Lord Chief Justice one day, with the help of your loyal little wife.
1: Sally!
0: Whoever she may be. Now, finish your drink while I go and open the beans.

In that episode of Brothers in Law, the parts were played as follows: Roger Thursby, Richard Briers, Henry Blagrove, Terence Alexander, Grimes, John Glyn Jones, Sally, Julia Lockwood, the chairman, Ronald Adam, Briggs, Arthur Mullard. Everyone else, Sean Arnold, Douglas Blackwell, and Patrick Tull. Look It Up was written by Henry Cecil and Basil Dawson. The program was produced by David Hatch.

0: You know, some marmalades get some of their tang from added flavoring. While Robertson's Golden Shred gets all of its tang from Seville oranges. What would you rather have for breakfast?
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0: 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While Robertson's Golden Shred gets all of its tang from Seville oranges. What would you rather have for breakfast?
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3: Claire in the Community by Harry Venning and David Ramsden. Episode 5, Mean Streets.
4: Oh, shut up!
3: Yeah, it's rude to tell people to shut up.
4: Yeah, it's actually rude to tell people what they should do.
3: Oh, shut up.
4: Oh, come on, Brian. This constant bickering is so childish.
3: It's time we started behaving like responsible adults.
4: Yeah, I mean, this insistence on having the last word is just infantile.
3: Agreed. Let's stop it right now.
4: Yeah, I already have.
3: So have I.
4: Yeah, but, like, only after I did.
3: Oh, grow up!
4: You grow up times 10.
3: Yeah, you grow up times infinity.
4: Oh, shut up!
3: It's rude to tell people to shut up.
5: I'm sorry, Mr. Hastings, there's nothing I can do, but if you leave it with me, I'll try to... Call me a dreamer, but I look forward to the day when I don't have to witness scenes of destitution and disadvantage. The day I don't have to look into the imploring eyes of a client and see only hopelessness and despair. The day I don't have to watch families disintegrate beneath the relentless pressure of poverty and exploitation. The day I go into management and never have to deal directly with the bloody public ever again.
6: Yeah. He's in one of his negative moods.
4: Ray's always in one of his negative moods. Don't you have anything to do, Megan?
6: I'm having a bit of a break. I get tired around this time.
4: Well, it's a good job we're not all pregnant, or nothing would ever get done.
6: Ray's so miserable at work, it makes you wonder why he ever went into the profession.
4: Does it?
6: Then again, why have any of us gone into social work?
4: Who knows? Look, if you don't mind, Megan, I'm quite busy.
6: I mean, were we drawn to a caring profession because we, as children, were never cared for?
4: Please, Megan, I have a million things on, and I can do without the half-baked psychobabble.
6: But surely there must have been some dominant influence in your childhood that pushed you in this direction.
4: No, there wasn't, all right, so will you please stop going on at me, Mummy? What?
6: Nothing.
7: So, Helen, how was the training?
8: Terrible. Loads of role-playing.
7: I thought you liked role-playing.
8: I did. Until Maureen, the tutor, said that I had no improvisational skills whatsoever.
7: Cheeky cow. What did you say to her?
8: Nothing. I was completely lost for words.
5: Claire, can we fix a time to discuss the new complaints guide to clients?
4: Of course we can, Ray. 4 p.m?
5: 4 p.m is fine.
4: I think the interview room is free. We'll have a brainstorming session.
5: All right, see you then.
6: Well, actually, Claire, one shouldn't use the term brainstorm anymore.
4: What?
6: Apparently it has potential to cause offence to people with epilepsy.
4: When I want a lesson from you in the use of inappropriate language, Megan, I shall ask for one. Honestly, this is political correctness gone mat, gone crate, gone bonk, gone... just gone. And Megan, can you make sure all your cases are up to date before you go on maternity leave? Because I don't want to be tying up all your loose ends.
6: Actually, Claire, I have a favour to ask regarding my pregnancy.
4: Being pregnant doesn't entitle you to an easy ride, Megan. I thought I made that perfectly clear.
6: Well, actually, Claire, this is more of a personal favour to me. Since the father isn't going to be available, I wondered if you'd be there with me through the labour and at the birth.
4: Megan, I don't know what to say. I'm honoured.
6: can't think of anyone I'd rather have with me. Apart from my parents, of course, but they're both dead. Still, I know Mum and Dad would be looking down at you and giving you the thumbs up.
4: Thanks, Megan. That's you know, really nice of you to say. Sorry, could you pass me a tissue? I think I've got something in my eye.
6: Seriously, I don't just think of you as a friend. I think of you as a big sister.
4: Okay, enough. I'll do it.
6: Thanks.
4: Obviously, it's a real shame the father can't be there.
6: No, it isn't. Besides, current thinking holds that fathers shouldn't attend the birth of their children after all. We discussed this at childbirth class last night.
4: Mm-hmm.
6: The man's awkwardness, confusion and anxiety can create a stressful atmosphere in which their contribution becomes at best a distraction and at worst an irritating liability. Do you think it'd be like that with Brian at the birth of a baby?
4: In fairness, Megan, I don't. At the conception, maybe, but at the birth...
7: Megan, are you still up for the street count tonight?
6: Oh, yes, I'll be there.
4: What's this?
7: Megan is partnering me on the homeless street count tonight.
4: I'm sorry, Irene, but Megan is doing no such thing.
6: Well, it's all been arranged.
4: Yeah, well, I just unarranged this. Irene, what were you thinking? She is heavily pregnant. Megan has just asked me to be her birthing partner, and as such, I'm responsible for her well-being. I will not have her traipsing the streets after dark.
5: I'll partner you, Irene.
7: And flamin-tastic. Thanks, Ray.
4: Oh, so Megan, have you thought of any names yet?
6: Yes, if it's a boy, I was thinking of calling him Donald.
4: Donald? No. Donald is a horrible name. I like Josh.
9: What's up with Claire?
7: Megan has just asked her to be her birthing partner.
9: Really? Just me, but I couldn't spare the time.
7: Me neither.
10: Watson, how many times? Don't put Pendred in the bin.
11: So, best man, what torments and delights have you got planned for the groom here? Go easy on me.
12: Well, by the powers invested in me as the organiser of your stag do, may I present the bill of fare for this evening's entertainment. First, a convivial pint or two in the Unicorn.
11: Huh?
12: Then things hot up with a curry at the Lucknow Tandoori. Before the evening rounds off with a trip to the ceramic shop in North Street, where I've arranged for us to paint and glaze our own pots.
11: Great.
12: What's wrong?
11: Nothing. Sounds... fun.
12: Yeah, I tried to get us tickets for Simon Callow's one-man show at the Playhouse, but they sold out.
11: Well, it would.
12: You sure there's nothing wrong? You seem a bit...
10: You golly a bit! Put it away! We don't all want to see it!
12: A bit disappointed.
11: To be perfectly honest, and since you ask, I expected something a bit more raunchy than ceramics.
12: We go for a pint afterwards?
11: It's my stag night, Brian. A fond farewell to my bachelor days. One last hurrah before the ball and chain is attached. Don't expect you to organise a bacchanalian orgy, but something a little saucy wouldn't have gone amiss.
12: Like what?
11: Well, I have to tell you.
12: Yes.
11: You know, well, a kind of female type company.
12: Women.
11: You remember them then? This is a bit sad, Brian.
12: No, what's sad, Simon, is when a man feels he can't have a good time unless it involves the sexual exploitation of women.
11: Do you know who you just sounded like?
12: Yes, I do, and no, I didn't.
11: Don't get me wrong here, Brian. Claire is a lovely girl, but don't you think that life with her has left you just a teensy-weensy little bit castrated?
10: I have not been castrated!
12: I just happen to respect women.
11: Good for you. Do we bring our own pinnies to the ceramic shop, or will they be providing them?
6: Cameron?
4: No.
6: Dougal?
4: No.
6: Fraser?
4: You are joking. They're fun, granted, but isn't it a little unfair on the child? I mean, he's the one who has to go through life with a silly name.
6: They're Scottish names.
4: Come on, Megan, you know what I mean. Look, there's a bench. Do you want to sit down?
6: No, I didn't need walking home, and I don't need to sit down.
4: Go on, just sit.
6: I'm not a dog.
4: Oh, I phoned the hospital to see if they had a birthing pool.
6: I'm having my baby at home.
4: Yeah, but your bedsit is tiny.
6: Home.
4: Do you not think this is the kind of decision that we should be making together?
13: Excuse me, ladies. Can I stop you for a minute and talk to you about a global catastrophe that's just waiting to happen?
14: The rainforests are the lungs of the earth, yet they're being destroyed at a horrifying rate, which is why we, at Rainforest Alert, are hoping you will share our passionate commitment to environmental protection with a monthly donation. This will help provide...
15: Hang on a second. Your bib doesn't say Rainforest Alert. It says Target Heart Disease.
14: Is it Thursday already? Heart disease is the silent epidemic we ignore at our peril, which is why we at Target Heart Disease...
15: No, thanks very much.
16: All right,
15: thank
16: you.
17: So, what do I get for that? Right, yeah. And how much if she does it without the music? What I'm looking for is flirtatious, but with a sense of irony. And how much without the irony? Like, what have you got for 35 quid all in? Yeah, well, that sounds fun. Yeah, okay, deal. So the client is Mr. Simon Burrows, and he'll be at the Unicorn Public House between...
16: Hi, Brian, I'm home.
17: I'll call you back.
15: Who was that?
17: Wrong number.
15: So, why are you calling them back?
17: It was Simon. He called me by mistake. The wrong number. Not the wrong number for us, obviously, because he got through to us. But the wrong number for the person that he was trying to ring. Otherwise, we would have been the right number, which is why I was calling him back to remind him of our number.
15: You know, actually, I can't stop. I've popped in for my umbrella and flask.
17: You sure you're going to be okay?
15: Every year you worry, Brian, and every year I'm fine. The street camp, it's safe, it's very well organised. So what do you think? The old denim jacket or the new suede coat?
17: Denim jacket.
15: I'll take the suede. Don't wait up.
17: Cheerio.
15: Oh, Brian, whilst I remember, I said to Megan that she could have her baby in our flat. Bye!
8: Sorry, I'm late, everyone. I just had to make sure Gareth was okay before I came out.
15: In bed?
8: In custody. Oh, don't look so worried. He spends half his time down that police station these days. I do feel for those parents who don't know where their kids are.
15: Hi, gang.
18: Hi, Claire.
15: I just stopped round at Megan's. You know, she's adamant about only using natural pain relief. She just won't see sense. You know, sometimes I regret bullying her onto that assertiveness training course.
5: Hey, guess what? Irene's invited me to spend Christmas with her family.
7: Ray, be a darling. Pop over and register Claire and me, would you?
5: Yeah, of course.
7: I didn't invite him. I asked him, are you doing anything for Christmas? He said, thank you very much. I'd love to. It's driving me crazy.
8: No one to blame but yourself. You showed him pity.
7: How long does it take you to get over a holiday romance with a Spanish waiter? He's around my house every night.
8: Your family must be sick of him.
7: My family love him. That's the problem. He gives little Lucy piggyback rides, helps Leo with his Airfix kits, and does Ruby's homework for her. They call him Uncle Ray.
8: I can't see Stanley putting up with him.
7: Ray has become Stanley's best friend. They sit there every night watching the History Channel.
5: I've registered us, Irene.
7: Thanks, pet. Listen, Stanley, if it's not your dinner, I told you... Yes, it is. Oh, it's for you, Ray.
5: Hello, Stanley. 1944? The ME-262. You're absolutely positive. Do you want to speak to Irene again? No. Okay. All right, bye.
19: Hey, everybody. Can I have your attention, please? First, I should like to thank you all on behalf of the Housing Trust for generously giving of your time. If it wasn't for volunteers like yourselves, we'd never be able to hold the annual Rough Sleepers Street Camp. First timers, remember, you do not count a person as homeless unless they are asleep or bedded down to sleep. So, without further ado, let's carve up the town. Maps out, everyone. Zones are clearly marked. Dragana and Jerry got zone 1, Michael and Perry zone 2, Irene and Ray zone 3, mm-hmm. Claire and Helen zone 4, Colin and Deborah...
15: Excuse me, Jessica, hi. I think there must have been a mistake.
19: What's the problem?
15: Well, we're zone 4, right. It's primarily suburban, with the golf course, which is, like, too exposed to shelter in. Whereas Irene and Ray's Zone 3 contains the bus depot, the train station, two car parks, and a shopping arcade.
19: And your point is?
15: Well, they're going to find loads. We're not going to get any.
19: It's not an Easter egg hunt.
15: I know, but I was just thinking, you know, maybe we could, like, swap a bit of our Zone 4 for some of their Zone 3. They're sitting on a gold mine.
7: The street count is not just about number crunching, Claire. You're collecting information, and all information is important. Even a negative count?
15: In which case, Irene, you wouldn't mind swapping zones.
7: Not a chance in hell.
14: Sorry, gentlemen. I don't know what to say.
12: Please, don't apologise again. It was an honest mistake.
14: It's Carol in the office. She's taking a driving test tomorrow and her concentration's gone to pot. She's been cocking things up all week.
12: Forget it.
14: Thanks for your understanding, lads. I'll tell you what, since I'm here, I'll do the act anyway, for free.
12: No! No, honestly, we're fine. Thanks anyway, sexy Tex.
14: Just call me Tex.
12: Cheerio.
14: Yeah. Cheerio, Tex.
12: It was meant to be a surprise.
18: Well, it was certainly that. Last thing I expected on my stag night was a male stripper dressed as a cowboy.
12: I ordered a policewoman.
18: Come on, Brian, cheer up. I really appreciate everything you've done, and I'm having a good time.
12: Really?
18: Really. And I'm very pleased with my ceramic pot. Thanks, best man.
12: You're welcome.
14: I'm really sorry to interrupt you again, gentlemen, but has anyone seen a lasso?
8: This is so boring. We've been out for 2 hours and we haven't seen a single rough sleeper.
15: This is a fix. And I know who's fixed it. Everything is a competition with Irene. She's so jealous of me and the respect that I command.
8: Let's go home.
15: No, I am not quitting until I've counted at least one homeless person. Look, over there. You know, we could count him.
8: He's not homeless. He's waiting for a bus.
15: Did I tell you that Megan has asked me to be her birthing partner?
8: Just a few times. Feels like only yesterday I was pregnant with Gareth.
15: Is Gareth okay about you marrying Simon?
8: Absolutely fine. I haven't told him. Well, I think kids are burdened with too much information these days.
15: Helen?
8: Okay. I'll tell him. It's just finding the right time. I mean, Simon's still in a sulk because I won't get married in Las Vegas by an Elvis impersonator.
15: Yeah, well, it is his third. You probably want something a little bit different.
8: No, it's not that. He always gets married in Las Vegas by an Elvis impersonator. Have you and Brian ever talked about getting married?
15: No, I don't believe the thought has even entered his head.
8: Who knows what goes on in men's heads?
15: Oh, you see, that's where I'm quite lucky. With Brian, what you see is what you get. You see, he's stable, he's dependable, he's honest, he's...
8: Trustworthy?
15: Yeah, I mean, Brian would never lie to me, absolutely. Quite apart from anything else, he knows I can smell his fear. Hang on, what's that going on over there?
8: It's kids. Let's cross the road.
15: You can't cross the road every time society throws up a problem, Helen.
8: No, watch me.
15: Oh, they're spraying graffiti. I should have a word.
8: No, please, Claire, leave it. They're wearing hoodies.
15: You're wearing a hoodie.
8: I'm wearing a duffel coat.
15: It's got a hood. I'm going over.
8: Okay. If you insist.
15: Hey, hi. Excuse me, kid. Yeah, nothing heavy. Look, I know that graffiti is like an integral part of youth culture, you know, providing an invaluable opportunity to express frustration, anger and creativity. But you know what? It also has a negative side. Some of the elderly and vulnerable members of the community find it really intimidating. Did you know that the council have several approved sites where graffiti artists, like yourselves, can spray to your heart's content without infringing anyone else's personal space or civil rights? You should check them out.
20: Yeah,
15: thanks. Thanks for not dissing my words, kids.
20: Oh, no.
15: Safe.
8: Oh, crikey, Claire. They've gone off meek as lambs.
15: You see, Helen, if you talk to them like human beings, they will respond like human beings. Come on, let's go.
8: Claire?
15: Yeah?
8: Somebody's painted a willy on your back.
15: What?
8: In fluorescent purple. My new suede coat.
17: So what do you think? One more for the road?
18: No thanks, that's me done. This is about as wild as I get. Although we could stop off for a kebab.
17: Nice one.
0: Hello, hello, hello. Mr. Simon Burrows. My name is WPC Tracy, and I have reason to believe that you have been a naughty boy and need punishment.
17: Crikey, Simon. Looks like that kebab is going to have to wait.
18: Excellent.
0: Now, where did I put those handcuffs?
18: Oh, it's a fair cop.
0: I hope you're going to come quietly.
18: Can't promise that.
17: And throw away the key, officer.
0: Mr. Harris?
17: Sorry?
0: Tracy. Tracy Hurst? You probably don't remember. It was a few years ago now. You taught me English up to GCSE.
7: Okay, Ray, how many have we got?
5: 23, and we've still got the back of the bus station to do.
7: Oh, you wait until Claire hears our figures. She'll be gutted.
5: But don't you think your rivalry with Claire is getting a little out of hand?
7: I don't have any rivalry with Claire. Claire has rivalry with me. I just react to it.
5: Hello? Hello? What are you doing still up at this time? Oh, okay, but worrying about it isn't going to make it go away. Now get a good night's sleep, and tomorrow you tell him exactly what you told me. And if he's as nice a boy as you say, he'll understand. Right, sleep tight.
7: Oh, who was that?
5: Ruby.
7: My Ruby? What does she want?
5: Oh, just a shoulder to cry on, you know, boyfriend troubles.
7: Ruby doesn't have a boyfriend.
5: Did you tell your mum your problems when you were a teenager?
7: No, but that was different. My mother never took an interest.
5: Well, his name is Zach, and he's new at Ruby's school.
7: Get your pad out, Ray. Look, a man on a bench with a sleeping bag.
9: Well, here we are, Brecknock Road. That's the end of the zone. Any further, and we're into Irene's territory. Let's report back and go home.
15: Helen, there's a man with a sleeping bag over on that bench.
9: He's sitting up. We can't count him until he's asleep or bedded down.
15: Yeah, but surely we can ask him if he intends to sleep there, and then we can count him. Oh, please. We can't get that with nothing. Irene will be insufferable.
9: Okay. Let's go ask him. Hello there. Good evening. How are you?
15: Honestly, Helen, how can you be so trite? The man is homeless. You know, every day he's subject to all manner of prejudice and ignorance and stress and danger and discomfort. He's more susceptible to illness and physical attack. He's discriminated against, stigmatized. He's scapegoated and excluded by a society indifferent to his continual struggle to simply survive. How do you think he is?
21: Fine. Thanks. How are you?
9: Very well. I'm sorry to disturb you. I'm Helen, and this is Claire.
21: Hiya. What's that on your back?
15: We're doing a street count. And we wondered if... Are you intending on sleeping on that bench tonight?
21: Yeah, I am. I was just about to get my head down. What is that on your back?
15: It's a motif.
7: Wait, just a minute. What do you think you're doing?
15: Oh, great, Irene. Just what we needed.
7: I hope you don't intend counting this gentleman.
15: Oh, yeah? And what's it to you?
5: He's in our zone.
9: Is he, Ella's like? Brecknock Road is a boundary. It's not in any zone.
7: What? Look at the magic marker on my map. It's in our zone.
15: Not according to the magic marker on my map.
9: And even if you count Brecknock Road as a neutral boundary, he's on our side of the road.
5: Look, what does it matter as long as he's counted?
7: Agreed. And as long as he's counted by us.
15: Why do you have to be so competitive?
7: Oh, that's rich coming from you.
9: Besides, we saw him first.
5: Hang on. Where's he gone?
7: There he is. Over there.
15: Are you happy, Irene? We've lost him. He's heading into zone two. Come on, Helen, let's go.
5: Claire, what's that on your back?
17: I'm not just saying this, Tracy. You're one of my most promising students. Why didn't you take English at A-level? You really were very good.
0: Basically, Sarah, I couldn't wait to leave school. I hated being told what to do.
17: Well, you can always go back into education.
0: I am, in the autumn.
17: Oh, good for you.
0: You know, I really used to enjoy your lessons, especially the Shakespeare.
17: Hello. Sorry to interrupt a school reunion, but I was in the process of being arrested.
0: Sorry. Perhaps we can chat afterwards, Mr. Harris.
17: Yeah, look forward to it. I don't want to obstruct the course of justice. Whoa, Tracy, what do you think you're doing?
0: A strip.
17: No, I didn't order a strip. Look, here's your brochure. Look, number 8, Tracy the un-PC-WPC. He includes flirtation, mild spanking, handcuffing, and a saucy poem. Where did it say stripping?
0: Calm down, Mr. Harris. I know you specifically asked for the cheapest package possible, but the striptease is free! You know, the office thought a little compensation was in order. I've messed you about so much this evening.
17: This is very kind of you, Tracy. Yeah, but we really don't want to strip.
21: I do.
17: Simon! She's one of my students.
21: Not anymore. And she's never been one of mine.
0: I don't go all the way, Mr. Harris. Just down to me Brian panty.
21: There you go, Brian. That sounds reasonable to me.
17: No! I will not let you exploit this young woman.
0: Hang on a minute. Don't I ever say in this?
17: Quiet, please, Tracy. I'll come to you in a minute.
0: Excuse me? Don't you dismiss me like that. You ain't my teacher no more.
17: More's the pity. I might have been able to point you into a more dignified profession.
0: Oh, that's fantastic, that is. A man books a strippogram and then condemns her for doing the job.
17: Yeah.
0: You always were a pompous twit.
17: Tracy, I will not be spoken to like that.
21: Chill out a bit, Brian.
17: Don't tell me to chill out, Simon. Tracy, what are you doing?
0: My job.
17: Put that tunic back on!
0: Get off me!
17: Put it back on now!
21: Mind my heart!
1: Oh, hello, Jessica. Irene here. Zone 3. Got a bit of a problem. Well, my camp partner, Ray, has vanished. He needed to go to the toilet. He went into the bushes. About 10 minutes ago... Well, I don't know what to do. Oh, hang on, Jessica. Panic over. Here he comes. Ray, where have you been?
5: Oh, I've been to heaven. Oh, Irene, I've met the most wonderful man.
9: Nil. Nada. Nothing.
2: Come on, Claire. We used to do the street count because we wanted to help. Isn't that more important than beating Irene?
15: Zip, Helen. Zilch.
1: Zero.
2: Maybe not. Come on, Claire, let's cross the road. Look at that yob being thrown out of the pub. Why do men behave like that?
15: It's the drinking culture. It's peer pressure. It's the licensing laws. It's Brian.
17: Off me! Leave me alone! Get your hands off me!
22: Push off!
17: I left my jacket in there!
22: Hard luck. I won't tell you again. Push off.
15: Brian, what's going on?
21: Friend of yours, is he?
17: Claire, I can explain.
21: He was harassing a stripper.
17: I was trying to get her to put her clothes back on!
15: Come along, Helen, let's go.
17: Claire, please, you've got to believe me!
21: What's that on her back?
15: Well, there you go, Helen. Broken our duck. Chalk him up.
2: But Brian's not homeless.
15: He is tonight. Honestly, Brian, I am beginning to regret ever letting you back into this flat.
5: Yeah, the thing is, Claire, you're failing to support your point with a coherent or logical argument, no? In the absence of any moral, feminist, social or public health imperative, the issue becomes one of aesthetics. And aesthetics is surely a matter of subjective opinion and individual choice.
15: Just put the flaming toilet seat down, okay?
3: You have been listening to Claire in the Community by Harry Venning and David Ramsden, starring Sally Phillips, Nina Conti, Gemma Craven, Alex Lowe, Richard Lumsden, Ellen Thomas and Andrew Wincott, with Nick Sace and Alex Tregear. The producer was Katie Tyrrell.
23: Well, come in, Smithers. What is it? Speak up, boy. 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
23: 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Thank you.
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28: Well, David, my boy, I gather you've got, what's her name again? You know, your latest.
29: Oh, Jill Leslie.
28: Yeah, I gather she's coming down.
29: Well, yes.
28: Well, you're obviously going to enjoy your weekend in the country.
29: In what way, Father?
28: In what way? Pretty girl, romantic setting, what? Good heavens, boy, it's a life of bliss.
30: Being the biography of a bachelor. With Diana Churchill, Colin Gordon, Gladys Young, Carlton Hobbs, Harriet Johns, Godfrey Harrison, Denise Breyer, and Percy Edwards. Seen the parental home of that shy young character, David Alexander Bliss, known to us as George Cole.
28: Why, good heavens, boy, it's
29: the perfect combination.
28: Took the words out of my mouth.
29: Oh, I'm so sorry.
28: Pretty girl, a walk through the woods. Only wish I were your age again. What do you say, Tony?
29: Nothing, I'm too busy wishing. Did you really have to be chaperoned in those days?
28: Me?
29: No, Father.
28: Oh. Always. Usually by the girl's brother. Only for the first few minutes, though.
29: And after that?
28: You couldn't see the chaperone for the trees.
29: And he couldn't see you for that. Yes, I'm quite right, too. I can never understand why parents don't trust their children. Well, because they were young ones. So? They know about walks in the woods. I'm not saying they've got a guilty conscience. I'm glad. They're not sure. Let's say they know the dangers. Dangers? Hmm. Are you sure you're not thinking of the jungle? Pretty sure. Why? Well, I wondered if you were talking about wild beasts. Well, hardly, old boy. I'm sure Father wasn't that wild. On the other hand, you know, it might be safer in the jungle.
28: Oh, definitely, from the girl's point of view.
29: How? You'd have to set about keeping the animals at bay.
28: Collect wood, build a fire.
29: And you can't do two things at once. I haven't the vaguest idea what you're talking about. But I know it doesn't make sense. No? Well, of course not. How could it possibly be safer from her point of view? See, she might get mauled.
28: Not till you've got the fire going.
29: And that's the whole point.
28: What?
29: You couldn't get going. I suppose it makes sense to you, but I don't know where we are.
28: On safari.
29: Yes, and I'm afraid we'll have to camp here for the night. Honestly, I've completely lost track.
28: You'll never get our parents to believe that. They've heard that one before.
29: Ah, at last, a landmark. Now, supposing they have, that's no excuse for not believing it.
28: Not in your case, bless your heart. Parents will never have to worry about you. Oh, I worry sometimes.
29: No, but seriously, they jolly well ought to trust us. We're their own flesh and blood.
28: No need to rub it in.
29: It's a tricky problem, actually, and chaperoning's not the answer. You can't keep a check on youth any more than you can...
28: Wives can keep a check on husbands,
29: neatly put. What's more, it's fatal to try.
28: Oh, absolutely.
29: They still do, though.
28: Never stop.
29: Oh, that's not true of all parents.
28: No, but it's horribly true of most wives.
29: Oh, nonsense, Father.
28: So you wait till you're married. You'll see. Arrive home late and what happens? The moment you come through the door, the inevitable greeting, where have you been? And it's no use telling them.
29: Why?
28: Well, they never believe a word you say, unless it's a confession.
29: Well, that hardly applies to mothers.
28: Oh, I'm talking about wives in general.
29: Yes, and in general, you're right.
28: Incredibly suspicious.
29: Understandably.
28: Meaning?
29: Husbands are suspect.
28: Same thing still applies. Badger a husband and you put him on the defensive. It pays it.
0: Oh, there's the front door.
30: You'd better answer, David. It's probably Jill.
0: Well, I doubt it. She's not coming till tomorrow.
1: All right, I'll go.
0: Ah, good. That's settled. Now, where was I?
30: Wives badgering husbands.
0: Oh, yes, yes, yes. Fatal mistake. Pays them to allow us a certain freedom. It's like,
30: like political parties, however suspect. Check on their every move, and the movement goes underground.
0: Neatly put.
30: Hello, Mr. Harvey. Thank you, Mrs. Hello, Mr. Harvey. Nice to see you. Yes, of course. Oh, well, Russell, nice to see you. Haven't seen you for ages. Oh, nice to see you, our boy. You know my brother-in-law, David. Absolutely. Yes, with me. When did you come down, Jenny? Yes evening, father and I had a round of golf. Beat him, Holland. Oh, him? Inevitably. But then I don't think it matters who wins as long as it's father. Oh, nobody can say I'm a bad loser. Not when you're losing, nobody dare.
0: Go down here very early.
30: Yes, we did for once.
0: And you made the most of it. Thoroughly enjoyed ourselves.
30: As only golfers can. Lost our tempers, missed our putts, blamed our clubs, and cursed the caddy.
0: Oh, what a caddy, though. I'd never have believed anybody could be so clueless. And I'm his father. I did my best. I'm pulling your leg. How about a drink, Paul?
30: Not for me, thanks. I can't stop.
0: Oh, pity. I was looking for an excuse.
30: Funny you should say that.
0: What?
30: I came round to ask you a favour. You see, Lois thought she'd pop in and say hello to Anne. When, this morning? Sometime today. Oh, good. Not for me, old boy. Not good at all, anything but. Got myself in a bit of a fix. You know how one does. No one knows better. One has a wife oneself. To cut a long story short, I was with you last night. Oh. Oh, my dear chap. Oh, yes, so you were. Now, we bumped into you at the golf club. Tennis club. Oh, yes, of course. Yes, that's the worst of being an athlete. At the tennis club, round about half past eight, wasn't it? Seven. You're absolutely right, yes. I remember looking at my watch. Seven it was.
0: It can't have been. Hello, trouble with the caddy?
30: I was with you till long after that.
0: Hand me my putter.
30: David, remember at the third tee, Father asked you to keep your eye on his ball? Oh, yes. That's when we slipped over to the tennis club.
0: Got back. I got back just as it landed. Yes, my driving has improved.
30: Now, don't worry, Paul. You can count on David to be behind you.
0: I'm sorry to get you involved.
30: Oh, nothing to do with you, old man. He's always the same. Sorry, David. I couldn't resist it.
0: I meant you and Mr. Biss, actually. I didn't say anything about David being there. Still, I might have forgotten to mention it.
30: Easily. I've got a shocking memory myself. Do you know I've even forgotten what time we left you?
0: About 11.
30: Oh, as late as that, eh? Oh. Amazing how time passes when you meet an old friend. Look, we really must foregather soon, have a drink together and whisper over old times.
0: Whisper?
30: That's the sort of times we had. And you called before I was married.
0: Oh, yes, long before. And that brings me back to last night. I wouldn't want you to get the wrong idea about it.
30: Oh, my dear chap, as if we would. Why, what was her name?
0: There was a her.
30: Aye.
0: There was.
30: Hey.
0: Complete coincidence, mind you. Unfortunate coincidence, too. Lois and I had a slight tip. I bowled over to the club. And who do you think was there?
30: Who?
0: Fiona Tempest, old boy. Remember her?
30: Oh, I've got a shocking memory.
0: Oh, come now. She's an ex-girlfriend of yours, too.
30: Yeah, her name does ring a slight bell. Tall, rather slim.
0: Beautifully slim. Mm.
30: Fair hair, almost blonde. Lovely complexion. Blue eyes, long lashes. Yes, I do remember her vaguely. I haven't seen her for years. Oh, yes, I have, though. In the High Street, about 6 months ago. Caught a glimpse of her disappearing in the distance.
0: Well, how on earth did you recognize her?
30: Oh, well, Fiona has a certain hypnotic quality.
0: But you only saw her from behind.
30: How? David, how does a hypnotist focus your attention?
0: By swinging something from side to side.
30: Thank you. Paul, what's she doing down here?
0: Her parents live here.
30: Oh.
0: Oh, so that's who you're talking about. I don't have them to speak to, but I know them by sight.
30: Well, what about Fiona? Have you ever seen her?
0: Tall, you say?
30: Tall and slim, fair hair, almost blonde, blue eyes, lovely complexion.
0: Several times.
30: And you wanted reminding?
0: No. I wanted to hear the description again. You're right, she's quite a looker.
30: I know.
0: That's what makes last night so tricky. It was all perfectly innocent.
30: Naturally.
0: Never convinced Lois of that. You never convince anyone. And that's why I told her I was with you. Look, I must be off. I'm jolly grateful.
30: I'm sure you won't have one for the road.
0: No, I ought to get back. By the way, I told Lois I was going to the post office.
28: But I think you ought to have that drink if you said you were going to the post office. Get back quickly and she's bound to be suspicious.
0: You've talked me into it.
28: Good show.
0: Sherry? Couldn't be nicer.
28: Tony?
1: Yeah, might as well.
0: You must think I'm all sorts of a cad.
1: No, we don't think anything of the sort.
0: Lois has always been jealous and I've never given her the slightest cause. And that proves I'm a cad talking behind her back. But it's true all the same. I take one point. We all have to work late sometimes.
1: Well, of course we do. As a matter of fact, I was pretty late myself last Thursday. Anne was infuriating about you.
0: Really?
1: Absolutely. It was as much as I could do to stop myself from telling her the truth. I had an important snooker match. But as I'd been late twice already... Oh, still, you don't want to hear my trouble.
0: I'm sure Anne's not like Lois. The moment
1: there
0: I... thanks. The moment I set foot in the house, I'm in the dock. Literally cross-examined, oh boy. And boy, what a prosecuting counsel. I really am a cad.
1: No need to worry this time, Paul. The defense can rest. You've got a car...
0: Tony?
1: Oh, thanks, Father. You've got a cast iron alibi, reliable witnesses, and with luck on your side, David won't default.
0: Well, I only hope you're right. I make a shocking witness. Oh, hello, that's that Psyche in the front garden. I know she's out there because I saw her through...
7: Oh, good heavens.
0: What?
7: Coming through the gate.
0: Who?
7: Mrs. Hall.
0: Oh, no, not the police.
7: You're positive.
0: Oh, well, that's that.
7: Never say died. Did you come in the car?
1: No, Walt, splendid. She didn't know you were here.
7: Quickly, out through the French window.
0: Oh, no, look,
7: I'll go. There we are. I'll go and warn Mother and Anne, not to say.
0: It's no good, Tony. I can't do this. It's too much like a French farce.
1: Well, better a French farce than the guillotine.
0: Oh, heavens.
1: There she is. How do I get out of the garden? Gate in the fence. Go and answer it, David.
0: All right.
1: Oh, and David.
0: Yes?
1: Shut the door.
0: Right.
1: There's the gate. Look, far corner. Pass at the back, leads right round.
0: You're a friend indeed.
1: My dear fellow.
0: You know I'd do the same for you.
1: I'll let you know when.
8: Oh, Tony's in here.
9: No, after you.
8: Oh, thank you. Hello, Tony.
1: Lois, what a nice surprise. Is Paul with you?
9: No, I've only popped in to see Anne for a second. When did you come down, Tony? This morning?
1: No, yesterday evening. Didn't Paul tell you?
9: Oh, yes, of course. You bumped into him.
1: At the tennis club.
0: You're round about seven.
9: Oh, were you there too, David?
0: Well, yes.
1: Yes, yes, David was there.
0: Only Paul forgot to mention it.
9: You're right, he must. But how did you know he had?
0: Well, I didn't know.
9: You seem to.
0: Well, you seem surprised.
9: I was, rather.
0: Well, that's how I knew.
9: Ah, that explains it.
0: Oh, jolly good. Next witness?
1: David, old boy, would you go and tell Anne Lois is here?
0: Well, she already knows.
9: Does she? How?
0: Well, Father went to warn her. Father, he was there as well, you know.
9: Where?
0: At the tennis club.
1: Oh, Lois, I'm terribly sorry. Would you have a sherry?
9: Sounds lovely. You must have got down here fairly early, Tony.
1: Well, yes, evening. Yes, we did for one.
9: And you made the most of it.
1: Thoroughly enjoyed ourselves.
0: As only golfers can.
9: Golfers?
0: Oh, only tennis players can. You know, lost their tempers, muffed their service, blamed the racket and cursed the caddy. The umpire. Cursed the umpire.
9: In that case, I can guess who the players were. Tony and Paul. Am I right?
0: Oh, no. Wrong. Here, Tony and Paul.
1: And a fellow at the club. Actually, this was earlier on. There we are. One sherry.
9: Thank you. Why were you left out, David?
0: Left out?
9: Out of the game. Wouldn't they let you play?
0: Oh, good gracious, no. I was only caddying.
1: Umpiring.
9: I can't say I envy you. It's such a thankless job.
0: Oh, it is, rather.
9: Tiring, too. You have to walk so far.
0: Mm-hmm. Miles.
9: As a tennis umpire?
0: Oh, up and down the steps.
9: I'm sorry I shouldn't tease you, but I couldn't be more mystified.
1: That's not unusual when you're talking to David.
9: That's very unkind.
0: Yeah, but absolutely true.
9: Just to clear up the mystery, which was it, tennis or golf?
0: Tennis.
9: You're sure?
0: Positive. And I was the caddy.
10: Hello, Mrs. Harvey.
9: Oh, hello, Mr. Bliss.
10: Anne'll be with you in a second.
9: Oh, good. We were just talking about last night.
10: Oh, wonderful evening.
1: Here's your drink, Father.
10: Oh, thanks.
9: Yours is here, David.
0: Mine?
9: Your sherry. Hardly touched.
0: Oh, no, that's not mine. That was Paul.
1: Poured out by mistake. A silly mistake, too.
9: I'm sorry, but I couldn't be more suspicious. You know what I think?
0: What?
9: I think Paul's been here this morning.
10: Here?
9: Here.
10: Whatever makes you think that? Did he say he was coming?
9: No, but that doesn't prove anything. You men have a habit of not going where you say you're going.
0: Well, I'm sure he has gone there.
9: Where?
0: Wherever he said he was going.
9: Where was that?
0: I know. You don't trip me up that easily. He didn't say.
29: I couldn't say. I mean, he hasn't been here, so how would I know?
9: He's only gone to the post office. He's probably back by now.
29: Probably. It doesn't take long from here. You're even nearer.
2: Hello, Louis.
9: Anne, darling. Sorry I was coping with Alexander.
2: That's all right. How is he?
29: Wonderful, baby.
2: I'd love to go and see him, may I?
9: Yes, if you like. Oh, that reminds me. Will you go and get the pram over the car for me, Tony?
30: Oh, dear, must I feel a bit stiff after my tennis?
9: After your
30: tennis? Last night at the club.
9: Oh, yes, I was forgetting. I shall need it soon. Coming, Louis. Yes. I'll have to be going, so I'll say goodbye now.
29: Here we go.
30: Regards to Paul.
2: Thank you for the sharing.
30: Oh, pleasure.
28: Teddy, fantastic. Utterly fantastic.
5: Oh, so it was you, Daisy. Why, I told you I would make a good witness.
30: A good witness? My dear boy, you could get an innocent man convicted for a murder that had never been committed.
5: I can't see myself getting involved in a murder case.
30: I can. What's more, they'd let the fellow off.
5: I couldn't help it.
30: That's all he'd have to say to get off.
28: How much do you think Lois gets?
30: Not a thing. She didn't have to.
5: Well, I'm sorry,
30: Tony. It's all right, old boy. It's all right. It wasn't your fault. Sorry I blew up. I'm worried for Paul's sake.
28: Well, you never know. Perhaps Lois didn't cotton on.
30: Oh, not much chance of that. Oh, yes, there is, though. Just a vague chance. How did the muddle start? Do you remember, David?
5: No.
30: Nor do I. One minute we were bumping into Paul. Next minute you were umpiring a match between me and a complete stranger.
28: I don't follow.
30: That's what I mean. I doubt if Lois did either. We'll have to wait for Anne to get a final verdict.
5: Well, verdict's right. You know, it was exactly like being in the witness box. And yet, you know, she's an awfully nice person.
28: Awfully silly.
5: Well, let's be fair. He had been rather deceitful.
28: Only proves my point. Remember what I said about husbands? Check on their every move, and the movement goes underground.
30: You said?
28: Oh, well, one of us.
5: Why, I still don't agree. I mean, supposing it had been you, Tony. So supposing you'd met, what was her name?
30: Fiona Tempest.
5: Well, I'm sure you'd have told Anne.
30: Well, naturally.
28: You would?
30: Well, of course. But then Anne's not like Lois. I could afford to tell her.
28: You didn't tell her you were playing snooker last Thursday.
30: Oh, that was different. Not so much deceitful as tactful.
28: Did you tell her you caught sight of Fiona in the high street?
30: Well, that was 6 months ago.
28: So?
30: Well, I've got a shocking memory.
28: Did you tell her?
30: Well, it was hardly worth mentioning.
28: That's what I thought.
30: Would you have told Mother?
28: Oh, she doesn't even know the girl.
30: So?
28: She wouldn't have been interested.
30: That's what I thought. Anyway, there may not have been her. I haven't seen her for years.
28: That's not what you said before. Not that I'm blaming you. Women have only got themselves to blame.
5: Honestly, Father, I've never known anything so biased.
28: Well, what do you know about it? It's true, isn't it, Tony?
30: Yes, partly. They're suspicious to a degree.
28: Yes, third degree.
30: Right. Some are worse than others. Less are hard and better than most.
9: Now, perhaps you'll explain.
30: Oh, hello, dear. I was just talking about you. Mm-hmm. Saying what a trusting wife you are.
9: Why? What have you been up to?
30: See, it's such a trust.
28: Has Lois gone?
9: Yes.
30: How did she sound?
9: I really wouldn't know. I was too busy trying to sound convincing. What's Paul been up to?
30: Nothing.
9: Oh, no, that won't do. You enlisted me as a conspirator. I've got a right to know the cause.
30: Well, he just happened to meet an ex-girlfriend at the club.
9: Accidentally?
30: Obviously.
9: Then why couldn't he tell Lois?
30: Well, because he's not as lucky as me, that's why.
9: Meaning what?
30: Well, if it happened to me, I could afford to tell you.
9: Has it happened to you?
30: Oh, implicit trust. Bless your heart, you're wonderful.
9: Have you got something on your conscience?
30: I'll go and get the pram.
2: Oh, hello, Mother.
9: He's getting a little restless. I think it's time...
2: Yes, to get it now.
30: I'll come and give you a hand.
2: Won't take us a second.
9: I must say, Carol's awfully good with her baby brother. I wonder if he has been up to something. Who, dear? Alexander?
5: No, Paul.
9: Tony.
5: Tony?
9: I say, got a guilty conscience.
5: Oh, nonsense. I'm surprised at you.
9: I'm sure Anne's not serious. Oh, I wish I'd never borrowed that wretched book.
2: What book's this, dear?
9: The Problems of Married Life. By the time I finish reading it, we've got all of them.
2: That proves you're serious.
9: I have been worried recently.
2: Not about Tony.
9: Hmm.
2: I can't imagine why. You've never had the slightest reason to suspect him.
9: Not in the past, no. But you know what they say. Husbands are most likely to stray when you've been married 7 years.
2: Well, you'll be married 10.
9: I know. That's why I'm worried. It's long overdue. Oh, I suppose I'm being silly.
2: Very. Has anything happened to make you feel like this?
9: Little things.
2: Such as?
9: Last Thursday. He didn't come home till 10:30.
5: Ah, but that was different. Not so much deceit. That was completely different.
9: Why?
0: Well, you know why he was playing late at the office.
3: Playing?
0: You were working late.
3: Now, why should you have said that?
0: Well, it's not all that surprising after that session with Lois. I

0: Yeah, we're working late.
1: Now, why should you have said that?
0: Well, it's not all that surprising. After that session with Lois, I've got games on the mind.
1: Fun games?
0: I say, steady on.
2: I've obviously missed something. How does Lois come into it?
0: Well, I got into the most terrible muddle.
2: Over what?
0: Tennis and snooker. Yeah, snooker and golf. No, golf and tennis.
1: Oh, so that's where he was on Thursday. Why couldn't he say so? He's as bad as Paul.
2: No, they're all the same, dear.
1: Oh, well, I suppose it could have been worse.
0: Why do you mean?
1: Tony might have accidentally met an ex-girlfriend.
0: Oh, good gracious, no, he hasn't seen her for years. Fiona Tempest. Except once, and then... He hasn't seen any of them.
1: Oh, no. No, too late.
2: I've heard that name before.
1: Who is she, David?
0: I'd rather not say.
1: Would you rather I suspected the worst?
0: Oh, gosh. Look, you're not going to believe this.
1: On the contrary, I'd believe you. Well, I wouldn't believe Tony.
0: She's the girl Paul met last night.
1: I don't believe a word of it.
0: There you are. What did I tell you?
1: Anything but the truth.
0: It is the truth, honestly. She's an ex-girlfriend of Paul's, too.
1: What an odd coincidence.
0: Well, coincidences do happen, you know.
2: So they say, but they're mostly men.
1: And that's all there is to it?
0: That's all.
1: You've got nothing to add?
0: Nothing. May I stand down now? I mean...
1: I know what you mean. And you may.
0: Oh, jolly good.
1: What did Tony say when he heard about it?
0: Gosh, I'm soon back.
1: I'm not cross-examining you now.
0: No?
1: Purely conversational, I promise. Did Tony remember Miss Tempest? Tempest?
0: Well, not at first, no. And even when he did, only vaguely.
2: Oh, of course they live on the other side of the village.
1: Who?
2: Her parents, I suppose.
1: Have you seen the daughter?
2: There, I think so.
1: Attractive?
2: Very. Tall girl, rather slim, fair hair.
0: Almost blonde. Blue eyes, long lashes, lovely complexion.
1: Your description or Tony's?
0: Tony's. Get to Tony. Tony's memory is not that good. I told you, he only remembered her vaguely.
1: Naturally. He's only seen her once since we were married.
0: Yes, and even then he only saw... How do you know?
1: You told me.
0: I did?
1: Started to.
0: Tony's right. I could get an innocent man convicted for a murder that was never committed.
2: Well, there's no chance in you being involved in a murder case, surely.
0: Every chance. And I'm sure they'll let Tony off.
1: That's more than I'm going to do. When did he... Oh, dear, there's Alexander.
3: I'll go.
1: Oh, thank you, Mother.
3: That's all right. I'm sure you want to talk to David.
1: Now then, when did Tony meet her?
0: About 6 months ago in the High Street. He caught a glimpse of her disappearing in the distance.
1: Disappearing in the distance. You're sure about that?
0: Quite sure.
1: In other words, he was able to recognize her at a distance from behind, and yet you say he only remembered her vaguely.
0: Well, I...
1: The prosecution rests. Until Tony comes in, I shall need all my strength then.
0: Well, I'm glad you're taking it as a joke.
1: I'm not. Not for a second. I suppose he was covering up for Paul. It wasn't the other way around.
0: The other way around?
1: It wasn't by any chance Tony who met her last night.
0: No, for goodness sake, not by any chance.
1: I wonder.
0: Well, I ought to know. I was with him.
1: All evening?
0: Yes, all evening.
1: You were in the house by 9. I opened the door for you.
0: Look, you got me in such a state, I don't know what I'm saying.
1: You've only got yourself to blame for that.
0: Yes, and you'll only have yourself to blame if you start badgering Tony like otherwise.
1: David.
0: I'm sorry, Anne, but it's a fatal mistake, you know. And I'm sure it would be fatal if you went on about it.
1: About what?
0: Tony and Fiona. Check on their every move, and the movement will go underground.
1: Oh, so he's planning to see her again?
0: No, I didn't mean that.
1: What did you mean?
0: I don't know. I honestly don't know. But I do know one thing. I've told you nothing that Tony wouldn't tell you himself.
4: Will you in a second? I know.
1: Oh, all right, then. We'll see. Not a word. Not a word from you, though. Understand?
4: The baby carriage awaits without.
1: Oh, thank you, darling. Tony.
0: What?
1: I've been thinking. Hmm? I've got a feeling Lois does suspect something.
0: Oh, dear, does she?
1: I'm afraid so.
0: Oh, I say, poor old Paul.
1: She asked about somebody called Fiona Tempest.
0: Did she indeed?
1: I suppose that's the girl he met last night.
0: Yes.
1: Have you ever met her?
0: Well, yes, years ago.
1: What's she like?
0: Oh, I've got a shocking memory.
1: Perhaps I can help.
0: Can you?
1: Yes, Mother happens to have seen her. She's tall and slim.
0: Tall and slim. Yes, I do remember her vaguely.
1: Fair hair, almost blonde, blue eyes, long lashes, lovely complexion. She's an ex-girlfriend of yours. You saw her in the High Street 6 months ago, and I couldn't be angrier.
0: Have you any last words? I couldn't help it. That's all I'll have to say to get out. You've really surpassed yourself. I've heard of home breakers before, but you must be the first to break two in one morning.

0: Why, good heavens, you only need your mother and father to make it a hat trick.
1: No. Just a second, Tony. I'm sorry. Really sorry. But if you told Anne in the first place, it could never have happened.
0: Oh, hitting back, eh?
2: Well, good for you. Good for me, too. Just what I needed.
1: Well, I'm sorry.
2: No, I deserved every word of it, Omar. I'd better go and apologize to Anne while I'm in a penitent mood. I take it that's all you told her?
1: Yes.
2: Splendid.
1: No.
2: Snooker last Thursday?
1: Yes.
2: Oh, well, never mind.
1: I seem to have spoiled the whole weekend.
2: No, don't be silly. Tomorrow's another day. Jill will be here and everything in the woods will be lovely. It'll all have blown over by then.
3: Hello, you. You're just in time. Go on, in you go. Your master needs cheering up.
1: Nothing, really. It's just been one of those mornings. No wonder people talk to their dogs. It's so much safer.

0: tomorrow's another day.
1: Well, that's what you said yesterday.
0: Yes.
1: Well, I see. So you and Anne haven't made it up after all?
0: Afraid not.
1: Did you try and explain?
0: Oh, yes, I tried.
1: But she wouldn't listen.
0: That we shall never know.
1: Why?
0: She never paused for breath.
1: And since then, silence?
0: Deathly.
1: Are you and Jill going out?
0: Oh, yes. She's gone to change her shoes. I'll go and have another shot at breaking the silence. Where is Anne, do you know?
2: Oh, no. There you are, Bill.
1: Oh, come on, Psyche. We'll wait in the garden.
0: Yeah, no, this way. Through the front window.
2: I wonder why he's in such a hurry.
0: I wonder. Look,
2: Joey,
0: Anne,
2: I just...
0: Sorry.
2: Sorry.
0: Yeah. What were you going to say?
2: Oh, well, just that I'm sorry.
0: You?
2: And a little ashamed.
0: Oh, don't be silly, Anne. I'm the one to be sorry.
2: Oh, I agree.
0: Yes, I thought you
2: I shouldn't have asked all those stupid questions.
0: Well, I should tell you things without asking, and that's what I intend to do in the future. Tell you everything, every detail.
2: Oh, no, don't do that. It'd make me even more suspicious.
0: It would?
2: Well, of course. I feel sure you've got something on your conscience.
0: Oh, I see.
2: You don't, but it doesn't matter. Now, I have a confession to make.
0: What?
2: Well, just recently. Only recently, mind you. For the first time in our married life, I've been haunted by a quite ridiculous fear.
0: Of what?
2: The other woman.
0: The other woman?
2: A figment of my imagination.
0: But I don't understand. Well, you can't seriously have imagined there was anything between Fiona and me.
2: Fiona's facts, not figment.
0: And?
2: Faced with the fact, I found I couldn't believe it, not for a second.
0: Oh, that's all right, then.
2: Why? Is there anything between you?
0: Oh, you're wonderful. And I haven't got anything on my conscience.
2: I must go and find Carol. We're going down to the village.
0: Oh, I'll come with you.
2: Oh, will you? Mm. Good.
0: I'll be with you in a second. All just right. Want to have a word with David. David! Sorry. Come on, then.
1: Yes?
0: It's all over, oh boy.
1: Oh, jolly good.
0: So there you are. We're back where we started. You're off on safari and we're out of the jungle.
1: Oh, I couldn't be more pleased.
2: David?
1: Oh, in here, Jill.
2: Oh, you ready, darling?
1: Yes.
0: Anne and I just walked down to the village. See you later. Enjoy yourself.
1: Well, don't worry, we will. Well, that's funny. It was here a moment ago.
2: What?
1: Psyche's lead. I know you don't, but we're taking it all the same.
2: Where shall we go?
1: Oh, through the jungle. Where else? Here, through the woods. Oh, I don't know. I think it'll be jolly exciting in the jungle.
2: I'd hate it.
1: Why?
2: Why do you think? I might get mauled.
1: Oh, you wouldn't, you know. Not till I got the fire going.
2: David, I'm surprised at you.
1: Why, what did I say?
2: You know what you said.
1: Yes, well, I don't understand it.
2: What's the matter with you?
1: Nothing. Quite the reverse, in fact. I thought it was going to be a terrible weekend. It certainly started badly, but it's different now.
2: Different?
1: Completely. A pretty girl, a romantic setting... Why, good gracious, it's...
2: The perfect combination?
1: The perfect ending.
3: That was Eliza Bliss, the artist taking part with David Bliss, George Cole, Anne Fellows, Diana Churchill, Tony Fellows, Colin Gordon, Psyche the Dog, Percy Edwards, Mrs. Bliss, Gladys Young, Mr. Bliss, Carlton Hobbs, Lois Harvey, Harriet Johns, Paul Harvey, Godfrey Harrison, Jill Leslie, Denise Breyer. This recorded program was written by Godfrey Harrison and produced by Leslie Bridgemont.

0: Hello, welcome to Chain Reaction. I'm Mark Thomas. This is the show where comedians are interviewed one week and the following week they interview someone else. Tonight I'm joined by someone who is my comic hero, who I adore. Please welcome Alexi Sale. It's brilliant for me to be able to sit here with you because you're one of my all-time heroes, partly because you are, as far as I know, the only comedian who's had a bona fide death threat served on him. You have, haven't you?
1: The fatwa.
0: You've had a fatwa, and there's... there's not many. There's not many comics. I mean, comics can always go, oh, this bloke wanted to kill me.
1: Yeah.
0: But that's just sort of like a bad gig.
1: Yeah. It's funny how, as well, your view of the police changes, because it was... I was like, yeah, pigs. Anyway, the special branch guy was dealing with it. He came round to see me the day after, and he said, well, our colleagues in the Merseyside police have been to see the gentleman who... issued the death threat, and if he had any ideas of harming you, he hasn't got them anymore. I thought, yes!
0: But the irony of that is 3 years before that incident, you'd be doing a benefit for him. But what was it? It was a proper fatwa, was it?
1: Not really. I mean, it was all blown up. Because I'd just done this documentary about Syria, and it'd been kind of, you know, I mean, I'm very pro-Arab, you know, pro-Palestinian. Yeah, yeah. And so it was ridiculous, I think, because I'd been critical about Syria.
0: We'd actually done benefits together.
1: Yeah, for Palestine. Yeah, I mean, I've often said that I really should have been the head of Fatah. Because I'm Jewish, so you can't accuse me of anti-Semitism.
0: That would be very good.
1: I was better looking than Yasser Arafat. Yeah. Which, I mean, a gargoyle on Notre Dame Cathedral was better looking than Yasser Arafat. I had money, so I wouldn't have been susceptible to corruption. But unfortunately, the people of Ramallah and Gaza didn't see it that way. It's one of them things, you know, like at one point I wanted to be Doctor Who and...
0: You wrote about that as well, because you've had so many jobs.
1: Yeah.
0: Well, I thought, right, I better... brush up on me, Alexi. Went through your CV, which is just... because I was looking through sort of like columnist here, at the Time Out columnist, you were a book writer, you did the cartoon books, you did radio plays, you wrote all this stuff, you did travelogues, you did documentaries, you were in films, you did your own series. I was just like, can't you stick at a job?
1: Well, if any of them had been successful, I would have done. It's
0: you come from a working class background. Mm-hmm. Your dad was a train driver, wasn't he?
1: A train guard, yeah.
0: And your parents were both communists.
1: Yeah.
0: How much did that influence you?
1: Massively. I think that they told me it was Lenin who came down the chimney at Christmas.
0: Does he not?
1: He does, but then he kills you. I think that any kind of outsider background is gold dust as a writer and a performer, because, you know, a lot of creative people come from kind of outsider communities. Like, for instance, at the comic strip, it was amazing how many of the people there were army, were forces kids. Dawn, Jennifer, Adrian, yeah. Edmondson, Roland River, and all their parents had... we're in the forces. And I think, again, it's being part of a separate tribe. So that, I think that's kind of what, because you're always slightly outside, you're trying to understand the mass. And so that kind of makes you want to try and understand things by being a performer. And also, you know, I had that thing, I suppose, which is that I, being communist, we thought we were right all the time about everything, which is what being a comedian is. It's being right about everything all the time, isn't it? You know,
0: even when you're monumentally wrong.
1: Yeah, because you know you've got the authority, and it's just giving you that power to be so opinionated, to get so worked up about the hot towel that they give you on the plane. That, you know, I mean, that kind of crappy observational comedy. But I mean, that you know, to get so worked up about stuff that you can kind of force through a routine.
0: There is a
1: whole, you know,
0: sort of genre of comedy which is basically Watchdog. which kind of bits of Seinfeld fall into, where they're just so angry that they didn't get exactly the right kind of potatoes in the restaurant.
1: Yeah, yeah.
0: You've talked about in the past how your dad, I think, was a trade union organiser and used to take you out to Eastern Europe for holiday and trade union What were they like, those trips?
1: I mean, again, it was a strange kind of transformation because we'd leave Liverpool on the bus and because my dad was a railway worker, we got free travel and we'd get off the train at Prague, kind of central station, to be met by a fleet of limousines waiting for us, you know, banners saying, welcome, sail family, you know, proletarian heroes from Liverpool. So it would be, you know, and then we'd be taken around places, factories, and we would be consistently lied to, you know, about, you know, what them bullet holes there? Oh, they were caused by, you know, fascist bandits who, you know, I mean, it was... I was like a six-year-old kid, but I knew that there was something wrong with those societies that we were in because, you know, you could tell that you were always being kind of spied on, that people were talking
0: shit
1: to you.
0: It is weird how...
1: But the other thing was, it was a kind of fairyland, really, that the East, because there was no advertising, and so, certainly in, like, Czechoslovakia and that, they used to just, where the hoardings were, they'd put this really quite avant-garde art, just kind of ziggy-zaggy patterns and, like, the word fish. And there was only like one brand of toothpaste and stuff and one kind of pencil. You know, there was very few cars, and the cars that were there were just kind of weird, kind of, you know, a bit like kind of Australian mammals in a sense. You know, they developed because they had no predator, you know, natural predators. they were the kind of automotive equivalent to the duck-billed platypus.
0: Did your mates believe you when you came back and said, we've just been to this place and there are these banners saying, welcome?
1: I think they did. I mean, it's hard to know. I think because my behaviour was so odd generally that they would really believe anything. I remember the teacher at primary school said, let's now thank God for the milk. And I said, no, miss, the milk is actually provided by the Milk Marketing Board. Semi-autonomous, blah, blah, blah. So I was...
0: You were expelled, weren't you, from...
1: I was kind of... wouldn't let me back
0: from
1: in.
0: From grammar school.
1: They said, oh, there's a really shiny thing out there. And I went out the door and they wouldn't let me back in,
0: What? Did you think you were precocious or were you sort of more bad lad?
1: It's a kind of interesting question, really, in a way, that I had all this creativity. And I think because actually my dad got ill, I think, when I was a teenager and stuff. And so it was partly my bad behaviour was a reaction against that. But also, you know, I was clever. You know, I was dead clever. But they, in a way that they couldn't cope with. And I was the only kid in the sixth form, for instance, that wasn't made a prefect. And also they had this kind of... I remember one year they had this kind of fake kind of North Korean style democracy kind of exercise where they decided to elect a class representative for each class, and my class elected me, and so they made them hold the election again.
0: That's fantastic.
1: And it taught me a lesson about democracy, but also
0: a kid called Pinochet won.
1: But it taught me several kind of disturbing things. One about the nature of democracy, but also about that you can't trust your mates, really, because they learned after about three or four elections, in which I was constantly, they forced to rehold it every time, that eventually they caved in and diselected me. And I'm never quite sure whether if they'd instead tried to incorporate me, to kind of corral me instead of excluding me, how that would have worked. And in a way,
0: we'd be sitting on stage at the CBI.
1: Yes, exactly. This would be a conference about lino, the floor covering for the 21st century. Yeah.
0: And half these people in the audience would be facing unemployment.
1: I mean, it was great in a way that they did exclude me, but, you know, and I don't know. Sometimes teachers, when I'm doing, like, Q&As of book readings, they say, you know, what should we do with the disruptive pupil? And I said, well, you know, from my experience, give them a hard time, you know, ignore them, ignore their talent, you know, expel them. It's the best thing you can do.
0: So you then went off to Chelsea Art School, and then you formed your own Brechtian cabaret group.
1: Yeah, yeah.
0: Could you tell us a bit about that?
1: It wasn't really me. That was one of the things about being in Liverpool. You know, there was that every street had one communist family, one house where two women lived together and one, like, tweed skirt and was called Bunty and smoked a pipe. And nobody really remarked on it, you know. Anyway, the theatre group was started by this other communist kid who I'd been in school with called Stripney Theatre.
0: What kind of venues did you play?
1: You could hardly call them venues, really. I mean, they were
0: rooms, so they're sort of squatted out
1: rooms with people, that kind of thing, and a lot of Communist Party benefits and. The place called The Factory, because we were heckled, Tony Allen actually heckled us.
0: I should explain, Tony Allen is often cited as the co-grandfather of alternative comedy alongside yourself.
1: Yeah. Well, Tony started, I mean, he had that kind of street theatre kind of entrepreneurship, he started it really, I just hung about really and leached off him, and then as soon as I could, dropped him and became filthy rich. Which is why nobody's heard of him, but I've heard, you know.
0: But I mean, Tony, God bless him, I should explain, Tony actually, it's all turned out right for Tony in the end. He actually managed to get an Arts Council grant to enable hecklers at Hyde Park and Speaker's Corner.
1: But Tony was also, I mean, it's like having a career in show business is always in a way about the compromises that you will make, you know, the accommodations that you will make and how far you will go, I think. And I always remember there was that, I mean, Tony had come out of the kind of squatting street theatre kind of thing. And I remember once, I don't know if it's apocryphal, so one, Tony was emceeing a kind of music festival and all his kind of situationist mates were down in the audience. And they were going, no, Tony, man, don't be up there with, like, the man. Come down here with, like, the people. And in the end, Tony jumped off the stage. So the stage was, like, completely empty and none of the bands knew when to come on. Which kind of shows up the flaws in the anarchist theory, in a sense, you know.
0: But I bet he thought he did a great gig.
1: Well, I think, yes, well, he was happy with it. But on the other hand, there was an empty stage, you know. Things weren't getting done. Bands weren't coming on and off to a timetable.
0: So then, quite famously, you auditioned for the comedy store.
1: Yeah, well, my wife had just read this article in the Evening Standard about how people were being lured into Soho drinks clubs and then were being offered a beer and then were charged like £150 for it. She actually thought it was an elaborate kind of sting operation to get me to buy a £150 beer. And so she said, if they offer you a drink, say no. And so they did. John Ward said, you know, that was a great audition. Do you want a beer? And it was because my worst nightmare. I said, no. Hey, no, hey. All right, they're like, what is his problem? Is he an AA or something? You know, he's like, I'm not having one of your £150 beers, okay? I mean, they just offered me the MC thing because I was the only person who wasn't mentally ill, really, you know, did you? And it was just chaotic. Because it's a very different light entertainment landscape. There's this huge kind of business now, the circuit, and you can own kind of comedy lawyers and managers. There was nothing.
0: There's
1: then,
0: a
1: you know.
0: Sort of career ladder.
1: No? Yeah, I mean, as kind of stratified as the civil service, I think it seems to me. You go in as a T2 temporary comedian, grade six. Yeah, you know, you got your 2-minute spot at the comedy club in Twickenham. Yeah. That goes well. You move up to the Jongleurs free open mic spotting club. But, I mean, there was none of that then. It was just me and some crazy people, you know.
0: I mean, there were no... that lasted for a bit. Because I remember when I started, which was sort of 1984, 1985, very much we'd still refer, someone said about career, we'd refer to it as the C word. You know, and there was definitely that sort of shunning of that.
1: Yeah, yeah.
0: And so you just sort of, like, entered... what was it like? Do you remember your first gig there? Because you're upstairs in a strip club.
1: It was extraordinary. I mean, it was just... I also knew I could do it. I mean, it started at midnight, I think, the first night of the comedy store. People were, they'd been plying them with drink for hours. People were blind drunk. And, you know, it was this strip club. And I went out there and I controlled them. I absolutely dominated that room. And I just knew then that I was... You know, occasionally I would doubt it in the next year or two, but I knew at that moment that I was the business. What, you know, you sneer at people like your Big Brother contestants who are desperate to be on the telly. But when I really try and think about how desperate I was to be, I mean, what I was so desperate to be successful. You know?
0: But this is a really weird thing because you sort of say you're very desperate to be successful. And I really don't know any successful comedians who aren't.
1: No.
0: But
1: you wouldn't do it otherwise.
0: It is a very strange impulse, isn't it?
1: Yeah.
0: It's quite psychologically damaged and weird.
1: We are ill. I mean, we are all... I mean, you know, it is about your talent, but it's also about having the resilience to go through that rejection.
0: And force people to love you.
1: Yeah, yeah. Or at least, you know, laugh. You know, I mean, it's just that kind of... I never wanted them to love me, but...
0: you see, do you not... I mean, at the risk of sort of going slightly weird on this one. Getting people to laugh is, in a way, sort of like getting some form of approbation, isn't it? That is a form of love.
1: No, I genuinely... I mean...
0: Because when I sort of like see some comics and you sort of see them and they're doing all this incredibly sort of like, do you notice the difference of this and that, you know, wasps and bees and blah, blah, blah. I don't find that very appealing and I just really switch off. I just think they just want the audience to love them. They just want to talk about common denominator stuff that everyone can relate to. And then I see someone like yourself or Jerry Sadowitz. I think, well, you're slightly more complex because you want the audience still to like you, but you want them to like you despite the fact you're being really rude
1: really
0: and horrible.
1: Horrible to them. Yeah, and that's, again, that's just a kind of added form of competitiveness. It's not, it's just you want to be horrible to them and for them to still, I still say laugh at you. I don't care whether they like me or not, really. But I obviously wanted to laugh. By and large, if they're laughing at you, then they do like you. I don't personally know.
0: You've quite famously sort of gone for other comics and just sort of dismissed them more.
1: Yeah. I mean, I'm sort of a bit shame-faced about that now. I mean, I think that was, you know, it's partly about being young that I think that I see bands doing it now, slagging off other bands. It just seems kind of sweet, really.
0: Do you think the people who've sort of been on the end of it from you regard it as that?
1: Well, I had lunch for the first time with David Baddiel a while ago, and he reminded me that the front page of the Independent years ago had been why Newman and Baddiel are shit. That whole front page, and I'd been a kind of leading contributor to that, but I thought that History Today was one of the funniest things I'd ever seen, so he kind of forgave me for that. I think it was just part of that anger that fueled me that I would be shitty about other comedians and stuff like that. You know, it was kind of what, you know, my act was fueled by this raging kind of anger. And also, you know, I thought that if anybody else was successful, you know, they were stealing my limelight and stuff like that. I don't feel that anger anymore, really. You know?
0: So you had all these people who you'd worked with, and Robin Williams and people like that, who had sort of come in and guessed. And how long were you compare for?
1: A year.
0: Well, did you find yourself sort of fated?
1: Yeah, one of the interesting things, again, kind of thinking about bands, is that you see them giving interviews and they say, well, you know, people were expecting the Strokes to do this kind of album for their second album. I think, well, which people? I mean, peasants in Vietnam, are they sitting there going, I wonder what the Strokes are going to do for their second album? So you get a distorted sense of how famous you are. Because I was on the front cover of, like, Time Out 4 times or something in the first. I thought that I was known outside.
0: See, I remember I was given a copy of CAC, your album.
1: Mm-hmm.
0: And I was at college in Wakefield, and it was like this sort of shaft of light.
1: Yeah.
0: Because I
1: didn't
0: know
1: anything.
0: Why didn't
1: you buy 10,000 copies then? Because
0: I was a student. But, you know, there was a feeling that you were hip and special, and people who knew about you,
1: yeah,
0: really, that you were in the know.
1: Yeah, that was the case. I thought I was as famous as, I don't know, you know, the Prime Minister or something, or, you know, George Best. That's how famous I thought I was, where, in fact, just a couple of your mates in Wakefield knew about me. And so I had a kind of distorted sense. I mean, and then it's a common kind of thing that happens, I think. Right? So I thought I was more famous than
0: but
1: I was.
0: Then, really. I mean, so then you go on, and you were in the Young Ones, obviously. You, mm-hmm. you played the landlord. You were in Gorky Park, and you kind of had this weird little bit where you would play, if there was an Eastern European in a film, you could almost bet that it was you.
1: Yeah.
0: How did your folks react to that?
1: I mean, my mother, about being about Jewish and a communist, I remember the first time I was on TV was a thing Paul Jackson did called Boom Boom, I Could Light, and I rang her up after it was transmitted and said, oh, Mum, I was on telly, what did you think? She said, well, I didn't think Keith Allen was very good either.
0: My dad, actually, the first time my dad saw me, he said, if you worked as hard as you do up there on the building site, you'd be a millionaire.
1: Yeah.
0: So it's that similar kind of thanks a lot, lovely.
1: But I think you are trying to impress your parents, really. But
0: you had this, you know, you sort of talked about this precociousness of knowing you were right and all of that. Because I remember, I don't know if people here remember this, but you went on Right's Reply on Channel 4. And you went in their video box. And I remember because me and my mates talked about it and said, you'll never guess what he did. Because you went, and I think this is roughly what you said, you went on the Channel 4 video box and said, and this is a very bad impersonation of you, when Channel 4 was started, Jeremy Isaacs said it would be the kind of channel where someone like Alexei Sale could have his own series. Well, I'd like it now, please. That was roughly it, wasn't
1: yeah,
0: it?
1: Yeah, it was exactly, yeah. Well, I was just walking down the street, and these people, it's absolutely true, these researchers said, we're doing the video, do you want to come in the video box? So I said, yeah, right, you know. And it's that kind of thing that, it's no wonder I didn't get my own series on Channel 4 in a way. I mean, it is that,
0: I mean, but like, I thought that was genius.
1: Yeah.
0: Because I just thought, God,
1: yeah,
0: I agree,
1: yeah,
0: it is.
1: Yeah. But it also, it done half screw your career up. I mean, doing things like that. I mean, but also the reason why, I mean, I could have been on Channel 4. I was also kind of giving Jeremy Isaacs a hard time, but it'd been me who'd been refusing to go on Channel 4 because I had this idea that I shouldn't. You know, like, I didn't do the comic strip because we were doing The Young Ones at the same time. And I didn't think we should be on Channel 4 and the BBC at the same time. I just had these kind of mad rules that I'd given myself for no good reason. It was insane. Everybody's gone very quiet and rather worried.
0: No, because I really like this.
1: I mean, in the end, it's sort of, you know, I mean, I mean, that is one of my favourite recollections, that video box thing. And it is, it's, you know, for those people that saw it and for, kind of got it, great,
0: it
1: you know.
0: Was
1: and
0: fantastic.
1: It's, yeah, it was. And it's, I love doing stuff like that. I mean, I got a kind of thing from the Director General of the BBC, and it was like a live thing, and I think Princess Diana was there, and it was against drink and drugs addiction, and you went along and you signed this wall. And I was, she said, well, you better go and impress the Director General. So I went along and I got blind drunk at this aunt. And you can see me in the background going, ah! Don't drink! I'm crashing into this wall and stuff, you know.
0: And then,
1: like, I'm so drunk! And I love you! And I'm two people because I wonder, I think, why haven't I done better? And then I think of stuff like that, you know. You know, my wife says, you punched the head of Light Entertainment, or what? I didn't, actually. But, I mean, you know, it's sort of, I forget.
0: Is it sort of like sort of comedic Tourette's? you know, because, you know, quite nice, you know, very, very charming, sort of suave, sophisticated, intelligent human being. And then as soon as the head of sort of like Light Entertainment walked in, just
1: yeah. There's a kind of self-sabotaging aspect to it, I think. There's a kind of ambivalence about it's Tony Allen and the people. You know, I mean, I have my own little crowd of anarchists, you know, down there saying, Lexi, you know, you're selling out, man, you know. Ruin the Princess Diana's anti-drink and drugs thing, you know. So I think it probably was. There was a kind of, I think there was an element to that. I think sometimes I can't hide my contempt, really.
0: Anyway, you're absolutely marvellous in stuff, because you had a Golden Rose Montreux award for that, and Benny Hill loved it as well, didn't he?
1: I don't know. He didn't, did he?
0: He did. You told me he did.
1: No, he didn't. I said, I won an international Emmy, and the BBC hadn't told me about it, and Benny Hill went and picked it up in New York. And the first I saw it, knew about it, was I saw it on Channel 4 News. I saw a picture, he said, and now, here's Benny Hill picking up Alexei Sale's Emmy.
0: It's okay, we understand why you do that thing behind Princess Diana.
1: Well, you don't...
0: Well, I mean, you had, you've got Barcelona Plates.
1: Yes.
0: Dogcatcher, which were...
1: Two short stories, yeah.
0: Short stories.
1: Yeah.
0: You had quite a strict writing regime for that, didn't you?
1: Well, I mean, it was partly, I think, I mean, with all the different things that I've done, I felt once I found that writing and being an author and doing short stories was working for me, then I thought, I don't want this to be just another aspect of my franchise, that I want to communicate, that I think writing is so important that I don't want to be doing anything else. And so my side of the bargain was that I would really, you know, not do anything else. Perhaps they haven't kept their side of the bargain, is that I haven't got the Booker Prize yet. So, you know what I mean? I mean, I've not done Light Entertainment for 5 or 6 years. I think it's about time I got one, you know, the Nobel Prize or the Orange Prize for Women's Fiction. I don't know. I don't really care what, you know, but I think, really, they've got to give me an award.
0: It'd be brilliant
1: quick.
0: If you actually won the Orange Prize
1: for
0: Women's Fiction and they sent Benny Hill.
1: Yeah.
0: Let's just talk about your time in America when you were with the Golden Girls.
1: Mm.
0: How did that pan out?
1: Oh, it panned out very badly. I mean, you know, one of the things about, I think, that is different about me, apart from that thing about not wanting the audience to love me, is also I find it much more fascinating to talk about my failures and the stupid, mad things that I've done wrong, rather than, you know, most interviews that performers give, it's like a kind of party political broadcast, you know, whereas mine is much more like kind of Newsnight, in which I play both the quavering minister and Jeremy Paxman, you know. I'll kind of say something and then immediately kind of contradict myself and say, no, it's crap. So, I mean, I was doing a movie in the States and they offered me more or less, when B. Arthur left the Golden Girls, I replaced her.
0: I think you're probably a tad too feminine.
1: Yes, well, she was a lot taller than me and had a deeper voice. And I, you know, for some inexplicable reason, the old ladies bought this giant hotel and I was the wacky East European chef. I did two episodes and then they fired me on my 40th birthday. And then when I got home, the day I got home, I got off the plane and I went to a screening of a film that I was in called Carry On Columbus. And I thought I would never, ever work again. And thank God for the amnesia of people like you, because you think that I'm, you know, right on and stuff. You forget all the absolute crap that I've...
0: No,
1: you've got
0: this huge list
1: of all the terrible crap.
0: In here it is. But, you see, the thing is, you've had this fantastic car crash of a career in many ways, when you sort of like bump into Channel 4 and just decide to walk in the video booth and slag off the bloke who could give you a series.
1: Yeah.
0: In fact, offered you one.
1: Well, it's not deliberate, but, you know, so I can't claim any kind of, you know, prescience. But I think in the end, and I mean, it's in the end kind of excessive calculation. I would stand by that stuff. That I think that the kind of the mad stuff, like going in the video booth and stuff, and when I was at art school, I very rarely actually went into art school to Chelsea, but I remember I went in one Saturday and there was this mad kind of northern guy in my year and he was in the foyer. I said, what are you doing here? He said, I'm doing a performance art piece. And I said, there's nobody here. And he said, exactly. And I sort of think, well, that's kind of me in a way, really. You know, if people notice the kind of mad stuff, then that's great.
0: Thank you very much.
1: Alexis Sayers.

0: Tudor Queen, the queen of canned meats. Tudor Queen ham, Tudor Queen ox tongue, Tudor Queen chicken, Tudor Queen luncheon meat. Rich in history, rich in quality, rich in value. Tudor Queen.
1: I've been gardening in white gloves just to prove that dirt can't hide from new Tide. Tide's been intensified to bring you cleanness no other low-priced powder can beat. I'm going to hide these filthy gloves in the pockets of these cords. Too tough a test for a low-priced powder, not for new Tide. Now for those hidden gloves. How's that for cleanness? Proof that dirt just can't hide from intensified Tide. Try it.
2: Will you have the polo, dear Liza, will you have the polo, dear Liza, polo?
3: How very kind of you, dear Henry, I most certainly will. 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
2: But you take the old tube.
3: 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Have one.
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4: 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Real creamy custard like you'd expect from Brown and Poulsen. Just add boiling water. You need no milk, and you've perfect custard in seconds.
6: Oh, yeah, beautiful. Oh, do you want some custard?
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4: Brown and Poulsen Instant Mixed Custard. 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
4: Oh, my lad.
5: Can I fetch you anything, sir?
4: No. Who are you? What are you doing in my bedroom? If you're going to rob me, don't hurt me. My bank cards are on the side. Oh, where are my bank cards gone? Where's the side gone?
5: Why would I rob you, sir? I'm your valet.
4: My valet? What's one of them? You going to clean my car or something?
5: You must be tired, sir. You've had a long journey.
4: Where am I?
5: You're back at home, sir. Back at Wolseley House.
4: Eh?
5: You've been away for a few years, sir, and the Indian Army and all that. But it's great to have you back.
4: Back at Wolseley House? Been away a few years? The Indian Army?
6: 1834 by Jim Poyser. Episode 1, What Century Are You Living In?
4: What do you mean it's 1834?
5: What do you mean it's 2000 and... What did you say?
4: 2003.
5: That doesn't even sound like a year. It just sounds like a big number.
4: Well, that's what year it was when I went to bed last night. I mean, okay, I'd had a few drinks, but I still knew what century it was.
5: Look, I may be a humble valet with no education... And no prospects, but give me credit for knowing what the year is, sir. What did I say it was again?
4: 1834.
5: That's right, sir.
4: What's all this, sir, business, in any case? And why are you holding a large, roomy pair of bright crimson velour pantaloons?
5: I'm your valet, sir. Ned, don't say you've forgotten me. We grew up together, sir.
4: Did we?
5: Yes, sir, before you went to India.
4: Oh, you're messing with me head now. I've never been to India in my life.
5: So, where have you been this last few years, if not serving in the British Army in India?
4: This is a wind-up.
5: A what?
4: Yeah, the lads have set me up. Oh, you're not a rent boy, are you?
5: I told you, I'm your valet.
4: And who am I again?
5: You're the Viscount Tarquin, eldest son of Lord Belport, who, as it happens, is waiting for you downstairs at the breakfast table.
4: But I'm not Tarquin. I'm Jason Slater. I'm an English teacher from Teedle Heath. I was born in 1971. I went out last night to the White Hart in Cheadle with my mate Danny, had 6 pints of strong continental lager, then got home, went to bed, and I've woken up here.
5: Look, sir, you're scaring me now. People get locked up for seeing stuff like that.
4: But it's 2003.
5: No, it isn't. Come on, then, look out the window. If it's 2003, then how come the sky isn't full of giant... Electric, flying submarines made out of gas.
4: Because there's no such things. There's planes and rockets and...
5: Come on then, well, where are they then?
4: And pylons. There's got to be some pylons out there. Well, you don't see them everywhere.
5: How convenient, sir.
4: Look, Ned, I know this is some kind of elaborate practical joke. And I'm happy to play along... You're a nice bloke, and this is a nice house.
5: It's been the Belport family seat for 200 years.
4: Well, it's a lot roomier than my flat in Cheadle Heath. It's a bit parky, though.
5: That's because you're only half-dressed, sir. Now, are you going to don these breeches, or are you going to wander around all day in your long johns, which is hardly fitting, if you don't mind me saying, sir, for a bloke who's 127th in line to the throne?
7: Do get on with it, Hoskins, for goodness sake.
8: I'm sorry, sir. I'm not as young as I once was.
7: Hoskins, you're shaking.
8: Oh, am I, sir? That's a relief. I thought it was the room.
7: What were you going to say anyway before you started spluttering all over my chemise?
8: I was going to present your son, my lord.
7: Oh, do you really have to? He's standing right next to
8: you. It's a form, my lord. Your old father wouldn't have had it any other way.
4: Do I have to keep standing here?
8: You be quiet and all. My lord, your son.
7: Good God. So it is. Darkwing.
9: son!
10: Father.
9: Oh, Tarkers. It's been a long time. So sorry I wasn't up for your arrival last night, but... Oh, me damned gout was playing me up something rotten. Some evenings I have to drink myself unconscious on port just to get it to settle. What time did your coach and four get in from town?
10: I'm not sure. I sort of lost track of time.
9: Oh, sit down. What'll you have? Hoskins, what's on the menu?
8: There's bread.
9: Capital. And tell you what, Hoskins, why don't you take it and hold it to the fire with a fork like you did the other week? What was it you called that again?
8: Burnt.
9: Yes, some more of that burnt. How about that, Tarquin?
4: You got any cornflakes?
8: Eh?
4: You know, cereal.
9: Cereal for breakfast? What are you, a horse?
8: I could do you some chipe if you like, sir.
4: Oh, is it Kellogg's?
8: It's nice with a bit of burnt.
4: I'll just have some burnt on its own, if that's all right, Hoskins.
8: Certainly, sir.
9: Oh, so tell us about India, then. I read about the sepoy massacre. Bally bad business.
4: Oh, yes, it was. Bally bad.
9: But of course, you were up in Madras at the time.
4: Yes, Madras.
9: Yes, and where else have you been?
4: What, in India?
9: Uh-huh.
4: Apart from Madras, Vindaloo, Dansak, Bargy, all over, really.
9: Capital, capital! I asked your brother Henry to join us. He's been out in the field since first light.
4: Really? What's he been doing?
9: Supervising the threshing.
4: Oh, the grain, you mean?
9: No, the peasants. Always like to give them a good threshing now and again. Keeps them on their toes.
4: Isn't that rather cruel?
9: Ah, but you've got to be cruel to be kind. Sometimes flogging a man to within an inch of his life can reap surprising dividends. Ah! Here he is now.
11: Morning, Father.
9: Are you not going to say good morning to your brother, Henry?
11: No, I'm not.
9: That's a little churlish, surely. The man's just come out of the Indian Army. It's hard out there. What, Tarquin?
4: I didn't say anything.
9: India, a hard land.
4: Oh, yeah, the heat, the other stuff.
11: Yes, the polo tournaments, the cocktail parties, the billiards. While you've been swanning around the subcontinent learning how to do a cannon into the bork cushion, some of us have been working for a living.
4: What, so bashing some peasant round the head and neck counts as work these days, does it?
11: No, you speak like a liberal, Tarquin.
9: Henry, what's the problem?
11: Oh, it's nothing. Well, it's just that he's been away sampling the exotic life and Muggins is left to do the dirty work.
9: I thought Muggins was no longer with us.
11: No, I mean me.
9: Oh, come, come. You enjoy giving the peasants a good hiding?
11: Well, that's as maybe, but, well, there's all the other stuff. I mean, who has to muck out the piggery three times a day?
9: Ned, isn't it?
11: Yes, okay, but I have to watch. Imagine how boring that gets, hmm? And that's not the only back-breaking physical labour I have to idly observe.
4: Oh, it's a tough life, brother.
11: No, you stay out of it. I've read the Bible. I know about the prodigal son. You're just going to have a wild time now, aren't you, eh? Stuffing your face while I get on with
9: Boys!
11: It.
9: Boys! Why this unpleasantness? Henry, come on. Sit with us and tuck into a nice round of burnt.
11: No, thanks, Father. I prefer not. Besides, there are affairs to sort out. Spot of trouble in the village, actually, with one of those Luddites.
9: No, not that tedious lot. What have they smashed up this time?
11: Yeah, well, it's pretty small fry at the moment. Just a couple of small frying pans.
4: Well, that's not exactly going to bring the Industrial Revolution to a standstill, is it?
11: Well, I didn't expect you to take it seriously. But just see what happens if it spreads to the town.
9: Oh, good point. Oh, are you sure you won't stay for some burn?
11: No, thanks, Father. To be honest, I'm actually not all that keen on it. I think cooking kind of ruins it.
9: I know what you're saying. If only Hoskins could harness the power of the fire without burning the bread to a cinder.
11: Yes, but such are the downsides of the new technologies.
4: You're sounding like a Luddite now.
11: Good day, brother. I shall be in the fields. You be careful in that billiard room, eh? Don't pull a muscle chalking a cue.
4: Yeah, and don't pull a muscle whacking seven bells out of a working class person.
9: Ah, Hoskins!
8: My lord... You're burnt. I think I might have overdone it a bit.
9: Oh, for crying out loud, Hoskins, there's flames coming off it. Fire!

0: Ned, this is totally doing my boxing.
1: I'm sorry, sir, I don't know what you mean by that.
0: Where am I?
1: Oh, Lord, don't start all that again.
0: Oh, please tell me, this is some kind of practical joke. Come on. Are you being paid by someone?
1: I get threepence a month, plus unlimited use of the library.
0: Blimey, that's not very much.
1: Huh? I thought it was quite a generous package. That library's full of books.
0: Have you read many of them?
1: I'm not a great reader, sir, on account of being unable to read.
0: Oh, Ned, what's going on? I mean, it's not possible just to wake up one morning and it's 200 years ago.
1: Yeah, well, it's never happened to me.
0: I still don't believe any of it. Tell me, what's the nearest town?
1: Macclesfield? Where you came from last night?
0: Macclesfield? What, in Cheshire?
1: I'm not very good on counties. Mind you, your dad goes on the Cheshire hunt with the Lord High Sheriff of Cheshire. They always start at Cheshire House and end up having a pint at the Cheshire Arms. Could that offer us any sort of clue?
0: Possibly. Right, I'm going to go to Macclesfield and sort this out.
1: So what out?
0: Whatever's going on here. Because one thing's for certain, if it's really 1834, then Macclesfield ain't going to have a Virgin Megastore. So when I come back from town with a bag full of cutting-edge CDs, we'll see what century we're in then, shall we?
1: If I only knew what you're on about, sir, I might be able to argue with you.
0: So, how do I get to Mac then?
1: How do you think you do? By horse, of course.
0: And where do I get one of those?
1: Have you tried the stables?
2: Hello? Is anyone here?
3: Hello, sir.
0: Oh, not you again. I thought you were the butler.
3: I double up as the stable boy, sir.
0: You're a bit old for that, aren't you? Anyway, I need a horse.
3: Well, you've come to the right place. What kind of horse would you be after?
0: I was thinking maybe of one that won't bolt and throw me off its back at high speed.
3: You'll be lucky. All my horses are aggressive and badly trained, particularly if the rider's inexperienced. How much experience do you have?
0: I went on a donkey at Blackpool once. When I was about 6.
3: That probably places you in the novice category. Well, I've got one filly. She might not put up too much of a fuss, so long as you're firm on the bridle, loose on the halter, tight on the reins, slack on the bit, and hard on the muzzle. Just remember that.
0: Did you say firm on the bit?
3: No! Firm on the bridle, slack on the bit. Don't be being firm on the bit, for God's sake. But she's a gentleman, and you're lovely. Don't be put off by the name.
0: Which is?
3: Violet.
0: Violet? Oh, what's wrong with that?
3: No! Violent.
0: Did you say loose on the halter?
3: Oh, God, yes. If it's the last thing you do, make sure you're loose on that halter.
0: Right. Which bit's the halter?
4: You all right, sir?
0: I think so. I think I was a bit too hard on the halter there. Or maybe I wasn't quite slack enough on the bit.
4: Looks like you've lost your horse.
0: Oh, she'll come back as soon as I call. Like putty in my hand, she is. Sorry, I can't help noticing you're holding an enormous lump hammer. You're not going to attack me, are you?
4: Oh, no, sir, that's just me hammer. I'm not a violent man.
0: Well, you seem to have smashed up that bit of machinery there pretty violently.
4: Oh, yeah, smashed it right up, I did. But I only hammer the living daylights out of machines. I wouldn't hurt a fly.
0: So, would I be right in thinking you're one of these Luddites?
4: Shh, keep your voice down.
0: Oh, yes, sorry, I was forgetting. It's all very hush-hush, going round, smashing up big, clanging machines with a mallet. What have you got against machines, anyway?
4: They're taking our livelihood.
0: What do you do for a living?
4: Me? I'm a machinist in one of them big new sparkling factories, but don't tell the other Luddites. They still all think I farm cauliflowers.
0: Ah, how does that work, then?
4: Oh, it's a bloody pain keeping up the pretenses. I'm forever scouring the fields for cauliflowers.
0: Oh, I'm surprised you managed to fit in smashing up machines.
4: Ah, well, I'll always make time for that.
0: What is that machine you've just destroyed, anyway?
4: This, sir, a spinning jenny. Or maybe it was an Arkwright stocking frame. It's difficult to tell now I've smashed it up.
0: I thought the most high-tech thing in the village was pans.
4: What village would that be, then?
0: Well, whatever village this is. Well, you tell me.
4: This, sir, is the town of Macclesfield.
0: What? This piddling little dump?
4: Oh, don't be like that about it, sir. It's my hometown. I love it.
0: This isn't Macclesfield. I've been there loads of times, and for a start, there'd be the river.
4: Like that one?
0: Yeah, like that. And then there'd be the big hill rolling up from the river.
4: Like that hill over yonder?
0: Yeah, like that, yeah. And then on the horizon, there'd be that absolutely unmistakable and unique geographical feature which would tell you unequivocally that you were in Macclesfield and could not be anywhere else in the whole world.
4: Like that one over yonder, you mean?
0: Yes, exactly like that. Which means... I'm in Macclesfield. And the date is?
4: We don't recognise dates as Luddites. As a humble cauliflower farmer, I live by God's own seasons, and that is good enough for me.
0: Just tell me the date, man!
4: 5th of June, 1834. You all right, sir? You've gone pale.
5: Tarquin! Tarquin! Can it be you?
0: What do you want?
5: It is I, Millicent.
0: Oh, hello, Millicent. Who are you, then?
5: Well, you could sound a bit keener to see me. We were once intimate, after all.
0: Were we? How intimate?
5: Do you not recall our trysts in the arbour?
0: How could I forget? Remind me what tryst means again.
5: Oh, Tarquin, how I miss your ardour in that arbour. But I am betrothed to your brother Henry now, so we must restrict ourselves to mere intercourse.
0: I'm too depressed for that.
5: What are you depressed about?
0: You wouldn't believe me if I told you.
5: Not my impending marriage to your brother, I hope.
0: Nah, though he might have told me. When did you get engaged?
5: At the Bennett Summer Dance. He marked my card for the quadrille. One thing led to another, and the next I knew he was asking me to marry him.
0: And you said yes?
5: The night was a dizzy whirl of colours, music, and Mr. Bennett's famous gin-based punch. I said yes to everything.
0: Now, you want to watch that? You'll get a reputation.
5: But now I've seen you again, Tarquin. I'm not sure where my heart lies.
0: Well, it's a bit late for regret now, isn't it? Well, you know what my brother's like. You must marry him, Millicent, and that's the end of it. What we had is gone.
5: Very well. But at least do me the courtesy of riding back with me in my chaise and four.
0: Sorry, is that some sort of euphemism?
5: No, my chaise and four. My barouche? My Clarence? My sociable?
0: So, I'm still thinking euphemism here.
5: My carriage?
0: Oh, I see. Not that one over the road getting smashed into smithereens by that bunch of Luddites.
5: The scoundrels!
0: Tell you what, I'll give you a lift home on my horse if you like. If we can find her, that is.
5: Oh, Tarquin. Just the two of us on horseback. It'll be like old times.
0: Will it?
6: Right, that's the food out of the way. Let's get smoking. There are no ladies here. God rest the soul of your dear mother. But one perk to come out of her untimely death is we don't have to hang around waiting to dole the snouts out.
0: Snouts?
6: I've got Egyptian cigs, Moroccan cheroots, and some nice fat church warden gaspers sent up special from Dover. Who's having what?
0: No, thanks. I'm trying to give up.
6: Give up? Are you mad? Did you know about the risks of not smoking?
0: Oh, go on then. Give us a cheroot.
6: Ah, that's the spirit. Henry?
7: No. Not if he's having one.
6: Oh, come on, Henry. You can't keep this grudge up against your brother. He hasn't done anything wrong.
7: No, hasn't he?
0: What? What have I done?
7: Don't think I didn't see you coming back from town with Millicent.
0: I gave her a ride back on my horse. It was perfectly innocent.
6: I'm sure there was nothing in it, Henry.
7: You were holding her tight.
0: The horse was bolting.
7: She was whispering sweet nothings into your ear.
0: She was screaming, "We're going to fall off, we're going to fall off."
7: As you dismounted, you gently cupped her bosom in your hand.
0: Yeah, well, I did do that, I admit it. I got a bit confused about the etiquette. Pass us those matches, will you, Father?
7: You see, Father, you see? He doesn't even deny it. And what's more, you were spotted in town consorting with a gang of Luddites.
6: Is this true?
0: Well, it wasn't really a gang. It was just one bloke, and I was hardly consorting with him. We had a bit of a chat, that's all.
7: Well, you would say that, wouldn't you?

0: one bloke, and I was hardly consorting with him. We had a bit of a chat, that's all.
1: Well, you would say that, wouldn't you, eh? How do we know what your motives are? You've been away for years.
0: Oh, blimey. Sure, it's got a bit of a kick to it, hasn't it, Dad? What were you saying, Henry?
1: Saying? Saying? I'm saying you might be a spy, sir. An agent provocateur. Who knows what sort of notions you might have picked up in India or wherever it is you were. Well, sir, you have an answer.
0: This cheroot is just twisting my melon, man.
2: Ooh, you should try one of these Egyptian ones after. Ooh, it'll make you feel nice.
1: Your failure to reply to me merely inculpates you further, sir.
0: Whoa, Henry, just chill out, baby.
1: You'll give me satisfaction, sir, for taking liberties with my intended.
0: What's he mean, satisfaction, like a jewel?
2: Oh, don't be a fool, Henry. Your brother was a crack marksman in the Indian Army.
0: Oh, yeah, that's right. I can shoot a hole in a poppadom from 10 paces.
1: Ah, I see. Well, even so, I am not ruling out a duel at some point.
0: Come on, Henry. Have some of this cheroot.
1: No, you're all right. That piggery won't muck itself out, you know. Where's Ned?
3: Sir? Sir, we're up.
0: Oh, where am I? Oh, no, not you again.
3: Don't be like that, sir.
0: I thought for a moment I might have woken up back at home and all this would have been a dream.
3: Oh, don't start all that weird stuff on me again.
0: What do you want, anyway? It's the middle of the night.
3: Can't you hear that banging noise?
0: Yeah, what about it?
3: Well, don't you want to know what it is?
0: Not really. Can't you go?
3: I'm scared, sir. What if it's them Luddites with the big hammers? Oh, come with us, sir.
0: Oh, do I have to?
3: Oh, go on. I'll help you on with your britches. Where are they? I can't see them anywhere. It's funny about your trousers, sir. Good job I pressed the spares.
0: I can't see a thing. Pass us that lantern.
3: I think the noise is coming from the barn over there.
0: Let's go and have a look, shall we?
3: Hey, there's a light on in there, sir. Let's peek through this crack in the door.
4: I can't see. Oh, yeah. There's someone in there, working by lamplight.
3: Yeah, I espy them too. A man. Who is it, sir? I've never seen him before in my life.
4: I know who it is. Come on.
0: Oh, you, Mr. Luddite.
5: Oh, hello again. That's his lordship's brand new steam-powered two-wheel traction pump. And you've smashed it up.
6: Well, what do you expect me to do? I'm a Luddite, aren't I?
0: Cool, you're fairly unabashed, aren't you?
6: Look, I am doing it in the dead of night. I didn't think anyone would hear me.
0: There's people in the next county probably heard you.
5: Would that be Cheshire, sir?
0: No, Ned, this is Cheshire. How did you know there was a steam-powered traction pump in here anyway? Did someone put you up to this?
6: That would be telling, wouldn't it?
0: Come on, who was it?
6: I couldn't possibly say.
0: I'll beat you.
5: I thought you were a liberal, sir.
0: Yeah, well, when in Rome.
5: I thought we were in Cheshire.
6: No, don't beat me, sir, please. I abhor violence. It was your brother Henry, sir.
0: What? I don't get it. Hang on a minute. What's in that bag?
6: Nothing.
5: It's your trousers, sir.
0: I knew it. Henry must have stolen them. What's the big idea? Leave them at the scene of the crime?
6: Might be.
0: You're trying to set me up.
6: What can I say, sir? You're right. But please, be merciful. Don't get the law involved.
0: Well, I'm ruling nothing out. But I tell you what, Luddite. Give us a hand with a little idea of mine, and I might let you off.
6: What idea is that?
0: Well, back where I come from, I own what is called a motorbike.
6: What's one of them?
0: Well, essentially, it's a bike with a motor on it.
6: Oh.
0: Ned, I need your best toolkit, some coal and a flask of coffee.
5: Right away, sir.
0: It's going to be a long night. And that's if I can even remember what they taught me in my motorcycle repair and maintenance evening classes.
1: Right, settle down, everyone, please. Settle down. Quiet at the back there. Thank you. Thank you. Now, I suppose you're all wondering quite why I've brought you here this morning.
7: Do right. I had to cut short my toilet.
8: I didn't even have time to go.
1: All right, then. Since you've dragged us here at the crack of dawn, Henry, what's it all about? Well, I came down this morning to, well, check on your brand new steam-powered two-wheel traction pump, Father. Mm-hmm. And what was I to discover?
8: I don't know what.
1: Witness!

0: What is it?
1: Oh, it's most remarkable.
2: As you can see, it's totally ruined. And I... it's not totally ruined. It's all shiny. And what are these huge cylinders and that leather saddle and... these things at the front, like a bar with handles.
3: I call them handlebars. Ned, if you'd care to explain?
4: Yeah, well, what we've done is to create what we're calling a motorbike. Essentially, we've souped up the traction engine in order to maximise its performance.
2: A motorbike? What on earth's that?
3: Allow me to demonstrate. Is the tank full of coal, Ned?
4: Indeed it is, sir.
3: It's coal-fired at the moment. So I'll just turn it on. This place is bottle and off we go!
2: I give it, nothing more!
1: Oh, well, I'll be that.
2: I hope you're not impressed by this, Millicent.
0: Oh, crikey! Look at all that power! It's awesome!
5: You can get up to speed on this too. Henry, watch out! Just move to the left.
2: I shall not!
0: Henry!
1: Don't be a fool, Henry!
6: He's going to it!
2: You did that on purpose.
0: Can I have a ride, Tarquin? I'll just jump on behind you.
2: Oh, great. Run me over, steal me fiancé. Why did you just have done with it and murder me?
3: Oh, come on, Henry. I have nothing against you. Really, I don't know why you're being like this.
2: Because I spend years on this estate, working my fingers to the bone while you cruise around Gujarat, massy in and off the side cushion, and suddenly you come back and you're Mr. Goldnuts! That's why!
3: I didn't ask to come back here, you know. In fact, what's the point? No one's going to believe me, are they?
0: Am I going to get a go on this bike or what?
3: Yes, Millicent. And Henry will drive you. Come on, Henry. Let's swap.
2: But I don't know how to drive it.
3: Easy. Just turn that and pull that to stop. Come on, Millie.
0: Whee!
3: Hold on tight. I'm going to open her up.
0: Oh, you're such a hunk, Henry. Feel that power.
4: young love.
3: It's a joy to behold, Father, isn't it? Do you think if I let Henry have the bike, you'll forgive me?
1: I'm sure of it. And hurrah for that.
3: Hurrah indeed.
1: Right, Hoskins, let's go and put some clothes on.
5: Hey, I'm right freezing.
7: Yes, I can see.
3: Right, I'm exhausted. Been up half the night. Come on, Ned.
4: Oh, look, sir. Henry and Millicent have reached the landscape garden already. Right. Designed by none other than Capability Brown, that was.
3: Really?
4: Well, actually, it was his less well-known brother, Liability Brown.
3: Yes, I thought it was a bit of a mess. Oh, Ned, how am I going to get back to my own time?
4: I don't know, sir. 1834 isn't so bad, is it? Perhaps you should stay around.
3: 1834, not so bad. You know, Ned, maybe you're right.
8: In 1834, Jason was played by Michael Begley, Ned by Joe Caffrey, and Hoskins by Kenneth Allen Taylor. Lord Belport was played by Mark Chatterton, Henry by James Nickerson, the Luddite by Toby Hayduke, and Millicent by Julia Rounthwaite. 1834 was written by Jim Poyser and directed in Manchester by Polly Thomas.
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0: You know, some marmalades get some of their tang from added flavoring. 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What would you rather have for breakfast?
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4: 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I love the dark and bitter taste of a 21st birthday party. Up here in my tower, high above the city, I watch over our birthday girl.
5: Bye, Lucretia!
4: Good night, Louise! There she goes. A leather-clad vampire riding into the night with her boyfriend Wayne strapped to her back. The first time is always special. Ancient honor and duty demands that I teach Eloise the language and law of vampirism. From now on, she must dress in the finest capes of black velvet, sleep in a silk-lined coffin wrapped in a swirling mist, and give up her job in the co-op. This checkout girl is now

0: So hungry. So hungry. Shut up, Beagle, or you'll wake Mum. Now, what's she got in the fridge for a midnight snack? Aha! Very tasty.
1: Hello, Eve.
0: Mum.
1: What are you doing? It's after midnight.
0: I'm just having a snack.
2: That joint was meant for the Sunday roast.
0: No, I was a bit peckish.
2: If you'd waited till tomorrow, I'd have cooked it for you.
0: It's fine, raw.
2: So the vegetarian thing was just a phase?
0: I suppose so.
2: Beagle, all right. You won't eat the dog, will you, love? He's a great comfort to me.
0: Don't be daft, Mum.
2: Why do you always look so sad, Eloise?
0: I was born under a black cloud, Mum.
2: Yes, I know, and the nuclear holocaust just round the corner. But you do seem a bit more cheerful these days.
0: I'm just a tiny speck of dust in the vortex of despair and alienation.
2: Perhaps if you had a boyfriend. What about that Wayne at the co-op?
0: Don't fuss, Mum.
2: Well, eat up your snack. You could do with a good meal to put some colour in your cheeks.
0: Okay.
2: Oh, and wipe that blood off your chin. It is nice to have you home for the weekend. Good night, dear. Don't have nightmares.
0: Good night, Mum.
1: Oh, Eloise.
0: Yeah.
1: Cheer up, love. It might never happen.
0: Oh, I hate it when she says that. Anything else to snack on? Black pudding. Perfect. I must keep running.
3: Catchers! Shut up!
0: You're not catching me, you pogs-ridden peasants!
2: Another piece of Battenberg, Lucretia.
4: I'd love to sink my teeth into that.
0: See, Mum?
2: Lovely.
4: Tell me tales of your life, lovely Eloise.
0: Not much to tell. I'm still a checkout girl in that stagnant pond of despair they call a co-op.
2: See?
4: You're right. She's positively chirpy compared to last year.
2: Your Auntie Lucretia's brought you a present.
0: It's not my birthday till Friday.
4: Never mind. Open it now.
0: A toothbrush?
4: You look after your teeth and your teeth will look after you. Open wide. Show Auntie Lucretia. Sharp as razors. Coming along nicely. Oh, precious little eagle has sniffed me out. Let him in, Eloise.
2: I don't know about little. He's an Irish wolfhound.
0: Are you sure?
4: Oh, he wants to see his Auntie Lucretia. He loves to chew on Lucretia's arm, doesn't he? He loves his Auntie Lucretia.
2: Lucretia, be careful. He's biting you.
4: But Auntie Lucretia bites back, doesn't she?
2: Lucretia!
4: Oh, don't fuss. I only give him a little nip. Now, stand up, Eloise. Let me have a good look at you.
0: Feast your eyes. I'm not long for this world.
4: You look more and more adorable every year. Your thick, dark hair and pale complexion.
2: That's makeup.
0: I'm not wearing makeup.
4: Those dark green eyes and ruby red lips.
2: That's a nice dress, dear. It's a lovely shade of... What is that colour?
0: Black.
2: Yes, but it's quite a cheerful black, isn't it?
4: When I was a girl, the menfolk of our village would weep to see my beauty and sacrifice small animals to honor my name.
0: Oh, when was this?
4: Oh, the good old days, back in the old country. Oh, well, the butterbeck was delicious as always, but it's time to go, I think.
2: I'll get your cape.
0: But you've only just got here.
4: Eloise, I'd like you to visit me on your birthday just before midnight. Here is my card. Keep it safe.
2: See you next year, Lucretia.
4: Toodle-doo.
0: Bye. Mum, who is that woman?
2: I don't know, love. But she never forgets your birthday.
0: I must keep running.
3: Catchers! Shut it off!
0: You're not catching me, you pogs-ridden peasants!
3: Shut it off!
5: Stop struggling, girl. We've got you now.
0: Let me go!
5: You're an evil witch girl, and we're going to burn you in this dark forest. Hey, ugly crone, stop chewing that turnip and light the fire.
6: She's a dirty devil bitch for sure. Let me jab her in the face with my flaming tart.
7: Eat my spit, you black-toothed old throat.
6: The witch's spell is burning me face, destroying me beauty!
5: You ain't got no beauty, that's why we call you Ugly Crone. No need to thump me.
6: The witch's spell has given me a strange new beauty, previously unknown to humankind. From henceforth, I shall be known as Beautiful Crone.
5: Very well, Beautiful Crone. What should we do with the witch?
6: Simple village folk, what say you?
8: Burn the witch, yeah! Burn the witch!
6: No.
8: Burn the witch!
6: You don't understand!
5: Don't she look like a tragic gothic heroine of noble birth?
7: Actually, I'm a checkout girl at the co-op!
6: You're gonna burn in hell for your evil deeds! No! Please! Let me go!
7: Oh, God, I hate Monday mornings.
9: Wakey, wakey, Patnip, rise and shine.
7: Sod off.
9: Come on, curtains are open. Sun's out and the birds are singing.
7: And the bottomless pit of despair beckons another suicide.
9: That's not a nice way to describe a small supermarket.
7: Go away, I hate you.
9: I've brought you a mug of tea. How was the weekend at your mum's?
7: Plagued by nightmares and midnight snacks.
9: I had a nice time too, thank you for asking.
7: How was your weekend?
9: I went pony trekking and saw 12 butterflies.
7: I have a vision. The 4 pony trekkers of the apocalypse with a cloud of black and angry butterflies swarming above their grotesquely misshapen heads.
9: That reminds me. Are you going to go out with Wayne?
7: Why are you trying to pair me off with a man whose name only springs into your mind when I mention grotesquely misshapen heads?
9: Correct me if I'm wrong, Eloise, but you have no friends and everyone who knows you hates you.
7: Are you suggesting there's something wrong with that?
9: It's very nice of you to give me a lift to work on your moped.
7: It's not a moped, it's a 1972 Triumph Bonneville.
9: You all go fast, will you?
7: Of course not.
9: Trot on, Bonnie!
7: Wheelie!
10: Ah! Chop, chop, Wayne. It's Monday morning and there are hundreds of super-safe bargains for the happy shopper.
11: Permission to speak, Mr. Jenkins.
10: Go ahead, Wayne.
11: Can we speak man to man?
10: We can try our best.
11: I was just wondering whether there was any news on my request for promotion to the meat counter. It's just I really think an upwards career move could greatly enhance the fledgling romance I'm nurturing right now.
10: I don't approve of romance, Wayne. Get on with packing those cardboard boxes.
11: Oh, but my heart is pining with desire for the lovely Eloise.
10: Wayne.
11: Yes, Mr. Jenkins?
10: Boxers.
11: Righto, Mr. Jenkins.
9: Morning, Mr. Jenkins.
10: You look a bit windswept, Debbie.
9: More like a force 10 gale, Mr. Jenkins.
10: Biscuits, snacks and savoury nibbles. Aisle 7, please, Debbie. Nice weekend, Eloise?
7: No.
10: Good, I take it you're to blame for the lovesick Wayne.
7: I just keep me head down and try to survive in this bleak veil of nothingness.
10: And I shall try to make your life here as miserable as possible.
7: Thank you.
10: Now, while I try to devise some impossible task that will cause you everlasting pain, could you fill in until 5?
7: If I must.
10: Oh, Eloise.
7: What?
10: Cheer up. It might never happen.
7: Biscuits, baked beans, bread, bacon, broccoli, butter.
12: Blasphemy! Devil washing, witchcraft, and friends kissing the village priest.
7: I don't know what you're talking about, and why am I strapped to this chair?
12: You stand accused of heinous crime.
7: Will you stop dribbling on me?
12: The villagers are testifying against you.
7: Well, don't trust them, they're peasants.
12: No one came forward to speak on your behalf.
7: That's because everyone hates me, except Debbie, and she wouldn't be seen dead in this dungeon.
12: Confess now, and a place in heaven is yours.
7: Has this got anything to do with me not having a boyfriend? I'll go out with Wayne if you like.
12: Feast your eyes on our delightful torture equipment. First, we have the rack. Another quarter turn for the sheep molester. And then they'll red hot. Poker! Teach the landscape gardener the meaning of divine retribution. Oh! I am going to enjoy your pain.
7: Not necessarily, slobber chops. I know this is just a dream. I'll wake up in a minute and you'll be history.
0: Excuse me, miss?
12: You're no fun.
0: Miss? Excuse me?
12: Get the karate machine now!
0: Excuse me, miss?
7: Oh, sorry, I was miles away.
0: Somewhere nice.
7: A rat-infested torture chamber.
0: I was just wondering, is this tin of tuna dolphin-friendly?
7: No, it hates dolphins and goes seal-calling at the weekends.
0: Really?
13: Here's the news.
7: What news?
13: Wayne's been promoted to the meat counter.
14: Hello, chat alert, I can hear chatting.
13: Oh, Mr. Jenkins, I didn't see you.
14: Exactly.
7: It's just one of your many mystical psychic powers, isn't it, Mr. Jenkins?
14: We'll have no talk of supernatural in my supermarket, thank you.
13: I'd better get back to stacking those shelves.
14: Eloise?
7: Yes, Mr. Jenkins?
14: About your clothes.
7: What about me clothes?
14: Do you have to wear so much black?
7: It's my response to a decaying world.
14: It's depressing the customers. A lot of them are on drugs as it is. We don't want to tip them over the edge.
7: Pass me the beetroot.
13: Are you sure you don't want me to cook?
7: No, give that a stir. Now, just a dash of sauce. Taste that.
13: Oh, it's horrible!
7: Yeah, but it's a lovely colour.
13: I don't think brown's a lovely colour.
7: What do you dream about, Debbie?
13: Actually, I have a recurring dream. I'm at the village gymkhana riding a chestnut pony with yellow ribbons braided in his mane. And I float over all the jumps and win the gold medal.
7: The same dream every time?
13: No. Sometimes we fall at the first jump and the pony splits open and his guts flop out and a swarm of killer bees burst out of his innards and start attacking me face. Get off! Get off!
7: How often do you get that?
13: Only if I eat cheese. Tell me your dreams, Eloise.
7: I keep having the same too. In the first one, I'm chased through a forest by a mad lynch mob who catch me, tie me up and burn me at the stake.
13: What about the other one?
7: I'm in a dungeon, strapped in a chair, with a bloated cardinal interrogating me.
13: How does that one end?
7: They garrote me.
13: No ponies, then?
7: Why do I share a flat with you, Debbie?
13: Dunno. Don't you think that Wayne looks smart in his new butcher's apron?
7: Very nice.
13: He's feeling a lot more confident since his promotion. I think he might ask you out tomorrow.
7: Do you need the bathroom?
13: No, why?
7: It's dark. I'm going to lie in a bath of cold water for a couple of hours.
13: I sense romance in the air.
7: Hello?
15: Oh, Eloise, darling, a thought has just entered my head. In case you were wondering, the nearest blood donor centre is in Westgate Street, opposite Marks and Spencer. Have a nice day.
7: I'm getting worse at mornings.
11: Hello, Eloise, it's me.
7: Hello, Wayne.
11: May I speak to you?
7: Difficult to say, Wayne. If I don't finish pricing these cans of alphabetti spaghetti, my will to live may finally expire.
11: You feeling a bit poorly, then?
7: I can't sleep. I'm ravenously hungry all the time, and the sun hurts me eyes.
11: Those dark glasses suit you.
7: What do you want?
11: Notice anything different about me?
7: Of course. I'm not blind. You're wearing a dead-fetching, blood-spattered butcher's apron.
11: I try to keep it clean, but there's so much blood on the meat counter.
7: I can imagine.
11: See, I got my promotion, and I feel that now I'm leaping up the co-op career ladder, I'm in a position to declare my feelings for you.
7: Tell me more about the blood.
11: I'm proud to announce that I would like you to become my official girlfriend.
7: Well, let's not rush things, Wayne. Why don't I just lick your apron first and then see how the relationship develops from there?
11: I intend to woo you, Eloise.
7: Strangely enough, Wayne, I feel a little faint with you standing there smelling of fresh meat.
11: I shall accept that as a compliment. And now, I wonder whether you would do me the honour of allowing me to escort you to a fine Italian restaurant for a sumptuous romantic dinner to celebrate your forthcoming birthday on Friday night.
7: Well, a van public hanging, so why not?
11: Is that yes?
7: I think so, but I'm not really feeling myself.
11: Oh, this is the happiest day of my life.
7: Hello?
15: Hello, Eloise. It's Lucretia.
7: It's 7:30 in the morning.
15: I know, it's naughty of me, but I could not resist sending you a little birthday present. Don't shake the box. You might kill him.
7: I hate mornings.
16: The postman left a package for you, lucky girl. Open it now, open it now. I gave it a little shake. It squeaked.
7: Squeaked?
15: Oh, hello.
7: Auntie Lucretia?
15: Oh, hello, darling.
7: I just phoned to thank you for the present.
15: Oh, isn't he totally adorable?
7: Totally.
15: I remember how much you wanted a pet as a child, but hamsters and gerbils lack a certain style, don't you think?
7: Yeah, I've always wanted a pet bat.
15: Make sure you take a good care of him.
7: I'm not sure I know how to look after a bat.
15: So easy. If he starts to look a bit peaky, find the nearest field, plough a single furrow, copulate in it, and then slaughter a lamb and cast its entrails on the ground. It's a bit messy, I know, but it could save you a fortune in vet bills. Bye for now.
7: Bye.
15: Oh, don't forget, you've got a dentist appointment today. And as I always say, you look after your teeth and your teeth will look after you.
7: I thought I was weird, but that woman's got bats in her belfry.
17: Whoa! You nearly had my thumb off!
7: Oh, you shouldn't have stuck it in there.
17: I'm a dentist, that's my job. Look at that, you've done it again, it's all bent out of shape.
7: It's not my fault.
17: That was my unbreakable tungsten probe, you've ruined it.
7: You told me to bite.
17: I didn't tell you to wreck my entire toolkit of expensive dental instruments.
7: Do I need a filling?
17: You need a government health warning. Your teeth should be registered as dangerous weapons.
7: Can I go, then?
17: Yes. But if your upper canines protrude any further, you may have to wear a brace.
7: Damn!
17: You don't want to look like Dracula.
7: Mum?
18: Yes, dear?
7: Do we have a history of mental illness in the family?
18: No, dear. Why do you ask?
7: Nothing, really. It's just that I can't sleep. I'm plagued by nightmares. I'm ravenously hungry all the time. And I feel faint at the smell of meat.
18: I see. Have you got a boyfriend yet?
19: Happy birthday to you. Happy birthday to you. Happy birthday, dear Eloise. Happy birthday to you.
7: People are staring at you, Wayne.
19: Everybody loves a birthday.
7: What are you doing?
19: I can't get a top off this bottle of lager. Can you call the waiter for me?
7: No need. Pass it here.
19: Wow, you must have good teeth.
7: Well, as I always say, you look after your teeth and your teeth will look after you.
19: I'm ever so chuffed that you agreed to come out with me tonight on a date.
7: It'll probably be a disaster. Everything I touch turns to crud.
19: How come you always look so sad and sulky, Eloise?
7: The world, Wayne, is a black and alien place that has no space in it for me.
19: Oh, go on. Give us a smile.
7: No.
19: It takes less muscles to smile than it does to frown.
7: My face needs the exercise.
19: Eloise?
7: What?
19: Cheer up, it might never happen.
7: Wayne, if you ever say that again, I will rip your throat out and feed it to rabid dogs.
19: Pardon me, message received and understood.
20: You're a garlic bread, madame.
7: About time, too, I'm ravenous.
19: Eloise, are you all right? You look a bit pale. I mean, a bit paler than normal.
7: I think I'm going to be...
19: Oh, crikey, Eloise, what did you have for breakfast?
20: What's going on here?
19: Sorry, mate, my girlfriend's feeling a bit sick.
20: Should I fetch a bucket?
19: Well, it's too late for that, mate. She's in full flow.
20: She's puking all over my table.
19: She's not my girlfriend, really. Well, it's our first date, but I hope that one day soon she will do me the honour of becoming my official girlfriend.
1: Madame, could you stop throwing up, please? You're frightening the other diners.
21: It's the birthday. It must be the excitement.
1: Madame!
21: Ooh, Eloise, that is the most horrible shade of brown I've ever seen.
1: Please stop her here. She flooded the ristorante.
21: Well, there's no stopping her now, mate. We'll just have to wait till she runs out of pew.
22: I told you it'd be a disaster.
21: I'm still having a good time.
22: I'm still hungry.
21: Where are we going?
22: I said I'd visit my auntie tonight. Come on. She only lives round the corner.
21: Bloody hell. It's a castle. In the middle of town. I never noticed that before. You sure this is the right place? It looks dead creepy.
22: Shut up, Wayne. Ring the bell.
21: Crikey. You could wake the dead with a doorbell like that. It's open.
22: Come on.
21: Oh, look at the cobwebs. There's mould growing on the walls.
22: This is my kind of place.
21: Personally, I'd rather have a bungalow.
22: Come on, there's a lift.
21: Yeah, it doesn't look safe. I'll take the stairs.
22: There are no stairs. Come on.
21: Which floor, madam?
22: There's only one button.
21: So tell me about dear old Auntie Lucretia.
22: Have you washed recently, Wayne?
21: What kind of a question is that?
22: I smell meat.
21: Bloody hell! There's a whole bottle of Old Spice and two cans of root.
22: Yeah, I can smell that too.
21: It's really tough getting the meaty smell out after work.
22: I like it.
21: You do?
22: Yeah. Nearly at the top.
21: Now, don't be frightened, Eloise, but I think I'm becoming overwhelmed with powerful feelings for you.
22: Not now, Wayne.
21: Nobody here. Looks like she's gone out. Looks like she was never in.
22: What a brilliant place.
21: You all right, Eloise?
22: I'm just a bit excited.
21: You look great when you're excited.
22: Let's have a look around.
21: Your aunt's not a big fan of furniture.
22: Look up there. She really has got bats in her belfry. What's that wooden box?
21: Well, it's just an old coffin. Look, I know this is a dank and smelly castle, but would this be a bad time to suggest that we enjoy our first kiss?
22: Yeah. Help me get the lid off this coffin.
21: Oh, bloody hell, Eloise. I'm trying my best to be romantic here. I'm wooing as hard as I can, and this date is just going downhill fast. First you flood the restaurant with puke, then you force me to this rat-infested tower, and now you won't snog. I'm getting spurned here, aren't I?
22: Grow up, Wayne.
21: No, you grow up. All this moody, miserable stuff. Everyone hates me, the black clothes, the sulky looks. Just cheer up a bit, Eloise. Give us a smile. It might never happen.
22: Right. That's it.
21: Eloise, don't look at me like that. Eloise?
22: You asked for it.
21: Wait, what's happened to your teeth? I've changed my mind about the song.
22: Crikey. That hit the spot.
23: Oh, good morning, Eloise. Oh, dear. What a mess. What have you done to that poor boy?
22: Lucretia!
23: My, you were a hungry young vamp. But you must learn to be more tidy now that you're one of the honorable bloodsuckers.
22: What have I done?
23: You have quenched a thirst. Face it, girl.
22: You're a vampire. A vampire? Oh, don't be daft.
23: Oh, yeah? Look at your boyfriend.
22: Oh, he's not really my boyfriend. Oh, poor Wayne. The first man to show interest in me for months is now lying at my feet in a pool of blood.
23: Feels good, doesn't it?
22: Feels great.
23: Mind if I have a little suck?
22: Auntie Lucretia, he's my date.
23: You're right. You caught him, you eat him. But wipe that blood off your chin. It's making me feel tacky.
22: Will he be all right?
23: It's a very clumsy vampire that kills when feeding. You only need a mugful, for goodness sake. Don't worry, he'll forget everything when he wakes up.
22: He's been quite nice to me recently.
23: And don't feel guilty. They take a pint at the blood bank and all you get is a cup of tea and a biscuit.
22: Will he be a vampire now?
23: No, it's not a disease, you know. We are special. Secret race. No longer would you tread with ordinary mortals. You've already been reincarnated twice.
22: The dreams. I was burnt at the stake.
23: Oh, spring 1327. Merry old England.
22: I knew it. And I was garrotted.
23: Ah, that bloody Spanish Inquisition.
22: This is a lot to take in. That's why I had the problem with the garlic bread.
23: By the look of your hair, you've already noticed that you cast no reflection in mirrors.
22: No, it's meant to look like this.
23: Oh, well, it's a design fault in vampire evolution. Mortals can see our reflection, but we can't. Still, most vampires learn the basic of personal grooming without a mirror in a few weeks. For you, a few minutes, I think.
22: Hey, can I turn into a bat?
23: Now, who is being daft? I know, you've got a million questions. That's why you have your Auntie Lucretia to teach you. We stick together, vampires. Remember, blood is thicker than water, and a whole lot tastier too.
22: I have this strange feeling coming over me. I think I'm happy. I could get used to this.
23: Oh, it can be fun being a vampire. Cross my heart and hope to die. Come on, I'll show you my crucifix collection. I've got 94 so far, plus 29 stars of David, 7 fires of holy water, and a 4-leaf clover set in plastic that says, I love Val Dunican.
22: Bye, Lucretia! Hold on, Wayne. I'm the happiest vampire in the whole wide world. 7 days ago, I was a miserable moaning ninny embracing the unbreakable chains of utility. Now, I'm a vampire checkout girl.
23: The 20th Century Vampire was written by Joe Turner and starred Louise Lombard, Joanna Kanska, William Ivory, Jane Hazelgrove, Fine Time Fontaine, Linda Poland, and Steve Hudson. It was produced by Liz

0: listeners. Eloise here. If any of you youngsters get an unquenchable desire to drink human blood, make sure you ask a parent or a teacher first. Remember, I'm a vampire and you're not.
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1: 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Real creamy custard like you'd expect from Brown and Poulsen. 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
3: 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Beautiful. 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
1: 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Good and creamy. Because Brown and Poulsen make it.
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9: Hello, and welcome to the Alternative Take. My name is Alexis Sale. You might well have heard of me, if you're over about 35. If you haven't, I look a lot like Johnny Depp. During the next 6 weeks, you'll be hearing a lot more of me and about me, as I'm going to be guiding you through 30 years of top British comedy. From those early alternative days to the slick, shiny podcast downloading present.
10: Have you seen what a fox does in a chicken run? Have you seen what a pensioner does in a jumble sale?
11: Somebody with the enterprise and initiative to get through Dover Customs hanging from a freight train by his teeth is exactly the kind of person we need in this country.
12: My preferred method of killing is a lethal papier-mâché weapon. Crafted from flour, water and Enron share certificates.
9: We start our story in the 1970s. In many ways, the 70s and early 80s was a land that nostalgia forgot. Taste certainly took a holiday in that era, with other absentees being economic stability and decent entertainment. Sat in your armchair, cradling a candle and shivering in your winter of discontent, you would have been lucky enough to have your funny bones further chilled by this dazzling array of mainstream comic genius and insight.
13: The last time I told an Irish joke, some Irish fella came at me with a razor. Thank heavens it wasn't plugged in, but you know.
14: I got out of bed, I went to the mother-in-law's bedroom, she didn't see me, she was listening to a record of Hitler's speeches.
15: Quick impression of Tommy Cooper's car starting up on a very cold morning.
16: Rasmus! What will you do if you got a letter from the Ku Klux Klan telling you to leave town? He said I'd read it on the train.
17: Nick, Nick, Nick, Nick, Nick, Nick, Nick, Nick, Nick, Nick.
18: Oh, but there's more.
9: No more! Lest my side split with mirth, merriment, and a deep desire to mutilate myself.
19: Now the next artist. He's really done for sort of stand-up comedy, what Genghis Khan did for steeplechasing, really. Are you ready for Alexis Sale?
9: Someone had to put the House of Comedy in order, and I was clearly the man to do it. I'd earned me spares stewarding games of Brechtian bingo played at agitprop theatre shows, and so had impeccable credentials to be the MC at the Comedy Store that opened in the sultry May of 1979. Besides, I was far bigger and meaner than the promoters Peter Rosengart and Don Ward, so they had no choice. I became the ringmaster for the weird and the wonderful and the frankly appalling acts that this new comedy arena offered.
2: Now, I'm an alternative comedian. Means I'm not funny, right? Now, fair enough, right? I'm non-sexist, I'm non-racist. You gotta laugh at me because I'm ideologically correct.
9: Coming to the fore, were two groups. First, there was the self-titled alternative cabaret comedians. Tony Allen, Pauline Melville, Jim Barclay and Andy Delatorre. A lot of them coming from performance disciplines such as fringe theatre, punk and squatting. What marked them out was their non-sexist, non-racist, lentil-friendly brand of comedy that raised political awareness as much as it did laughs.
18: Did this gig last week in this sort of pub. And I followed a band, I don't know what they were called, Ed Bangers. Ed Bangers band, right? And the whole audience were... And when they finished, the audience carried on. They'd been off 10 minutes, and I'd been on 5, and the audience... And I'm trying to entertain them, you know? And I'd given up. I thought, no, this is no good. And then I looked on the bright side. I thought, tough. Lenny Bruce finished his career out of his head on drugs, hassled by the police and dying in a toilet. And that's the way you're starting off, you know.
20: This is the alternative cabaret, which is the alternative to having a really good time somewhere else. Being a comic is a bit like being an addict or a junkie. I mean, you've probably realised that we all get desperate for material. So you go up to one of the others and you say, oh... hey man, can I score a gag off you? And then maybe one of the others gives you a gag, and then halfway through it you find it's cut with unfunny stuff.
21: Good evening, ladies and gentlemen, and welcome to another edition of Jim Will Fix It. Now, I got a letter here from a little girl who lives at number 10 Downing Street, Westminster, SW1. Dear Jim, one of my hobbies is playing with nuclear submarines. My friend Ronnie says he can let us have a set of Trident submarines for the meagre sum of £7,500,000, which he says will knock 7 tons of shit out of them. Unfortunately, my pocket money does not extend that far, so can you fix it for me, signed Max Thatcher, age 62?
22: I'd like to start my set with my joke. There were these three guys, right, sitting on a train, and the first guy says, back home in the US of A, a guy lost an arm, we gave him a transplant, and within a fortnight he was looking for work. And the second bloke says, that's nothing. Back home in the USSR, a man lost a leg, we gave him a transplant, and within a week he was looking for work. And the third bloke says, here in England, we transplanted a whole person from Finchley to 10 Downing Street, and almost immediately everybody was looking for work, right?
9: Tony Allen, Pauline Melville, Jim Barclay, and Andy Delatorre. The second group, Peter Richardson, Nigel Planer, Rick Mayall, Adrian Edmondson, Dawn French, and Jennifer Saunders, went on to set up the Comic Strip Club and appear in a TV series of the same name. They were equally right on, if a little less earnest.
23: Good evening and welcome to Showtime. As usual, we have a whole host of wonderful stars lined up for you, including Teddy Johnson and Paul Carr, the Pamela Smell dancers, and of course, the lovely Bert Whedon on guitar.
24: You're looking for trouble. You've come to the right place.

I don't wipe my bottom. And I go to the loo. I'm rude to policemen. And I pick my nose too. There's no stopping me. I'm bloody

0: Of course, none of these people, and the comedians that followed, would be where they are today without the driving force behind comedy in the 1980s. Margaret Thatcher.
1: Mrs. Thatcher, she used to be big in the 60s. Getting a bit cocky nowadays, talking about getting India back. So I went to the doctor for a very personal problem, but as there's only a few of us here tonight, I'll tell you about it. I cannot achieve an erection under a conservative administration.
0: Another regular performer at the comic strip, Arnold Brown. Some of the best humour comes from oppression and division. Just ask anyone who remembers life in the old communist bloc to tell some of the funniest knock-knock jokes you'll ever hear.
2: Everything is broken in England. Broken or out of order or busted or you can't get the thing until next Wednesday or there's a staff shortage or the council have shut it down or you go to the swimming pool and it's shut because of the bloody pool's broken or something, so everybody goes on the one day it's open and you can't get anywhere because there's some bastard doing the backstroke diagonally from one side to the other. Or you go in the baker's after 10 o'clock in the morning, there's nothing left except a little purple cake with a green sweet on it. And shut and busted and out of order transport. The worst one, like, in Brixton, the tube there, there's an escalator. It broke in 1989. And they finally fixed it last year, 1994. From February 1989 to the summer of 94, it was busted, which meant that it took longer to fix that escalator than it did to bring down the Berlin Wall, get rid of Thatcher, release Nelson Mandela, bring in the poll tax, scrap the poll tax, and for David Icke to go mad. Now, how can it be quicker to do all those things than it is to mend one poxy little escalator? Because you can't get the parts, you see. That's why. You see, the Berlin Wall was on a green form, you see.
3: In the countryside, they do something called blood sports. I don't do it in big cities. I don't know what the equivalent would be, really. If you're into that sort of thing, I suppose you go to a pet shop, buy yourself a gerbil, take it home, kick it round the bathroom for a few hours. But in the country, they do this thing called field sports, country sports, blood sports. And you see, townies get a bit sensitive about this, and we sort of say, well, you know, it's a bit dodgy, isn't it, fox hunting and things. And they say, have you seen what a fox does in a chicken run? Have you seen what a pensioner does in a jumble sale? I mean, come to that, have you seen what a human being does in a chicken run? I mean, we're not noted for our benevolence towards chickens particularly, are we? We eat their embryos, force feed them fish meal, cut their heads off, put their entrails in plastic bags and shove them up their buttons. I mean, farmers hate human vegetarians. But they expect foxes to be. It's not foxes' fault they're carnivores. The average fox hasn't got the intelligence to rustle up a tofu lasagna.
0: You're listening to Alexei Sayle's Alternative Take on BBC Radio 2. While comedians like Jeremy Hardy and Mark Steele, who you just heard there, have remained in the vanguard of political comedy since they started over 20 years ago, no one did better out of actual thatch bashing than Ben Elton, even though he didn't actually have that many jokes about her specifically. But amongst the willy and farty stuff, he became the cockney ranter and left-wing figurehead that the right-wing press, yes, loved to hate.
4: They're beginning to advertise things that, well, personally, things that I thought I owned. You know, I'm having real trouble with this. You know, it's just a surreal experience when you're watching the telly and suddenly there's an advert for something you thought was already yours. You know, there's a telecom and then there's the gas and then there's water. And I'm saying to my girlfriend, I could have sworn that was ours. I thought that was ours. I thought those sewers and that system was dug in the 19th century by British citizens, our forebears, and it was maintained by British taxation over the last 100 years and defended in 2 world wars by British soldiers. I thought that meant it was ours. But no! Apparently we've got to buy it back, and if we don't, some Japanese investors will buy it, and then when we feel silly, I confidently expect to see my sofa advertised on the telly. The Ben's Sofa Share Opportunity. Mrs. Thatcher would say, well, what are you doing with your sofa? I'm saying, well, I'm sitting on it, Mrs. Thatch. She said, well, that's no f***ing good, it should be making a profit. I said, but it's a sofa, it's for sitting on. No, off, it's for making a profit, isn't it? Everything's for making a profit. Oh, well, we better...
0: Ben Elton was seen as the figurehead of Saturday Live, a show which introduced many comics from the live circuit to TV. Like Tony Blair, of course, he eventually grew to love both Maggie and Rod Stewart. And this has led some to question his credentials as a comedy revolutionary, as well as his taste in music. During the 80s, we were subjected to more doses of TV anarchy, courtesy of The Young Ones from the BBC, and Spitting Image from Central Television.
5: What is that little white dot?
6: It's a little white dot.
5: Oh, very clever.
6: Must be really old telly.
5: What, hippie?
6: It's a sign, that little white dot. It means something really heavy. It means there's no more telly. It's time to go to bed.
5: You going to bed, Vivian?
7: No, I'm going to watch the dot for a bit longer.
5: Wish we had a video, then I could watch it in the morning.
8: Surprise! Congratulations, Mr. President. It's your 75th birthday.
9: Is it? How old am I?
10: 75, sir.
9: Oh, that's terrible. Only yesterday I was 74. Today I'm 75. By the end of the week, I'll be in my 80s. Still, at least I've got all my marbles. And here they are. I love those green ones.
8: And there's a present for Mrs. Thatcher, sir.
9: A present from Great Britain? What is it?
8: It's Great Britain.
9: Oh, the meanie. She gave me that last year.
11: One man and his dog.
12: So, here is Ronald Reagan with his trusty poodle, Maggie. Turned it straight on to the obedience test.
9: Sit. Beg. Let me have the use of your air bases.
12: Oh, there really is a special relationship between master and dog. Yes, a real prize bitch, this one.
0: We should pause to remember that back then, we didn't just have one world leader hell-bent on shaping the world their way. We had two. One of them was an actor, and the other was Ronald Reagan.
13: I don't know whether you know it or not, but I have a new hobby. I am collecting stories that I can actually prove are told among the Russian people. And one of these stories, the one I'm going to tell you, I told to General Secretary Gorbachev. And he laughed. The story was an American and a Russian arguing about their two countries. And the American said, look, in my country, I can walk into the Oval Office, I can pound the president's desk and say, Mr. President, I don't like the way you're running our country. And the Russian said, I can do that. The American said, you can? He says, yes. I can go into the Kremlin, to the General Secretary's office, pound his desk and say, Mr. General Secretary, I don't like the way President Reagan's running his country.
0: At the end of the 80s, the likes of Little and Large and Cannon and Ball were mercifully decommissioned. And finally, it was safe to stay at home and switch on your television set. And by this time, Mrs. Thatcher had also been decommissioned, but had left behind a flourishing new culture of political apathy, partly because her successor was the grey man of politics, John Major.
14: Golly! To govern the country, as I have done for the last 2 years, takes a lot of nerve. Getting out of a recession that was none of our doing, by abandoning policies that were none of our responsibility, in favour of ideas of which none of us is confident, that takes a lot of nerve, Madam President. They said it couldn't be done. It wasn't. They said I wasn't up to the job. I'm not. They said things couldn't get any worse. They have.
0: Rory Bremner. Major proved less of a figure we love to hate as one we tried to ignore. Meanwhile, his bestest pal over in the States, George Bush Sr., was a lot less a figure of fun than Ronald Reagan had been. This didn't stop some of the sharper social commentators in the US, such as Bill Hicks, who inspired a whole new generation of wannabes here in the UK.
7: People often ask me where I stand politically. It's not that I disagree with Bush's economic policy or his foreign policy. It's that I believe he was a child of Satan here to destroy the planet Earth. A little to the left. I was reading in the paper on Wednesday after the election's over, and there's a quote from Saddam Hussein going, "We have nothing against America. We just want to see George Bush beheaded and his head kicked down the road like a soccer ball." I'm thinking, that's what I want to see. CIA has a plot to get rid of him. It's a plot they've used before to get rid of world leaders. The only problem they're having is convincing Hussein, you know, to fly to Dallas.
0: Even though Bill Clinton was impeached for the inappropriate use of a cigar, the position of comedy president remained vacant until the so-called election of a new leader, also called George Bush.
11: You know, let me talk about Al-Qaeda just for a second. I made the statement that we're dismantling senior management, and we are. Our people have done a really good job of hauling in a lot of the key operators. Khalid Sheikh Mohammed, Abu Zubaydah, Ramzi Al-Shib, or whatever the guy's name was.
0: Meanwhile, back in Britain...
15: Labour, eh? Right? They got us foxed, didn't they?

0: His name was.
1: Meanwhile, back in Britain.
2: Labour, eh? Right? They got us fucked, didn't they? They changed their name to New Labour and we all bloody voted for them. All they've got to do is stay in power is change their name again, haven't they? New Improved Labour. Labour Ultra. Or maybe I can't believe it's not the Tories.
3: It's an amazing thing that's happened in this country, that Tony Blair is a Prime Minister that may actually be more hated than Margaret Thatcher, which I just think is, how could that ever happen? And the simple reason was, Margaret Thatcher just came out and went, hello, I'm evil, you're all bastards. Here, look at all your lovely things. I'm taking all them and putting them in my jam jars. Piss off. Whereas Tony Blair comes and goes, you're all really smashing, aren't you? Burn the houses.
1: Andy Parsons and Robin Ince. The end of ideology and the beginning of the third way meant the more radical comics turned their attention to global issues. Mark Thomas's stand-up began to mix political activism with his own brand of investigative journalism, and with some tangible results, including preventing a dam being built that would have displaced thousands of Kurds. And even more impressively, he got a job writing for the New Statesman.
4: And I wrote that if it was right that we put a bounty on Osama bin Laden's head for terrorism, then it only seems fair to me that we put one on George Bush's head for his support of terrorism in Colombia. Full stop, end of sentence, no problem. I therefore offer 4,320 quid to anyone who kills Bush. Open brackets. This is the sum total of my earnings writing for the New Statesman, close brackets, full stop. If you are an assassin and you are reading this, my preferred method of killing is a lethal papier-mâché weapon crafted from flour, water and Enron share certificates. So I email it off to the New Statesman, make myself a cup of coffee, a few deep breaths, pick up the phone, go, hello, bitch, you can't, simply go, why no, you can't, I'm telling you, you can't, well, I'm telling you, I cannot, well, I'm the editor, well, I'm telling you, you've got to give me a reason, because I'm making an argument of moral equivalence. If we cannot judge people equally, we have got no right forming any kind of political opinion. Well, I'm telling you, you can't, well, I'm telling you, if you can't actually make an argument for moral equivalence, you've got no right to be a political editor. Well, it's not that, I just don't want people seeing how little I pay you.
1: Following in Mark Thomas's footsteps was the former student glamour boy of comedy, Robert Newman, who went from his comedy is the new rock and roll partnership with David Baddiel to being a standard bearer for the geopolitical gag.
5: And when I first started getting involved in kind of non-hierarchical, grassroots, radical, direct action, eco-autonomous kind of organisations, I didn't understand the concept of no leaders. And I go up to the nearest alpha male or alpha female and say to them, I'll tell you what you should be doing is, I'll tell you what needs doing, and what someone should be doing is, and they give me this look, and I wouldn't know what it meant. And eventually, after about a year, the penny dropped, and I suddenly realised what the look meant was, yes, good idea, why don't you do it yourself? You print the leaflet, I'll distribute it, you call a meeting, I'll attend, you organise an action, we'll support it. And from the moment I realised that, my whole philosophical outlook changed completely, and from then on, instead of suggesting things that other people could be doing, I stopped suggesting things altogether in case I'd be expected to do them.
1: Save for the very few skilled practitioners of social comment like Messrs. Thomas, Newman, Hardy and Steele, comedy tastes in the 90s, as we will hear later on in this series, were turning to surrealism with the likes of Eddie Izzard, Harry Hill and Bill Bailey. Meanwhile, today's comedy circuit has perhaps seen the return of the picked-on minorities that alternative comedy was supposed to get away from. We now have jokes about chavs and gypsies, the ginger and the Welsh, to fill in for where we used to talk about black people, the Irish and the mother-in-law. However, there are comics around that are fully capable of a bit of social comment. And if you don't believe me, here's Glenn Wool, Imran Yusuf, and Mitch Benn.
6: You have to change the name of Christmas. Because England is a multi-religional society. All right, but if you change the name of Christmas to some ambiguous description of what it actually is, you gotta change the names of all the religious festivals. Ramadan, that becomes Uncle Tubby's Midnight Pig Out. Rosh Hash.

0: Hannah? Jewish New Year? That just gets shortened to Happy Jew Year. You gotta laugh the same amount at that one.
1: I just come back from America, yeah? But when I got there to the airport, they haul me up into immigration, start asking me questions. What are you doing here in the United States of America, huh? Well, first, yeah, I'm gonna kill all the natives and steal their land. Then I'm gonna build a country off the back of African slaves. And when they start complaining about racism, I'm gonna stick them into ghettos full of guns, alcohol, and crack cocaine. But oh, look like you fellas beat me to it, huh?
2: We've had our ears bent for the last 20 years by various different administrations about the importance of enterprise and initiative. And to be quite honest, somebody with the enterprise and initiative to get through Dover Customs hanging from a freight train by his teeth is exactly the kind of person we need in this country. Now relax, because this is headed in the vague direction of a kind of a gag. Now, if you want to solve the whole asylum seeker issue, what you do is this. You can solve it right now. Do this. Deport everybody! Everybody! Deport the entire population of Britain to Pyongyang. And if you make it back, you can stay.

0: that's it for me this week. I'm back to Belmarsh Prison. Next week, we will look at the madcap world of character comedy, from Harry Enfield's Stavros to Al Murray's The Pub Landlord.
1: My name is Stavros. I'm afraid tonight I don't have my moustache, because how come it get cut back by the Tory government, innit?
2: We've got a club later on. Free drinks all night, a guaranteed shag at the end of it. I'm not bit, my sister went last week.
3: Well, you are pregnant, so you must have had sexual intercourse at some point. 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
4: New, but yeah, but new, because I never even had sex apart from that one time 8 months ago, but apart from that, I'm a complete virgin.
0: The Alternative Take is a TBI media production for BBC Radio 2. It was presented by me, Alexi Sale, and compiled and produced by Andy Foster. The executive producer was Phil Critchlow.
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15: Oh, thank you.
14: 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Because Brown & Poulsen make it.

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1: Throat feels scratchy, tickly raw. That's what Vic cough drops are for. Tastes like a sweet, soothes like a medicine. 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
3: 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This week, Wokingham.
4: Fuel balanced.
5: Beautifully done.
4: Thank you.
6: What's wrong with the flight deck service bell?
4: Nothing, is there?
6: Well, it keeps ringing.
5: Yes, we rang it.
6: Then cease from ringing it.
4: But we always ring it when we want Arthur to bring...
6: Yes, but Arthur is not here, and when Arthur is not here, the flight deck service bell becomes an object of purely decorative interest.
4: But what if...
6: No, let me spell this out for you in words of one syllable.
5: Oh, good, off you go.
6: You do not so much as touch the service bell unless...
4: Oh, service.
5: Shame. Still, good effort.
6: I was not playing.
4: I bet I can go on for a more long time.
5: All right, you're on. What's the bet?
4: I don't know, maybe...
5: Whatever it was, you just lost it. Okay, my turn.
4: Your turn at what?
5: Nice try, my friend. But you will not catch me out, so... So there. Good day, MJN Air. How can we help you?
7: Hi, Douglas. It's me. Is Mum there?
6: Yes, I'm here. What have you done now?
7: Nothing. Nothing. It's just, I've got a sort of hypocritical question.
6: Have you indeed?
7: Yeah. Suppose something had happened.
6: What have you done?
7: No, I haven't done anything. It's not my fault. And also, maybe nothing's happened. But if something had happened, and if there was nothing that one of you is about can do until they get back, should I tell you now, or should I wait until you land?
6: Is the person me?
7: I'm not saying anything has happened. I'm just saying if it did...
6: Yes, dear, you've been tremendously cunning. Now, just tell us.
7: Okay, good. Skip, your mum just called.
4: Yes.
7: Right. And basically, the main thing she wants to say is that she has not had a heart attack.
4: She's had a heart attack?
7: No, I mean, oh, you really couldn't have got that more wrong, Skip. A heart attack is what she has not had.
4: What do you mean? What has she had?
7: Not a heart attack. She was very clear about that.
4: Where is she?
7: Okay. When I tell you where she is, Skip, you've got to not worry too much, because in fact...
4: She's in the hospital.
7: How did you know?
4: Tell her I'll be there in 3 hours. Mum? Are you okay?
8: Oh, Martin, sweetheart, you didn't need to come. I'm completely fine. It's all a fuss about nothing. Oh, no, look, you're in your uniform. You didn't come straight from work.
4: Well, of course I did.
8: Oh, you shouldn't have. You didn't leave it in the middle, did you?
4: Well, no. I landed the plane.
8: Oh, good.
4: But, Mum, what happened?
8: Oh, nothing, really.
4: But you just fancied a go in an ambulance.
8: No. I told them I didn't need an ambulance. This was all a silly fuss. I was just stacking the chairs up after the RNLI thing. We did ever so well, you know, Martin. We got £40
4: more. That's lovely, Mum, but just for now, stick to the part about you ending up in hospital.
8: Well, when I finished, I was just a bit out of breath, that's all. And all it was I had a bit of that funny throbbing thing I get, you know.
4: What in your chest? Chest pains?
8: Well, not chest pains, you know, not, ooh, chest pain. Honestly, Martin, all I needed was a quick sit-down and it would have gone away. But nothing would please that fusspot Sandra. But we send for the ambulance. Honestly, an ambulance for me. Can you imagine?
4: Yes, yes, I can.
8: But what if someone had really needed it?
9: Mum, are you okay?
8: Oh, Catelyn, not you as well. You shouldn't have come.
9: Well, of course I should. Hi, Martin.
4: Hi, Cat.
8: Oh, look, you're in your uniform. Have you come from work, too?
9: Of course I have.
8: But you finished your shift, didn't you?
9: No, I told them my mum was in hospital.
8: Oh,
9: and
8: no. Well, at least Martin finished his shift.
4: Well, Mum, I didn't really have a choice.
8: Go on, Catelyn, go back and finish your shift. I'll be fine.
9: They can get along without me, Mum.
8: They can't.
4: Mum, they really can.
9: What does that mean, Martin?
4: What do you mean? I was agreeing with you.
9: Agreeing with me that my job doesn't matter?
4: No, I just meant Wokingham can probably struggle by for a bit with one less traffic warden.
9: It's fewer. And I suppose you're indispensable, are you?
4: No, I'm not saying that.
10: Everything all right over here, Wendy?
8: Oh, yes, thank you, Dr. White. I'm sorry, the children were squabbling.
9: We weren't squabbling.
4: We're not children!
10: Yes, pleased to meet you. Sorry to take you away from your party.
9: What party?
4: These actually are our jobs.
10: Oh, I see. Oh. Now, Wendy, the good news is your ECG and your blood tests look pretty cheerful, and we don't think you've had a heart attack.
8: You see, I told you so.
10: It's looking more like a spot of angina, but to be sure, I think we'll keep you in for a few days.
8: Oh, no.
10: No more than a week and do a few investigations.
8: Oh, but really, no, I'm fine, honestly. Can't I just go home?
10: Well, you could come in as an outpatient. Is there someone at home to look after you?
8: Oh, I can look after myself.
9: Don't be silly. We can do it between us, can't we, Martin?
4: Yes, probably. And, of course, there's Simon, too.
8: Oh, now, you're not to bother Simon.
4: It's not bothering him. We all...
8: No, I really won't have you disturbing Simon. His job's so important.
9: My job's important?
4: Yes, and my job's actually important.
9: So what do you mean, actually?
4: I mean, both of our jobs are important, like Simon's.
8: But Simon works for the government.
4: He works for the council.
8: Well, exactly.
6: Hello, drivers. Driver. How long now?
5: About 3 hours.
6: Right. Oh, gosh, it's boring up here when it's just you, isn't it?
5: You took the words right out of my mouth.
6: Well, don't you have some sort of game going?
5: I don't think so. Only the words of one syllable, one.
6: Oh, yes, you were terrible at that.
5: I was not.
6: You were. You said accident.
5: Oh, come on. That wasn't part of the game.
6: Nevertheless.
5: Well, you couldn't even manage a full sentence.
6: I wasn't playing.
5: Well, then. Do you think you could do more well now?
6: I think I could do far, far more well.
5: Right. Well, then. Let us both play at the same time, and the first one to use a word of more than one sound will lose.
6: You are on, and you will lose.
5: As I say, you took the words right out of my mouth.
6: Ah!
5: Yes?
4: Mum, do you want tea?
8: Oh, I'll make it.
4: No, don't get up. I can
8: do that. Go and sit down.
4: No, really, Mum, that's not how the looking after thing works.
8: But I'm fine, really.
4: I know. You could run a marathon. Would you like some tea?
8: Oh, well, only if you're making some.
4: I am making some. We've definitely established that.
8: All right, then.
4: Good. Milk, one sugar still?
8: Oh, just however it comes.
4: It comes however you... Fine.
8: Oh, give me the chip mug.
4: Well, I could do that, or we could both have mugs without chips.
8: But I don't mind the chipped mug.
4: I know you don't mind it, but fine. Here you are. Already being made tea, however it comes, in a chipped mug. Just the way you like it.
8: Yeah, you're very good to... Oh, Martin, you're having coffee.
4: I know.
8: I'd have had coffee.
4: Mum, two things. You don't like coffee, and you're not allowed to have coffee.
8: It would have been fine.
4: Yes, absolutely fine, except you wouldn't have enjoyed it, and it might have given you a heart attack.
8: I'm sorry.
4: No, Mum, I'm sorry. I didn't mean to snap at you. I'm sorry.
8: No, it was my fault. I'm sorry. I just don't want to be any trouble, that's all.
4: I know. That's the beautiful irony.
11: Morning, Carolyn.
6: Good morning, Bright Eyes. Are you all right?
4: Fine.
6: Where's Douglas?
4: He's just...
5: Good morning, Martin.
4: Well, he's here now.
5: Oh, and good day to you.
6: Good day to you, too.
4: What's going on?
5: That damn game where speech must be kept down to words of one sound.
4: You're not still playing that.
6: 2 days now. It turns out we're both quite good. Well, I can't brief like this.
5: Fine. Brief him. I'll go and do the man looks at plane bit.
6: Oh, thank heavens. So, Martin, here's the... Martin? Martin!
4: Ah, yes, hello, I'm awake.
6: Martin, are you fit to fly?
4: Yes, just 6 hours with Mum not being any trouble, then another 6 being a man with a van, and now I'm going to fly a plane somewhere.
6: No, you're not. You're going home to bed. Douglas and I can do this one. Look,
12: You need to talk to your family.
4: Oh, I can't. They think whenever I'm not on a trip, I'm available to look after Mum. They don't know about Icarus removals.
12: Well, tell them.
4: I can't tell them. They're little enough impressed by me being a pilot. How can I tell them that I actually make a living out of Dad's old van?
12: I don't know, but you need to find a way. However, for now, there is another solution.
4: Yes?
12: Your mother, from the sounds of it, represents the immovable force of someone who needs helping but does not want to be helped.
4: Yes.
12: Well, we have at our disposal, do we not, the irresistible force of someone who loves helping and doesn't really notice whether people want him or not. Hello?
13: Hello? Are you Mrs. Skip?
12: No, I'm sorry, you've got the wrong...
13: Oh, sorry, I mean Mrs. Creef. Hello, I'm Arthur. Skip said you'd be expecting me.
12: No, I told him I don't want to bother a stranger. I'm really perfectly fine, honestly.
13: Great. Can I come in?
12: Oh, well, of course, if I can get you a cup of tea or anything, but you...
13: Oh, brilliant. Can I make it?
12: No, you sit down. I'll make it.
13: Yeah, but can I, though? It's just, I'm really good at teas and coffees. It's probably my best thing. That or crazy golf.
12: Well, I suppose.
13: Great! It's going through here, is it? Oh, and I brought Boggle, Guess Who, Connect Four, and Kaplunk.
12: Are they rappers?
13: No, they're games.
12: Oh, you really mustn't feel you have to waste your time entertaining.
13: No, I love playing games, and I can never get anyone to play with me.
12: Oh, well, I don't think I'd be very good.
13: Well, it'd be brilliant if you weren't, because I am awful. And also, I brought two jigsaws, a book of word searches, and some cables from my drawer.
12: Some cables? Where did you bring those?
13: Well, they sort of came out along with everything else, and I thought we could have fun trying to untangle them.
12: Well, since my son is not on the plane, I may as well make the hot drinks. Would you like one?
5: That'd be most kind, thanks.
12: Tea?
5: No, could I have... The one that is not tea.
12: The one that is not tea. Which one is that?
5: You know what it is.
12: Beer. Oh, dear Doug, no, you can't have beer.
5: No, not beer.
12: Wine. No, no wine for you, my friend.
5: I do not want wine. I want the hot drink made from a bean. Which comes in types such as... Gold blend.
12: I think I know which one you mean, but I will need you to ask for it by name, just to be sure.
5: Fine, I will have tea.
13: Is that a bit of your beard, Wendy?
12: I don't think so. I think it's your tail.
13: Oh, yeah, yeah.
4: Hello, Mum?
12: Oh, Martin, hello, we're in here.
4: Oh, gosh, you've been busy.
13: Hi, Skip. It turns out Wendy and I are amazing at jigsaws. Aren't we, Wendy?
12: Well, you're very good.
13: You're very good. We've already done the two I brought, so now we've mixed up the pieces and we're doing them both together.
4: What, to make one big...
13: Well, that's what I hope too, but no, it looks like they're coming out the same. Do you want to help?
12: Oh, no, you don't have to.
4: No, I'd like to.
13: Great. Any edges, give them to me. I am basically the edges guy.
12: Where have you parked your car?
4: Just round the corner.
12: Oh, don't do that. Bring it onto the drive. It'll be safer.
4: Safer than the mean streets of Wokingham.
12: Yes.
4: It'll be fine.
12: Well, you know best.
4: Actually, Mum, I didn't bring my car.
12: Didn't you, love?
4: No, I came in the van. Dad's old van.
12: Oh, really? You've still got that running, have you? Oh,
13: yeah, it's brilliant. Once, we nearly went to Devon.
4: Yes. Actually, Mum, as it happens, I, use it for work a bit between trips. You know, deliveries or removals, man with a van stuff. I'm a man with a van.
12: Oh, Martin, that's wonderful.
4: Is it?
12: Of course. What, like your own business?
4: Well, I suppose so.
12: Oh, your dad would be ever so pleased.
4: Would he?
12: Oh, yes. He always said you should have the van. Between you and me, Simon always wanted it. But your dad said no, he'll lose interest in a month, and he won't change the oil or get it MOT'd. Martin should have it. And now you're running your own business with it. He'd be ever so proud.
4: Yes. And, of course, also, I'm an airline pilot.
12: Oh, yes. Yes, he'd like that, too. Well, then, are you all set to go home?
5: Yes, I am. And you? Are all the folk in their seats?
6: Yes, they are all. Oh, I'm sick of this game.
5: Me too.
6: We're both just too good at it. Shall we call it a draw?
5: I think we should, yes.
6: And yet, I note, you have still not said a word with more than one sound in it.
5: And nor have you.
6: No.
5: So, it seems it is a sort of mate which has gone stale.
6: Yes. Or does it?
5: Hey.
6: Good day, folks. We'll all be on our way in just a tick. But first, a few words from the guy at the front in the hat.
5: Oh. Thanks. Well, hi, guys. I am most glad to have you all with me on the plane for this short trip from here to the UK. My name is Doug Smith, and I am the one who will fly you this day. We will take 1 hour for our trip, and we fly at a height of quite high up. But now, let me pass you back to the one who spoke just now, who will take you through all the ways we keep you safe on board.
6: Thank you. Tell you what, just read the card on the back of the seat in front.
4: Oh. Another edge bit, Arthur?
14: Thank you, Skip.
15: Hello, hello, hello. Anyone home?
8: Oh, it's Simon. Simon, we're in here.
15: Mummo!
8: Oh, Simon. You shouldn't have come.
15: Shouldn't have come to see my poor old ma when she's been wounded in the field. Try keeping me away, that's all.
4: We haven't really needed to try for 5 days, have we?
15: Martin, come here, chap.
4: Oh, no, don't.
15: Big hug!
4: It's very nice to see you too, Simon.
15: No, no, none of that. Big hug!
8: Lovely.
16: Not lovely.
15: Oh, it's good to see you. Hey?
16: Don't lift me up.
15: And up he goes.
16: Put me down.
15: He's flying.
16: Put me down. Put me down.
8: Oh, it's lovely to see you two having fun.
15: Now then, Mama, why didn't you tell me you were poorly?
4: Well, I told you.
8: Oh, I know how busy you are.
15: Not too busy for you. Can't have you languishing here with no one to look after you, can we?
4: Not no one.
8: No, Martin's been very good.
15: Is that so? Well, good on you, chap, eh?
4: Thank you, Simon. No, no, no, wait, I...
15: Now then, Mama, first thing tomorrow, I'm getting my doctor to take a look at you.
8: Oh, there's no need.
4: Your doctor? What doctor do you have?
15: Good old Doc Smiley, of course.
4: What, Nathan Smiley from school?
15: That's right. Remember him, do you?
4: Of course I remember him. He threw my briefcase on the science block. And he's a podiatrist.
15: And a bloody good one.
4: But he won't know anything about angina.
8: Martin, perhaps we should let Simon do what he thinks best.
15: Well, probably the best plan, chap, you know. But well done for sticking to your guns. Shows a good spirit, eh? Keep it up.
4: Thank you, Simon. No!
5: Can't you just stand up to him?
4: I try, but he just sort of steamrollers over me with his voice and his moustache.
5: With his moustache.
4: Really hard to argue with someone with a moustache that bushy.
5: I reckon I could have a crack at it.
4: I'm sure you could, you or Carolyn, but I'm afraid I'm not you or Carolyn, I'm me.
5: True, but you know me and Carolyn.
4: So?
5: Well, we're driving to Stansted on Sunday, aren't we? Perhaps we ought to call in on the way and wish your mother well. The whole crew in our uniforms.
4: Oh, yes. Fantastic.
17: Hi, Wendy, it's me.
8: Hello, Arthur.
17: And this is Mum.
8: Hello.
17: Mum, this is Martin's mum. Martin's mum, this is my mum. That's quite fun to say. And this is Martin, who you already know.
8: Yeah. Oh, Martin, look at you in your uniform. Aren't you smart? Look at your hat.
18: It's quite a sight, isn't it? Carolyn.
9: Catelyn, let me take your coat.
18: Oh, thank you.
9: And your hat, Martin?
4: No, it's all right.
9: Why, aren't you stopping?
4: Yes, but I... Isn't Simon here yet?
9: Yes, he's just through there. Why won't you take your hat off?
4: Simon!
15: Hello, chap. Aren't you coming through?
4: Yes, unless you want to come out here and...
15: Well, no point if you're coming through, is there now?
4: No, fine. Go on, then. Take the hat.
9: Oh, thank you.
15: All right. What's the big hold-up out here, then?
4: Oh, Simon! Give it back!
9: My
4: hat! Give me back my hat!
15: Party!
4: Simon, hello. Sorry to be dressed like this. We're on our way to work. That's my hat Catelyn's got.
15: Good Lord. Is it? Anyway. Hug?
4: No. I'll crease my uniform. My captain's uniform.
15: Oh, I don't think so. Looks pretty polyester-tastic to me. Carrier!
4: Don't lift me, please. Don't lift
15: and
4: me.
15: Up we go.
14: Have I got the right house?
15: Let me go.
14: He's flying. Yes, I think I have.
8: Come on in. The boys are just playing.
14: So I see.
15: There you go.
4: Right. So, this is Wendy, Catelyn and Simon, and this is Douglas, my first officer.
8: Lovely to meet you.
9: First officer? Is that like the captain's captain?
14: Not quite, in fact.
4: I'm the captain. You know I'm the captain.
9: Well, yes, but you're not his captain, surely.
4: Yes, I am. Aren't I, Douglas? Tell them.
19: Oh, yes, do.
14: Oh, yes. He is. He is my... That is who he is. Oh, yes. He is most, most good.
4: Great. Thanks, Douglas. Terrific.
8: Well, shall we go on through? After you, Mrs. Napshappy.
12: Oh, please, call me...
14: Yes?
12: Ka.
4: Ka?
12: Yes, Ka. Short for...
14: Yes?
12: Thumb, short for thumb.
4: Oh, no. You're not still...
12: What? All is well.
4: Okay, can I see you both in the kitchen, please? You're still playing the game!
12: What? No, of course not.
4: You are!
14: What game?
4: Say sausages. Either of you.
14: I think not.
4: Ah! You said you'd help me. That was the whole point. For once, I was going to look good in front of my brother, and now you're too busy playing your stupid game.
12: Well, we can do both.
4: Look, you can't. You sound like a couple of broken speaking spells.
14: That is a touch harsh.
4: Stop it! Okay, look, I'm declaring an amnesty. While you're in this house, the game's on hold, okay?
12: Suit me.
14: And me.
4: Good, thank you.
14: Right then, shall we go back in?
12: Yes, let's.
4: Wait a minute. Say sausages.
12: You first.
14: No, you.
4: Oh, for heaven's sakes, all together, after three. One, two, three. Seriously, one... Two, three, sausages! Thank you.
12: Oh, that's a relief. Anti-disestablishmentarianism.
14: Excellent. Shall we recombine with the familial gathering in the vestibule?
12: Absolutely.
8: Is everything okay? You mustn't stay if you need to go.
4: No, it's all fine.
9: What were you arguing about?
4: Nothing. Just discussing a procedural aviation matter.
15: Right, because it sounded like you were all shouting sausages.
12: A small contretemps concerning the catering arrangements, but Martin sorted it all out.
14: As usual.
15: What was the problem?
4: The problem was what we should serve on our next flight, and the solution was sausages.
15: Yeah, not sure, Martin. Take another pass at that if I were you. You're forgetting the kosher chaps.
4: No, I'm not. I meant beef sausages.
15: Now you see, but if you get any Hindus, then they won't like that. No, I think your best bet...
4: No, there aren't any Hindus. It's all fine.
8: I'm sure it is, love, but why don't you listen to Simon's idea?
4: Douglas!
14: So, Simon, I didn't introduce myself properly before. I'm Douglas. I'm Martin's first officer, his junior, his second in command.
15: Well, pleased to meet you. I must say, you look more my idea of a pilot than old Martin here.
14: Really? You look exactly my idea of a council administrator.
15: Senior administrator?
14: Oh, really? Senior? Gosh.
12: The sights you must have seen.
15: Yes, well, I could tell you a few stories.
14: Please do.
15: Well, you know, it wasn't talk shop, you know.
6: Oh, but it would be such a treat for us. We've been dying to hear more ever since Martin told us all about you the other day as we flew over Monte Carlo.
14: Was it Monte Carlo, Caroline? I think it might have been Uganda.
6: Oh, yes, of course, when we took those nice cameramen to film mountain gorillas.
14: Sorry, the trips rather blur into one after a bit.
6: Well, except for the ones like St. Petersburg, where we had a bird strike on takeoff and Martin landed us on one engine.
8: Mm. Martin, did you?
17: Oh, he was brilliant.
4: Well, you know, just part of the job.
14: Well, it's my job too, but I went to pieces.
6: Started crying.
14: I'm not ashamed to admit it.
6: Like a schoolgirl.
14: That'll do. But Martin here slapped me across the face, told me not to be a damn fool, and landed the plane single-handed, fighting the crosswind all the way down to the icy runway and saving all our lives.
8: Martin! That's amazing!
14: But I'm sorry, we're getting sidetracked. You were going to tell us your story, Simon.
15: Yeah, yes, well, I would, but yeah, you know, best not. Official Secrets Act, you know.
6: Of course.
14: Say no more.
6: Very nice to meet you, Wendy. Sorry we can't stay longer.
8: Oh, no, thank you for stopping. It was lovely to see you all.
17: Bye, Wendy.
8: Bye, Arthur. Goodbye, Martin, love.
4: Bye, Mum. See you Wednesday.
8: Yes. And I'm ever so glad you told me about Icarus.
4: Thanks, Mum. I'm glad you... Icarus?
8: Isn't that what it's called? Icarus removals?
4: Yes, but I didn't tell you that.
8: Didn't you? I think you did.
4: No.
8: Oh. Well...
4: You knew already?
8: Well, honestly, Martin, I might not be a techno, but I know enough to type my own son's name into Google every so often.
4: What about the others? Do they know?
8: I don't know. They might do. I think they probably do, actually. Yes, they do.
4: They've never said anything.
8: Of course not. You clearly didn't want to talk about it, so they didn't. They're ever so fond of you, Martin, especially Simon. So don't do anything like that to him again, will you? Once is enough.
4: Do what? What do you mean?
8: So nice to meet your friends. Bye, love. Love you.
4: Love you too.
14: All okay?
4: Yes, I think so. You don't think we were too mean to Simon, do you?
14: Good Lord, no.
6: I don't think so. Why do you feel bad?
4: Maybe a bit bad, but also, sort of, mainly...
14: Amazing!
4: I'm sorry, I know it's petty, but it was amazing! Thank you so much.
6: Oh, not at all. I know what it's like. Well, you've met Ruth. She still makes me feel like a 5-year-old.
4: You know, I think I could handle him if it weren't for that moustache.
14: I do think you set too much store by moustaches.
6: Aha! Moustaches.
4: What?
6: 3 syllables. I win.
14: But we're not playing. We're on a truce.
6: No, we're not. While we're in this house, that was the truce.
14: But you've used lots of long words since we left.
6: Have I? What? When I told you how Ruth can make me feel 5 years old? No, that was a trap. Straight into which you blundered, First Officer Heffalump.
4: Okay, my turn now. I didn't get a proper go on playing.
17: Well, hang on. I haven't had a go at all.
14: You want to go, Arthur?
17: Of course I do.
14: All right, then. Your time starts now.
17: Brilliant.
14: Short but sweet.
3: That was Cabin Pressure by John Finnemore. It starred Stephanie Cole as Caroline, Roger Allam as Douglas, Benedict Cumberbatch as Martin, and John Finnemore as Arthur. It also starred Prunella Scales as Wendy, Rosie Caballero as Catelyn, Justin Edwards as Simon, and Dan Tetzel as Dr. White. The producer was David Tyler, and the programme was a positive production for the BBC.
19: 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Not for New Tide. 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How's that for cleanness? Proof that dirt just can't hide from intensified Tide. Try it.
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27: Drop Me Here, Darling features Norma Ronald, Joe Dunlop, and as Leslie and Caroline Duggan, Leslie Phillips and Jill Bennett. Not all Caroline's problems are connected with her business. There's also the trouble with Leslie, her ex-husband, who's now her chauffeur. And then there's her personal assistant, Claire, who seems to have reached a funny age.
28: I mean, it's not every day a girl reaches 30. Listen, this morning I passed a Chelsea pensioner and he whistled. And then the car giving trouble last night. It's all too much. Well, look, if you could get it to the garage, that'd be a start. No, don't come to the office, Ben. Caroline doesn't like boyfriends here. And last time it put me off work for the rest of the day.
29: Morning, Claire. Oh, sorry.
28: I'm nearly done, Caroline. What, Ben? No, I told you. You just put me off completely. Yes, bye.
29: Anything wrong?
28: Well, nothing I want to talk about.
29: Was that Ben? He came here once, didn't he?
28: Oh, don't worry. He's not coming here again.
29: Oh. Well, I wanted your opinion on those teenage fashions. Oh. Oh, to be 16 again with all the boys after you. Claire, you want to tell me what is wrong?
28: Well, it might help to talk to another woman.
29: You want two of us?
28: Ben can't understand. He's so casual. 30 is a difficult age.
29: Ben's 30, is he?
28: Ben? Well, yes, he is.
29: That's no problem for a man. Leslie was still hobbing about when he was 31.
28: Leslie's lasted well, the swine.
29: True. He was so lazy at 20, we don't see the difference.
28: It is awful the way old age creeps up on you.
30: Morning, madam.
29: Leslie, we were just talking about you.
30: Well, one has to accept that. Morning, Claire. How are you, old girl?
28: I suppose you think that's funny.
30: What?
28: Before you come into my office, knock. The architects thought of you. They gave me doors.
30: And what's the matter today? Caustic soda in your tights?
28: Oh, pull your head in.
30: Oh, madam, if I'm wanted, I shall be in your office.
29: Claire, I know you don't like Leslie, but you could make an effort.
28: It's no effort at all.
29: You're in a funny mood today. Oh, well, let me know about the fashion project. I'll be in my office.
30: What's the matter with her?
29: Oh, love life, I think.
30: Someone put garlic in her bedroom. Little frump. You know, she never liked me. And why? I'd go out of my way to be friendly.
29: I think she'd prefer you to go out of her way.
30: Well, I'm nice enough, aren't I? I help old ladies past the sex shop. I don't buy Golden Delicious. What's wrong with me?
29: Oh, all staff hate the chauffeur. He's got the master's ear. In your case, the mistress's ear. And being my ex-husband makes it worse.
30: Well, what's on my schedule today? Any overtime? I'm so broke, I roll my own toilet paper.
29: Sorry, no. Just cleaning the car today. You know, I'm worried about Claire. It could be problems with the boyfriend. Mm. I hope they're not breaking up.
2: Quantum mail order? Ben! Oh, don't worry. I guess I'll get used to being an old hag eventually. Now, what did the garage say? Well, why can't they do it? They can't have trouble finding parts. It's a British car. You'll find parts all over the road. Well, could you get another man? Oh, never mind. I know you're busy.
29: Claire, about you and Ben... Oh, sorry.
2: No, I shan't be a sec. No, Ben, I want it finished. If this goes on, I'll have a breakdown. I'll just have to do without it for a while, won't I? No, my mind's made up. I look for another man. Well, there must be plenty who'd be eager now everyone's riding bikes. No, Ben, I won't let you have another try. Let's face it, you haven't got the equipment. We'd never get it together again. Look, I want someone who knows what they're doing. Sorry, I don't want you getting dirty again. No, I've got to go. There's someone here. Bye.
29: Look, love, would you like the afternoon off?
2: Well, why?
29: Well, it's obviously a bad day for you.
2: You know the feeling, obviously.
29: I don't think it's happened to me.
2: But you look better every year.
29: Nice of you to say so. But I felt the same, as if no man would look at me again.
2: With me, it's true.
29: Wish I had your figure.
2: You will, when you're 60.
29: Why, you look good in a sack.
2: Just not so hot in a dress.
29: No, honestly, you've got everything a red-blooded man wants.
2: Grizzled face, tough body, big hands.
29: Molly, love...
5: Look, Caroline, I won't take the afternoon off, thanks. But perhaps if I could be alone for a bit.
29: Of course. And Claire?
5: Yes?
29: Remember, we still love you, whatever goes wrong.
30: Caroline, I thought you were in there, but I didn't join you. I might have said something to Claire that I've been thinking up all day.
29: Make allowances. She's going through a difficult time.
30: Is it Halloween already?
29: It is no laughing matter for a woman, Leslie. She's split up from Ben.
30: Who's Ben? The front half of the donkey?
29: The boyfriend. If only I could find someone to restore her confidence, persuade her she's attractive.
30: Lying won't help. With her look, she needs to develop a personality.
29: Who is there? Who could ask her out to dinner? I suppose... Oh, dear. Leslie? Could you ask her out to take her mind off Ben?
30: Me?
29: Just as a gesture to cheer her up.
30: Ask out that piece of shrapnel?
29: I can't force you.
30: Look, sack me, rack me, make me walk barefoot over a bachelor's carpet. I wouldn't touch her with a dockyard crane.
29: I don't want you to touch her. Just turn on the mature man's charm for a bit.
30: So you're wasting your time. I'd sooner have dinner with a Venus flytrap.
29: Oh, well. Pity. Because she's always carried a torch for you.
30: Ask the dustman. He might... Really?
29: On the quiet.
30: Well, it doesn't make any difference because I... But she goes out of her way to be rude to me.
29: Leslie, that's how it always is. A man of your experience knows that.
30: What?
29: You're always rude to someone you fancy who's hopelessly out of your reach.
30: Poor little thing.
29: Hopeless adoration from girls must be a familiar problem for you.
30: One isn't deliberately unkind. And is it the rose's fault? The bees come.
29: You see, you would be the ideal escort, and Claire's morale is vital to the firm. So you'd have had the dinner on expenses, but if you feel that you can't, I mean, you know.
30: Well, look, you know, if it means so much...
29: Perhaps I could bribe one of the reps to take her out.
30: Oh, no, I mean, a poor little... I'll do it. It would be nice to show her there's still a reason to go on living. Still some beauty in the world. Does she like vindaloo?
29: Indian, I don't know. Leave it a while. I've got to talk to her.
30: I'll buy her some flowers. She's a dear girl, really.
29: Claire.
28: Yes, Caroline?
29: It's happened already. Leslie wants you to have dinner with him.
28: This is supposed to be funny, isn't it?
29: What?
28: Now I'm only fit for geriatrics.
29: Leslie? He's only 5 years older than me.
28: How old are you?
29: 10 years younger than him. Believe me, Claire, the mature man has something youngsters haven't.
28: Arthritis.
29: I'm always flattered to be seen with an older man.
28: I am not going out with that oily old giblet.
29: He's awfully good at cheering people up.
28: Oh, I see. When I want charity, I'll work for the civil service.
29: Well, it would be charity in a way, on your part. You know Leslie's always fancied you.
28: What? He goes out of his way to be rude to me.
29: Well, that's always how it is. A girl with as many admirers as you knows that.
28: Oh, yes, but... Oh, it's ridiculous. He's old enough to be my father. Except Mother was fussy.
29: Well, you put your finger on it. The fact is, I'm worried about Leslie, Claire. He's a nice man, really, and just lately he's started worrying about his age.
28: He's worried about his age? He has my sympathy.
29: I knew you'd understand. If you just went out with him once, it would make him think he's still attractive.
28: No, you're wasting your time because... He really fancies me, then?
29: Oh, yes.
28: Oh, poor old thing. Perhaps an evening with me might bring a bit of sunshine into the winter of his life. All right, I'll do it.
29: Yes, Pam, I'm sticking to my resolution. No men at the moment. I'm not sure I could face the hassle again. I mean, look at my assistant. Yes, Claire, yes, you remember. Broke up with her boyfriend and suddenly she's a nervous wreck. Well, of course I'm trying to help. I've got old Leslie taking her out to cheer her up. Mind you, she thinks she's cheering him up. I'd like to be a fly on the wall.
30: Ah, yes, I think the salt in vodka.
6: The wine list, sir?
30: Don't bother, I always have the second cheapest. Well. Yeah. Well, Claire. Well, now,
28: Yes. Oh, Oh, Leslie, I read in my magazine today Charlie Chaplin fathered a child when he was 80.
30: Really? Got careless, I suppose. Well, Claire, I'm so glad you could come. When you're upset, it helps to have dinner with a friend.
28: Oh, I'd only be at home in front of the telly.
30: That's dangerous. It might come on.
28: Oh, Leslie, you get funnier every day. I mean funny ha-ha, not funny, you know, when you're over the hill. Not that there's anything wrong in that. I mean, well, good heavens, well, I like senility in a man. Serenity in a man. The kind of mellowness that only comes when you reach a certain age.
30: Well, personally, I always try to keep mine uncertain.
28: Oh, it's wonderful how you manage to joke about it.
30: It's good we've learned to be friends. But we must accept that's as far as it can go.
28: Of course. That is the penalty of old age, isn't it?
30: What?
28: I mean, what is it they say? A man has grown old and should go to sleep. When his mind makes appointments, his body can't keep.
30: Pardon? The point is, Claire, we won't be able to do this again.
28: You're just too attractive, Leslie.
30: Well, we all have our burden.
28: It would spoil my relationship with Ben.
30: I realize that. Now, hang on, though.
28: I mean, how could he compete?
30: Ben?
28: My boyfriend. Oh, you haven't met him, have you?
30: No, but I thought, I mean, what are we here for? I mean, you split up with him, haven't you?
28: Ben? No. Who told you that?
30: Caroline, that's why I asked you out, to cheer you up.
28: Well, she said the idea was to cheer you up.
30: Why?
28: Because you're worried about your age.
30: Worried of... The very idea. She's got hold of the wrong end of the stick.
28: What are two sticks? Oh, isn't Caroline sweet, yeah. Worrying about me. If anyone has problems with their love life, it's her.
30: Really?
28: Well, you must have noticed she hasn't been out with a man for months.
30: No. Maybe that's why she thought you had the same problem.
28: Of course. Yeah. She always puts on a brave face, but why else would she jump to the conclusions about me and Ben? Well,
30: perhaps we should fix her up with a date.
28: Well, if she got me off with you, perhaps subconsciously she wants the same herself.
30: Well, I mean, I can understand that.
28: So when are you free?
30: Oh, come on. We've been divorced 10 years.
28: Just enough time to forget what you're really like.
30: Now, look, I'd love to help, but she wouldn't agree. I mean, the last time I took her out, she was cross when she sussed the real reason.
28: Well, what was that?
30: Well, when you go to a fancy dress party as Batman, you need a Robin.
28: Look, leave it to me. I'll talk to her first.
4: Morning, Claire. How was it last night?
28: Hello, Caroline. Oh, it was very pleasant. We cheered each other up.
4: Good.
28: But that's the end of it because, well, I'm back with Ben.
4: Oh, that's great, Claire. I'm delighted.
28: Thanks, but unfortunately, poor old Leslie isn't so lucky. You were right, Caroline. He is worried about his age.
4: He is?
28: Well, he is now. But you were wrong about him fancying me. It's you he carries a torch for.
4: Really? Well, it must be running on a very weak battery.
28: No, honestly, he never stops talking about you and him.
4: Oh, nonsense. I mean, if I burst naked out of Leslie's muesli, he wouldn't look up from his sauce bottle.
28: No, you're wrong, Caroline. Listen, if he did ask you out, you wouldn't... Well, you wouldn't reject him, would you? This age thing is really upsetting him.
30: Ah, sorry I'm late. I went to the doctor's for a checkup.
4: And?
30: He said I'm normal for a man of my age.
28: I'll leave you two alone.
30: Oh, yes. Yeah.
29: What's in the bag?
30: No. Give me that back.
29: Dennis Waterman virility pills. And what's this? Mr. Mature stay up spray. What does that do?
30: Well, if you spray it in your cocoa... it keeps you awake all night. That's not what I bought it for. But that's what it does. I wish I'd read the label.
29: Heavens, this looks like a corset.
30: Yeah, doesn't it? Yes. It's for my friend's dog. Well, he's got a basset with a rupture. Darling, I happen to have these two tickets for the theatre tomorrow.
29: That's handy, you can go twice.
30: Middle age spread. Hmm? Thought it might remind me of my younger days. But I wondered if you'd join me.
29: Darling, this is most unexpected. And I didn't believe her. Well, I'd love to. Yes, of course, Leslie. What fun.
28: This is a pleasant surprise, Ben. What's up?
7: Bit of luck, Claire. Pete and Sharon, you know, from the disco, they've won this contest. A weekend for four, windsurfing.

0: Windsurfing?
1: They can take two other people, and they've asked you and me.
0: I thought they liked us. Oh, I don't know, Ben. You're talking to an old woman of 30. And windsurfers do it standing up.
1: Could be fun. I'll bring a bottle of Philisan.
0: No, no, no. I'm sorry. I really couldn't face it, love. Include me out.
1: Oh, well.
0: Look, look, you go. I mean, take someone else. I won't mind.
1: Someone else? Well, who?
0: I'm trying to think. Hey, Ben. You like Caroline, don't you? She's keen on that sort of thing. She's always off skiing and so on. And she needs a good time just now.
1: Caroline. Yes, I like her, but would she be interested?
0: I bet she would. Look, she's out of town today, but she's back this evening. I'll give you her number.
2: Sit down, Leslie, while I get you a drink. And then we can criticize the play.
3: Yeah, I enjoyed it. A lot better than the Romans in Britain. Well, I saw that, you know. What a shock. That scene where he, I didn't know where to put myself. He did, obviously. Ah, you must be getting old when you simulate Mary Whitehouse.
2: There.
3: Oh, thanks, thanks. But I'm off whiskey. Got any Complan? No, never mind. No, no, this is nice. Oh, this is really nice. Like old times.
2: Well, like the best of old times.
3: Yes, I enjoyed holding your Maltesers again. One good thing about reaching our age, you're too tired to argue.
2: What do you mean, our age? You might have reached our age, but I haven't.
3: Well, almost. Haven't you noticed the policemen getting younger? What am I saying? The British Legion are getting younger.
2: You've never talked like this before.
3: I've never been this old before. Do you realize if we were horses, we'd be tinned by now. Enriched with marrow bone jelly.
2: Thanks, Leslie. I'm beginning to think I've just crawled out of a pyramid.
3: Now, don't get upset, darling. I mean, there's still whist. Bowls. We can carry on getting fun out of life, you know, going to the Darby and Joan Club, accidentally dropping a sex manual, customizing the bath chair, community wheezing.
2: Well, I must say, Leslie, you certainly know how to cheer a girl up. I better rewrite my donor card. Leave the lot to the British Museum.
3: Yeah, phone, darling.
2: I can still hear. I expect it's the social services checking I'm all right. Hello, Caroline Duggan's home help.
1: Yeah, Ov, that's Caroline Duggan, isn't it? This is Ben Todd. You know, Claire's guy.
2: Oh, Ben. Hello. How are you?
1: Fine. Listen, I wondered if you fancied a weekend windsurfing.
2: Windsurfing? Is that where you get on a board and fall off?
1: Yeah, sort of. Look, I'm fixed up to go, but Claire says it's not her bag. She suggested you. I mean, all legit, there'll be four of us.
2: Oh, I don't know, Ben. I'm a bit old for that sort of thing.
1: Oh, come on, you're the same age as Claire, aren't you?
2: Heavens, I'm 40...
1: I assumed you were. Have I,
2: I'm for telling the truth. Yes, I am Claire's age. Roughly.
1: Well then, what about it?
2: Well, if you think I can manage.
1: Oh, sure. Look, I'll call in your office and give you the gin.
2: Fine.

0: And Ben, thanks.
1: Well, not everyone thinks I'm past it. I'm going windsurfing, Leslie.
2: Good grief. Will they have a lifeboat standing by?
1: You are daft, sitting around moping about your age. You're still in your prime.
2: Really?
1: If I'm young enough to go windsurfing, so are you.
2: You're right. I've been talking nonsense. You're as old as you feel. Good mind to come with you.
1: I'm worried I might not manage, though. I don't see how you stand up straight.
2: It's all in the balance. Move from the hips. No, I'll show you. No, look, help me up on the sofa.
1: No, are you sure?
2: Yeah, yes, of course. Yeah, yeah. Look, here we are. Now, if I fall to the right, I jerk to the left. So,
1: what? What's the matter, Leslie?
2: God, I think my back's gone. Can you get me a doctor?
1: No, darling, don't move. No,
2: it's up here.
3: Leslie Phillips and Joe Bennett starred in Drop Me Here, Darling. Also featured were Norma Ronald and Joe Dunlop. The program was written by Andrew Palmer and produced by Edward Taylor.

Hold it. 15 seconds from now, you'll see the picture he just took. See? With a Polaroid land camera, you get bright, sharp pictures in 15 seconds. Snap, pull, peel. It's that easy. Is there any better way to get pictures of the family?

0: Aftershave with After Effects.
1: Oh, come in, Smithers. What is it? Speak up, boy. Orange juice.
2: No, sir. New Kellogg's Rise and Shine.
1: Hey, fiendish.
2: And look at this, sir.
1: No peel, no pips, and it's got vitamin C. Well, Smithers, I suppose this is it.
2: What are you doing, sir?
1: Thank you, Governor. Wife and three pips to support. Thank you.
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4: Something the matter, sir?
5: It's unbelievable. Bloody MacIvors. I mean, they're supposed to be a large, reputable firm of solicitors.
4: They are very well thought.
5: Look at this brief. Trial bundles not in proper order. The witness statements could have been drafted by a Mr. Donald Duck. And I'm supposed to put this bowl of poison in order. Well, sod that for a game of soldiers.
4: You're not really going to tell them to forecourt buildings. Yes, sir, I'll just check for you. It's Paul Otten from MacIvors. Do you want to call back when you've cooled down a bit?
5: Nope, I do not. Let me have that.
6: John, how are you?
5: Well, as a matter of fact, I'm fine, Paul.
7: How are you? You had a touch of sore throat last time we spoke. I couldn't stop thinking about it all evening when I heard.
6: Really, it's fine.
7: Great. And how's Lillian still making her papier-mâché squirrels?
6: No. She's doing moorhens now.
7: Moorhens? Incredible.
6: Now, did you get the Albro brief?
7: Yes, indeed.
6: It's a bit thrown together, I'm afraid.
7: Oh, do you think so? Goodness, you should see some of the stuff we get. Briefs come in like hay bales, honestly. But no, I was just saying to Vince, who, by the way, sends his very best wishes, that one can rely on MacIvors for highly competent preparation.
6: Actually, John, I'm ringing about another matter. We were thinking that as we send you a few biggish cases each year... It'd be good to meet some of the other members of your chambers.
7: Oh, really? Yes. Well, I think you'll find that they don't do the type of work your firm has.
6: We have a lot of general stuff. Frankly, the kind of stuff anyone could do. Similar to the stuff we send you.
7: Yes. I'm not sure how much general stuff the younger members of the chambers do. Possibly at the cheaper end.
6: Look, John, it's important that we know there's good backup in a set of chambers. We really do want to meet the others.
7: What if I got them to write to you?
6: No. The firm would like to invite your chambers to a weekend we're having. It's one of these team-building things in the country, and we thought it would be a good way to meet you all.
7: What a... wonderful idea. I mean, meet us all and see if the junior members of chambers are up to doing this bargain basement work you've been talking about. Yes.
8: Oh.
9: How'd it go?
8: Oh, fine.
9: Oh, it did go well then.
8: Down.
9: Oh, Hilary, what happened?
8: I lost again.
9: Well, everyone loses cases. And it was quite a complex one, wasn't it? What was it again?
8: Parking.
9: Right, well. A lot of people find parking difficult.
8: Well, I was only doing it as a favour for a friend. I can't even win a nothing case like that.
9: Oh, come on, Hilary. This isn't like you. You've won cases. Come on, the glass is always halfway empty with you. What about that robbery case? That went well.
8: My client got 7 years.
9: Yes, I know, but he could have got more. Some judges might have given him 7.5.
8: Ruth, I'm thinking of leaving chambers. Doing something else. It's all the confrontational stuff. You are what you are, and I just can't be adversarial. I'm not like you.
9: Oh, come on, Hilary. I'm not that adversarial.
8: Well, no, but you can be if you want to be. That's the point.
9: Well, I'm not by nature adversarial, which you seem to imply in your earlier statement, which I'd like to put to you again, if I may.
8: No, you're lovely. I just think I should face facts. I'm not cut out to be a barrister.
9: Oh, that's not true. No, you're tall. But not everyone has to be a killer. A lot of clients value compassion.
10: Excuse me, miss.
9: Vince, we're very busy.
10: Sorry to interrupt, miss. Your sister's in reception.
9: No, she can't be. She's in Bradford.
10: Well, I think she's just driven down. She seems in a bit of a state.
9: Well, put her in the conference room, make her a cup of tea, and tell her I'll be there in a minute.
8: That was brilliant. I could never have done that. I'd have run out and thrown my arms round her.
9: Oh, Hilary, you're making me sound heartless.
8: No.
9: I'm clear.
8: Yes, incredibly. It's great.
9: Yes, right. Good. Now, don't do anything rash before I get back. You're not going to leave chambers. I'm going to sort it out. You can be confrontational.
8: Okay, you win. I can be confrontational. If you say so.
9: Now, that's more like it.
8: Right, if you say so. I mean, I'll go along with that, obviously.
11: Carol! Rutty. I'm sorry I came here. I wasn't going to, honestly.
9: Oh, it's all right, love. It's great to see you. You're looking really healthy. I mean, your hair and shoes.
11: I'm really sorry, Rothface. I didn't know what to do.
9: Oh, don't be silly. I'm really glad you're here. And now that you are, just relax. And for goodness sakes, don't feel that you've got to call me by those old nicknames.
12: Shall I call you Miss Quirk?
9: No, silly.
12: Do you prefer Sir?
9: No, no, you don't call a woman Sir.
12: Well, I haven't got your legal knowledge.
9: Ruth's fine.
11: I wasn't going to come. It's just that it all got on top of me. It's Nicky, really. They've had her out of school again, and I can't get her to listen to me. I mean, maybe I shouldn't have questioned her over the body piercing, but I didn't think Grandad wanted his nipples pierced.
9: She tried to pierce Grandad's nipple?
11: She put a ring through it. He's got somewhere to hang his bath towel now, but it's not the same. I just don't know how to control her, Rutbags.
9: Well, there must be some way.
11: I've got to get away for a bit. I think I'm going to go mad, Elf.
9: Well, absolutely, goodness love, you're entitled. You brought that girl up on your own.
11: I didn't know Gary was bisexual when I married him.
9: Of course not.
11: I mean, you don't think about it when you see a big, hairy lad welding, do you?
9: No. Do you see him at all now?
11: No, not since he started up as a manicurist, no.
9: You work more than that.
11: Thanks, love. So, you don't mind having her for the week, then?
9: Oh, of course. Have who?
11: Nicky.
9: The piercer?
11: Your niece?
9: The piercer.
11: I thought you might be what she needs. You know, a tough role model. You could stand up to her, humiliate her a bit. Like you used to with Mum and Dad.
9: Oh, no, I don't think Mum and Dad ever felt humiliated.
11: Oh, I don't know, Rutty. All them times when you got them to turn the telly over because you claimed they'd made previous inconsistent statements about us being allowed to watch Hector's house.
9: Oh, I think they liked all that. I mean, you like to see your kids being a bit feisty. Not actually piercing anything, more intellectually independent.
11: Well, maybe. It's only for a week, Rutguts, please.
9: Well, maybe. I mean, what time does she go to bed?
11: Ah, well, I'm very strict about that.
9: Okay.
11: As soon as she gets home from the pub and finishes watching telly.
5: It's a team-building weekend in the countryside, and they've asked us all to take part.
9: But MacIvers don't instruct me or Hillary. They only send work to you.
5: Yes, that's right, but I was only saying to Vince this morning that I thought you and Hillary should be getting better quality work, although initially perhaps not so well paid. You see, that's how I think of us, as a team.
8: Well, I don't want to go.
5: What?
8: I'm not feeling very confident about my self-image at the moment.
5: Not feeling confident about your self-image? I'm asking you to go on a team-building weekend, not audition for Kilroy.
8: That's the kind of comment that I find very difficult to deal with right now.
5: Have you become American? Just grow up. We're a team. I'm the captain, and I'm telling you to come.
9: I think you should go, Hillary. I mean, you love the outdoors. It'd be something different, a chance to find yourself, grow as a person.
8: I don't know if I'm ready to face that at this point in my life.
5: Of course you are, you idiot. You see, we're working as a team already, supporting each other.
9: Yes. But I can't come.
5: What? Why not? This is about those lower initial fees, isn't it? Well, I can tell you that when I started at the bar, I was given £7 police court briefs, and I was jolly happy to have them.
9: John, I've got my niece staying with me this weekend, and, well, I've promised to take her to the London Metalwork Museum.
5: Look, they've invited the whole of Chambers. I really do think you're missing out on an opportunity to get some rather good work, albeit at the lower end of the pay scale. You've got to come.
9: I can't. See, the thing is that she's a difficult kid.
5: You could put her into care.
9: Yes, but she's a house guest.
5: It wouldn't be for long. We could get a court order. I always think that's the great thing about kids. If it doesn't work out, you can always put them into care.
9: John, I'm not coming.
5: Wait, I know. We could take her with us. That would be good, wouldn't it? She could pretend to be Chambers' junior fees clerk, and being from Yorkshire, the fresh air would do her the world of good.
8: Hello, John.
5: Hillary? I didn't recognise you. What's that on your head?
8: Beaver. I wasn't going to come, but then I thought, why the hell not? I mean, we're not talking about being in a courtroom. It's the country, damn it, and I feel at home in the country.
5: Excellent. What's that?
8: It's my banjo.
5: Banjo?
7: haven't you? What have you brought that for?
8: Well, I thought it might come in useful.
7: Oh, yes, the essential tools for crossing a ravine. A strong rope, crampons, and somebody to do an impression of George Formby.
10: Oh, I've put your gear in the coach, sir. I wasn't sure you'd be able to use the electric blanket, so I left that and the microwave in your car.
7: Right.
13: Morning, everyone. All set?
7: Yep. Where's your niece?
13: Oh, she's over there.
7: That white, black thing?
13: She's a goth.
7: Are you sure she should be out in the daylight?
13: Oh, it's just makeup. Nicky?
14: What?
13: These are the members of my chambers, John Fullercock.
7: Hello there.
13: Hillary and our clerk, Vince.
7: This must all be quite an adventure for you, meeting a lot of important barristers and having a joke by pretending to be our fees clerk.
14: I want 50 quid to do it.
7: 50 quid?
14: Yes, and I don't want an argument, else I'll say 60.
13: Nicky!
7: Well, you can't have it.
14: All right, I'm not coming.
7: No, what I meant to say is that, well, people don't take money from lawyers. It's the other way round.
14: Bye, then.
7: Oh, perhaps in your case we could make an exception, but honestly, £50, £40, £30, £20, what do you want with £10?
14: I'm not falling for that.
7: Oh, right, give her the money.
10: Sir, isn't that Nigel Ducrane from the chambers upstairs?
7: What's that smug git doing here? England's youngest QC.
10: Look, there's Simon Phelps and Dominic Vespers from their lot.
7: That's what MacIvers are up to. They're playing us off against another set of chambers.
10: So you performed best under pressure and given the lion's share of
7: the well-paid and initially less well-paid work, yes.
15: John!
7: Nigel?
15: I didn't know your set was coming to this jamboree.
7: Yes, we had no idea you also were involved. I didn't know you were instructed by MacIvers.
15: Oh, yes. They seemed to take a shine to me when I became a QC. How long ago was that? Let's see. I'm still not 38.
7: Yes, didn't you take your silk aged 12?
15: Not quite. Though, in fact, I was one of the youngest to get it.
7: Yes, well, I'm sure the Lord Chancellor was struck that you were the only one applying in short trousers.
15: Would you excuse me? I think it's grand that you feel up to this kind of thing. Really, I do. I think there's a lot of nonsense talked about old age and obesity.
7: What's that got? You're not suggesting...
15: Not that there's any competitive element to all this.
7: Do you think he was telling the truth?
10: Don't let him upset you, sir. You do a bit of exercise.
7: Only if you count aerobic eating.
13: You know, it's as if Carol wanted Nicky to stay with me because she thinks I'm going to argue with her and cut her down to size.
8: That's not true. I mean, you wouldn't. By the way, have you noticed that I'm a bit more confident
13: Nicky,
8: now that I...
13: Nicky's no saint. She's annoying. But it's as if Carol's saying that I can't be sensitive and understanding my own sister. Sorry, Henry?
8: Since we left chambers, have you noticed an improvement in my self-esteem?
13: It is a barrister you're trained to listen to people. It's a people job. Nicky doesn't need me to argue her into a corner. What she needs is love and understanding. I can give that. I'm actually very good at that.
8: Yes, you're really good. Just the chat.
13: Can I just finish? I'm not going to argue with Nicky. And if she antagonises me, I'm going to be totally cool about it.
14: 10 quid to see the one through my belly button.
7: Ruth, you've got to do something about that.
13: About what?
7: Her, Nosferatu, the undead. She's about to show the senior partner of MacIvers her iron supplements.
13: John, isn't it obvious? Confronting her's the worst thing you can do.
7: What?
13: Well, why not tell her that you understand where she's coming from?
7: Yeah, unless she's got a stud through her top lip. Is there some way of fastening it? You've got to get her away from there.
13: She's a free spirit. What do you want me to do?
7: I don't know. You've got a big magnet.
14: And I can touch it with the one through my tongue.
7: Work experience. She's from Yorkshire. She's never experienced work before, so we're helping her.
14: Go away, fat boy.
8: Smell that air.
7: Yeah, the country, the only place where covering everything in thinly spread manure is considered normal.
16: I don't know, but I've been told.
17: I don't know, but I've been told.
16: Air Force Wings are made of gold.
7: Look at Ducrane's lot, Vince. What are they up to?
10: Exercising, by the look of it.
7: Running around before a 2-day hike. They're trying to psych us out. It's immaturity bordering on dishonesty.
10: Oh, I know, sir. Oh, I've got the stuff you wanted. There's the number of 3 minicab firms listed, and I bought the mobile phone, like you said.
7: All right.
18: Okay, can I have you gathering round, everyone? Hi, I'm Bev Dearden, and I'll be supervising the weekend.
8: Hi.
18: Crumbs, what's that on your...
8: Beaver. It's Beaver.
18: Right. Well, you should all have your maps by now. We're issuing each team with basic food rations, rope, pulleys, and an axe. We do ask you to leave everything else here at base.
7: Do you hear that, Forecourt Buildings? Everything else will be left here. Very sensible.
18: Money, credit cards. We want to see how you deal with the trek and the challenges using only your skills and the basic issue equipment.
7: Yes, not much of a test if you're carrying funds. Right, let's get going.
14: What about that mobile phone in your pocket?
7: That's not a phone.
14: Yes, it is.
7: No, it isn't. It's a Swiss Army knife. A bloody big one.
18: Can I take a look at it?
7: You could, but don't, actually, because I don't think I'll take it anyway. There, gone. In the bag, which I'm leaving here. Yes. Extraordinary. Must have hit my mobile phone.
8: Ruth, I'm going to go on ahead. De Crane's chambers are incredibly devious. If I travel alone, I can track them and help direct you.
14: But Henry, do you know what you're doing?
8: Don't worry. I know these woods. I'll be silent, like a big cat.
11: Nicky, isn't it great being out in the country?
14: No.
11: No, no, well, it's not great. I mean, you miss the city, obviously. Bloody hell, I love the old city. Say,
14: why are you doing this?
11: Doing what?
14: Agreeing with me on everything. It's really false.
11: No, I'm not.
14: There. You just disagreed with me.
11: Oh, damn, I didn't mean to. I mean, I agree with you, Nick, full on.
14: You barristers are unbelievable. You think you can dominate and manipulate anyone. No wonder you're not married.
11: As it happens, Miss Know-It-All, I was engaged. If a man isn't prepared to sign a simply worded 8-page prenuptial agreement...
14: Yes.
7: Oh, well. So much for Duke Crane's lot. Not a sign of them. How long have we been going?
10: Just a shade over 4 minutes, sir.
7: Oh, where's Hillary?
10: He went on ahead. Said something about snaring rabbits.
7: What, Hillary?
10: Yes. He said we can eat the meat and make things from the pelts.
7: I don't know what's come over him. Hunting rabbits? Why is he turning on his own kind? What in the name of...
14: Hillary?
8: John, Ruth, I found something amazing. Come over here. Through the thicket. Look.
14: Where?
8: There. On that porch. That strange-looking kid with the big ears and the banjo.
7: God. Is he some kind of mutant? Oh, God, what an awful thing.
11: Yes, poor kid.
7: No. I mean, I've forgotten my business cards. If he's a victim of medical negligence, the parents...
14: Sure.
7: Well, look at him. I wouldn't mind a percentage of those fees. Oh.
8: He's playing the banjo. Quick, pass me mine.

0: I could play with that guy all day.
1: For goodness sake, Hillary, come on!
2: How long do we walk through these fields for? Can I have a look at the map?
3: Don't worry, Ruth, it's only a little further.
2: I know, but can I just see?
3: It's all right, I've got the map.
2: Can you stop arguing for, like, 1 second? We're not arguing. We're cooperating. Desperately. I simply want to look at the map.
3: I'm quite capable of reading a map. One sniff of MacIver's less well-paid work and she's Lady Ranulph Fiennes.
2: John, why do you keep talking about fees?
3: I don't. It's you that keeps mentioning MacIver's well-paid and less well-paid work. It's not me, mate.
2: I'm not going to argue with you.
3: Ah, there we are. It's definitely a north at the cops.
2: Well, why haven't we seen the other chambers?
3: There's no question as to the correctness of my map reading. We pass this burial mound, see, turn right, and you see we're at the road. That's extraordinary. The road's been flooded.
2: It's the river. I knew you'd taken us the wrong way. Why don't I go and ask that bloke for directions? He looks local.
3: No, don't you go and talk to him.
2: Well, why shouldn't you talk to him, John?
3: Well, he'd just think it's trick-or-treat, won't he?
4: Sir, I think we're all right, actually. We have taken the wrong path, but if we cross the river, we actually cut out a loop, and we'll save ourselves about 5 miles, by the looks of it.
3: You let me see that.
5: You all right there?
3: Yeah, thanks. Fine, thanks.
5: You lost your way?
3: No, not at all. No. Are you lost? Can we help you find your way back home?
5: No, thank you.
3: Good. We're just going to cross the river.
5: Oh, but there's no bridge.
3: It's quite all right. We don't need one.
2: We're on an outward-bound course.
5: Oh! You're from the city? What is it, team building and that?
2: It's a load of bollocks, if you ask me.
3: That's right. Nothing to concern yourself with. It's been nice chatting, but don't let me keep you from your cousins.
2: John! You can't talk to people like that.
3: Well, I can't abide these holier-than-thou. We know better because we live outdoors country types. Ears that size, and they're actually against genetic engineering in crops. It's unbelievable.
5: How are you going to get across, then?
2: That's really our concern. Thank you for asking.
5: All right, don't bite my head off. How are you going to get across it?
3: It's a simple, practical problem.
6: How are you going to get across, sir?
5: Hey, do you want me to help?
2: What about that fallen tree trunk? That looks hollow. Maybe we could float across on that.
3: Yes, good girl, Ruth.
5: Well, fast currents in this stretch.
2: Of course, I couldn't vouch for its safety, but let's give it a try, dear.
3: Absolutely. Of course, one wouldn't expect you to vouch for its safety, even though it was your idea.
2: Yes, yes, I suppose it was.
3: So, in that sense, you are an initiator of the plan.
2: Well, yes, but we've agreed as a team, which is great.
3: Oh, yes, definitely. I just expected that if someone did get injured, you, as the initiator, would probably owe some sort of duty of care.
2: I am not taking responsibility and negligence for this.
3: Of course not. That would be assessed at a later date by a judge.
2: A judge? Okay. I'm not doing this without a written undertaking to indemnify me against any mishap to any person in howsoever and in whatsoever manner caused.
3: Oh, come on, this is crazy. Surely this could be dealt with by some simple disclaimer.
7: All we're trying to do is cross a river.
2: Yes, thank you, Nicky. We know how to solve this practically. Right. Has anyone got any paper and a pen?
3: Oh, Ruth, there you are. I wanted to speak to you about Vince.
2: What about him?
3: Well, you know, the campfire tonight.
2: What are you talking about?
3: You know, whether we do or whether we don't.
2: Do or don't what?
3: Ask him to have dinner with us.
2: John, we're stuck in the middle of nowhere. What are you going to do? Ask him to sit behind a bush?
3: Is that awful? I mean, it's just so difficult.
2: Well, I'm sorry. I don't see the problem.
3: Well, what are we going to talk about? I mean, I enjoy chatting to him about work, and that's as it should be. But what if he starts on about football and that other thing he talks about?
2: His family?
3: Yes. I don't mind him having a family, but the birth of his daughter, yawn, yawn.
2: I can't believe this.
3: I think he'd find it embarrassing.
2: He wouldn't be the only one.
3: Exactly. I know. I suggest he joins us for pudding. I think he'll appreciate that.
4: Oh, there you are, sir. Miss, I wondered if people were ready for some food. I'm starving.
3: Right, I'd completely forgotten about food. Must be all this fresh air.
4: I've laid out a little bit of a spread by the campfire.
2: Oh, it sounds great.
3: Yes, how kind of you to lay out a spread for the rest of us.
4: Sorry, sir?
3: Oh, no, not just for the rest of us. I meant for the rest of us for supper and all of us for dessert.
4: Don't you want me to eat with you?
3: Not if it's going to cause you any embarrassment, Vince, no.
4: It's very thoughtful of you, sir.
2: What was that?
4: Probably some foul, ill-mannered animal, miss.
3: Wasn't it a bit closer that time? It sounded like a wolf. Couldn't be a wolf, could it?
4: Don't worry, sir. You'd never get a wolf attacking a barrister.
3: Why not?
4: Professional courtesy.
3: Vince, you go to football. Do something to scare it off.
4: Would you like me to do that before the dessert or afterwards?
8: Hi.
2: Oh, Hillary!
3: What are you doing staring people like that? Rufus Petrified.
0: I've been scouting a trail through the woods and keeping track on De Vere's chambers.
3: De Vere's, are they ahead of us?
0: No, they're behind you. You must have made up ground when you drifted downstream 20 miles. But they've been marching through the night. They know where you are and they're planning some kind of ambush.
3: This is disgraceful. Ducrane would do anything to get his hands on the well-paid and slightly less well-paid but still very good quality MacIver's work. I know. Why don't we kill him?
2: John!
3: Well, it's too complicated.
8: I don't know, but I've been told! Air Force
3: Ducrane. Wins
8: the
3: mail! Ducrane!
5: Ha! If it isn't Ruth Quirk and John Fuller Carp, the blonde leading the blind, eh?
3: Never heard the story of the tortoise and the hare, Ducrane, and I don't mean the one about the race, I mean the one where the big sod with the shell nuts the little furry one. Can you believe the immaturity of that man, Ducrane, to take all of our maps just because I did that thing where you put your fingers in your ears and whistle, you know, where you pretend not to hear someone, but you definitely can hear them. Bloody clever, that.
7: So bloody clever, it got us totally bloody lost.
3: Is there anything capable of making you civil? I mean, short of drinking blood?
0: Ruth, John.
2: Hillary? What's that, Randy?
0: Stoat. You're nearly there, but you've got to hurry.
3: Where are Ducrane's chambers?
0: They're taking the long way around. They're nearly at the finish line, but if you take that shortcut across that farmyard, you'll catch them.
3: Right, brilliant. Vince, you can put me down now. I'll do the last bit on foot.
5: If you're sure you can manage it, sir.
0: I'll take the other way around and try to delay them.
3: Yes, come on, everyone.
8: Oh. Well, there, Duke. Where do you think you're going?
3: Oh, don't worry, we're just crossing the yard.
8: Oh, no, you're not.
3: It's all right, we won't disturb anything.
8: No one crosses my yard without me saying they can cross.
3: Oh, yeah, I see, sensible, yes. Can we cross your yard, please? We're in a dreadful hurry.
8: Oh, well, in that case, no, you can't.
3: What? Did you hear me? I said we're in a hurry.
8: Well, if you're in such a hurry, it must be important. And if it's important, then there ought to be something in it from me.
3: Oh, I get it, you want money. Vince, give him a couple of quid.
6: I haven't got any, sir. We had to leave it all, didn't we?
3: Oh, we haven't got any money with us at present. Perhaps we could send you a cheque in the next day or two. You can trust us, we're lawyers.
8: I want something of value. No. If you've got no money, something else, then.
3: Well, we haven't really got anything. We're travelling rather light.
8: Then you're not crossing my farm. Come on, Duke.
3: Wait. I know. We can give you some legal advice.
8: I don't need any legal advice.
3: No, that doesn't matter. We're often giving it to people who don't need it.
8: Where's the value in that?
3: No. You're missing the point. It's legal advice.
8: Oh. Actually, come to think about it, I have got a dispute over my combine harvester machine. Brand new and it won't work. Should I sue the seller?
3: Right. Well, you could either sue the seller or not sue him. It depends entirely on the circumstances of the case. Can we cross now, please?
8: Which one should I do, then?
3: Well, that's entirely a matter for you. Right, could we, please?
8: What's the answer?
3: The answer is clear. You take one course or the other, depending on your view of the merits.
8: You haven't told me anything.
3: That's right. I've been giving you legal advice. Unbelievable.
8: I want an answer.
3: An answer? You don't understand. This is a preliminary consultation. We're only up to Vince, how much?
6: Let's see. We've been here 3 minutes. Then there's preparation, time spent familiarising yourself with the case. Travelling time, disbursements, it's about 400, sir.
8: £400?
3: Come on, run for it!
8: Stop that near you! Oh. Come on!
3: Oh, Hillary, can I have a word?
0: Love to, John, but I'm really busy. Can you wait till next week?
3: Oh, of course. You carry on.
9: Hello there, sir.
3: You know, I can't understand it, Vince. We won that stupid team-building challenge 5 weeks ago, and I haven't heard a thing from MacIver since.
9: Why don't you give Paul Otten a ring?
3: Oh, look, I'm not that desperate. I just think it's strange.
9: Just how it goes sometimes, isn't it, sir?
3: Yes, swings and roundabouts. Forget about it, eh? Paul?
10: Hillary!
3: No, it's John. John Fuller Carp.
10: Oh, sorry, John. You sounded so forceful, I thought it was Hillary.
3: No, it's me. I was just ringing, actually, because Vince mentioned that you'd cut your finger on the route map at the team-building event. Aren't paper cuts the worst? I was just wondering how the finger was.
10: Fine, thanks. I'm glad you rang, actually. Can I ask you something?
3: Oh, please do. Fire away.
10: Is Ruth in chambers?
3: No, she isn't, and she's very busy, actually, so I really don't think she's in the position to take on any more work at the moment. Even the less well-paid stuff, which, as a matter of fact, can be surprisingly challenging.
10: Oh, dear, pity, never mind.
3: Well, as there isn't anyone else, I suppose I could offer myself purely as a favour.
10: Yes, right. Just tell me, is that young member of your chambers, Nikki, is she available for work?
3: Yeah.
11: You've been listening to Chambers, starring John Byrd, James Fleet, Sarah Lancashire and Jonathan Kidd, with Natalie Walter, Chris Pavlow, Simon Greenall and Tracy Ann Oberman. Chambers is written by Clive Coleman and produced by Paul Schlesinger.
12: Will you have a polo, dear Liza, dear Liza? Will you have a polo, dear Liza, polo?
13: How very kind of you, dear Henry. I most certainly will. I'll have three or four or maybe more.
12: But you take me old tube.
13: Because they happen to be my tube of polo, dear Henry. Have one.
14: Once upon a time there was an engineer.
15: Choo-choo Charlie was his name, we hear.
14: He had an engine and he sure had fun. He used good and plenty candy to make his train run.
16: Charlie says, well, my good and plenty. Charlie says, really rings the bell. Charlie says, love my good and plenty. Don't know any other candy that I love so well.
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23: Well, at first, I suppose, I thought the whole thing was a storm in a teacup.
24: Lord Chumley Peterson was chairman of the Chumley Peterson Inquiry.
23: But it was obvious from the moment we started looking into it in any detail that the affair was, well, rather serious.
24: The inquiry was set up in 1982 to look into certain irregularities regarding the planned sighting of London's third airport at Shifton.
23: And, of course, events proved us to be right. The whole thing blew up into the most enormous scandal.
24: Subsequent serious allegations were directed largely against the multinational giant Browncoat Davis Industries.
23: But what really capped it was the feeling...
24: Since that time, facts have emerged...
23: ...that we were locking the door...
24: ...which shed much new light...
23: ...after the proverbial...
24: ...on many different...
23: ...force...
24: ...parts...
23: ...had...
24: ...of...
23: ...voted...
24: ...the case. Over the next 4 programmes, Delve Special will be reviewing the plan to build London's third airport at Shifton, the close involvement of Browncoat Davis Industries in that plan, and the ensuing massive repercussions that were to result in a major police investigation, a protracted trial at the Old Bailey in London, and the resignation of a disgraced cabinet minister. I shall be talking to many of the people involved and presenting much new evidence that has only now, 2 years after the events, come to light. Evidence which yields to us a far greater insight into the scandal that was the Shifton Project. The plan to build a third London airport at Shifton was first made public in March 1982. At that time, I recorded for Delve an interview with the then local MP, Sir Michael Bentham. I asked him first whether he supported the scheme.
25: I support anything that brings prosperity to Shifton, David.
24: What about this particular plan?
25: I support anything that brings prosperity to Shifton, David.
24: Sir Michael, where we're standing is, in fact, according to the plan, intended to be part of the airport itself, I believe.
25: Yes, David, it is.
24: The main runway, in fact.
25: That's right, David, it is. The main runway is going to come down Compton Street over there, and along Bramwell Road here, and out through that garden with all those gnomes in it behind me.
24: Isn't that going to cause certain problems?
25: Well, of course, the gnomes won't be there then.
24: Yeah, even so, this scheme is going to cause a great deal of disruption, isn't it? What does your government intend doing about the local residents, for instance?
25: I'm glad you asked about that. Naturally, they will be informed.
24: Informed?
25: Yes, we're going to put up a notice on that lamppost over there.
24: Yes, but surely they'll be forced to move.
25: Well, that certainly will be our advice, yes. It'll all be on the notice.
1: Don't you think all this is going to be rather unpopular with the local residents?
25: Well, there will, of course, be substantial compensation.
1: Compensation?
25: Well, they'll be getting an airport, won't they?
1: Sir Michael, where we're standing, just on the outskirts of Shifton, we are, in fact, are we not, some 20 miles northeast of Birmingham?
25: Obviously, I can't be sure of the exact figure.
1: Approximately speaking.
25: Well, yes, approximately speaking, Shifton is about 20 miles northeast of Birmingham, yes.
1: That's quite a long way out of London for London Airport, can you see?
25: Well, yes and no.
1: Well, surely the main...
25: You see, we have to bear in mind that access to London could be made very simple by arranging suitable transport facilities.
1: And what form would these take?
25: Aeroplanes.
1: You mean passengers will fly from here to London?
25: Why not? It's going to be an airport, isn't it?
24: Sir Michael Bentham speaking to me in March 1982. But what about the ordinary people whom it was going to affect most severely? Mr. and Mrs. Williams were living in Shifton at the time the scheme was approved.
2: Well, yes. It did affect us quite a lot, really.
4: Oh, yes.
1: In what way specifically?
2: Well, we didn't want to move, you see. They just kept on and on at us.
4: They were our singles.
2: They used to come and say Mondays, Wednesdays and Fridays. That's right. And they used to harass us. I mean, yeah. If we weren't in, they'd just leave a card, you know, saying they'd call back and
4: do it later.
1: Yes, in what ways did they harass you?
2: First, they served us with a notice saying our health was a potential
4: health hazard.
1: What grounds did they give?
2: Well, the grounds that if we didn't get out of it, they'd have to thump us.
4: But we took no notice, so they started getting less subtle, you know. They started doing things.
1: What sort of things?
2: Well, for instance, if I put me washing out and then went down to the shops, well, when I come back, it'd all be ironed and folded and all packed neatly in two suitcases down the back of the garden.
4: That's right. They kept on and on. So I just told them that they'd get it out over my dead body.
1: And how did they react to that?
2: They weren't very pleased. No. They said that would mean, of course, bringing in the subcontractors.
1: Yes, but you were, in fact, forced to move eventually.
4: Yes, they put us right at the top of one of those...
2: high-rises. Well, it wasn't at the top.
4: No.
2: When we moved in.
4: No, but bits kept falling off.
1: So. How did they manage to get you out of your old house?
2: Well, they didn't, really.
4: No,
2: it all happened purely by chance. We got this prize through the post. That was a week's holiday for two in Bromley.
4: It were totally unexpected.
2: It's because we never do competitions, you know.
4: Never.
2: So, anyway, off we goes to Brighton, and when we come back, the house wasn't there anymore.
4: No, it's totally gone.
1: What had happened to it?
2: Well, it's like there'd been this huge chimney behind our house, you see.
1: Mm-hmm.
2: And they decided it was
4: unsafe.
2: And blew it up.
4: Which was a bit of bad luck, really, seeing as they'd only finished building it a few days before.
2: That's right. So, anyway, when they blew it up... It was supposed to fall away from our house, you see, but instead it fell right onto it.
4: They really kicked themselves because they'd allowed too much for the wind.
1: The wind, yes.
2: And they said, of course, they'd be a lot more careful.
4: That's right. They weren't, though, were they?
2: No, they
4: hit Joe Green's house the same way when he were in Weymouth.
2: Yes, and the Parker's house
4: when they were in Clacton. And the Simpsons place.
24: All sorts of unorthodox methods were employed to persuade local householders to move out of the area. At the time... One of the residents contacted us, and I went over to Shifton to witness events at first hand.
5: As I speak, I'm in Shifton in the house of Mr. and Mrs. Bryant in the broom cupboard. That was the sound of the broom.
6: Are you all right in there?
5: A few minutes ago, we spotted a couple of suspicious-looking characters who were just coming down the street towards the house. Let's just see what happens from here, shall we?
6: Yes.
7: Mr. Bryant, in the previous owner of the property?
6: The present owner, yes.
7: Oh, yeah, the present owner, yes.
26: We're from the capital, Mr. Bryant.
6: Oh, yeah?
26: We're in the safe. Check our houses in the area.
6: Just
26: make sure they're habitable. And it's all right, we come in, thank you.
6: Yes, I suppose so.
26: Thank you, Mr. Bryant.
7: What are these walls?
6: They'll have to come down. What? Yeah. Well, they're solid as rock. Exactly.
7: Someone going into these at any speed could really damage themselves.
6: No, just look here.
26: What is that?
6: Oh. A broom cupboard. Oh,
7: broom cupboard.
26: Broom cupboard, he says. Man trap, more like.
6: Yeah.
26: Let's have a little look, eh?
27: Hello?
24: Hello, I'm David Lander from BBC Radio 4's Delve programme, and I'd like to ask you one or two questions.
27: BBC reporter? The broom cupboard?
24: Yeah.
27: Yes. Well, that's a real hazard, that is.
24: Yeah.
27: I mean, I could have had a heart attack.
24: Yes, who was it who told you to conduct these
27: services? No, we've seen enough of it. Go on, John, we're going.
24: Do you have the name of the man responsible?
27: Don't you worry, mate, we'll be back.
24: Why was it that Shifton Borough Council approved a plan that would result in so much destruction of the town? Using the official minutes and with the aid of eyewitness testimony, we've been able to piece together the precise details of that fateful council meeting on March 8, 1982. What follows is a dramatic reconstruction of the crucial moments.
0: Mr. Mayor, colleagues, fellow members of the council. Thank you. I feel that I must make my feelings known on this highly important issue. Indeed, in my opinion, there is no circumstance in which such a course of action can be justified. But this is just such a circumstance, and because of that, I can see no alternative but to place the full weight of support of the White Ratepayers and Anti-Street Fouling Association behind the proposal.
3: Councillors, councillors, may we now have the vote for the proposal? Right, and against? Very well, henceforward, Byron Road will be known by its new name of Shelley Street.
8: Point of order, Mr. Mayor.
3: Yes, what is it?
8: We were promised a chance to vote on the airport today.
3: Oh, very well. Those in favour? Yeah. Against? All right, the proposal for the third London airport is carried. Now, moving on, we come to 217, the vexed question of Wordsworth Crescent.
24: What was the political thinking behind that decision? In an attempt to answer this, we went to Shifton and invited representatives of the main parties to take part in a recorded debate with an audience of local townspeople.
9: Hello and good evening to you from St. Mary's Church Hall, Branwell Street, Shifton. With me now I have Shifton councillors Malcolm Percival, Conservative, the Labour councillor Norma Grealish, and Adrian Barry, the SDP Liberal Alliance councillor. Thank you. And who has the first question, please? That lady over there, please, yes?
10: The question? Well, I'm proposed to build the airport, not opposed by any of the major
9: parties. Right, so why not opposed by any of the major parties? Mr. Percival, perhaps you'd like to kick off.
11: Thank you. Well, you know, we in the Conservative Party do not believe in easy options. If the option is easy, we just don't take it. And the easy option in this case would have been to not build an airport at Shifton. We could have said that we won't build an airport at Shifton. That's easy. What could be easier? But hold on, we said. That's the easy option, and we don't take the easy option. We don't believe in easy options. In fact, we don't really believe in any options at all. We cannot afford to, because what we believe in absolutely is the freedom of the individual. His right to choose. His right to choose his home, his teacher, his doctor, accountant, stockbroker, and so on. And if you believe in that individual's right to choose, then you have no options either. It's as simple as that. The alternative does not exist. The choice is yours.
9: Thank you, thank you. Quiet, we can have quiet, please. Ms. Grealish.
12: Percival has answered the question.
11: Oh, typical.
12: In fact, I don't think Mr. Percival has answered any questions.
9: Ms. Grealish.
12: Ever.
9: Ms. Grealish.
12: In his entire life.
9: Ms. Grealish, would you please answer the question?
12: Definitely.
9: Why did your party not oppose the proposal to build this airport?
12: Ah, yes. Well, of course, on a matter as serious as that, we in the party felt that we really had to vote solely according to the dictates of our own personal consciences.
9: You abstained?
12: Absolutely. You see, what we in the Labour Party are grappling with at the moment is the question, in a true democracy, what right would we have to claim to be representing the people on any matter? All right. I suppose you could say we have been elected by the people. But that was months ago. How can we be sure that they feel the same way about us today? Moreover, how do we know that they really wanted us then? Did they really think about it? Well, when you take all these things into consideration, you can see that our only option, is to take our courage into our hands, lay ourselves on the line, stand up to be counted, and abstain.
9: Well, thank you then, Ms. Grealish. Ms. Grealish. And finally, Mr. Barry, SDP, if you'd like to...
13: Well, yes. The question is, as I understand it, it's about proportional representation.
9: No,
13: now, the thing is that...
9: No, it isn't.
13: No, it isn't.
9: No.
13: It isn't.
9: No. The question is, why didn't your alliance oppose the sighting of the airport at Shifton?
13: Oh, right, yeah. Well, the thing is that we in the alliance believe in consensus politics.
9: Yes, go on.
13: That's it.
9: Yes, but what does that mean?
13: It means we agree to things.
9: Oh. Things like airports?
13: Yes. Yes.
9: Ah! Yes. But what about all these people here, and there are lots of them, who are opposed to it?
14: Yes!
13: No, well, please, naturally, we agree with them also.
9: You agree then with two totally conflicting opinions?
13: Yes, yes, but that's
9: highly irresponsible.
13: Yes, yes.
9: Yes what?
13: I agree.
9: Well, thank you, ladies and gentlemen. If you'd just like to keep your seats, then thank you.
24: Shifton councillors actually in Shifton explaining the political thinking behind the airport plan. One who was not at the meeting, however, was a man central to the entire controversy, Councillor Harold Browncoat. We spoke to him.
15: It was good of you to come at such short notice, Councillor. This is my living room.
13: Yes.
24: Now, Councillor, you were connected with the Shifton Council's decision to go ahead with London's third airport, is that right?
15: Well, yes, in a manner of speaking, but only in the most tenuous way.
24: You thought the whole thing up, I believe.
15: That's right, yes.
24: Councillor, why did you wish to establish London's third airport at Shifton?
15: Because it's a development.
24: A development, yes, surely there
15: development
24: are.
15: Is not a dirty word, you know.
24: No, but there
15: I'll
24: are...
15: I'll go further. Development is not only not a dirty word, it is an essential process. I believe that development is absolutely essential to the future development of this country. And if you don't believe me, look abroad to the continent, even France. You won't catch the French faffing around worrying about the environment or just standing admiring the view. They know full well that before they can make any progress, all that grass has got to come up, and they're doing something about it. And that is exactly what we should be doing. Something about it.
24: Mr. Browncoat, how well do you know Mr. Davies?
15: Who?
24: Mr. Davies, Mr. Simon Davies.
15: Never heard of him.
24: He's the man who was given the contract to build this airport.
15: Oh, him.
24: Yes, he's also married to your sister.
15: Betty and I were never very close.
24: You went to their wedding, Mr. Browncoat?
15: I stood at the back. I couldn't make out the faces.
24: Oh. Are you aware that this Mr. Davies is the Mr. Davies in Browncoat Davies Industries?
15: Really?
24: And you, Mr. Browncoat, are the Mr. Browncoat in Browncoat Davies Industries?
15: You're surely not suggesting that the two things are in some way connected.
24: Mr. Browncoat, do you still insist that you know nothing of this Mr. Davies?
15: Well, we might have met once or twice, socially.
24: Like when you shared a flat together as students?
15: It was a very big flat, you know.
24: As the scandal surrounding the Shifton project began to grow, one man rapidly emerged at its center, Simon Davies. The 57-year-old ex-banker, ex-stockbroker, ex-director of Hartley Insurance, Hollis Shipping and Money for Jam International, was a man with a history. Declared the youngest ever million-pound bankrupt at the age of 14, he laid the blame on his teachers for preventing him from attending international business meetings, but then managed to bounce back to become president of the multinational giant, Breeden Industries, in the summer holidays of his first year in the sixth form. From then on, he never looked back. But his unorthodox business activities brought him into frequent conflict with the law.
16: I was a senior manager in Hollis Shipping when Davies took it over, and he changed the entire fleet from top to bottom.
9: In what way?
16: He turned it into a dairy. Mind you, it became very successful. We had obvious tax advantages. We kept the herd outside the 12-mile limit, you see. But I wouldn't say he ever bribed anyone or anything.
9: You wouldn't?
16: Not unless you can match his offer now.
17: Well, of course, Simon has come in for a great deal of criticism in his time. There's no doubt about that.
9: Mm.
17: I'm sure you've heard some yourself, haven't you?
9: Yes.
17: Yes, yes, I'm sure. But I can tell you this much. He has never in his entire life knowingly broken the law.
9: He hasn't?
17: No. Mind you, you've got to bear in mind Simon knows all about the law.
19: Yeah, well, I suppose you did win a number of export contracts by what you might call slightly shaky business practices, yeah?
9: And what were they?
19: Well, when the foreign dignitaries came over, we gave them certain services.
9: What sort of services?
19: Well, take this Arab, for example.
9: Yes?
19: We used to do all his shoplifting for him.
24: In 1975, Davies teamed up with Harold Browncoat to form Browncoat Davies Industries. Since that time, it has acquired an unenviable reputation. In the last 9 years, it has variously been accused of attempting to overthrow unsympathetic governments, polluting the oceans, marketing highly toxic drugs, and digging up Ghana. Why was it that it also became involved in London's third airport? We decided that the time had come to speak to Mr. Davies.
20: Mr. Davies? Mr. Davies? I wonder if you mind if I had a few words with you, Mr. Davies? I'm from the BBC. Mr. Davies, I'm from Delve Special Radio 4, David Lander. I wonder if I could have one or two words about your involvement with Harold Browncoat and Browncoat Industries. Oh, jeez! Mr. Davis, please, just one of... words about...
24: Mr. Davis was reluctant to comment on my questions.
1: Well, of course, during the weeks of the inquiry, we came to hear a great deal about the activities, Mr. Davis.
24: Lord Chumley Peterson again.
1: We were absolutely amazed. People came forward from everywhere just to give evidence against him.
24: The inquiry took evidence from Davis's three ex-wives, his cousins, his sister, his mother, and two of his primary school teachers.
1: And from it all emerged a picture of a most ruthless and unlikable man.
24: Davis was voted most ruthless and unlikable man of 1982. But Simon Davis and Harold Browncoat were not the only names that interested the inquiry. There were several others. Mr. and Mrs. Williams again.
4: Well, there were the solicitor.
2: Braithwaite, his name was.
4: Mr. Braithwaite.
14: Mm-hmm. Go on.
2: Well, soon after the harassing began, we started to get letters.
4: Letters.
14: You hadn't had a postal service before?
2: No, it wasn't that. They were threatening letters. I've got one of them here.
24: The letter was on official writing paper and dated the 15th of March.
18: Dear Mr. and Mrs. Williams, as the solicitor representing Mr. Davis of Browncoat Davis Industries, it is incumbent upon me to advise you that under the terms of the Land Act of 1898, the chances are you could be in for a spot of bother. This notwithstanding, I hope you are well and look forward to seeing you in court. Yours in litigation, F.W. Braithwaite, FRCS, EFTA, PQXX.
24: I asked Mr. and Mrs. Williams if all the letters had been like that.
4: Oh, no.
2: No, not exactly. Some of them are more specific, you know, going into more detail about what they're going to do to us.
4: That's right, and others simply provided us with the background reading.
24: Background reading?
4: Yes, accounts of human anatomy and the vulnerable parts of the body.
24: Did you go to the police?
4: Oh, yes.
24: And what did they say?
4: Well, they said it were a legal matter and so it were nothing to do with them. But then after that, we had a visit from the solicitor.
24: This Mr. Braithwaite.
4: Mr. Braithwaite.
2: Yes, that's right. And that was when he warned us about the IMF.
24: The IMF?
2: Yes. He said, you see, if any delay in building the airport was going to affect the country's balance of payments. And that being the case, of course, me and Elf would have to answer personally
4: to the IMF. He said that.
24: And you believed
2: him? Oh, yes. Well, he had this chap from the IMF with him. Mr. Sperazzi, was that his
4: Mr.
2: name?
4: Mr. Sperazzi.
24: Sperazzi. Yeah. More names had emerged. F.W. Braithwaite, Mr. Sperazzi, and the International Monetary Fund. François Pert, Vice President of the IMF.
21: I am now in the position to state categorically that no one bearing the name Sperazzi has ever been employed by the International Monetary Fund.
24: At that time, Mr. Sperazzi proved impossible to trace. We next phoned Mr. Braithwaite to hear his version of events.
22: Yes?
24: Mr. F.W. Braithwaite?
22: Yes?
24: Mr. Braithwaite, I'm David Lander from BBC Radio's Delve programme. I'd like to ask you one or two questions regarding your dealings with a Mr. and Mrs. Williams, if I may.
22: I see.
24: Mr. Braithwaite, I understand that you were personally involved in an attempt to scare Mr. and Mrs. Williams into leaving their house.
22: Look, as solicitor, I merely engaged in conveying to the aforementioned Mr. and Mrs. Williams the details of the situation within which they had of their own volition placed themselves. It's a simple...

0: mentioned to Mr. and Mrs. Williams the details of the situation within which they had of their own volition placed themselves. It's as simple as that.
1: Did you threaten them at any time?
0: Look, what you have to understand is this. The whole thing was an entirely legal matter.
1: Yes, but did you actually threaten them at any time?
0: Look, what you have to understand is this. A threat in a legal sense isn't actually a threat in a conventional use of the words at all.
1: So you did threaten them?
0: Legally, yes.
1: Yes, you threatened to break off all their arms and legs and then slowly chop them up into tiny little pieces.
0: Yes, but not in the way that you're implying. Look, what you have to understand is this. Under the terms of the Land Act of 1898, a person is, quote, entitled to perform certain acts of surgery...
1: Mr. Braithwaite, I should tell you, we have done some checking up, and according to our research, there is no Land Act of 1898. Mr. Braithwaite? Please don't hang up.
0: Look, what you have to understand is this. A hanging up in a legal sense isn't actually a hanging up in the conventional use of the words at all.
1: I would still like to ask you one or two questions. At the time, Mr. Braithwaite seemed reluctant to answer any more of my questions. But as we shall hear in our fourth programme, he was ultimately to become an important witness in several prosecutions, including his own. Next week, we shall be monitoring the rising tide of protest against the airport, as well as looking in detail at the activities of the Jolly Good Fun Holiday Company. But let's end this week by returning to Mr. and Mrs. Williams. What effect, finally, did the airport project and the demolition of Shifton have on their lives?
2: Well, obviously, it completely changed everything, you know. I mean, one moment we were living happily enough in a nice little semi-detached in Shifton, and the next moment, we were out of it.
1: And you received no compensation whatever?
3: No, none.
2: But I mean, obviously, when the scandal was made public, they had to do something.
1: And what did they do?
2: Well, they give us this, mansion, I suppose you'd have to call it, in Hertfordshire.
1: Branco Davis Industries actually paid for a mansion for you, then?
3: Oh, no.
2: Ratepayers paid for it. Mr. Branco just arranged it.
3: Yes, him being a council, like.
2: Thanks very much, by the way.
3: Yeah, sorry?
2: No, not you. I'm talking to the ratepayers.
3: Oh, I see. Yes, thank you very much.
2: Thank you.
3: Thank you.
4: 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Studio production was by Stephen Fry, Tony Robinson and Brenda Blethyn, with the assistance of Jack Claff, James Griffiths, Peter Weir, Stephen Frost and Mark Arden. 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Delve Special was researched and compiled by Tony Sarche, and the editor was Paul Mayhew Archer.
5: £31.5, £32, £33, £35, £40 and £10 is £50 and £50 is a pound. 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
6: You know, some marmalades get some of their tang from added flavouring. While Robertson's Golden Shred gets all of its tang from Seville oranges. 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
1: Yes, sir.
2: He's got old Gerald again. Is this Tai Chi, or are we building a railway across Burma?
0: Put your weight here, like this. Stop shaking, lad. Well, I suppose it's virgin muscle. Oh, I can't bear to watch anymore. I've seen more muscular development on a ganglion. Very good, Lisa. Gossamer, sheer gossamer.
1: He's all right, isn't he? Once you get to know him.
2: He's a pussycat. His bark is much worse than his bite.
3: Oh, you can tell you teach English, Liam. Your mixed metaphors are thrilling.
0: No, fatty. Two of me on the feet. You're shaking the floor. If this was San Francisco, we'd all be running for cover. And what the hell are you wearing, lad?
4: Black lycra leggings.
0: Well, don't go too near a steamroller, because in that gear you look like blistering tar.
3: Why do you put up with this? This is supposed to be relaxing.
0: What did you say, pal?
3: Well, first, could you move back a bit? You're steaming up my glasses. Thank you. Well, it would help if you could give us all the names of the movements to create an image in our minds. I mean, isn't Tai Chi supposed to be based on the movements of animals? What's happened to embrace tiger and return to mountain, or white crane spreads wings, or golden cockerel stands on one leg?
0: Are you some sort of hippie?
3: No, but I did think that Tai Chi was supposed to be meditation in action.
0: It's a martial art, pal.
3: Look, I'm not alone in this, am I? Oh, now come on, in the coffee bar you're all complaining about how mechanical and aggressive the teaching was. Weren't you?
1: Well, don't look at me, Phil. I wasn't in the coffee bar. I brought my own flask.
5: And I've paid for the full term.
0: Does anyone else share the views of this bolshy beatnik?
1: No, not me.
3: Oh, great. Your right little nest of Jacobins over the Jaffa cakes, and now you've deserted me. Stab hippie in back and return to bully.
6: Oh, thanks for backing me up in there, Liam. I'll know not to knock on your door next Kristallnacht.
2: You get so wound up about things.
6: Yeah, well, that session didn't exactly help. Came here for a bit of physical relaxation. I ended up with a sphincter that could crack walnuts.
5: Yeah, but it's handy at Christmas.
1: Ah, so that's where you are.
5: Quick hide, it's the halitosis kid.
1: Right, lads, whose shout is it?
5: Whose shout is it? This is real life, Gerald, not the Queen's Vic. Anyway, I'm not staying. I'm off to the ball.
6: The Teeny Poppers pub? What is it, karaoke nursery rhyme night?
1: He must be knocking off a sixth former again.
5: Say that again, dog threat, and I'll have you.
1: Get your paws off me, Navi!
3: Hey, pack it in.
1: Oh, thank you very much. You've ripped my new jacket.
5: Oh, I see you've still got that account at Millet's.
1: Liam Murray, you're a pathetic middle-aged Don Juan. And one day, all that excess testosterone is going to get you into serious trouble.
5: Go spot a train.
1: Don't worry, I will. And don't you ever, ever, ever ask to borrow my felt tips again.
6: Ever thought of becoming a social worker?
5: He loves it, really.
6: Is he right? Have your brains moved back down to your underpants again?
5: Martha would kill me after the last time. Now I'm just meeting somebody who lives nearby. It's the local. All right.
6: All right, I believe you. How's your pipe before you go?
5: No, thanks. Gotta go or I'll be late.
6: Finished the paper round already, has she?
5: Yeah, see ya. Oh, and if I don't catch you tomorrow, good luck with the interview.
6: Oh, I'll need it.
5: Look, you'll walk it. Look, just be yourself and act naturally. Talent always wins through.
6: Yeah, you don't really believe that, do you?
5: Nah. Give it a couple of minutes and then start begging. See ya.
6: Bye.
7: Excuse me, but don't I know you?
6: I don't think so.
7: You're Phil Stevens, aren't you?
6: Well, yes. I'm sorry, I don't think
7: Gavin Simmons? No, you probably don't remember me. I was in the year below you at university.
6: Gavin Simmons! Oh, yes, I remember you. You were that hideously rich kid that nobody else could stand.
7: Do you mind if I join you?
6: Of course not. Oh, you know, I hardly recognised you. You've really broadened out. Well, either that or your head shrunk.
7: Same old Phil. Mm. You always took great pleasure in winding me up. So, what are you doing with yourself? Still writing?
6: Oh, yes, still writing. But I couldn't give up the day job.
7: Oh, yeah, what's that?
6: Well, sort of a cross between a children's entertainer and a prison warder. I'm a supply teacher.
7: Teacher?
6: Yeah, just call me Phil Five, so you know who's got a fat, you know? What about you? What have you been up to? Not that I'm interested. Oh, and if you're successful, please keep it brief and try not to patronise me.
7: Well, I'm in women's fashion. I took over Dad's company. cut vertical production, slung some liquid assets, found a large supply gap, plugged it with a new line, increased profit margins, and now we're a market leader.
6: Ooh, I bet you're a real wow at parties.
7: Don't mind me, I just can't switch off. Ruins my social life. I mean, at this very moment, I'm analysing what's in your shorts.
6: Are you trying to tell me something?
7: Yes, it's a polycotton mix, and you shouldn't wash them in high temperatures. See? I'm a workaholic.
6: Oh, you're a sad case. Look, why don't you come back to our hovel for a drink? Well, Sarah used to be in the rag trade, so she'll quite enjoy being bored by you.
7: Are you and Sarah still together?
6: Oh, yeah, our Mickey, Monogamouse, and Donald Dad all rolled in the worm.
7: You're a father!
6: Yes, ring Cleveland Social Services, I say. We've got a four-year-old called Sophie. So, what do you say? You going to be my pal?
2: I'll let you play with my Spirograph.
7: Well, how could I refuse?
8: When Adam delved and Eve span, who then did the bloody ironing? Once I had a dream where I ironed all the wrinkles off W.H. Auden's face. Then I did Harold Macmillan, and finally Ina Shuttleworth. Soon I was ironing the wrinkles off everything. I woke up when I finished the pen irons.
9: Mummy?
8: Hey, madam, you should be asleep.
9: Is Daddy back yet?
8: No, not yet. He's probably gone to the bar for a drink.
9: I want a drink too. I'm thirsty.
8: What's the little word?
9: Coke.
8: It's please, cheeky. Anyway, you can't have Coke. It's not good for you.
9: Oh, you always say that. You never let me have what I want. It's not fair.
8: So form a union. If you're thirsty, you'll drink water. Sophie, come away from the iron. Good girl. Remember what I told you about ironing?
9: Daddy should do it as well.
8: No, what I meant was, don't go too near the iron in case it falls on top of you. You don't want a flat top like MC Hammer, do you? That's enough water now. Otherwise your sprinkler will be on all night. Go on, back to bed.
9: Give me something nice to dream about, Mummy.
8: Oh, okay. A wide sandy beach, waves lapping softly, and a hot, hot sun.
9: You've made me thirsty again.
8: Bed.
9: Good night.
8: Good night. Right. That is it. I am fed up of ironing. I'm chucking all of these clothes out and buying shell suits. Then we can commune with the shoppers down at Quicksave.
10: Hello, darling. Your hunter-gatherer is home.
8: Oh, that's good, because your elk has been burnt and thrown into the midden.
6: Oh, thought I told you I was getting some fermented berry juice afterwards. But you'll never guess who I brought home with me.
8: Not Salman Rushdie again.
6: Ooh, close. No, Gavin. Gavin Simmons. You remember Gavin from college?
8: Oh, hi, Gavin. It's been a long time.
7: It certainly has. But you haven't changed a bit, Sarah. As lovely as ever.
6: Oh, where'd you get your lines from? Coffee ads? Mind you, that stuff always seems to go down well with the birds. Girls? Late? Women? Women? Drink anyone?
8: New man to Neanderthal. It's amazing what half a pint can do. Find a space, Gavin, and sit down before a shirt grabs it.
7: Oh, sorry, puss.
8: I said find a space, not squash the cat.
6: Remind me to widen the cat flap. Beer, Gavin.
7: Thanks.
6: How about you, darling?
8: No, thanks. I never drink and iron.
7: Is that ironing?
8: No, no. No, it's a textile sculpture I've been doing of the Manhattan skyline.
7: Do you put creases in jeans, Sarah? Because my cleaning lady never
6: Gavin,
7: does.
6: Gavin, I'm warning you, please don't talk ironing.
8: I iron once a month.
6: And the rest of the time, we vigorously fold.
7: So how long have you two been married?
8: Oh, we're not married. I'm on an employment training scheme. I'll soon be a fully qualified drudge.
6: As you can see, we're still the same wacky couple.
8: Oh, yes, we're wacky, all right. Sometimes we stay up past 10 and watch Newsnight.
6: Plus ça change, Gavin. When you become parents, your social diary is contained in the radio and TV time.
7: Well, I've got great memories of you two. You were the bohemian couple. What with Sarah's pet snake and your punk Sputnik haircut.
6: Oh, I don't go for haircuts anymore. Just take a shower.
7: How did you get those sharp points? A gel?
6: No, Bostick. Oh, no wonder I'm going bald.
8: You're not going bald. It's just friction burns from lying down too much.
6: Well, lying down is a hobby of mine. You know, it's cheap, open to anyone, doesn't make a mess of the carpet.
7: Wish I had time for a hobby. Tonight was the first time for ages I've been able to play squash.
8: What do you do?
7: I'm in women's clothing.
6: I thought you didn't have time for a hobby. Ha-ha!
8: Shush, Phil. The grown-ups are talking. I used to work in the fashion business. I was a designer.
7: Phil said you were.
8: I still do some drawing to keep my hand in for when I go back to work.
6: When the baby's older.
8: Well, she's hardly a baby now. Gavin, Would you like to see my portfolio? I wouldn't mind your professional opinion.
7: Well...
8: It's upstairs, in the study. Come on, Gavin, I'll show you. Where are you going? You've seen it.
3: If you think I'm going to sit here while my wife goes upstairs with another man and shows him her etchings, you've got another thing coming.
8: Your breath stinks.
7: It's been great.
3: I know it has.
7: Seeing you two nutcases again has been a real tonic.
3: Synatogenic.
7: You must come over to my place sometime.
11: Oh, look, Gav, we know our place. Docklands isn't for the likes of us. No, no, you just set us a side photograph and a doggy bag. We won't know the difference.
8: Take no notice, Gavin. We'd love to come. Is that yours?
7: Yes.
8: Smart car.
3: Golf GTI?
7: It's my one indulgence.
3: You do know what GTI stands for, don't you?
7: Got two incomes?
3: No. Great turd inside.
7: And you do know what your 2CV stands for?
3: What?
7: Two cold vegetarians. Anyway, nice seeing you. And, thanks for letting me see your portfolio, Sarah.
8: My pleasure.
7: Bye.
8: Bye.
3: Nerd.
8: You're only jealous because he's rich, successful, and...
3: And what? You were going to say handsome, weren't you?
8: No, I wasn't. I was going to say charming. In an old-fashioned sort of way.
3: Charming? He's got about as much charm and charisma as a 1950s lettuce.
8: Oh, quick, we'd better phone in Securicore. Or Philip's got some festering green bags of jealousy to deposit.
3: Well, how am I supposed to feel when my wife goes all girly, girly, bouncy, bouncy round some other bloke?
8: Don't be pathetic. If I want to go back to work sometime, he's a good contact.
3: Would you want to go back to work?
8: Maybe. Well, I don't know. Sophie's not a baby anymore. I'm getting stir-crazy. And your salary ain't exactly a fortune.
3: Well, what do you mean? We don't have a bad standard of living.
8: For Albanians.
3: Well, who'd look after Sophie?
8: Other people manage. Anyway, we'll cross that bridge if and when we come to it. I'm just keeping my options open.
3: Well, we'd be a lot better off if I got that permanent post.
8: If.
3: Oh, thanks very much for the vote of confidence. Really buoys me up for tomorrow.
8: Anyway, I'm going to bed. You look up.
3: I'll be right up, sweetheart, just as soon as I've found my latex druid's robe.
8: No, Phil, not tonight. I'm really tired.
3: Oh, go on. There's an hour in the month. We always do it when there's an hour in the month. I'll be your friend forever. I'll hoover up tomorrow. I'll do the ironing. I'll mow the lawn. I'll convert the attic. I'll resolve Northern Ireland. Oh, please!
8: Eat your cereal up, sweetheart.
9: Why? I hate it.
8: Because it's good for you and it makes your poos come out easier.
9: Better than your fingers.
8: What?
3: Right, I'm off now.
8: We'll talk about your toilet habits later, young lady. Wow. Look at the hunk in the new whistle. What's wrong with your old suit?
3: Well, it was either new suit from a sale or old suit Alexi sale. I have grown a bit recently. Now then, before I go, I want two lucky kisses from my favourite girls.
8: Good luck. We'll be thinking of you.
3: Thanks. And now a kissy from Missy.
9: Have you had a shave, Daddy?
3: What?
8: You know she doesn't like being scratched by your bristles.
3: I bet Bob Geldof doesn't have this trouble with Fifi Trixabelle. Yes, I've had a shave.
9: Then I'll give you a special kiss.
3: Oh, yes, please.
9: It's a French kiss.
3: What? Have you been playing with that Damien again?
8: She means on both cheeks.
3: Right. Merci, Mademoiselle Sophie. See you tonight. Fingers crossed.
8: Right then. I'd better get on with the ironing. Why don't you get your crayons and draw me a nice picture?
9: No. I want to play with my little pink horses.
8: Oh, it'll be ballet shoes and a pink fluffy tutu next. I don't know where she gets it from. Hello. Hello. Yes, I do.
9: Grandma.
12: Hello, darling. Look what Grandma's got you, a lovely little pink pony.
9: Wow, thanks, Grandma.
8: Mother, I do wish you'd stop buying her those ghastly things. We've got enough of them to start a gymkhana, or better still, a French butcher's shop.
12: Who jangled your jewellery this morning? What's this, a clear out for a jumble sale?
8: It's my ironing, Mum.
12: He makes you iron? The bully. You do realise you're burning those clothes?
8: That's steam, Mother. It's a steam iron.
12: Whatever will they think of next?
8: If you're staying, Mum, take your animal skins off.
12: Do you like the suit? I got it in Lascivious Leathers. It cost an arm and a leg.
8: Literally. I don't know how you can bear to have a dead animal on top of you.
12: Oh, I'm used to it, sweetheart. I've lived with your father for 30 years. Anyway, where's Thingy today? I miss him.
8: He's at work. And his name's Phil.
12: You've only known him 12 years. And you're still living like hippies. I don't know how you can bear to live in such an old house.
8: It's Victorian.
12: Well, I'm sorry I couldn't live in it. You never know who might have died here.
8: Thanks, Mum.
12: I don't like to criticise.
8: But
12: it doesn't feel like a home. You live on wooden planks, like Noah.
8: It's a polished floor.
12: With holes in it?
8: It's distressed.
12: So help it. And what about your furniture? It's all second hand.
8: It's antique.
12: I told you to go for quality and buy repro. Let's face it, sweetheart, you haven't got much taste. There isn't a single piece of onyx or crystal in the house. And everything you seem to buy is pine. You've probably done more harm to Norway than acid rain.
8: Look, Mum, let's not get into this, because my idea of taste doesn't quite stretch to a reproduction Louis XIV suite with the polythene still on.
12: Well, your father likes lying on the couch with the polythene on. He says it reminds him of his mother's womb.
8: Oh, Mum. Where is Daddy, anyway? Since his retirement, you never seem to go out together.
12: He can't keep up with me, sweetheart. He blames it on my royal jelly capsules. Do you know, that stuff makes me feel 10 years younger. The only trouble is, whenever I see a bee, I get all maternal. It's a joke.
8: I know it is, but I don't feel like laughing at the moment.
12: Oh, darling, it's Thingy, isn't it?
8: Oh, it's not Phil's fault. I chose to give up work and look after Soph's, but now I feel I want to get out and live my own life for a change.
12: I know, darling. We women are just slaves. I gave up a very promising career so that your father could carry on with his work.
8: What? As an Avon lady? Hello? Oh, hello. Gavin? Really? Well, that's very kind.
12: Gavin? Who's Gavin?
8: Excuse me. Mother, why bust a blood vessel? Go upstairs and listen in on the extension. Sorry about that, Gavin. You were saying?
5: Like the threads, Phil. All right for this afternoon, then?
3: Oh, fingers crossed.
5: Well, at least the head knows and despises you.
3: I've heard he chucked some real googlies at interviews.
13: So why did you become a teacher, Mr. Stevens?
7: I've always felt I've had a natural aptitude for ticking.
5: Very good.
14: All right, then. Who's got my mug?
3: Oh, someone's been licking poor old Gerald's mug again.
5: Yeah, me.
14: There seems to be some sort of twisted vendetta against me and my mugs. But just in case someone has filched it without knowing it's mine, I shall endeavour to describe it. It is a pastel blue, and it has the name of Jerry in large gold letters inscribed upon it.
5: But that's Jerry with a J. I thought your name was Jerry with a G. Not Lisa with an S.
14: Good, Lisa with an S. Good. Not... And how would you know, Murray?
5: I've just seen it hanging around.
14: You've got it, haven't you? Come on, give it back, you pure old delinquent. Come on.
5: I was only playing. I like you, really.
14: Well, the feeling is not reciprocal. Come on, give it to me. Give it to me.
5: What do you say?
3: Oh, give it back, Liam.
14: Thanks
3: very much. You just spilled coffee down my new jacket.
14: Well, it wasn't my fault, Philip. If he hadn't swiped it, this would never have happened. Goodbye.
5: If they were making Gone with the Wind again, Vivian Leigh wouldn't stand a chance.
3: I can't go to the interview with a big coffee stain down my suit.
5: Don't panic. Here, let's swap jackets.
3: It doesn't go with the trousers.
5: Yes, it does.
3: Oh, what? Grey trousers with a red and blue tartan? Where'd you get your dress sense from? BBC test card?
12: Well, who was that?
8: That was Gavin.
12: Oh, you Jezebel. Getting calls from strange men in the day.
8: Gavin's an old friend.
12: Aren't they all? I thought this sort of stuff only went on in wimpy estates, not inner city slums.
8: Don't be silly, Mum.
12: What's the matter?
8: He's offered me a job as a designer. With a telephone figure salary to start almost immediately.
12: A telephone figure salary? And what does Phil earn?
8: A postcode.
5: Phil.
3: Yeah?
5: You're on a free now, aren't you?
3: Yes. But I've got a ton of books to mark, and I want a bit of space before the interview.
5: There's plenty of time for that. Look, can you cover my fourth form over in Hendricks Block? I've got a problem with the water pipes at home. Please?
3: Well, as long as it is your water pipes, not your pleasure pipes, Liam, because I'm not covering for another one of your extramarital activities.
12: So what's the problem? You're fed up of being at home all the time. You need the money, so take the job.
8: Yeah, but who's going to look after Sophie?
12: I'm sure you can sort that out.
8: Besides which, Phil isn't keen on me starting work yet.
12: Withdraw conjugal rights for a while. He'll soon agree to anything.
8: But how long does it take?
12: Oh, about 20 minutes. Your father's dead easy. All I have to do is talk dirty, and he caves in after 10 minutes.
8: But you said 20 minutes.
12: I made him beg for another 10.
10: All right, all right. Come on, simmer down. Now then, Macbeth was a sort of Rupert Murdoch of his day. He was ambitious, ruthless.
4: Who's Rupert Murdoch?
10: Right. Does anybody know who Rupert Murdoch is?
15: No.
10: Okay, then. What about Richard Branson?
15: Doesn't he make pickles?
10: No, almost. No, he's the man who created the Virgin Empire.
4: Yeah, he must have created most of this class, then.
15: Come on, you speak for yourself.
10: Come on.
4: Bloody teacher.
14: Over there, the one in the funny jacket.
16: Hey, I want a word with you.
10: You can't just barge in here like this.
16: Oh, can't I?
10: This is a classroom.
16: And this is my fist.
10: Oh! What was that for?
16: What was that for? That was for touching my daughter, Tracy. I know you've been meeting her at the pub, you dirty old man.
10: Oh. Tracy who?
16: Tracy who? Don't come it with me. I'm not your wife, Mr. Murray.
10: Mr. Murray? I'm not Liam Murray. I'm Phil Flippin' Stevens.
15: He's right, mister. Larry
16: Liam's
15: left it.
16: Oh, God. I'm sorry, Mr. Flippin' Stevens.
14: Serves you right, you licentious, unprofessional piece of... Philip.
16: Yes, toe rag, it's the wrong geezer.
14: Golly.
6: Why me? I'm not a bad person. A gift of comic relief. I'll take all my empties to the bottle of pink.
14: Well, he asked where Murray was, and I told him. How was I to know that not only were you in his classroom, you were also wearing his jacket, which I had described in fine detail.
6: Oh, take me to Matron, miss.
10: Well, it would have been quite funny if it wasn't so tragic. I should have come home, really, but being the trooper I am, I insisted on doing the interview. I was so dazed I didn't really know where I was. I think I called the headmaster sweetheart and ended up sitting on his lap. He didn't seem to mind, though. I didn't get the job, but we're going out together next week to see a Judy Garland film, so...
8: There'll be other jobs.
10: Maybe.
8: I heard from Gavin Simmons today.
10: Yeah? What, is Filipino maid left and he wants you to cover?
8: Almost. He really liked my portfolio and he wants me to work for him as a designer. Immediately.
10: Oh. Do you want to do it?
8: Yes, I do.
10: Well then, in that case, I suppose we better look for a childminder.
8: You don't mind?
10: Oh, I don't want you staying at home if it makes you unhappy.
8: Crikey. That bang on the nose must have been hard. What a saint.
10: Don't be ridiculous. I'm always like this. Now go and find me a leper to cure.
8: How did you start childminding, Kathleen?
17: Oh, call me Kath. I started looking after a neighbour's kids.
10: Oh, when she went to work?
17: No, prison.
18: I've been looking after children for 35 years. I find it challenging and rewarding work. I have never had any children, and I never comment on the morality of a mother leaving her child with a total stranger.
8: Thanks. And, what do you feel about diet, Mrs. Granger?
18: I believe in good, wholesome English food. Shepherd's pie, steak and kidney, faggots.
8: They're all meat.
18: Hmm? Oh, yes, I suppose they are.
10: We're vegetarians.
18: Ah. Well, I'm used to dealing with faddy children. Just hold their noses and shove it down.
8: Have you got somewhere outside for the children to play, Kath?
17: Oh, yeah. I'll let them play out among the plants.
10: Oh, in the garden?
17: No, on the veranda. We're on the 14th floor.
18: I'm not in favour of children going out. There's all sorts of vile things on the ground, like phlegm and dog dirt. It's a petri dish of disease out there.
8: I see.
10: Do you discipline the children?
17: What, eat them? Depends what for. Like, for instance, I wallet Wayne the other day because he turned over to Channel 4 Racing and we was all watching Neighbours.
8: So you let them watch television all day?
17: Oh, no, not all day. In the mornings we play games.
8: Oh, good. What sort of games?
17: Video games.
18: I think a swift slapped leg will often suffice. But there are a few things that I will get the belt out for. I once gave someone a good thrashing for using the F word.
8: Thrashed the child?
18: No, the mother. The foul-mouthed hussy.
10: Do you think if we made a list of all the qualities we require, tore it up and threw it in the fire, Mary Poppins would turn up?
19: Hello, hello, we're back. Faye and Sophie, girls on the town.
3: I said Mary Poppins, not Cruella de Vil.
19: Hello, darling. You've been a good girl.
9: Yes, Mummy.
12: She's been an absolute poppet. First we went to the creperie, and then we went to the toy shop.
9: And Grandma bought me a present.
19: You didn't buy her another pony, did you?
12: No. We bought a hairdressing salon kit.
19: Good.
12: That does the mane of My Little Pony.
19: Mum, you're priceless.
12: So, have you found a nanny yet?
3: You mean minder.
12: Oh, I wish you wouldn't use that term. It conjures up images of Sophie being looked after by some thug that works for Arthur Daly.
19: Well, he'd probably be better than those two we saw today.
12: No luck.
19: No luck. I've tried all the nurseries and they're all full up. Maybe I shouldn't take the job.
12: What do you mean? I don't like to interfere, but... Well, it's a great opportunity for Sarah, isn't it,
19: Phil?
3: Well, yes.
12: And she'll be earning a damn good wage. And let's face it, reserve teachers don't get much, do they?
3: Supply.
12: That's right. It's demand and supply, just like Mrs. T, God bless her, used to say. And at the moment, Sarah's the one that's in demand, isn't she?
3: Yes, she is. So what you're driving at is that I should give up work and look after Sophie.
12: Well, you're always spouting about equal rights. Maybe it's time to put it into practice.
19: And it would give you more time to get on with your writing. And it won't be forever. She's almost ready for school.
3: Okay.
12: And I'd have her for the odd after... What?
3: I said okay. I've actually been thinking about it for some time. Might be fun to spend some time with Sophie.
19: Are you sure that's what you want? Why don't you have a think about it before you make a definite decision?
3: No. I think me and Sophie are going to get along fine.
9: So will you play ponies with me?
3: Oh, yes. And football and swimming and Lego and Barbie and Cindy and Sabutio and...
12: Is this in Alaska where there's 24 hours of daylight?
19: And don't forget the cleaning and ironing and cooking. I want me dinner on table at 5:30, otherwise there'll be murder.
12: Are you sure you're doing the right thing, Sarah? I mean, what happens, God forbid, if there's an emergency?
3: I think you're forgetting I was a patrol leader. Ugh, you don't think I can do it, do you? Well, I shall prove to you that I can look after a house and child as well as any woman and get on with some writing.
19: Oh, quick. Check if he's got his underpants outside his trousers.
3: Don't need to be a Superman. Any bloke can do it.
20: In episode 1 of Any Bloke, Jim Sweeney played Phil, Caroline Quentin, Sarah, and Shirley Stelfox, Faye. Liam was played by Steve Steen, Gerald by Lloyd Peters, Gavin by Paul Clarkson, and Sophie by Nadine Ballantyne. The Tai Chi instructor and Tracy's father were played by Jim Barkley, Mrs. Granger by Julie Mears, and Kath by Rachel Atkins. Other parts were played by Una Beeson and David Holt. Any Bloke was written by Gary Brown, and produced by Anne Jobson.

Arms up to the shoulders, then down. Then bend the knees. Good heavens, man. Smooth movements, I said. Tai Chi should be fluid and controlled. You look like a body-popping stick insect. I want...

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5: Thank you, everyone, and welcome to the second instalment of my selfless quest to rid the world of sin. This week, appropriately with Valentine's Day just gone, is the turn of lust. Who enjoyed Valentine's Day? That was rhetorical, nobody enjoys it. I didn't have a bad one because I'm lucky enough to have a wife. That's not one of the jokes. I've got a proper wife. I got her fair and square. I had to be quite brave, yeah? Proposing marriage is a bit like relieving yourself on a beach. You might never have to do it in your life, but if you do, you have to get it right. If you're not in the studio, I'm showing them my ring. I mean, you can't necessarily trust the ring. You can't trust everything. Often you see someone with a football shirt with Beckham on the back. Often, not Beckham. I've been caught out so many times. Oh, there's Beckham. No, just an idiot. I'll ask you to welcome the poet Tim Key and the musician Tim Minchin, who, for the benefit of you at home, are dressed rather provocatively. I'd like to... I'd like to welcome the Tims blind date style. In other words, with applause, suggestive whooping, and a crushing sense of the emptiness of life. Ladies and gentlemen, Tim Key, Tim Minchin. I'm going to do a Scylla. Oh, that's difficult. That's how you do a Scouse accent, just go, and then try it. Can you describe to the folks at home what you've got on, Chuck? Okay. We'll pretend Scylla's from Swansea. Hello, I'm Scylla Black. What have you got on, Tim Key?
9: I'm wearing my grey suit and lipstick. Because the theme's lust, and because if we transfer to television, they're going to want some eye candy.
5: And Tim Minchin?
10: I'm wearing a pair of my mum's underpants and a hat. This theme's worked out very well for me, because it's pretty much what I always wear. So it looked a bit weird during Greed.
5: It's hard to do justice to what they look like. If you're listening via the internet, you might like to recreate the atmosphere in here by looking up some porn. There you probably already were. I know you people. By the way, as ever, you at home refers to everyone listening, not just those who are actually at home. So don't feel left out if, for example, you're a lodger or a nomad. Or if this morning your dad said, "This is not your home anymore, never come back again." And you thought, well, never mind, there's some great comedy on Radio 4 this evening.
10: I got a bit lost because in Australia, I don't know who Scylla Black is and I don't know what Blind Date is.
5: Blind Date is a dating show. It's where 65% of people meet their future wife or husband. And it's presented by a Welsh woman called Scylla. As you'll know, on this show, Chuck, we're working our way week by week through the 7 deadly sins and dismantling them one by one through wit. So I'm going to ask the poet, Tim Key, to introduce this week's subject, lust.
9: Thank you. Can I have some music, please, Tim? Okay. Now lose the music. Jeff slapped his ginormous instrument.
5: We're working within a certain limit. Yeah. Is it like a musical instrument or?
9: No, it's a sexy instrument. Like a downstairs private instrument.
5: The show goes out at 6:30. People don't really want to hear about downstairs instruments. Not until 8:30 at least.
9: But I'm a poet. And you can't censor poets.
5: Well, of course, that's not true. Look at Wordsworth's classic, Christ, a host of dafflers, those yellow bastards.
9: Okay, but how do I know what I can and can't say?
5: Well, Tim Minchin, as well as being musician in residence, will be our sexpert. Yes, a sexpert, in case you're not familiar with it, is one of these words that have sprung up over the past year, like Googling it or Lily Allen. And, anytime one of us says something which cannot be broadcast, Tim will play the profanity riff. As well as his other jobs, which include announcing the lull about halfway through the show. Also, in the event that the joke is more clever than funny, Minchin will be sounding the amusing rather than hilarious alarm or Arthur. So we'll get cracking. So
9: Jeff slapped. I press on with my poem.
5: All I'm saying is it's inevitable because of the restrictions. There will be some pussyfooting.
10: Sorry to stop you there, Mark, but we can't actually say pussy.
5: But it's pussyfooting.
10: Yeah, but it's still got the word in it. The BBC, I've been advised, recommends catfooting, shilly-shallying.
5: I don't really like...
10: Or fisting about.
5: Well, I just have to get round it.
9: Jeff slapped his ginormous instrument down on the conveyor belt bit by the till. The cashier blushed. Jeff's palms went clammy. Jeff was now about 90% sure he'd misheard her. Carefully, he hauled himself back into his jeans and handed her his loyalty card.
5: Tim Key! I'm going to begin the discussion of lust in earnest with an example from my own life, or exemplum.
11: Exemplum, exemplum, example from one's own life, example from one's own life, exemplum. All together now. Exemplum, exemplum, example from one's own life, example from one's own life, exemplum.
5: A few weeks ago I was propositioned by a gay man in Paddington Station. Sounds quite grand. The proposition was gay sex. I'd have been more, been more interested if he said, I'm gay, but I've got a proposition. I've thought of a new way to peel an orange. Are you interested in going into business together? But, no, it was purely sexual. Now, I am married, and the marriage vows make several mentions of not doing this sort of thing, especially with men. One of them even mentions Paddington specifically. So this man... it was very late at night, and there was no one else around. He said, where are you going tonight? I said, I'm going back to Cardiff. He said, no, you're not. You're coming with me. I know, I thought, well, one of us is wrong here. I hope it's him. our agendas don't tally at all, really. And he laid his hand on my knee, right? Now, I didn't know what to do, because I hate confrontation. I kind of glanced at him as if to say, I don't think that ought to be on my knee at all. Of all the things that could be on my knee, I wish it wasn't that. it didn't work, and we sat there. Then he asked me for my name. I don't know if you ever tried to think of a fake name. Surprisingly difficult. He ended up just changing one of the names. And I said, it's Pedro. And which is just, I mean, not even a lot of Spanish people are called Pedro, let alone Welshmen. I knew I'd completely messed up. I went, it's Pedro Watson. There was this unholy hybrid between my real and fake. And he said, Watson, that's funny. My sister is married to someone called Ian Watson. As if I was going to go, oh, go on then, we probably better do it. I can't resist a coincidence like that. And we sat there for what seemed like a long time. I'm so keen just for a quiet life. there was a point where I thought, I could do it. I don't want to, but equally it would be the easiest situation. And I thought, no, come on, let's front up this situation. And in the end, I got his hand and lifted it very gently off my knee and just laid it down on the bench. And then I looked back, he just looked gutted. And I felt quite guilty. It reminded me of when I was a kid, my mum used to say, oh, Mark, with those big blue eyes, you'll break a few hearts. And also, she used to say, oh, Mark, with those big blue eyes, one day a man will try and bang you at Paddington. I never knew what she meant until that night. What? Is that the word bang? That's just a word. It's like cheese.
10: The BBC says it can only be used as part of an innocuous phrase like bangers and mash or gangbang.
5: I'm starting to regret appointing you as sexpert.
9: Mark, I'll apply for the position if it does become available.
5: Do you know about sex?
9: No. But I'm quite pert.
5: There we are. Funny but not hilarious. What's annoying is that people get so uptight about these words, yet we allow people to get away with deeds which are far worse. Indeed, behind the euphemisms we're all meant to use lurk any number of crimes. I was watching this TV show about animals, Trisha, I think it's called. There was this guy on from Essex. Hang on, again, the accent. I've got to get the accent. Oh! Yeah, that's it. Oh, yeah. So, this guy was saying, oh, yeah, I met this girl, took her back to my place, we was just fooling about, now she's pregnant. Perhaps you can spot the flaw in the logic. Well, if she's pregnant, that's not really fooling about. That's more impregnation, really. Fooling about is like, you finish a pint glass, you know, get it, go, oh, yeah, I'm an aardvark, this is my snout. Right? Hold it to your nose as if it were a snout. It's not a snout, it's a glass. That is fooling, right? Fooling about. Well, Tim, give us another example of fooling about.
9: I've unhitched my mic. I'm just wandering behind Mark. And I'm just going to just tap his shoulder, his right shoulder. But I'm going to stay to his left. Shh. Tapped. Now I'm scuttling away, and so I've tapped his shoulder, but Mark thinks that some kind of foreign body who is invisible has tapped his shoulder.
5: That is fooling about. The difference is you haven't conceived a child at the end of it, so unless the tap on the shoulder thing goes really badly wrong.
10: All right, me.
5: Mitch is going to do some fooling.
10: See, what I did there is I played a wrong note, but it was actually deliberate.
5: Fooling. It's surprising how seldom people seem to understand the concept of marriage. You know, on the subject of my marriage, a lot of people have said, oh, many of them were from Essex. Oh, no, I wouldn't want to get married, mate. I want to enjoy my life. As if I deliberately thought, right, I'm enjoying my life. How can I screw it up? Let's get married, they'll do it. Part of the fault for this mentality lies with the media's craze for commodifying sex. Channel 4 shows endless repeats of Sex in the City, which make people think the single life is glamorous and someone owning 50 pairs of shoes is an urban go-getter rather than a psycho who should be locked up. Even the BBC continues to let Hazel Irvin present snooker, forcing millions of people to listen to her smouldering Scots voice saying words like balls and cushions. Being married does give you a more responsible attitude to what experts call matters of the heart and dick. I suppose you learn to compromise. I think that the key to a good relationship is compromise. For example, my wife was determined to go on the London Eye. Now, I couldn't be bothered, really. It's expensive. You have to queue. They even search you for weapons and, you know, I mean, of all the things to try and hijack, I would think a wheel would be quite low down, really. So, I really didn't want to go on the London Eye. She really did want to. So, as a compromise, we went.
10: Lol.
5: We've come to the part of the show where we take a break from the funny stuff and just relax. Thanks for laughing, those of you who are. It's been some very nice laughs. My favourite type of laugh is, I think it's over there, that someone's got a laugh, but they sort of go, It's lovely. It's like, that's funny, but also, I'm missing it already. It's like, humour crossed with nostalgia. Now, this is, of course, the second show of the series. Just to update you on the progress of our project to make the world substantially better, I've received a number of letters of support. We've only got time for one, really. This is from the popular hostage, Terry Waite. Dear Mark, this is the popular hostage, Terry Waite. With numerous TV appearances, a couple of books, and international exposure, I'm one of the most successful hostages of all time. And it all began because I tried to make the world better. I wish you similar success. cheers, Tal.
10: We've also got a couple of confessions. Remember, you asked for confessions from the public who hit Mark's MySpace page to reflect and confess on their experiences of greed and gluttony. This one says, Dear Mark, until last week I was living an idiotic materialistic life. I'm now living an idiotic life in poverty. And it's written in jam.
5: Thanks, folks. Keep them coming. Now it's almost time to go back to the non-stop merriment. Just,
9: Mark, sorry. I've fallen in love.
5: With who?
9: The girl.
5: Which girl?
9: There's a girl in the audience, a woman, and I've fallen in love with her.
5: Where?
9: In the pink, second row. Are you going to describe her?
5: Well, yeah, we'll describe her between us. Spellbinding.
9: Blonde.
5: Blonde, probably not originally, but she is now blonde.
9: Probably intelligent.
5: A lovely face, as if to say, you may as well try it.
9: Welcoming.
5: Welcoming, probably called something like Helen or Hannah.
12: Celia.
5: Celia, exactly.
9: I've written a little poem.
5: Again, what time are we doing?
10: We're okay, but we don't have a lot of time.
5: How long is it?
10: Just really quick.
9: I am looking at her, and she is looking at me. In my mind, I'm kissing her. In her mind, God knows. Thinking about asking me to kiss her, hopefully.
5: Oh, hang on. No, Celia's got another agenda. Did you say him? You're thinking of asking... Oh, the other Tim. What
9: right.
5: Irony. Wow.
9: Yeah.
5: But you at home, the irony is that Tim Key fancies this girl and she fancies Tim Minchin. It's like one of those love triangles, except with no intersection between the lines.
10: All right, Mark, time.
5: The thing is, it's just not an appropriate time to trial on with a woman.
9: See, I'm just sick of the bourgeois censorship. I'm going to walk. Because if you can't stand the heat, then get out of the kitchen.
5: That's no offence to our 10% of listeners who are in the kitchen. Yes, I am talking to you. Never mind the radio. Look after the cakes, naughty. No, you can't, in the middle of a radio show, try and have a girl called Celia.
9: Okay, but on the other hand, nuts. Nuts to you. What? And you can't stand there and you can't tell me, honestly, that you've never been guilty of lust. Mark.
11: Turning point, the bit where we confront our essential hypocrisy, the bit where we confront our essential hypocrisy, the turning point, all together. Turning point, the bit where we confront our essential hypocrisy, the bit where we confront our essential hypocrisy, the turning point.
5: Yep. We've reached that point in the show where we realise that sin lurks not just in society, but in all of us, even me. There have been many examples of lawgivers and moral spokespeople committing what seem hypocritical acts. The socialist Tony Blair sending his kids to a private school, Bin Laden doing that Mooney in the mosque. didn't get a lot of publicity. And it's true, even I, with my wife, have been known to flirt on occasion. I don't mean flirt with my wife, but... with other people. We all do it. Not long ago, right, I was going to get the train, and there was a girl sitting next to me. I was having my lunch, which was a chicken and sweet corn sandwich, just like Mum used to make from Marks and Spencer's Simply Food. Which, by the way, is an excellent title. I like titles which just get the job done. I don't like clever, clever titles. Like when you go to the toilets, and instead of saying men and women, it goes Henry VIII and Anne of Cleves or something, or Bucks and Doe. I was in a pub, and the toilet said XX and XY, like chromosomes. And I didn't realise I'd have to revise for this wee.
1: Anyway,
5: so this woman next to me, who I didn't know, got out the exact same sandwich. Right, obviously not the same, actually, that'd be magic. Oh, it's gone! But the same brand, she wasn't a witch, but she had the same brand of sandwich. Now, my next item, I'm not boasting, but it was a three-item lunch. It was a banana, right? And after about maybe 2 minutes later, she got out again, a banana. So we've got two items to say, but she's basically doing a cover version of my lunch, right? She's basically a tribute to me. I started doing that noise you do where you're trying to address the fact something funny has happened. So, nothing from her. I carry on, about 20 times, nothing at all. I even went, hello, because in Wales, hello often means, that's funny, whereas often in London, hello means, hello, I'm a freak talking to you. As far as she was concerned, there was just a man waggling a banana going, hello. So the final component of this lunch was a Mars bar, right, for me. And I was thinking, if she's got a Mars bar as well, on top of everything else, we'll have to have sex, basically. I mean, three items the same, sex. It's a strange rule, but it is the rule. It seems so unlikely. The chances of her having a third item was tallied with my lunch. But I knew she had a chocolate bar of some kind. I could see the outline in her bag. Finally, she got out, you'll never guess, a double-decker. I know, it's 2007, who eats double-deckers? What's me next, a Whisper Gold? I come here. The sense of anti-climax was so enormous, I accidentally slipped into commentator mode, which is something I do, because I always wanted to be a sports commentator. It never turned out that way. So as a sort of compensatory measure, I often commentate just on real-life events. So my commentating mode was switched on. She pulled out this chocolate bar, and very loudly I went, oh, double-decker! Everyone in the train looked at me, then looked at her double-decker. And I can see her thinking, I no longer fancy this nougat. There's no end to the story. Well, the end to the story is, I got off at the next stop. It wasn't my stop.
10: All right, come on. Let's wrap it up, mate. We've run out of time.
5: Well, the point is, all of us are guilty of lust because it's an instinctive human tendency.
9: But I don't think that story is a good illustration of lust.
5: What?
9: It's more just an illustration of you being a div.
5: Maybe you had to be there. I hate that phrase. I hear people say, oh, the funniest thing happened. Well, you had to be there. It's like that. Well, I wasn't there. That's why describing things was invented. Right? You don't watch the news and the guy goes, tonight, terror in London. Well, you've got to be there.
10: All right, Mark, 1 minute.
5: Okay. It's time for the bit of the show where we have a final thought of the kind made famous by Jerry Springer, but can't go by that name for legal reasons. I don't know when Jerry Springer dies whether his lawyers will sue his brain for having a final thought, but I am not allowed to have a final thought, so we're going to have to think of a euphemism. So welcome to Closing Musings.
11: Closing musings, Mark's using his muse to amuse us with musings in closing and amusing closing.
5: All together.
11: Closing musings, closing musings, Mark's using his muse to amuse us with musings and closing and amusing closing.
5: Yeah. We're all seized by lust sometimes. How do we account for the exact chemical reaction that produces lust? Richard Small, a psychologist at the University of London, told us, what? I don't know. Go away, I'm asleep. Thank you, Richard. Whatever causes it, we can no more get rid of lust than we can get rid of other equally mysterious human compulsions like the urge to yawn or do sudokus. And in some ways, lust can be useful. What would life be like without any passion? It would be dull, arid. It would, as the Americans say, suck a fat one. Oh, I can't really say that. Okay, it would kiss and fumble. But it wouldn't go any further than that. So maybe the solution is, if you like, to embrace lust without actually sleeping with it. We can't shut lust out of life, but we can monitor it by finding a mate and being faithful. By mate, I don't mean a friend, I mean a sexual mate. Mate is this very overused word. You may have heard in the previous show, I talked about how I was mugged. True story, when I got mugged, the guy actually said, I want more money, mate. Now, we weren't mates at all. You know, we don't chat on MSN Messenger. Remember when I mugged you? Smiley face. LOL. But a mate in the true sense, a love mate, that is something that money can't buy, apart from at RussianBrides.com. And on that note, it's goodbye to you at home, goodbye to you online, or see you later, or however you say it. And speaking of people, there are two of them we should thank. First of all, the poet, Tim Key. And finally, with a closing song, Tim Minchin.
10: This is a song about lust, which I've called Lust, or in brackets, Outstanding Woman.
5: Yeah.

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0: Here, do you know something? If you stop eating Birdseye beef burgers and eat these cheap ones...
1: All right.
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1: Fantastic.
0: I mean, they look the same, don't they?
1: Might look same, but they don't taste the same.
0: You can't tell the difference.
1: Well, I can. The cheap one's yours.
2: Birdseye. 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
1: Ladies and gentlemen, we present The Navy Lark with our three stars, Dennis Price, John Pertwee, and Leslie Phillips. There's an old adage that you should be content with your lot. However, if you're the Admiralty and your lot is a right mob on an island off Portsmouth, the last thing you'll be is content. Anxious, terrified, panic-stricken, possibly, but content, no. In fact, your only hope is to keep them occupied 25 hours a day with extra duties when things get desperate.

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1: Water biscuits?
2: Don't overdo it, Mr. Phillips.
1: Now, I understand, sir, you have already seen the CO, Lieutenant Commander Staunton.
0: We have, but I doubt if he knows it.
1: Why is that, sir?
0: Whilst we tried to discuss naval matters, he chanted on about fishing with live bait from the stern of a cruiser in the East Indies.
1: More sherries, huh?
3: No.
0: Number one, may I draw your attention to the fact that naval estimates have had to be increased again? And it is my opinion that the sole cause of these additional expenditures is the gross inefficiency of this unit.
4: Up at the Admiralty, we reckon you lot cost us more than the rest of the Navy put together.
1: Oh, I think that's a bit of an exaggeration, sir.
5: Why, yes, yes. Not much, but, Yes, yes, a bit. Definitely a bit, yes.
0: For once, Mr. Phillips, I agree with you.
5: You do, sir? Oh, this must be my lucky day.
1: I wouldn't bank on that.
0: Personally, I've never been able to fathom what possible use this detachment could be over here anyway.
5: Oh, I don't know. If the Isle of Wight ever demands home rule, we could move in a bit sharpish.
1: There are times, Mr. Phillips, when you're quite brilliant.
5: Oh, thank you, sir.
1: But that wasn't one of them.
4: The fact is, number one, their lordships have decided they'd rather like to see something for their money.
1: Naturally, sir, but I don't quite see how.
0: Well, they do. You've heard about the home fleet exercise this week?
1: Of course, sir.
0: Well, you're joining it.
5: What? With what, sir? You mean we're going to sea, sir? You mean actually on the water itself, huh?
0: Precisely. It is one of the hazards of being in the Navy, Mr. Phillips.
5: Oh.
0: It is not all beer and skittles.
5: No, sir, it's not all sherry and water biscuits, either.
1: I presume you require our frigate, HMS Trethbridge, prepared for action, sir.
0: Of course. But I'm agreeably surprised to find that anyone on this unit even remembers that you have a frigate.
4: Well, I'll bet 6-4 they don't know where it is.
5: Of course we do, sir.
0: Well, where is it?
5: More sherry, sir.
0: No.
1: All right, I'll issue instructions for the Trethbridge to be provisioned at once, sir.
0: Well, that shouldn't cause much of a problem. Your stores' indents are always so ridiculously excessive, you're bound to have everything.
1: With the CPO Pertwee in charge of stores, it doesn't necessarily follow, but we'll do our best.
4: Well, he had enough blankets last week to stock a department store.
5: He probably has. Oh! Oh, my foot.
1: Sorry, Mr. Phillips.
6: I say, number one, I've just realized what those two Pompey idiots were jabbering about. Oh, you're still here.
0: Yes, Staunton, we are, and we are still jabbering, as you put it.
6: Oh, very good of you, sir, very good.
1: When do we sail, sir?
4: Tomorrow evening at 22:30.
0: We shall join Blue Force at dawn and engage Red Force somewhere in the channel during the day.
6: Any chance of a bit of fishing?
0: I very much doubt it, Staunton.
6: Pity. Hardly seems worth going, really.
0: Nevertheless, I trust you will honor us with your company, Staunton, as Commander Shaw and I will also be aboard the Trethbridge.
6: Oh, well, that settles it.
5: What, sir?
6: Well, I shan't even bother to take me rods.
4: I don't want to rush you, Povey, but we'd better be getting back to the mainland fairly soon.
0: Well, certainly. Well, we'll be going, then. Goodbye, Staunton.
6: Yeah, not bad, is it? Oh, yes, good day.
5: So saying, they swept out.
1: Yes, very disturbing. Mr. Phillips, the first thing you better do is to see Chief Petty Officer Pertwee at once.
5: Aye, aye, sir.
1: Instruct him to get the Trethbridge ready for sailing at 22:30 tomorrow night.
5: Aye, aye, sir.
1: You can also tell him that I don't care if his dear white-haired old mother is visiting him, or if he's broken both his legs, or if he never goes to sea when there's an hour in the month, he's still coming with us.
5: Aye, aye, sir.
1: On second thoughts, I'll go and tell him myself. Keep an eye on things here until I get back, and if anyone asks you to make a decision...
5: Yes, sir?
1: Don't.
7: Shortsink?
8: Yes, Chief?
7: What are you up to, my son?
8: Nothing, Chief.
7: Then you ought to be perishing well ashamed of yourself.
8: Why, Chief?
7: Being on your tod in these stores for 35 minutes without knocking something off.
8: Oh, I wouldn't pinch anything, Chief.
7: Good lad, good lad. One of us at it's enough. Let me give you a friendly word of warning, Johnson.
8: Yes, Chief.
7: If I do ever catch you off hitching something out of here when my back's turned, not only will I whip it back, but I'll have your kit as well, including your drinking mug.
8: Ah, you couldn't do that, Chief.
7: Why not?
8: You've already got me drinking mug.
7: Oh, I have? What the blazes are you drinking out of?
8: Me fountain pen top.
7: Oh, blimey.
8: Trouble is, sometimes me tea trickles out of them little air holes in the sides and up my sleeve.
7: Hard luck.
8: Yeah.
7: You should have intended for a slop bucket and had done with it.
8: Yes, Chief.
7: Still, let's look on the bright side, Johnson. We know where we are now, don't we?
8: Yeah. Do we, Chief?
7: Yes. One wrong move out of you and I'll bung you on a charge for losing your drinking mug.
8: Thanks very much.
7: Not at all. I'm having a good day.
8: Blimey, you've been fiddling again.
7: Fiddling? Fiddling? Nothing of the sort, my lad. I've been making certain arrangements.
8: Well, if you ask me, that's the same thing.
7: I didn't, and come to think of it, where's your drinking mug?
8: Sorry.
7: Granted, but watch it. No. Look, you may have noticed a certain amount of activity going on in that field behind the jetty this morning.
8: Oh, yes, it's going to be a fairground for a week.
7: It is, Johnson, it is. And thanks to Chief Petty Officer Pertwee, a very bright and lavish spectacle it's going to be and all.
8: What have you done, Chief?
7: Well, I've come to a little arrangement with the fairground proprietor. Ah. And he's agreed to take all his electricity from Pertwee's private power plant.
8: Eh?
7: In exchange, for a percentage of the takings, I'm running a power cable to him from the generators on the frigate. And once I get them going, that fairground's going to look like a blast furnace from the inside.
8: Why didn't he want to use his own generators, then?
7: He did. Leastways he did until the sudden and mysterious appearance of a certain notice board smack bang outside his caravan.
8: Go on, what did the board say?
7: WD property, keep all.
8: But what happens if number one sees the cable from the frigate?
7: He'll do his carefully calculated nut. However, he's not likely to. The last time anyone went near that frigate was to blow the siren on Mafeking night.
8: Well, I hope for your sake you're right, Chief.
7: And I hope for your sake you're right and all. Because you're the mug who's going to lay the cable and switch on.
8: Yes, I thought I was.
7: Good, then you're not disappointed, are you? Now, off you go, my laughing lad. You'll find all the gear down by the frigate.
8: Aye, aye, Chief. Chief, number one's on the prowl.
7: Number one always is, mate.
8: I know, but he's coming in here.
7: Take that up!
3: Ah, there's a surprise. How nice.
7: Surprise?
3: Yes, Chief, you're actually here. As a rule, if I wish to see you, I have to rely on bumping into you whilst you are engaged on one of your, outside activities.
7: Oh.
3: Perfidious, nefarious, and downright villainous as they probably are.
7: Thank you, sir.
3: However, I have a little news for you, Chief, which although I have no confidence that it will succeed in stopping your activities, it may at least restrict them a bit. We're under sailing orders, Chief.
7: Aye? Come again, sir?
3: We're joining the home fleet, Chief.
7: Blimey, what in?
3: In the frigate, Chief, if you have no objection to their lordships borrowing it for a few days.
7: That depends on how much... HMS Troutbridge, sir.
8: Ooh, you can't do that, sir.
3: Why not?
8: Well, I've got to lay the cable to the fairground.
7: Help!
3: You have to do what, Johnson?
7: Look for his drinking mug, sir. Haven't you, Johnson?
8: Yes, Chief.
7: Inspection in 10 minutes. Good luck.
3: You were saying, sir? Oh, yes. You will provision ship immediately, Chief.
7: Aye, aye, sir. Look, but, with respect, sir, I wouldn't advise putting to sea.
3: You wouldn't, Chief?
7: No, sir.
3: Ah, now that's a pity, because I believe that's really why their lordships bought the thing.
7: Yes.
8: Will we be away long, sir?
3: That rather depends on the Chief, Johnson.
7: Me, sir?
3: You, sir. Your little arrangement with a tug's captain to pull us off a jetty last time cost us 6 months at Falmouth and a refit.
7: Well, accidents will happen, sir.
3: Yes, right, Chief, right. But we might have stood a better chance if your Uncle Ebenezer Pertwee had more experience as a tug captain than towing coal through the Manchester Ship Canal.
7: There weren't any naval tugs available, sir. I thought he was going to do us a favour.
3: Possibly. And until he caught the hook of his anchor in our scuppers and opened up the ship's side like a tin opener, I was most grateful.
7: But Nunky was most upset too, sir. His tug sank and he only got 50 quid compensation.
3: Well, let's be honest, Chief. If anyone had thrown so much as a matchstick onto that waterlogged hulk, it would have gone down like a stone anyway.
7: Yes, but it couldn't half pull coal, sir.
3: It could also rip up a frigate, so let's forget it, Chief.
8: When do we sail, then, sir?
3: Ah, well, that's a bit of information I propose keeping to myself, Johnson. That way, we might even go.
7: Righto, sir. I'll provision the ship at once.
3: Very kind of you, Chief. And try to remember that we'd like a little food and armament aboard, as well as the housey boards.
9: Aye, aye, sir.
1: Thank you, Chief. Carry on.
9: Aye, aye, sir.
1: Oh, and in the event of a westerly wind at sailing time, don't bother to whistle up one of your aunts in a rowing boat with a bit of clothesline. We'll manage.
7: Very good, sir. I reckon number one knows I'm up to something and has invented these sailing orders to bung a spanner in the works.
5: Do you really think so, Chief?
7: I hope so, mate. Otherwise, when we cast off, that fairground is due for a power cut. And what's more, the trout bridge is going to blow a large economy-sized fuse. Now, come on, we've got work to do.
4: Commander Shaw here.
10: Communications office here, sir.
4: Oh, Lord, where have they posted me now?
10: Oh, nothing like that, sir. Signal from the CNC, sir.
4: Well, don't think that's any better, do you? What is it?
10: The signal reads, Home Fleet Exercise HMS Trout Bridge will now join Red Force, repeat Red Force, instead of Blue Force. Signal ends, sir.
4: Does it?
10: Yes, sir. All Blue Force is going to be Red Force, and all Red Force is going to be Blue Force.
4: Ah, now, that's the sort of ice-cold, calculated, strategic thinking that wins wars for you. I wonder what idiot thought that up.
10: I think it was the CNC, sir.
4: Oh, simply brilliant. I'll inform the Trout Bridge when I get there.
10: Aye, aye, sir.
4: By the way, what's your name?
10: Tactical Communication Operator Second Class Prout, sir.
4: Congratulations. In my day, you'd have been a signalman.
10: This is the atomic age, sir.
4: Oh, well, of course, that explains everything.
5: You how sorry I am, Heather.
11: Oh, it doesn't matter.
5: Oh, good. I say, you're quite sure it doesn't, aren't you?
11: Quite. I like being asked to go to the fair and 10 minutes later being told I have to go on my own.
5: You really? What a peculiar thing.
12: Oh. I say, you are annoyed, aren't you, Heather?
11: Whatever makes you think that?
12: I can tell, you know. I'm not slow.
11: Well, you could have fooled me.
12: Could I? That's jolly nice of you.
11: May I ask why you're not taking me to the fair after all?
12: It's top secret, really, but duty calls me.
11: Well, let's hope it's not calling you the same thing that I am.
12: Now, this is no laughing matter. I'm not sure if you're supposed to know, but, well, we are going to see.
11: You're going to see what?
12: I knew it. Sea. S-E-A. Water. All that wet muck out there.
11: Good gracious, at last.
12: Thank you. Fat lot, you care that before long I shall be facing the perils of the deep, plowing through shark-infested waters where full fathom five my father lies.
11: Well, where on earth are you going?
12: About 4 miles off Worthing.
11: Oh. I'll put a light in the window.
12: Oh, thank you very much.
13: Mr. Phillips, are you engaged?
12: Well, no, sir, we're not even going steady. No.
13: Good. Well, as it's now almost tea time, we might go down to the stores and inform C.P.O. Pertwee that we sail at 22:30 this evening.
12: Aye, aye, sir. I'll go at once, sir.
13: Very civil of you, Mr. Phillips. I was rather hoping you would.
12: That's all right, sir. I'm only too pleased to be of any assistance today, sir. Naughty.
13: Well, that's got him going. I wonder if he'll remember what he's gone for when he gets there.
11: I don't suppose so, sir.
13: No, neither do I. Still, the exercise will do him good. Heather.
11: Sir?
13: I'm afraid I shan't be able to take you to the fair after all.
11: Oh. Oh, I am sorry. I was looking forward to it. Still, it doesn't matter.
13: Duty calls, you know. Instead of enjoying your company at the fair, I shall be on the bridge right there, facing a watery grave. Or once aboard the lugger, who knows what a...
11: Oh, for goodness sake.
13: Yes, perhaps you're right. I'll see you when we get back.
11: Aye, aye, sir. Hello, extension 35.
10: I say, Heather, I'm at the stores.
11: Well, what about it?
10: Can you remember what number one sent me down here for?
14: Chief?
7: No, you can't. I'm busy.
14: But Chief, it's gone 2200. Can I cut the power cable to the fairground?
7: Yeah, I suppose we'll have to in a minute. Otherwise, we'll pull half of it into the sea after us.
14: Have you told the fairground owner what time you're cutting off the power, Chief?
7: No, Johnson, I haven't. It wasn't in the Navy's interest.
8: Oh, well, he's going to know when all the lights go out, isn't he?
7: That's the whole point. By then, it'll be too dark for him to find me. By the time he gets his own generators going, we'll be further out than he can swim.
8: Well, I hope for your sake you're right, Chief.
7: I hope so for yours and all. I told him my name was Johnson.
9: A bridge? Sub-Lieutenant Phillips speaking. Hang on, I'll ask.
12: What is it, Mr. Phillips?
9: There's a Captain Ebenezer Pertwee with a tug, sir, and he wants to know if you require any assistance, sir.
15: Yes, I'd like him to get up steam and keep going in the opposite direction until his boilers burst.
9: Aye, aye, sir. Hello? No, we don't.
16: And you. 5 minutes to sailing time, number one.
15: Thank you, sir. I had noticed.
16: Not that I imagined for one moment that a company as slack and incompetent as this one could possibly get away on time. If we cast off by the end of the week, you'll probably all expect medals.
9: Oh, no, sir. Salvage money would do.
15: You can be sure of one thing, Mr. Phillips. No one in their right mind would salvage you.
9: Oh, I don't know. I might melt down rather well. Oh, look, sir. You can see the roundabouts. Going round.
15: Yeah, what do you expect it to do? Go up and down? By the way, sir, is Commander Shaw aboard yet?
16: Oh, he isn't. I saw him earlier ashore, muttering about some signal from the CNC. Then he drifted off on his own somewhere. Well, if he doesn't turn up, you must sail without him.
15: Why, I think we'd better do that, sir.
16: Rank is no excuse for unpunctuality, number one. Your orders are to sail at 22:30, and it's almost...
17: What the...
9: Good gracious. All the lights have gone out in the fairgrounds, sir.
15: Very observant of you, Mr. Phillips. What you want me to do about it? Nip over and lend them a shilling?
9: No, sir, I wouldn't put you to all that trouble, sir. I say, our lights seem to have got a bit brighter now.
15: Yes, they do, don't they? Well, very odd. I wonder if...
16: No, they can't be. Just an optical illusion, that's all.
15: Bridge, number one here.
18: Chief, the officer Pertwee, sir. It's 22:30, sir. And we're not moving.
15: We are about to, Chief. You're in a terrible hurry to put to sea all of a sudden, aren't you?
18: Not all. I mean, now. Now, sir. Now. Ooh, no hurry at all. Any time within the next minute will do, sir.
15: I see, yes. I think I'm beginning to see the light.
18: The light, sir.
15: The light, Chief.
18: Oh, blimey, rumble.
15: I may want to see you later, Chief. A small matter concerning a subscription to the unit comfort funds. Carry on. Now then, let's get this bus out of the garage. Stand by, all hands. Quiet trip so far, sir.
19: Thank you, Mr. Phillips. We haven't knocked over any lighthouses. Or run amok through a fishing fleet so far, have we?
9: No, sir.
19: Were you expecting me to?
9: Well, I wouldn't be surprised, sir. After all, we haven't had much practice lately.
19: Mr. Phillips.
9: How about a mug of cocoa, sir?
15: Mr. Phillips, I sometimes wish you hadn't learnt all your seamanship from Jack Hawkins.
19: These days, on board ship, it's possible to have tea with milk and sugar in a cup and a saucer with a spoon.
9: On a tray, sir.
19: Aye, sir.
16: Number one, can you tell me why Lieutenant Commander Staunton, as captain of this ship, has yet to make an appearance on this bridge?
19: Well, no, sir. I'm sure he'll be up at first light. Well,
9: shall I go and fetch him, sir? I know where he is.
16: Where?
9: Well, he's fishing off the strand, sir, and he hasn't caught us... Oh, I say. Oh, Lord.
15: Yeah, perhaps we'd better get some cocoa after all, Mr. Phillips.
9: Aye, aye, sir.
15: And drown in it.
9: Well, oh, sir, but I don't like cocoa.
15: Mr. Phillips.
16: Are we now on station, number one?
15: We are, sir. In a few moments, you'll be able to see the rest of Blue Force. It's almost dawn, sir.
16: I have a watch, number one. No, thank you.
15: Of course, sir. I didn't know it was going.
9: Wouldn't dare not to.
16: You're flying Blue Force flag, I trust?
15: Well, the yeoman has been ordered, sir.
16: Extraordinary. We're afloat, in the right place, and properly dressed. It can't last.
9: 0600, sir. Exercise commence.
7: Good grief, what the blazes is...
20: Action, stations!
21: What's going on, Adam? Where's the enemy?
20: It isn't the enemy, sir. Blue force has opened up on us by mistake.
22: Excuse me, sir. It isn't blue force, sir. They are flying red force. Sir, we seem to have joined the wrong fleet.
16: I said it couldn't last. Of all the bungling idiotic...
20: Quite, sir. Is the navigator about at all?
22: Well, not if he's got any sense. Bridge, Sub-Lieutenant Phillips here.
20: What?
22: Oh, Lord.
20: Well, what is it, Mr. Phillips?
22: A signal from the CNC, Red Force, sir. Signal reads, you've received 16 salvos and 4 torpedoes. Admit sunk unless made of rubber.
20: I see, yeah. Make a signal, admit sunk by last torpedo. All others near misses are condolences.
22: Aye, aye, sir.
16: And so ends our part in the exercise, I suppose.
20: Well, I'm afraid so, sir.
22: It's a bit short, but it was exciting while it lasted, wasn't it?
20: Alter course, coxswain. We're returning to base.
6: Who did it? That's what I want to know. Who did it?
16: Staunton, I've no idea. You would have gone.
6: I jolly nearly wasn't. Who did it?
20: Did what, sir?
6: Let off all those blasted guns. Do you realize what's happened?
20: No, sir.
6: Well, they've frightened the life out of me. I've dropped my rod overboard.
16: Good luck, Staunton. I'll speak to the Admiral about it for you.
6: Oh, no. Don't bother. I've got another.
20: Bridge, number one speaking.
18: Chief of the Officer Pertwee's compliments, sir, but we're going the wrong way.
20: I beg your pardon, Chief?
18: We've turned the belt, sir. Permission to use the emergency steering, sir.
20: No, Chief, you can relax. Strangely enough, we are aware which way the ship is heading.
18: But would it impact to the island, sir?
20: That's correct, Chief. We're sunk.
18: Blimey, I don't know if you are, but I am.
20: Yes, I had a feeling you might be.
18: Oh, sir?
20: Yeah, well, Chief?
18: Permission to lower the sea boat, sir?
20: Lower a boat? What for?
18: Me?
20: No, Chief.
18: But I can't go back to the island for a bit, sir.
20: I have news for you, Chief. Not only can you, you are. Now, stop this nonsense at once. If you have some sort of domestic difficulty on the island, you must make light of it.
18: Make light of it? Stoney. 400 gypsies after the teeth, and now he makes jokes.
9: Well, it's nice to be back on terra firma.
20: Hmm?
9: More sherry, anyone?
16: For the umpteenth time, no.
20: And scrubbed round the water biscuits, too, Mr. Phillips.
9: Oh, aye, aye, sir.
21: Sir?
20: No, Chief, you can't have compassionate leave.
21: But it's imperative, sir. My dear, white-haired old mother...
20: She has broken both her legs in 3 places through you going to sea when there was an hour in the month, I suppose.
21: Oh, have I used that one before, sir?
16: I've only one last thing to say.
20: Oh, good.
21: Oh, Mr. Phillips.
9: Sir?
16: Cease.
20: Yes, sir.
16: Thank you. I have just received a signal from the CNC of the exercise.
9: Really, sir? Good news, I trust.
16: Go with something, well, was it? Thanks to your crass stupidity culminating in what will probably be described as the shortest naval engagement on record, I shall be on the carpet of the Admiralty and receiving rockets for weeks.
21: Oh, what a shine!
16: I am touched by your deep concern, Chief. And given half a chance, I shall drag you and everyone else here into the muck with me.
20: Well, with due respect, sir, I'm still completely mystified as to what happened. What were Red Force doing there? We were on correct station, sir.
16: In that case, I suppose the whole of Red Force weren't. Number one, are you suggesting that out of the entire fleet, the Trout Bridge was the only ship in the right place?
20: Well, it would seem so, sir. Unless some idiotic poop at the Admiralty didn't pass on a signal.
4: I say, I'm terribly sorry, you chaps. I didn't pass on a signal.
22: Good gracious, it's Commander Poop.
16: Signal? What signal?
4: From the CNC. Red Force were to be called Blue Force and vice versa. You were to be part of Red Force.
20: Ah, the light dawns.
21: Do you mind, sir?
16: Commander Shaw. Do you realize that through not passing on that signal, we were sunk in less than 2 minutes, and I'm for the high jump of the CNC?
4: Well, hard luck, old man, but it wasn't my fault, you know.
21: Not your fault?
4: No. I was at the fair.
21: You were what?
4: At the fair.
21: Permission to leave, sir?
20: No, Chief.
16: Do you mean to tell us that whilst we were on the exercise, you were at a fairground?
4: Well, yes, I didn't have much choice. Just before you sailed, there was a whacking great power cut.
21: Right, well, if you'll excuse me, sir.
20: You'll be fired, Chief.
21: And the pressure, sir, yes.
16: What has the power cut got to do with it?
4: Well, I was stuck on top of the big wheel.
18: Oh, good grief.
4: I've been there all night. Terrifying it was.
21: It's unbelievable.
4: Well, I did my best, old man. I tried to pass on the signal in Morse with matches.
21: Thank you very much.
4: Burnt my fingers in the end. Look.
22: Oh, I say, that's nasty, isn't it, really?
16: If you don't mind, I'd like to get back to the mainland in order to make my report as soon as possible.
4: Oh, must you? Oh, very well, we'll push off then. I'm sorry about this, Number One. Goodbye.
21: Ah!
22: Cool.
21: Permission to leave, sir?
20: By all means, Chief. Oh. And take a compulsory 48 hours pass.
21: Oh, thank you very much, sir. I have a complete explanation as to the accidental use of the generator, which will be entirely to your satisfaction, sir. You see,
20: Yes, Chief. And on our way out of the main gate, I understand you'll meet a Mr. Antonio Grimbanelli and some friends of his who wish to see you very urgently.
21: I'm not going. I'll get lynched. They'll put the big wheel over my head and they'll spin it.
20: Enjoy your leave, Chief. Grand morning, isn't it?

0: Well, gentlemen, I trust you've been impressed with all you've seen during your inspection.
1: Impressed is hardly the word, Number One. Fascinated, perhaps.
2: Yes, Commander Povey and I have had a feeling we've almost caught someone odd doing something strange, somewhere peculiar, all day.
0: No, sure you must be mistaken, gentlemen.
1: The only mistake Commander Shaw and I made was not starting 2 minutes earlier all round.
3: Yes, if I let you take that shortcut round the back of the galley, you might have spotted
0: Mr.
3: the...
0: Mr. Phillips. Would you care to pass the sherry round?
3: But I just did, sir, and nobody wanted any more, sir. And, oh, yes. More sherry, sir.

That was Dennis Price, John Pertwee, and Leslie Phillips working their passage in The Navy Lark, written by Laurie Wyman. Dennis Price was the number one, John Pertwee was the chief petty officer, Leslie Phillips was the sub-lieutenant. Commander Povey was played by Richard Caldicott, and Heather was Heather Chasen. Commander Shaw was Michael Bates, Able Seaman Johnson was Ronnie Barker, and Communication Operator Prout, Tenniel Evans. Recorded production was by Alastair Scott Johnston.

0: The Navy Lock was presented by the BBC.
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7: 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I'll put one at Lads onto it. Very nice, young Harold. If you like that sort of thing.
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10: Today is a particularly historic occasion in the life of independent radio Prune, since today is our 9th week of broadcasting, just 91 short of our 100th. So, at the same time, we are in fact celebrating our centenary today. Did I hear cries of bravo? Apparently not. On this momentous occasion, too late joke fodder, it is only right that we should look back and see what lies behind us.
11: But now, I would like to be serious for a moment. Thank you. And now, to strike a lighter note. And moreover, we feel that we can say that we have several people listening to Radio Prune, and our audience is growing fast. In fact, they'll soon be adults. Then they can stop listening. And incidentally, to those of you who feel that the entertainment on Radio Prune is rather childish, we'd like to say yaboo sucks and blah, blah, blah to you.
12: And finally, I would like to introduce this week's program with some music. But instead, we'll have to make do with this.
10: Ladies and gents, we bring you the 100th broadcast, give or take 91, and we'd rather you took them, of Radio Proof, the official codpiece of Full Frontal Radio. By an amazing coincidence, also celebrating historic occasions today are Tim Brooke Taylor, who is 29 and 8 months, John Cleese, 30 years and 5 months. He got that forgiven strangling. Graham Garden, who is 5'8" tomorrow. David Hatcher, in exactly 5 minutes from now, will be very, very old. Joe Candle, who is 28. Bad 8 inches all round, and she is all round. And Bill Oddie, whose budgie would have been 2 tomorrow, if he'd bought one 24 months ago. Is John Cleese to say these historic words being spoken at this particular moment for the first and only time in the history of civilization.
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0: first the shovels and the radio. Mother says you can do what you like, so let it all hang out. Woo! Congratulations, the nine we know today.
1: Yes, Radio Prune is 9 weeks old, and throughout the morning, a telegram of congratulations has been flooding into our office. And the telephone hasn't stopped ringing all day, and I do wish somebody would answer it. The water's been flowing like champagne, and the atmosphere in the studio is getting just a little abandoned.
2: Abandoned, studio! Just a little.
1: And just now, believe it or not, we found our producer hanging from the chandelier. We think the MCC did it.
2: We did.
3: But we've certainly got something to celebrate. For we've just heard that a Gallup poll of horses all over the country has established that Radio Prune is now the number one radio station called Radio Prune. Even the press have begun to recognize us.
4: And we have received reviews in some extremely high-class intellectual journals, the names of which we're not allowed to mention, and you lot are too common to know about anyway. Oh. The radio critic offers... Right.
5: I'm sorry, I'll read that again. Successfully affects a gallimorphia of risibility, entwining within its labyrinth of almost Swiftian and Hudibrastic persiflage, owing not a little to Brecht, perhaps, a maelstrom of semantic wordplay, which surely harkens back to the verbum ambiguum of the pathetic badinage in Gawain and the Green Knight, and thus creates a veritable charisma of Gilbertian calisthenics. And I particularly like the knickers jokes.
4: An eminent Sunday newspaper critic had a good word for us.
6: Filthy!
1: Of course, we on the staff of Radio Prune would like to say we are very, very proud to be associated with it. But we can't, because we're not. In fact, we're ashamed.
2: Ashamed?
1: Yes, deeply and bitterly ashamed. Oh, it sickens me to my soul. The way we mock people.
2: Yes.
1: Oh, it's easy to do.
2: Yes.
1: But do we think of their feelings?
2: No.
1: No, no. Week after week we deride and humiliate innocent Gibbons.
2: Oh, we shouldn't do it.
1: We jeer. We jeer at Tony Blackburn.
2: Oh, forgive us, Tony, please.
1: We pour scorn on the ancient traditions of England as embodied in the OBE.
2: Oh, they're so embodied. Look,
1: we even scoff at those poor, frail old gentlemen of the MCC.
2: Oh, they're so frail. Look how frail they are.
1: And one of those poor...
2: Yes.
1: The sick old man is going to hear us.
2: Is he?
1: Yes.
2: I thought we were all dead.
1: And he won't be able to stand the humiliation hearing the MCC ridicule.
2: No, no, no, he won't.
1: It'll be too much.
2: Yes, it will, it will.
1: That feeble old MCC member. That helpless old man is going to keel over and give up.
2: Oh, no, no.
1: He won't want to live anymore.
2: And it'll be awful.
1: Yes, it will, it will. We'll be responsible. Do you realize that?
2: Yes, yes, I do.
1: We'll be responsible.
2: We'll be responsible.
1: And now, here is a weather report.
7: Cloudy, 7 out of 10, must try harder.
1: This week's winner in our set-up a sketch competition, in which we invite listeners to send in a short introduction of not more than 5 lines, with which we can lead into whatever sketch we're trying to wangle into the programme. And this week's winner is Hamish Gibbon Tosser, who writes...
4: I think it's a great pity that more and more people are getting married in the registry office. It's getting very crowded. And what is more, the old traditional cat wedding ceremony is much funnier.
1: And this week's second prize winner, on the same subject.
8: Wonderful, thank you. Where's my clipboard? Oh, yes, thank you. Over to a wedding ceremony in a church scene almost anywhere.
9: Thank you. You are William John Brown.
10: Correct. In the next Christian, please. Open the box.
9: And you are Loretta Smith.
10: Known to her friends as Lottie the Botty. Oh, look at that. Fantastic. What a cheek. Oh.
9: Charge you.
10: Charge me how much? How much? That's a lot.
9: That's if any of you know any impediment. Repeat after me.
11: After me.
9: I, William John Brown.
10: Yeah, that's my name too. What a coincidence.
9: Take the Loretta Smith.
10: The Loretta Smith. Blimey, there aren't any more, are there?
9: To my lawful wedded wife.
10: I'm not taking her to my wife. She'd kill me, mind you. It would be bigamy. Bigamy.
9: To have and little too whole.
10: Yes, she is too whole, but I don't mind having her.
9: From this day forward.
10: From this day forward.
9: For better or for worse, for richer or poorer.
10: I'll have better and richer, please.
9: Tonight. And to cherish.
10: And to...
9: Quite. Till death our super.
10: Oh, very easily, our moon.
9: And therefore I plight my troth.
10: Damn, damn, damn. Anyone got a spare troth I can plight?
9: You are now made one.
4: He already is one.
10: Oh, he already is one. Get it, Vicar? You get it? Oh, no, you're not allowed to, are you?
9: Yes, I am. I now pronounce you man and wife. You man and wife. Thank you.

0: 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It will help if you have a pencil and paper handy, then you can write in and complain.
1: 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The Archers... The Archers have been switched from Radio 1 to Radio 4 and back again. Tony Blackburn will read the epilogue. The Midnight Strings will be on Sunday morning. Today in Parliament will be yesterday at 11 on 3. And a book at bedtime is at 3 on 11 and vice versa. The vice versa is a repeat. Wednesday breakfast time is music night.
2: Instead of African for Beginners, there will be Suddenly It's Eric Robinson, with translations into Swahili. And John Peel will be shuffled about so nobody can find him.
1: Inadequate details will be available in the new look Radio Times, which has been renamed Film Fun and has merged with BOAC, but is now on strike.
0: 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And next.
3: Listen with Mother. When the music stops, Lydia Dustbin will be here to speak to you. The music today is an old traditional folk song sung by some Irish people you haven't heard before. The Dublin Folk Song, Dance and Drinking Society. With their lovely old song.

0: Paddy, will you give it to Bert? Will you give it to Bert?
1: Sure it up, Elder. All right. All right, here we go.
0: Right, come on, then.
1: Oi, Mickey. Go. Right, thank you. Right. Oh, hey, Mickey. Oh, hang on a moment, will you? Will you have to wait for me? Oh, that's over then. I'll catch him the next time around.

Excuse me.

0: the children's program. Now, look here, this simply won't do.
1: All together, now look here, it's simple.

0: And now. Or to put it another way.
1: We present Prune Player of the Week. Or to put it another way, Weak Player of the Prune. Is a shock horror drama full of terror, suspense, and fear. And we should warn you that it is unsuitable for children and those of a nervous disposition and people with something better to do. So, stand by to be terrified out of your wits as we present...
2: The return of the son of Bride of Dracula's cousin Frankenstein. Wife's lover's hairdresser's Gibbon's mummy, Deborah.
0: The story begins as usual with a young English couple arriving for their honeymoon at a remote village inn in Transylvania, little knowing the horrors that lie in store for them. You'd think they'd have learnt by now, wouldn't you?
3: Good evening, landlord. We are an English couple and my wife and I have arrived for our honeymoon at your remote village inn, little knowing the horrors that lie in store for us.
1: You'd think we'd have learnt by now, wouldn't you?
3: You would, but we haven't, so here we are, landlord.
4: Good evening, sir, madam. Whatever you are. Am I right in thinking you do be strangers?
3: No, we're man and wife, actually. We're on our honeymoon.
4: Honeymoon?
3: Who?
4: Honeymoon? Pah! I don't believe in honeymoons. It's all stuff and nonsense. Very well. But tonight when you go to bed, you must hang this bunch of garlic over the bed. You must put this crucifix under the pillow. And you must leave the door open and the light burning. And I shall stand guard outside your room with my cine camera. Oh, what a giveaway!
0: And so the honeymooners stayed at the inn. But that night after dinner, the villagers gathered round the fire and spoke of evil goings on in the neighborhood.
5: Ah, this is an evil place. Only last week I buried three of my cows. And within 2 days, they were dead.
6: And it was only the week before that I set off to town through the woods. And I never came back alive.
4: It's an omen. Ah, and only yesterday, the Marquis, they put up in the village square, split from top to bottom.
6: That was a portent.
4: Ah, this do be a terrible, evil, wicked place.
1: Darling! A walk before we turn in.
3: Good idea. Let's go up and have a look at that weird castle on top of the hill.
4: No, sir,
3: what?
4: No!
3: What?
4: I beg of thee, don't go up there. One night that poor man such as this one be. No,

0: us. We're going up to the castle.
1: Be warned, sir. There was a young man once, such as he, walked alone by the castle, and when he returned, his hair was turned horrible white, and he had become a mindless, pitiable wreck. Look! Here he comes now!
2: The old man who was.
3: Now, what's all this I hear about? Going up to the castle.
2: No, it ain't right, and it isn't.
0: But, Jennifer, they tell me you saw something up there.
3: Maybe I didn't, but I ain't telling you what it was on account of it ain't fit for mortally ask who you are. And anyway, this voice is very tiring to keep up.
4: I'm chucking it in.
0: Well, we're going to the castle whether you like it or not.
5: And so our intrepid couple set off, but as they walked through the night, they felt a strange sense of unease, as if some impending disaster was about to happen, something dreadful and inevitable.
6: Oh, heck! We're going to do some walking through the night jokes!
5: You're too right. On and on through the forest they walked, number one coming up. Overhead, the moon was bright.
7: I've got 4 O-levels in my moon voice.
5: Somewhere an owl hooted. And nothing could be heard except the sound of the occasional twig cracking.
6: I can't on and on the same thing I'm cracking in my occasional twig voice.
5: For this was the wild barren land of Transylvania where the wind whistles night and day. But suddenly, the wind dropped. By now they had reached the bottom of the mountain on top of which stood the castle. And already they were climbing over little hills 12 inches high.
0: Ah, these must be foothills.
5: A storm was brewing.
8: One for me and one for the cook.
9: Oh, darling, let's shelter in the castle from this storm before the jokes get any worse.
0: Good idea. I'll knock on the door.
9: Yes.

0: sir? Standing on the doorstep was a wizened old man in a ragged old sheepskin coat, made out of ragged old sheep. He eyed the visitors with an evil leer.
1: Step inside, you poor things. You must be frozen, otherwise you won't keep.
2: Who are you?
1: Oh, they call me Igor.
2: Igor who?
1: Oh, hush, hush, hush. It is not wise to ask such questions, sir, though.
2: Oh, I don't care. No.
1: Igor who? All right. Igor Blimey.
2: You're right. You're right. Thanks for the advice. It wasn't wise.
1: Oh, dear. Never mind. Now, I shall take you to my master. He's in the drawing room feeding his little furry kittens to the dog.
0: In the drawing room, Igor introduced the young couple to his master. None other than the evil Baron Frankenstein, O.B.E.
3: Welcome to my humble castle. You may find me a little strange at first. You may not know what to make of me, but I know what to make of you. While you're here, you can help me with my experiments.
4: Experiments? How fascinating.
3: Yes. Well, perhaps you'd like to lend me a hand, or a couple of legs or something. See, I've spent years trying to create a new form of life. I began working with animals. First of all, I crossed a horse with a skunk.
4: What did you get?
3: Winnie the Pooh. Then I crossed a cow with an Arab.
4: Then what did you get?
3: A milkshake. Then I crossed a cricket with a wombat.
4: What did you get then?
3: A cricket womb.
4: What?
3: Sounds right. But I have had failures too.
4: Those were successes.
0: Stay tuned for more crossing animal jokes coming shortly on Radio Proof. And so Arthur and his wife spent the night at Frankenstein's castle. But in the middle of the night, the girl awoke to find her husband was missing.
4: On the first night of our honeymoon, too.
0: Then suddenly she realized he was gone. And from the depths of the castle came a sound which set her teeth on edge, made her spine tingle, her flesh creep, her hair stand on end, and her nose do press-ups on top of the wardrobe. At length she traced the sounds of a crumbling staircase to the fiendish Frankenstein's laboratory, and there she found Arthur slumped in a chair.
4: Arthur, are you all right?
5: Yes, I was just watching Frost on Sunday. Oh, it's all right now, it's finished.
4: Oh, Arthur, come away with me. We must leave this terrible place.
3: Not so fast.
4: Oh.
3: It is... too late. You've seen my laboratory, and now you can never leave here. Never, do you hear me? Never. Never. And incidentally, I once crossed Enoch Powell with an express train.
4: What did you get?
3: OBE. Oh, where was I?
5: In trouble?
3: Yes. Oh, yes. You will never leave, because I have a use for you. You shall become the victims of a very good friend of mine. Look over there.
0: And sure enough, in the corner lay a huge black coffin. Slowly the lid began to open, and out of it appeared a tall figure in a black cloak. Count Dracula.
4: Count Dracula! O.B.E.
5: Yes, and I'm here to tell you that bijou coffinette is not what I call comfy. I'm fed up with spending half my life flat out in a coffin, I'm stiff as a board. Or, to put it another way, I'm bored as a stiff. Or, to put it another way.
4: Count Dracula, what's that furry little animal you've got there?
5: Oh, this... this is my little pet. He's a vampire rabbit.
0: Grunt, grunt, moo, bar.
1: Grunt, grunt, moo, bar? Well, I don't know what a vampire rabbit sounds like, do I?
4: What do you call him?
5: I call him David Frost.
4: David? But why?
5: I don't know, really. But it's not because he's a bloodsucker with big front teeth. Definitely not. I don't even know what made me think of it. Anyway... poor little fellow's power hungry. I'm sorry, he's hungry. He's hungry for publicity. He's hungry for a fight.
6: So sorry.
3: Then why not feed him on one of our young English friends here? And incidentally, I once crossed a leopard with a detective.
6: Oh, shut up.
3: Oh.
6: Yes, I shall set my vampire rabbit on Arthur, and he can sink his beady little white fangs into his throat and gorge himself to the floor. And then you crossed a leopard with a detective.
3: Yes, I did.
4: What did you get?
3: A spotted dick. Or to put it another way, a three-third sleuth.
6: Anyway, my rabbit's going to make a meal of Arthur.
7: Stand back! If that rabbit comes near me, I shall kill it by driving a stake through its heart. Or alternatively, I shall hide in that coffin. But I don't know which. Should I kill the rabbit or get in the coffin? What shall I do?
8: Shake the bunny! Open the box!
0: Before they could work out a way of getting back to the plot, a terrible storm broke.
3: I shall harness the energy of this storm to complete my latest experiment, the creation of a human being.
0: And before their horrified eyes, Frankenstein's dreadful monster rose slowly from the table and walked towards them.
7: Ah! Stop! Get away from me, you hideous brute! Don't come any closer! Stay away! What do you want with me?
4: Can't you go?

0: What have I created?
1: Oh, no. I'm all yours, you gorgeous baron.
2: You mean Frankenstein actually made you?
1: Not yet, but maybe. Oh, Frankenstein,
0: Munster. There is one thing I should like to say to you.
1: Please feel free. But if you want to go.

0: There is one thing I would like to say to you.
1: Please, feel free. But if you want to go any further, it'll cost you.
0: You see, I tried to create a super being.
1: Good.
0: I gave you the heart of a lion, the eyes of an eagle, the ears of a gibbon, and the talent of Ralph Harris.
1: Oh, why?
0: And I still had enough bits left over to make Marty Feldman.
1: No.
0: But when I put you together, I left out one important part.
1: You didn't?
0: I did. I forgot to give you a brain.
1: Oh, I can't think why.
0: Of course you can't. I must destroy you. Farewell.
2: So saying, Frankenstein blew up the monster. And that is the end of our story. Arthur and his wife return to England, but as for Frank Frankenstein and Count Dracula, they joined the legions of the living dead. They became chartered accountants. The program you have just heard was designed to chill the marrow and to give you the creeps. And the creeps were Tim Brooke Taylor, John Cleese, Graham Garden, David Hatch, Joe Ken, the Bilotti. The producers were Counts Peter Titheridge and Baron David Hatch. The song was composed by Graham Garden and sung by Bilotti and was given a spirited rendering by Dave Lee and his ghouls. The music was composed by Beethoven and decomposed by Leon Cohen. And here is the British vampire the sun never sets on to say, stop groaning!
3: My name is Angus Grimm.

0: We present Arthur Lowe, John LeMessurier, and Clive Dunn in Dad's Army. The Deadly Attachment, featuring John Lorre, Arnold Ridley, and Ian Lavender, with this week's guests, Frank Williams, Philip Maddock, Larry Martin, and Fraser Carr. Here is the news, and this is John Snagg reading it. The war in Europe continues unabated, as Hitler persists in his attempts to become its supreme master. As far as Britain is concerned, Adolf's latest threat of invasion is by parachute troops. In his headquarters at Walmington-on-Sea, Captain Mannering, the CO of the local Home Guard unit, is talking to his men about this very subject.
1: Now pay attention. Today, I received a new directive from GHQ regarding Nazi parachutists. They have come up with some useful advice which we should all carefully note.
2: Make sure you're not under him when he hits the ground.
1: That'll do, Walker. It's very important. Now, GHQ says that there is a danger that Home Guard units might confuse British pilots who have had to bail out with actual German parachute troops. So, to avoid confusion, a good point to remember is the fact that no British plane contains more than 6 men.
2: Especially after they've jumped out.
1: Especially after... Walker! Not a matter for liberty.
2: Sorry, sir.
1: GHQ therefore suggests that if you see a bunch of parachutists floating down, you count them. And if they're more than 6, you shoot them in the air.
3: Mr. Mannering?
1: Yeah?
3: Supposing they're dressed as nuns, do we still count them?
1: Of course we do. Count them, however they're dressed.
4: Would it be in order for me to interject at this point of the discussion?
1: I suppose so.
4: Well, thank you, sir. Thank you very much. I just wanted to say that it's really perfectly simple. You see, as the nuns float down, the turbulence of the air will cause their habits to rise. We shall be able to see their legs, and then we can tell if they're real nuns or not.
1: Yes, it's a very good point. Well, that's it. Look at their legs.
5: I don't think I can look at nuns' legs, sir. It's very impolite.
1: I'm sorry, Godfrey. You just have to force yourself. I mean, this is...

0: This is war.
1: Mr. Mannering, I wouldn't know what real nuns' legs look like. I've never seen any.
2: Well, if it comes to that, I don't suppose anyone has. Hairy Jens.
3: I beg your pardon?
2: Oh, for Nazis, they'll have nasty hairy legs with jack boots on.
3: Yes, quite right, Fraser. Hmm.
1: What do we do if the real nuns have got hairy legs with jack boots on?
3: You stupid boy. Where was I? Ah, yes. If a Nazi parachutist is floating down with his hands up, would you think this was strange?
2: Not half as strange as if he was floating up with his hands down.
3: Yeah, okay. I won't warn you again. Now, if the parachutist has his hands up, this does not necessarily mean that he's surrendering. He could have a grenade concealed in each hand. So watch it. Frank, pop into the office. Answer the phone.
1: Yes, Mr. Mannering.
3: By the way, Wilson.
4: Yes, sir.
3: While we're on the subject of grenades, have you primed our stock of Mills bombs?
4: Well, no, sir. You see, I
3: told you to do it yesterday. What good are they unprimed?
4: But it's awfully dangerous, sir.
3: War is awfully dangerous, Wilson. I want those bombs ready for instant use. See to it tonight.
4: Right, sir.
1: Mr. Mannering,
4: yes.
1: You want it on the phone. It's GHQ. Very important.
3: Thank you, Pike. Take over, Wilson.
4: Very good, sir.
3: Captain Mannering here.
5: Ah, Mannering. Colonel Winters here, GHQ. Listen, I've got a very important job for you to do.
3: Oh, excellent, sir. What is it?
5: I've just had a message from the police. A fishing boat has picked up the captain of a U-boat and seven members of his crew. They're down at the harbour now, locked in the hold.
3: My dear, this is good news, sir.
5: Well, I want you to go and collect them and take them back to your place.
3: Oh. Well, I'm not really sure whether my wife Elizabeth would like that.
5: Oh. No. I don't mean your home, Mannering. I mean where you are now, your HQ. I'll send an armed escort over to collect them from you as soon as possible.
3: Oh, very good, sir. We'll take good care of them in the meantime.
5: Oh, they won't give you much trouble. They've been drifting about for 2 days in a rubber dinghy. Anyway, good luck.
3: Thank you, sir. Goodbye, sir. By Jove. Face to face with the enemy at last. Pay attention, man. Pay attention, everybody. Now, that call was to say that a fishing boat has picked up a U-boat crew. And we've been detailed to go down to the harbour and collect them.
6: Mr. Mannering, this is very exciting. I can't wait to get at them. I'll just fix my bayonet, sir.
3: Put that bayonet away, Jones. Just call the men in outside.
6: Yes, sir. Yes, sir. Right. Look alive there. Fall in outside. Collect the U-boat crew.
3: Wilson, Pike, you two stay here. While the rest of us go down to the harbour, I want you to prime all grenades.
7: If you insist, sir.
3: I do. And what's more, I want it done by the time we get back with those jerrys.
1: Oh, that's not fair, Uncle Arthur.
8: Hmm?
1: I wanted to go down to the harbour and help collect the Germans.
7: Well, I'm sorry, you can't, sir. Just stop moaning, will you? Just come into the vicar's office, will you? And we'll make a start on the grenades.
1: Oh, all right, Uncle Arthur. Okay, you guys, this is a showdown. Share this pineapple amongst you.
7: Frank, for goodness sake, be careful what you're doing with that grenade. They're very dangerous.
8: Oh, these are quite safe. They haven't been primed yet.
7: You know, I really don't like handling these detonators. I mean, it's so risky, you see. Oh, Lord, there are only two left in this box. Hmm? Wait a minute. There's another box here.
8: Yeah, but that label says dummy primers for trading purposes only. We don't want dummies. They're no good. Hey, look. Hey, another box of real ones at the back here.
7: Wait a minute, Frank. Wait, now look. How would it be if we were to put these dummies in the grenades instead of the real thing?
1: Well, Mr. Mannering would be awfully cross if he finds out.
7: Yes, but somehow I can't help thinking he'll be even more cross if we all get blown to Kingdom Come. What? Now, come on, let's get started.
9: Left, right. Come on now, handy hop. Keep them handy hop. Left, right. Ouch.
3: All right, Jones. Put their hands down now.
9: Gotcha. Now listen, you lot. You can put your handies down. Come on, handies down. Lower than that. Come on in. That's better.
10: Commissioner speaks, sir.
3: Yeah.
10: The Germans' handies are now down, sir.
3: I can see that. Fraser.
11: How's that?
3: Get the Lewis gun. Set it up on the stage so that it has a clear sweep of the hall.
11: Ah, yes, sir.
3: Walker.
12: Yep.
3: Go and get the vicar's step ladder.
12: Right you are, Mr. Mannering.
3: Jones. Get those prisoners into a tight group in the middle of the hall.
12: Yes, sir. Right, sir. Come on, you lot. Come on now. Come along. Add the double in the huddle. Come on now.
7: Oh, hello, sir. You're back, then. Did the
4: Did the Germans give you any trouble?
3: Not really, Wilson. But they're an ugly mob. Especially their captain, Muller. You have to watch him. He's a surly brute. He's done nothing else but sneer and smoke cigarettes.
4: Really? I wonder if he's got any to spare. I'm right out of
3: it. This isn't a cocktail party, Wilson. No. Did you and Pike prime those grenades?
8: Yeah, well, Mr. Manning, you see, we started...
4: I think I can honestly say, sir, that all the grenades now have detonators in them.
3: Good. I'm very glad to hear it.
9: Mr. Manning, sir, I wish to report that the German prisoners are now in a muddle in the middle of the hall. They're in a huddle in the middle of the hall.
3: Yeah, all right. Thank you, General. Just a minute. What's Walker doing chatting to them? Walker! Walker! I told you to go and get the vicar's steps.
0: Sorry, Mr. Manning. Just going. Now, don't forget, Fritz. Yeah. Sorry, mates. I'm in a market for purchasing Nazi daggers, swastikas, signed pictures of Adolf, that sort of thing, badges. I'll give you a good price, all right?
3: Walk. What do you think you're doing? How dare you fraternize with the enemy? Go and get those steps.
0: I'm on my way, Mr. Mannering.
11: Here's the Lewis gun, sir. It's all loaded and ready.
3: Good. Set it up on the stage.
11: Very good, sir.
9: Permission to speak, sir?
3: Yes, John.
9: Well, sir, how about cutting the Germans' trouser buttons off, sir? Well, sir, if we cut their trouser buttons off and they try to run away, it will show at once that they are something unusual.
13: I am a captain with the German Navy. I refuse to let you drop my trousers.
3: Right, Captain Muller. I'll deal with it.
13: The Geneva Convention clearly states that prisoners of war will not be put into humiliating positions.
9: You be in a humiliating position, mate, you get my bailed up, you.
13: Don't you threaten me, you silly old fool.
9: I am not old. I am not
3: old. All right. Jones. And you, Captain Muller, don't stand with your men. And don't speak until you're spoken to.
13: I'm warning you, Captain.
3: See, Wilson, that's the sort of insolent swine we're up against.
4: Yes, sir. His hair has got rather an abrupt manner, I know, but perhaps we ought to make allowances for him. After all, he is probably upset because we sank his submarine.
0: Where are these steps, Mr. Mannering?
3: Set them up over there by the main doors.
0: Right, sir.
3: We'll be able to keep an eye on the entire hall from the top of those. Pike!
8: Yes, Mr. Mannering?
3: Take your Tommy gun and climb onto the top of those steps.
8: Mr. Mannering? You know I don't like going up ladders. I get terrible verdigris.
3: Don't argue, boy. Get up there at once.
8: Oh, really? Why is it always me? You're always having to go up. Hey, it's ever so wobbly.
3: Do as you're told. Godfrey.
14: Did you call, sir?
3: Yes, Godfrey. Hold Pike's ladder.
14: Yes, Mr. Mannering.
3: Now, what can that be?
4: Well, obviously, somebody ringing up, sir.
3: Yeah, thank you, Wilson. Take charge here.
4: Very good, sir.
3: Hello? Captain Mannering here.
5: Colonel Winters here, GHQ. Everything all right, Mannering?
3: Yes, thank you, sir. I've got the prisoners safe and sound. They're all ready for you to pick up.
5: Ah, that's just it. I'm afraid the escort won't be able to get over there till tomorrow morning.
3: You mean to say that we've got to look after them all night?
5: Sorry, can't do anything about it. Just give them a blanket each and bed them down. Give them something to eat, of course.
3: But we've only got our own sandwiches, Colonel.
5: Well, send out for some fish and chips.
3: Send up?
5: Well, see you get the money back. Be over about 8 in the morning. Cheerio.
3: Cheerio. Goodbye, sir. Fish and chips. Really? Wilson!
15: Yes, sir, yes.
3: That was GHQ. The escort can't get over until the morning. The prisoners have got to be here all night. Right, now, you lot, pay attention.
4: Ah, goodness me, they're awfully well disciplined, sir.
3: Nothing of the sort. Slavish, blind obedience. Not like the cheerful, light-hearted discipline that you get with our own jolly Jack Tars.
4: Oh, really, sir?
3: These men are part of a nation of unthinking automatons, led by a lunatic who looks like Charlie Chaplin.
13: How dare you compare our glorious leader with that non-Aryan clown? You see this notebook, Captain? I am going to make a list of all your insults. Your name will go on this list. And when we win the war, you will be brought to account.
3: Put down what you like there. You're not going to win this war.
13: Oh, yes, we are.
3: Oh, no, you're not.
13: Oh, yes, oh, we no. are.
16: So are you, Hitler is a twerp. He's off army, so is his army.
13: Your name will also go on the list. What is it?
3: Don't tell him, Pike.
13: Oh. So it is Pike. Thank you.
3: Get out of here, Captain Buller. I've had just about enough of this. Tell your men that they're going to be here all night and they'd better behave themselves. Now get on with it.
13: If you insist.
8: Uncle Arthur?
7: What is it? What is it, Frank?
8: I don't think it's fair, my name going on the list. I was only joking.
7: Well, you should be more careful, you see, Frank. I mean, you know that the Germans haven't got a sense of humour.
8: But you said much worse things about it, Lay. He said much worse things.
7: Frank. Be quiet. He'll hear you.
8: Do you think if you talk to him nicely, he'd take my name off the list?
7: I shouldn't think so for a moment.
3: Walk up.
0: Yes, Captain Mannering?
3: What time does the fish and chip shop shut?
0: 10 o'clock, sir.
3: Ah, good. You'll just about make it. Okay. Here's 10 shillings. Go down and get some fish and chips for the prisoners.
0: Eh? Yeah, all right, sir.
3: Wilson! Jones! Come over here with me. I want to talk to you.
15: Right, sir. Hey, good, Benny.
0: Right, then. That's 8 cotton chips.
15: I want place.
0: Okay, 7 cod, 1 place. Who wants vinegar? Can they put their hands up?
15: One moment. They will essig. Yeah.
0: 1, 2, 3, 4. 4 with vinegar. How many with salt?
15: There is salt.
0: 1, 2, 3. Right. Now let's see if I've got this right. That's 4 with vinegar, 3 with salt.
3: What are you doing?
0: I was just taking the order, sir.
15: One thing more. I don't want any soggy chips. I want mine crisp and light brown.
3: How dare you? You listen to me. You'll have what you're given. And if I say you'll eat soggy chips, you'll eat soggy chips.

0: For goodness sake, 1 o'clock. You think old man didn't let some of us take it in turns to get some sleep, would you know?
1: It's no use, Jock. He won't let us take our eyes off those Germans for 1 second. He's become obsessed.
0: Hey, Captain Mannering.
2: Yes, Fraser.
0: I don't know if you've noticed, but yon Cap Muller never takes his eyes off you for a single moment. If you were to ask my opinion, I'd say he doesn't like you very much.
1: Yeah, I wouldn't like to be in your shoes, sir, if he was to turn the tables on us.
2: Don't worry, Walker. Not much chance of that. Ah, perhaps they've come for the prisoners after all.
3: Evening, everyone.
2: Oh, it's you, Vicar.
3: Good evening, Captain Mannering.
2: What on earth are you doing here at this time of night?
3: Well, I've just been over to Eastgate for a special midnight service.
0: Aye. Black Mass, I shouldn't have wondered.
3: I thought I'd just drop these prayer books in as I was passing. It'll save me... Just a minute. Why has Mr. Jones got that big gun? And who are all those men?
2: Oh, don't worry about them. The Nazi prisoners of war.
3: Oh, I see. Well, what was that you said?
2: These are German prisoners.
3: Oh, dear.
2: Nothing to worry about, Vicar. We've got everything under control.
3: What was that?
4: Good, sir, it's Captain Muller. He's lying on the floor.
2: I don't trust him, Wilson.
4: Well, we can't just leave him lying there.
3: Well, come on, Captain Mannering. Have you no milk of human kindness? The man may be German, but he's still somebody's son, you know.
4: There's some bicarbonate of soda in my Red Cross pack. If someone could undo the buckle for me.
2: Stay where you are, Godfrey.
5: Yeah, and don't you let go of this ladder, Mr. Godfrey. I'm still up here.
0: I think the man's fainted, sir.
2: Yes, certainly looks like it.
3: Well, are you going to have a look at him or not, Captain Mannering? What are you afraid of? They're only a few harmless German sailors.
2: Oh, very well. Stand back, you Germans. Let's have a look. I'll just undo his jacket. Seems to be breathing all right. I wonder if he's...
3: Ach, damn it! Look out, sir. He's got your revolver.
6: Yes, that is so. And you will notice that it is pointing straight at the vicar's head.
3: Oh, dear. But do something, Captain Mannering.
6: No one move. The next move is mine. Halt the machine gun.
1: Yeah, Captain.
2: Look out, Jones. They're after your Lewis gun.
7: Well, they're not going to have it, sir. We've only just been issued with it ourselves.
1: Somebody will get hurt.
7: It's all right, Mr. Wilson. I'm only going to frighten them. Whoa!
3: Oh, dear. Look at my roof.
2: Jones, do try to remember in future that firing over the enemy's head works better in the open air.
4: Captain Mannering, we've been outside and looked into your office through the window, but we can't see Muller or his men.
2: But they dashed in there during all that panic with our machine gun. If you include the vicar, whom they took as a hostage, there are 9 men in my office. Why on earth can't you see anybody?
4: They've drawn the curtains.
2: Oh, I see. What a damn cheek that Muller's got.
4: Well, how do you mean, sir?
2: Taking over my office like that.
4: Oh, yes, I agree, sir. Yes. Mind you, Godfrey's rather relieved.
2: Oh, in what way?
4: Well, at first, he thought that requisitioned the gents.
2: Oh. Doesn't he ever think of anything else?
7: Captain Mannering, I didn't let the Germans have the machine gun, did I?
2: No, indeed you didn't, Jones.
7: I did do well, didn't I, Mr. Wilson?
4: Yes, you did indeed. You did awfully well, Jones.
7: Yes.
4: Very well indeed.
7: And you behaved well, yes. Mr. Wilson. You were very cool.
4: Yes, you think so? I'm so glad you told me.
0: Captain Mannering.
4: Thank you.
0: When Sergeant Wilson and Corporal Jones have finished their Mutual Admiration Society, maybe you'd like to tell us what we're going to do now.
1: Yeah, we can't stand around here all night. And what about the vicar? I mean, what's going to happen to him?
8: Yeah. Remember, Captain Muller's still got your revolver, Mr. Mannering.
2: Ah, yes.
6: Captain! As you will see, I have your revolver pointed at the head of the vicar. Unless you agree to take me and my men back to the fishing boat so that we can cross to France, I will blow his brains out.
2: How dare you, you unspeakable swine?
6: I will give you 3 minutes to make up your mind. Otherwise, I carry out the execution.
2: Difficult situation, this.
7: Well, whatever happens, sir, we can't let them escape, sir. If they get back to France, they could get another submarine and start sinking our ships again.
4: It's really a case of one man's life against thousands, sir.
0: A terrible decision you've got to make, Captain Mannering. Still, he must admit the vicar has been a bit of a nuisance at times, Jim. You have never really liked having to share his office, admit it, sir.
9: Yes, that's true. Oh, no. Must be some other way.
1: If only we could get your revolver away from him, Mr. Mannering.
8: Mr. Mannering? I saw a film once called Petrified Forest, and Humphrey Bogart was holding Leslie Howard at gunpoint in a cabin all night. And Leslie Howard kept quoting poetry and using long words. It didn't half upset Humphrey Bogart. Perhaps you could do the same, Mr. Mannering.
10: I missed that film. What happened to Leslie Howard?
8: He got shot. Oh.
9: Stupid boy.
4: I saw Freddie Bartholomew in David Copperfield, sir. There really wasn't anything in that.
9: Freddie Bartholomew. Wait a minute. David Copperfield. Mr. Micawber! Something's bound to turn up.
1: That's it. What do you mean, sir?
9: Well, we'll play along with them. We've got to go through the town to get to the harbour. Someone's bound to raise the alarm. It'll be light very soon now. I'll give him a shout. Can you hear me, Muller?
8: You sound just like Sandy Powell.
4: Can you hear me, Mother?
9: You finished, Pike?
8: No, I can do Enoch as well. Let me down!
9: Be quiet, boy! Muller?
11: Yeah, I hear you.
9: All right. We agree to your terms.
1: You have to come now, son. Look, Mr. Mannering, Muller's still holding the vicar at gunpoint with your revolver. Look at that.
12: Oh, please, Mr. Muller, do be careful what you're doing with that gun. So cold.
13: Ah, Captain. I'm glad you have come to your senses. Tell your young soldier to hand over the Tommy gun to my man.
9: Pike, do as he says.
8: Yes, Mr. Mannering.
13: Very sensible of you. And now, Captain, get one of your men to bring me a hand grenade and a piece of string.
9: Do as he says, Wilson.
14: Aye, sir.
13: I am going to give your men their rifles, but, of course, they have all been unloaded and the bayonets removed.
9: You won't get away with this, you know. We're bound to be spotted going through the town.
13: No one will interfere, Captain, because you will be escorting us with the empty rifles.
9: How are you going to make us do that?
13: Very simply. Ah, here comes your sergeant with the hand grenade. Tell me, is it primed?
14: Oh, yes, of course.
13: Well, you don't mind if I make sure.
14: By all means, carry on.
13: Yes, here you are. That looks all right. You old man.
14: Oh, me?
13: Corporal, take off your belt and undo the back of your tunic.
14: I beg your pardon.
13: Do as I say. Remove your belt.
7: If he thinks my trousers are going to fall down, he's wrong. I've got my braces on.
13: Now watch carefully what I am doing. I have tied one end of the piece of string to the pin of your grenade. Now, Captain, just to make sure your behavior is correct, the old man will march in front of us with the grenade in the back of his trousers. One false move from anyone, and I will pull the string.
0: Oh, a terrible way to die.
9: Now listen to me. I'm the commanding officer here, and it's only right that I should have the grenade.
7: I will not allow you to have a bomb in your trousers, sir. It's not befitted to your station. It's different from me. I'm expendable, sir. Anyway, they can put 20 bombs in my trousers, another 20 in my tunic, and 3 more in my forage cap, but they still won't make me crack.
9: That's the spirit, Jones. There you are, Muller. How can you ever hope to beat us? You see the sort of men we breed in this country?
13: Yes, those are the stupid ones.
9: You can sneer. But you've forgotten one thing, Captain.
13: What is that?
9: The Royal Navy. Royal Navy. You've got to cross 25 miles of water. You'll never make it.
13: I think we will, because all of you will be on the boat with me.
8: I'm sorry, I can't go on a boat. I always have to take seasickness pills now before I shall be ever so ill.
4: Oh, do be quiet, Frank.
13: You shall leave behind the old man with the red cross bag, and he can tell your Royal Navy that you are all with us on the boat. They will not fire on their own people.
9: Very clever, aren't you?
13: Yeah, I think so. Now, Captain, I'm going to unload your revolver there, and then you can have it back. After all, everything must look as right as possible.
3: Excuse me, but do you think I'll be back in time for the Harvest Festival? Because if not, I really ought to ring up the bishop before we go.
13: Out of the question. You're coming with us. And when we get to France, you will all be my prisoners. And then... We shall open the little notebook and examine the list.
8: Oh, no. Uncle Arthur, it's not fair. Tell him I was only joking about Hitler. I didn't mean it. I didn't know Germans didn't have a sense of humour.
13: You will notice, Captain, we are almost at the harbour.
9: You won't get away with it.
13: I think I will.
8: Uncle Arthur? Mm-hmm. If I was to tell Captain Muller that there's only a dummy detonator in the grenade, do you think he'd take my name off the list?
7: Oh, to be quiet, Frank, please. I want to keep that to ourselves for the moment.
0: Hey, hey, Captain Mannering, look. Is that no... It's Colonel Winters coming towards us, Marshal.
9: You're right, Fraser, it is. Right, Muller, the game's up. What are you going to do now?
13: I am not going to do anything. You will bluff your way out.
0: Please, Captain Mannering, if you don't do as he says, he'll pull my string and I shall be no more.
9: Oh, no, he won't.
7: Oh, yes, I will.
0: Captain Mannering, do you hear that? He says he will.
4: Mannering!
13: Here comes your colonel. I'm warning you, Captain. Behave quite naturally.
9: Sir.
4: Where on earth are you taking the prisoner, Mannering?
9: Well, the fact is, sir,
1: We're going for a walk, sir.
7: That's right, sir. We're going down to the harbour. Being men of the sea, they like to have a good breeze at them.
4: No.
13: Be very careful, Captain. Remember the grenade.
4: You know, I'm surprised at you, Mannering. Your men are usually so smartly turned out.
9: How do you mean, sir?
4: Well, why is Corporal Jones's tunic so untidy? And what's that great lump of string hanging down his back?
9: String, sir?
4: Yes, look, here.
0: Don't pull it, don't pull it.
4: What's this pin on the end? What on earth is going on?
0: Get it out, Jones. I'm trying to, Mr. Mannering, I'm trying. It slipped down. Don't panic.
7: Excuse me, Colonel Winters. I wonder if I might borrow your revolver.
4: I wish someone would tell me what's going on.
7: Well, I'll explain in a moment, sir. Now, listen to me, you German chaps. Would you mind already just getting up against that wall with your hands up? Otherwise, I might have to shoot you. That's better, yes.
9: Wait a minute. That grenade should have gone off long ago.
0: So it should. Oh, Mr. Mannering, I've been saved, sir. I've been saved.
9: Wilson, I thought I told you to prime those grenades.
7: I did, sir, with dummies.
9: Really? Why is it you never do as you... You've saved Jones' life.
7: Well, now perhaps you'll agree with me, sir. It really is awfully dangerous to keep the grenades primed.
9: All right, Wilson. You made your point. If you think I'm going to write it out 500 times, you're mistaken. Jones!
11: Yep.
9: Fall the men in. Stand by to escort the prisoners back to the church hall.
0: Right, fall in, men. Get the prisoners lined up.
9: Come on, Pike. Didn't you hear Corporal Jones?
8: Yes, sir.
9: What are you doing, boy?
8: I'm just tearing up Captain Muller's notebook. And there... I've snapped his pencil in two as well. When the war's over, I'm not having given my name to Herr Hitler, so there.

0: In that episode of Dad's Army, based on the original television series by Jimmy Perry and David Croft, you heard Arthur Lowe as Captain Mannering, John LeMessurier as Sergeant Wilson, Clive Dunn, Corporal Jones, John Lorry, Private Fraser, Arnold Ridley, Private Godfrey, Ian Lavender, Private Pike, Frank Williams, the Vicar, Philip Maddock, Captain Muller, Larry Martin, Private Walker, and Fraser Carr as Colonel Winters. The Deadly Attachment was adapted for radio by Harold Snowd and Michael Knowles and produced by John Dias.
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0: 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They really do know what they like. Tibby, Tibby, Tibby.
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5: Hello, and welcome again to the news group. 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
6: To create a highly textured, hard-wearing floor covering, we pound our nuts with stones.
5: Thanks to Lloyd Jenkins for that. Let's meet the teams. Please welcome first on my right, Francis Ween and Phil Jupiters. And opposite them on my left, Alan Corran and Jeremy Hardy. Francis, who tried to make capital out of a state visit, but just left the capital in a state.
7: Well, it was rather scary, actually. It's this chap who got through the security cordon and into Buckingham Palace. Said he was called George Bush, but who's to know? He even got into one of the bedrooms, I believe. But he arrived with, I think, a 700-strong retinue of security guards. And the Americans said beforehand that they had to have all these people because they didn't trust British security. And Buckingham Palace got rather annoyed and said, no, no, no, our security is second to none. We don't let him riff-raff at the palace. apart from Prince Andrew, obviously. But I think the Americans have been proved rather right because the Daily Mirror chap got in there and worked for 2 months as a footman and went round photographing all these wonderful bedrooms where Prince Andrew and Prince Edward have tons of cuddly toys on their beds. And the Queen's breakfast table, which was charming. There was this table at the Queen's side. She has the Racing Post. And she sits there eating her toast, or actually apparently feeding her toast to the corgis under the table. And across the table, there's Prince Philip with a little transistor radio.
8: I believe that one of the corgis that was pictured with the Mirror reporter earlier this week was actually a Sun reporter.
9: Highly trained Sun corgi.
10: Annoying these reporters, though, because they go through all this and then they say, and in fact, it would have been quite easy for me to assassinate President Bush. And you think, well, why didn't you then? You go through all that malarkey for nothing. You could at least have had some fun saying, good morning, Mr. President. That's a spoon. You hold it in your hand. Planes coming into Bush Airport.
11: She has our Kellogg's out of Tupperware. I mean, there is someone's actually charged, it's Tupperware Poor Sweevent or something, or Master of the Queen Bucket. And someone is charged with removing it from the packet and putting it into the Tupperware, presumably to get the little elf or whatever you get free giveaways. The Queen is not allowed either to carry money or parts of jigsaw puzzles may be put together to win a holiday for two on the Baltic Riviera. But they sift it out, and she's not supposed to know what she's eating because it may not be something she's endorsed. So if it says by appointment to Her Majesty the Queen, and they actually give her something else, then it's spotted. And she'll be in serious trouble for eating the wrong cereal. Mad world, isn't it?
5: This week, Britain saw the state visit of the current elected President of the United States. But Al Gore couldn't make it, so he sent George W. He landed on Tuesday night and immediately expressed his delight at being in Canada. They stayed at Buckingham Palace in the Belgian suite. Who says the royals don't have a sense of humour? Phil, who was left facing a couple of awkward bills this week?
9: Right, is this the Foundation Hospital criminal justice doodaddy? Richard Caborn, the sports minister, was having a perfectly lovely time in Australia, being the sports minister, watching the rugby, sat on Bondi Beach, throwing a shrimp on the barbie. I'm the sports minister! Yay! And then he has to come home and take part in this vote that Tone thinks is going to be nip and tuck. He wants everybody back to vote. And so poor old Caban, come home and vote on this thing. And to kind of add insult to it all, when he gets back, they fly out. Tessa Gell, she gets his tickets.
7: When he became sports minister, remember he was interviewed and it turned out he knew nothing about anything.
9: Oh, about any sport whatsoever?
7: Yeah. Whereas Tessa Gell used to play for Harlequins, I think. Wasn't she a... You know that thing Johnny Wilkinson does with his hands before he kicks it, sort of clasping them together? I did wonder if that's what Blair does at the start of cabinet meetings, putting his hands together. Look, shall we all bow our heads in prayer? And the moment their eyes are shut, he then starts kicking Gordon Brown with his left foot.
12: Tony Blair's government was forced to take two crucial bills on foundation hospitals and criminal justice down to the wire this week after they were defeated in the House of Lords. Prime Minister admitted they were two of the trickiest bills he'd ever had to cope with since that time at Granita when Gordon Brown insisted that he'd not had the beef carbonara. So 2 points then. Jeremy, why is 118 the wrong number?
10: Oh, this is this weird thing. Since everything's gone wrong since privatisation. We used to sneer at British Rail, we used to sneer at the post office, the GPO who ran the phones, and it's now all just useless now. You used to phone up, it was free, and the lady would go and look it up for you. Hello, this is the general post office. And you say, I'd like a number, please. And say, righto, I shall look it up for you. And she'd go away, and an hour later she'd come back and she'd tell you what it was. But at least you knew. Whereas now, it's all 118, but you just dial 118 and then make up something to see. So everything is 118, and they don't know any numbers. The name is Enright, and it's 33, at Waldegrave Terrace, Warren Point, County Down, please. And they said, I don't know that number. He said, well, could you maybe look it up? I said, oh, how do you do that then? Best just to guess, really, because the time you've wasted dialing 118 something, you may have well just dialed any number in the home. It might be the person you're trying to get hold of.
9: I've discovered that the whole of Lloyds Bank has moved to a hillside in Wales. I can only ever get through to someone who really only speaks Welsh, and you have to give all this stuff. I have a code. It's like being dropped into enemy territory. When you say, my name is Alan, here is my number, this is number 3 of my call sign, here is my code, the grey geese are flying to light Reventi. I'd like to know if £9 from the BBC has gone into my account. I should change to coots like the Queen.
10: Don't call the Queen a coot. You can't say that anymore.
9: I really hope you're still alive in 20 years because I just want to be with you. If you're going off like this, it's like you've been possessed by Walter Matthau.
12: Felix! A report by Ofdel has revealed that nearly 4 in 10 callers to the new 118 services are getting the wrong number. Earlier this year, the telecommunications watchdog Ofdel removed BT's monopoly. But let them keep Cluedo and Risk. 2 points to Jeremy. Alan, listen to this.

0: of clues there, Simon. What is it?
1: There's a theme tune on Her Majesty's Secret Service.
0: What?
1: Her Majesty's Secret Service.
0: Give me a question.
1: Alan, who's been sued for being in the Secret Service of someone other than Her Majesty?
0: Do you know this? Suing Her Majesty. Can I ask my colleague?
1: No, Her Majesty is suing him.
0: Well, oh, that?
1: Yes.
0: Oh, crikey.
1: Crikey,
0: yes.
1: 2 points.
0: Well, yes. Well, is it worth
2: is it the one we've already done?
1: Oh, we
2: is it the servant man?
1: That's George Bush, we did.
2: We all talked about the servant man.
1: We'll talk about him some more.
2: Well, we can't do it again now. You should have stopped us, you fool.
0: Well, the Queen...
2: How long have you been doing this?
0: The Queen is suing Piers Morgan, is it?
1: Yeah.
0: There were two people got into the palace. A 61-year-old woman who hung there on the wire for 2 hours, like something out of the First World War. And this dodgy bloke from the Mirror. And you think, if they combine these two brilliant people, they can probably find Saddam Hussein. It's this friend of Piers Morgan who's climbed in and masqueraded as one of the palace staff. Has posed. I thought we'd done all... It's a strange deja vu about all this. Is this... We're running question one as question four.
1: Question one was about George Bush.
0: Well, it wasn't.
1: You answered question about George
0: question
1: Bush
0: one, we answered the one about the bloke climbing into the palace and getting into the Queen's potty.
2: I suspect clever editing will take place before this show goes out on the radio. I suspect some things won't come out in the order in which they were recorded.
3: Could you possibly put some jokes in what I say? Because...
1: Journalist Ryan Parry, who used a false reference to obtain a job as the Queen's footman, is to be sued by the royal household, along with the Daily Mirror, who published his story. Michael Fagan, who broke into the Queen's bedroom in 1982, said this was the worst ever royal cock-up. He'd obviously completely forgotten about Fergie's toe-sucking, Prince Harry smoking pot, the Windsor Castle fire, It's a Royal Knockout, Swidgegate, Prince Edward, Prince Michael of Kent, the gatecrasher at William's party, and everything Prince Philip has ever said. We start round two with an advert from a wine and cheese evening.
4: Entertainment. We're pleased to present Mr. and Mrs. Harris, who will entertain you at your tables and do two special acts at 9 p.m.
1: Thanks to Joan Gillan from Compton Abbas for that. Francis, what British institution's finances are most definitely not in the black?
5: Is this about Conrad Black, who for somehow a few years ago was able to buy the Daily Telegraph, only so that he could write letters to it and get them in, as it turns out, because about every week there's a letter from him to the editor of the paper he owns, saying, "Dear sir, your editorial last week is left-wing codswallop," as they so often are on the Daily Telegraph. And anyway, he has been caught, as one of his American shareholders said, with his fingers in the cookie jar. He's been a naughty boy. He resigned as chairman, but then he said he still is sort of chairman. But they may have to sell the Daily Telegraph to try and restore its reputation to an owner who has, you know, reputation for probity and integrity and decency and so forth. And the favourite is a man called Richard Desmond, who owns Asian Babes magazine and Big Ones and Horny Housewives and other delights like that. So the Telegraph and the Spectator, indeed, of which Simon is the wine correspondent, are now going to become part of the Asian Babes stable. Everyone else had it all over the front page, you know, major business scandal. The Telegraph, it was a small announcement in the personal column.
3: Yeah. Page 36, it just said, "There's been some unpleasantness."
0: Conrad Black.
3: Sounds like a pantomime villain, doesn't he? He should have, by default, changed his name to Larry Lillywhite, the innocent.
1: The Telegraph may be up for sale after its owner, Conrad Black, was forced to resign as head of Hollinger International following allegations he and others had received up to $32 million in unauthorised payments. One potential buyer is porn baron and express owner Richard Desmond. Well, at least the tits on page three won't be only Michael Howard and David Davis. Phil, listen to this.

0: That was Home Sweet Home, played very badly.
1: Was that the Queen playing at the George Bush dinner? Lovely. I'd love to see the Queen at State Affairs just go, and now a little something, a tribute to the Scatterlights.
0: Phil, why has Home Sweet Home turned sour for many pensioners?
1: Apparently, people are staying at home. I don't mean to watch the rugby. I mean people are overstaying their welcome. Children of parents are staying far too late in the day.
2: Children of parents, as opposed to the other sort of children?
1: Indeed. Yeah, there's about a million of them won't leave. And the parents, apparently some parents, they like to give them lump sums of money as a bit of a hint, you know, to spend it on a deposit. And some parents just give them 50 grand and go, there you go, there you are. And they go, thanks, Mum. What's for dinner? You know, it's...
3: I was looking at the internal cavortings of the Ulster Unionists this week, and people used to say that being an empire was sort of a parental role, and I was thinking, well, that's true, because early on in your empire, your problem child is the rebellious one who wants independence. But as your empire gets older, your problem child is the one who won't leave home and is going increasingly weird.
0: your children live at home, Alan.
4: What?
0: Your children still live at home with you?
4: I don't know. I've lost contact with them. I'm sure in one of the wings of my vast mansion there are a couple of people with my ears lurking. No, of course they don't, Simon. They left at the earliest opportunity. What do you want? I'm not staying at home to be embarrassed. They were off. I think they were 7 and 4 at the time.
0: Almost 1 million adults are still living with their parents, even though they're approaching their 40s. Nearly 7 million adults in their 20s and 30s now live with elderly parents, which is almost as many adults in their 20s and 30s who've lived with Peter Stringfellow. Jeremy, why will feeding the birds cost you a lot more than tuppence a bag?
3: This is Mayor Ken, who has stopped bird food sellers from selling bird food to people in Trafalgar Square, and is going to make it an offence of some description. He's going to stop. And I tend to be with Livingstone on this one. I suppose your view on pigeons in Trafalgar Square, it's a bit like the opinions of Baghdad civilians on the bombing by America. It's a question of whether you've been hit or not. So, yeah, Livingstone calls them
2: flying
3: rats, whereas actually they're flying cows with dysentery.
1: So Livingstone called them flying rats, which is a terrifying concept, because we live in a much more high-tech London. Look, rats with jetpacks flying about the place.
4: I think give pigeons ideas above their station, because it sounds like this very posh regiment. Yeah, I'm not a pigeon, I was in the flying rats in the last one.
1: A rat holding two pigeons that he might fly about. What would Ken call that? He hasn't thought it through.
3: I know, but he would get funding, though.
1: Yeah. The Tate Modern will be full of them in a fortnight.
0: Mayor of London Ken Livingstone's latest attempt to annoy tourists arrived this week when he made it illegal to feed Trafalgar Square pigeons. Offenders now face a £50 fine. A spokesman for Save the Pigeons said these days any animal which outsmarts a man is called vermin. That's bad news for the tadpole which beat George Bush at chess yesterday. Alan, why is losing face a bad idea?
4: When I was young and he was called, greatest man in the world was called Cassius Clay, he was known as the Louisville Lip. It was this university professor from Louisville who will swap your face. You can have something else. But this guy apparently has perfected a device for removing the skin of someone and putting it on, as it were, Jeremy. Jeremy wants a new conch and a bit of a strut. He can get a new face.
1: I've got a tenor that Michael Jackson's in Louisville right now. Eagerly awaiting Jeremy's face.
4: But he's got a job flogging the money he's got, though, wouldn't he? What do you do on a part exchange? Well, I couldn't say no. Never had a spanner on it. No,
1: it'll be in the bargain basket when you walk in.
2: Has Michael Jackson been arrested yet? And I saw the headline in the papers said... Police urged Michael Jackson to turn himself in. I thought, you'd have to look at his face to see he's already done that.
3: It'd be really annoying to have a transplanted face, because you'd go walking around places and people would say, I know you, and you'd say, no, you don't. It's a transplant. No, you're having a laugh. It's you, isn't it? It is you. No.
2: Well, I did actually have one a few years ago, but unfortunately the only available donor was Ian Duncan Smith. So actually, after he resigned, I was at a circus in Suffolk, and the ringmaster, halfway through his performance, suddenly spotted me in the audience and said, "And ladies and gentlemen, I'm very honoured to say we have here tonight with us Ian Duncan Smith." And I was waving my hand saying, "No, no, no." And he then dragged me into the ring and made me act a straight man to the clown, holding various props for him. I had to hold an outsized unicycle and various other things and juggling knives and God knows what.
1: Did you get a lift home in the funny car? Mad Frankie Wing going home, the doors flying off. He's like, "I'm a writer, I'm a journalist, I've written books." "Yeah, yeah, all right, Ian, come on, shut up."
0: A report published by the Royal College of Surgeons has warned of the dangers of entering the international race to be the first to perform a face transplant, wherein plastic surgeons said that a failed face transplant could leave the patient's face in a worse state than it had been before, unless the patient is Robin Cook. Before we start the final round, here's a job ad from the Luton and Dunstable Herald and Post.
5: Lee Manor High School seeks part-time cleaners. 12.5 hours per wee.
0: Thanks to Rob Hearing for that. Francis, listen to this.

0: Francis, which stick-up wasn't a rip-off?
1: It's two schoolgirls in Brighton who found bits of torn-up banknotes being blown around in the street, and they discovered they were coming from a rubbish bin where someone had dumped a huge bag full of torn-up banknotes. So they took them to police, being honest schoolgirls in Brighton, 12-year-olds, nice girls, and the police said, well, if no one claims them, you can have them, which they did. And they've spent a year painstakingly sticking them back together again, like a jigsaw, each note. They found the matching bits, stuck it together, and once it's stuck together, it's then legal tender again, apparently. And they've made, I think, 1,200 quid so far out of all this. And they, you know, they're 12 now. If they invested in a high-interest account, they might be able to afford a couple of terms of tuition fees when they go to university. or buy a new face from...
2: A bin full of torn-up banknotes is a kind of symbolic representation of the civil list, really, isn't it?
3: You just so know that in Brighton it was just two wide boys on the seafront. I don't need this. I don't need it neither. Stood over a bin. I could cheer up more than you, you slag. The next day, two cockneys out with a prit stick. Oh, it's me money.
0: Two schoolgirls who found a bag of torn-up banknotes were £1,200 richer this week after spending 6 months sticking them together. The cash was unclaimed, so the police handed it back to the two girls. It's thought to be the biggest cash haul from a load of old rubbish since Ben Elton's last musical. So what dead duck ended up in the doo-doo 30 years later than we thought?
3: The dodo.
0: The dodo.
3: Important news for those of you that have been carrying on with your lives, safe in the knowledge that the dodo became extinct in 1862, I'm about to rock your world. You're wrong. Apparently, some bloke has done some research and has calculated that the dodo expired 30 years later than he thought, and just took ages to find this out. So much medical research appears to be just to settle idle bets between scientists these days. He could have been working on a cure for cancer, but no, he had to go on the when did the dodo really die conundrum. And apparently they ran out in 1890 and they were delicious. Dodo. If they'd survived, you'd be eating dodo nuggets. Or you'd be having the McDodo filet. I don't know. They're probably yummy. I never got a chance to have one. Isn't there one in Oxford? A stuffed one?
0: Yeah, there
3: don't
0: is.
3: We have one in Oxford?
2: It's not like stuffed with mushrooms or goat's cheese.
3: No! Great shame.
2: Old tights and things like that. You wouldn't like it, Phil, honestly.
3: It'd be nice if you cut it open. It's like Kiev. There's a bit of garlic in it. Dodo Kiev's.
0: A study by Andrew Sullo of the Woods Hole Oceanographic Institution suggests the dodo may have lived for up to 30 years after the date it was officially declared extinct. The dodo's Latin name is Didus Ineptus, which is also the Latin name for Dido's new album. Jeremy, he's run for Parliament, he's run for Mayor, he's run from Morla Brown in the prison showers. So what's Geoffrey running for now?
2: Archer. Says he's going to run the marathon. Why doesn't he just tell us that he did run it and say, yes, Jeff, whatever you say, yes, I ran the marathon in under 5 minutes. Would have been 4 minutes if the evil Lex Luthor hadn't liberally sprinkled kryptonite throughout the route. But he claims that he is going to run the marathon, and apparently he wants to raise a pound an inch, whereas normally he pays somebody else thousands of pounds to raise a few inches. Come on, it had to be done in some way. Only a future archaeologist will fashion that into a really good joke. But I've only had a few minutes. Archer's going to run the marathon like a village float through the marathon saying, yes, I know the queen, yes, I beat Batman in a fight, I did, yes. I went to the University of the Universe and got a first, yes. I'm the Prime Minister, hello.
0: Two points. Lord Archer is to enter next year's London Marathon has announced his intention to raise a record sum for charity by getting sponsored £1 for every inch he travels. The disgraced peer is said to be preparing for the race already. He's purchased a set of jet-powered trainers and several diversion signs to send everyone else the wrong way. Alan, who hopes to have pensioners rolling up the aisles?
4: This is the Aktivmarkt.
0: Yes, it is.
4: It's an Austrian supermarket that caters to very old people. Top shelves have got things like Farrakis Babes and Pendulous Ones. And can you imagine what it's actually like there? It's a German supermarket and everybody's 85. Any idea of being in Austria or Germany, having a segregated set of the population? Don't be alarmed, it's only a supermarket. Will you come? What's that hissing sound? No, no, no, it's just this big special offer. But yes, Aktivmarkt is very successful with old crops and Austrians and things. It's just got stuff for old people.
3: If you don't want to be spoken to, you have to get into the Q-Mart 8 anecdotes or less.
0: Austria's Aktivmarkt supermarket chain has launched the world's first supermarkets for senior citizens, with free blood pressure testing, wider lanes for walking frames, and magnifying glasses at the checkout. The shops stock all the items a pensioner needs, including Battenberg cake, stringback driving gloves, brown mags, and 6-month-old licorice sweets covered in pocket fluff.
3: They'll probably have announcements at the supermarket. There is a sale on vegetables in aisle 4. I said there's a sale in vegetables on aisle 4, love. Over there, love. Yes.
0: Before we reveal the final scores, let's hear the cuttings the teams have brought along. Francis.
1: Simon, actually, I didn't bring this along. It was brought back from America by Susan Livings from the Salt Lake Tribune. In Tulsa, Oklahoma last month, suspected shoplifter Jacob Wise, 18, cleverly removed security tags from clothes he was allegedly walking out of a store with. But the alarm went off anyway, because he put the removed tags in his pocket.
0: Phil.
3: I am bent double with joy to Jane Wilkinson of Taunton in Somerset for sending us a local parish newsletter, which I'd like to read from the vicar. Dear friends, there has been much in recent days in the papers, radio and television about the appointment of Canon Geoffrey John as Bishop of Reading. Much of what has been said and done has generated more heat than light. Some people have asked for my comments, so here they are. Perhaps some are simply prejudiced. They cannot accept a bishop of homosexual orientation. Others perhaps see this as an attempt to change the church's position by the back door.
0: Jeremy.
2: This was sent in by John Goodliffe of Poole in Dorset, and it's from the Community Magazine. Headline says, checks on cemetery memorials, headstones are now becoming a source of litigation and claims for compensation. Where defective memorials are found, notice will be given to the owners of those headstones requiring remedial works. For minor remedial works, the town council will seek the owner's consent to carry out the work themselves.
0: Alan.
4: It's from the Leicester Mercury. So Mrs. Blake told the court that she had given the defendant £500 after he told her that he had served in the Gulf. It was only later that she discovered he'd been a waiter in the Dubai Hilton.
0: Thank you all. Now let's look at the final score. Oh, everybody's got the same number of points. Isn't that good? And before we leave you, here's an item from London's Evening Standard.
5: One former Buckingham Palace chef, Chris O'Brien, claimed that outrageous sex parties once took place within the palace's walls. The Queen had no idea what was going in, he said.
0: With that, goodbye.
5: Taking part in the news quiz were Francis Wheen, Phil Jupiters, Jeremy Hardy and Alan Corran. The chairman was Simon Hoggart and the news was read by me, Rory Morrison. The chairman's script was written by Simon Littlefield, George Poles and Lucy Clark, and the producer was Simon Nichols.
6: Hold it.

0: Hold it. 15 seconds from now, you'll see the picture he just took. See? With the Polaroid land camera, you get bright, sharp pictures in 15 seconds. Snap, pull, peel. It's that easy. Is there any better way to get pictures of the family?
1: Sometimes you take so much trouble making half their pudding, you forget to make...
2: custard?
1: So Brown and Poulsen have made instant mixed custard. 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Just add boiling water. You need no milk. And you've perfect custard in seconds.
2: Oh, yes. Beautiful.
3: Do you want some custard?
2: Oh, thank you.
1: Brown and Poulsen instant mixed custard. Good and creamy. Because Brown and Poulsen make it.

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1: custard?
0: So Brown and Poulsen have made instant mix custard. Real creamy custard like you'd expect from Brown and Poulsen. Just add boiling water. You need no milk. And you've perfect custard in seconds.
2: 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Beautiful. Do you want some custard?
1: Oh, thank you.
0: Brown and Poulsen instant mix custard. Good and creamy. Because Brown and Poulsen make it.
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0: Waiter, three more brandies and soda, please. Say, Edwards, haven't seen you in the club the past few weeks.
1: No, Your Grace, you haven't, as a matter of fact. Quite right. You see, when I go away by myself somewhere. Somewhere where there are no radio or television sets.
2: He stays with the governor of the BBC.
0: Oh, yes. Why?
1: You see, Your Grace, I have a peculiar allergy. I cannot stand even the mention of the word Australia.
0: Yes, he's put me off it, too.
1: No, it's nothing to do with Bentley. It dates back to an incident in my youth. It's an odd story, actually. Yes. Rather like a tale out of one of those old adventure mags.
0: Oh, yes.
1: It starts soon after I left university and decided to see a bit of the world. As I surveyed the palm-fringed lagoon, I could scarcely believe my good fortune. Here was I, 23 years old and part owner of the Tahura, a ramshackle 12-ton pearling schooner roaming the islands of the South Seas in quest of the oyster's precious fruit. Oh, if Aunt Lavinia, with her dainty porcelain teacups and wafer-thin cucumber sandwiches, could see me now, what would she say?
3: Oh, this crooked climate's making me sweat like a pig.
1: That was my partner, a lean, hard-bitten, tough-as-they-come Australian, known round the Pacific as Chuck. Known as Chuck because he'd once bowled against England. He emerged now from the engine room, mopping his tanned face with a handful of emery paper.
3: Oh, she's like a flaming oven down there, sport.
1: He took a polished gourd, raised it to his lips, and gulped eagerly.
3: Oh, that's better. You want to try some of this, kid. The natives make it out of rice.
1: What's it called?
3: Rice pudding.

0: Thanks, I'm trying to give it up. Chuck, what is this island we're anchored off?
1: Well, it's away from the regular trade routes. It's a small fishing and pearling station run by a Dutchman called Van Dong.
0: Dong? Dong? That name rings a bell.
1: The most dangerous cove east of Suva. Remember Chung Hua?
0: Chung Hua? Never been there.
1: Yeah, Chung Hua was the Eurasian second-hand rickshaw dealer. He incurred Van Dong's displeasure in the long bar at Kuala Lumpur. 2 minutes later, he had a knife down his back.
0: Down his back?
1: His nose was bleeding. Quite heavily.
0: And Van Dong did that. Oh, he must be a fiend in human guise.
1: Kid, the sooner we get away from this island, the better.
0: What?
1: I heard a teak plank creak up.
0: You heard what?
1: A teak plank creak up. What is it?
0: I don't know. The only thing that goes a teak plank creak aft is a banjo with one string broken.
1: Now, someone's climbed aboard. Look.
2: Good evening, gentlemen.
0: And there she stood, tall, mocking, with long blonde hair, a wet evening dress that fitted her like sunburn. She smoothed the thin silk over her hips, and three seagulls flew slack into the mast. Chuck was the first to recover. I could tell by his opening words that he had decided not to commit himself.
1: Good evening, sir.
0: She walked towards us with a movement like dining car blancmange when the train goes over the points.
2: They call me solitaire. I need you badly.
0: Feverishly, I dabbed my brow with what was left of the rice pudding.
2: I wish to charter your boat.
0: Oh.
2: Have you steam up?
1: That is the understatement of the year.
2: If you will sail immediately to a destination I will tell you later, there is a fortune for all of us. Look.
0: She unclasped her hand and threw something down on the deck. It rolled towards us and came to rest, winking wickedly in the moonlight, like Frankie Vaughan.
1: Stone the crows. Kid, it's a black pearl.
0: Well, can't we wash it?
1: A black pearl. So Kwong Lee was right.
0: Who's Kwong Lee, then?
1: A Swedish dress designer. He deserted the Foreign Legion and tried to lose himself in Penang. I found him in the opium den at the back of General Shan's joystick warehouse. As I passed, he plucked my prayer wheel and muttered, "Black pearls, big ones, small ones, some as big as your head." Next day, they fished him out of the Yangtze with the mark of the dragon tongue slashed on his tarbush.
0: You took no notice at the time?
1: I thought it was just a slip of the tongue. Solitaire, where'd you get this?
2: I cannot answer questions. Unless we cast off immediately, we shall all die the same death as Fang Lu.
0: Fang Lu? Is he a different one from Kwong Lee?
2: Fang Lu was an Armenian fig packer who escaped from the Smyrna penal settlement by posing as a Tokyo cabaret girl. But his disguise was only pierced when the sailors of the American 7th Fleet landed one night and they tried to...
0: I'm terribly sorry. I'm afraid we haven't time for any more of that one. Look, setting out from the shore.
1: 10 native craft.
2: Oh, what are they?
0: 4 catamarans, 2 outriggers, 3 canoes, and 1 falucca.
1: It's Van Dong, and he has 40 Kanakas armed with Winchesters. Solitaire, go into our sleeping quarters. Take the sheets, blankets, and pillows. And if you hear anybody coming...
2: Yes?
1: Do a bunk. Come aboard, whoever you are.
3: Then come in here and forgive this intrusion, but it is a matter of importance.
0: So this was Van Dong. He clambered aboard, lowered his vast bulk with difficulty into a chair, and fanned himself with a leaf. We gathered some indication of the immense strength of the man from the fact that the leaf was from a dining room table.
3: I come to warn you. A foolish girl has stolen a chart from me showing the position of a certain oyster bed of black pearls. Have you seen her?
0: But as a matter of fact, she's down...
1: Shut up! Pull your woolly head in. And give the whole game away. The potato's necked off. She's vamoose, sport.
3: All right, Captain Chuck, I will go. But that oyster bed is mine. Any stranger who tries to find it will meet the same fate as Yang Kai.
0: Did Yang Kai, by any chance, go the same way as Chung Hua, Kwong Lee, and Fang Lu?
3: Yes.
0: Whack ho!
3: I will return in the morning.
0: He clambered back into his catamaran, and his Kanakas pulled for the atoll. Whatever all that means.
2: He has gone. Now is our chance. Let us make for the bed. The three of us will be in it together.
0: That'll be friendly.
1: Now, the oyster bed. Solitaire. You can lead us there? Mm-hmm.
0: She smiled her mocking smile, reached into the neck of her dress, and drew forth a torn piece of paper.
2: Chuck, you know what this is?
1: It's warm.
2: It is the chart of the Pakula Reef, the area shaded red here. That is where the black pearls are to be found.
1: Kid, start the engine and put it full speed ahead.
0: Aye, aye, Chuck.
2: We are there. This is the spot marked on the chart.
1: Come on, kid. Put that diving helmet on. That's it. Now close your little window.
0: Window closed.
1: Give me a hand, Solitaire. I'll screw the helmet round so it's good and watertight.
2: Right.
1: There. That's tight.
2: Should he be looking over his shoulder like that?
0: You've given it half a turn too many.
1: I'll put him right. Now, over the side you go. Let me check if he can hear me through the phones. All right down there, kid?
0: It's like a veritable aquatic wonderland. All round me, myriad striped fish in vivid colors darting hither and thence. Below me, an ugly flounder-like creature with five waving, groping... As you were, that's my foot.
1: Dad, look, can you see the oyster bed?
0: No, I can't. Yes, by golly, there they are. Hundreds of them in two great rows.
1: Stone the crows, a double bed.
0: Kid...
1: I'm going to lower a bucket down, open the oysters, and send the pearls up as fast as you can.
0: I worked feverishly down there in the cool green depths. Bucketful after bucketful I sent up until...
2: 4,000 black pearls. Do you realize what they are worth? About 2.5 million pounds.
1: Plus 1 and 9 for the bucket. Let's hold the kid up and get going before the Dutchman shows up.
2: No, wait. Chuck, look at me. You and me are two of a kind. The kid, well, he doesn't fit in.
1: Hey, what's the caper?
2: Can't you see what I'm saying, Chuck? Why split the pearls three ways? Let's leave him down there.
1: Take your arms from round my neck. I see you now for what you are, Solitaire. Trash! That kid's my cobber. My mate. You want me to leave him at the bottom just for the flaming... How much was it?
2: 1.25 million pounds.
1: Was it? Put your arms back, darling.
2: We'll be good for each other, Chuck.
1: Sure, right. And the world will be our playground, honey. Golf at St. Moritz. Our own private shooting box at Henley. Glowing born for the skiing.
2: Start the engine. Let's leave now.
4: Don't move, either of you.
1: Van Dong.
4: This revolver is loaded and it's pointed at both of your hearts. It has two barrels bent slightly apart.
1: The fiend thinks of everything.
2: How did you get here?
4: I came back last night and hide in your dinghy.
1: But you definitely said you weren't going to return until the morning. Van Dong, you show yourself now for what you are. A low-down, dirty, rotten fibber.
4: Oh! I don't like being called names.
2: You shot him. The only man in my life who ever... Not only that, the only man in my life who never... All right, Van Dong. A life for a life.
4: How did that revolver appear in your hand?
2: It was secreted in my body together with 1,000 rounds of ammunition. Don't move. My gun is pointing straight at your heart.
4: And my gun is pointing straight at your heart.
2: I call your bluff.
4: And I call your bluff. Oh!
0: I say, hello up there. I say, hello. Gosh, the line's gone dead. What about hauling a chap up, eh? Well, say something, somebody. Look, don't mess about. The ends of my fingers are going all crinkly. Come on, haul me. I said, Chuck. I said, Solly. Oh, golly, Solly, haul me up.
5: And your grace, as the sun rose over the blue water, that was the grim picture it revealed.
6: Yeah.
5: A solitary schooner wallowing alone on the bosom of the vast Pacific. On deck, three dead bodies. Guns still clutched smoking in their hands and rolling aimlessly in the scuppers, a king's ransom in black pearl.
6: It's fantastic, isn't it? You were left on the ocean floor.
5: On the ocean floor. Which is why to this day I shudder whenever I hear the word Australia.
6: Why?
5: Because it was such a blooming long walk to get there.

0: please. Time to the please.
1: Yeah, come on now, Mr. Glum. It's time to be leaving. Here, take that boozy pal of yours with you.
2: Boozy pal? Yes, I'll request you to mind your proper respect, Ted. This is Alderman Catchpole.
1: Where?
2: Oh, Lummy, he slipped down again. Come on, up on your feet, Alderman.
3: It's springtime in the Rockies, in the Rockies.
2: The pianist has gone home, Alders.
4: Now, Ted, be a pal. I'll pour him another pint.
1: Now, Mr. Glum, I dare say, there's my license.
2: Ted, it's absolutely essential that I keep the Alderman here a little while longer. It's vitally important. My son's happy marriage depends on it. Ted, would I tell you a lie?
1: Well, now, let me
2: put it another way. I'll pay you to let me keep him here.
1: Now, why, Mr. Glum?
2: I can't tell you why in front of... Wait a minute, let me put him so he can't hear. Yeah. Give us that empty crisp, too.
1: Just a minute, here you are.
2: I'll put it over his head, here.
5: Yes,
2: he'll get the salt in his hair, I expect. Do him good, dry him off a bit. Now, Ted, listen, I'll tell you. It started last week when F and Ron were in our front room discussing their impending wedding.
6: Oh, Ron. Just at the time when the arrangements for our wedding reception must be put in hand, immediately, what happens? My father's firm sends him up north to Oldham.
7: Oh, yeah. He could just as well have held him down here.
6: Ron. It's a place, Ron.
7: Place?
6: Oldham, yes, it's miles away.
7: Yeah.
6: It's no good relying on my mother to arrange the reception. She's hopeless. So who's left to do it all? Muggins.
7: Oh, I don't think I can, eh?
6: You, Ron? Me? But I would be glad if you could spare the time to help me.
7: Of course I will, Eth. I don't want you upsetting yourself. It'll bring on your blotches.
6: Oh, dear heart. It's so comforting to have someone to share problems with. And this problem does need a hard-headed business brain.
7: Then I'll worry it out for you, Eth. Just give me time to get my pipe going. I think better when I'm puffing away.
6: Oh, my man. Ready?
7: No, Eth. I've lost me bottle of bubble mixture. Oh, never mind. I'll play with a bit of string. All right, Eth. Fire away.
6: Well, Ron, dearest, there's only one place that I've always dreamt of having our wedding reception at. The Tudor Cafe. To me, it'll always be our place. I don't have to tell you why, do I?
7: No, Ed. Why?
6: Oh, Ron, just cast your mind back. The very first evening I ever came round here... and sat on this sofa, chatting away together. And then at 9 o'clock, you shyly asked me to go out to supper.
7: Well, I couldn't ask you to stay, Eth. There was only enough pie for Dad and me.
6: I understood that, Ron. But the Tudor Cafe was where I went. Oh, beloved, I couldn't eat fast enough to get back to you. I left tart. Now do you see why I want to return there?
7: Oh, Eth, it'll be stale by now.
6: No, because it had sort of round off our romance. Call it a feminine whim, if you will, but... Oh, dearest, please, indulge me.
7: Right, are we?
6: Didn't mean that.
7: Go on, Eth, just a kiss.
6: Oh, no. Ron, every time we get romantic, you spoil it by wanting to kiss me.
7: Just one, Eth, go on.
6: Oh, Ron, stop it. If I move, my ladder will run.
2: Oh. Hello, hello, hello. Give over, Ron, give over. I'm very annoyed with you. Fancy leaving your bottle of bubble mixture in the medicine cupboard. Your poor mother went there for a swig of her tonic. Now she's walking around the house burping strings of bubbles.
7: I'm sorry, Dad. I'm busy with our wedding reception.
4: Ah, now. Well, you needn't bother yourself about that.
6: Hey?
4: Well, as soon as I heard, Eth, that your dad had been posted to foreign parts, namely Oldham, I knuckled too. Eth, you'll be glad to hear that I've provisionally booked the upstairs parlour at Ted's pub.
6: Mr. Glover.
4: No, don't thank me, Eth. Don't thank me. I've done it off my own. It's a lovely room. Space for over 50 people to pass out in absolute comfort. And I've arranged a refreshment supply that'll make the last days of Pompeii look like a vicar's tea party.
6: Mr. Glummer, I'm very grateful for the trouble you've taken.
4: Good.
6: I'm afraid you've wasted your time.
4: Hey.
6: My reception is going to be at the Tudor Cafe.
4: The Tudor Cafe?
6: Yes.
4: Well, that la-di-da place next to the shoe shop. All homemade cakes and metal banjos.
6: Metal? Oh, those are copper warming pans.
4: Copper warming pans? Don't talk wet. Coppers have hot water bottles like everybody else. Eth, I'm having no son of mine having his reception at the Tudor Cafe. I won't entertain it. I heard something very nasty about that place. Oh. Very nasty. Not nice at all.
6: What?
4: They tell me, if I don't know how to say this, they tell me that the Tudor Cafe is,
6: Well?
4: Unlicensed.
6: I don't care.
4: Don't care, she says, just like that. License. Don't. I'm speechless. I may be old-fashioned, but I do believe this. When a young couple are joined in matrimony, it's as important for the reception hall to have a license as it is for them to have one. I'm putting my foot down, and that's flat.
6: Mr. Glum? Mr. Glum, don't let's have any unpleasantness about
4: Who's
6: this,
4: Who's been unpleasant,
6: we?
4: Then?
6: Let's just remember that it's my day and my...
7: Right, let's have it at the Paramount.
6: Ron, you said you were going to help me. Well, at least you can back me up.
7: I'm sorry, Eth. My hands are tied.
6: Why?
7: I got me bit of string round both thumbs.
6: Dear, who can I turn to? Mr. Glum, look, how's this? I'll persuade the Tudor Cafe to serve a reasonable amount of drink.
4: A reasonable amount? Don't I know my family? A reasonable amount of drink is just a drop in the ocean.
6: Then, more than that.
4: Much more.
6: Much more, then.
4: Rivers of it.
6: As much as you like.
4: In that case, Eth, I'm mollified.
6: Well, that's settled then.
4: Never let it be said I interfere in my children's lives. The Tudor Cafe it is. We'll go along there and we'll discuss it with the banqueting manager. Shall we say Monday night, 8:30 AQ?
5: Yes, this is the room we let for receptions. These doors open out and we use this bit at the top of the stairs for receiving.
7: Dad, wasn't that what Uncle Charlie used our garden shed for?
4: Dad? Ron.
7: Yeah?
4: Ron, that was a different sort of receiving.
7: Oh.
4: Not swag, guests we're talking about here.
7: Yeah.
4: Yes, Mr. Tudor, it looks quite capacious.
5: Yes.
4: Very rubicund.
5: Oh, yes, we have many functions here, and you can dance if you like.
7: Thank you. Come on, Eth.
5: No, no.
7: The day that the drains fell in, I fell in. Oh, Charlie.
6: Now, Ron.
7: Oh.
6: Sort this out. Sir, I'm rather more concerned with is... Well, the catering side.
5: Well, I suggest bridge rolls with fancy fillings, small assorted pastry each or fruit cake to choice, and the tea. That's really all that needed. Or you could have it really slap up.
7: Slap up where?
4: Go back to your string and leave the haggling to me.
7: All right.
4: Look, Mr. Tudor, I don't think we need quabble over the food provided. Let's face it, it'll only be there for blotting paper. Which reminds me, would you raise an objection if I bring in a couple of picturesque things for the happy couple to stand on for the photo?
5: No, I don't think so. What sort of things had you in mind?
4: Well, I suppose you'd call them barrel-shaped, really. And they've got whimsical engravings on the end, like extra strong and three kisses, you know. It's a novelty, you see.
5: Yes, oh, well, that would be quite in order.
6: Oh, well, yeah. Then I think, Mr. Glum, we could make the booking. Saturday, March the 12th.
5: Well, let me consult my book. March the 12th? March the... Oh, dear. Oh, dear, oh, dear, oh, dear, oh, dear.
6: Oh, what's the matter?
5: I've got the Rotarians.
7: I'll get you a glass of water.
5: No, I'm afraid I'm booked on March the 12th. Wait a minute, though. That's a luncheon. No, 12th. Afternoon.
7: Oh,
5: isn't that a shame? There's a presentation tea booked for Alderman Catchpole. On that date, he would have completed 25 years as president of a local society without missing a meeting. They're giving him an inscribed tray.
7: We've got one of those. Ours is inscribed Pullman Car Company.
2: Oh, Ron, shut up. Shut up while I'm thinking. Now, look here, what did he say? This society has booked this room because a certain Alderman Catchpole hasn't missed one of their meetings for 25 years. Well, now, there's a very simple and obvious way of making them cancel the booking.
6: How?
2: I shall personally arrange matters so that the worthy Alderman does miss a meeting.
1: And that's why you're trying to keep the Alderman here, eh?
2: Yes, he's 2 hours late for his meeting already. If we can keep him here for another half an hour, he'll fail to qualify for his tray. I better take that crisp tin off him, you know. Here we are. How are you, Aldi? Having a good time? Yeah, have another drink.
8: I like you, Mr. Glamour. I'll say more than that. I love you.
2: That's it.
8: Yeah. I can't remember meeting a fella. Meeting?
1: Right.
8: I was on my way to a meeting this morning.
2: That meeting's tomorrow night.
8: No, it's tonight, I know. I've never missed a meeting in 25 years.
2: No.
8: Let go, must go, Miss Gunn. Let go. Let go!
2: Don't hit me! Don't hit me! Don't hit me like that. You love me, remember?
8: I was at my meeting. I was coming. Oh, that boy, I was coming.
2: Oh, dear. He's gone. He made the door.
1: Yeah.
2: I failed, Ted. Pipped at the post. Do you know, 14 pints I forced down his throat.
1: Expensive.
2: You think... Hello, he's left his papers on the bar.
1: Yes, too far gone to notice, mate.
2: It's the agenda of his precious meeting.
1: See.
2: Item one is... Ted!
1: Yeah?
2: Ted!
1: What?
2: Ted, you are hereby invited to my son's reception at the Tudor Cafe on March the 12th.
1: Yeah, but how? That alderman staggered off to the meeting of his society.
2: But he won't get no tray, Ted. Look what society it is.
1: What?
2: The steadfast...

Harry Rabinowitz and the BBC Review Orchestra bring our recorded show to a close. Those involved were Dick Bentley, Professor Jimmy Edwards, and June Whitfield, encouraged by Wallace Eaton and the keynotes. Frank Muir and Dennis Norden wrote the script, and the program was produced by Charles Maxwell. We all invite you to tune in again next week and...

0: Right, that. Give me a nice turn, that would. Where'd you get it?
1: On an hour down the road somewhere.
0: Nice material. Not a bad fit, either. Very nice.

0: Yeah. Got all some good stuff today.
1: You're keeping all that, are you?
0: Yeah, there's some good stuff. I'll sort it out. This ain't rags. Some good items here. Here's the life lesson, these.
1: Did I hand the old sack full on?
0: Yeah.
1: What for?
0: To wear, of course. They're all creased. Can't expect me to go around looking like a scruff bag.
1: Have you washed them?
0: No.
1: No. It's far more important to wash them than it is to iron them. You done away, did Ben? How can you put dirty, filthy things like that into your skin? Well, you ain't put them in my half of the wardrobe. And you ain't hanging them on the picture rail. Picture rails is to hang pictures on. Honestly, this place you'd have like a pigsty, wouldn't you? So I'm the only one here who cares. I'm fighting a losing battle here with you. You don't care what the place looks like, do you? You're dirty, that's what you are. Dirty, what are you?
2: I'm dead.
1: You are dirty. When did you last go down to the slipper bath?
0: I don't like the slipper bath.
1: No, of course you don't. They've got water down there. They've got a water and soap in there.
0: No, it's not that. It's just I don't like slipper baths. They're common, for one thing.
1: Well, I'd rather be common and clean and stuck up and dirty. I'm telling you, Dad, if you don't change your ways, I'm going to fumigate this house. I'm going to get the sulfur candles going and seal off all the rooms. And if you don't get out of the slipper bath, I'm going to lock you in with them.
0: We ain't having them candles in here again. They'll stink the place out.
1: People like you is a menace to decent society. Don't you realise that dirt harbours diseases? If we was to kill off all the dirty old blokes like you, we wouldn't have diseases anymore. It's people like you that caused the plague of London. They used to throw all their rubbish out into the streets. You're worse than them. You bring it all in here.
0: It's our business.
1: Now, we don't have to have it in the house. We've got a yard out there.
0: Well, where am I going to hang these?
1: I'll chuck it away on the people's left.
0: I ain't chucking good clothes away. I need new trouble for the summer. Shirts in here, pullovers, pair of trousers, and I've got a complete change of wardrobe here. Eh?
1: Chuck it away.
0: Oh, look at this. Don't ask me to chuck this away. I look marvellous indeed.
1: I'll bet you will. Them is women's.
0: Oh, well, don't matter. Put a row of button holes up the front, they'll be all right. You see, son, when you've lived as long as I have, you know that what's rubbish to some is dead handy to others.
1: Yeah, well, there's no need in this day and age for you to hang on to other people's rags. There's people who need it more than you do, people who really need it. Send it to the Oxford Famine Relief.
0: Oxford? Yeah. There ain't no famine up there. I'll pass through Oxford, it'll look all right for me.
1: No, it's the War on Want mob. They send it out to Africa and places like that.
0: They don't wear riding breeches out there. Never seen a blackie in riding breeches. Make the legs sweat. Better off than we are. I wish I was a blackie sometimes. All that sun, bananas grown on trees, coconuts, marvellous life. Don't know what they're going to come here for, rotten place like this. I wish I lived out there.
1: They wouldn't have a dirty old devil like you out there. They're clean, they are. They always bath in running water, not like we do, in the bath with a plug in, washing in our own dirt. You don't even do that, mate. You walk around in it.
0: I'll be better off there than I am here. I wouldn't have to be doing this.
1: You don't have to do it now. I told you before, you'd have money for new clothes if you'd let me run the business proper.
0: Don't start that again.
1: Well, it's true. Just give me a free hand for a month. 1 month, that's all I have. Let me run the business as I want to. You soon see the difference. I mean, look at you now. Tottering about, trying to scratch a living. I'm in a load of old rags, living like a pauper. It is degrading. Just let me have a go. I mean, you couldn't do much worse.
0: Yes, I could. We could be in debt, and at least we ain't in debt. At least everything what we've got is ours.
1: And a bigger collection of old rubbish I've never seen in my life.
0: Rubbish? What are you talking about? There's valuable stuff in here, mate. There's antique dealers who give a fortune for some of this in here.
1: Well, for God's sake, let's get rid of it. Let's get out of here.
0: No, it's not the right time. See, all this stuff's appreciating. Antiques go up in price every year. All my wealth's tied up in here.
2: Look at that Somerset Maugham. Sold it for 600,000 quid he did, because he waited until the time was right, and that's what I'm doing.
1: Oh, God, he lives in a world of his own. Look, Dad, there ain't no antiques here, there's no valuables, there's nothing. If I was a young man calling here, I would give you 20 quid for the old lot, and that includes the horse and cart.
2: You don't know what you're talking about. You wouldn't know an antique if it was under your nose. Them Regency sofa tables over there is fetching 500 nickel a piece up in the West End.
1: Regency what?
2: Sofa tables.
1: Regency? Them?
2: Yeah.
1: You're joking.
2: Well, it's on one of them. In one of their drawers.
1: That's where they come from. The Regency Furniture Archive, Peckham.
2: What about that then? That's as fine a piece of Spanish 15th century as ever I've seen. Look what he says. Seville.
1: It's probably got oranges on the other drawer.
2: No, it has.
1: I might as well have. That's no more 15th century than I am. You know what they do in Spain, don't you? Down on the Costa Brava. There's a peasant bloke making all this stuff. He drops it in the sea for the week, and then when it's warped, they fish it out again, and they fire a shotgun at it for woodworm holes. Then they plop it till he was cool.
2: All right, no woodworm holes in that.
1: He probably ran out of ammunition.
2: You laugh the other side of your face, and I'll take this up to Christie's.
1: Oh?
2: And have it put under the hammer.
1: Best thing that could happen to him at all. Smash him up. Here, come on. Here, let's do it now. Let's have a burn up. Here, watch me start, mate. Here, how about this Louis the 29th armchair? Here,
3: $20,000.
1: Let's have a burn up. Retiring luxury.
2: Stop it! Stop it!
1: You got them for the money. Let's burn them. Say you take them down to Christie's. Burn them. Cop the money now. Come on, 5 minutes. All we got. We'll be rich.
2: No, you mustn't.
1: Well, you're insured, aren't you? How much is our house worth? It all goes up in smoke, eh? A marvellous house, full up with priceless antiques, sought after by connoisseurs the world's over. How much goes up in smoke, eh? Come on. I want to know before I do how much I'm going to get for it.
2: 200 quid.
1: That's what we're worth. What about the house?
2: I includes the house.
1: 200 quid. House and effects. 200 quid. A right little Wallace collection, isn't it? After 64 years of flogging your guts out, that's it. 200 quid.
2: Well, there's still some stuff out in the yard we ain't sold yet. And when I get certificates from my antique.
1: 200 quid? Well, now we know. That settles. 200 quid.
2: What are you going to do then?
1: Change our methods. You see this book? This is what we're going to do. This is our business should be run.
2: What's that then?
1: Economic planning in a capitalist society. It's all in here, mate. We have been wasting our time. It's opened my eyes, this book has. Here you are. Bulk buying, chapter 3. Yeah. The more you buy, the cheaper you get it. That's what we should be doing, mate. Buy when it's cheap, flog it when it's dear.
2: Buy what?
1: It don't matter so long as plenty of it. That's the secret. It's all in here, mate. That's the way the government does it. Planning.
2: But supposing what you buy don't get any dearer.
1: You create a demand for it. Must go up, thanks to reason. And you're the only source of it. They've got to come to you. You charge your own prices. I tell you, Dad, it's the only way. Quality and quantity. Look, if you want to make money, you've got to go out for it. You've got to buy big. We'll be wasting our time trotting around the streets only off chance picking up a bit of this and a bit of that. I ain't got time for that anymore, Dad. I've got ideas.
2: You've been reading too many books, do you have? If you spent more time working and less time reading, we'd have more than 200 quid.
1: Don't talk like a book.
2: It's true! It's not only you, it's everyone. We're all reading books, giving themselves ideas, filling their heads up, making them dissatisfied with what they've got. Are you happy?
1: No, I'm not happy.
2: Well, I am, and it's because I don't read books. Never read a book in my life. Oh, well, two anyway. And I haven't missed them. If I had my way, I'd close all the libraries, burn all the books, and leave book reading to those who understand it.
1: Look, how do you know you're going to understand them unless you read them?
2: Don't answer back. I'm your dad.
1: What's that got to do
2: with medals in that?
1: I know you have.
2: Well, don't let me and have a bit of respect.
1: What have you got?
3: I don't know what you're talking about.
2: I do. I've seen it. Book reading leads to communism.
4: How do you work that out?
2: I've seen it. Ignorant people get hold of a book, pick it up, read it, and within 5 minutes they're running out of church singing the red flag. My old padre on the front line of the Somme was right. He said, if you want to get on in life, go to church and honour the king.
1: Look here. This here book is nothing to do with communism. It is about how to make a fortune by using your loaf. Now, you could hardly describe that as communism, could you? And that's what I'm going to do, make some loot. You won't turn your nose up at that, will you? You're writing for your share, aren't you? You won't care where I got the idea from, will you?
2: You won't make any money.
1: So you don't know. As from tomorrow morning, I'm changing my methods of trading. Bulk buying only. If I ain't got a cartload, I don't want it. Now, I'm going to bed. I've got some studying to do. Oh, you better make arrangements to have that hole smelted down.
3: What? Why?
1: Well, he don't fit in with my plans. He can't carry enough. I'm going to need at least a 10-ton lorry. The horse is a relic of our inefficient past.
5: Melt down Hercules? We can't do that. We've had Hercules for over 20 years.
1: Yes, I know, Dad. It is all very sad, but that's the way of it. It's evolution, see, Dad? Adapt or die. Bergson said it. And if he can't adapt, he's got to go.
2: And how can he adapt himself into a 10-ton lorry of great pudding?
1: What do you mean? He's doomed. There's no place for the cart horse in modern industry. Besides, I'm going to need a few quid I'll get for him for capital.
2: You ain't touching that horse. If changing our methods means melting down Hercules, I don't want no part of it.
1: We'll see. A couple of pound notes in my hand with your name on, and you'll carry him down to the Necker's yard yourself. Good night.
2: Bet that horse gets in first. He's only waiting his chance. One of these days he'll get a hoop right in the cake hole. Serve him right.

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1: Come in a minute with my woodworm.

0: How many you got then?
1: 3,000 or 4,000.
0: How much?
1: 50 quid the lot.
0: £35.
1: 45.
0: £37.10.
1: 40 quid.
0: It's a deal.

0: What's under there? What you buy? What you get?
1: We're on our way, Dad. 40 nickel under there.
2: Nearly 4,000 of them.
0: 4,000? Really? Let's have a look. Voila. What's this then?
1: What's it look like? They're cheap. 4,000 sets of coins. All sets and sizes. 40 nickel a lot. You see, that's the way to run a business.
0: What good's 4,000 sets of coins?
1: Well, it depends whether you ain't got any choppers, don't it? They've got none. You want some. They're very useful, aren't they? Hey, Liz Malone, what's the matter with you? Ain't you never seen false teeth before?
0: Yeah, in a glass of water, but never a cartload. How many did you say you got there?
1: I told you, about 4,000.
0: Ups and downs.
1: Well, I don't know. You don't ask that sort of question when you're bulk buying. Here, come on. Help me unload them and get them sorted out into sizes.
0: Where'd you get them?
1: From a dental laboratory. They're all the teeth that they've made over the years, and people have come to collect them. They've either died or gone abroad, or they didn't fit proper. You dozen export rejects. So they was having a clear out. You go on, hold that stuff open.
0: You're not bringing them into the house, are you?
1: Of course I am. I've got to get them undercover. It might rain.
0: Well, I'm not having them in my house. I ain't sleeping in no house with 4,000 sets of four damn sets lying about.
1: They can't.
0: Drizzling.
1: They're not going to bite you.
0: Not natural.
1: I know they're not natural. They're false teeth. That's what I'm for.
0: Well, I ain't touching them. It's horrible. It's like Birkenair.
1: It ain't like Birkenair. These are teeth. Unused, false choppers. Never seen the inside of a mouth. Come on, son. It's a gateway to our fortune.
0: What are you going to do with them?
1: Sell them.
0: Who to?
1: Who do you think? People ain't got no choppers of their own.
0: People ain't going to fly, Ben. You're always telling me you can get stuff on the National Health Service. They can go to a dentist and get a set made to measure. They're not going to wear other people's teeth.
1: Look, it costs a nickel on the National Health. We can do a brand new set suit any month. For what? $5? That's $1,000 on a 40 nickel layout. You see, that's the way to make money.
3: Look at that.
1: Oh. There's some marvellous choppers amongst that lot. Oh, that's some lovely stuff. They're good stuff, you know. No rubbish. All quality stuff. Oh, look. Look at the workmanship. Fight through anything, though. They cost pounds to make, you know. Ministry of Health specifications. I'll bet this is the biggest bargain of the year. How about you? You want a pair?
0: Oh, I ain't wearing another pair of teeth.
1: I keep telling you, they ain't other people's teeth. They've never been used.
3: Here, there's a lovely pair there.
1: That'd suit you lovely, those would.
0: Get away.
1: Oh, yes, they're lovely. Very handsome. Distinguished set of teeth they are, mate. It's about time you had some decent ones.
0: Yeah, I ain't putting other people's teeth in.
1: I keep telling you, look, it'll cost you $5, that's all. Yeah, I'll give you 3 and 6 on your old ones. I can't say fair in that, can I?
0: Clear. Get out of here. Take them away. Bring home stuff like that. It's disgusting.
1: I can't understand you. You wear other people's old rags, but a set of teeth that ain't been worn, you turn your nose up at them.
0: Well, we all got our principles.
1: They're lovely teeth, they are. That could have been made for a film star. Or Mr. Macmillan, either.
0: I don't care if they were made for Marilyn Monroe. I ain't wearing them.
1: Well, you suit yourself. Wait till the word gets round. There'll be a few of gums round here in my long neck.
0: You aren't bringing them into my house.
1: Sorted up. Uppers, downers, half plates, full plates, and singles.
0: Your waste is your money. You'll never get rid of them.
1: You've never been with imagination, have you? Right? I mean, you've never been a man of vision, have you? My soldiers don't sell well over here. There's a whole world to choose from. You don't realise that nearly 2/3 of the whole world's population ain't got 2 acres to scrub together. They can't afford false teeth. They're starving.
0: Well, if they're starving, what do they want teeth for?
1: That is a very callous remark to make. They're just as much entitled to choppers as you are. Anyway, they might be cannibals. Eat each other. I wouldn't fancy a cannibal's chances with that teeth. That's a disgrace, that is. And we'll be helping Britain. Export or die. Sell abroad. Yeah, South America. Follow up the Duke of Edinburgh. Here, do you want to be in charge of the export department?
0: No, I don't like it. There are some things I just can't deal in, and teeth is one of them, boss.
1: Suit yourself. I'll keep all the profits myself.
0: Well, now you've got them, how are you going to get rid of them?
1: Advertising.
0: What? I'm telling.
1: £1,000 a minute. That's right. There's all my profit gone before I start. Now, I think I'll put a few ads in the papers. The Times. That's a good one. I should think that's read by more hard-up people than any other. The Times. For sale. 4,000 sets of unused choppers. Apply step time.
0: Don't sound right, Stepton. Not for the Times.
1: No? Maybe you're right. Here, I have to sit down and work something out. Now then, let's see.

0: all you've got to do.
1: Very short of miles, son. This is all we'll be doing all day long. Pass me the iron.
0: Get any answer to your advert yet?
1: Not yet. Give me time.
0: All right. How much time do you want? You've had it in a week.
1: 5 days.
0: What? 5 days, Dad? We haven't earned a penny since you brought them seeds home. You can't live on air, you know. Go out in that cart while you're waiting, earn a bit of money and not loaf around in here all day, banging balls about the yard.
1: Look, I told you, I can't go out in a cart. I've got to stay in the yard. When some customers turn up, I've got to be ready for them.
0: There ain't going to be no customers. I told you, you bought a pup. 40 quid down the drain. People aren't going to buy second-hand tea.
1: Don't keep calling them second-hand tea.
0: And what about yours? He's had no exercise. He hasn't been out of the shed for a week.
1: I'm doing good. Get all that fat on him, you see. Get him better. Go on, get inside. Get the dinner done.
0: Oh, you want your grub. You don't bring anything in, but you want your grub. Where am I supposed to get money to buy grub from, eh?
1: You got plenty of money.
0: I have not. I have no money. I'm broke.
2: What's in that tin box under the floorboards, eh?
1: That's right, go on, hide it somewhere.
0: There's anything missing out of the police on you.
1: Oh, don't worry, I'm not after your money.
0: You're not after it. How do you always know where it is?
1: Don't worry, mate. I don't need your money. I'll soon have plenty of my own. I'll have more than that tatty bundle of fibres you got up there.
0: Not from them teeth you won't. I saw you coming, mate. 40 quid down the drain. You'll never make any money. You've no brains. A rotten ragabone man you always were, and a rotten ragabone man you always will be. Yeah!
1: Old kid. Of course I'll make money. I'll make a bomb. Just like it says in the book. But by, it is the only one.

0: There you are, you see. You can do it if you try. Nice cartload. Better than all those butt fine ideas.
1: Yeah, well, I'd like to have a word with you first, Dad.
0: Oh, what's the matter? You haven't been buying more teeth, have you?
1: No, of course I haven't.
0: Well, what's the matter then?
1: Well, you know that 10 quid you gave me this morning to buy all that regiment stuff?
0: Yeah.
1: Well, I'll spend it all.
0: Ah, that's all right. As long as it was worth it. Let's have a look.
1: Of them. Ex-civil defence. 10 nickel a lot.
0: 400. Gas, Mark.
2: Now look there. Boil off the deep end. See, the rubber's not perished. Here, look. They're working order.
1: Well, I mean, there must be an army somewhere who wants gas, Mark. I mean, there's new armies starting up in Africa every day. Look, the bloke I bought them off, he's been selling them for years. He's made a fortune out of them. Only he's got to go abroad, see? And he let me have them cheap. He liked me, you see. Oh, look, Dad. He says we can get a fiver on each of them. Oh, look. Look at this. Oh, well, there's no need to take that attitude. I've bought them now.
0: We've still got the teeth.
1: Yeah, I know we've still got the teeth. Here, we can make a special offer. A set of teeth with every gas mask. You can't go on with them all, huh? Get the year of an arse, billionaire. 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

0: 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Anything to report?
1: Well, we're still lagging behind Red Dwarf, sir. Almost 24 hours behind now. Other than that, it's been a moderately quiet shift, except for one small shock a couple of hours ago when we noticed an alien invasion fleet off the starboard bow. Thankfully, it turned out to be one of Mr. Lister's old sneezes that had congealed on the radar screen.
0: How are we fuel-wise?
1: Unchanged for today, sir. However, the supply situation grows increasingly bleak. We've recycled the water so often it's beginning to taste like Dutch lager.
0: We're okay for food, though, aren't we?
1: Confidentially, sir, no. We've no meat, no pulse, and hardly any grain. Worse still, the only licorice all sorts left are those only little black twisty ones that everybody hates. If that weren't bad enough, space weevils have eaten the last of the corn supply.
0: So what's under the grill?
1: Space weevil.
0: You can't serve space weevil, Crichton. I mean, not even Lister with his single remaining taste bud will knowingly sit down and eat insectoid vermin. Well, let's face it, with him, it's practically cannibalism.
1: It's incredibly nutritious, sir. After all, it is corn-fed.
0: We'll never get him to eat it.
1: Trust me, sir, they say the first bite is with the eye. It's all down to presentation. Et voila!
2: Changeover! Anything new?
3: Nothing much. Electrical storm, alien war fleet, false alarm. Usual stuff.
2: I'm not going to stay in this place. Why can't you ever clean up before we swap over? What the hell is all this down the back of my chair? Peanuts?
3: No, I've been trimming my verrucas.
2: You have personal habits that'll make a monkey blush.
3: You really think I'm psychotically disgusting, don't you? The peanuts, okay?
2: Real peanuts?
3: Yeah.
2: Where'd you get them?
3: Dad left a couple of months back. Found them in the dead captain's old donkey jacket. Don't look at me like that. You enjoyed that mint imperial, didn't you?
2: And where'd you get that?
3: He was sucking that when he got shot. I'm surprised his jaws open with a car jack.
2: You think I'll buy anything you say, don't you? Well, wrong, buddy. Now get out of here. I gotta keep my eyes skinned for that asteroid shaped like a dancing moose you told me about yesterday.
3: Hi, honey, I'm home.
1: Supper, sir, and tonight's movie. I'm sorry, sir, it is another Doug McClure. Please, don't hit me.
4: What's this?
1: Sir?
4: Raw carrot.
5: Crichton.

0: You know how I feel about fresh vegetables. The health psychos, vitamin freaks, people who exercise.
1: I'm sorry, sir. Is everything okay, sir?
0: No, it's not. Some smuggers filmed this. Have you got a good memory quiz?
1: That was you, sir, last week, don't you remember?
0: Was it? Hmm.
1: Look, nobody else spells Thursday with an F.
0: I can't help it. I went to art college.
2: How's supper, Listy?
0: It's delicious. Didn't have any crunchy king prawn left.
3: I hate to go all technical on you, but all hands on deck, swirly thing alert.
4: Where? It's not on the radar yet, but I can smell it.
5: Nothing here.
1: Nothing on long range. Sir, is it possible you could have made a miss-smelling?
4: Listen, butterpat head. My nostril hairs are vibrating faster than the springs on a Spaniard's honeymoon bed. I'm telling you, there's something out there.
1: Don't get your double helix in a strip. No one's questioning your nasal integrity.
5: Go to blue alert.
0: What for? There's no one to alert. We're all here.
5: I would just feel more comfortable if I know that we're all on our toes because everyone's aware it's a blue alert situation.
0: We all are on our toes.
5: May I remind you of Space Corps Directive 34124?
1: 34124. No officer with false teeth should attempt oral sex in zero gravity.
5: Damn you both, all the way to Hades. I want to go to blue alert.
0: Okay, okay.
5: Thank you. 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
1: Wait, I've got something. I'm punching it up.
0: It's too small for a vessel. 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
0: So do the Albanian State Washing Machine Company.
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1: Sir, are you absolutely sure? It does mean changing the bulb.
5: There's always some excuse, isn't there?
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5: Engaging reheat.
0: It's still with us. It's some kind of heat seeker. We can't outrun it.
4: That's it. We're deader than tank tops.
5: Suggestions?
1: Sir, may I recommend I load myself into the reverse thrust tubes and you use my body as decoy fodder? This will, of course, leave me splatted across deep space and unable to complete today's laundry, for which I apologize in advance.
5: Brighton, stop your blathering and get in the damn tube.
0: Brighton, sit down. I'm not doing my own smegging ironing.
5: Look, maybe we can reason with it. Open communication channel, sister. Broadcast on all known frequencies and in all known languages, including Welsh. This is Acting Senior Officer Arnold J. Rimmer of the Jupiter Mining Corporation transport vehicle Starbug. Now hear this, because it's only coming once. We surrender totally without condition. Thank you very much. Oh, additional. Sorry to take up your valuable time. Sorry. Thank you. Sorry. Bye. Bye. Sorry. Thank you. Bye.
0: Remember, you've got a longer yellow streak than a stampede of diuretic camels.
5: Know this about me. Like General George S. Patton, I believe in reincarnation. It is my firm conviction that in all my previous lives, I've been a soldier. A bold warrior soul, who tragically in this incarnation has been given the body of an abject coward. So excuse me, gentlemen, while I have a humiliating panic attack under the scanner table.
0: Here he comes! 5 G-gooks to impact. Hand on to your wage packets!
4: Controls are down.
5: What on IO is that?
1: Some kind of suction beam. We're being dragged down.
0: Fire up the retros.
4: Dead.
0: Auxiliary pie?
4: Dead. Joystick? Dead. Our entire panel's deader than A-line flares with pockets in the knees.
1: I've located the beam source. I'm punching it up.

0: So what have we got?
1: Well, it seems we were snared by some kind of malfunctioning guidance beam designed to help docking supply ships. We've shut it down and we're free to leave.
2: Anyone around?
1: No life signs, nothing.
3: The IDEN computer is stubborn as a mule. All I could get from its pesky little ROM was something about classified military research. Wouldn't give me any details. But listen to some of the physicists involved. Heidegger, Davril, Holder, Quayle, some of the most brilliant minds of the 23rd century. Whatever they were cooking up here, it must have been something pretty special.
2: Anything we can salvage?
3: There must be something we can swipe.
2: Well, gentlemen, our strategy is clear. Let's tool up and go shopping.
1: What?
4: Anything? I'm not sure. Something. It's almost on my nasal spectrum.
5: Strange. A life reading.
6: Why didn't it register before?
7: 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It has been many centuries since I last had visitors. You, of course, are Crichton. And you are Rimmer, the hologram. May I? Now then. Yes, of course. Primitive. So basic.
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7: 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Excuse me.
5: The cellular structure is unique. Genetic strands I've never seen before. Part living tissue, part mechanical.
2: We've got to persuade him to come with us. He'd get us back to Earth in weeks. And what a team we'd make. Legion with his scientific genius, intellect, culture and sophistication. And us with...
9: with our red alert bulb. Let's fly down a black cab and head for Real Street here. This Johnny won't come with us. He'd never fit in. Can you see him joining in on our late-night sessions of Pin the Pointy Stick on the Weather Gale?
2: True, but once he's signed up and we're off on the big black, it'll be too late for him to change his mind. All we have to do is create the facade that we're not the uncouth morons you are.
7: Here is the feast. It is a traditional 24th century Mimosian banquet.
2: How absolutely divine, Legion. Although I must say, our souls are already gorged, fit to burst with the feast of art laid out on your walls.
7: I wasn't aware you had an interest in art, Mr. Rimmer.
2: Many's the night we while away the wee hours contemplating a Caravaggio, discussing its shape, themes, and form.
0: The point is, Dick Game doesn't get a look in anymore.
2: Now, this three-dimensional sculpture in particular is quite exquisite. Its simplicity, its bold, stark lines. Pray, what do you call it?
7: The light switch.
2: Light switch?
7: Yes.
2: I couldn't buy it, then?
7: Not really. I needed to turn the lights on and off.
2: It's a pity, because if it wasn't a light switch, in many ways it could be considered a masterpiece.
7: Crichton, please join us. Mimosian cuisine is quite acceptable for mechanoids.
5: Indeed. It has long been a dream of mine to sample its unique flavors.
7: Let the meal begin. I'm sorry, of course. Not all of you can use Mimosian antimatter chopsticks.
5: I'm fully versed, Legion. For my cooking duties, I am programmed to be proficient in all known off-world eating techniques, including Jovian boogle hoops and the often lethal Mercurian boomerang spoon.
7: But the others?
0: Antimatter chopsticks. We use them all the time.
1: Can't even remember what a fork looks like.
2: Don't let a few congealed custard stains down Lister's Long Johns delude you into thinking we're not sophisticated.
5: The trick is, of course, to never, ever, under any circumstances, to allow live sticks to touch. But, of course, we all know that.
2: Well, bon appetit. Tuck in, Listy.
0: No, not after you, man. Wouldn't hear of it.

0: Sir, you're creating a reverse field. Try and keep the electron flow in the same direction.
1: How'd you land the damn stuff?
0: Simply invert the ionic phase in the down pulse of the field margin.
1: I was with you all the way up to simply.
0: Sir, the glass is fixed to the table. It's Mimosian telekinetic wine.
2: So how'd you drink it?
0: You simply will the liquid into your mouth, and then you telepathically decide on its flavor, thusly. Ah, delicious.
3: I have three times.
4: My friends, I sense you are trying to impress me. There really is no need.
5: Legion, may I be frank? It's not often we meet an individual who we feel could improve our already pretty damn fine top-notch team. But in you, we feel we have. In all our travels, we've met precisely 31 individuals, 3-1. And we've never felt moved to invite a single one to join our crew. True, most of them wanted in some way to suck out our brains. Or erase us from history altogether. But nevertheless, they still weren't what we would consider the right stuff. We feel that you are different. We feel that you, like us, have the courage and the dignity it takes to make it as a dwarfer.
6: Sir, don't cross the chopsticks!
4: Mr. Rimmer, I am moved by the eloquence of your invitation, but it is quite impossible for me to leave the confines of the Institute.
5: It was Lister, wasn't it? He put you off.
0: Is there nothing we can do to change your mind?
4: Absolutely.
0: Then I'm afraid we must bid you farewell. We have a long journey ahead of us.
4: Nonsense. You have no journey at all, my friends. I insist you stay here with me. You will be my honored guests from now until the day you die.
5: 32.
4: This will be your cell, Dave.
1: My cell?
2: You really are a nutter, aren't you? Sugar puff sandwiches, my favorite.
4: I think you will find nothing here that isn't to your liking. The entire room is stocked for your own unique personal tastes and requirements.
2: 2 dozen 8-packs and a spare pair of sneakers in the icebox. Faultless, not an inch wasted.
4: All your favorite music, all your favorite movies. Absolutely no Doug McClure. You will want for nothing.
2: Nothing. What about company? What about people?
4: There is a cyber park in the complex. You may go to any time period of your choosing and indulge any fantasy you wish with any persons you desire.
2: And that's in some way supposed to make me happy. Sorry, will not buy me one more time?
4: You will meet your companions in the morning. Now, you must excuse me. They are falling asleep. I must go.
2: Amazing. Doesn't even need tuning.
0: Good morning, sir.
5: What does he want from us? Why is he so obsessed with fulfilling our every desire?
0: We're all equally baffled, sir. Was your room, like everyone else's, perfect in every detail?
5: Impeccable. Right down to the overstarched pajamas and nocturnal boxing gloves. What about you?
0: Filthy walls, mud-streaked floors, mop and bucket. I was in hog's heaven, sir.
7: 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Accommodation, excellent. 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
0: Sirs, we must not be seduced by all this fine living. However munificent our captor, we are still prisoners. And with every second that passes, we lose yet more ground on Red Dwarf.
7: You're right, Crite. Caviar nibbling. Bookspiz. Let's talk about how to get out of this hellhole.
1: What do we know about this John? And why is he so keen on keeping us happy?
0: Is it possible that our well-being is in some way linked to his own?
7: What, you mean like he's feeding off our emotions?
0: Remember when we arrived, these scans recorded no life signs. Is it possible that our very presence here has in some way inadvertently awoken him?
7: Wait a minute. I think I've got a way of getting out of here. Has anyone ever seen Revenge of the Safeboarding Killer Bikini Vampire Girls?
0: I think that one slipped us by, sir.
7: What is this one scene? With a good-looking, unconventional female journalist who wore glasses and a tight sweater, was trapped deep in the bosom of the surfboarding killer bikini vampire girl's lair, and she came up with this truly award-winning escape plan.
5: Ah, Legion. We have considered our position and have decided our best option is to make a new life here with you.
4: You truly believed I would be deceived by that schlock plan from Revenge of the Surfboarding Killer Bikini Vampire Girls?
8: I just want you to be happy. Now look what you made me do.
7: What the hell are you, buddy?
4: Crichton knows.
0: I do?
4: You suspect the truth.
0: You mean you are a gestalt entity? Not a single creature, but a combination of individuals melded together to form one?
4: My name is Legion, for we are many.
7: What? You're us? All four of us? Our combined minds and personalities blended together?
4: Oh, but much more than that. Exponentially more. The whole becomes far greater than the sum of its parts.
5: So we can't leave because you're us. You're created from us. If we leave, you cease to be.
4: Without you, my friends, I am quite literally nothing.
9: So if he's us, he can't hurt us, right?
0: Wrong. But this is insane. Hurting us is hurting yourself. Our pain is your pain.
4: Crichton, you forget. Not only do I possess your combined intellects and memories, I also share the sum of your malice and rage and anger, magnified many times. I'm capable of quite insanely irrational behavior. Watch. The next hint of insurrection, and the scalpel ends up here.
0: Tough talk doesn't scare us.
7: Yes, it does. But what about the sculptures and the masterpieces and the technology? Where does that come from?
4: My first incarnation. I was host to the five most brilliant minds of their generation. They were experimenting in collective intelligence. I was the product of that research.
0: Heidegger, Quayle, and the others, the composite of their genus? Your mind must have been extraordinary.
4: But all too soon, old age began to kill them. And as each one died, I became less, until I was nothing. Just a mindless essence swirling around the remnants of my achievements, waiting to exist again.
7: There's just one thing that still baffles me.
5: What's that?
7: Everything.
0: Sir, permission to test a supposition.
5: Granted.
0: Trust me, sir.
7: What's going down here?
0: The gestalt requires our consciousness in order to exist. Therefore, as each of us becomes unconscious, his power diminishes. Permission to lay you out, sir.
7: Do what you gotta, but don't mess up my hair.
0: Thank you.
5: There has to be a more effective escape plan than this.
0: Come back. You're just delaying the inevitable.
5: I can't help it. I'm allergic to being hit.
0: Won't feel a thing. I'll render you unconscious using the Ionian nerve grip.
5: That's not an Ionian nerve grip. That's smashing me over the head with a vase.
0: There's no such thing as an Ionian nerve grip. Now stand still while I hit you. Your hard light drive's tougher than vindaloo mutton. This'll do the trick.
5: Serious.
7: Connor! Stop it!
5: For God's sake, if you want a job doing properly, do it yourself.
7: Stop! Stop, Crichton!
5: Clearly this is not working. I'm a hard light hologram and as such, unknockoutable.
0: I think you're right, sir.
7: Crichton!
0: Sorry, I just thought if I took you unawares.
7: Crichton!
5: I'm trying to think, you rubber-headed eunuch! Right, got it. Turn off my light, B.
0: I can't, sir. I can't penetrate hard light. You'll have to extract it yourself. Now we are even. I am merely you. Stalemate. Not so. Since the only ingredients in your psyche are mine, you are now incapable of malice. And because a human life takes precedent over the life of any mechanical, you are in fact compelled to assist our safe passage to Starbug. As long as the others remain unconscious, your logic is impeccable. You take the cat, I'll take Mr. Lister. In many ways, I am relieved to have shared their psyches, their neuroses, their strange drives. Returning to a limbo state of non-existence seems like promotion. One last thing. In your original incarnation, when you were composed of all those great minds, did you ever develop anything which might assist our pursuit of Red Dwarf?
10: Here we go. Initiating ignition sequence. Is this going to work?
0: Well, I see no reason why not, sir. All tests bear out it is indeed a fully functional star drive. If we've linked it correctly to the bug's existing engines, we'll be able to catch up with Red Dwarf in a matter of nanoseconds.
10: Yeah, but it's bound to go wrong, isn't it?
0: Sir?
11: It always does for us every time.
12: He's right. There isn't a dog in hell's chance this star drive is actually going to work.
0: Sirs, haven't we learned over the past 2 days that if we all pull together, we can become greater than the sum of our parts? That if we are of one mind and one intent, there are no boundaries to what we can achieve. Now, this star drive is going to work. Do we believe?
13: We believe.
0: Do we believe?
13: We believe.

0: What has a hazelnut in every bite?
1: Sorry!
0: And thick milk chocolate for your delight?
1: Sorry!
0: Nougat and caramel, golden light?
1: Sorry!
0: And don't forget the hazelnut in every bite! And again! What has a hazelnut in every bite?
1: Sorry!
0: Thick milk chocolate for your delight?
1: Sorry!
0: Nougat and caramel, golden light? And don't forget the hazelnut in every bite!
1: Sorry!
0: A hazelnut in every bite!
2: We had a party last night. It's one of the places in a worse shape. 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
3: Once upon a time there was an engineer. Choo-choo Charlie was his name, we hear. He had an engine and he sure had fun. He used good and plenty candy to make his train run.

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1: Ed Reardon's Week by Christopher Douglas and Andrew Nichols. Episode 6, Grandad.
2: No, I don't think we need to do under the dimplex. Now, Elgar, come here.
3: No.
2: Oh, really? Don't be such a baby. It couldn't possibly have hurt. I'm just trying to get the loose hairs off you before they attach themselves permanently to the sofa, cutting out the middleman, and, as you should know, being a great deal kinder to the planet. Have you any idea how much this is costing me in electricity? That's before we've even tackled the penumbra of dried go-cat around your bowl. I better do that, too. I'll be here in a minute.
4: Monday. The late Cyril Connolly was correct. There is no more sombre enemy of good art than the pram in the hall. He was, of course, writing at a time before online poker and afternoon repeats of Columbo, which are even more inimical to literary creativity. But I'm sure that if I did have a pram, or indeed a hallway, then Jane Seymour's Household Hints would never have been written. What I do have, however, is a new grandson, whose mother, my daughter Ellie, has insisted on my flat being spruced up so it's no longer like, and I quote her email, a farty old tramp's doss house, Dad.
2: Doss house, indeed. That isn't how you spell squalid, either. When did that building across the road go up? Right, here they are, Elgar. Best behaviour. In fact, why don't we shut you in the bedroom? Better be on the safe side. Don't want you picking up a bug from a baby brought up in a commune or wherever it is they're living now. Yes, coming. You get this impatience from your mother. All right, mate. I'm afraid Mr. Reardon is away at the moment. He's in Colombo.
5: Yeah, it's all right. I've only got to take his telly back. He hasn't paid his rental. £6.50 a month. How big a loser do you have to be not to afford that?
2: Well, maybe he has other commitments. He's a very busy author.
5: Too busy to read his contract. 3 months arrears, back it goes.
2: Well, perhaps he didn't read his contract because it said at the top, this is the boring, small, printy stuff that nobody bothers to read, but we'd kind of like you to check it out. I mean, really.
5: There's been some service this. Looks like I've been in Afghanistan.
6: What's he been throwing at the screen?
2: Well, he's obviously been disappointed in the quality of the output, and who can blame him?
6: Yeah, library book. Fallen down behind it. Ian McEwan, Chesil Beach.
2: Possibly he threw that at Mark Commode on the Culture Show, thereby killing two birds with one stone. Or pebble, indeed. Purloined or otherwise.
5: Well overdue, this. Well, I don't hold much hope of them getting their fight.
7: Hi, Dad!
2: Oh, Ellie, hello.
6: Hey, you're a little cute one, aren't you?
7: What's going on? Oh, Dad, you're not having your TV repossessed.
6: No. He's just having his equipment upgraded. Aren't you, Mr. Reardon?
2: Yes, thank you very much.
5: Yeah. And, word of the wise, if you're going plasma next time, don't chuck liquids at it.
2: I won't.
7: So when did you get the new one?
2: Oh, no rush. Anyway, it's not very good for the baby. Better off without it.
7: Oh, well, thanks a lot, Dad. I was going to settle him down in front of it for a couple of hours.
2: Oh, it is a he, then. I wasn't sure. I seem to have been kept out of the loop vis-à-vis recent family developments.
6: Hello. What's your name, then?
7: Smile.
6: I am doing. He's trying to smile back, aren't you, little chap? He's saying, I'm not sure.
7: No, Smile's his name.
6: Of course.
7: Bill wanted to call him Freddy.
2: Well, nothing wrong with that.
7: Well, Freddy Mercury. To please his head of department. Oh, because there's a whole political thing going on at Sussex over the chair of glam rock studies.
2: I imagine so.
7: But I won, didn't I, Smiley?
2: Something of a Pyrrhic victory. Pity I couldn't have met him earlier and had my own say.
7: Well, we did invite you to his Welcome to the World party. It was on his MySpace page. And we sent you the train fare.
2: Yes, on Grand National Day, as I remember. I hardly call that responsible parenting.
7: Well, now's your chance to make up for all the time you've missed with him. Here's his bottle. He has his biscuits at 1 o'clock.
2: But, no, where will you be?
7: Lake and Buzzard. I'm going to a Florentine tumbling course.
2: Good to have something to fall back on if the dream catchers aren't selling so well.
7: And it's really important he gets to sleep in the afternoon.
2: Just for me, too. Is it all right if we get our heads down together for a couple of hours?
7: No, because he might need changing. So here's his back.
2: Right. Oh, that's a very big smile.
7: Oh, means he needs doing now. Wipes are in the side pocket. Cheers!
2: Excuse me, is this your dinosaur?
8: Oh, yeah, sorry. Would have been the end of the world if that had gone. I'd have been extinct after I got home.
2: Can't see the rest of it, I'm afraid.
8: No, the legs went in the canal weeks ago, but still very attached to the head.
2: Snap.
8: What?
2: We seem to have similar pushchairs.
8: Oh, yeah. It's the best one I've tried. German, I think. Oh, but who cares, as long as it gets us where we need to go. Masses of space underneath for supermarket shopping. Nappy sacks, too. And it hardly takes any room up in the hall when it's folded away.
2: Yes. You don't find it a bit of a lowering presence in the hall, do you? Deterrent to work.
8: Oh, this is work. It's a full-time job. Wouldn't have it any other way. Looking after this one's about the most enriching thing that's happened to me. And she's so bright.
2: Smile's pretty sharp, too. Just walking down the towpath now, he knew exactly what was going on. He could tell the swans from the bin liners. Mm. Yep, I think he's very gifted.
8: Smile, eh? Was that your choice?
2: No, not entirely, but I'm getting used to it now.
8: Same with Rainbow. Realistically, I wouldn't have got away with Len Hutton, even if she'd been a boy. I tried for Sarah, but the boss wasn't having any of that either.
2: Of course, that's the great advantage of a name like Smile. It does for both. I suppose you might suffer a bit of teasing at school, but I don't think that'll go on for long. Not with a physique like that. Mm.
8: How old is he exactly?
2: You know, a few months and a bit. But he's so advanced. I imagine we'll end up having to fork out for a special school before long.
8: I think we're going to go with the local place. We've only got one salary coming in. It's a good one, but it comes expensive, all this.
2: Oh, don't tell me. I've just had to buy two lollies.
8: So, what does your missus do, then?
2: Oh, well, I'm the wage earner, actually.
8: Really? How do you manage that?
2: I'm a writer, so I can work when I like and make the time to look after his nibs here.
8: Oh, I envy you. I'm a kept man. Still, it means I don't have to do any other work. No 12-year-old managers to worry about. No debts. Right. Rainbow. Time we made a move.
2: Where are you off to?
8: Let's see. Monday. Waitrose. Get Mummy's supper and her economist. Then maybe have a look round Waterstones as a treat.
2: Mind if I join you?
8: Oh, not at all.
2: Might help if you took the brake off.
8: What?
2: Oh, yes. That's quite a lot easier.
4: It's always instructive for the creative artist to inhabit different characters from time to time. In my case, a new father not in the first flush. On the other hand, the encounter with my new male mum-chum, or pop-pal, or house-homie, as they're doubtless called on dedicated websites, undermined the argument for being creative at all. Why bother working when you can be paid to sit at home doing bugger-all, stuffing yourself with Waitrose goodies? Cyril Connolly, thou shouldst be pushing a buggy along the towpath at this hour. The pram in the hall can also be a force for good, and if D.H. Lawrence and George Orwell had spilt their seed more judiciously, then they could have been wrestling with nothing more morally complex than which Rick Stein to cook tonight. True, the world would have been denied Women in Love in 1984, but on the other hand, it is anyway, judging from the asinine drivel passing itself off as classic fiction on the shelves of Waterstones.
9: Ooh, look, Rainbow, the new Ben Elton.
2: Look away, Smile.
9: Yeah, I don't think his last six or seven have been quite as good. Mind you, he's a family man too now.
2: That's no excuse. If I can do it, so can he.
9: And he's been busy working on his Queen musical. Ah, I'd love to go and see it, but obviously there's no way.
2: No doubt it'll still be running when the ice caps have melted and Rainbow's at university.
9: Let's hope so.
2: I can probably get you a ticket, actually. My son-in-law's professor of glam rock at Sussex University.
9: God! Oh, you're so in the loop. You know, I think I'll give Ben another chance. Yeah, I've still got £7 in today's allowance.
2: That's right. You assert yourself, my friend. Come along, Smile. We're off to the children's section.
9: Home's abroad, me. See you again.
2: Now, the first thing you need to know, Smile, is that children's has an apostrophe between the N and the S. Learn that and you won't go far wrong. Now then, Elgar, I'd like you to meet Smile, your... Well, it's hard to say what the blood relationship is. Oh, Elgar, don't go scuttling off. He just brought up a bit of juice, that's all. It ill behoves you to point the paw of reproof in a matter of regurgitation. I merely mentioned the words go-cat. Oh, heavens, it's gone all over one of the Winstons. Immediate action called for. Now, Jane Seymour has something to say about this. Right, hint number 254, stubborn stains. Bicarbonate of soda and Fortnum's Vichy water. I must have made that up. Tap'll do. Yes, just a minute. Ellie, what's the matter? Have you hurt your back?
7: Yeah, my own fault. Shouldn't have been attending a pantaloni squat turn straight after lunch.
2: Oh, we've all done it.
7: How's Smile been?
2: Oh, it's sparkling for me. We've got quite a rapport going here now. Do you know he threw his rubber frog at a no-smoking sign in the bookies?
7: He hasn't got a frog. Did you give him his biscuits?
2: No.
7: Why not?
2: Well, I didn't think they were very nutritious, so I threw them away.
7: You've got crumbs in your beard.
2: Yeah, I didn't say it was an accurate throw. Now, if you don't mind, I must attend to this wet wisdom crisis. Oh, dear, all over Tom Gravely.
7: Dad! That's not smile!
2: Isn't it? You saw?
7: Yeah! Pink baby grow!
2: Oh, yes, you're right.
7: Where's my son? Dad, where is he?
2: No, no, just calm down, calm down.
7: Dad!
2: Retrace our steps. Ladbrokes, Threshers, Ladbrokes again.
7: Oh, come on!
2: And before that, Watersons. Ah!
7: What?
2: That's the solution. This isn't smile, it's rainbow. Shouldering a different burden altogether.
7: Who the hell is Rainbow?
2: Right, we need to act very swiftly here.
7: Yeah?
2: Because for all we know, Mr. House Husband's out there sullying the boy's ears with the new Ben Elton. Come, Ellie, time is of the very essence.
4: Tuesday. Fortunately, Rainbow's father was standing in the children's section with little smile and an ashen face. This was not, as would have been perfectly understandable, at the quality of so-called books on sale, but the dread of having to explain matters later to she who must be given her Waitrose dinner. The status quo was restored, and Smile was safely strapped into the back of Ellie's car, tired but happy after his day's adventure, and, from what I could make out of his demeanour behind the Garfield sun visor, eager to reacquaint himself with his grandfather during Ellie's Module 2 clowning session next week.
7: Well, we'll see, Dad.
2: If he's going to be a regular visitor, perhaps it would have a more formal arrangement.
7: Yeah, because this one didn't work too well, did it?
2: I'll tell you what, give me, £20 or something, and we'll call it quits for today's childcare, and I'll get some supplies in ready for next time. Or not, it's up to you. Are there any car suites in that, Tim?
7: Fiver, that's all I've got.
2: Bye-bye, Smile. Bye-bye.
4: So an up ending to the day. Moreover, the amusingly accidental switch of infants gave me a rather good idea for a work of children's fiction worthy of the name, which I duly presented to my agent.
10: Oh, not you as well. This is what happened to my friend Sophie when she sprogged up.
2: What do you mean, Pig?
10: Her brain just turns like mashed banana. Why does everybody think they can write a kid's book?
2: Well, they clearly can't. I was in a bookshop with my grandson the other day. Well, I say bookshop, it's more like a rehab centre. Every single children's story on the shelves about broken homes and dysfunctional this, abusive that, drunkenness, drugs.
11: Country's gone to the dog, you loghead hippies, blah, blah, blah.
2: Well, you make fun, but this pernicious cult of Tracy Beaker and her delinquent cohort, whatever happened to the Secret Seven, Biggles?
10: Oh, yeah, right, Ed. Four guys in a plane swapping leather helmets.
2: Oh, don't be ridiculous. The death of innocence I'm talking about. Christopher Robin, Winnie the Pooh. You can play poo sticks anymore. It'll have to be poo syringes.
11: Well, now that sounds tremendously commercial. Update Winnie the Pooh for the noughties. Get Irvin Welsh to narrate it. He's very cuddly these days.
2: Hiya, Felix. I've had a very good idea.
12: Ed Reardon and a good idea. What's wrong with that sentence?
2: Hello, Jazz.
11: Jazz and I are going out for a working lunch to discuss his next movie.
2: Oh, there'll be a next one, will there? Despite the last effort, that's 2.25 hours of my life I'll never get back.
12: What will you do with them if you had them? Nothing much, I'll bet. Come on, Felix, the cab's waiting.
10: Oh, don't leave me alone with him. He's had an idea for a children's book.
11: Oh, Lord, et tu, Ed. Basement is groaning with the effluvia from clients who have recently entered into parenthood.
10: Icky stuff they think their kids will want to read. So boring. And then they keep going on at you about which bits of the Selfridges toy department they want merchandise in.
2: Well, my idea would have rather more edge to it than that.
11: It's an intolerable burden upon the agency's resources, and I'm very sorry to say that the problem won't go away until we have mandatory sterilisation for authors.
12: Cab, Felix.
11: Oh, goodness, yes, it's 12:05.
2: What it is a modern version of The Prince and the Pauper.
12: What?
2: I imagine the publishers would want to call it something like The Toff and the Chav, but I'm sure Mark Twain wouldn't mind.
10: Oh, we'd have to check that.
2: He's been dead nearly 100 years, Pig.
10: Oh, great! Result!
12: You know, Ed, for once in your life, you've come up with something that's not totally ludicrous.
2: Thank you, Jazz. High praise coming from the director of Young Godzilla.
12: Why don't you draft a couple of dozen pages of treatment, then we'll have a drink when I get back from lunch.
2: No, this is going to be a proper children's novel.
11: Well, Ed, you do whatever it is you have to do. Now, come along, Jazz.
10: Specs, Felix, or you won't be able to see your starter.
11: Oh, thank you, Ping. Someone in this literary agency talking sense at last. Huh. Novel.
4: "I'm afraid the limousine's broken down, sire," said the chauffeur to the prince, "so we'll be late for the banquet. But you wait in this lay-by on the edge of the forest while I walk back to that filling station and buy some... smoked salmon." "Very well," said the prince. "One will listen to one's iPod..." Or should that be one pot? No, that's a bit over their heads. I wonder how much the Children's Laureate gets paid. Google. Children's Laureate money. No. Try Poet Laureate. Blimey. $35,000 and a barrel of sherry from the people of Spain. Just for writing rubbish about the royals. You are so gracious. Your palace is spacious. How many bottles in a barrel? 700? Even if the Children's Laureate only gets half that, it's still... 350 bottles of sherry, Elgar. I mean, that'll see us past Christmas. Right. Suddenly, there is a sinister knock on the car window. Eerie.
13: Just a minute. Coming.
10: Hi, Dad.
13: Ellie? Hello, Smile. Wasn't expecting you till tomorrow. Still, I expect we can find something to do, eh? Pop for lunch, and I'll read you my new story.
14: Hi, Ed. How's it going?
13: Hello.
4: Enter, like the exorcist in the film of the same name, the priest, in the shape of Ellie's stepfather, the Reverend Tim. My former wife, Janet, is a remarkable woman in many ways, always liable to do the unpredictable, like changing the locks with almost no provocation, and moving to Cornwall without telling me. But her most bewildering course of action yet, as I referred to it in the good luck telegram I sent on their wedding day, was to throw in her lot with the way-faced beanpole streak of communion wine who proceeded to make himself comfortable and slurp my tea as he contemplated his next diabolical move.
14: Lovely. That hit the spot.
13: Good.
14: Okay if I put the cup down on this pile of newspapers?
13: The other pile, if you don't mind. I haven't read those yet.
14: Oh.
13: Yes, you are a lucky boy, Smile. Two grandads in the same room. One of them real.
7: One who remembers his birthday.
13: So, you're just dropping in on the way to a synod or something? Incorporating Sharia law into the flower-arranging rota?
14: That's a good one. Now, actually, it's you we've come to see, Ed. We thought it would be nice to have a bit of a chat about your future.
7: We've had a family powwow.
13: Oh, literally, no doubt, in an authentic Indian teepee at Glastonbury.
14: No, Café Rouge, actually. We didn't have time at Glastonbury. It was such a blast this year.
13: So I believe, from the television, which showed nothing else from 8 o'clock in the morning till midnight.
7: But you still haven't got a new telly yet.
13: No, as I say, I've got all these papers to read.
7: Here's the thing, Dad.
13: Oh, yes, the thing. I can't wait to be enlightened by the thing. What's the thing this week, pray?
14: This, actually.
13: Sheltered housing for the distressed and disadvantaged. What, are you collecting money for this? I'm afraid charitable donations will have to take their place in the queue.
7: No, Dad, we thought you might like to live in Charterhouse Court.
13: These are almshouses.
14: That's such an old-fashioned term, I always think. It conjures up a picture of Maundy money and butts of Malmsey.
13: Well, attractive as you make it sound.
14: Well, that is absolutely not what Your Sunset Years, all one word, .org is about. I wouldn't have got involved if it was.
13: So you're trying to inflict your charity on me?
7: We don't think you can be trusted anymore to look after yourself. I mean, you lost Smile. Your fat's a health hazard. Next thing, you'll be leaving the gas on.
13: Oh, there's no danger of that. They cut it off last week.
7: And you can't pay your bills, either.
14: Please have a look at the literature, Ed, because I might be able to pull a few strings.
13: Oh, you mean by having a word with the big man upstairs?
7: They're all bungalows, Dad. There aren't any stairs.
14: And it gets better. They allow pets, so you could take Puss with you.
13: His name's Elgar, not Puss. It's like calling Jesus Mr. Happy, which they no doubt do on Wednesday nights down at the Charterhouse Court.
14: It's completely non-denominational, and the family would be more than willing to set up a direct debit to pay those, awkward little bills of yours.
13: I believe this is what's called an intervention. It's one step away from sectioning.
14: Well, obviously, we didn't want to go down that route.
7: But Mum did mention it. And it'd be somewhere clean and safe for Smile to visit you.
14: Yes, and that'd be nice, wouldn't it, Smile?
13: Oh, look what he's done. 'Tis like the Exorcist, after all.
4: Thursday. I did, of course, offer the Reverend Tim the services of my bathroom to clean the strained vegetable off his face and dog collar, but he chose to spurn my charity, preferring the public conveniences down the road, which I admit I've been obliged to use myself, following a recent altercation with a plumber over the precise interpretation of settlement within 30 days. It so happens that the conveniences are adjacent to Charterhouse Court, so I took the opportunity to have a recce, as we say in the business, on the way to my creative writing class, where I presented my latest work in progress.
15: You've lost me a bit there, Mr. Reardon. How come the chauffeur thinks it's the Prince when the other youngster's got a hoodie on?
16: He's wearing a Prince's iPod and the boys look identical.
17: Are they related then, the rich one and the poor one?
16: No.
17: Well, why not? What's your backstory?
18: The backstory is it's been done about 200 times already, and a lot better. Errol Flynn, that was a good one.
15: You need to go back and think about it.
17: Do some work instead of mooching round town all day. I saw you round those almshouses, peering in one at windows, counting the satellite dishes.
16: I was doing some research into the pauper side of the story.
15: Well, don't want to get too close to that place. Go into Charterhouse Court and you don't come out until it's feet first.
18: You do if they catch you working. Double quick. Bloke I knew, he'd got one of them houses and he was still a plumber on the sly. Put my outside tap in. Did the whole road. Someone snitched on him. Not me.
16: Really? So you're not allowed to earn any money at all if you're a resident there?
15: No, you have to be impoverished.
17: Oh, you'll be all right then. They'd have you like a shot.
18: It's the Prince side of the story you need to research.
15: Well, the Earl of Wessex paid a visit to those almshouses last year, poured him a cup of tea, had a go at the seltzer, and straight back on the helicopter.
16: Very interesting. Just to get back to the subject of children's fiction.
17: And you'd have to give this up.
15: Oh, that's a shame. I'd miss the creative writing night. We wouldn't snitch on you.
18: I might.
15: Oh, Stan, you've learnt a lot from Mr. Reardon's lessons.
18: Have I?
15: Yeah, what about that poem you wrote in The Voice of the New Roundabout?
18: That's true. Talent I never knew I had.
17: And I'd never have read Catch 22 if you hadn't recommended it.
16: Well, I'm very touched.
17: Now, I'm not saying I got to the end of it.
4: I must say it was gratifying to hear that my writing class had gained something from my labours over the last 3 years and hadn't merely been coming to the leisure centre as a way of keeping their heating bills down. Something I myself have found to be one of the hidden benefits of teaching, along with the free light bulbs and toilet rolls. Nevertheless, this too had to be weighed in the balance, part of the great debate raging inside me. A comfortable and secure future, with all found, regular royal visits and all the scope for republican invective which that affords the hospitaler. Against that, all the uncertainties of a writing life with its many slings and arrows which continue to pierce my flesh in a manner that would tempt even St. Sebastian himself to put his name down for an almshouse with a built-in cat flap. Hello?
19: Oh, hi, Ed. Just wondering how what's it called, The Prince and the Povo's going?
4: Well, it's progressing, though not under that title. I was thinking more along the lines of Wills and Wayne.
19: Yeah, whatever. Thing is, Jazz is gagging for a treatment.
4: Is he prepared to pay for it?
19: No, we're all working for nothing at this stage.
4: Oh, poor us. It's a stage that seems to get longer by the day.
19: But he's going to Tesco's next week.
4: More fool him. He wants to get himself down to Asda.
19: No, their movie division. They're going into film production now, and this would be right up their street.
4: Or their aisle, indeed. I can see a Prince and the Pauper range of ready meals. Tray of oven chips with a little sachet of foie gras on the side, like those yoghurts with corners on. Hello? No, gone.
19: Haven't gone, Ed. No. I'm putting a copyright tag on this phone call right now. That idea is so brilliant. That's why you're a writer, and that's why you're going to do this treatment by Monday morning.
4: Once upon a time, Ping, there was a writer who worked for over 30 years for practically nothing. He put up with broken promises, discourtesies that wouldn't be tolerated in any other workplace, and such fees that did come his way were not only nugatory, but up to 8 months late.
19: Shall I just give you Jazz's new mobile number? Would that be easier?
4: No, because he's mistaken if he thinks he can take advantage of my good nature any longer. Because it's not going to be a movie, which I shall tell him when I see him at the christening on Sunday.
19: Oh, no, not another kid Jazz hasn't told us about.
20: Morning, Grandad. You're dressing the part?
21: Have you come on from a Wurzel Gummidge convention?
4: At least I'm wearing a suit.
21: Yes, but this was a gift from Nicole Kidman.
4: And I'm wearing socks.
21: Pity they don't quite match. That's always a giveaway with sandals. Now, I've been thinking about this movie by Jazz Milvain about the Prince and the Pauper, which I do think is a very strong idea.
4: Well, yeah, it's strong enough to withstand being made every other year for the last 100.
21: So, it's tried and tested. The market research has been done. It can't fail, even with you on board. But you're right, let's put an original spin on it.
4: Oh, don't tell me, they're both superheroes.
21: Nearly. But they don't know it. They both have undiscovered superpowers. And one day, Christmas Eve, adds a bit of pathos, one of them swept out to sea.
0: So now it's the prince and the paupers.
21: Doesn't have to be the poor kid. The rich one could be the prince of an underwater kingdom. Hmm, I think we're there.
1: Hi, Dad. Hello, Joe.
21: Ah, my favourite goddaughter.
0: Where's Smile?
1: Oh, he's with his father. Bill singing We Are the Champions to him to get him in the right mood.
21: Ah, right. I'm going to get a good seat. I need to sit down anyway because I'm dizzy at the thought of all the money you and I are going to make, Edmi old China.
0: Get thee behind me, Satan. Actually, no, don't. I'd rather not turn round to say peace be with you and be forced to shake your hand.
21: Satan! Bring him in at the start of Act Two. Ricky Gervais owes me one.
1: Why are you talking to him, Dan?
0: Oh, the band's got a gig next week. We were just talking through the running order.
1: No, you weren't. But we've agreed that you're going to give up writing, which is a total waste of time, and take up the place in Charterhouse Court.
0: No, we agreed that I'd think about it, which is what I would set myself to doing.
1: When?
0: In due course. Shouldn't we be going in? I'm sure I heard Tim tuning up his marimbas.
1: Dad, whatever job Jazz is trying to get you to do, it's going to go wrong. It'll be just like all the other jobs. You'll end up with about 250 quid if you're lucky. They'll get somebody else to do it. Jazz will shaft you and you'll be back where you started. Is that what you want?
0: Well, what goes around comes around, I suppose.
1: No, Dad, as far as you're concerned, it's gone around and it's stuck round the back.
0: Having a smoke. Now, there's an idea. Just time for a pipe before the ceremony, I think.
1: Dad, stop running away and face up to reality.
22: Ah, hello! Hello, welcome, Ed. You're looking very spruce.
0: Now, tell me, Tim, did you paint that big yellow sign saying time to download the Lord all by yourself?
1: Shut up, Dad. Tim, is Smile okay?
22: Yes, and joyous news. The little fellow's just said his first word.
1: Oh, wow! What was it?
22: Well, it more an utterance, really. I don't know if there's a comment on the prayer I've composed for
1: him. What did he say?
22: Well, it sounded like sheer asininity.
0: Really? Well, I look forward to seeing more of this infant prodigy.
1: That can always be arranged, Dad.
22: So, Ed, have you reached a decision on Charterhouse Court?
0: Yes. Yes, I think I have.
23: Ed Reardon's Week starred Christopher Douglas, with Nicholas Bolton, Stephanie Cole, Lisa Coleman, John Fortune, Philip Jackson, Rita May, Barunker O'Shaughnessy, Dan Tetzel, Kim Wall and Jeffrey Whitehead. It was written by Christopher Douglas and Andrew Nichols. The producer was Dawn Ellis.

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4: 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Orange juice.
5: 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New Kellogg's Rise and Shine.

0: Orange juice.
1: No, sir. New Kellogg's Rise and Shine.
0: Hey, fiendish.
1: And look at this, sir.
0: No peel, no pips, and it's got vitamin C. Well, Smithers, I suppose this is it.
1: What are you doing, sir?
0: Thank you, Governor. Wife and three pips to support. Thank you.
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3: J-E-L-L. 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
1: Yum, yum, yum.
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5: Jeremy Hardy speaks to the nation. A series of words in which talker Jeremy Hardy opens the microphone for a free and frank exchange of his entrenched views. This week, how to be yourself.
6: Good evening and welcome to what promises to be over in time for the Archers. I am your host and the rules are simple. Two competing applicants for the top job at a Catholic primary school battle it out for the title of Head of John the Baptist 2003. But on a more depressing note, on with tonight's programme, which Peter Donaldson once called How to Be Yourself. I'm joined tonight by two people more used to being other people, not in an insane way, but rather in a desperate Libby Purvis linking type way, Debbie Isitt and Gordon Kennedy.
7: Hello. Hello.
6: Now, Gordon, TV addicts will be keen to know that you're appearing in a major new BBC costume drama set in the present day.
8: Yes, it's called Red Cap.
6: Does it have Ross Kemp in it?
8: No.
6: Martin Kemp?
8: No.
6: Someone Geordie?
8: No.
6: Blimey, they're going out on a bit of a limb with this one, aren't they? But it has got something to do with squaddies or coppers or something.
8: Both.
6: Oh, thank God. I thought for a minute that Beeb had taken leave of their senses. Now, Deb, you've recently been working in the West End.
7: I have, yes.
6: Directing, among others, Alison Steadman.
7: Yes.
6: Yes, I've been working with Alison, too. How drab the lives of ordinary people must be.
7: Oh, God.
6: Well, on with the show. It's a new year, and I can't recall one when Britain had to make such difficult and dangerous decisions. Fortunately, another country makes them for us. It's like having our own national lifestyle guru. So, how to be yourself? In Shakespeare's Hamlet, which bequeaths so many now familiar expressions to our language, Polonius says in his fatherly speech to his son Laertes, "To thine own self be true." He also says, neither a borrower nor a lender be, although mysteriously doesn't say, it's not what you know, it's who you know, or a swan can break your arm. Even more disappointingly, although Hamlet tells Gertrude he must be cruel to be kind, he doesn't begin the battlements scene by saying, cold enough for you, to Horatio. But what do we mean by the self? We often hear politicians speak of the individual. I met him once and he was an arrogant bugger. But by being yourself, I don't mean being self-centred. The one immutable thing about you is your ultimate humanity, and that you share with everyone else. As John Donne put it,
9: no man is an island entirely of itself. Do you want me to go all the way down to "For whom the bell tolls"?
6: Just pick out the famous bits.
9: Right, okay. Here we go. Any man's death diminishes me. Da da da da da. Ask not for whom the bell tolls; it tolls for thee. That's it, really.
7: Have you got any of his earlier dirty stuff?
6: He wasn't dirty.
7: He was very blue, like.
6: Poets aren't blue; they are ribald. The point John Donne is, of course, making is that we're all part of the human family, especially in Norfolk. In fact, his poem has a greater metaphysical point, which is that we are all a whole, like Belgium. And yet, most of us see the universe as a series of spheres with ourselves at the centre. We imagine a room comes into existence when we walk into it. We enter a room talking, as though no conversation could be going on. Everyone was sitting awkwardly fidgeting, waiting for a chance to listen to us again. And we forget that the secret of being a good listener is to shut up. People pouring their hearts out don't want us to pour advice out. They want us to pour the tea. They certainly don't want us to try and connect ourselves with their situation unless we're going through the same thing. But when they tell us they're having a hard time with their chemotherapy, we say,
7: oh, I know how you feel. I get this.

0: terrible giddy feeling when I stand up too quickly.
1: And I'm sure when the Blessed Virgin said,
0: Joseph, last night the angel of the Lord appeared and told me that I am to conceive and bear a boy called Jesus and that he will be the Son of God.
1: Joseph said,
2: yeah, I didn't sleep very well either.
1: And I'm sure that when Joseph Merrick, the Elephant Man, was revealed to a lecture theatre full of the finest medical brains in Victorian England, someone said,
3: I had that all last week, actually.
1: Politicians are the worst at writing themselves into the story, making it about them. Sadly, people fall for it, especially after something dreadful like September the 11th. Mayor Giuliani is said to have acquitted himself well before the cameras. Well, how was he expected to behave? Did anyone really think he'd appear on TV wearing a Shit Happens t-shirt? And George Bush was suddenly popular. What did he do that was so remarkable? He's a politician, and politicians have to know how to pull the right faces. That's why Robin Cook was no good. You never knew what he was trying to say. But, of course, everybody wants a piece of something like September the 11th. People say,
0: that was so weird, because it could have been me in that building. I mean, I've been in buildings. Not the World Trade Center itself, but World of Leather. And if I'd happened to go for a career in the financial services industry with a company that transferred me to the New York office, I might have started work there just at that exact time if I hadn't instead become part of a closed order of nuns entirely cut off from the outside world.
1: And we're invited to be part of the shared experience, remembering what we were doing when we heard the news, as though somehow the fact that we were collecting earwax on a hair grip makes the tragedy more poignant. There seems to be a fear that the established order might collapse if we don't all have the same feelings about the same thing at the same time, even if it's only for appearance's sake. What we're actually thinking about isn't important. How are we supposed to stand still in silent contemplation for a whole minute without wondering what Buffy looks like naked? We can't be expected to snap into an exact emotion at an exact time. We are not Pavlov's dogs. And yet we are supposed to salivate and indeed become sexually aroused at the thought of Kylie Minogue, but are more likely to do both while asleep next to a nun on a National Express coach. It is, however, compulsory to like Kylie Minogue in this country. A man is made to feel weird if he doesn't fancy her. Of course, there are men who loudly proclaim that they don't fancy her, but I tend to think those particular men are deluding themselves because they say it in a way that suggests they imagine she would care. I'm not sure whether I fancy her or not. I don't think I do, but am I just rebelling against what appears to be an orthodoxy? I might think this is the case and that I really do fancy her, were it not for the fact that her head's too small. I only point out this physical frailty because she's so aggressively marketed as a sex icon, and the fact is her head's just too small. She has the smallest head in the world, as you can tell from her teeth. They are proportional to the teeth of a camel in the mouth of a toddler. If that head's a normal size, those teeth must be 8 or 9 inches long. And we're supposed to be excited that she's got a bottom. Of course she's got a bottom, otherwise she'd fall down the toilet. But it's hard not to fancy someone when we're so programmed to fancy them. It's not easy to be yourself when you're bombarded with propaganda day and night. For example, the news media tell us at every opportunity that we, the public, are hostile to strikes. Or, if we're clearly sympathetic, that we won't be for long. The newsmen talk about misery for commuters. It's disruption, but not misery. And anyway, we British love being disrupted because it gives us a chance to be plucky. My main fear when a plane hits turbulence is that someone will start the community singing, and I'll go to my death with the sound of 10 green bottles ringing in my ear. But all too easily, we fall into being the consumers the government wants us to be, treating public services as a marketplace for our personal requirements. The British are terrible for mithering about our public services. We've always got some negative anecdote about something that happened to us, but we should have a care. We mocked BR and we lost it. We complain about the NHS, which is headed the same way. And we should support the firefighters if we don't want them to be privatised or forced into a partnership with the rain. But there are British people who could be rescued from a burning building, a firefighter slinging them over his stroke her shoulders and carrying them man stroke womanfully down flights of stairs through choking smoke and scorching flame and getting them safely out the door and into the street, and it'll be the fact that he bumps their head on the doorframe on the way out that sticks in their mind. And forever after and a day they'll take any opportunity to say,
4: "Don't talk to me about the bloody fire brigade. I've never been the same since they banged my head on that doorframe. The sad thing for me is, I used to love doorframes, and I can't even look at one now. I mean, I haven't been outside for 6 months. I'd use the window, but they'd probably try to rescue me."
1: And if they were well-to-do, they might say,
0: "If a fireman's carry works for you, fine. It didn't work for me, and I'm looking at alternatives. The public sector can't be expected to carry everyone, and if I can afford to pay to be hoisted through my bedroom window by private helicopter, that's my choice. There's nothing wrong with a two-tier fire service. Obviously, there must be a safety net for those who have to jump."
1: But although I'm arguing we should resist the indoctrination that tells us we're all separate units in competition, I'm also arguing that we should resist the indoctrination that tells us we are all one community of Kylie fans. It's in the nature of capitalism that we massively overproduce celebrities who must then either be humanely destroyed, sold cheap to pensioners, or forced onto a reluctant public. Part of the popularity of Phil Collins is that he's supposed to be an ordinary bloke. The only ordinary thing about him is that he's ever present. Now, you might protest, say what you like about Phil Collins, he happens to be a very popular entertainer, but he's not. Phil Collins is not popular. Nobody loves Phil Collins. Tired people find him acceptable. Kylie, however, has achieved something seemingly more remarkable, which is to overcome all resistance to her. No one appears to revile her in the way that all sentient and alert people loathe Phil Collins. Kylie now falls into the British celebrity category of much loved, meaning not hated. But what can you say about her? She's not a bad dancer, not a bad singer, she's quite pretty, and she gets them out enough to show willing. She represents the triumph of mediocrity. It's not even essential to her fame that she keeps doing what made her famous, because she is now a personality. This word means not only an individual whose reason for celebrity is forgotten or obscure, it also refers to the non-physical attributes of each individual's self. What do people mean when they say someone has a great personality? When I was a teenager, it meant that they were ugly. Increasingly, when people talk about personality, they mean presentation rather than character. Anne Widdecombe is a character in the sense that it would be better if she were fictional. Although she manages to turn her looks, or at least her apparent disregard for them, to her advantage. In most people's eyes, she's no oil painting. More of a collage. But she's... but she's created, with considerable help in the media, the myth of someone who must have personality going for them instead. In fact, the annoying truth is that lots of people who are very good-looking are also beautiful on the inside, and lots of people who are not very good-looking could use an internal makeover as well, because people's faces tell a story. Anne Widdecombe wants to see all asylum seekers rounded up and put in detention centres. It would be strange if she had a winning smile. I suppose what we should mean by personality is not the account a person gives of themselves, but that person's very essence. Debbie, grow up.
0: No, I was just imagining a perfume called Essence of Widdecombe.
1: The smell of the fair. The only place should be an attraction. But we digress. I am talking about the inner, deep qualities, and the trouble is, we can't settle on a collective name for them. We talk about soul, mind, brain, heart, backbone, guts, fortunately not bladder, to describe the mess of thoughts, drives and feelings we have. The soul as a concept is really the property of the religious, meaning the thing that outlives the body, apart from the eager relatives keen to get their hands on the Clarice Clift tea service. But what I've never understood is whether the soul is just a given or whether it grows. For example, does a grown-up have as much soul as Otis Redding and a fetus as much as Craig David? Fundamentalist Christians think that our spirits are God's property, but I think they're our souls. But is there a collective soul, a human spirit that unites rather than distinguishes us? Is there something that binds us?
4: Eggs.
1: I knew you were going to say that.
0: Well, there was an inevitability about it, Jeremy. The weight of history was behind it. Interestingly, some people think time is curved and the past and present coexist.
4: So, in a way, I'm not only the most recent, but the first person to make that joke.
0: So it might be that the living and the dead all exist at the same time in a kind of cosmic Bournemouth.
1: So past and future are happening at the same time.
4: And what about our present?
1: You get a book token at the end of the series.
0: Which has already happened in another dimension.
1: Oh, good, I'll keep it then. Anyway, as we were saying, each person has intrinsic worth, and it's that that makes them an essential part of the whole. This principle underlies concepts of human rights. We don't earn these rights, they are universal, individual rights. Despite this, governments and corporations feel able to make judgments about who lives, who dies, who eats, and who starves. Our government judges people suitable immigrants only if they have the skills we've forgotten to train ourselves in. Racist journalists ask why we should help asylum seekers who've done nothing for this country. Well, give them a chance, they've only just got here. Newborn babies never lifted a finger to help anyone, but you do the spare room up for them. And invariably, economic migrants and asylum seekers do contribute to our cultural and economic richness, but in a way that's not the point. If our being alive gives us the right to live, then we have a right to take up a bit of space in the world, a right to live because we are born, not because of where we were born. But does that right outweigh the collective rights of a community, a village, a town or a country?
0: Yes, it does.
1: Good, I thought you did. I was just checking. Even if the majority of people you live among or work with dislike your race or your sex or your sexuality, that doesn't give them the right to hound you. For example, homosexuality does not of itself impinge on anyone else's freedom. If someone is rude, smelly, violent or interested in personal finance, that is oppressive. If you just don't like the idea that their bedroom has matching genitals, that's your problem. Now, it might offend against your religion, but again, that's your problem. If they don't share your creed, you can't expect them to follow its strictures. And don't rope God into it. I'm sure if he's offended, he can handle it. I've had, over the years, many complaints about blasphemy, and not one was from God. All were from humans presuming to speak for him. An omnipresent supernatural force who can plague you with locusts, part your seas and make you pregnant by courier does not need the legions of the pious firing off inky protests on his behalf. But of course it's not God who's offended, it's they themselves. And there is, I think, a difference between offending someone and seeking to humiliate or oppress them. Sometimes an attack on religious beliefs has at its heart the belief that other people are inferior to us and that they hold those beliefs because they're barbaric or demented or conspiring against us. Hence fascist parties in Europe, anxious to play down their traditional anti-Semitism, have now focused their hatred on Muslims, most of whom are conveniently dark of face. But what's so scary about Muslims? One of the five pillars of Islam says they must give 2.5% of their income to good causes. They don't get a lottery ticket in return, and Billy Connolly doesn't see a penny of it. But it's not just neo-Nazis who have it in for Islam. George Bush thinks it's a great religion. It's just the people who believe in it he can't stand. And the public seems to need a bogeyman. Opinion polls show how quickly we can decide someone is a threat. After the Bali bombing, support for the attack on Iraq leapt up, despite the fact that Saddam is unconnected to Al-Qaeda, which makes me wonder if the same people took part in the poll from one week to the next, in which case there should have been other questions such as, do you suffer from violent mood swings? And do you actually have a clue about anything? And in conspiracy theory, anybody can be in on the conspiracy because it's hard to prove a negative. You say to someone, well, what makes you think Matthew Kelly is a key member of a secret network of fanatical violent Quakers? And they say, well, what makes you think he isn't? If you think I'm being silly, read the evidence against the people in Guantanamo Bay. And aside from Islam, there's nothing much to connect Iraq with Afghanistan until Bush conquers Iran and then the pipeline can go all the way through. Politicians prefer simple answers, like the ills of society being the fault of black people singing songs that don't have the phrase doodah in them anymore. But what does any of this have to do with the self? Deb?
0: Issues of identity. Who are we and is it defined by group identity, belief systems and so on?
4: And also the fact that an attack on our group identity is more oppressive than an attack on ourselves.
0: Exactly, Gordon.
1: How do you mean?
0: Well, if you said, Debbie, I hate you, that would be more personal but less offensive than, Debbie, I hate you because you're blonde or Catholic or female.
1: Or from Birmingham.
0: Yeah, all right, leave it.
4: Because that would be a preconception about a group identity and an attack on Debbie that sees not the whole person but the person's whole self is defined solely by one aspect of them.
1: But she is from Birmingham.
4: I know that, but she hasn't told her parents.
1: Oh. Right, well, when in doubt, define terms.
5: But Jeremy, what do you mean by define?
1: Shut up. What do we mean by the self? We all like to think that we are our own person, an individual, but we're subject to a myriad of influences from the moment of conception. There's great debate over inheritance and environment, except in the mind of Prince Charles, who believes that the environment is something he rightfully inherited. Some scientists are keen on the idea of inherited behavioural characteristics. They point to extraordinary coincidences. Twins separated as babies who come together and find they are both characters in an implausible and tedious Shakespearean comedy. It's very hard to separate nature from nurture because they influence each other. A healthy plant untended can wither. A person like Carol Vorderman might have a very high IQ, but after years of doing work that's mindless and soul-destroying, end up a vacuous gibbering wreck. Actually, it took about 2 days. And we have choices as well, a degree of free will. It might be said that you can judge a person by their actions, but the same action might result from different causes. A person might do a bad thing for a good reason, or a good thing for a bad reason. Most of us won't tonight walk upstairs and murder our sleeping families, but is it because we're good or because we can't remember what we went up there for? Perhaps we should judge the action and not the person, but then how do we decide whether we like someone or not? Well, one thing we can all do is try to imagine what it's like to be someone else. Put yourself in their position, walk a mile in their shoes. Don't be too quick to judge. You see a refugee woman from Eastern Europe begging with a bunch of kids in tow and you think,
0: God, I mean, look at that woman. She's got all those kids and she can't afford them. Why have them if you're not able to bring them up?
1: Pause and think,
0: oh, hang on. Those are my children. Oh, my God, it's the au pair. How embarrassing.
1: But how does thinking about what it's like to be someone else help you be yourself?
5: By making you realise...
1: No, shush, I know this one. By making you realise that your own behaviour and attitudes are conditioned too. To be yourself takes some self-awareness and honesty. The problem is, how do you get to know yourself without becoming self-obsessed? Well, self-discovery is like being a mathematician. It's good to understand your subject, but you must also realise that it's not in the least bit interesting to anybody else. And if you think about it for more than short periods, you have a behavioural disorder. Unfortunately, some people think that being themselves means thinking of nothing else. To these people, I cannot say, be yourself, because it would be better if you weren't. However, since you can't become someone else, much though you idolise me, and I understand that, what you can do is change yourself and then be it. But to change, you have to be able to sort out good qualities from bad ones, and most of us have a notion of ourselves completely at variance with reality. For example, Debbie, how would you describe me?
0: Self-righteous, long-winded.
1: Self-effacing?
0: No. Self-important, insecure, high maintenance.
1: Let's imagine I'm in the room.
0: Oh, a mighty yet sensitive freedom fighter with a voice like Paul Robeson and a package like Nureyev's.
1: Oh, I'm very flattered.
0: Not by those trousers, you're not.
1: What?
0: But the thing is, Jeremy, men want women to be impressed by them. Usually we're not, but sometimes we like you anyway.
4: You see, Jeremy, men and women are different.
5: Really?
4: Oh, yes. A man's problem is that he meets a woman and wants her never to change, but a woman takes a man on much more as a project.
1: But what about our inner selves, the real us?
0: It's not that simple, Jeremy. It's not just a question of layer upon layer like an onion or a youth hosteler.
1: So what does being yourself mean?
0: You really should have thought this through before you booked the studio. You are always yourself as a totality. The totality is who you are.
4: I don't think we can be everything about ourselves all at once. It would be too complicated.
0: Only for men.
1: Why?
0: Can you read a book and watch telly at the same time?
5: No.
0: Can you do your makeup and change lanes at the same time?
1: Can you?
0: Yes.
1: Safely?
0: Well, we get the odd smudge. But we have... but we have better concentration, so we have a clearer idea of who we are because we can keep more things in our conscious mind. I mean, can you remember every detail, every stupid little thing you've ever done?
3: No.
0: Ask your wives.
1: Ah.
4: So the reason that women appear more complex than men is that women have got more going on the surface.
1: Aha.
4: A man just thinks, want pie, order pie. A woman thinks, I know I want chocolate mousse, but I remember how many calories it has. I feel a yearning for it now, but I can predict that I will feel guilt because I remember earlier mistakes and have learnt from them. And I hear you say you want pie, but I'm able to overcome your wish for pie and rationalise that if you order chocolate mousse, I can eat it and it doesn't count.
1: Well, that's just deluding yourself.
0: Self-delusion is a part of who we are.
1: What about reality?
4: Well, what's real? How do we know we're not androids with implanted memories built by a scientific genius?
1: Because no genius would go to the trouble of creating something with balls at kicking height and hips that aren't plastic already.
0: Well, nature doesn't always get things right.
1: True. Mother Nature sends us into the world itching and looking ridiculous, never caring that the other species have all got well-made, comfortable bodies and are laughing at us. We speak of human nature, but part of our nature is to overcome nature, to improve our lot and ourselves.
0: Yes. We might be born without some ability, but still triumph.
4: Have no gifts or acting, but still end up on Hollyoaks.
0: And our genes aren't us.
4: Our humanity is us.
1: Which is what I said at the start, so I've proved it.
4: Jeremy, making an argument isn't about proving it. It's about taking a stand, restating it at the end, and filling up the middle as though you know what you're talking about.
0: Yeah, and you've kind of failed. But to err is human.
1: Who said that?
0: Pope.
1: Oh, he's still quite lucid then.
0: Pope, not the Pope.
1: Oh, anyway. Ladies and gentlemen, we're nearly through. And I thought I'd give you the opportunity to ask any questions that you want to ask. If you want to ask me about anything in the show that wasn't clear, got any problems of a personal, emotional or sexual. There was a gentleman who put his hand up there, a comrade there. Sorry. Gentleman, member of the public, ordinary person.
6: What should London do for the next New Year's Eve celebrations?
1: What, now we can't go to Trafalgar Square?
6: Yeah.
1: We should just all get in our cars and go to the edge of the new congestion zone and just go backwards and forwards like that. All through the night. I think it's terrible, this congestion charge. I mean, I'm wheezy. This is going to be terrible. Tax on the inhaler now. Gentleman there with a hoodie with Metallica on it, I think, but my eyes are failing me in my twilight years. Anyway, carry on, young man. Pretty little thing, aren't you? I could buy you a flat in town, my dear. I could make your life very comfortable, you know. I'm Chief Constable in the police. Sorry, go on.
7: Do you think when George Bush wins an election and therefore gets voted out at the White House, has he got a future in Hollyoaks?
1: That's a very good point. Because people appear, sneer at Saddam, but at least he did win the election, didn't he? I mean, fair play, it might have been slightly crooked, but at least he got 100% rather than less than 50. But any other questions? There's a man there. Look, this is spreading like wildfire. I've opened a Pandora's box. Pandora was a woman who had a box. And when she opened it, stuff... She had heads of a snake, and she turned behind her and turned to a pillar of salt, and there were argonauts. And King Solomon burnt the cakes while hiding in the oak tree. Anyway, I suppose we'd better wrap things up. So, how to be yourself? What's my conclusion?
4: That to be yourself, to be human, is not something you can do alone. It's something we can only do as a community, all together.
1: You know what that means.
4: I'm afraid so. All together.
8: 10 green bottles hanging on a wall. 10 green bottles.
4: Jeremy Hardy's Speech to the Nation was the result of the combined influences of heredity, upbringing and pressure of time on Jeremy Hardy. It featured Debbie Isard and Gordon Kennedy. The producer was David Tyler, and the programme was a positive production for the BBC.

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1: £31.5, £32, £33, £35, £40 and £10 is £50, and £50 is a pound. 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
2: Yes, it's for you. 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It's called Cupboard Love. 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That's right. It's a new kind of cat food. Moist. It's good for you. Like it?
3: New Cupboard Love. 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

0: Episode 2, Tell 'em the Tale.
1: I say, Jimmy.
2: Same again, Mr. Thursby.
1: No, thanks, I daren't. Jimmy, you know that girl who often has lunch with me here?
2: What, Miss Mannering?
1: That's right. Has she been in?
2: I haven't seen her today, no.
1: Oh, it's too bad. Just like a woman. Never there when she's wanted.
2: Come here, sir. Excuse me, Mr. Thursby.
3: Hello, Roger.
1: Sally, you're late.
3: I'm sorry.
1: It's too bad.
3: Just like a woman, never there when she's wanted.
1: That's what I said.
3: I know. But here I am, so tell me all about it.
1: I can't, I've got to go.
3: Roger, how wonderful.
1: Is it?
3: You've got another brief.
1: Have I?
3: Haven't you?
1: Not that I know of.
3: Well, then why have we got to go?
1: Appointment at 2:30.
3: But, darling, it's only 1:30 now.
1: Is that all? They say the last hour in the condemned cell is the worst.
3: They don't have condemned cells anymore. Oh, Roger, stop fiddling with that glass. Have you had anything to eat?
1: The condemned man ate a hearty breakfast.
3: Ham sandwich, all right?
1: It was chippers, actually.
3: Will you have ham sandwiches now?
1: What difference does it make?
3: Jimmy, when you've got a moment, 2 ham sandwiches, 1 egg, 1 tomato juice, and another lager.
1: No more for me.
3: Do stop fiddling with that glass. You'll break it.
1: Absolutely right, Sally, as usual. Has it spilt on you?
3: How could it? It was empty. Oh, be careful. You'll cut yourself.
2: Oh, you again, Mr. Thursby. Leave it to me. No harm done.
3: Now, darling, stand quite still. Don't fidget. Take a deep breath and tell me all about it.
1: It was a pure accident. Might have happened to anyone.
3: Not how you broke the glass. About this appointment, where is it?
1: In chambers.
3: With a client?
1: With Grimes.
3: Why on earth should Grimes make an appointment to see you?
1: I'm his pupil, aren't I? I remember once at school being sent for by the headmaster.
3: But, Roger, Grimes can see you any time.
1: And does. So why make an appointment?
3: Well, that's what I asked you.
1: So you did. And I don't know the answer. But I can guess.
3: Well?
1: It's the chop!
3: He can't do that, can he?
1: He could return my pupil's fee and ask me to find other chambers.
3: Well, why on earth should he?
1: Well, I haven't exactly been a riot up to now.
3: Well, what does he expect? You're getting better all the time.
1: Do you think so? Do you honestly think so?
3: I know it.
1: But does Grimes?
3: Well, he should if he takes any interest.
1: And why send for me like this? I remember once at school being sent for by the headmaster.
3: Darling, don't go on about school. You're a big boy now.
1: I'm no taller than I was at 17. Well, I've filled out a bit. And I'm more mature. At least I think I am. Do you think I am?
3: It's possible, I suppose. Then I didn't know you at 17.
1: I don't feel very mature at the moment. In fact, I feel just the same as I do when the headmaster sent for
3: Roger, me. Roger, for goodness sake. Pull yourself together. Never mind 17, you're behaving as though you were about 11. Just because you're going to see Mr. Grimes. He's only another barrister like you, isn't he?
1: Not exactly like me.
3: Expect he's got a case he wants to discuss with you. Wants to pick your brains.
1: Sally, that's amazing. That's just what Alec said.
3: Alec? Oh, when he gave you the message, you mean. Well then, there you are. Man of Mr. Grimes' experience wanting to pick your brains, you should be flattered.
1: I was at first. Then I thought he must be sending me up.
3: Alec or Mr. Grimes?
1: Henry.
3: Well, how does he get into the act?
1: He gave me the message.
3: I thought it was Alec.
1: Grimes gave it to Alec, and Alec gave it to Henry, and Henry gave it to me.
3: The message that Grimes wanted to pick your brains.
1: Ah, but that's only what Henry said, Alec said, Grimes said.
3: Well, then I'm sure he did.
1: Which of them did what?
3: Grimes did say what Henry said, Alec said he said. Oh, mind that ashtray.
1: I think I will have another lager.
3: In a tankard this time. Oh, darling, look, there's a free table. Come and sit down.
1: It's not worth it. I've got to go.
3: It's only 1:55. Come along, Roger, and look where you're going.
4: Do you mind?
1: I beg your pardon, sir.
4: Clumsy oaf.
1: I'm so sorry.
3: Now, sit down and hold my hand.
1: What for?
3: Well, don't you want to? You did ask me to marry you.
1: I must have been mad.
3: Roger!
1: No. I mean, I asked you when I thought I had a future. I must have been mad to think it.
2: Your sandwiches and 1 tomato juice.
3: Thank you. Oh, and another lager, please, after all.
2: Yes, miss.
3: In a tankard.
1: No, something stronger.
3: Dutch courage?
1: Right, double Dutch, please. Double scotch.
3: Now, darling, eat your sandwiches and listen to me. I'm quite sure Mr. Grimes isn't going to give you back your fee.
1: He must, I shall insist.
3: Roger!
1: If he wants me to go, he must write a check on the spot. I'll need it. Sally, you don't think I'm too old to start a new career, do you? Good heavens, I've just remembered.
3: Now what?
1: That time when the headmaster sent for me. It was to talk about my future. If only I'd known beforehand, but I didn't. I remember standing outside his door, summing up the courage to knock and quivering like an aspen. What is an aspen, anyway?

0: Grimes is not the headmaster, and you are not an aspirin. Grimes is not the headmaster, and you are not an aspirin. Right. This is it.
1: Come in.
0: Good afternoon. Good afternoon, Grimes.
1: So it is, my dear fella. So it is. And what can I do for you this good afternoon?
0: Oh, Blagrove said you wanted to see me.
1: Did he now? Did he indeed? I wonder why he said that.
0: Actually, he didn't.
1: Oh, try to tell the truth, my dear fella. It does pay in the long run.
0: You know? Oh, well, what I mean is, Blagrove said, Alex said, you said you wanted to see me.
1: Well, we can't accept that, my dear fella. It's hearsay evidence.
0: Then you don't want to see me.
1: Well, I'm always delighted to see you, my dear fellow, but... Ah, of course, yes, I remember now. How stupid of me to forget it. But you see, I'm getting old. Well, go along then, my dear fellow, say it.
0: Say what?
1: You're very slow this afternoon. Tell me I'm not.
0: You're not? Oh, I see what you mean. No, I'm sure I'm not getting old, Grimes. You don't look a day over 60.
1: No, well, I'm not. I'm a day under 50. Oh, it's my birthday tomorrow. Now, there's a lesson for you there, you know. Always knock 10 years off.
0: That makes me 11 again for the second time today.
1: Apply at your age, my dear fella. You can afford to add 10, but after 40, you take them off. Never put them on. Clients don't like it if you do, and I don't care much for it myself.
0: I'm terribly sorry, Grant.
1: Never mind. We all make mistakes. Ah, mistakes. Now, how many do you think you've made since you've been here?
0: I don't know. Quite a few, I'm afraid.
1: One a day? One a week? When a month? What do you say?
0: What does it matter? I know what you're getting at. You want me to leave, don't you?
1: Good heavens, no. Why should I?
0: Because of the mistakes.
1: We all make mistakes in our time, but we still do, I'm afraid. But there it is, my dear fellow. That's how the world wags. If it weren't for other people's mistakes, where would the lawyers be, eh? Now, then, let me get on with it. There's a good fella.
0: Get on with what?
1: Picking your brains.
0: Is that what you're doing?
1: Well, of course, my dear fellow. Didn't he give you the message? Well, tell me, how often have you been in court, eh?
0: Well, with a case of my own, you mean?
1: No, my dear fellow. How often have you told the judge the tale?
0: Well, let me think now. There was a court of appeal, and I say about a dozen times altogether.
1: Yeah, that's good for you, my dear fellow. You told him the tale a dozen times, have you? Yeah. Did you say anything right?
0: I hope I said something.
1: Well, so do I, my dear fellow. But did you?
0: Well, I did win one case.
1: Did you really, my dear fellow? How on earth did that happen?
0: Well, it was like this, you see. I was briefed.
1: No, don't tell me. It would just spoil it. Now, how do you like the work?
0: Oh, very much.
1: You going to stick it out?
0: Oh, yes, please.
1: It's a hard grind, my dear fellow.
0: Oh, I know.
1: A long, hard grind, day and night, night and day, midnight all, my dear fellow. Or have you got a girlfriend?
0: Matter of fact, I have.
1: Then you'll have to choose, my dear fella. Have to make up your mind which it's going to be. If you're going to get on at the bar, there's no time for canoodling.
0: None?
1: Once a week, on Fridays, what I used to do.
0: You actually used to canoodle?
1: Yeah, I did, my dear fellow, every Friday like clockwork. Still do, as a matter of fact. Whatever will be, my dear fellow.
0: Were you picking my brain?
1: Yes, so I was. You know, I expect you want to know why. Now, look here. The Dean of the Council of Legal Education has asked me to address the students and tell them what to expect. It's all.
0: Tell them the tale, you mean?
1: Tell them the tale. Yeah, just so, my dear fellow, just so. But it's a long time since I started, and you're just out of the egg, my dear fellow, so I thought I'd get a few tips from the horse's mouth.
0: The horse? I see. Glad to give you the benefit of my advice, guys.
1: Thank you, my dear fellow. Thank you very much. Please do. Well, go on, my dear fellow. What are you waiting for?
0: Well, what exactly do you want to know?
1: You know this sort of thing, my dear fellow. What you felt like when you were first on your feet in court. Now, what did you feel like?
0: I didn't feel anything. I was paralyzed. I couldn't move or speak or even think. I was...
1: No, don't tell me.
0: I thought you wanted to know.
1: Ah, yes, I did, my dear fellow, I did, but I've just had a better idea.
0: Have you? What's that?
1: Yes, I'll tell you later when it's all fixed up. Now, you run along now, there's a good fellow, while I telephone the dean.
0: Well, anything you say, Grimes.
1: Yes, just a minute, my dear fellow. Yes, thank you. Just a what's your name?
0: Mine?
1: Yes, you want to know.
0: I'm Roger Thursby.
1: Oh, yes, of course you are, Roger Thursby. Thursby, Thursby. What could be better? See you later then, my dear Thursby.
0: Any time, my dear Grimes.
1: Yeah, that's the way, my dear fellow. Day and night, and... Try to cut down on the canoodling. Shipped on Friday. No time for it if you want to get on at the bar.

0: Hello?
1: Sally? You were right again. He did want to pick my brains.
0: Darling, what a relief. What was it, a point of law?
1: Well, no, not exactly law. He's giving an address to some students. He wanted me to tell him what to say.
0: Darling, you're so clever.
1: Well, it's not bad, is it?
0: Look, I can't talk now. Meet me in the pub at 6 o'clock and tell me all about it.
1: I can't, not this evening.
0: Well, doing something else?
1: No, but it's not Friday.
0: What's that got to do with it?
1: What's that got to do with what? Oh, yeah, I see. Yeah, you're absolutely right. I won't be dictated to. If I choose to canoodle on Thursday, I will.
0: What on earth are you talking about?
1: I'll tell you when I see you. Don't be late.
0: Well, I might be, actually.
1: Well, no, look, not to worry. Anyway, if I get there first, I'll have a drink lined up for you. Goodbye, darling.
2: One dry white and one pint of special.
1: Thanks, Jimmy.
3: Roger!
1: Just in time, darling. Here's your glass of... Joy! What are you doing here?
3: Why shouldn't I be here? If you must know, I'm meeting someone and we're going on to... Roger, don't stare at me like that. I'm not a ghost.
1: Aren't you? No, sorry, no. It was the shock of seeing you.
3: That's not very polite.
1: Well, surprise, I mean.
3: It is a surprise, isn't it, darling? A lovely surprise. Aren't you going to kiss me?
1: Kiss you? No, I don't think so. Am I?
3: You always used to kiss me when we met.
1: Did I? Yes, I did, didn't I?
3: Of course, I know you've had other things on your mind since you were called to the bar.
1: Yes, I have, haven't I?
3: And no time to see your old friends.
1: No. No time at all, no. Working day and night, night and day. No time for anything, except on Friday.
3: Tomorrow's Friday, darling.
1: So it is.
3: Why don't we have a cosy little dinner like we used to, and you can tell me all about it.
1: All about what?
3: Everything you've been doing since that evening.
1: What evening?
3: You can't have forgotten our last enchanted evening.
1: Oh, that evening. Mm.
2: quite a night, wasn't it?
3: I ought to be very cross with you for neglecting me after that evening. But I'll forgive you.
1: Must you? I mean, will you?
3: And now we've met again, we can pick up where we left off, can't we?
1: Where was that? Oh, yes! Do you think we ought to?
3: You used to say I was the most alluring girl you'd ever met.
1: Alluring? Good heavens, did I say that?
3: Don't you feel like that anymore?
1: Well, as a matter of fact...
3: Yes.
1: Now I've seen you again.
3: Yes.
1: I feel exactly like that.
3: Darling Roger.
1: Alluring joy.
4: Good evening, Roger.
1: Say! Oh! Gosh, hello.
4: Yes, Roger. Gosh, hello. But don't let me disturb you.
1: You won't. You're not. I got your drink, darling. Here it is. Oh, no. Joy seems to have it.
3: Won't you introduce me, darling?
1: If you insist. Sally, this is Joy Merivale and an old friend.
4: So I see. How do you do, Miss Merivale?
1: Joy, this is Sally Mannering.
3: A new friend, I take it. How do you do?
5: Here you are, my dear fellow. Here you are.
1: Grimes!
5: Yes, they told me I'd find you here. Took me a long time to get hold of the Dean, but it's all fixed up now.
1: Grimes, for heaven's sake, come and join us. What'll you drink?
5: No time, my dear fellow. Thank you much as I'd like to, but... A word in your ear before I go.
1: Yes, Grimes. What is it?
5: My dear fellow, is it wise?
1: What?
5: Double canoodle on a Thursday?
1: No, you got it wrong. No, you're mistaken, I promise you. It isn't a double, it's two singles. And quite frankly, I don't know how I'm going to keep them both in play. Look, will you like to come and umpire Grimes, please? Sally, you heard me talk of Mr. Grimes, Mr. Kendall Grimes, Miss Mannering, Miss Joy Merivale.
3: Hello,
5: Sally. How do you do, really? How enchanted I've got. But I fear it must be hail and farewell. I have a prior engagement with Pennythwaite and the Drum Bottling Company. Bye-bye, Thursday, bye-bye, and thank you so much.
1: What
5: for? Taking it on, my dear fellow.
1: Taking what on?
5: Well, I told you, my dear fellow, weren't you listening?
1: I didn't hear you tell me anything.
5: Well, I said it quite distinctly. I told you it's all fixed up. You're not deaf, are you? You're no good at the bar if you're deaf, you know.
1: I'm not a bit deaf, Grant.
5: Good. I'm glad to know that you'll be able to hear them even if they can't hear you.
1: Who?
5: The students, my dear fellow, the students.
1: Well, the ones you're addressing?
5: No, my dear fellow, the ones you're addressing.
1: Me? Grant,
6: Is that what you meant by a better idea?
5: Yes, much better, my dear fellow. There's no point in you telling me the tale and me telling them. Much better for them to get it straight from you, eh? It's only hearsay from me, and the Dean agreed. Well, at least he didn't disagree.
6: Look, Crowley, you're pulling my leg. It's not true.
5: Well, that's the Dean. Perfectly true, my dear fellow.
6: You don't seriously expect me to give an address to a lot of students?
5: Oh, not a lot, my dear fellow. Only about 500.
6: Oh, five! 500?
5: Yeah.
6: I can't stand up and talk to 500 people.
5: Oh, you ought to stand for the address. It's only about 40 minutes. No reason why you shouldn't sit for the questions, though.
6: Questions?
5: Oh, you should question you, all right, you see. That's the best part, the last 20 minutes.
7: Excuse me, Mr. Grimes, but Henry Bledlow's been at the bar for 18 months. Wouldn't he do it better?
5: Of course he would, my dear.
6: Sally, your mum's of course he would.
5: Yeah, that's why I want you to do it, my dear fella.
3: I expect I'm very stupid, but I don't follow that.
5: Don't you, my dear? You see, Bledlow's an old hand by now. What he's needed is someone just out of... Well, just out of his student days.
3: Just out of the egg, you mean?
5: Yeah, I couldn't have put it better myself. They'll learn by watching your mistakes.
6: You want me to make deliberate mistakes?
5: Oh, no, my dear fellow, just let them come naturally. So much now, it's so good of you. Some young fellows might have been a bit nervous, but I knew you'd jump at it. Well, goodbye, dear ladies, goodbye.
6: Goodbye, bye. Grimes, no, wait a minute. When is this? How much time have I got to prepare something?
5: Plenty of time, my dear fellow. It's not till tomorrow.
6: Oh, tomorrow?
5: Yes, that's it, my dear fellow. 9 a.m. Now, don't be late. Bye-bye-bye. Thank you so much.
6: No, right. No, come back. Look, I'll never think of enough to say by tomorrow morning.
5: Well, of course you will, my dear fellow. All you've got to do is tell him the tale. Tell him the tale, my dear fellow.
3: Well, Sally, this seems to be a crisis. I may call you Sally, mayn't I? Please do. You're Joy, I believe. Joyce, actually. But my friends call me Joy.
7: I quite understand, Joyce.
6: Look, what am I going to do?
3: You could pretend to be ill.
6: Could I?
7: No, you couldn't.
6: Couldn't I?
7: You're not a coward, are you?
6: Aren't I?
3: They're only students.
6: Are they? Look, you know what students are like nowadays? No respect for their elders.
3: Then you'll be all right, darling.
7: Oh, of course you will, darling. You'll find plenty to say. And I'll help you like I always do.
6: Just wait. The questions. 500 of them firing questions at me.
7: You don't happen to know any of them, do you?
6: I don't think so. No, I'm sure I don't.
7: Pity. What you really need is a nice, friendly student to feed you easy ones. Oh, bother, there's Geoffrey. With you in a minute, Geoff. My cousin, you know. We're like brother and sister.
8: How sweet. Then you mustn't keep him waiting. Goodbye, Joyce.
7: Goodbye. So nice to have met you, Sarah. See you again very soon. Roger, darling. And don't you worry. I'm sure you'll be a riot. You're very late, Geoff, but I'll forgive you this time.
8: Well, who is she?
6: Who? Oh, Joy.
8: Yes, Roger. Oh, Joy.
6: Just a girl I used to know.
8: Used to know very well.
6: Yes, no. I mean, pretty well.
8: And still do, I gather.
6: Well, we sort of picked up where we left off.
8: Where did you leave off?
6: It was that enchanted evening when we... Look, Sally, I can't... I've got to answer 500 questions tomorrow. Don't you start on me now.
8: Well, I don't suppose you'll be seeing her again.
6: Oh, I don't know. Yes, I do. Of course I do. Most unlikely to see her ever again. A pure accident running into her this evening.
8: Certainly never seen her before all the time we've been coming here.
6: Well, there you are, then. Sally, look at the time.
8: 7 o'clock.
6: I've got 14 hours to go. They say the last 14 hours in the condemned cell.
8: Oh, don't start all that again. We had it at lunchtime.
6: But no, it's worse. It's far worse.
8: Darling, it won't be as bad as you think. There are only a lot of students, just like you were until a few months ago.
6: I know. That's what I'm afraid of. I keep thinking what I'd have done if I'd seen me standing up there trying to talk to me.
8: Well, what would you have done?
6: Sent me up rotten.
8: I'm sure they won't, Roger. They're not medical students. They'll be interested in what you have to say.
6: Well, what have I said? What can I say? I can't think of anything to say. There isn't anything to say.
8: Shh, Roger. There's plenty to say. Tell them everything you told me when you were first called. All the odd things you had to pick up as you went along. Like about the blue bags and the red bags. And why you call Grimes Grimes. And what you call a judge out of court. All that sort of thing.
6: Well, do you think so? I mean, isn't all that stuff a bit trivial for students with exams coming up?
8: Not a bit. It's all useful, practical information that'll stop them making fools of themselves later on.
6: But will it stop me making a fool of myself tomorrow?
8: Darling, you're going to break another glass.
6: Oh, sorry.
8: Let's go back to my flat. I'll get you something to eat, and we can work on your speech together.

0: summarize, you start off carrying your robes in a blue bag. When you do something worthwhile for a QC, he shows his appreciation by giving you a red bag, and you show yours by giving his clerk a guinea.
1: That ought to be a laugh. Sally laughs at that. She laughs at that, too. Oh, well, who cares?
0: Now, I'll move on to my next point. Now, when is a junior not a junior?
2: Speak up!
0: Look, if you all make a little less noise, you could hear what I was saying.
3: If we all made a little less noise, would you say something that was worth saying?
4: Oh, do please shut up and give him a chance!
0: Joy, what are you doing here?
2: Hello, hello, hello! Now, what's this then? Where'd you go, been along, have you?
0: Nothing of the sort! What the hell was I saying?
4: About juniors.
0: Yeah, thank you, quite right. Now, about juniors, now, take my own case. After I was called, I went into the chambers of Kendall Grimes, a well-known junior at the bar.
2: He's not well-known to me.
0: Look, then you're a very ignorant fellow, my dear fellow.
2: Thank you.
0: Kendall Grimes is a man of 50. Precisely 50, as a matter of fact. It's his birthday today.
3: Oh. Happy birthday, Kendall.
0: The point is, a junior is not necessarily a junior. Everyone who is not a Queen's Counsel is a junior. So you may be a young junior, or a middle-aged junior, or an old junior, or a very long-in-the-tooth junior, or a...
2: Or a dead junior.
0: Look, Grimes is a very senior junior. And that brings me to my next point. You may wonder why I called him Grimes instead of Mr. Grimes.
2: Not at all. Comrade Grimes.
0: Trying to do it. I'll tell you because.
2: Please do. Because
0: barristers call other barristers by their surnames alone. And this, of course, has happened to personal friends.
2: Oh, ducky.
0: Please. Please. So Grimes calls me Thursby, and I call him Grimes. There's no title, no mister, no sir. It doesn't matter how important the man is either. And I suppose, just suppose I were to meet, let's say, Sir Anthony Bream, QC. Well, now, you couldn't be much more important than that, could you? But I just say, hello. Bream.
2: Oh, speak up.
0: Hello, Bream.
2: Hello, Frisbee.
0: My name is not Frisbee.
2: And mine's not Bream.
0: I don't wish to be.
4: You be quiet, all of you, and let him speak.
2: Frisbee, would you mind telling your dolly bird to pipe down?
0: Yes. Look, when you have finished. Yes, thank you. So much for the bar, then. Now for the bench. If I meet a judge out of court, what do I call it? What's the matter?
3: Don't say it. It might have a tendency to corrupt.
4: Mr. Thursby, please tell us what you call a judge.
3: Darling.
0: If I met a judge out of court, I'd call him judge.
5: What would he call you?
0: Look, now, he says, I'm afraid I've forgotten your name.
2: I'm not surprised.
0: That when I remind him, he says, Thursby, of course.
2: Yeah,
0: you were in that case about the belly dancers.
2: Yeah, don't be filthy.
0: I wish you'd call a few of them to give evidence.
3: Straight away.
0: And I say, no, Judge, I'm afraid I wasn't in that case. I was in that action about drains and sewers. And he'd say, really, Thursby, not so very different.
4: That's not fair. That was very funny.
0: Hear what I've got to say, I won't say any more. Before I close up, any questions? One at a time. Now, one look, you, I'll take yours first.
6: What's the leading question?
0: Well, I'm glad you asked that. Now, some people think a leading question is the same as an awkward question, but it isn't.
6: I didn't ask you what it is, and I asked you what it is.
0: You really want to know?
3: That's a leading question, isn't it?
0: Quite right, and so is yours. Now you know. Next.
6: Why are you wasting our time?
0: That's not a leading question, that's a begging question. That's begging the question.
2: Yeah. What does it feel like when you first address a jury?
0: About the same as addressing you lot.
4: What's the nicest thing a judge ever said to you?
0: Oh, Joy, for heaven's sake, stop interfering.
2: No, you
5: Shut up, Jolly. He doesn't love you anymore.
0: Joy out! Joy out! Joy out!
7: Joy out!
0: Will you be quiet, Jolly? Now be quiet! Joy, I don't know how you came to be here in the first place.
4: I just walked in with the others.
0: Then I think you better walk out again, don't you?
8: That's a leading question.
0: Right. And I want another. There are no more questions, are there? Right, good. Split it out. Then I can only add that I hope you will all pass your exams, at any rate at the third attempt, as I did. And finally, I wish you all the success you deserve. I'm sure you'll have it, and I hope the thought won't depress you, too many of you. Good morning.
9: Ah, fellow students, I have a motion to put to this meeting.
0: If it's a vote of thanks, please don't bother.
9: It isn't. It's a vote of protest. This was supposed to be an address by an eminent member of the bar.
8: Yeah.
9: So why are we fobbed off with this frisbee? It's an insult to the student.
8: Yeah, yeah, yeah.
9: Shame. Comrades, this is typical of the whole class-ridden bourgeois fascist structure of this
8: age. Here's your wife.

0: Ah, Thursby. Good evening, my dear fella.
1: Hello, Grimes. Happy birthday.
0: Thank you, my dear fella. Thank you very much. You're still hard at it, are you? It's the way.
1: Pennythwaite and the Drum Bottling Company. I'm taking it home with me.
0: Oh, not tonight, my dear fella. Friday. One of the charming girls will be waiting for you.
1: They're both waiting for me, actually, in the pub.
0: Both? Together?
1: Yeah, it's quite a thought, isn't it? I wonder how long they'll stick it out.
0: Oh, my dear fella, I'm so sorry. Double canoodle was too much for you, was it?
1: Those two charming girls were too much for me. Last night, one of them told me what to say, and that was disaster. The other turned up this morning and tried to feed me questions, and that was worse.
0: This morning? Ah, now, thank you, my dear fellow. Thank you for reminding me. Now, I had a telephone call from the dean.
1: I thought you might.
0: Extraordinary fellow, you know. For a man in his position, he was quite incoherent.
1: That figures.
0: I do congratulate you, though, my dear fellow. I gather it was a great success.
1: Success?
0: Yes, so he said.
1: Grimes, what exactly did he say?
0: He said it was a riot, my dear fellow. A positive riot.

In that episode of Brothers-in-Law, the parts were played as follows. Roger Thursby, Richard Briers, Grimes, John Glyn Jones, Sally, Julia Lockwood, Joy, Bridget Armstrong. Everyone else, Sean Arnold, Douglas Blackwell, and Patrick Tull. Tell 'em the Tale was written by Henry Cecil and Basil Dawson. The program was produced by David Hatch.

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5: Claire in the Community by Harry Venning and David Ramsden. Episode 6, Doula's Choice.
6: So, what do you want to do this evening? Pub?
7: Not again.
6: Cinema?
7: There's nothing on.
6: Oh, on. How about this? The Comedy Club. Alternative comedy.
7: Alternative, my backside. The alternative would be if they let a few women into their precious boys' club. But, yeah, it won't happen. Because in the macho, masculine world of stand-up comedy, we women are thought incapable of spontaneous wit and humour, which is about as ridiculous as... Anyway, the point is that it's ridiculous.
8: Scissors, Stanley knife, bread knife, razor blade, and if none of these are available, why not do what my husband did and just use your teeth? Right, I think that pretty much covers cutting the umbilical cord. Let's break for a cup of tea and some biscuits. Which couple has brought the biscuits this week?
9: We have, Rosie.
8: Oh, thank you, Megan.
9: You know, Claire, I could have come on my own to the childbirth class.
7: Oh, no, I'm happy to be here, Megan. I am your birthing partner, after all.
9: I have an issue with this airy-fairy nonsense.
10: I want my child's birth to be as natural as possible.
7: If I were pregnant and I were given the choice between a room full of state-of-the-art medical technology or some Hopi Indian aromatherapy candles, I know which I would choose.
10: Well, you're not pregnant, and I am, and I'm having my baby at home.
8: And how are we both this evening?
7: Oh, we're fine, thanks. Yeah, although I think we'll both be quite relieved when it's over.
8: Oh, pregnancy takes its toll on mums and dads. And partners.
7: That is so true.
8: I'm pleased to get you two on your own, actually. I've been meaning to give you one of these leaflets for a few weeks now. This group meet on Thursdays, and friends involved in it have told me it's a fabulously supportive environment.
10: Rainbow families for gay, lesbian, bisexual and transgender... No, thank you, Rosie, but I'm afraid that we're not...
7: Available. We're not available on Thursdays.
8: Well, you know, maybe just give them a call. As I say, they're very supportive.
7: Oh, thank you, Rosie.
10: Claire, what are you doing?
7: What do you mean?
10: Wait, you deliberately led Rosie to believe that we're a lesbian couple.
7: I did no such thing. I'm not responsible for other people's assumptions.
10: So why didn't you contradict her?
7: The problem is that I do give off a lesbian vibe. Women do find me very attractive.
10: I don't. I want you to tell her that we're not a couple.
7: Well, it's interesting that it should bother you so much, Megan.
10: Because we're not a couple.
8: Okay, everyone, have we all finished our teas and coffees? Now, could we all stand in a circle in the middle of the hall? Good. Everybody, hold hands.
7: Megan?
10: I don't want to hold your hand.
7: Rosie says you have to.
8: Splendid. All together now, let's move into the middle of the hall. And let's all move back again. Let's move into the middle of the hall. And back again. Now, can anybody guess what we are? That's right. We're a contracting uterus.
7: Come on, Ben, let us all out.
11: I've heard of social workers burning out, but I never thought it would happen to me. I could handle the pressure. I could handle all the stress. But look at me. Oh, I can't go on. I'm finished. You must think I'm pathetic.
7: Oh, not at all, Ben. Ask anyone. The first day in the job is always the hardest. Why don't you try and hang in there till lunchtime, okay? Things might look a bit better.
11: Do you really think?
7: Yeah. Go and have a wash. Your sensitivity, Ben, does you credit.
11: Oh, thanks, Claire.
7: What a wimp.
12: Well, I'm sorry I disturbed you. I was just ringing on the off chance that...

0: might still be there. Thank you. Right, who's next?
1: Haven't you got anything better to do, Helen?
0: I am not going to quit. If Simon's going to invite his ex-wives to our wedding, I think I have every right to track down a few old flames of my own and see if they want to share in our happy day.
1: I meant work.
0: Roger Fretwell? There's two ticks by his name in my 1974 Peter Frampton address book. What do you think that means?
1: I think it means you're older than you're letting on.
2: Oh, come on, Ray. This isn't fair. You've been crying on my shoulder for the last 2 months. It's been Carlos this, Carlos that, Carlos the other. Now you're happy and in love. You won't even tell me the name of your new boyfriend.
3: I can't. He's a very famous actor. We have to be very discreet for the sake of his acting career. The roles he plays are very macho, romantic leads, and he's worried that any disclosure of our relationship could prejudice the way casting directors and the public think of him.
2: This is so unfair!
3: Yes, it is. Plus, he's got a wife and three kids.
1: But we'll meet him at Helen's wedding on Saturday, won't we?
3: Afraid not. He's off on tour, a revival of 12 Angry Men.
2: So, what are you doing tonight? Stanley's making your favourite. Chicken casserole.
3: Sorry, seeing Frank, which is not his real name.
2: Well, tomorrow night, Bridge Too Far's on TV.
3: Frank and I are going to the opera.
2: You can't just discard me like a paper cup when I'm no longer of use, Ray. And what about the children? They've been asking after you. And Stanley, you should have seen his face when I told him you weren't coming round to wash the Dirty Dozen.
3: I'm sorry, Irene.
2: Oh, well, give me a hug then, for old time's sake.
3: Irene, please, that we're at work.
0: Ah, Gary Brady, my first true love. Whatever happened to him? I know what you're going to say, Claire. You're going to say I'm allowing my insecurities to suffocate my happiness. You're going to say that to live in the past negates the future. You're going to say something totally inane because you haven't listened to a word I've said.
1: Helen, have you seen my hole punch? So how are you feeling now, Ben?
4: Much better, thanks. Mm. A lot more confident. I'm really sorry about the other day.
1: Oh, don't worry. It's easy to let the negatives overwhelm you, but the experienced social worker learns to see through them. For example, a casual observer passing through this estate will see only poverty, neglect, and deprivation. But you spend some time amongst the people, and you'll discover a vibrant, diverse, mutually supportive community whose indomitable spirit has been forged in the furnace of adversity.
4: I know. I live here. At which point, the doctor rushes in and shouts, "No, nurse, no, I said, prick his boil." But, seriously, ladies and gentlemen, I'm sure you'll agree it's been a fabulous day, and all that's left is to propose a toast...
1: Hi, Brian. Oh. Pig of a day. I've been wet nursing a student all week.
4: A toast to Simon and Joyce. Helen! The harder I try to say Helen, the more I say Joyce! Maybe I could just say the happy couple. I don't have to get her name right. What do you think, Claire?
1: I think you should stop cooling your beers in the birthing pool.
4: The fridge is full of energy bars.
1: You know my feelings on this, Brian. Megan wants a home birth, and I have to respect that.
4: Yeah, I thought the whole point of a home birth was you gave birth at home, you know? Your own home?
1: Megan's bed set is too small. So we have to try and make her feel at home in our flat, which is why our sofa is covered in her gonks and our walls are covered in her posters of Alan Hansen. Whoever he is. Lovely eyes.
4: I don't want to have to move out.
1: Do you know, Brian, you've started pouting, which is very unattractive. It makes much more sense to have you there and her here. She's already a day overdue, so it won't be forever.
4: Oh, please, no, not the whale music.
1: I'm just checking it, Brian.
4: Oh.
1: I'm just making sure it's lined up to the right track. Does that sound like a North Atlantic humpback? Or like a Pacific minke to you? Get that, would you, Brian?
0: Hello, Brian.
4: Hello, Joyce. Helen.
0: Oh, Brian. I don't know where to start. I'm so excited.
4: A touch of pre-wedding nerves, is it? Well, let me assure you of one thing. You needn't worry about the best man's speech. I've spent the last 2 weeks working on it, often late into the night.
0: No, I can't hang around. I've got a favour to ask.
1: What's going on?
0: Claire, the most incredible thing has happened. You know, I was phoning and emailing round the old boyfriends the other day. Well, I actually made contact with one. Gary Brady. Anyway, Gary and I got chatting. The years fell away, and there I was, back in Perrin Road Secondary School. Well, Gary was my first real relationship. We split up eventually over Phil Collins fronting Genesis, but whilst it lasted, it was wonderful. Gary said he'd never stopped thinking about me. He's a widower with a teenage son, like me. He lives in Oxford. I'm going to have dinner with him tonight.
1: In Oxford?
0: Well, just outside. The Bray at Cassington. Got a rave right up in the Observer.
4: Yeah, but Helen, you're supposed to be seeing Simon tonight.
0: Yeah, Brian, I was wondering if you could do me a favour.
4: No.
0: I've got to do this, Brian. It's something I have got to do. Simon will understand.
4: No way. What would I tell him?
0: The truth. Come on, Brian, please. You're his best friend. You can let him down gently. He'd take it better from you.
4: I can't believe this, Helen. You haven't got the courage to do it yourself.
0: I do have the courage, Brian. I just haven't got the time. Gary could only get an early evening sitting. The restaurant's got a Michelin star. Tables are like gold dust. Thank you so much. Bye!
4: I can't believe it.
1: Oh, I can. This comes as no surprise to me. People don't come any shallower than Helen Golightly.
4: What do I say to him? Cheer up, Simon. A lot of weddings are called off the night before.
1: Well, I'm afraid you'll just have to tell him. And the sooner the better.
5: Hello, Brimey Osport. This is a pleasant surprise. Another pipe for my best man, please, barman.
4: Cheers.
5: Got to be a quick one, though. I'm meeting Helen at 8:30.
4: Right.
5: So, what brings you here?
4: Here?
5: Yes, you here.
4: Nothing.
5: Nothing? What? You just fancied a pint?
4: Yeah, a pint.
5: Something wrong?
4: Wrong! Good grief, no. Well, Simon, there's something I have to tell you.
5: And there's something I have to tell you, Brian. You know, I've never been happier. After Joyce walked out on me, I swore I was finished with emotional commitment. Truth is, I was terrified of making myself vulnerable again. I didn't have the courage to risk another broken heart. But since you introduced me to Helen, my whole attitude has changed. I want commitment. I want devotion. I want to walk the high wire of love without the security of a safety net. So, what was it you had to tell me? That Helen's done a runner.
4: Crikey, I never realised they did food in here.
5: We've eaten here loads of times.
4: Yeah, of course. What I mean is that the menu is a lot more ambitious. You know, it's like a gastro pub. You know, remember when they used to serve chicken in little plastic tubs, moulded to look like wicker baskets? Barmy.
5: What is it you had to tell me?
4: Thai prawn curry, £6.99. That's damn good value.
5: Ryan.
4: Pan-seared tuna, £9.99. Not bad either.
5: Here, take a menu and read it at home. What is it you had to tell me?
4: Yes, Helen can't make it tonight.
5: Really? Oh, that is a blow. It's taken me ages to persuade her to go bowling. Well, what's happened? Come over all superstitious as she thinks it's bad luck for the groom to see the bride before the wedding? Huh?
4: Something like that. Look, I've got a dash. I have to pick up Megan and drive her around to our flat. Right, cheerio.
1: There is no correct position for labour. You need to experiment and find the most comfortable position for you. Right, okay, should we try this one? Kneel down, sit back on your haunches, and then lean forward, put your head on your arms on the floor, and put your bottom in the air. How does that feel?
4: It's okay, but my neck is beginning to hurt.
1: You know, Megan, it would make so much more sense if we practiced with you.
0: I'm reading the paper.
1: Truth be told, Megan, I am a bit disappointed at your attitude. You were the one that wanted the natural childbirth, not me, and yet you won't practice the birthing positions, you won't relax to the whale music. I wish you'd take this a bit more seriously. Brian and I have bent over backwards.
4: Can I move yet?
0: I didn't want any fuss.
1: I think that we should practice vocalising your contractions.
6: Claire, there'll be plenty of opportunities for us to vocalise my contractions when the labour starts.
1: No, because I'm just a bit worried because the noise is in your throat at the moment and you should be using your diaphragm.
6: I think it's a bit late for that, Claire.
4: I've got it to spasm!
1: Why don't we do it now? Come on, Megan, let's breathe in, OK? And on the exhale, we lay a deep sound over the top, OK?
4: Oh.
1: And again.
4: Oh. I'm stuck, I can't move my head.
1: Come on, Megan, join in.
4: Oh.
6: I'm going for a lie down.
1: Listen, Brian, I think it's best if you go now. I think you're getting on Megan's nerves.
7: You've reached Megan Morby. I can't come to the phone at the moment, but if you...
4: Hello? Oh, hi, Claire. Yes, very comfortable. Oh, I'll be fine. Yes, I will remember to put cream on it. Simon? He's coming round later. I'll tell him then. Oh, that'll be him. I'll call you in the morning.
8: Evening, Brian.
5: Oh. Nice gaff Megan's got. A bit on the small side.
4: Yeah, it is certainly compact. Come in.
5: Where's the living room?
4: This is the living room. And the bedroom.
5: And the kitchen. A very bohemian.
4: Yeah, it's a bed sit, really.
5: In which case, I'd better sit on the bed. Where are you going to sit?
4: Well, there isn't really any other furniture, so I suppose on the bed.
5: On the bed?
4: There we go.
5: This is cosy.
4: Very cosy.
5: Intimate.
4: You know, I think I'll sit on the floor.
5: Yeah, OK. So, what's so urgent? What happened to my fabulous, beautiful, fantastic, exquisite fiancée, Helen?
4: You're not making this easy for me.
5: Sorry?
4: There's no easy way to tell you this, Simon. The point is, look, Megan's got Braveheart in her DVD collection.
6: You sure Brian doesn't mind? Very kind of him.
1: Oh, it makes perfect sense. Whilst you're here at our flat, he can stay at yours. And anyway, he'll need the space tonight. He's looking after Simon.
6: I can't believe Helen would just dump Simon like that.
1: Oh, come on, Megan, you know how selfish Helen is. It was all very ruthless and brutal. Brian had to break the news. Oh, the CD's finished. I'll just go and change it.
6: I think I've had enough whale song.
1: Really?
6: Yeah, I'm all whaled out.
1: Would you like an energy bar?
6: I'm fine.
1: Raspberry leaf tea?
6: No, thank you.
1: I tell you what, if you want, I can inflate that giant rubber ball thing for you.
6: I just want to sit still, stop fussing.
1: Okay. But why don't you try it? If you sit like this, okay, it takes the pressure off your lower
6: I'm
1: back.
6: I'm fine, sorry. Look, Claire, what I really wanted to say was thanks for being my birthing partner. In return, I feel I ought to tell you who the father of my baby is.
1: Oh, okay, if you're sure.
6: I'm sure. I don't know if you remember a client of mine...
1: Whoa, Megan. If it's a client, then you have told me far too much already. Do you realise the professional implications of that?
6: Of course I realise the professional implications. Where do you think I kept my mouth shut?
1: Just as long as it wasn't that lecherous, arrogant Peruvian hairdresser with a comb over and the bad breath.
6: Credit me with some discernment.
1: So where is the father now?
6: Gone back to Peru.
4: That is such a cracking good film.
5: Absolutely, and that ending is so powerful.
4: Yeah. Who'd have thought Megan would have Braveheart in her DVD collection?
5: Freedom!
4: Freedom!
5: So, Brian, what was it that you wanted to tell me?
4: Simon, look. Look, she's got Gregory's girl. I've not seen that in years. Shall we...
1: All right, I'm coming! Helen?
0: Morning, Claire. Claire, for crying out loud. It's gone 8 and you're still in your dressing gown.
1: What are you talking about?
0: We've got to be at the hairdresser's for 8:30.
1: But the wedding's off.
0: The wedding's off? Simon has called it off.
1: You called it off?
0: When did I call it off?
1: Last night. You went herring off to Oxford to be reunited with your schoolgirl crush.
0: I went herring off to Oxford to eat at the Bray at Cassington. It's got a Michelin star, a rave write-up in The Observer, and Gary was paying. Nothing on earth was going to make me pass up a chance like that. Simon would understand. I'm a foodie and he's not. For Simon, exotic cuisine starts and finishes with the Spam fritter.
1: So nothing romantic?
0: Of course nothing romantic. It was just me and an old flame from the past enjoying a pleasant evening. Well, at least it was pleasant until he mentioned Phil Collins, then things kicked off again.
1: So the wedding's on?
0: Of course the wedding's on!
1: Oh, dear, because I think that Simon might be under the impression that you've left him for another man.
0: The night before my wedding? And not even have the decency to tell him myself? Do you really think I could be such a shallow, selfish cow?
1: That is exactly what I said to Brian, but you know what Brian's like.
4: Local hero, Highlander, whiskey galore, the Wicker Man, train spotting, Polanski's Macbeth.
5: Honestly, Brian, I think I've seen enough of Meghan's films.
4: She's got sport as well. Archie Gemmell's Golden Goals, Murrayfield Magic, At Home with Colin Montgomery.
5: Look, it's been a blast.
4: Music, Simple Minds, Sheena Easton, Big Country, The Crankies.
5: But today happens to be my wedding day, and I've got to get back to my flat.
4: Simon, there's something I have to tell you.
5: I have to wait, Brian. I've been up all night. I need to shower and shave.
4: Helen's left you for another man. Ex-boyfriend. Wedding's off. Sorry.
5: I think I'd better sit down.
4: I didn't want to tell you because I knew it would utterly destroy you.
8: Hello. You've reached Meghan Wood.
4: Hello, Claire. Right, I will. Bye. My mistake, Simon. The wedding is on, after all. Simon and Helen, Simon and Helen, Simon and Helen, Simon and Helen, Simon and Helen.
1: Stop panicking about your speech.
4: It's okay for you. You won't be the one history remembers as the person who spoilt Simon and Joyce's wedding day.
2: Look, Ray, I'm sorry things didn't work out between you and your famous actor. But try and cheer up. It's a wedding.
3: Less than a week into the tour and he's already had the lighting designer, 2 stage managers, 7 of the 12 angry men. Yes, please.
9: Do you think we should wake Simon up?
4: Wait till the bride arrives. She's had a long night.
1: Simon, wake up.
10: Freedom! Oh.
5: Sorry. It started, is it?
4: Yeah.
1: Hang on, we can't start yet. Gareth isn't here.
0: I haven't told Gareth.
1: You haven't told your own son that you're getting married?
5: You've got a son?
11: Good morning, everyone. I'm Mr. Pugh, the registrar, and it is my happy duty to...
1: Sorry to interrupt. Can I just ask everyone, do we all have biodegradable confetti?
12: Yes.
1: Sorry, carry on.
11: It is my happy duty to oversee the marriage of Simon and Helen. But before I begin, I must ask if there is anybody here who has any legal objection to their being married... Yes, the young lady in the second row, sitting on the giant rubber ball.
9: This isn't so much an objection as a public information announcement. My waters have just broken.
1: I'm so sorry, Meghan, we haven't got any whale song in the car. How about her putting on some Coldplay? That's very much the same sort of thing.
9: Whatever.
1: Brian, pay attention.
4: Sorry, I'm a little tired from last night.
9: Could you slow down a bit, Brian? There's really no rush. Statistics show that babies are very rarely born in the back of cars, except in bad comedies.
1: Was that another contraction? Already?
9: Claire, it's all very overwhelming and not a little frightening. But you promised me something. You promised me you'll stay with me through it all. You won't leave my side. That you'll be there for me.
1: I promise. And will you promise me something? Promise me that you'll educate your child at a local comprehensive. Most inner-city schools fail because middle-class parents don't support them.
9: I'll try.
1: Left here, Brian. Left here. Brian, wake up. Brian! Wake up!
10: No, I don't think there's time. She's going to have the baby in the back of the car.
5: Ah, beautiful.
0: Sweet little thing.
2: My turn to hold.
5: Hey, you wait your turn.
0: Who would think something so small could be so perfect? You must be so proud.
5: Yes, I am. But that's enough fuss over my new laptop. I think we better go and see Megan's new baby. Are you coming, you two? I'll
7: be there in a sec.
5: Oh, it's in the bed at the end nearest the window.
1: Okay.
7: So, will you please stop scowling at me? It wasn't my fault.
1: Well, of course it was your fault, Brian. You're wrong.
7: Yeah, and you were the one who put on Coldplay. How can anyone be expected to stay awake through that? Well, the important thing is that nobody was hurt. Well, not too badly.
1: Is my neck bone on straight?
7: Yes.
1: Come on then, Brian. Let's meet the baby.
12: Hello, Megan.
0: Hello. Isn't she gorgeous? She's beautiful.
1: Oh, can I hold her?
12: Of course.
5: Megan was just telling us about the birth.
13: It's a miracle.
0: Isn't it?
5: You drive into the back of an ambulance at 35 miles an hour and the car is hardly scratched. You know, motoring magazines are a bit snobby about the Renault 5, but I think this speaks for itself.
13: What was the pain like, Megan?
1: Excuse me, Ray, but childbirth is a fulfilling, empowering and totally positive experience. And the use of negative language to describe it is wholly inappropriate. We don't use the word pain, we use the word energy.
13: Sorry. So what was the energy like?
14: Absolutely excruciating.
2: Have any thoughts on names yet?
14: I have. I'm going to call her Claire.
15: Aww.
14: Or Brenda.
1: So, Ben, how's life as a trainee social worker?
16: I have to admit, I'm finding it all very difficult. Well, Alan tells me things have to be done one way, and then Irene comes along and tells me it has to be done another. I mean, they can't even agree on warming the pot, let alone putting the milk in first.
1: Any questions, Ben? You just come and ask me.
16: Oh, thanks, Claire. You know, I'm really, really lucky to have you as my practice teacher.
1: Yeah. And if you're half as good as my last student, you'll make a great social worker. Oh, it's a beautiful world we live in, Ben. It's one worth fighting for, but, you know, to do that, we have to address society's problems, not ignore them. I mean, look at that burnt-out car. An appropriate monument to the aspirations of local youth. Stealing and torching a car is probably the only time kids around here feel truly alive. A dead-end job is all that society offers them, and any self-esteem has to come from the approval of their peer group, and that invariably involves committing antisocial acts of macho bravado. They're brainwashed, basically, by a ceaseless diet of action videos and computer games that glamorise speed and violence. Is it any wonder that the target of their disaffections should
16: Claire,
1: be...
16: Claire, is there something wrong?
1: You little sod. That's my car!
17: You have been listening to Claire in the Community by Harry Benning and David Ramsden. Starring Sally Phillips, Nina Conti, Gemma Craven, Alex Lowe, Richard Lumsden, Ellen Thomas and Andrew Wincott. With Delroy Brown and Vicky Pepperdine. The producer was Katie Tyrrell.

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7: Andrea, who's this that new car outside?
8: David.
7: My new office car.
8: I say.
7: Like it?
8: Very much.
7: A bit different from that other old croc.
8: Oh, good gracious, yes. Even starting was a problem with that one.
9: Also on occasions with A Life of Bliss. Being the biography of a bachelor with Diana Churchill, Colin Gordon, Denise Pryor, and Percy Edwards. A motoring episode in the life of that dry young shaver, shy young driver, David Alexander Bliss, better known to us as George Cole.
7: I can't tell you how thrilled I felt when I first saw it.
8: Cars are always cheap.
7: I wonder why.
8: The two most important things in a man's life.
7: Well, there may be something in that.
8: Believe me, there is. I remember what Tony was like when we were courting. The dreamy look in his eyes, the loving attention, standing at the door with flowers in one hand and chocolates in the other.
10: Sorry to interrupt, but is there a connection?
8: Came the day when you bought your first new car.
10: And?
8: I remember how you were then. The dreamy look in your eyes, the loving attention, standing outside with a duster in one hand and polish in the other.
7: A love at first sight, in fact.
8: Exactly. Of course, it's a different story later on.
7: Different?
8: Entirely. You'll treat them like wives.
7: Meaning?
8: Neglect them, lose all interest in how they look, and spend your time looking at all the others.
7: Oh, I see.
8: And you see the connection?
10: Between wives and cars?
8: Hmm.
10: Oh, yes, yes, yes, I see it all right. But there's one important difference.
8: What's that?
10: You can trade your old car in. No, not that I want a new wife.
8: No?
10: No, not for a second.
8: That's all right.
10: I prefer the vintage model.
8: Oh, no.
10: Joking, I promise. Talking about neglected wives reminds me. I thought we'd go out for the day tomorrow.
8: What a lovely idea.
7: Oh, well, we could go in my car.
10: That's an even better idea. I'm sure we could squeeze the children in somewhere, and we can always tie the pram on the back.
7: Tie it on the back?
10: And, do you remember Alexander with that bar of chocolate?
8: Oh, dear, yes. Wasn't that terrible?
7: Why, what happened?
10: Oh, nothing really. What color's your upholstery?
7: Beige.
8: They'd go rather well together.
10: Yes, that's settled then. We'll go in David's car.
7: Well, I'm not really allowed to use it for pleasure.
8: What's that, an excuse?
10: Yes, that's all right.
7: We're only pulling your leg.
8: Perhaps we could leave the children with Mother.
10: Yeah, that's a thought.
8: I'll give her a ring this evening.
7: Oh, jolly good.
8: Now I must get on. Supper's not ready yet, so you will have time.
7: Time?
8: You'll find a duster in the kitchen.
10: Polish in the garage.
7: Oh, gosh, how did you guess?
10: My dear chap, the dreamy look in your eyes. Warm and sunny with occasional thunderstorms.
7: Well, let's hope we miss them.
10: Let's hope. All set to move off.
7: All set.
10: Car ready.
7: All polished and correct.
10: I filled up with petrol.
7: We've jettisoned the children.
10: Where?
7: Just now?
10: Yes, Mother and Father came to fetch them. nature's answer to the problem of parents being tied.
7: What?
10: Fond grandparents.
7: What's that you've got there?
10: No, I bought it this morning. Touring round Britain.
7: Yeah, it should be jolly useful. He's got maps and suggested routes and a brief description of each place. See? Mm-hmm.
10: Abbeydale, Dorset, Pop 401, picturesque village set in a valley, Roman remains nearby, delightfully secluded.
7: Mm, obviously the place to take a girlfriend.
10: Well, it'd be no use taking Jill there. She's not all that interested.
7: In what?
10: Archaeology.
7: Surprising, considering what it implies.
10: What it implies?
7: The study of inanimate objects. David, old boy, the place is secluded.
10: Oh, gosh, oh, so that's what you meant.
7: Ah.
10: Oh, even so, it must be 100 miles from here.
7: Yes, it's a long way to go for nothing.
10: Go in here, Anne.
8: David, where are you planning to take us today?
10: Well, you know, I have a thought.
8: I have. I don't know why, but I suddenly thought of Blessington.
10: Blessington?
8: Does that bring back memories, darling?
10: Hmm? Oh, yes, it does.
8: What a wonderful day it was.
10: Yeah, an unforgettable day.
8: Do you remember the cave?
10: Cave?
8: Cave.
10: Oh, the cave, yes, it is, of course I do. Yes, I can still see it now.
8: What can you see?
10: Nothing, it's too dark.
8: That's what I thought.
10: No, I'm just silly, I'm only joking. It's a charming place.
8: Enchanting.
10: All right, then, that's where we'll go.
8: Of course, it may have changed.
10: Oh, not all that much.
8: I know Tony has. He was quite romantic then.
10: Do you remember the way, Tony?
1: Good gracious, yes, I haven't changed that much.
8: I wonder if you do remember.
10: The way?
8: Blessington.
10: Well, how could I possibly forget?
8: I don't know, but you always do.
10: Ah, not this time, bless your heart.
8: Mm-hmm. Oh, dear, you have changed. I'll go and finish getting ready. Are we calling for Jill?
10: No, she's coming here.
8: Oh, good.
10: What's that? Have you forgotten how to get there?
1: Forgot I've ever been there.
10: But I thought it brought back memories.
1: It does. And birthdays and wedding anniversaries. Unpleasant memories.
10: Unpleasant?
1: Yeah, I didn't remember them either. I've got to think quickly.
10: Why, it's not all that important, surely.
1: My dear chap, you don't understand. This could mean the end of a perfect day.
10: The end? It hasn't started yet.
1: No, but any minute now. Wives expect you to remember these things, and believe me, there are no excuses.
10: Well, what happens if you're an absent-minded professor?
1: Wouldn't make any difference, old boy. Now, let me think. I know, where's the family album?
10: Why, well, what are you going to do?
1: I've always enjoyed... Ah, here it is. Enjoyed a good detective story. It may stand me in good stead.
10: Well, what on earth has that got to do with the photograph album?
1: What were we doing in Blessington on that particular day? That's the mystery, and I've got to solve it.
10: So?
1: I'm looking for clues. Snaps taken while we were there.
10: Oh, gosh, oh, I see. So then you might be able to...
1: To reconstruct the scene of the crime.
10: Except that there's been no crime.
1: No, but there has. A lapse of memory. And that's particularly serious in my case.
10: Why?
1: I hold the lapse record.
10: Tony. No,
1: sorry. I'm terribly sorry. It was one of those nervous jokes. Oh, if only I had something to go on.
10: Oh. Blessington, Suffolk. Pop 864. Small but historic seaside resort with...
1: I say, yes, that's an idea.
10: Oh, I told you it'd be useful.
1: Yes, very. Read on.
10: Historic seaside resort with fine stretch of sand. Quaint old 14th century inn, the Mermaid, recently restored, was once the haunt of smugglers, as were the many caves...
1: Ah, and of course, it all comes back to me now.
10: Oh, jolly good.
1: Anne's right. It was a wonderful day. One of those lovely September days, you know, warm, not a cloud in the sky. You know, it must be, 7 years ago now, and yet I can picture it all quite clearly. The secluded cave, the sea shimmering in the brilliant sunshine, Anne looking quite lovely in a white dress with some sort of floral design, strolling along the beach together, hand in hand, clambering over the rocks. Oh, a beautiful day. Not a cloud in our sky.
10: Oh, gosh.
1: How did I sound? Convincing?
10: Well, yes.
1: Splendid.
10: Why, how much do you really remember?
1: I think I remember the inn.
10: And all the rest was...
1: Pure deduction from this. Look. A snap of Anne taken at Blessington.
10: Oh, yes. I say, she does look lovely. Mm-hmm. Hey, but I still don't understand.
1: Oh, my dear chap, simple if you know how. Look, now study it carefully. Note the date underneath. September 1950.
10: Mm-hmm.
1: The fact that Anne's not wearing a coat.
10: Mm-hmm.
1: The brightness of the print itself. Obvious clues indicating what?
10: A lovely, warm September day.
1: The mystery solved.
10: Yeah, no, not quite, you know.
1: Where?
10: How about strolling along the beach together, hand in hand?
1: I was romantic then, remember?
10: Clambering over the rocks.
1: You can see them. There, in the background.
10: Good gracious.
1: The
11: It's as simple as dialing 999.
10: That's quick, too. Under a minute.
11: Amazing. It had me completely fooled.
10: Oh, sorry about that, but I thought I'd try it out on you first.
11: Oh, that's all right. It's a pity Psyche wasn't here. You could have tried it on the... No, perhaps not. Honestly, it sounded terrific. Well, you described it so jolly well. I got a complete picture.
10: Well, so did I, oddly enough.
11: Yeah, mind you, I'm a little shocked.
10: Why?
11: I mean, would you rather Anne was hurt? The day ruined?
10: Well, no.
11: Well, there you are, then. Anyway, a lot of it does come back to me.
10: Does it?
11: Well, I'm pretty sure about that inn.
10: But not about the secluded cave.
11: Well, now, that's the one thing that baffles me. After all, this is 7 years ago, and that means we've been married 3.
10: And?
11: Well, we weren't interested in geology. Oh, Tony, I'm surprised at you. You of all people.
10: Surprised?
11: Well, you're forgetting. It was secluded.
10: Yes, I had forgotten.
11: A bit tricky, actually. I'll have to skirt around that.
10: You're around the cave?
11: I don't want to trip up.
10: Sorry, I don't follow.
11: In the dark. Now, look, better put this album away. That might give you Anne a clue.
10: Well, I suppose I'd better hide my book, too.
11: Yes, might be safer.
10: All right, then.
11: There we are.
10: I'm jolly glad I bought it, you know.
11: It's a wonderful guide.
10: Yes.
11: I mean, if you'll...
10: Oh, fine. Now we're only waiting for Jill.
8: I'm really looking forward to it, aren't you, darling?
11: Very much.
8: We can have tea in that lovely old inn.
11: Oh, yes. Now, what was it called now?
8: As if you remember.
11: The Mermaid.
8: Good grief.
11: You're 14th century, isn't it, Tony?
10: Yes, please go on.
8: Good gracious again.
11: 14th century, recently restored, once the haunt of smugglers.
8: A veritable guidebook.
11: Oh, how did you guess?
8: Yes.
11: Exactly what he is. I was just telling David about it.
8: About our day at Blessington?
11: You all about it.
8: I'll believe that when I hear it.
11: I bet you will, too. It sounds terrific.
8: Really?
11: Yes, really. It had me completely fooled. Completely foolproof.
8: Meaning what?
11: That he remembers everything.
8: Do you, darling?
11: You're as strange as it may seem.
8: It does.
11: Every detail, even to your dress.
8: Even that?
11: Yeah, I was saying how lovely you looked.
10: Yes, I must say you did. Jolly lovely.
8: Don't tell me you remember, too.
11: Oh, no. Of course not.
8: Then how do you know?
11: Well, from Tony's description. I've got a complete photograph.
8: Photograph?
11: You know, in my mind.
8: What are you talking about?
11: Well, it's obvious, surely. I've got a complete mental snap. I've been expecting it for years. mental picture, I mean. And a wonderful picture at that.
8: Wonderful imagination.
11: You're not convinced?
8: No, or not likely to be.
11: A challenge?
8: If you like.
11: You lose.
8: Will I?
11: Oh, of course you will. I can picture it now. Strolling along the beach together, hand in hand, clambering over the background. Oh. Over the rocks. You're skirting round the cave.
8: Skirting round?
11: Well, you didn't want to trip up in the dark. Davy, for heaven's sake.
8: You're in the dark about the cave.
11: Well, it was a joke.
8: Nonsense.
11: You're determined not to believe me.
8: You expect me to? I doubt if you even remember when it was.
11: He does, you know. September talking to me.
8: I wouldn't count on that.
11: About 7 years ago. Am I right?
8: Mysteriously enough.
11: Oh, no. Look, Anne, I know I got muddled, but Tony could hardly have guessed.
8: He could.
11: Well, he didn't. Did you, Tony?
10: No.
8: Truthfully?
11: I can truthfully say I didn't guess.
10: So there you are.
8: All right. Oh. I believe you.
11: Gosh, that's a relief. I wonder what's happened to Jill.
10: No time did she say she'd be here?
11: Well, she ought to be here now.
8: Do you think we ought to take Max, Tony?
11: Oh, might as well. There's a chance of thunder.
8: Oh, dear, is there?
11: We'll call you for papers. Still, we may be lucky.
10: You certainly were last time.
8: Lucky?
10: Oh, a lovely, warm September day.
11: Not a cloud in our sky.
8: It rained all the time we were there.
11: Rain?
8: That's why we sheltered in the cave.
11: Oh, yes. Yes, it all comes back to me now.
8: Don't be silly.
11: Yeah, but it can't have done. Not all the time.
8: Why?
11: Well, that snap of you was obviously taken when you... Oh, dear.
8: I might have known.
11: I'm sorry, darling, but...
8: It's no good being sorry.
11: Well, I thought you'd be hurt.
8: Oh, don't be ridiculous. I expect you to forget things, but I don't expect you to... That'll be Jill.
11: Well, I'm sure Tony meant it for the best.
8: You go on out of the door and leave Tony to fight his own battles.
11: It's fairer that way.
10: Yes, all right.
8: I don't think you can afford to be hearty to David. You've ruined his day.
11: No, I'm sorry, Anne.
8: I don't know why husbands have to behave like this. I really don't. You couldn't be more furtive if you were an enemy agent.
11: No, it's a good job I'm not at the court every time. Forgive me?
8: I suppose so. Yes. For David's sake.
11: You know, Anne, it does come back to me.
8: Oh, come now, Tony.
11: No, it does, really. I can picture it.
8: Oh, no, not again.
11: Dashing for shelter, drenched to the skin.
8: Clambering over the background.
11: You lost the shoe in the sand.
8: Yes, so I did.
11: And I went back for it.
8: My, how you came.
11: Huddled together in that gloomy little cave.
8: Wondering if the rain was ever going to stop.
11: Huddling closer and not caring if it poured. You're right. I was romantic.
8: Then?
11: Yes. What happened? You protested, remember? Well, really, Tony, nobody would ever believe we were married.
8: I remember your reply. When in Rome, do what the Romans do.
11: What did I mean?
8: We were in a cave.
11: Yes, I think that's best forgotten.
8: It made me giggle at the time, but then it was that sort of day.
11: That sort of day and this sort of huddle.
8: Oh, Tony, no. I'm all ready to go out.
11: No, oh, you say I say.
8: Oh, I love your dress, Phil.
12: You really like it?
8: Most attractive and beautifully cool.
12: You need it today.
8: Don't you think it's attractive, David?
13: Yes, sir.
12: It's terribly close, isn't it?
13: Yes, but I don't think it matters.
11: Trust David. Are you ready to move off? If you are.
8: I'll take the picnic out of the car.
12: Oh, I'll come and help.
11: Go out the back way. I'll lock up after you.
12: All right.
11: What happened?
13: Happened?
11: Oh, nothing.
13: Well, everything's all right again?
11: Not a cloud in our sky.
13: Oh, gosh, that's wonderful. But how on earth?
11: Oh, I'll tell you later. We'll never get there at this rate.
13: I wonder how far it is.
11: About 50-odd miles.
13: As if you remember.
11: I do. I suppose it's all come back to you.
13: Strange as it may seem.
11: It does. Oh, now, look, I've had enough trouble with Anne. You'll have to take my word for it. Go on, off you go. I'll be with you in a second.
13: Yes, all right. Yes, Psyche's leaves here somewhere. No. Yeah, what's Blessington? Oh, here it is. What's Blessington really like?
11: Oh, it's no good asking me, old boy. Or Anne. We saw it through rose-tinted glasses. But then, come to think of it, so will you.
13: I will.
11: Obviously. You've got your new car. On the other hand, Jill may take rather a jauntist view.
13: Why?
11: Two reasons. I doubt if she's all that interested in cars.
13: Oh, she's not, actually.
11: Or in geology.
8: We'll never get there at this rate.
12: Ah, there he is now.
8: And Psyche.
12: David.
13: Yes.
12: The car's locked.
13: No, sorry.
8: Hello then. Are you coming too? Where's Tony?
13: No, locking up. Oh, just a second. I'll open the back door. There we are. Dear Psyche, get out. Anne wants to put the things in. You won't come if you're not careful. Psyche? Now, where's everybody going to sit? Will you come in front, Jill?
12: No, I'll go with Anne.
13: Oh, all right then. Men in the front, girls at the back. Dogs in the boot.
8: Come on, then. You can sit between us. What do you think of your rival, Jill? Not you, the car.
12: I think it's absolutely beautiful.
13: Not you, the car.
12: Well, and I just noticed. Isn't that your new hat?
8: Minus the feather.
12: But why? It was a magnificent feather.
8: I rather lost confidence after asking Tony how it looked.
12: Why? What did he say?
8: As if I'd been harpooned.
13: Oh. Dear, did he? I'm sorry to laugh.
8: Laugh while you may. It may be your turn next.
13: My turn?
8: You've got a new car.
13: Well, I don't see what he could say about that.
8: You know the Duncans, Lionel and Betty?
13: Yes?
8: They took us out in their new car the other day. I sat in the back with Betty, and I've never felt so uncomfortable.
13: Why, were you crushed?
8: Not in the least. Neither was Tony. Hard as they tried.
13: You don't mean he actually found fault with the car?
8: Fault?
12: Really?
8: 19 to the dozen. Well, at least 6 anyway.
13: Oh, gosh. How did Lionel take it?
8: Like a man, sulked all the way home.
13: Now, let's be fair. Tony was rather tactless.
8: He started by being nice about it.
13: Well, I should hope so.
8: Every time.
12: Every time.
8: Beautiful job, Lionel, old boy. But. Wonderful cars with the money. But. They'll cruise all day at 50.
13: But.
8: Then it really started.
13: Honestly, I'm surprised at Tony.
8: Oh, I don't know. I think we're all the same if we have a pet subject.
12: We like to air our knowledge.
8: Exactly. And don't forget, he can be just as critical about his own car.
13: Well, I thought he was so pleased with it.
8: No, yes. But it was a complete nightmare at first. Even I was worried, and not without cause. There was always the chance of a breakdown.
12: Really?
8: Oh, good gracious, yes, his nerves were in a shocking state.
12: That doesn't sound like Tony.
8: Neither did he. Did he, David?
13: No, he was hardly on the verge of a breakdown.
8: Nobody was definitely hearing things.
12: Hearing things?
14: strange noises, rattles and squeaks that weren't really there.
15: Well, that can happen to... That can happen to anybody with a new car.
14: Even to you.
15: Well, I haven't heard any so far.
14: You will before the day's out.
15: Oh, now, look, Anne. I'm sure you're exaggerating.
14: You wouldn't say that if you'd seen how poor Lionel looked. There's only one way to describe it.
15: As if he'd been harpooned. Oh, sorry.
14: As if he'd been hypnotized.
15: Hypnotized?
14: Yes, and so he had in a way.
15: Oh, by Tony, I suppose.
14: Naturally.
15: Oh, I'd like to know how.
14: The power of suggestion. Annoying little rattle you've got there, Lionel, little boy. Nothing to worry about, of course. All these modern cars have them. There it is again. Hear it? There. Hear it that time? There. Hear it?
15: I say, steady on. I'm nearly under already. If that's a word I want, do you go under?
14: Lionel certainly did.
15: Well, it's no use. You've gone too far. I almost believed you at first, but now I know you're pulling my leg.
14: Not entirely.
15: Of course you are. I'm sure Tony wouldn't...
14: Here he comes now.
15: Oh, jolly good.
14: I'm sure you will, Polly.
15: Start finding fault.
14: 19 to the dozen. I shouldn't let it get you down.
15: No, don't worry. I won't. Forewarned is... In the front, Tony. There you are.
16: Sorry to hold you up. Thought I'd bring the rug. We'll need it for the picnic. Would you take it, Anne?
14: Yes, of course.
16: And this. A bottle of wine to celebrate the occasion.
15: I say, how wonderful. We'll have to crack it across the bonnet and give a... What am I saying? I'm my own worst enemy. It's jolly nice of you, Tony.
16: Silly. There we are. It ought to have been champagne, but we happen to be out at the moment.
14: She's worthy of champagne.
16: Yes, beautiful little jar. But... But what?
15: I thought you were going to start something. You're going to say something.
16: No.
15: Oh, sorry. Now then, let's see. I keep forgetting where the self start. Oh, here we are. Oh, ticks over jolly quietly.
16: Listen, you know, it's amazing. I often wonder who designed these cars. Why put the self-starter over here? You've got to lean right across to reach it.
15: Yes, you have.
16: No need for it to be there.
15: None.
16: Ridiculous. Clearly, it's only a minor fault.
15: Oh, never mind. It's the beginning. They're beginning to get hot in here.
14: It'll be all right when we're moving.
15: No sooner said than done. Picks up well, though I say it myself. Which way do I go?
16: Left at the top, then left again.
15: Oh, right. Comfortable at the back?
14: Very. How does she compare with your other car?
15: Oh, good gracious, there's no comparison. She's so much easier to drive.
16: Oh, David, old boy, stop at the next tobacconist, would you? I'm out of cigarettes.
15: Oh, yes, of course. She doesn't use a quarter of the petrol, either.
16: Wonderful little cars for the money.
15: But.
16: But what?
15: Oh, well, they had their fault.
14: Oh, for goodness sake.
15: Where now? Straight on. Tony?
16: Huh? No, first left. I wonder what that is.
15: What?
16: That rattle.
15: Hello, here we go again. Here we go, left again.
16: That's right.
15: Sorry, you were saying?
16: You're bound to get the odd rattle with these mass productions. There it is again. Get it?
15: Listen.
16: Behind the dashboard somewhere. There. Get it now?
15: No, but I'm beginning to.
14: Can't hear it, can you? Well, no, not at the moment.
16: That's often the case with these confounded rattles. They're not there all the time.
15: No, you just imagine they are.
16: That's not what I meant.
15: Sorry?
16: It's simple enough to cure if we could only locate it.
14: I gather you know absolutely everything about cars, Tony.
16: Come on, wouldn't there?
14: Don't be silly, of course you do. You've always got the engine in pieces.
16: Not in pieces, dear, down.
14: Oh, so there you are. You must know everything.
16: Well, I know a bit about my own car, but that's about all.
15: Oh, nonsense, Tony. I'm sure you'll get anybody down. Take anybody to pieces. Any engine. I've never known anybody like you.
16: Mutual.
15: No, seriously, it's true.
16: Let's forget it, shall we?
15: No, look, Tony, no, nobody could be more impressed.
16: Could you stop at that corner? There's a tobacconist there.
15: Yes, all right.
16: Thank you.
15: I won't be a moment. Oh, dear.
14: Hello, Mikey's woken up.
15: It's about time I did. Honestly, I seem to be causing trouble all round.
14: Oh, come on, Poppy, cheer up. We've got the whole day in front of us.
15: I find that rather a depressing thought.
14: Don't be so gloomy. It'll all have blown over by the time we get to Blessington.
15: Well, let's hope so.
14: Have you ever been there, dear?
17: No, never. Is it pretty?
14: Enchanting little place.
15: But.
14: But what?
15: Oh, I don't know, but there's bound to be something. Oh. It's that sort of day. So, this is Blessington.
16: Yes, this is it. Did you find somewhere to park the car?
15: Yes, up that little street over there.
16: Oh.
15: Well, Anne and Joel gone?
16: They walked back to that antique shop Anne saw on the way down to the front.
15: Oh, I see. Now, are we expected to follow?
16: Probably. Hope springs eternal. They'll be back in a second.
15: I'm sorry about... about the misunderstanding in
16: the
15: car.
16: Oh, gracious, don't give it another thought, I understood. Well, perhaps that's going too far. Let's say I understood you.
15: Oh, shall we go? Well, what are we going to do with ourselves now we're here?
16: I don't know about you and Jill, but our afternoon was planned before we started, down to the last detail.
15: It was?
16: Oh, naturally. Believe me, Anne didn't suggest coming here just for a breath of sea air.
15: For what, then?
16: A breath of the past. There's a strong air of sentiment, and that's something women can't resist.
15: Oh, so what will you do?
16: What do you think?
15: Stroll along the beach together?
16: Hand in hand. Bark our shins on those confounded rocks. Find that dreary little cave.
15: Well, you're obviously going to enjoy every minute of it.
16: Oh, I don't really mind. I'm quite happy to do it for Anne's sake, bless her. But it won't work, you know. These sentimental journeys never do.
15: Oh, I don't see why not.
16: For the reason I gave you this morning. The first time you're there, you're seeing them through rose-tinted glasses. You go back, and what do you find?
15: You've come without your specs.
16: Exactly.
15: Oh, but by the way, where's Psyche got to? Oh, there you are.
17: What were you two talking about?
16: Hello, darling.
17: What were you talking about, Sir Ernest?
15: The past.
16: Cars we have known. Did you see anything you liked?
17: There was nothing very exciting, was there, Jill?
8: Not very.
17: Well, what are we going to do?
15: As if you didn't know.
16: Yeah, I thought it might be fun to, to retrace our steps, go for a stroll along the beach,
15: hand in hand, bark your shins on
16: David Elbar. We've had enough for one day. How do you feel, darling? Would you like to go for a stroll?
17: Along the beach?
16: Yes.
17: Not in these shoes.
15: Good gracious, you really come without your specs.
17: What do you mean?
15: Nothing, it was a joke.
16: Didn't you bring any other shoes?
17: I meant to, but I forgot. You take Jill, David. I'm sure she'd like to go.
15: Would you?
17: Love to.
15: Well, I know you would.
17: I shouldn't go too far, though. There's rather an ominous cloud over there.
15: Oh, gosh, you're right. Well, we better get started. Coming, Jill?
17: Yes.
15: Cheerio. We'll meet you back at the car in about half an hour.
16: All right, everybody.
15: Bye.
16: Well, what are we going to do?
17: Did you really want to, retrace our steps?
15: Yes, of course.
17: How much?
15: Very much.
17: Enough to buy me a pair of shoes?
16: Let's make for the Mermaid. 14th century, recently restored, fully licensed and open at this moment. Oh, dear. Thunder.
17: Oh, dear. I hope they don't go too far.
16: Impossible with David. Oh, sorry. You coming?
17: Yes, all right. It is a charming little place, you know.
15: Warm and sunny with occasional thunderstorms. It never stopped.
16: Oh, I don't know. Did for a time.
15: Not for long.
16: You sound very morose. What's the matter? Feeling tired?
15: A bit.
16: Ah, it's just the air.
15: Well, so psyche, apparently. Look at her. Out to the world. At least she enjoyed her day out.
16: Why, at least. I thoroughly enjoyed myself, and so did Anne.
15: Well, you're just saying that.
16: No, I'm not. We had a wonderful time. The odd drink, then a nap in that lounge at the Mermaid. An excellent tea with homemade scones piping hot. Yes, it's a pity you were too late. And really, we couldn't have enjoyed ourselves more.
15: Well, it's certainly more than I can say. Dashing for shelter.
16: Clambering over the rocks.
15: Yes, how right you were. You ought to see my shins.
16: Oh, poor old lad.
15: What's more, I didn't find sheltering in a cave a bit romantic. And that's rather depressing in a way. After all, it can only mean that... Well, that I...
16: You're not in love?
15: Obviously.
16: Well, not necessarily. You were bound to have conflicting emotions, you know.
15: What on earth do you mean?
16: Your new car was out in the rain. I should wait till you've had it a few months, then take Jill there again.
15: I say, that's a storm. Mm. And then we can afford to go back.
16: Afford to?
15: After today.
16: Meaning what?
15: We went without our specs.
9: That was A Life of Bliss. The artists taking part were David Bliss, George Cole, Anne Fellows, Diana Churchill, Tony Fellows, Colin Gordon, Psyche, the dog, Percy Edwards, Jill Leslie, Denise Brown. This program, which was recorded, was written by Godfrey Harrison and produced by Leslie Bridgemont.

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0: interviews another comedian, and then the baton is passed on. It's a kind of comedic equivalent of bird flu. I first worked with the comedian I am going to interview something like 1981. He was, I think, 21 years old and had already been in show business for 23 years. A miracle of entertainment, of personality, and of time travel. Ladies and gentlemen, please welcome Lenny Henry. Basically, the way that I'm going to make this interesting is I'm going to talk about me.
1: Yeah.
0: And,
1: you know, I knew this was going to happen. And then in my third book.
0: So the first time you met me, was in 1981, and we were doing a sketch for the pilot of a show called OTT, and I in the taxi going to meet you for the first time to do this sketch, which was about tennis, I remember, I thought, oh, wow, yeah, I'm going to meet Lenny Henry, and I'm going to tell him about Richard Pryor and Robin Williams, and I'm going to, like, turn him on to, you know, all these kind of performers and then kind of be your Svengali and stuff like that. Because once we got talking, I realised that you knew far more about these people than me. I actually only knew their names, really, which I often got wrong. Yeah. This comic called Robin Pryor, eh? He's a black comic. You had all the records, you had all the, you know, so you were already steeped in that lore. I mean, I was.
1: I remember that day because I was really frightened. Lexi, back in the day, was a kind of a considerable force, and still is, as far as I'm concerned, in stand-up comedy, and was notable for the fact that when he was on stage, he sort of nailed you to the floor with his jokes and was very frightening and used the C word a lot. And if you've just done Panto in Middleton, this is really... and you're only 20, this is like, this guy's great, but he frightens me. So on the way to meeting you in Birmingham, I just thought, I wonder what he's like. Because I'd seen you in the comic strip, and I just thought, whoever this guy is, he's really sharp and he's scary, and I don't quite get all the references to Descartes and what's a Lenin, and I just didn't know. So when I met you, I was really surprised at what you were like.
0: Quiet.
1: You're quiet and studious, God-fearing. And it was all a front. And no, but we got on quite well. And you're right. I mean, I've been listening to American comedians from the time I was about 18 years old. I was in the Blackout Minstrel Show for my sins. Don't worry, I politicised their asses.
0: The black and white.
1: I unionised them. We had a Malcolm X speech in the middle of one of the shows. On the Mississippi. Wait a second. The chickens are going to come home to roost.
0: Black and white panthers.
1: Yeah, the black and white panthers. Yeah. Don McLean, Crackerjack, gave me a Steve Martin album called Wild and Crazy Guy and said, do you want this? It's crap. And I listened to it and it wasn't crap. It was really, really good. And as a result of that, I started to collect Steve Martin albums. And Tony Hatch, downtown, when I won New Phase, he said, you're not going to be a comic. He said, all the time. And he was right about that. You're not going to be... No, he actually said, you're not going to be an impressionist all the time because it's quite a limiting thing to be. He said, you're going to be a storyteller, and these are the people you should be listening to. And he mentioned Bill Cosby. And as a result of listening to Bill Cosby, I wanted to find out about Richard Pryor and Dick Gregory and Flip Wilson. And I started to collect all those albums then. So by the time I met you, I'd heard all of those albums. And I was really up on them and huge Richard Pryor fan.
0: Given that you were working that, you know, very conventional club circuit and stuff. Yeah. I mean, did you feel you could incorporate any of that stuff into your act?
1: What, steal it?
0: Yeah.
1: Sure.
0: I mean, God knows, we've all... I mean, Robin Williams is still doing a lot of my material.
1: Hello, John, got a new motor. Nano.
2: It's going to work, isn't it?
1: Yeah, I think it was possible to be inspired by them, certainly. Richard Pryor, particularly, really made me understand about how to kind of generate material about your family and your social circle and your mates and how to perform it. You know, when you look at an album and you see routines called, you know, kids, Richard Pryor does a routine about his kids lying. You know, that bit where he says, don't you hate when your kids lie? Who broke that? And he does a whole thing about his kids lying, and it's really sweet, and it lasts a minute and a half. And we always thought, oh, well, I've got to come on and do Dave Allen. That's 4 minutes. Now I've got to do some jokes about this. That's 8 minutes, you know. And it just really taught me about time management on stage.
0: You started at 16 winning New Faces.
1: I did, yeah. 70s X Factor. It was, wasn't it? It's the equivalent.

0: I guess. The axe was slightly, because they'll let amateurs come on, so you'd have a guy with glasses going, and the bloke with the barking dog, come on, sing, fly me to the, and, so you had that kind of act, as well as the singers and the comics and stuff like that.
1: No wonder people started taking LSD. I know. It's the only way to cheer stuff up, wasn't it, really?
0: But so for me to be on that as a 16-year-old kid with no experience, it was par for the course.
1: And being on TV, and especially then when so many people watch television, what was the transition like? It must have been very abrupt to be lifted out of your apprenticeship.
0: Really. Yeah, I was an apprentice engineer at West Bromwich Tech, British Federal Welders, and then I got a phone call to come down on the Tuesday to record New Faces, have 3 minutes of material ready, and I borrowed a jacket and a shirt from somebody. The pictures are great. The shirt collar is like 9 feet wide. it's just ridiculous. Anyway, and I went on and I won, and they were really kind about me. I was pretty bad, I think, but they'd never seen a black impressionist before, so it was a bit of a novelty. And I was cheeky.
1: But how did your life change?
0: I didn't have to pay to get into clubs anymore. Girls talked to me. And I went to Leicester and a bus driver went, Lenny! And I went, I was just suddenly famous. Also, this guy who'd bullied me all the way through school systematically, it just was horrible to me. He's from Jamaica. He was a real yardie in the ascendant, you know. And after I won New Faces, he came up to me and he grabbed hold of me and he said, you see this man here? You see Lenny Henry here? Anybody mess with Lenny Henry, they have to deal with me.
1: I think when you're doing stuff, especially when you're young and in the entertainment business, you don't reflect on it, you just do it. But then later on, I think as we've grown older, you sort of look back. You know, I mean, I'm against kind of entertainers whinging about how hard the business is, but it's ever so hard.
0: Sometimes you just can't get a coffee.
1: You know,
0: all you want is a coffee sometimes.
1: You know, the makeup they give me.
0: Are you allergic?
1: I must go to
0: my person, so because we have hypoallergenic stuff. It's marvellous.
1: There's going to be a 5-minute bit on Woman's Hour.
0: is it?
1: Yeah,
0: that's what it's for.
1: Put it down to. Jenny Murray's going to use it to illustrate the male menopause. What do you think was the drive that was powering you to be what you were then and, you know, still what you are now?
0: You know what? I really loved doing it. I loved the work. I was driven because I'd been given this chance to do something, and I'd got lucky because I think, although I had a small amount of talent, and I was sort of, I'd got lucky because they'd caught me on a good day on New Faces, and several times they'd caught me doing something pretty good, and it was all right, and people really liked what I did, and something like 9 or 12 million people saw me do it. So everybody thought, that Lenny Henry kid, can't wait to see him in a live situation when he does, you know, 1 hour and he can really get, and I only had 4 minutes of material. Once I'd done New Faces, that was my material gone. So I spent something like 8 years really in the deep end, floundering for quite a long time, trying to figure out what material to do, who am I, you know, because a comedian, you know, as Jimmy Tarbuck used to say, you come into your maturity when you're about 40 and you stand and you look around and you go, I'm going to talk about these things now because these are the things that I care about, these are the things that concern me. And when you're 16, all you think is, you know, I want to survive the gig
1: But what was it about the life that you liked, that, I mean, apart from the way?
0: The thing is, you know, I lived quite an insular lifestyle when I was growing up, you know, Jamaican household. Don't know who they were, never found out. And, you know, the sense of humour in our house was very dry, and it was always about food or about how fat your bum was, or it was always jokes about us. But when I got outside, I had some mates called Greg, Mac and Tommy, and they were white guys. So I've done this thing before but about being split, you know, I had a Jamaican in the house, you know, Dudley outside the house. So, Mama, I'm going outside now. Hey, green lads, you all right? Real threshold split, you know. And their sense of humour was different. And Mac was into Python, and they all watched Eric and Ernie, same as we did, actually. But they had an opinion about it. And because I was the funny one in the gang, they sort of encouraged me to keep going. And if it hadn't been for them, you know, living in this quite repressed Jamaican household, I was quite shy, so I didn't really know about funny. But I found out when I was outside the house that I could do impressions and I could remember a joke and all that kind of stuff.
1: Did you think
0: and I had the stones to get up and do it, too.
1: Yeah. I mean, do you think the outside land was more you, in a way?
0: Well, I think so. I think I really you know, the first time I got up on stage in front of all these people was the big turning point for me. I just thought, oh, this is fantastic. Because I wasn't really going to be an engineer. I wasn't going to be an electrician or a plumber or anything. And I'd spent a lot of time in my teens kind of going, I wonder what I'm going to do. I wonder if I'm ever going to get to Birmingham. Do you know what I mean? You think you're stuck. You think that's it. You wake up in the morning on your way to college. You look out the window and go, is this it? Is this really it? And so when I went on stage in front of these people and they laughed and they enjoyed what I was doing, I thought, I've got to figure out a way to get to the part where I'm good at this. Because I can get away with being stupid and falling over and improvising, because most of it was improvisation at the beginning. And I've got to get to a point where I can be like, the people that I saw were Stan Boardman, Doddy, Charlie Williams, George Roper, Manning. I saw all those guys. And whatever you think about them, when you saw them in a club situation, you thought, wow, they've got an act. And you just thought, I would love to be able to entertain an audience like that with an act And that's what you aspire to. So my 70s was trying to get an act like that. And then near the end going, I don't want to be like that. Because I was doing the summer season route, I was slightly trapped in a kind of other performer's skin, you know. So you're 19, but you're wearing flares and a big bow tie and you're telling jokes about your mother-in-law. The mother-in-law! I didn't have a mother-in-law, but I was doing mother-in-law jokes. But I was listening to Richard Pryor and Bill Cosby and Dick Gregory, and so I was getting quite politicised. And I'd also, near the end of the 70s and beginning of 80s, started to come down to London and watch some of the comedians there. And I'd been to America and watched a lot of what was going on in the clubs there. So I sort of knew that there was going to be a change, and I didn't know how I was going to do it, but I really wanted to do it. And when I went to the comedy store and the comic strip, and I saw not just Dawn and Jennifer, but Rick and Aid and you and Arnold and all those people, I just thought, oh, this is it.
1: Yeah.
0: This is the thing, and it's politicised, and you can say things about things, and you don't get people going, ooh, that's a bit political. Because you know, in the working men's club, you know, if you said anything remotely political, ooh, a bit political that. We don't do politics here, son. Want to do politics? Go down to the local union club, all right. But to me, it felt like that was a choice, you know. The choice of not doing that was a political choice. Because I loved watching you guys, and I just thought, I want to do stuff that's more like that, you know, that's more about who I am and class and my family and where I'm from and all that. And I just thought, if I cough very loudly when people mention the Black Art Minstrels, I might get away with it. And so I chose to do more stuff that was going around at the time. I did stuff about the riots in Brixton and in Birmingham. I did stuff about the police. I did stuff about being black. I'd never done stuff about being black. And suddenly, my audience got hipper, and they liked it. And actually, the more authentic and roots I got, the bigger the audience was. You know, I mean, in my first show, I did, you know, Fred Dredd and all that kind of stuff, and they really liked it. They, you know, I got nominated for a BAFTA for that first show. So it was a kind of weird place to be, you know. You sort of thought, oh God, I wish I'd done this 5 years ago.
1: Your younger comic now, which I really envy them, is they have the ability, I mean, as much as we have, but they also have the support system, that they have the agents and the lawyers and so on. I mean, there was nobody out there for us to, there was no like hip.
0: No, my agent was not hip. He used to put on these shows in Bournemouth, what? Blackpool, what? And talk like that. Hello, hello, what?
1: But that was all that was out there.
0: That was all that was out there.
1: Yeah, you couldn't.
0: And he was a great bloke, but he's, you know, he just said, look, you know, you're in the Black Art Minstrels, but think of it as experience. Think of it as you're playing all the biggest theatres in the country. Think about it like that. You're playing to sold-out audiences who don't really care that you're on. What am I doing it for, then? Why am I here? Ooh, we can't wait for the shinging. You know, so, but he just said, you know, just treat it as experience, and I did in the end. And then when I went to him and said, I don't want to do this anymore, he was cool. He said, all right, then what do you want to do? And I said, I want to do a show where they don't black up.
1: Lord,
0: I don't know about that, Lenny. What? I thought there'd be company for you.
1: So to get back to me again, you'd actually met Dawn once before, I think, at the
0: you
1: comic.
0: You introduced
1: me. But the second time you met her, when you got off together,
0: yeah,
1: you'd come to see. I'm a Cupid, you know.
0: You are. I can't see Whoops Apocalypse.
1: That's right. I mean,
0: Barky doesn't do that. Barky, so when you go to Barky, it's sort of, he's got a shield of journalism and he doesn't really know me. I know him, but he doesn't really know me.
1: But you know me, so you can
0: talk about stuff and I'm going, oh God, what's he going to say now?
1: That's why this is going so great, because of that. Do you remember that pie that I bought? 87 it was. I mean, what was it about Dawn that you know? gave you the hots for each other.
0: When we started doing OTT, I came to the comic strip to see, because I told Tarrant that we haven't got any women writers. What's the matter with you? Because the comedy's a bit boysy. And he said, well, all right, if you can find some girls to write for the show, you should go and get some. So I went to the comic strip, and I'd been entranced by Dawn and Jennifer before. And you guys were great, but Dawn and Jennifer were standouts for me. And I loved watching Dawn on stage. I just thought she was very cheeky and very saucy. So when I met her afterwards, I said, you know, will you write some stuff for this new show that me and Tarrant are doing? She went, oh, no, it takes us 6 months to write a sketch, and then ran off. And then apparently she went into the dressing room and said, the bloke who says, ooh, keys outside. And he just asked me to write for OTT. Apparently Jennifer went, ew. And that was that. And then when she came to see you on OTT, and we hung out a bit and talked a bit about the business and about stuff, and I was able to say that I really liked her material, and because that's what comedians say to each other when they try to get off with each other. I loved your material. Care to come for a coffee? And I talked about how much I admired what they were doing, and then it grew from there, you know.
1: There was an impression that Dawn, that once you met Dawn, that you transformed, then you moved away more from your...
0: Yeah, there was a Svengali thing going around at the time, but I have to say that Dawn had a very, very big influence on me, and I can't deny it.
1: Because, I mean...
0: Yeah, the press went a bit haywire with it all.
1: Really?
0: Yes, she's the puppeteer.
1: Yeah. Well, I suppose that's all... I mean, in a sense, that's been a problem for you, that whereas all the comic strip and Dawn and Jennifer and all those young ones were writer-performers, that in a sense, although you've obviously contributed to the body of your work, you've always been reliant on other writers. And I mean, I always thought that you should have been doing that much earlier, and I wonder whether, in fact, it's a lack of confidence that
0: Yeah,
1: that you
0: I think
1: didn't.
0: There was a confidence thing. My mate, I used to live with a guy in Wembley, and, hey, it wasn't like that, all right? called Joe's an actor, very good-looking, actually, and marvellous abs. And he used to say to me, you're really funny, Lenny, because these guys come round, you shout at them for 2 hours with all your material, and then they go away, write it up, and they get paid. And it was a bit like that. I liked the loosey-goosey improvisational thing, and I probably didn't have the confidence to do the back-breaking thing that writers do, which is hone it down to the stuff you're going to actually use, you know.
1: Why didn't you like it? I mean, don't you think it was...
0: Because I had the instant gratification of having an act that worked,
1: yeah.
0: And I was able to go out and get laughs straight away. You know, I go to RAF Lynham and do my act, and then... Yeah. And get the kind of kick and the buzz of doing the material and getting the laughs. And the thing of being on your own in a room, which I know you do, and I respect anybody who sits down and writes material, I found it very hard. And I just think it's because I hadn't had the training in that. You know, quite a lot of the writers that I worked with were all used to kind of knocking out an essay at 4 o'clock in the morning, you know, for their degree. And I'd never done that.
1: Well, I found that has transformed you personally, and I think in many ways has been the English degree that you've been doing for the Open University, that you know, I mean, I was sort of talking about not having the confidence to write and stuff like that, but since you've been doing that degree, you now completely trust your opinions.
0: It's good, actually. I mean, over the 5 years, you do get a set of criteria in your head about what you like and why, and I think that's what it's given me the confidence to sit down and try and write my own material now and try and write, you know, story ideas for films and for television. I still respect writers hugely, except for you. I'm kidding in here. I read all your work. You send it to me. Love, Lexi, please read this.
1: I want the bricks that they're wrapped in back as well. I built the barbecue.
0: But, it ain't just a cakewalk. It ain't just, I'm going to write something, which is what I did. I thought, when I wrote my first screenplay, I'll write a screenplay, and then you write it, and then it's crap, and you don't know why, you know. Can you look at this? And people like Richard Curtis going, well, Lenny, I think, let's spend some money and have a few drinks before I tell you what I think about this. But now, I think my approach to writing is different. You know, I feel like I'm finally getting to say stuff that I want to say.
1: How long have you been in show business now?
0: 30 years. This is year 31.
1: Well, I mean, it's an extraordinary achievement. I mean, one of the things that I remember, I think it was also out when we were doing Whoops Apocalypse. You were in reception, and there was the boyfriend of the producer, who's a black actor, but he was giving you terrible shit about
0: Joshua Yarlock. Well, he was right, actually.
1: But in another way, he wasn't, because, I mean, why do you have to carry the burden of being black?
0: Because I was the only... me and Ellen, the woman with the very big bosoms, were the only black people on the show. And if you're black sitting at home, all right, you've got to picture this, right? Charlie Williams comes on the television, and there aren't any black people on television. You know, Bill Cosby on I Spy, they wouldn't let Cosby touch a woman unless she was dead. So, you know, the only black people on television were singers on Top of the Pops or the odd actor, you know. Cy Grant might show up in Zed Cars, you know, that was it. So, you know, you're sitting there as a black family and a black person comes on and you go, hooray, there's a black person on the television! There's a black person on the television! And you'd ring, if you had a phone, you'd ring people, there's a black person on TV, you know. You must watch him and support him because it's important. So there's that going on. And then you come on in a grass skirt with makeup on, going, Katanga, my friends. Now, come on. Your whole family go, why did he have to do that? You couldn't represent us with something more intelligent. Now, the fact of the matter is, we did try and make Josh Yarlob more palatable. But in the end, when me and James Hendry and Ian Brown started to write it, we got a weirder thing about him. I just like the fact that he was an impressionist from Zimbabwe who couldn't do any of the impressions, you know. And now Harold Wilson. I think I said this in Brighton. You really to be. Alexis saying, hello, John, got a new motor. Thank you, good night.
1: You also, I loved it. Didn't you say that it was me who told you to use the catchphrase Katanga as well, which was a massacre of nuns during the Civil War in the Congo?
0: Yeah, I remember that. Yeah, thanks a lot.
1: So it was like
0: quite a lot of Congolese people ringing it. I hope you realise this is the most sad thing that ever happened to us here in this region.
1: It's like having Auschwitz as your catchphrase.
0: Auschwitz!
1: It wasn't me.
0: You were the one who said that Delbert should be a real white boy and should be a genuine thief.
1: But the fact is, when you're a comic, in a way, you train your entire brain, don't you, to search out your comic potential. I know, you know, if you see a car crash, you think, oh, can I get 2 minutes out of that? You know what I mean?
0: It's a bit cold.
1: Well, we are, in a way.
0: Cold-blooded being a comedian.
1: Well, yeah, we are. I mean, we are. I always say we're the lone wolves of the kind of entertainment business. We hate each other, for example. We're doing this just for mutual publicity. But we've never met before, in fact. I mean, all this kind of hinterland of knowing each other has actually been put together by a team of writers.
0: I think mine are doing very well.
1: Yeah, I've got a fire mine. One of them's got a kid that's ill, but I don't care. You, like any comic, but particularly as your antenna are always out there looking for what you can use. And I mean, in a way, it is
0: quite
1: cold.
0: I like to play.
1: Yeah.
0: I'm not the kind of cruel, I don't really like the cruel stuff that you like, but I do like to kind of exploit a comedy situation. Yeah.
1: So how much of that carrying that weight of, you know, representing, you know, the black, I mean, do you think it's valid, really?
0: I do think it's valid, and I think that it's very difficult, particularly nowadays, when there's still not very many black people on the
1: still
0: telly.
1: It's just you, isn't it? I mean, not on the telly, but I mean...
0: just me and Trevor McDonald. And Ainsley, we're in such trouble. They need to get some more folks up there.
1: But in the wonderful world of LE, I mean, you know, you've beaten them all off. I mean, there was Richard Blackwood.
0: I have not beaten them off, thank you very much. There's some things people won't do to get a part, lad. I do think there's, in the way that women have been able to get some elbow room in the entertainment industry, I don't think that Afro-Caribbean artists have been given the chance. And there's a huge circuit, you know. There's a huge black circuit where they could easily cherry-pick 2, 3, 4, 5 people.
1: Why hasn't it happened?
0: Oh, I don't know. I think they think, oh, well, you guys had the real McCoy and you did that for 5 years. We're on to something else now. Whereas I think
1: that's
0: there's...
1: That's wrong.
0: I know it's wrong. But what can I do, Lexi? I can't do it all on my own, lad. And there are so many good people out there. Felix Dexter and Curtis Walker and Luella Gideon and Stephen K. Amos. A very, very funny guy. And Jeannie Yashere is very funny. But there just seems to be like, oh, yeah, that's over. We're doing something else now. And I think that's a real shame.
1: Mm-hmm. Yeah. Well, maybe you're happy with being the only...
0: Panto in Bradford, not them.
1: I'd mouth them sentiments about helping other people. But
0: really need a leg up. Quick, give me that after-dinner speaking job.
1: Putting their brake cables. I was going to mention Dawn's theory before, that she has a theory that American show business has a kind of fund where they lure British comedians over to America and then humiliate them.
0: That happened.
1: Send them back with their tail. Well, certainly happened to me as well. And again, there was a thing, I was reading an interview with Ricky Gervais where he was saying, oh, I turned down all those Hollywood leads and
0: he's
1: stuff
0: right,
1: like that.
0: Actually.
1: Well, he's right to do it, but I also think, well, I suppose trying to find some crumb of comfort for myself in this, that I think he wouldn't have that attitude if I hadn't gone and maybe, well, done those terrible films.
0: You take everything personally.
1: Terrible. I invented, well, you know my theory that I invented everything that yeah. I started. I invented stand-up.
0: Yeah, yeah, I know.
1: And,
0: but I think British comics now have learnt that, you know, the first time they see your series in America and they offer you a part in a Disney film, you don't just go.
1: Well, at least you didn't go on the Golden Girls like I did.
0: No, but I was, you had more sense than that. I was the hot new comic from Britain who spent half the movie as a white guy. Yeah, hey, Lenny, that film was good. It was the white guy.
1: The lure of the States is so seductive, isn't it?
0: I mean, in the 80s, it was for me, because all my favourite comedians were American. Present company accepted, of course. And I had that thing about me that I wanted to be like an American comic. And what was very funny was, when I got out there, I thought, I had this big epiphany. I was on stage at this place called Catch a Rising Star. And I was on stage doing The Blues Singer. And I was doing Theophilus P. Wildebeest. As I was doing it, this big thing in my head said, do you know what? They've got people who do this, Len. What are you doing it for? Shouldn't you be doing characters from Dudley and stuff? And I just thought, I shouldn't be doing American characters. I should be doing English characters. It's fine to take a style of performance, but it's not fine to go on and go, good evening to you, and do all that stuff.
1: Hey, anybody here,
0: anybody here from Poughkeepsie?
1: Yeah.
0: You know, is it anywhere near Warsaw? And I thought that was the big moment for me. So I came home and I had to really think about it.
1: Yeah.
0: You know, and so it wasn't just coming home from an experience where you'd made a duff movie, and it was pretty duff, but it was also thinking, I don't want to be the British Eddie Murphy. I've got to be the British Lenny Henry, and I've got to work out what that is.
1: So what's of the future for Lenny Henry?
0: I'd like to do more acting. I'm going to do another entertainment show for my sins for the BBC. It's going to be an entertainment show interviewing people and music. And
1: interviewing people, you say?
0: Yeah.
1: You've just had a masterclass in how to do that, I think. All right, that'll do.
0: Thank you very much. It's been nice talking to you, Lex.
1: It's been nice talking to you, Lex.

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1: Just to prove that dirt can't hide from new Tide. 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
1: On your last trip, did you discover what the Earth people eat? 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They peel them with their metal knives. 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Then they smash them all to bits.
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0: Bleak Expectations by Mark Evans. Volume 5, Chapter the 5th. A terrifying life made even scarier a bit some more.
1: Trevor, I am angry. My mood spans the entire rage rainbow, from seeing red to ultra-violent via green and indignant gold.
0: Quel surprise, sir.
1: You talking French will only make it worse. But my main rage target is my daughter and her accursed husband, for they are late again.
0: Mr. and Mrs. Sourkill, sir.
2: Papa, apologies for our lateness.
1: Bah.
2: Are you angry or pretending to be a sheep?
1: Rawr!
3: And are you now more angry or pretending to be a lion?
1: I am angry.
2: Though you really did sound like a lion.
3: Ow! And you can bite like one, too.
2: Our lateness is my fault, Papa. I stopped at a new shop called Penny Stretcher.
3: Do you know what everything in there costs?
1: A penny?
3: No, a pe- oh.
2: I spent a whole 82 pence.
1: On what?
2: 162 half pennies. And I had a wee.
3: Meanwhile, I went into the shop next door.
1: What shop?
3: Devicenum's.
1: Oh, no.
3: Where I purchased an excellent machine to record your wonderful words and then print them directly onto paper. Behold, the Recorder Writerizer. You simply put ink in this reservoir, then fill this hopper, so-called because it is made from rabbit and frog skin, with a dictionary, a thesaurus, another type of thesaurus called a different word meaning the same anery. Then the machine grinds the books up and mixes the wordy fragments in the prose chamber and prints whatever you say.
1: It sounds as unnecessarily complicated as women's underwear.
3: Try it. Say something.
1: Very well. I hate your stupid machine.
2: I shall read it out. I hate your stupid machine.
3: It works.
1: Not for long, I'll wager.
2: Not for Parbahani Mittelsham, Frang.
3: It has stopped working and is jammed. And now 18 different pressure warning lights have come on. Even though it's only meant to have two.
1: It will probably soon explode.
3: Aha! I have found the pressure release button.
1: How does it release the pressure?
3: I shall look in the manual. Ah, by exploding.
1: I knew it.
2: Oh, it is raining ink and paper.
3: They say everyone has a novel in them. Well, I've got one all over me.
1: You imbecilic fool, sit there and listen, for my story restarts now. Last time, you heard how my evil ex-guardian, Mr. Benevolent, disguised himself as Charles Dickens and challenged me to a novel off. Alas, it did not go well, for when my best friend, Harry Biscuit, also tried to write a book, he was driven madly evil by the possessed pen of Penrith, a writing instrument filled with Satan's own inky blood.
4: I am evil! I must hurt! I must destroy! I must join an investment bank!
5: Harry, put the pen down and you will be good again.
4: Never!
1: He jammed the nib into his arm and the satanic ink flowed into him.
4: Ooh! Tickles! But now the evil is within me!
1: At this, even Mr. Benevolent was scared.
3: Ooh, cripes. And new trousers, please. I'm up!
5: Me too.
4: Who to chase first? Heads is Mr. Benevolent, tails Pip-Bin. I pulled the head off this puppy, so Mr. Benevolent it is.
1: As Harry chased him, I sought out my wife Ripley and Sister Pippa. Alas, the news of recent events sent poor Pippa into a state of emotional overdrive.
6: Oh, woe! My poor husband is madly evil!
5: Sorry, you think it's funny?
2: Her emotions are spinning wildly, like a mad roundabout of feelings.
6: Now I hate Harry, but envy him. And suddenly I feel so guilty. Though, oh, I am cross, but now scared, and I'll be grateful. Though also disgusted, yet hopeful. Oh, I love Harry so much. And I lust for him. Oh, full circle, sad again.
5: That is far too many emotions for a man to be exposed to in one go. I feel a strong urge to go to the pub with a crossword and not talk for a month. Harry is not truly evil. He is merely possessed. If we can somehow exorcise him, he will be good again.
6: But what if we can't?
5: Harry is coming. Let us run.
1: Alas, Pippa had cried so much that the floor was covered in a salty slick of emotional effluent. And as we hurried away, we slipped and fell.
5: Ah! Curse your briny weepings!
1: Before I could get up, a pair of familiar shoes appeared. Shoes that had left and right written on them, yet were still on the wrong feet. Meaning it could be only one person.
5: Harry!
7: Yup, hello, it's me, Evil Harry.
5: Yet you sound quite normal.
7: I'm not. I'm totes evil. I haven't got the right voice yet. I've cracked the deranged roar. But I can't quite catch the right evil conversational tone.
6: Oh, Harry, let me kiss you and thereby draw out the evil like an osculatory poultice. Well?
7: No, I'm still definitely evil.
6: I have failed! Hold on a second. I feel a bit odd. A bit evil.
7: My kiss has evilly infected you. I should have warned you, but I didn't. Because, you know, evil.
6: Now I feel really evil. Mega evil. Evil Latus Maximus.
5: Latin evil. The worst.
7: Come, Pippa. Join me in a marriage of evil.
6: Yes. One where we deliberately invite people round who don't really get on.
7: I was thinking more biting people's faces off and establishing a world tyranny, but I suppose you've got to start somewhere.
5: Quick, Ripley, let us escape!
1: Alas, as we turned to run, we found ourselves surrounded by malicious, beady-eyed, beaked beasts.
5: No! Swans!
1: Harry had always been obsessed with swans, and now they've proved his natural henchbirds.
7: But not just any swans. Evil swans! I've infected them, like I did Pippa.
2: You've been kissing swans.
7: Only a bit. Not on the beak. Not on the beak. Anyway, my evil swans cannot just break a man's arm, but any part of the body I command. Fingernail.
5: Though I admire their precision. Ow! Sorry. Is that your evil laugh?
7: Yeah, I'll admit it does need work. Now, let us go to my secret evil lair.
5: Secret? Given your obsessions, I'm thinking it's in Swansea.
7: Ha, do not be ridiculous.
5: Swanage.
7: Lucky guess.
1: Ripley and I were led away at Swan Point. And after many beak-pecked hours, we reached Swanage, where once had stood a charming seaside town. Now a vast castle of evil towered into the sky, snow-capped and oddly crumbly.
7: Behold my palace of ultimate evil.
2: Is it made of cake?
7: Evil cake with malicious icing.
5: How do you make evil cake?
7: Use less sugar than normal, rancid butter, off eggs, and you cook it too hot.
2: Well, that just sounds like a bad cake, not evil cake.
7: Yeah, you also add minced vicar.
5: And there's the evil.
1: We were taken down to some Victoria sponge dungeons, or... no, spongeons. Lined with bars of reinforced licorice.
7: You will fester here while I turn myself into the most evil thing since sliced dead.
5: That is a rubbish evil quip.
7: Yeah, I'll improve, all right? I've started doing my Royal College of Evil exams, and I've already got grade 2. Once I have grade 8, then I will torture and kill you, Pip-Bin.
6: And I you, Ripley.
2: You don't frighten me, Pippa.
6: But my vile tortures will. Coffee?
5: Please.
6: It is both instant and decaf. I am so evil.
2: Yes, terrifying.
1: We were thrown into separate cells, which, being made of cake, at least provided a soft landing. As I picked myself up, I could make out a figure with a long, straggly beard chained to the wall.
5: Mr. Benevolent, is that you?
8: Yes, captured by that idiot Biscuit. So humiliating.
5: How long have you been here?
8: Nearly 2 hours.
5: But your beard is so long.
8: It is a fake beard. It is so itchy and I cannot scratch it because of my chains.
5: Well, do not expect help from me, for I hate you.
8: And I you.
1: Trapped with my worst enemy, we sat for days in a sullen, hatey silence. The monotony only broken by the occasional visit from Harry.
7: Behold my latest evil invention.
5: A suitcase on wheels. That seems less evil, more practical.
7: But look. A handle with which you can pull the suitcase.
5: So?
7: Pull it behind you so that in a crowd people will trip over it or at least have to stop in their tracks or swerve a bit.
5: You irritating luggage-designing monster!
7: Yes. Ho, ho, ho.
5: Laugh still, rubbish.
1: But his ideas got better. Or rather worse.
7: Look, Pippin.
5: A flyer advertising an amateur production of HMS Pinafore. So fiendish.
7: Yes. For in the leads, I have cast middle-aged show-offs who cannot sing or act. I'm deliberately not rehearsing them properly.
5: You light comic opera producing monster!
7: Yes!
5: Oh, the laugh's coming on.
7: Thanks.
1: Through this time, I saw Ripley only once. Briefly glimpsed through my cell door as Pippa dragged her past.
5: Ripley! Are you all right?
2: She has done terrible things to me.
5: Are those bruises on your face?
2: No, just bad makeup. She has made me wear far too much eyeshadow, and this necklace does not match my top.
1: Throughout this time, Mr. Benevolent and I still did not speak. But finally, the lonely silence got to us both, and the words began to spill out like coffee from a cup being carried back from the buffet on a rattly train. At first, in drips...
5: Morning.
8: Actually, it's gone 12.
5: Whatever.
1: But then in a flood, as we started to discover how much we had in common.
8: I like pina coladas.
5: Me too.
8: And taking walks in the rain.
5: Yes. Quick, on three, favourite colour. One.
8: Two.
5: Three.
8: That gold colour you get at the edge of a summer sunset over the sea in Cornwall.
5: Amazing.
1: Soon, we realized something. If we had not been mortal enemies, we might have been friends.
8: Why are we always fighting, Pippin?
5: Because you keep trying to take over the world.
8: Oh, yes, that.
5: Would be nice not having to constantly thwart you. I could have a hobby. I've always wanted to learn about antiques.
8: Me too. Perhaps if we ever get out of here, that's something we could do. Together?
5: Perhaps, indeed.
1: Our burgeoning friendship was odd, but good. Like an eccentric Labrador or the number 7. Even better, there now came news that Ripley had escaped.
6: I gave her an evil hairdo, a cross between a beehive and a mullet. But she used a hairpin to make a rudimentary fork and ate her way out of the cakey castle.
1: This infuriated Harry, and his evil soared to new heights. Alas, it meant he now began to torture Mr. Benevolent.
7: Sorry, but it's a practical module for grade 8. Actually, no, not sorry. I'm evil. Not being sorry is grade 1. How could I forget?
1: The torture soon reduced my once mighty nemesis to a shadow of his former self.
8: He did terrible things to me with celery.
5: Nature's cruelest vegetable.
8: He beat me with it, hid it in salads, and they were dips. So many dips.
5: The monster.
8: I've never been on the receiving end of evil. It is horrible. And I used to do that myself. Oh, I've been a terrible person.
5: No, you haven't. Though, obviously, you very much have.
1: As Harry's evil laugh gained in strength, Mr. Benevolence waned. Until one day, as he lay sobbing on the floor, and I comforted him, I realized that hate had turned to affection, loathing to loving. Though in a strictly platonic, matey, chum-chum style, with really very little touching. Alas, all too soon, Harry's evilization was complete.
7: The satanic ink has stained my soul, and now I am truly black-hearted.
5: Yep. Pretty much nailed the laugh.
7: And behold my most malicious creation yet. Evil robot swans. Even more evil than plain evil swans. And much more robotier. And I've decided on my ultimate evil plan. I am going to destroy the world.
5: Bit of a cliche, isn't it?
7: Oh, I'd say more of a classic. But first, I want a new rug.
5: Sorry, how is that evil?
7: The rug will be you.
5: I'm nothing like a rug.
7: You will be once the steamroller has gone over you a couple of times.
2: Oh, clever, Harry.
5: Do your worst, but make it quick.
7: It's a steamroller, it's never going to be quick.
5: Fair point.
7: But it will be complicated.
4: This string leads to a bolt, which, when pulled, will release a sheep into a pen containing a lever covered in grass. The sheep will eat the grassy lever, thereby quite possibly pulling it, and thus unleashing the deadly steamroller.
5: Like all your inventions, it will never work.
4: Wrong! Because I am now powerful and effective, like a really good loo cleaner.
2: Harry is a perfect tool of evil.
5: Your words, Pippa.
4: Prepare to die by my brilliant invention. Just pull the string and... Oh, it's broken. I'll have to tie the ends together.
1: But as he spoke, I suddenly heard an engine outside. Then the wall behind me crumbled and collapsed as a large silver triangle pushed through it.
2: I'll save you, Pip!
5: Rightfully, you have come to my rescue on a giant motorized cake slice.
2: Hop on board!
5: Don't take this the wrong way, but have you put on weight?
2: I had to eat a lot of cake to escape.
1: Stopping only to rescue the unconscious Mr. Benevolent from the cell, Ripley and I fled the castle and returned home.
5: I shall seek help to exorcise the evil from Harry. You stay here and look after Mr. Benevolent.
2: Look after the most evil man in the world? If you say so.
1: I quickly discovered that Britain's finest demon buster and evictor of evil spirits was a Mr. Venkman Clampvulture.
9: I eat demons for breakfast, fight fiends for fun, and once cast out the Lord of the Flies himself.
5: How?
9: Massive rolled-up newspaper.
5: That is impressive.
9: All with the aid of my partner here, Hector the Holy Horse.
5: Holy Horse?
9: Yeah, he used to be the Bishop of Coventry before he underwent species reassignment surgery.
10: Bless you, my son.
5: Are you religiously qualified yourself?
9: I used to be the church's chief exorcist. I had a slogan. If there's something strange in your neighbourhood... who are you going to call? Clamp Vulture.
5: Why did you leave the church?
9: An exorcism went wrong. I de-eviled a man and put the demons into some pigs. Bible-styly. But those pigs got turned into sausages, and every person who ate them became possessed. Spinning head, ectoplasm, vomit, talking backwards, liking golf, the works. I covered it up, got all the possessed people jobs as PE teachers, and no one noticed. But I got fired, and that's when I hit the bottle.
5: Gin?
9: No, holy water. Keeps the demons at bay, literally.
1: I hired him and his holy horse, and with a plan for de-eviling Harry in place, returned home to Ripley.
8: Pip, you are back.
5: Gently, why are you up? You should be resting.
2: Why are you suddenly so concerned about your worst enemy?
5: I'm not. Come on, I'll carry you back to bed, you great goose.
2: All this being nice to him, calling him pet names, it's almost like you two are in love.
5: What? No, don't be silly.
8: Only a bit.
2: What?
8: In a platonic, companionable way, born of mutual respect and definitely not any physical attraction.
2: Oh, my God, you are in love.
5: Not properly. Besides, we were never going to act on it. Not while you were still alive.
2: Still alive? What's that supposed to mean?
8: We weren't planning to kill you or anything.
5: We just thought that if you happened to die before me...
8: In an accident, you know, or from natural causes, like... poison or a tiger.
5: Not helping, but if that happened, we thought we might live together.
2: I don't believe this.
5: Not as lovers, as friends. Friends who share a bed, not that last bit.
8: We just do things together, visit the odd stately home, maybe go antiquing.
2: It sounds pretty coupley to me.
5: I'm sorry, Ripley. I didn't mean to hurt you. It just happened. Oh!
2: Oh, sorry, Pip. I didn't mean to hurt you. It just happened.
8: Come on, let's go.
2: Oh, can't you even wait until you're out of sight to hold hands?
5: There is a tricky step here. I am helping him.
1: Mr. Benevolent and I found the nearest man pub, the No Nags Head, and had a much-needed drink.
5: I mean, she gets all shouty and punchy, then wonders why I'm not as keen anymore.
8: She doesn't deserve you.
5: Thanks.
2: Oh, now you're affectionately stroking his hand.
5: I was reaching for a crisp.
2: Whatever, Pip. Anyway, I've decided that while Harry is threatening the world, what happens between you, me, and Mr. Benevolent can wait.
8: I think you're being very understanding, Ripley.
2: I'm really not. I just think some things are more important than the end of a 20-year marriage.
8: You're right, she is shouty.
5: No!
1: Sort of glad that Ripley was coming with us. The next day we met up with Venkman Clamp Vulture and Hector the Holy Horse and headed for Swanage.
9: A cakey castle. Truly I have not seen such puddingy evil since the satanic strudel of Salzburg. Hey, Hector. Nice one.
2: I have brought some outfits to help us slip in undetected.
5: Swan costumes, that is the most brilliant idea ever, Ripley.
2: Trying too hard.
5: Fair enough.
1: We donned our disguises and headed inside.
5: Everyone keep calm. Just act swanny.
1: And soon found...